0: what the Miami Heat had meant to him in his career. He was retired by then, but so Mourning was sort of like their closer with contracts. So apparently when it was, you know, McGrady thought that was over, but they weren't going out the front. They went out the back, and there was this speedboat there. And the speedboat pulls out and goes flying down Biscayne Bay past American Airlines Arena, as it was known there, like past all the Star Island and all the Miami mansions on there, like, you know, glory. I'm sure it was a glorious Miami day in July, and all the way down to Riley's house, which he sold years ago, but it was an incredible estate that he called Casa Riley. It was like this, you know, amazing, you know, bayfront estate. He lives, I think, in an apartment complex now. I mean, like the penthouse. But and so Riley was been waiting for him. Like, there's your tour of Miami, buddy. And, you know, had the contract offer. And T-Mac picked the Magic because he was from the Orlando area. But yes, you definitely, Clay definitely would have the option. There's a dot, you know, like a little, I'm making fun of my lack of nautical knowledge, a port, like the port's the wrong word, but there's a hookup. You can pull right next to Kasaya Center.
1: Oh, Captain Clay, baby. He's back.
0: Yeah. He can go right. I mean, it's not even like ceremonial. Like I remember, so like one of the big days in Miami every year is the marathon day. And it would be on a Sunday. And like when LeBron was playing there, like they would always, it was like a Sunday, like in February, and there was ABC afternoon games. So like, I remember one time the way for the television crew stayed at a hotel on Key Biscayne. I'm sorry, Brickell Key, which the hotel has now been imploded. That's a different story, but you can look it up. They'd stay in that hotel, and the traffic was so bad in downtown Miami to get to the arena that they figured there was no way you can get there by car for this noon tip off or 12:30 tip off. I think it was against the Bulls, if I remember correctly. And so Derrick Rose and the Bulls, you know, that was like a big rivalry game back then. And so the way that like Mike Breen and Doris Burke and Jeff Van Gundy and Mark Jackson got to the arena, they sent a boat to pick up the hotel. You know, it had to happen, McMahon. Like that's right. They couldn't get down Biscayne Boulevard. It was,
2: you gotta do what you gotta do.
0: Off.
2: Have you returned to a boat since the Great Spill?
0: I did. Okay. So
2: the rib survived, stayed on your feet.
0: This is not a setup. You didn't know this. I am currently nursing.
2: Oh no.
0: A wound on my knee. It's gotten better.
2: From a boat?
0: My wife was very, so look, like 3-4 years ago, I fell on a boat in the Bahamas and cracked a rib. I still am appreciative, by the way, to the Lakers medical staff who gave me an x-ray like a couple of days later because I was in a lot of pain. So it was when we were just recently in Italy and we were going on a boat. My wife was petrified because, McMahon, not only was it on that particular occasion, I was literally on the dock getting onto the boat and I slipped and fell into a pole, like the mast or whatever. In this case, and I mean, that was embarrassing enough. But in this case, to get to the boat we were taking, and by the way, I have gone on numerous boats since then. It wasn't but
2: don't feel self-conscious.
0: This boat, you had to take a boat to get to the boat.
2: Okay.
0: So there was multiple different.
2: So you were on it. You were going on a yacht.
0: No, it wasn't a yacht. It was a nice little boat. Mm-hmm. Anyway, that boat was too big to pull up to the dock that we were leaving in Italy. And, so I had to get a boat. There was so many different transfers from the dock to the launch to the main boat. And I navigated all that just fine. But when I went swimming on the boat, McMahon, as I was getting back up onto the boat, I slipped and suffered a knee injury, which was quite bloody.
2: Oh, Lordy.
0: So, yeah.
2: That's okay.
0: It's still getting better. It's like 3 weeks removed.
2: I almost chopped my big left toe off putting a pool lounge chair together. Dropped it on my toe and it was squirting blood. So that was a while back.
0: Anyway, summer league. Clay, I'm sure, has no such problems getting on and off his boat.
2: Oh, so. No. Clay, smooth as can be.
0: Would the same boat go? Did the same boat go from San Francisco to Texas, or did he have a different boat in Dallas on the lake?
2: I don't think he ever brought a boat to the lakes down here. I think he might have rented a boat. I'm almost certain his boat, I think he took it down to L.A.
0: Okay.
2: Because remember, there was the game where they played the Lakers. It's the front end of a back-to-back. And then he was ruled out the next morning. And then sometime in the afternoon, he went from out to in, you know, like he was out on the official injury report. And then they changed. It was like, I forgot what it was, like a rest or whatever. And then what happened was he went out on the water, jumped in the water. He was with his co-captain at the time.
0: Well, that's the thing. We may be way out of line. We may be way behind. This all may have been taken care of on the internets. But as I recall, his boat was called the SS Stallion.
2: He did.
0: Happened to the SS Stallion.
2: This is when he went out and took a ride on the Stallion, got wet, decided he was ready to go, and came out and had 23 points. Actually, one of his best games in a Mavericks uniform that next night. But look, man, to get back to the basketball side of things.
0: Yes, like, please, let's do.
2: Clearly, things did not go Clay's way in Dallas. He signed up for one situation and ended up very soon in a completely different one. He signed up to get spoon-fed wide-open threes by arguably the best creator in the league. And then they went and traded Luka Doncic, right? And so, like, if Clay would have known they were going to trade Luka midway through his first season of a 3-year deal, he would have gone elsewhere. If they didn't know he was going to trade Luka to the Lakers, he would have signed with the Lakers, who offered him more money.
0: Well, I don't remember what the Lakers offered him, but if you remember, I think the Warriors offered him 2 years and $48 million, so 24 a year.
2: That was as an extension, if I recall correctly.
0: Correct. Because, yes. I mean, I don't, yeah. You know, maybe not at the very end, but he had that option. He turned that down. And then the Mavericks signed him for 3 of 50.
2: Yeah. Three for like 51. And look, this deal with the Heat is, it works out to 2 for about 11 and a half.
0: Let's go over the money in a second, but just to finish your thought about how this didn't work out the way the Mavericks or Clay thought so.
2: Again, he was coming in to hopefully be the final piece on a team that was arguably, or they felt, a shooter away from being able to give the Celtics a real series in the finals. And then the most inexplicable trade in NBA history changed everything.
0: Yeah, he shot 39% the last 2 years in Dallas.
2: Yeah, and you know, he's just at this point in his career, he's a shooting specialist. He used to be an amazing, like, Hall of Fame two-way wing. He used to be one of the best wing defenders in the league, as well as one of the best shooters in NBA history, and a guy who could do a little bit off the dribble and, you know, whatever. He can't do anything off the dribble anymore. You know, you got to protect him defensively now, and instead of being a guy who you can put on the other team's best perimeter scorer. But the Heat are as desperate for shooting as Enes Kanter is for attention.
0: Oh no!
2: And so, like Clay on a, you know, relatively low cost deal does make sense for Miami, because he can still catch and shoot. He's still got a quick release. He's still a guy who you're sure not going to leave him alone out on the wing or in the corner.
0: Yeah. So last year he made the transition to being a bench player. That was a that was a bit of a clunky thing that had to happen. So not only was he not playing with Luka, he was no longer starting, which needed to happen in his career.
2: It did. And honestly, I thought it might be an issue. He handled it like a total pro. Like Clay, he was a total pro in Dallas. Now, could he get a little moody or whatever, depending on if shots are falling or not? Sure. He didn't gripe, didn't moan about coming off the bench. He understood it was a rebuild. He kind of poured himself into trying to be like a good vet for Cooper Flagg. Nobody in Dallas can complain about the way Clay conducts himself, that's for sure.
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0: So McMahon, this was a real negotiation, and we know it was a negotiation because of how much money Clay gave up.
1: Yeah, I mean, I believe Mike Scotto was the first to report. He gave up $9.8 million. And look, a typical buyout in the NBA is the guy gives up what he's getting, right? He gave up significantly more than he's getting from Miami.
0: Also, 9.8, I don't know for sure.
1: I can tell you.
0: Go ahead.
1: Go on. What are you
0: going to say? The number 9.8.
1: So this is according to Bobby Marks numbers. That gets the Mavericks to where they are $12.1 million under the tax. Now, why is that number important? They have their non-taxpayer mid-level, which is, you know, 12.04. So basically, instead of having Clay's $17.5 million as an expiring, they save a bunch of they get out of the tax, and they basically have opened up to where their mid-level exception, their full mid, or I'm sorry, the non-taxpayer mid-level exception can function as a trade exception.
0: Right, because your mid-level exception, just to be clear, for years it was just something you could use to sign a player or multiple players. You could break it up into pieces. In the current CBA, you can now use it as a trade exception. You can now use that mid-level as to take in players. And that was clearly the threshold, because my point is 9.8 million isn't just, it's kind of a random number. How much did he give up? 5 million. How much did he give up? 7 million. The Mavericks clearly wanted that $9.8 million number. That was that because it enables them to have that full mid-level to use.
1: Right. And for the Mavericks to buy him out, they had to benefit from it. It had to help them as they're trying to put together.
0: Right. And it's not just about saving the money. I mean, certainly anybody will take free $10 million savings, but there was specifically something the Mavericks were holding the line on, and it was to get to that number. Okay, that's number one.
1: And so for Clay, it also is worth $4+ million to basically put himself in a position where he felt like he had
0: to. Let's take the full 360-degree view of it. So the Heat signed him to a 2-year deal worth about $11.5 million. The first year of this deal is $5.6 million, I believe. And so the thing about it is, like, if he were going from another team, like, let's say the Lakers to the Heat, you could say, well, there's no state income tax in Florida. And, you know, it's actually admitted. In this case, it's a straight $4 million give up because there's no state income tax in Texas. So Clay really wanted to get out of it. And the reason that the Heat did something somewhat interesting. So after they acquired Giannis Antetokounmpo, they were sitting there with Andrew Wiggins on a player option. And one of the things that I and a lot of other people thought that they would do is that they would get Wiggins to bypass that player option and negotiate a brand new multi-year contract that took his salary down in the first year of the deal to enable them some more maneuvering. His salary this year is $28 million. So it was like, well, he could opt out of that and they could negotiate downward. The Heat did something pretty interesting. And it just shows you that they're pretty savvy, the Heat.
1: The front office knows what it's doing.
0: Right. So they, I take that back. His salary this year is $30 million. It was $28 last year. It's $30 million this year. So the Heat told Wiggins, go ahead and pick up that contract option. And he did for $30 million. And then they gave him a new 2-year extension on top of that for $34 million. So what that means is that Wiggins' contract is going to fall way down after this year. In fact, let me get the exact numbers, what it's going to be.
1: 16.15 and 17.32.
0: So his contract goes in half, basically, year over year. Why would they do that, McMahon? I think it's because if the Heat had more room under the apron, then they would have to be moved into bidding wars with players. If they only have a certain amount of money, they only have a certain amount of money. Like, listen, you want to come play in Miami? We've only got $5 million to give you. That's what we have. we're not trying to negotiate. So, and look, it works. Klay Thompson wanted to be in Miami. He liked the idea of playing on that team and the role that they had. And to do it, he was willing to take a haircut.
1: Listen, Clay wants to get good looks at threes in high volume on a team that has a chance to contend. That's when he left Golden State. That's exactly what he was looking for. That's why he came to Dallas.
0: And if the team and if the place is in a place where there's nice boating options, that wouldn't be
1: even better. And and that's obviously the other part of the equation here is, listen, there are certain franchises that in these kind of situations, they're always going to be attractive. And at the top of that list is that the Lakers and the Heat.
0: Well, look, I'm just going to say this, that Andrew Wiggins and Klay Thompson at one point were under contract for like $48 million combined this year. Okay. Now, granted, next year is a player option on Klay. I have no idea what will happen, but the Heat have now got them into a situation where they've got them this year for $35 million. So they've already maneuvered nicely there. And then next year, Wiggins and Thompson are potentially under contract for $23-24 million.
1: $22 million.
0: I am. And so when you've got Giannis Antetokounmpo and Bam Adebayo combining to earn like $110 million next year, maybe it's even more than that. The way that you, and this is reality for all teams. You've got to find ways on the margins. And this is the Heat trying to work on the margins.
1: And they've added two legitimate high volume 3-point shooters this summer.
0: Exactly. By the way,
1: Hardaway and Thompson.
0: And they got Hardaway for $6 million. So look at this. When after the Giannis trade happened, people were saying they've got to get shooting. They've got to get shooting. Well, Klay made 202 threes last year. Klay played 69 games last year. He made 202 3-pointers. Tim Hardaway played 80 games last year, made 224 3-pointers. I have no idea how many games they're going to play this season. They're both in their 30s. I have no idea how many threes they're going to hit. But these two guys combined hit 227 3-pointers last year, 226 3-pointers last year, and the Heat got them for $11 million or $12 million combined. That's just good business. You know, and if you're going to have Bam and Giannis, how do you get out of that? And also I'll point out, you know, the Wiggins thing. Wiggins had a very good 3-point shooting season last year. Wiggins, let me see here.
1: 41%, I believe.
0: That's his career high. He made 138 3-pointers. So between the three of them, and again, this is last year not playing together. They were playing on three different teams. I'm not saying they're going to get this same amount, but last year between the three of them, they made 564 threes.
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1: I'm Ed Bankett. It is cutdown day in the NFL. Teams were scheduled to get their rosters down to the minimum 2.5 hours ago. But in L.A., the Rams have made a key addition. Aaron Donald is returning, saying in a release, "I'm back." He comes back on a one-year deal. And according to ESPN's Adam Schefter and the NFL Network's Ian Rappaport, the deal's worth $20 million with incentives that could increase Donald's pay to $30 million. The Titans have waived quarterback Will Levis. He was a second-round pick for the team in 2023. Micah Parsons goes on the PUP list for the Packers. He'll miss at least the first four games of the season. Green Bay running back Josh Jacobs and Denver linebacker Jonathan Cooper have been placed on the league's exempt list. The Browns have placed quarterback Dylan Gabriel in injury reserve and will keep their other three quarterbacks. And the Steelers are keeping four quarterbacks on their roster. Now to baseball on ESPN Radio, it's the Cubs and Reds at Wrigley Field after a rain delay. It is 2-0 in favor of Chicago as they bat in the top of the third inning. Earlier, the Astros maintained their two-game lead in the AL West race.
2: He has a tying run off second, the 0-1. And Wade hits it in the air and pretty deep to right. Back on it is Bench at the wall, looking up. See you later! Pinch hit, two-run homer for Lamont Wade Jr. And the Astros are on top by a score of 4-3. He hit that off the facing of the second deck.
1: That call from KBME 790 AM as Houston beats New York 6-3, and with the Rangers beating the Brewers 7-4, Texas remains two games behind Houston. In the Little League World Series, Nevada falls to Curaçao 11-2 in this afternoon's championship game.
3: Hey, it's Michelle Smallman, and coming up Monday from the NFL preseason to week one in college football and everything in between, we'll react to it all during my Upon Further Review. It's on Sports from like 6 a.m. Eastern, right here on ESPN Radio, ESPN2, and ESPNU.

0: I don't think you can say that the Heat have a problem with 3-point shooting anymore. Now, it's got to play out.
1: Yeah, and Fontecchio is a solid 3-point shooter. Davion Mitchell wasn't a high volume 3-point shooter. He shot it well last year. Mitchell of those guys, he's the one where I do think that teams will still kind of live with him getting decent.
0: He shot 40%, but he only took three a game. So you're probably
1: he made 90
0: right
1: for the season. And honestly, you know, and then some of the like they're young guys that they hope become big time players for him. Nikola Jovic shot at 27%. That's not great.
0: Well, Jovic is one of these guys.
1: 32%.
0: This is why I could never work in a front office of the NBA.
1: Because you loved his contract when he signed it?
0: No, not the contract. I loved him as a player. I watched him play in the 2023 World Cup for Serbia, and he was awesome. And I loved everything he did. And if I worked for a team, I would have run back to my GM and said, you've got to get Nikola Jovic. Get him at all costs. And they haven't been able to. They signed with that contract extension, and they haven't been able to play him, basically.
1: You know, he's 23 years old. It's not like it's time to put his gravestone up or anything. But
0: no, of course. It just, yeah. And notice they did this Giannis deal. And the Bucks pretty much had their pick of anybody on the roster who wasn't named Bam Adebayo, and they ended up, you know, they didn't do that deal. You know, he wasn't in the deal.
1: Yeah, and listen, the Mavericks didn't want to trade Klay for him. You know, I like the contract's not looking good now. But again, he's 23 years old. But him and Larson are both at this point not threats from 3-point range, but they added a bunch of veteran shooting.

0: on their roster, and then we'll do Dallas a little bit too here. So Miami now with this deal, they have $5 million under the first apron, and they are hard capped at the first apron because they traded out, they traded for more money than they sent out in the Giannis deal. So they're, you know, they're hard capped at it. There's a bunch of different things that trigger hard capping the first apron, and this is one of them. And so they've got two roster spots left, and they've got $5 million total. That's all they can spend. And that's one of the reasons why they had to get Clay, until they signed Clay, they had three roster spots left. Now they have to fill one. You can leave the 15th open, and the Heat may end up leaving the 15th open for a while just to see what happens. They have been attached to Nick Richards, who has, is a third string center. Wouldn't surprise me if he, he'll go there sort of on the minimum. But I do think that they will be looking because, the other guy, the other guard they have that we haven't talked about other than Larson is Drew Smith, who's a point guard, but he's more of a combo guard. And so you're right. I do think that Miami will be on the lookout for ball handling, and it may not happen in October. Like they may just be on the lookout for somebody who springs forward during the year, which is why the 15th roster spot may either be left open or a straight non-guarantee. So, but the other thing I want to just point out, just because we know it'll be a topic of conversation. For example, there's still players becoming contract extension eligible. I think by next week, you'll start to see Steph Curry's name come up because starting on the 29th of August, he's extension eligible for his contract. I have argued that it's possible that, or it should be at least considered, and I'm sure it is being considered, that Clay not sign or that Steph not sign his contract extension right now. Of course, if he wants to sign his contract extension right now, he can get 2 years and I think $140 million. Obviously, if that's what he says he wants, you're going to give it to him. But if he doesn't sign his contract extension right now, the Warriors could have over $100 million in salary cap space next summer because he, Jimmy Butler, and Draymond are all in the last years of their contracts, and Chris Haps Porzingis' deal is not fully guaranteed. And it's not that I'm thinking that Steph's going to take a LeBron deal, but you're going to get the contract whenever you want it. Why not leave optionality open? But anyway, that we will talk about in the coming days. Giannis doesn't become contract extension eligible until January 6th. And so he can sign for 3 years and $214 million if he opts into the player option he's got for next year. And so that's one way to go. If he declines the option and does a whole new deal, which, if that's what he wants to do, the Heat are probably not going to fight him on it. It's 4 years and 275, McMahon. Let me do the math on that. Way above my ability.
1: It's almost 70 a year.
0: 69 a year.
1: That's a nice contract.
0: Bobby says that if he actually picks up the option and then signs for three more seasons, he can get a hair more money. So he may actually do that. But whether the Heat try to get some maneuvering on that will be interesting to see how that goes. But just should just be known that Giannis's extension, which the reason he said he was, cool with going to the Heat was that the intent of signing an extension. And when the Heat traded all that stuff to get him, the intent is to sign him to an extension. Just know that it can't happen until January.
1: Yeah, the intent to sign an extension, but also the reason that it was cool to go in the Heat is because he felt like it was possible to contend there. And, then you get into the conversation of do you max out on what you can make, or do you, as we've seen with Brunson, as we've seen with Wembanyama, work with the franchise where, you leave some kind of flexibility?
0: It'd be interesting. Well, we'll just see how that plays out, but it's months away from now. And I will say this, the Heat may not win all their games. Some of these moves may backfire, whatever. They may have plans that go awry. They may be counting on guys who don't deliver. I can go on and on. The unknowns of basketball. But one thing I will tell you with certainty, McMahon, is no one's going to outthink the Miami Heat. The execution might not happen, but it won't be because they're outthought.
1: they

0: spent the last several years plotting to get a superstar who would give them a chance to put a contender around him. And they pulled that off with the honest. So they've pulled off the hardest part. And there's work to be, and they'll be an interesting team this year. I don't see them being a bona fide contender. Maybe I'll be wrong. Maybe they'll surprise me. Obviously, a lot of that, frankly, depends on, does Giannis play 62 games? Does he play 75? Like, I don't know. But there's at least hope for the Heat of being a relevant team in the playoff picture again. And that hadn't been the case for a handful of years.
1: Right. Okay. Now, let's take a look at the Mavericks after this has happened. You mentioned that the Mavericks have $12 million of their mid-level exception. They also have $12 million below the luxury tax. It's fascinating how that all lined up with this buyout. But their roster is full. There's two players I'm looking forward to when you go to Mavericks Media Day that we get updates on. One is obviously Kyrie, who's, he's going to be 18, 19 months off of his torn ACL at the start of training camp.
0: Yeah, March 24. And, you know, look, this is one of those deals where if the Mavericks were a competitive team last year, I think Kyrie probably would have come back late in the season. They weren't, so it made no sense for anybody for Kyrie to come back. But he's been, you know, he's been going full go this summer, and he should be ready to, I don't know. I can't sit here and tell you if there'll be rust or not, but I think you get a healthy Kyrie Irving.
1: Yeah. The other is Derek Lively, who has had, unfortunately, a series of foot injuries and was shut down early last season and has been out 9 or 10 months coming off of a foot surgery. And look, the Mavericks have a bunch of big men, including Santi Aldama, who they traded for this offseason. But Lively was a significant force in their finals team. And, you know, how he looks, you know, he was a super athlete big man. And, you know, we don't like any bigs with foot problems, but especially a guy whose whole game is predicated on his quickness. So Lively
0: and leaping ability.
1: Correct. So also seeing where Lively is, you know, maybe not on day one of the season, but what his prognosis is also relatively important to the Mavs.
0: Yeah, you would love to be able to pencil in 22-year-old Derek Lively as a long-term piece of the foundation. You've obviously seen his potential, not just potential, you've seen his production and his impact. Unfortunately, like at this point, it's very much a wait and see. You can hope, but you can't bank on Lively as he's going into the final year of his rookie deal.

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0: the thing about Dallas, the question you ask yourself is, are they done? You know, are they done? They obviously have made a couple of significant moves with Masai Ujiri.
1: I mean, define done. Done are
0: they,
1: for...
0: Are they done for the offseason?
1: Yeah. You know? Yeah. Probably just because of how late it is, but you can never say never. And obviously, this roster is very much a work in progress. And what they did this summer, it was a lot of singles this summer.
0: Well, they extended Najee Marshall as well.
1: They extended Najee Marshall. They traded for Aldama using the an exception from the AD deal. You know, they traded for Reese Hoshea. I forgot exactly where that exception came from. They traded for Marcus Sasser on another exception. You know, these are all singles. Like the Reese Hoshea thing, it's a single that maybe, you know, you're hoping maybe you can leg that thing out and get a double out of it. It's obviously an upside play for a guy who was a number one pick. Tough to be the number one pick sandwiched between Wembanyama and Flag, but that, you know, that's what he was. You know, there's a reason the Hawks were willing to part with him after a couple of seasons, but, you know, 6'10" has some potential there. But this is like nothing about the Mavericks is about next season. This is about trying to build long term around a kid who's still 19 years old in Cooper Flagg.
0: Right. So that's why the question isn't so much about whether the Mavericks are done between now and October 1st. It's where will the Mavericks be between now and February 1st? Both with...
1: It's a weird roster. Yeah, there's like this is a roster. There's not a lot of playmaking on. I mean, Kyrie is like really, he's a two guard. He's obviously an elite ball handler, but he's more of a two guard than a point guard, but he'll be your point guard. Cooper Flagg is kind of a point forward. They'll share a lot of that. Najee Marshall can handle some of that, but you know, not a lot of playmaking outside of that. You know, they got this kid coming in, Serge De La Rea. He'll be a rookie. We'll see. They traded Ryan Nimhard in that Reese Hoshea deal, which was really the Lu Dort deal to the Hawks. And then, honestly, they've got a ton of power forwards.
0: Yeah, they drafted, a lottery pick, big man, Maurice Johnson.
1: Yeah, and I wonder, I'm curious to see, does he get more time at center than power forward? We'll see. I think some of that's probably going to depend on Lively's health and availability, Daniel Gafford's health and availability.
0: Well, here's the thing about the Mavericks. They're kind of dealing with three different situations here. There's like three different sort of wings of, or not wings, because that's the wrong word. There's three different sort of
1: branches,
0: because you have the remnants of the team that was in the finals that was being built around Luka. So, you know, that's Lively, that's PJ Washington, right? That's
1: Daniel Gafford. Kyrie.
0: Oh my God, Kyrie. All right. And then you have the fact that they, you know, lightning bolt get Cooper Flagg. So you have, you know, now the new mandate, which is now you build around him. And those two things don't really go together all the time. Certain players are going to fit together, but. And then you have the fact that you've now changed over your front office, and now you have Masai Ujiri in there.
1: Completely flipped the front office, completely flipped the coaching staff.
0: Right, exactly. Didn't even get into that. You flipped the whole new coaching staff. It's almost like four whole different branches. So if you're a rival front office, and that's why you've heard Gafford's name and you've heard PJ Washington's name in trades, there's very likely a chance that there's going to be further retrofitting. And so if you're a team out there, you're watching this situation closely. You're watching Kyrie.
1: And even Najee's extension was, like, he's still trade eligible this season.
0: I didn't even know that. You're just educated.
1: But I don't think Najee will be traded. I do think that they signed the extension with the intent to keep him, but they left wiggle room in that.
0: That was a pretty fascinating little Friday deal there with Klay Thompson. Also, at the end of last week, I don't know if you knew, McMahon, but we have another new owner.
1: This is the new thing. The franchise flip. Like the NBA franchise, they're like little fixer-uppers. You know? And this was a bigger profit in terms of valuation than even the Lakers.
0: Okay. So Yes. So it depends on your definition of the word flip. Because a flip is something where you're like, I'm going to get it, fix it up, and immediately sell it. That was not what Mark Walter was trying to do. I see the people, right. I've seen people say like, oh, what great business by Mark Walter. He had him for a year and he made $2 billion profit. No, that, it was not good business. He was selling because he needed the money, regardless of how that comes out. It's funny, like you think of like Bill Chisholm, who was the controlling owner of the Celtics. He's like, he's racking up seniority.
1: I'm telling you.
0: He's like, I've been the owner for a whole year and a half. Like, dude,
1: Mark Lowry spent more time fighting for the right to be the Wolves owner than he did his actual Wolves owner.
0: Right. Okay. So here's the thing. So Mark Lowry, who's a friend of the pod, came on our podcast in Las Vegas, sold the team. So, all right, here's the thing about the Timberwolves. The Timberwolves were sold, and then they were sold in pieces. The bankers call it tranches, McMahon. They were sold in tranches. Okay.
1: We're talking fancy language.
0: And between when the Wolves were agreed to be sold and when they actually were sold after a battle in arbitration, that wasn't really a court battle because that implies you're in front of a judge. It was a battle of arbitration. But by the time the beginning of it to the end of it, it became an outrageously good deal for Mark Lowry and Alex Rodriguez. And really the controlling owner was Mark Lowry. Alex Rodriguez was his partner, but it was mostly Lowry's money. He also had several big partners in it, like Michael Bloomberg, for example, this guy Eric Schmidt, who has made a bunch of money with Google. But by the time the day that they won that arbitration and were able to get the team, they had some of the best, it was one of the best equity moves in league history. And what I say by equity is when Glenn Taylor agreed to sell the team, he agreed to $1.5 billion. 3+ years later, the team was worth over four. From the day that they agreed to the deal, he had hundreds of millions of dollars in equity, of his own personal stake, and the team itself had billions of dollars in equity. It was crazy. And, you know, the thing about Glenn Taylor tried to sell the Wolves in about 2012, announced that he had an owner to come in, a guy who was a part owner of the Grizzlies. And I think he was going to sell the team back then for about $400 million, give or take. Maybe it was $300 million. And then that deal fell apart. Long story short, that deal fell apart. And then he said, you know what? I'm not going to sell it. Had that deal gone through, he'd have made $300 or $400 million and been happy and whatever. But because that deal fell apart, he held him for another decade and he tripled his money again.
1: And still went out kicking and screaming.
0: Exactly. And then if he had just held it for three more years, he would have tripled his money again. So anyway.
1: Yeah, but also, this is why, I'm sorry, I never cry for the owner who's got to pay a big tax bill or whatever. Like, if you can't afford it, sell the team. You'll make a massive profit.
0: Right. So this is where the nuance comes in. The nuance is that year to year, you don't realize the gains. And year to year, as teams lose money and their owner has to write gigantic checks, and it typically happens in August. The August is when you have to pay your tax bill and stuff. And they can look you square in the eye and say, I'm dying here. I'm losing tens of millions. That is a true statement. But of course, their holding is gaining a bunch of value. But if they never sell, and if they don't sell for 30 years, you know, like if you look at the longest standing owner, do you know who it is, by the way? Little trivia time.
1: Longest standing owner. That's a good. I don't off the top of my head. Mickey Arison.
0: Arison, his father, he inherited the team when his father died in 1995. So that's, you know, 31 years. That's a long time.
1: Reinsdorf.
0: He is second. Reinsdorf got control of the Bulls in 1985. This gentleman and his brother bought the Indiana Pacers in 1983. Herb Simon.
1: There you go. Okay.
0: Brother Mel. His brother Mel has been passed away for a long time. Herb is in his 90s. He looks pretty good. We just saw, you know, he was there for all the stuff
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11: I'm Ed Bankin. The NFL's worst kept secret of the preseason is out. Aaron Donald is returning to the Rams. Former Defensive Player of the Year signed a one-year deal to come back to L.A. Donald was asked if he'd be ready to play in week one.
12: I'm here to just go day by day work. I'm not here to be given nothing to earn any position that I'm in. Whatever that is, whatever my role is, I'm going to earn it. So day by day, just work, grind, get myself to where I need to be.
11: According to ESPN's Adam Schefter, the NFL Network's Ian Rappaport, the deal is worth $20 million with incentives that could increase Donald's pay to $30 million. Other moves around the league on cutdown day. The Titans have waived quarterback Will Levis. He was a second-round pick in 2023. The Packers have placed Micah Parsons on the PUP list. He'll miss at least the first four games of the season. Green Bay running back Josh Jacobs and Denver linebacker Jonathan Cooper have both been placed in the league's exempt list. The Steelers are keeping four quarterbacks, meanwhile the Browns are keeping three on the roster, and they have put quarterback Dylan Gabriel on injured reserve. To baseball, where the Cubs and Reds have moved to the fifth inning at Wrigley on ESPN Radio. That game is tied at three. Pete Carl Armstrong with another home run for the Cubs in this one. Earlier, the Yankees beat the Red Sox 16-1. That not only increased New York's lead over Boston to four games for the final American League wildcard spot, but it gives New York the tiebreaker over Boston should they finish tied in the regular season. Little League World Series, Nevada falls to Corozo 11-2 down in the championship game. In the U.S. Open, Jessica Pegula is advanced in the second round on the women's side, Daniil Medvedev on the men's side.
13: Hey, it's Michelle Smallman, and coming up Monday from the NFL preseason to week one in college football and everything in between, we'll react to it all during my Upon Further Review. It's Unsportsmanlike, 6 a.m. Eastern, right here on ESPN Radio, ESPN2, and ESPNU.

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1: Couple days away from the initial 53-man rosters being set in the NFL. We had preseason games yesterday. We have them all throughout the next couple of days. And then week one is on the horizon. But before we get to week one, before we find out who are going to be some of the quarterbacks that are remaining in these quarterback battles, one currently, allegedly, sort of taking place out in Las Vegas, we saw a little bit more of it last night. The Raiders played the 49ers in their preseason finale. They lose 18-12. Real great football score there. And we saw Fernando Mendoza not start the game, but have an up and down performance in his third preseason game. It was Kirk Cousins who got the start last night, Kimberly, and then it was Fernando Mendoza. Bumpy game on his first drive. He throws another interception like he did last week. He was 7-14, 57 yards and an interception. The Raiders scored 3 points on those five drives that we saw from Fernando Mendoza. We've seen the body of work throughout the preseason. Clint Kubiak has seen the body of work throughout the preseason. But if you ask the Raiders head coach, there's no reason just yet to name a starter. He said, I still don't think we need to name anybody. We have a lot to talk about at a lot of positions. So we want to watch the film and talk about everything as a staff. Kimberly, why is this man dragging this out further?
2: Just call it. Call it. Call it already. Listen, I completely agree. We all were in agreement. Fernando Mendoza, first pick in the draft. Okay. This, to me, this decision to take Fernando Mendoza or any quarterback in your top 10, first round, whatever, is about a 10-year decision. This is not just about the 2026 season. He needs time to get adjusted. I am of the belief that rookies, no matter how high they're drafted, should sit. That's what I believe. I know I'm in the minority. I'm sure David Dennis will jump on me and say that's like you get better by playing. I understand a lot of former players believe that. But you have Kirk Cousins there for a reason. Start the vet who has seen it all. Let the kid watch from the sidelines. Take those mental reps and then put him in. At some point, if Kirk Cousins falters, you've got the franchise guy right behind him to go. There's no need to bring the alarm as far as, Fernando Mendoza. What's wrong with him? Why is he struggling? Why is he throwing interceptions? He's a rookie. He's supposed to throw interceptions. And even in practice, I've heard KOC, Kevin O'Connell, the Vikings head coach, talk about, even in training camp practices, he encourages his rookies or young quarterbacks, all of his quarterbacks, throw those picks. We want to see that you can be aggressive in practice, because in those live reps and when the game comes, we want to know that you have the confidence to fit it in those tight windows. It is August, 29th, 28th, whatever it is. Like, give the kid time. It should be Kirk Cousins. And then we turn the page whenever Kirk doesn't play well. Do you guys agree with that?
3: I'm actually with you. You said I was going to jump on you. There's no jumping. Everything's fine. nothing wrong with what you said. I think the only thing I would push back on is I don't think there's one hard and fast rule about what to do with the quarterback when they're coming into the league. I think it's a case-by-case basis. And in this case, I think that Mendoza should absolutely sit. You should probably put his preseason performance in the fart corner because it was not good.
2: And okay, enough.
3: What?
2: I am instituting.
3: We said
1: we were leaving this in Thursday.
2: There's a
1: fine
2: jar.
1: Can we come
2: jar.
1: To an agreement, guys? No more.
3: I didn't get to say this week, and
2: first
3: I just want to say it one
2: first
3: time.
2: Of all, first
3: just
2: of all,
3: one time.
2: The word is toot. That's what we're doing, guys. Toot. Thank you. Continue.
3: Oh, the toot table? We should put him at the toot table.
4: The toot triangle is what
3: the
4: we
3: toot triangle.
4: Landed
3: there you
4: on.
3: Go.
1: That's actually kind of a cute name.
3: There you go. We'll put him in the toot triangle.
4: So we just needed to rebrand, that's all.
3: Yeah, we'll put his preseason performance in the toot triangle. There we go. Just put it there because it was not good. But it's not, like Kimberly said, it's not supposed to be good. The guy, you knew what you were getting when you were getting Mendoza. It was a project. That's why you bring in Kirk Cousins in the situation. Tom Brady is given a lot of credit for being the guy who could sort of architect this whole situation, and it makes a ton of sense. There should be no world in which Fernando Mendoza starts this season. I was looking at the schedule. I was like, if the end of the season, if you run into like a team that's playing their reserves in week 17, maybe that, because they do play the Chiefs at the end of the season, play Tennessee towards the end. But after this, I'm like, just don't play him at all. You play him maybe next season, maybe halfway through next season. Oh, but this is a thing where you slow roll.
1: Well, I like that you called him a project, because oftentimes the perception when somebody is the Heisman Trophy winner, is drafted number one overall, that they're ready to take the reins of whatever offense that they walk into. And most times those quarterbacks are going to bad teams. We saw it with Cam Ward last year. We saw it with Caleb Williams 2 years before that. Very similar situations where they walk into teams that were not good, and then the first year, not good. So the Raiders are trying to do the opposite of that. After a preseason performance from Fernando Mendoza in three games, saw him go 15-19 for 143 yards and two interceptions. Plenty to work on, plenty to take away from the preseason. Here's what Clint Kubiak, his head coach, had to say about his development going forward.
5: Yeah, I mean, he needs another three preseason games. You know, all those rookies do. And now that the season's starting, you know, that, you know, the practice reps get smaller, and that's just life. But us as coaches, we got to get him ready to play, keep developing him.
1: Well, fortunately for all of us, there are no more preseason games. So I know that Clint Kubiak wants to see Fernando Mendoza get some more reps. That's going to have to come in practice, Kimberly, and it's going to have to come behind the scenes. Now, they will see so much more than what we see in the preseason. Practices are open at this time of the year. But once things get closed, once they get into game plan mode week to week, they're going to have to evaluate this in a different manner, because they're going to be trying to get Kirk Cousins ready for week one and then onward until whenever they want to make the switch. And for Fernando Mendoza, given what you saw in the preseason, and I know that we're all in agreement, he should sit for as long as possible. What would tell you that he's ready? What would you need to see in order to know this guy's actually ready at this moment to make the switch with Kirk Cousins, whenever that is, week 10, week 12, week 17?
2: What do you need to see? I get, for me, it is just, again, a level of comfort when you're out there on the field. Obviously, he's going to be in practice, right? So you want to make sure that he knows exactly where he's supposed to go with the ball. Like his feet, like he doesn't have happy feet, that he's not rushing into throws, that he's not, when he's under duress, he's not thinking, he's not, I don't know, overthinking and complicating a situation, right? That said, that's also going to happen. I think as the, whenever I'm on ESPN programming, I feel like whether it's First Take or Get Up or Unsportsmanlike, I feel as a national football reporter, I try to bring a level of common sense and voice of reason to everything. So I feel like what, and I think reporters are guilty of this and fans are guilty of this, the overreaction to every misthrow, errant throw, or touchdown. You know, I think there's an overreaction to a lot of these things. And when people want to see a finished product right away, I think that makes people think, well, I don't know, did the Raiders mess up? Should they have not have? What are we doing? And I think it's okay. Like, he's going to, you want to give him time to sit and watch. But as soon as he gets out there, whenever that is, whether that's the end of this, I would expect to see him, David, this season. If he doesn't play, if somebody told me today, we will not see Fernando Mendoza on the field in 2026, 2027, I would say, wow, Kirk Cousins balled out? That's crazy. Okay. That's the only thing that would keep him on the bench. I don't see for 17 games Kirk Cousins having this, like, electric season. If I'm wrong, forgive me in advance, Kirk. But I think at some point we're going to see Fernando. And when he does, like, y'all got to relax. Like, in Vegas and elsewhere, like, relax. Like, he's going to mess up. And that is okay. It's just when he messes up, if he throws a pick six on the first drive or an interception, does he bounce back and, you know, goes for the check down or makes good plays on the next drive? Like, you want to see him learning from his mistakes and not making the same mistakes over again, David.
3: Yeah, I just don't see this dude starting at all this season, because, I mean, there takes a level of discipline to have a quarterback like this that needs work. And you need to help build confidence and skills and all that stuff. And Kubiak, if you want more preseason games, good luck. I mean, like, the good thing is you get to play him next year in the preseason and then see what you got then. Like, that, I would take it even a step further. Kirk Cousins even went down with an injury at some point in this season, I would still play the third string quarterback over Mendoza. I just think that, and this is not an indictment of him, this is just the process. The process is guys like him, you need to watch the games. And we've seen how many quarterbacks that, I mean, Mendoza is a mentally tough guy, it seems, a guy who does seem to bounce back. But how many quarterbacks' whole careers get derailed because they get thrown out there too early, cough, cough, Anthony Richardson, and they, you know, their whole career takes a totally different turn because they're not ready and their confidence gets shot, their mechanics don't get developed in the right way. When you have a guy like Mendoza and a team like the Raiders, who are not really primed to win anything this season, but they have enough of a roster where they can make some noise in the next couple of years, I don't roll this dude out on the field to start in any meaningful way for at least this season, sometime maybe in the next season. And I wouldn't even be mad if you put him in year three.
2: Can I just ask, Courtney, David, you said guys like him. What do you mean in terms of Mendoza? Like guys like him, what do you
3: mean? Well, so guys like guys who are not surefire. Like he's not Jaden Daniels. He's not Cam Newton. He's not these guys who you look at and you say, week one, this dude is ready to play professional football.
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1: College football season is starting, and I was wanting, you know, most people on most shows pick who will be the best team in each conference. But that's not what I wanted to do with you, Myron, because everybody knows. You look at the SEC, okay, who's going to be the best? Georgia, Texas,
2: yeah.
1: Pick your team. My question is, I'm going to go through the big four conferences, and you and I are going to pick which teams will be the worst.
2: Okay.
1: We'll go back and forth. We're basically looking for the bottom four in each conference. Whose fan base is headed for a miserable season? Are you ready to go?
2: I'm ready.
1: Let's start with the SEC. I'll let you go first, Myron. Who is going to be the worst team in the SEC this year that people should all bet against?
2: You know, what's interesting is that I don't know that the SEC has terrible teams compared to the terrible teams of other leagues.
1: I agree.
2: You know what I mean? Like Arkansas, like you have SEC teams that are going to be bad in the SEC, but put them in another league, they probably wouldn't look like that.
1: The 16th place team in the SEC, what place do they come in the ACC?
2: Oh, they're middle of the pack, probably. I mean, they're not last. I think they're in the middle of the pack.
1: I think they're like eighth.
2: Yeah, that sounds about right. They could be eighth.
1: I think they would be like eighth or seventh or something like that. But who do you have as the worst team?
2: I got Arkansas.
1: Arkansas. Right
2: now. They just named their starting quarterback, KJ Jackson, but I think it's going to be a difficult road for Arkansas, which is just one of those teams, at least in football, that had some momentum a couple years ago and they just weren't able to sustain it. And now you're walking into a league that just it doesn't have a bad team. And I think that's why they're going to end up in a tough spot.
1: I think the hard
2: thing. And now you're walking into a league that just it doesn't have a bad team. And I think that's why they're going to end up in a tough spot.
1: I think the hard

0: Auburn's a name, right? You hear Auburn, you think they're good. But they've been one of the four worst teams in the SEC, Myron, for like the last five seasons.
1: Yeah.
0: Nobody realizes it because it's Auburn. But if you were to go the last 5 years and look at the teams that have been the worst, Auburn might be the only team, Myron, that's been there all 5 years.
1: Yes.
0: They've been bad for five consecutive years. And I think with Hugh Freeze, I think they're going to be bad again. The only other contender would be maybe Vandy or Missouri. But yep. I actually am going to go with Auburn there.
1: Auburn is a great example of the teams that suffered most with the new rules.
0: You are exactly right about that.
1: Because you had a chance if you were Auburn. Okay, maybe you're not going to get the best quarterback in the SEC. Maybe not even number two or number three. But you were going to land one of those five-star guys that you could develop and build around. You were always going to get a couple of running backs. Remember when they always had like 3,000-yard backs? Like, that was just what Auburn did. You were going to get a bunch of defensive guys who were going to be future pros. And now all those guys are going to the highest bidder around the country. And a team like Auburn just doesn't have that built-in pipeline that existed before the rules changed.
0: I totally agree. Auburn probably as much as any program in the country. And they've also suffered from poor hires their last two or three times hiring head coaches. But they've probably suffered as a power program as much as any team in the country. Let's go to the Big Ten. There are 20 teams in the Big Ten.
1: There's a lot of teams.
0: I'll go first. I'm going to say the worst team. Give me Rutgers. A lot of people, if pressed, would not remember Rutgers is in the Big Ten. And they've been in the Big Ten decade. I think they've won a combination of three football games in 10 years. They get absolutely destroyed at every opportunity, and no one cares. There's probably no team that is less Big Ten worthy than Rutgers. So give me Rutgers is my first Big Ten pick. What about you?
1: What I appreciate about Rutgers is they know what you just said is real, and they don't talk a lot about it. Like, Rutgers doesn't say, what about us? They just collect the checks.
0: Yes.
1: And they they stay out of the way.
0: I can tell you, no one's calling 888-SAY-ESPN and saying, put some respect on Rutgers' name.
1: Rutgers just wants to be at the party. They just want to be at the events. They know. And they cast a check. So I respect how
0: Rutgers
1: they approach this.
0: Rutgers is the kid who joined the fraternity and was fine being the academic chair.
1: Exactly. They know. Listen, Rutgers knows they got that diversity scholarship. So what? You're there with everybody else. Don't let that diminish what you have achieved. Just get on in the room.
0: And get
1: be
0: out.
1: Be quiet. Take your
0: that's
1: get your
0: exactly
1: check.
0: Right.
1: Purdue. I'm going to go with Purdue. Every time I see an update on Purdue, it's like the offensive linemen have been really feisty in practice. Like
0: spirited.
1: Everything I read is like, like Purdue has 19 players who are going to shock you. You know, it's one of the few teams.
0: That's true.
1: But like everyone is about to surprise you. I'm not buying it.
0: I literally look, the last headline from the Purdue on three site is spirited practice today for Purdue.
1: Every single one is very spirited.
0: Very spirited. Yeah, spirited. I'm going to go Minnesota for my second pick. What?
1: Yeah, I mean,
0: well, you picked Kentucky. I'm going to pick Minnesota. We talked about this yesterday. I can't think of a Minnesota football player in the last 25 years. I think the 1 year, didn't they row the boat 1 year?
1: They still row the boat.
0: But is that what has happened with that guy since the year he rowed the boat?
1: PJ Fleck, I mean, they've been, you know, middle of the pack. You know, he has an actual boat in his office.
0: Like a full-fledged boat?
1: He has a full-size rowboat. You walk in.
0: No, he doesn't.
1: I'm not lying.
0: James, check and make sure that's true.
1: You walk into
0: PJ Fleck has a full-fledged boat.
1: I've been to his office. There's a full-size boat when you walk into his office.
0: Really?
1: An actual boat.
0: Huh. Well, I need verification of that. Who's your next one?
1: A couple of picks. I'm gonna pick Northwestern.
0: Okay.
1: They've been good.
0: Sometimes they got a new facility.
1: Really good facilities. Really, really good facilities. Like a lot of candidates. Again, I think a Big Ten is a lot like the SEC in that it's very top heavy, and you know, you can be a good team and the result.
2: 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You want it?

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1: 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We'll preview the Denver Broncos season as well. 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
1: I'm Ed Bank, and it is cutdown day in the NFL, but moves are still being announced. The biggest one earlier coming in Los Angeles, where Aaron Donald announced he is returning to the Rams on a one-year deal. According to ESPN's Adam Schefter and the NFL Network's Ian Rappaport, it is worth $20 million with incentives that could increase it to $30 million. Seahawks running back Zach Charbonnet will start the season on the PUP list. He's recovering from a knee injury. Seattle also released Trayvon Diggs, but GM John Schneider said they would like to bring the defensive back back. The Titans have waived quarterback Will Levis. The Packers have placed Micah Parsons on their PUP list. Meanwhile, Green Bay running back Josh Jacobs and Denver linebacker Jonathan Cooper have been placed on the league's exempt list. The Browns have placed quarterback Dylan Gabriel in injury reserve and kept their other three quarterbacks on the roster. To baseball, the Cubs and Reds continue to battle at Wrigley Field on ESPN Radio. They're in the bottom of the sixth, and Cincinnati holds a 6-3 lead. Earlier, the Dodgers beat the Tigers 6-1. Shohei Ohtani was not ready to pitch. ESPN's Buster Olney says they may not even need Ohtani on the mound come October.
2: You don't need him on your pitching staff. They are stacked. You know, after the trade for Turk Skubal, you got Blake Snell and you got Yamamoto and Tyler Glasnow just came back. On and on and on. They're just absolutely loaded on that side.
1: Meanwhile, the Dodgers stretch the lead over the Padres in the NL West. San Diego lost to Tampa 7-6. The Rays have now won four in a row. At the U.S. Open, Jesse Pegula advanced on the women's side. Nil Medvedev moving on the men's side to round two.
3: Hey, it's Michelle Smallman, and coming up Monday, we'll react to week one of the college football season, plus breakdown cutdown day in the NFL and which move shocked us the most. It's Unsportsmanlike, 6 a.m. Eastern, right here on ESPN Radio, ESPN2, and ESPNU.

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0: Who you got?
5: All right, it's Friday. It's the Golics on ESPN Radio. We are presented by Progressive Insurance, and it's the question that we need asked and answered. It's who you got. Bubba has prepared a series of, I think, the most pressing questions in sports and life for me and Dad to answer here. So, Bubba, what's up first here? What do we got?
6: Yeah, let's start with some alcohol because last month was National Scotch Day. So, are you guys big Scotch drinkers? And what's your favorite non-beer drink? Who you got?
5: Ooh, I am not a big Scotch guy. I enjoy a good bit of whiskey or bourbon from time to time. Scotch is a little bit too highbrow for my taste. I'm more of a tequila guy because it makes me less hungover if I am going to drink something that's not beer or wine.
7: I am not a wine guy. I am a beer guy all the way. But if I were to mix in an alcohol, it would be the same. It would be tequila. I'm not a whiskey. I'm not a bourbon. I'm not a Scotch drinker. By any stretch, it would be tequila and beer as my magic mixer.
5: Bubba, you a Scotch guy?
6: No. I never really got into it. Kind of like what your dad said. I'm just a beer guy. Just give me beer. That's fine. And really, no particular beer. I'll drink any beer.
7: Me too.
6: But yeah, I never really got into Scotch. Just too much. Money and the hassle.
5: Yeah. What do we got next, Bubba?
6: 42 years ago this month, Ghostbusters by Ooh. Ray Parker Jr. goes number one on the Billboard Hot 100. Is that the best movie theme of all time? Who you got?
5: Ooh.
7: You know what? It's going to sound awful. I can't think of what the number one is, but I probably would not go with this.
5: So, all right. So I guess it depends on what you think a theme song is, because like, would we consider My Heart Will Go On the theme song for Titanic, or is it just a song that is most associated with Titanic?
7: Yeah, that's a good question.
5: Or like Somewhere Over the Rainbow in The Wizard of Oz. That one's a little different because it's a musical technically.
7: Right.
5: Like, I think this one, the one that I always think of in terms of modern movies with the best soundtrack and things that went along with it, was Bad Boys 2. For my lifetime, it is the best movie soundtrack I have ever heard. It is littered with absolute heat, songs that people were shaking a tail feather to in what I'd imagine were clubs across the country. I was in like seventh grade at the time, so I can't attest.

0: years.
1: I mean, TV's a whole nother animal.
0: Friends.
2: Yeah. That is true.
0: Yeah.
1: I mean, going back to movies, the Rocky theme.
2: Rocky theme.
1: That's got to be up there.
2: That one, honestly, because I was going to nominate, like, to Devin's point after the, you know, he talked about Star Wars. Lord of the Rings was big for me. When I played band in middle school, we got to play the Lord of the Rings. I was in the low winds. You get to do all the big honking that goes on with that. But I do think Rocky is probably the answer. I would say best movie theme song would go to Rocky.
1: Yeah, Rocky's.
0: I do. I think I would agree with that.
3: How about Over the Rainbow?
2: Wizard of Oz. It's a good one, but Rocky, like, just gets the juices flowing.
1: Yeah.
2: Somewhere Over the Rainbow, you get a nice ukulele version of that one. It's beautiful. It takes your breath away. But the Rocky theme song has you ready to go push the iron pile in the forest so you can go beat the Russian.
1: Yeah, head to Russia. Yeah, TV theme is a whole separate who you got question for another day because there's just so many great TV themes.
0: So many.
1: So we're going to have to get to that at one point. Oh. 32 years ago this month, Woodstock 94, famous festival. Could there be any group of bands that would get you guys to go to a festival and spend a weekend at a music festival? Who you got?
0: No.
2: Brother, I'm going to a festival this weekend.
1: Okay.
2: Daisy Chain Field, the Olivia Rodrigo Festival. I can't wait. For anyone that's not totally familiar, I am essentially a pop girl at heart. And so you've got... listen to this lineup here, an absolute who's who. You've got, obviously, Olivia Rodrigo headlining. You've got Doechii in the mix for this. You've got Chapel Roan, which I'm going to lose my damn not in mind. And then Sarah McLachlan and Stevie Nicks coming out as friends of Olivia Rodrigo.
1: Well,
2: that is going to hum. So I can't wait. Saturday night, I saw Olivia Rodrigo, by the way, has her own Taco Bell collaboration. She's got a pink Baja Blast. Sign me up. I'll be swigging that in the crowd, getting ready to go nuts for any of a number of her songs.
0: Mike will be the Golic representative at a festival. I will be home on the couch, not going anywhere near any festival.
3: Reading some Clive.
0: Yeah.
2: Cuddle up with some Clive.
0: Yeah,
1: I agree. I couldn't do a festival at this age.
0: No.
1: We've been talking about it all show off air for the most part, but Golic Jr.'s got some steak plans tonight, and it works out perfectly because this month was National Filet Mignon Day. Who you got as your favorite steak?
2: Ooh. Favorite cut of steak. The one I order most often is the ribeye. Because you get the marbling mixed in there. It's a big cut, so you get some heft to it. I'm sure there's technically better cuts. I'm not well-versed enough to know that, but the ribeye is the one I dip into the most.
0: Ribeye, I think, is the best for flavor. I think it is. I go with the ribeye as well. Now, I like a nice filet with bacon wrapped around it. I mean, I'll never turn that down. You got your New York strip, your T-bone. But I think I'm a ribeye guy as well. I think that has the most flavor.
2: I think those are the two, the ribeye and the New York strip. I always think when I go to Ruth's Chris, it's either the cowboy ribeye or that I would go to there. Bubba, Devin, you guys have a cut that we're missing.
3: I think the ribeye is the way to go in terms of flavor, like you said. I do like the texture and the tenderness of a filet mignon, but you need to kind of add some stuff for you to get that flavor there, which I'm more than happy to do. Put some bacon, put some sauce.
0: Oh, yeah.
3: And
0: yeah.
3: Absolutely. You can't really go wrong with any of these we named.
1: Yeah, I agree. You can't go wrong with any. I tend to go filet myself, but you can't go wrong with any of them. Let's get an actual sports question in here because we've been talking. College football begins in full tomorrow. There were some games last night we were just talking, FCS games, 1 minute. Which team outside of the top 12 right now would you say is a lock to make the playoff? Who you got?
2: Ooh, a lock to make the playoff outside. So the AP top 12, the final team in the top 12 is Texas Tech. So you'd have Alabama, USC, BYU, Michigan, Washington, Penn State, SMU, Utah, Houston. Who you got, Dad?
0: Wow. I think I would maybe lean Bama or Penn State. I think Penn State has a shot.
2: I'll go BYU. I think they got a real opportunity in the Big 12 this year. Volatility around Texas Tech. Great out-of-conference chance against Notre Dame. We'll see how that goes for them. So I do think they've got a very interesting team to keep an eye on. And it all starts this weekend with Week 0.
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18: You haven't won, Deshaun. You haven't been good. You're not the same guy we saw at Clemson and then in your first 4 years, 5 years at Houston. You're not that guy. And I don't know if it's between the years or where it is, but it ain't there right now. But for him to whine about being booed, you know when you don't get booed, Amber? When you play well. And he has not played well. He has not won.
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0: Hey, greetings and salutations, brothers and sisters. Welcome to the best show on your radio. It's the Afternoon Cool, known as Freddie and Harry, and we are here. He is Harry Douglas and Freddie Coleman with our other horsemen, Shannon Penn and E-Dog Eric Hanneman, and YOU on the ESPN app, SiriusXM Channel 80, as well as TuneIn. Don't forget to tell that smart speaker to play ESPN Radio. Brother Harry Douglas.
1: Yes, sir.
0: There's a certain female, a friend of mine, and I'm not going to mention her name because I'm going to still be friends with her.
1: Uh-oh.
0: Said, I'll list yes of the selection committee of the things we associate the most when it comes to going back to school,
1: mm-hmm.
0: the first day of school. One of my favorite people in the world said it was too male-centric with the sixth part of the topic du jour that we had.
1: Oh, she said that right?
0: She said it was definitely too male-centric.
1: Too male-centric.
0: For her taste.
1: Now, yeah. Did she listen to the show?
0: Oh, she listens to the show.
1: Well, she should have called in.
0: Yeah, no. She had called them. It would have gone from a radio show to a crime scene, I could promise you.
1: Well, all right, to our defense.
0: Mm-hmm. We're guys.
1: We are males.
0: We are men. I tried to tell her that.
1: We are the four horse men, not the four horse women.
0: I tried to tell her. By the way, if you missed it yesterday, our top six things that we associate most with going back to school, first day of school after summer. One, new sneakers. Two, your outfit. Three, the new talent. She really had a problem with that one. Four, football. Five, riding the bus, and six, catching up with people that you hadn't had a chance to talk to over the summer. She just believed it was just a wee bit too male-centric.
1: Well, one of the things I do love about our show, Freddie, is that we have a large lady following.
0: Yes, we do. We have a large female population.
1: And we have a lot of ladies that call into the show and give their input, not just about sports, but whatever's on their mind or what we're talking about at the time. Uh-huh. So I would recommend to all the ladies out there.
0: Okay.
1: 888-729-3776.
0: Okay.
1: We want to hear from you, especially on this Thursday.
0: All right.
1: I'm in New York. Freddie Coleman's in Bristol, Connecticut, along with E-Dog and Shannon Penn. So call us up today, 888-729-3776. We want to hear from all the ladies out there.
0: Mm-hmm.
1: Whatever's on your mind, give Freddie and Harry the time. Because whatever we're doing, we will drop at the hand of a dime.
0: I was worried about the brick wall we might run into on that road.
1: I was like, oh, yeah, well, let's keep this one clean.
0: So you heard what Harry had to say. Ladies, ladies, ladies, it is Ladies Day, and you don't have to pay. 888-SAY-ESPN, 888-729-3776. One of my friends who is of the female persuasion, she felt that the list was too male-centric. Is this show too male-centric or not? All the ladies, call it right now, 888-729-3776. It is time for you to weigh in. Get with us right now because one of my friends said, she doesn't have a problem with this show being too male-centric, but she had a problem with our selection committee of the top six reasons what we believe associating with going back to school. She believed that was too male-centric. So one of our favorites is Miss Kelly in Illinois. Miss Kelly, when it comes to this male-centric show, you're a female bringing that to the table, Miss Kells. What do you got for us and Freddie and Harry?
2: I'm bringing my sweet potato casserole with extra marshmallows for my favorite 3 hours in the afternoon. Nothing gets better than Freddie and Harry.
1: Taste.
2: And Shannon and Eric.
1: See, Miss Kelly.
2: What, baby?
1: Taste it, taste it.
2: I'm going to tell you what I associate the start of school with. Now, you got to remember, I was a jock in school. I was a jock.
0: Okay.
2: Man, I thought of starting school. Man, them Friday night football games, that's where I was every Friday night. I started school as football to me, so I may not be like all the rest.
1: No, but that's a great thing. There are a
0: Absolutely.
1: Lot of women who enjoy football
0: yep.
1: waiting for Friday night lights to happen.
0: A lot more than ever before.
1: Yes.
0: They're not just hiding in the shadows. Or trying to keep that and tamp that down. No. It's Ladies Day.
1: That sweet potato casserole with
3: that
1: marshmallows.
3: Sweet potato.
1: Can I have some of it?
0: One of our other favorites is Miss Kimberly in Maryland. Miss Kimberly, one of my friends believed our selection committee yesterday. What do you associate most with going back to school was too male-centric. We had new sneakers, the outfit, the new talent, and you can take that anywhere you want. Football, riding the bus, catching up with people. Miss Kimberly, what you got?
4: Great day, gentlemen. How are you all?
0: Good. How are you, Miss Kimberly?
4: Doing well. First of all, any friend of Freddie's is
3: Definitely not coming for friends. Definitely not coming for.
0: Oh, I wish we could get Kimberly's phone. We got to keep her there. We got to try to get her to a better spot as far as that goes. Because she said any friend of Freddie is going to be a friend of hers. At least that's what I believe.
1: Hello.
0: Where she was going. Jen in Strong Island. We had our list yesterday, selection committee. What do we most associate most going back to school? A friend of mine believed it was too male-centric, involving sneakers, outfit, talent, football, riding the bus, catching up with people. Miss Jen, what you got?
4: I disagree. I think that sneakers was number one. It was shoes for me, so I think that's fair. But I didn't want to tell you, I listen to you guys every night when I come home from work, and it takes me an hour and a half from my commute, and I think you're great, and I am one of your number one fans, so much so that my almost 30-year-old son is like, Mom, please don't call in. Please don't call in. And I do on occasion, and I do get through. But I have to tell you, the biggest compliment was about a month ago, he was borrowing my car one morning, and he got in, and ESPN was on, and he said to me, Mom, he said, I have to tell you how proud I am that you actually have it in your radio, and you're ready to go every time you start the car up. And I think I made him very proud. But I do. I think that you guys hit it right on that number, that top six for getting back to school. And shoes, sneakers, that would have been my number one. Love you guys.
1: See, Jen for the
0: back
1: win.
0: Back to Jen in Strong Island,
1: In
0: too.
1: Strong Island.
0: Absolutely. Strong. But see, that's how Jen is doing the right thing. She's raising her child right to say,
1: that's
0: hey,
1: right.
0: Be you, no matter what that you is. It don't matter if you're male, if you're female. I'm going to be your mother, but I'm going to be a good mother. You be a good son to this good mother, and everything's going to be okay. That's how to rock and roll. IZ in California, a friend of mine believes that our selection committee list yesterday of what do we most associate going back to school was too male-centric. We had new sneakers, new talent, new outfit, new football, new riding the bus, new catching up with people. Miss IZ, what do you have?
5: Hi, guys. I just want to let you guys know that I listen every day. I drive to go see my patients from one place to the other. So I listen to you guys. So I heard everything yesterday and I was laughing. And to be honest, I wasn't expecting anything less from you guys, especially if Harry's there, it's going to be like that. So for me, I didn't go to high school here. I went to high school in Nigeria. So I went to a girls' school. So for me, I was just looking forward to everybody's, you know, we're wearing new shoes. We're coming with a new hairdo. And at the time, they made all of us cut our hair because they said, oh, you guys are not studying anymore. All you do is think about your hair. So they said all the girls should cut off their hair. So we were coming with different hairstyles. It was really fun. So I just want to let you guys know that I enjoy listening to you guys every day. And I didn't know anything about football. I love soccer. But you guys made me know a lot about football. And my friends come into the car and they say, oh, IZ, really? We have to listen to ESPN? Yeah. You guys have a great day.
0: You too, Miss IZ.
1: And I love your accent,
0: absolutely.
1: Too. It is amazing.
0: Great, great voice. And by the way, cutting her hair did not stop her.
1: No.
0: God bless her. She was going to stay undefeated when it comes to Miss IZ. Miss IZ, keep doing your thing because we need more people like you taking care of our people to make you get them where they have to get the health care that they need. So keep on keeping on. We got Miss Kimberly in Maryland back. So Miss Kimberly, you were interrupted by bad cell reception. The floor is yours once again.
6: Who would I have to call at Verizon? This is not right. They should know when I'm calling this number, there should be no interruption. Like, stop that.
1: Just
6: so
1: like Donnell
6: what
1: Jones.
6: I was saying.
1: No interruptions.
6: Right. No interruptions. Okay. So, yes, any friend of Freddie's is good people's. Okay. But you all, it's supposed. Okay. First of all, how can I grew up with all brothers. I have five brothers. I have four sons, a husband, a father. My mom, the same way all brothers look.
0: Wow.
6: When my mom gets in the car, I don't care what time of day it is. Okay, y'all know about my mom, caregiver for my mom. She has dementia. I don't care if it's 9 o'clock in the morning. Are the boys on? Ma, it's 9 o'clock in the morning. And they're not on yet. Is that the boys? That's not the boys, Ma. They're not on yet. It's Matt and Myron, Ma. This is Matt and Myron. This is Matt and Myron. And she's like, that. She's like, that sound like that rascal. If that's not Harry, Mike, that's not Harry. That's it. Yeah. So we love that it is a male-centric show. I am all here for it. But you all love your female listeners.
0: Absolutely.
6: I mean,
7: one of the top ones just called, Miss Kelly, and the ones that call, all the aunties that call and get on Harry. Look, I love that you are male centric. That's what I'm used to. Okay. Back to school first day. Come on, it's all about the fit and the sneakers. I'm from Jersey, so they had to be matching, all that. Yes.
1: Miss Kimberly, tell your mother that my grandmother from on my wife's side, she passed away, but I was so close to her, Grandma Joy. She used to call me Little Rascal. You little rascal, you.
0: Wow.
1: So when you just said that, I instantly got so many memories of Grandma Joyce and just, Harry, come here, you little rascal, you.
7: Oh, that's what she calls you. Every time you open your mouth, she's like, he's a rascal.
1: I love it.
0: Believe me, with you, nothing's changed.
1: No, not at all.
0: Nothing has changed.
1: They say, be who you are, young man.
0: Absolutely. So like I said, it may be a male-centric show.
1: Oh, what a night.
0: We always make room for the ladies here on Freddie and Harry. Hit us up anytime you want. Male or female, tall or short, doesn't really matter. At 888-SAY-ESPN, 888. Make room for the ladies here on Freddie and Harry. Hit us up anytime you want. Male or female, tall or short, doesn't really matter. At 888-SAY-ESPN, 888.
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8: I'm Ed Mankin. To the surprise of few, Aaron Donald is back. He is returning to the Rams on a one-year deal. The team and Donald made it official today. Coach Sean McVay was asked about what his defense could look like with Donald back on the line.
9: I'm here to just... It's the greatest team sport that there is. Obviously, Miles and Aaron get a ton of credit that's been deserved and earned throughout the course of their career, but those other guys on the front are pretty damn good, too. And so I think the beauty of the unit is...
8: According to ESPN's Adam Schefter and the NFL Network's Ian Rappaport, the deal is worth $20 million with incentives that could increase Donald's pay to $30 million. Other moves around the NFL, the Seahawks have placed running back Zach Charbonnet on the PUP list. They also released Trayvon Diggs, but GM John Schneider said they would like to bring Diggs back. The Titans have waived quarterback Will Levis. Packers have placed Micah Parsons on their PUP list. Odell Beckham Jr. makes the Giants roster after a strong preseason. Meanwhile, Green Bay running back Josh Jacobs and Denver linebacker Jonathan Cooper have both been placed on the team's exempt list. In Cleveland, the Browns keep three quarterbacks and put another on injured reserve. Dylan Gabriel will miss the first 4 weeks of the season. To baseball, it's the Cubs and Reds.

0: at Wrigley Field, and Cincinnati now has a 7-3 lead. That game on ESPN Radio. Earlier, it was the Phillies over the Angels 5-2. Philadelphia has won 4 in a row. In the Little League World Series, Nevada falls to Curacao 11-2 in the championship game. And golf, Scottie Scheffler wins the FedEx Cup title.
1: Hey, it's Michelle Smallman, and coming up Monday, the NFL season hasn't even started, but it's never too early to check in on every fan base's anxiety level. It's Unsportsmanlike, 6 a.m. Eastern, right here on ESPN Radio, ESPN2, and ESPNU.

0: Aaron Donald will be joining up with Myles Garrett as part of a Rams pass rush. He's coming out of retirement.
1: He has been retired for 2 years, and then the Rams did that massive trade for Myles Garrett with the Cleveland Browns, and all of a sudden, Aaron Donald started trading for football. And earlier this week, it became clear that he wanted to return to the Rams.
2: Not surprising, though. It did get kind of intense at the end. I'm a little interesting, wondering, well, maybe he's not coming back, but certainly always seeing the direction it was going.
3: It's Sunday, August 30th, 2026, and this is Game Night.
4: He's back! No, not Aaron Donald. I'm talking about Mark Zeno, self-proclaimed lover of Liam Cohen. I'm along for the ride, too. Mia O'Brien, thanks so much for joining us here on Game Night on ESPN Radio. Aaron Donald's return to the Rams is our top story tonight. But first, we want to get you caught up to speed on the game that is currently ongoing, Sunday Night Baseball between the Reds and the Cubs. Zeno, I'm very excited for you to take us behind the curtain of your prop bets that you may or may not have placed that you were interested in for tonight's Sunday night baseball game at Wrigley Field, because 7-3 is the current score, top of the eighth. Shota Imanaga. Mm-hmm. We know what he is known for, and it's not a good thing. And so maybe it is no surprise that all seven of the Reds' runs have come courtesy of the home run ball. And that is with one of those runs, not actually, one of those home runs, not coming off of the starting pitcher for the Chicago Cubs.
5: Yeah, I mean, look, he came into tonight giving up the second most home runs in all of Major League Baseball. Sometimes the numbers tell the story for you. And he gave up four bombs tonight, so now he's the official leader of giving up the most home runs in Major League Baseball. The Reds also, coming into tonight's game, were tied with the Cubs for the most home runs hit since the All-Star break. So it was a bad combination for the Cubs. And look, the Reds were getting to him early in the first couple of innings. They put runners in scoring position in the first two innings and didn't push a single run across. They had a runner on second with nobody out in the top of the first, didn't push him across. And same thing, first and second with one out in the second inning, didn't push a run across. So you thought it was going to be one of those nights where the Reds' bats just didn't get it done. But Imanaga stayed in there long enough for the Reds to get right back in this thing. And they get a 7-3 lead here, trying to avoid that sweep.
4: Not only does he lead Major League Baseball this season in that category, Shota Imanaga has allowed 91 homers since debuting from 2024 to 2026. That is the most in Major League Baseball over that stretch. When your signature pitch, Zeno, is a high fastball, probably not a surprise that that hitters really like to knock a little long ball off of one Shota Imanaga. As we do take a look at the most recent updated standings, again, this game is currently in progress. The Reds leading the Cubs in the top of the eighth, 7-3. Chicago, 7.5 games back of the Brewers for first place in the NL Central. And as for that all-important NL wild card, they are currently 5 games up on the Phillies for the first wild card spot in the NL as we get set to flip the calendar to the month of September in just 2 days' time. 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We will get back to the Cubs and the Reds. We will circle back to what this means as we look towards the postseason race that is to come. But first, the very latest from Los Angeles, Sean McVay, Aaron Donald, both meeting with reporters here within the last 2 hours, discussing the biggest move, arguably, of the NFL offseason. Yes, there I said it. Here is the head coach of the Rams on how they finally got to this point where Aaron Donald is returning to the field.
6: We had some different timelines in place, and, you know, it was really like I had told you guys, everything that I've said to you is kind of on his timeline. I think he wanted to get to a point where he knows just from his previous experiences, all right, I want to be able to be there, be a part of the football team. And I think there were some things that he wanted to be able to work through just in terms of his workouts and where he felt his body was before he could comfortably get to this spot. And so that was really what went into it. But I think just being able to be, I think there was, I don't know, I don't even want to say like urgency, but he and I both kind of had an unspoken understanding, like, all right, once we get the roster down, you know, where are you at with it? You don't owe us anything. And no matter what, there's a lot of love, and I wanted it, you know, we wanted it to make sure that, you know, he felt good about doing that. He obviously is incredibly, you know, his priorities with his family. And so when he does something, he does it all in. And that's kind of what led to being able to get it done today.
4: Zeno, you get the first word when the Adam Schefter, Ian Rappaport notification that Aaron Donald was unretiring came across your phone at 4:30 p.m. Your reaction was?
5: Aaron Donald didn't want to participate in training camp. That was my reaction. Like, did we think this? As soon as it became a rumor, it was happening, right? I mean, you know, and he officially came to try out to have a workout because that's part of, you have to officially do that to get on an NFL roster. You can't just be like, hey, I'm going to pull you off the street. No, there's every week, you don't see this, but there are transactions. Every team who brings in players for workouts, and that is part of the process. So once he did that, you knew it was going to happen. But much like all vets of his ilk, I don't need training camp. I don't need preseason. I'll wait till all this chicanery is done, and I'll come play football. And that's essentially what Aaron Donald is doing here. Now, my other reaction has been the same as it was since the rumor first started. Pump the brakes, everybody. Can you slow down a little bit before we just put the Rams in the Super Bowl this year? Can we just stop, like, maybe play a game or two or five or eight before we decide that they are automatically? Look, I get why Vegas has installed them as a favorite. They are the favorites to win the Super Bowl and DraftKings at 5-1. I understand all that. I'm not saying those numbers are wrong. But how often does the odds-on favorite every year win the whole thing? It doesn't happen all that much.
4: In the words of your favorite fantasy football quarterback, one Trevor Lawrence, the game is not played on paper, Zeno. I should also note that according to Tom Pelissero, and this was courtesy of The Wire, so good catch by Tom Pelissero now with The Ringer, to note that the commissioner of the NFL, one Roger Goodell, has granted a 2-game roster exemption for Aaron Donald, who was officially reinstated to the active roster today. That roster exemption will expire on Friday, September 11th. Of course, the Rams open their season technically on Thursday, September 10th in Australia against the San Francisco 49ers. And so that might suggest, Zeno, not only is Aaron Donald bypassing camp, he is also potentially bypassing week one, which he was asked about at this press conference, as was one Sean McVay. And Sean McVay was very open and said, look, they're going to take it one day at a time to determine whether, as his ramp up goes on for into football activity, which Aaron Donald said he has been football ready for 14 weeks now, or at the very least, he has had the mindset of, I will be playing football and my training is being altered to match that skill set over the last 14 weeks. But McVay was not committal when it came to Aaron Donald actually being available week one for a divisional game that, while yes, it is being played on a neutral site, that is a monster game with massive implications.
5: Yeah, I mean, the fact that he might, you know, or won't be ready for week one, I don't know that derails any of the Rams' plans. I mean, honestly, this is a long-term move. This is about November and December. This is about January and February. It's not about September. I mean, in theory, I don't think it'll happen, but the Rams could start out 1-3, still make the playoffs, and be totally fine.
4: They've done it before. Wouldn't be the first time.
5: You know, so it's not like we need to worry about, you know, the Rams struggling without Aaron Donald for a couple of games. But, you know, look, I mean, this is not an advantageous situation for the Rams or the Niners, for that matter, to have to go play this game in Australia and then try to turn around and, you know, and get ready. They do have 11 days off before they have to take care of their next opponent. And that's, you know, something that they'll adjust to. But for the most part here, you know, the Rams' schedule is not cakewalk by any stretch of the imagination. You know, they're getting the best of the best. They get the Broncos and the Eagles. They get the Bills. They get the Packers, the Chiefs, you know, the Cowboys. Yeah, I mean, outside of their division as well, they're which is one of the toughest in football. It's not like we should expect them to waltz to 16-1 here and beat everybody. I just don't know that that's going to happen. And I'll say this in the big picture. As great as this defense is on paper and as great as it likely will be on the field, the reality for a 38, 39-year-old Matt Stafford, how old is he now?
4: I believe he's 38 still at 38? This point in time. I'll fact-check it while you wax poetic about Matthew Stafford and his health status.
5: Well, the reality is
4: 38.
5: Is that
4: he will be 39 on February 7th, 7 days before Super Bowl 61 right here.
5: Like a lot
4: on NBC,
5: of
4: ESPN,
5: older quarterbacks, Mia, one hit changes your season. And I'm not wishing that. I'm going to be clear. I'm not wishing that on Matt Stafford or the Rams. But that's just the reality of football. And so all the defense in the world is great, but I don't know if Ty Simpson's the guy that's turning things around for you. You know, if that's the case, that's carrying you on. I mean, he could be, but that's how fragile, you know, chances are to win a Super Bowl every year.
4: At the same time, have we not been calling for this for Matthew Stafford for the last 3 years? I know I'll raise my hand, and I will tell you, after that 2022 debacle of a season following their Super Bowl victory, I said there is no way that a roster of 45 rookies and 45 veterans is ever going to get off the ground running. And what did they do? They won 10 games, and they went to the playoffs. And now, as we look at this roster 3 years later, many of those players who we said, meh, they're no-name rookies, where'd they find, I don't know, Kobe Turner and Byron Young and... Who's this Puka Nacua? I actually really liked Puka coming out, for what it's worth. Mm-hmm. Point being, they have developed players in addition to, of course, the bleep them picks model that has resulted in netting big fish like Myles Garrett, Trent McDuffie, and, of course, now returning one Aaron Donald into the fold.
5: Yeah, I mean, look, the Rams do it their way. And I don't know if anybody else should try to emulate that. It works for them. They're very good at finding talent that other teams can't. And so if you're not, that's not your bag, baby, don't do it. So you have to give credit to where credit is due for the way they do roster construction and the way Les Snead and company figure out how to build it. But they're also operating with one of the better coaches in the league, one of the smarter and more savvy coaches in the league. And they have a lot of things that other teams don't. So they continue to find ways to be innovative that other teams haven't. I don't suggest everybody else bleep them picks, because everybody else is not Les Snead than the Rams. So, and they also don't have what the Rams already have in the bank. And good for them. But like I said, I'm going to wait a little bit before I start, you know, booking tickets for the Rams in the Super Bowl.
4: Well, the good news is they don't have to travel very far if they are in the Super Bowl. They can literally sleep in their own beds in Los Angeles come February 14th. He's Mark Zeno. I'm Mia O'Brien. The Reds and the Cubs still in action on Sunday Night Baseball, still 7-3. Bottom of the eighth, the Cubs do have a runner on second, and it looks like they will cut into that deficit a little bit. 7-4 now our score. Or no, never mind. That was just the runner to get onto second base. ESPN.com is ahead of the broadcast. Let the record show. Coming up in a class of their own, this is Game Night here on ESPN Radio.
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0: Before we can even get the party started out in Southern California, Mark Zeno here on Game Night on ESPN Radio is saying, hold your horses, La La Land. Maybe you're living in La La Land thinking the Rams are just going to waltz right back to the Super Bowl just because it is held in their home stadium and they could see lightning strike twice in a five-year span because, of course, the last time the Rams hoisted the Lombardi Trophy, it was at SoFi Stadium. Zeno, give us the breakdown. What is it about this Rams roster, this Rams schedule, or is it just because of the idea that this is the NFL and it's the most unpredictable sport that there ever was that gives you pause about the Super Bowl favorites actually making it to the big dance?
1: Yeah, I mean, look, it doesn't account for anything other than what is projected on paper. I mean, injuries are a huge part of being successful, particularly in the NFL postseason. Who knows who's going to be healthy? I mean, again, I'm not wishing an injury on anybody, but any of those key players get hurt, it changes your entire season. It's not only that, it's, you know, look, the Rams were probably the better team last year. Didn't win the NFC Championship game, right? I mean,
0: A lot of that had to deal with they were not playing at SoFi Stadium.
1: Right.
0: They were playing in the Pacific Northwest at Lumen Field because they had lost 2 weeks earlier to the same Seahawks team.
1: Right. And so it's not like, you know, we're just going to – the Seahawks are going to roll over. Hey, Rams, you know, we had it last year. It's your turn now. Go ahead. I mean, there are so many things that have to go right, and it's so hard to figure out what team you're going to be heading into the postseason as opposed to what team you start on paper. I mean – just in the macro picture, Mia, we see it every year. There's going to be a team this year that comes out of nowhere and wins 10 or 11 games. You go, well, nobody saw that coming. Whether it's a team like the Panthers or, you know, is it somebody...
0: Who's a last place team? Because every year we see a team go from last in their division to first place. And I know there's a couple cop-outs every year.
1: I think the Saints could actually win the NFC South. I think there's a world where that happens. I know it sounds crazy, but, I mean... You know, what if Kyler Murray all of a sudden works in Minnesota and turns that division on its ear? You know, I mean, the Steelers won the AFC North last year. I mean, there are just so many things around that could happen. No one's talking enough about the Cowboys. I mean, I threw a shekel on them to win the whole thing. Why not? I mean, you know, it just feels like it's their kind of year. And it's one of those things where, you know, when you just look at his schedule, I mean, you know, it's obviously it's hard to project right now, but I talked about the Rams' schedule. I mean, they end up playing the Cowboys, you know, on December 20th. That game could be deciding a number one seed, right? It could be deciding who's got home field advantage in the playoffs between the two teams and who doesn't. Like, who knows, you know, what condition either one of those teams are going to be in. It's just too early to assume that the Rams are going to be able to hold it all together as easily as you think. I'm old enough to remember that Eagles team when they signed everybody in the offseason and Vince Young, who was like the third quarterback on that team. We're the dream team. Did they even make the playoffs that year?
0: I don't think they did.
1: I don't think they did.
2: No. And the Giants won the Super Bowl.
1: Oh, yeah, that's right. That's a good year. That was a really good year. And I forget about that. So it's one of those things where it's like, okay, you put together an amazing roster. Doesn't mean everybody's going to perform to the same level. It doesn't mean that, you know, everybody is going to do exactly what the back of the card, football card in this case, says. Not a baseball card, but you get the point. Doesn't mean they're all going to produce to the very same numbers. There are so many things that are there. I mean, Puka Nacua is dealing with some off-the-field stuff. Devontae Adams had a hammy that killed him the last half of the season last year. I mean, you know, and you got running backs who are kind of fragile. You know, they must be Italian. But the point is that there's a lot of things that are, and this is just isn't the Rams. There's a lot of things that are waiting to bite every team right in the backside when they least expect it. And typically, health being the biggest one, you don't know who's going to be healthy when. And so it's really hard to figure that out. Look, you know, I covered that 2016 Falcons team that went to the Super Bowl. You know, we have to say it, the 28-3 team. One of the most unpredictable things in that entire year that helped them get there. All five offensive linemen played every snap of the season together.
0: Which never happens.
1: You know how hard that is?
0: Nearly impossible.
1: Part of the reason why they made the run that they did. They threw together sort of a hot... They signed Alex Mack that offseason as one of the best centers, but he held the whole thing together. But it was Chris Chester. It was a bunch of other guys on the O-line that nobody really thought was going to do anything, and they played every single snap together. And look what the offense was able to do. I think they were one of the top 10 offenses in history in scoring under Kyle Shanahan. So, until he decided not to run the ball in the Super Bowl, but I don't want to rehash that whole thing. But anyway, so the point simply is like that sort of injury fortune helps you get there, or lack of injury fortune. And who knows what the injuries that the Rams are going to sustain and how it's going to hold up and things of that nature. So it's just too early for me to get excited. Let's just watch them play a couple of games before we anoint them.
0: The Rams are the Super Bowl favorites as of this writing, plus 500, according to our friends at DraftKings Sportsbook. They are minus 105 to win the NFC West. Seattle, the reigning Super Bowl champions, are plus 215 to win that division. And they were the ones holding the Lombardi Trophy when all was said and done this past February. Speaking of the Lombardi Trophy, when Aaron Donald was asked about what excites him about this next chapter, well, kind of predictable.
2: Just being here, being part of this team, potentially doing something special, you know, that's what it's about. You know, I think so. The Super Bowl being back at SoFi kind of excites you too, but, you know, it's a long process to even get to that point. You know, you can't jump past the process and the grind that you got to go through to get to that. Obviously, that's the end goal you want to do, but, you know, I'm just present, and I'm here, and I'm glad to be here, and I'm just going to work, get myself where I need to be, earn my position wherever that is and whatever my role is, and just do it at a high level.
0: A youthful sounding Aaron Donald does not mention Myles Garrett, but did, of course, bring up SoFi Stadium, Super Bowl 61, which, again, as mentioned, you can hear right here, ESPN, ABC, the Walt Disney Company.
1: Yeah, good plug there, by the way. Were the Buccaneers the only team to play in their home stadium in a Super Bowl with Brady? That was the 1 year?
3: No, Rams 2021.
0: Yeah, the Rams won the Super Bowl. They were the first team ever, and then, the Bucs were first, and then the next year, the Rams did it.
1: Okay. So you think the team is going to play in their home stadium twice?
0: Lightning strikes twice. That's what I'm saying. It doesn't happen. It does not strike the same place twice if you've ever watched.
1: That's what you're basically asking.
0: Tuck Everlasting, right?
1: Where did we go? 55, 56 Super Bowls without somebody playing in their home stadium?
0: And then it happened twice, back-to-back years. And now we're asking for it to happen again.
1: A third time in a five-year span,
0: with
1: in
0: one
1: a six-year
0: of the same
1: span?
0: Teams. Yes, with one of the same teams.
1: Yeah. I mean, come on. You know, there's a reason why it took 55. Could it happen? Yes. I'm just saying there's a lot of things that I could point to more things that say they don't win it than things that they do. Because the only thing you can say that they do is that they got the roster. Okay, you're right. They do. But that everybody's roster doesn't mean, there are a lot of good rosters that don't get to the Super Bowl every year. There are a lot of good rosters that don't make it, let them not win it, just don't even make it there. So let's just pump the brakes.
0: Did you find an odds anywhere on DraftKings Sportsbook right now or anywhere for the field versus the Rams to win the Super Bowl?
1: No, I did not. I'm trying to find a way to bet against the Rams just because I want to be a contrarian.
0: Hey, well, also because, like you said, this is the NFL, and the idea of the same team that became just the second team in history to win a Super Bowl in their own stadium to do it again 5 years later, it's a bit far-fetched. Our odds man, one Mark Zeno, has questions about those odds. Coming up, the winners, the losers from the NFL preseason. We run through them all here on Game Night on ESPN Radio and the ESPN app.
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1: I'm Ed Bankin on this NFL cutdown day. It was an addition by the Rams, making the top of the headlines. Aaron Donald is back with Los Angeles. He returns to the Rams on a one-year deal. According to ESPN's Adam Schefter, the NFL Network's Ian Rappaport, the deal is worth $20 million, and incentives could raise the amount to $30 million. Seahawks running back Zach Charbonnet will start the season on the PUP list. Meanwhile, the Seahawks also released Trayvon Diggs, but GM John Schneider says they would like to bring Diggs back. The Titans have waived quarterback Will Levis. The Packers have placed Micah Parsons on their PUP list. Meanwhile, Green Bay running back Josh Jacobs and Denver linebacker Jonathan Cooper had both been placed on the league's exempt list. The Browns have placed quarterback Dillon Gabriel on their injury reserve, and they will keep three other quarterbacks on their active roster, while the Steelers will keep four quarterbacks. Now to baseball, with the Cubs and Reds continue to battle on ESPN Radio. They were in the bottom of the ninth at Wrigley Field, and it is the Reds on top by a count of 7-4, despite another home run from Pete Crow Armstrong. That coming earlier in the game that gave the Cubs an early lead. Meanwhile, the Little League World Series, Curaçao took home the championship against Nevada.
2: Felix will try to end it right here. Jace Ward with the bases loaded. Swings and hits one to center field, and it is caught by Ryan. And the island country of Curaçao lands the biggest fish.
1: Carl Ravage with the call at ABC as Curaçao wins it by a count of 11-2 to take the Little League World Series.
3: Hey, it's Michelle Smallman, and coming up Monday from the NFL preseason to week one in college football and everything in between, we'll react to it all during my Upon Further Review. 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

0: Mark Zeno, Ted Wynn of The Athletic, kind enough to give us a few minutes here now as we run through the biggest winners, the losers of the NFL preseason for 2026. Ted, thanks so much for taking the time, and I want to start with the player who didn't even play in the preseason. He wasn't officially on an NFL roster until today. Your reaction to Aaron Donald's expected but long-awaited return to the gridiron?
1: Yeah, I mean, I think, you know, it wasn't a total surprise. I always felt like this was coming as soon as he started showing some interest. I think it's just a great veteran move to wait till after training camp to announce you're coming to return so you don't have to go through the rigors of training camp. But, I mean, this is a pretty amazing occurrence that we're going to see with two Hall of Fame players, Aaron Donald being one of the greatest defensive players of all time, playing next to Myles Garrett, who just broke the sack record. When Aaron Donald was playing, you could almost always bet that the center was going to turn towards him in protection. Myles Garrett is another guy that gets double teamed at the highest rate in the league. So it's like, how do you game plan against these two guys? You know, I don't know if Aaron Donald's going to come back and just play 90% of snaps. I think he's going to probably start off as kind of a situational rusher. So anytime teams get into a third down or passing situation against the Rams, it's going to be tough sledding.
2: Ted, we saw, I think it's three or four teams that kept four quarterbacks on the roster. I know the Browns moved Dylan Gabriel to IR, but kind of uncommon, number one. But it feels like they're all waiting for a domino to fall to at least get that down to three. What's your assessment?
1: It seems like these teams have developmental guys that they like. For example, with the Falcons, you have Tua, who they thought was going to be their starter, but he played so bad that Michael Penix, who hasn't even taken a preseason snap, is starting to gain on him in the quarterback competition. And then they have Cooper Rush, who is a guy they can at least put out there if one of their guys get hurt. But they also have Jack Strand, who's an undrafted free agent, who just looked really good in preseason, looked like a guy that might start a game during the season if they don't like any of their quarterbacks. So I think it has to do more with guys they want to develop.
0: Aaron Donald, four quarterbacks being kept by four teams. Those are the headlines as the NFL preseason comes to a close. Ted Wynn of The Athletic joining us here on Game Night on ESPN Radio. Ted, let's shift to today's cutdown day across the league. Who was the biggest surprise in your estimation to either make a roster or be let go by their previous team?
1: Yeah, I haven't combed through every single roster move just yet. And this one might be one that the national media doesn't know, or people that pay attention to the league as a whole don't know about. But I thought CM Sloan, a undrafted free agent for the Raiders, played really well during the preseason. And I almost thought he for sure earned a roster spot, but he ended up getting cut today. But he has a lot of good film, and I think somebody's going to pick him up in the coming days. But so far, I haven't seen anything too surprising as far as people getting cut. I saw that OBJ, Odell Beckham Jr. made the Giants, which, you know, it's pretty cool. I mean,

0: drafted him. I think it'd be a pretty cool story to see if he could be productive this season.
1: Ted, quietest offseason of my adult lifetime for the Dallas Cowboys. I don't know if you make anything of it or not, but certainly worth noting for a team that usually dominates headlines. It was really quiet for Dallas. Is that a good sign or a bad sign?
0: Yeah, I mean, I think the Niners took all of the headlines this offseason. But I think it's a good sign for the Cowboys that things have been pretty quiet. I mean, I think the offense is going to be an absolutely elite unit. And defensively, I just like what they've done a lot. The defense doesn't have to be a top 10 unit. But if Christian Parker, who I think is a really good young coach coming from the Fangio tree, could just stabilize the defense side of the ball and get them around that 18th to 15th range, this is a real Super Bowl contender. And I'm not a guy that hypes up the Cowboys every offseason, but I really believe this is the year and this is a team where they could make some noise in the postseason. I like what they did in the draft as far as getting Caleb Downs. I like their young linebacker, Tashaun Barham, Malachi Fields. So I really think this is a team that can contend.
2: Ted Nguyen, senior NFL writer for The Athletic, joining us here on Game Night on ESPN Radio. Ted, I'm curious if you will select for this next question a team that I know is near and dear to both your heart and your beat. Your biggest winner, your biggest loser of the NFL preseason. It can be a player, it can be a team, it can be a quarterback battle out there in Las Vegas. I don't know. A storyline, your biggest winner and your biggest loser of the preseason.
0: That's tough to say. I mean, I think with the Raiders quarterback battle, it was always going to be Kirk Cousins. I don't think it was a real quarterback battle, even though Clint Kubiak made it seem that way. But I mean, for sure, Kirk is a bit of a winner because this is probably going to be his last shot as a starter. And the Raiders don't have a plethora of talent offensively, but I think there's enough there and enough with Kubiak as a offensive play caller that he could have, you know, one more redeeming season and maybe hold off Mendoza till late in the season and be productive. So I would say that he's a bit of a winner. And I think the Falcons are just the losers just because, man, I mean, it's a rough-looking situation right now with Tua as the starter. I just don't think Michael Penix is a great fit in Kevin Stefanski's system. I would say the Falcons are in for a gap year and probably a team that is contending for the number one pick next year.
2: You've given Mark Zeno plenty of fuel to the fire to get us through the rest of tonight's program, Ted. We appreciate you stopping by game night.
0: No problem. Thanks for having me on.
2: There he goes. Ted Nguyen. Read his stuff over at The Athletic, senior NFL writer. All right, go ahead, Zeno.
1: He's not entirely wrong. It could go belly up.
2: You just said the Saints are going to win the division.
1: Well, I said they could. You asked me for a team to finish last. They could. Okay, I said they could.
2: But if Jordan Tyson was healthy the first 2 months of the season, maybe you'd be singing a different tune. I don't know.
1: I would tell you, like, he's not wrong. It could go bad, but it also could go good.
2: Well, like, just like the Rams, it could work out exactly as they hope it does.
1: Listen, Kevin Stefanski still hasn't named a starter yet. I don't know why the Falcons do this just ridiculous stuff. It just makes no sense. It's really not that hard. Falcons have a press conference on Wednesday. We don't hear from them until then. I'm not sure why this is taking so long. Just name the damn starter. Like, it's not government information. We're not moving troops into Russia. This is not top secret, you know, nuclear silos. It's just a starting quarterback. Like, get over yourselves. Beyond that, I still think Penix is going to be named the starter. And I know a lot of people have concerns about the injuries and this, that, and the other, but, I mean, at this point, if Tua didn't show you anything, and Tua, from what we saw in the preseason, he didn't show you much. And what he did show you against Miami was a whole bunch of checkdowns. You know he averaged 3.3 yards per throw?
2: Yes, because I was hosting on Friday night, so we had to read the tweet.
1: You and I could have thrown those passes. It was not very difficult. And so I look at the whole thing, and I go, I mean, at this point, now you're just left with, all right, throw him to the wolves and see what happens. And I don't say that in reference to his health. I just, you know, you have to live with if he gets hurt again, you have to live with it. Like this, you knew he was injury prone when you drafted him. That wasn't new. And then he tore an ACL again. Okay, you have an injury prone quarterback, but you can't keep him in a glass case forever. Either you find out what

0: you have in a first round number 8 overall pick at quarterback, or you don't. But you can't expect, you know, good results from a guy you never put on the field. So I think Penix starts, and this sort of works itself out from there. And if he's not the guy, then he's right. Your whole season goes bad. But if he plays well enough, and he doesn't necessarily have to be great, but if he keeps you in the 500 area, you know, through 6 games, you're 3-3, or you're 3-5 after 8 games, like, you're not in terrible position here. You keep riding it out until, you know, it fails you. So, I understand the assessment. I think there's a little bit more feeling of upside at this point in Atlanta from many of the fan base. I think everybody's kind of...
1: Oh, interesting.
0: Well, I think that, you know...
1: Optimism. I mean, optimism reigns supreme, I think, across all 32 NFL cities.
0: It does.
1: Or rather 30 cities on August 30th.
0: It does. Look, I mean, you know, objectively, I think when you look at the ceiling and the floor for this team, right? The ceiling is that they're a 9 or 10 win team and they probably make the playoffs. The floor, I don't think they're a 4 win team, but probably 6. You know, like that's where they're, which again is kind of the worst thing in the world, because what do you need? The 9th overall draft pick again? Like, what?
1: You don't have enough playmakers. You don't have enough people who can catch the football. And you don't have enough quarterbacks, clearly, because the Falcons are keeping 4 on the roster as of right now, August 30th. The initial 53-man rosters across the NFL have been set. He's Mark Zeno. I'm Mia O'Brien. It is a final from Wrigley Field. The Reds prevail 7-5 despite Pecro Armstrong's solo shot in the bottom of the 9th. It would not be enough, but he is making a strong case for NL MVP. Is he going to win it, though? That's coming up next.
2: I ended my career at 300 pounds, somewhat of an athlete. 2 years later, I was 320. I looked like a vanilla milkshake.
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5: 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Matt and Myron.
6: 9 to 5. Did you ever see this movie?
7: Oh, yeah.
6: Oh, wait a minute. Oh, yeah.
7: You know, those movies used to come on like Saturday at 2 back in the day.
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7: Yeah, well, these are the channels we had. Y'all didn't give us cable till 94. 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

0: again, it's Packers and Chiefs, then it's at Niners, home for the Cowboys, short turnaround travel to Seattle on Christmas. I mean, these are games that literally will decide what their playoff path is at this point in time.
1: But, and again, a lot of this comes down to, will the Rams be the team we believe them to be come the month of December? Will the Seahawks be the team that we believe they are come the month of December? Heck, listen, there's a lot of Carson Beck truthers out there on the streets, Zeno. They believe that the Arizona Cardinals, the last team in terms of odds to win the NFC title, the worst odds, maybe they have a chance. Everyone has a chance. It's August 30th.
0: Hope, so you're saying there's a chance.
1: Hope reigns supreme. Hope reigns supreme. Nah. He's Mark Zeno. I'm Mia O'Brien. Coming up, college football is back. But one team's playoff hopes have already been dashed. Who is that team? We discuss that next here on Game Night on ESPN Radio, the ESPN app, and SiriusXM Channel 80.
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1: I'm Ed Bank, and we start with the NFL, where Aaron Donald is making his long-awaited return. The Rams made it official today, signing Donald to a one-year deal. According to ESPN's Adam Schefter and the NFL Network's Ian Rappaport, the deal is worth $20 million with incentives that could increase Donald's pay to $30 million. Meanwhile, Seahawks running back Zach Charbonnet will start the season on the PUP. Seattle also released Trayvon Diggs, but GM John Schneider said they would like to bring Diggs back. The Titans have waived quarterback Will Levis. The Packers have placed Micah Parsons on their PUP list. He'll miss at least the first four games of the season. Meanwhile, Green Bay running back Josh Jacobs and Denver linebacker Jonathan Cooper both have been placed on the league's exempt list. The Browns are keeping three quarterbacks and putting another on injured reserve. Dylan Gabriel will start the season on IR. Now to baseball, where the Cubs got two more home runs from Pete Crow Armstrong, but it wasn't enough against the Reds.
2: Ibanaga fires. Swing and a high fly ball. Pretty well struck. Left center field. That one back. Hap looking up, and it is gone. Home run for Myers is sixth of the year. And the Reds take a 4-3 lead. And another homer allowed by Ibanaga.
1: That call on ESPN Radio as the Reds win it 7-5. The Cubs are now tied with the Phillies for the top wild card spot of the NL. Philadelphia beat the Angels 5-2. The Phillies now have a four-game winning streak as they pull even with the Cubs. WNBA tonight, the Wings over the Sun, 97-71, win number 23 on the year for Dallas. Valkyries down the fire, 86-69.
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4: 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We are presented by Progressive Insurance, joined now by The Athletic's Manny Navarro, who has his winners and losers from week zero of the college football season live right now over at The Athletic. RIP week zero, by the way, Manny. Thank you so much for joining us. The final year that we will get the week before the week that kicks off college football. Speaking of your winners and losers, let's head across the pond. The opening game of the 2026 season. Did UNC win that game in Dublin, Ireland, or did TCU lose it?
5: Certainly a bit of both, but I'm going to give Bill Belichick's team the credit. I thought they were excellent for the final three quarters on defense. And, you know, yes, there were certainly some mistakes that TCU made, a lot of penalties. But, you know, you look at what North Carolina was last year, and to come back after losing by 34 points to that same program a year later and then beat them 15-10 and play the kind of defense they did, you got to give them the credit for that.
6: The other game that was of note was the only conference game of the weekend between Virginia and NC State. Finally, Virginia, after not beating the Wolfpack since 2012, pulls off the feat in pretty convincing fashion. Is it too early to call the Cavaliers for real again, and are they a team that can contend in the ACC?
5: Well, they made it to the ACC championship game last year, right, and won 11 games, so why not again? It's the same formula. Get a very older, experienced team. Grown man football is, I referred to it in my article. You know, look, very experienced team, and they know what they're doing. They're running the football. They have a quarterback in Bo Prabula that is a prolific runner. And, you know, when you throw it 11 times compared to 57 runs, you certainly have a game plan that you believe is going to lead you to victory in dominating fashion, and they did that. And so credit to Des Kitchings and the coaching staff there for coming out week zero and setting the stage for what I think could be a very good season for Virginia.
4: That was a great note in your takeaways, Manny, that I knew Virginia was a veteran squad, but that might actually be the understatement of the year in the ACC, which Manny Navarro, of course, details at The Athletic. You could check it out right now. Zinno says the only other game of note was UVA NC State. I would disagree because, Manny, at this point in time, for the group of six spot in the college football playoff, a lot of people thought Dan Mullen would finally get to the big dance in the 12-team playoff format via UNLV, who took the L last night to Memphis. Walk us through that game and the implications it could have for that group of six spot race.
5: Yeah, certainly. I mean, every single one of these games counts in terms of the power ratings of each conference and who ultimately could get that playoff spot. Last year, two G6 programs got it. This year, I'm betting it's probably only going to be one after all the complaining we heard. So, look, Charles Huff did a phenomenal job at the last couple stops that he's been at. Brings a bunch of guys over, 18 players with him from Southern Miss, and eight of them ended up starting in this game on defense. And really I thought that was the key to the game. Four of the six sacks, 53 tackles among former Golden Eagles in that game. Jalen Carter didn't start, but he led Memphis with 97 rushing yards and a touchdown. We've seen the script before. Certainly Indiana and Kurt Cignetti did it, right, bringing a bunch of players with them from James Madison and turning Indiana around. I think, you know, Memphis has been looking for a while with all that FedEx money and NIL support to find a winner. I think they got one now on Charles Huff, and I think this is going to count later in the year when people start looking back at, you know, which conferences really have the best teams for that G6 spot.
6: USC manhandles San Jose State. The Trojans had the number one recruiting class in the country this year. They're still going to have problems traveling east in the Big Ten, and they're going to have to win some road games there. What's the ceiling for the Trojans?
5: Yeah, I don't know that they're a playoff team just because the schedule is so tough, but you know what? That freshman class,

0: They got a lot of good players on defense and on the line of scrimmage. So to me, I think, you know, if you're a USC fan, yeah, maybe you don't make the playoff this year because the schedule is too tough, but certainly the future is bright with all those young guys.
1: Let's touch them all as we recap and react to week zero in college football with Manny Navarro of The Athletic. Manny, you and I both reside in the great state of Florida. I've got all my Noles fan friends texting me. There's no way that they are paying the $60 million buyout. I say, A&M found the money for Jimbo. It was more than that. Well, FSU doesn't have the money that A&M does. They just walk outside and they find it somewhere in the oil fields. Is this it for Mike Norvell? Was last night the omen?
0: It certainly feels like it, right? I mean, look, Florida State didn't spend a lot of money on this NIL, collective or whatever you want to call it in terms of this roster and putting together a terrific team. Ashton Daniels was a journeyman quarterback. They tried to get some better quarterbacks, couldn't get them to bite. I think what we saw yesterday was the defense was just not very good, very average. And when they start playing some tougher teams, I fully expect them to get exposed. The pass rush wasn't good enough. The pass defense wasn't good enough. Against New Mexico State. What's going to happen when they line up and play Miami and line up and play Florida? Just those games alone, I don't expect good results. I think eventually Florida State will figure out the best way to part ways with Mike Norvell and maybe get some of their money back once he gets a job somewhere else.
2: When you look at the games coming up this Saturday here as we look ahead, or this weekend, I should say, as we look to the official week one here, only one ranked versus ranked matchup. That is Ole Miss in Louisville, but what game are you looking forward to the most?
0: Yeah, certainly that one. I think it's going to be a real good one because I think Louisville has a really good squad. But I'm looking forward to Clemson, LSU, just because, you know, this Dabo Sweeney thing is another one out there. Clemson had such a talented team last year. They go 7-6, 9 NFL draft picks gone. Dabo really lost his touch. And obviously for, you know, many reasons, we all want to see what LSU looks like. So I think that's the game with the juiciest storylines, the one everybody's going to be tuned in to watch. But, there's a lot of them in this week one slate that you can tune into and watch. And I'm going to be plugged into as many as possible, just like I was this past weekend.
1: Oh, come on, Manny. He won the Pinstripe Bowl. I mean, hang the banner forever. If you go up to Yankee Stadium and you can win on
2: right.
1: that ice rink, that is absolutely job security
2: way.
1: For life, if you
2: There's
1: ask
2: been
1: me.
2: More championship games in college football than there has in Yankee Stadium for Yankees, so there's that.
1: We got two Yankees fans here on game night, Manny. Real quick, just because we brought up and you brought up Dabo Sweeney, potentially on the hot seat or not, and certainly Mike Norvell at Florida State is on the hot seat. I'm curious, who is your pick? Who is the name that you just get this sense that in October we could be talking about a parting of ways before we get to Halloween?
0: Ooh, that's a really good question. Can I go back to USC and say Lincoln Riley?
1: It's no longer just me. I thought I was the only one on ESPN radio who believes it. The floor is yours, sir. Take it away.
0: Well, look, they spent a lot of money, okay, trying to build this roster up. And, especially through the freshman class, they obviously put a lot of money into Lincoln. If this season starts to get away from USC for whatever reason early in the process, he's the biggest name, I think, out there in terms of coaches that could part ways with a big-time program. I just think it's inevitable. USC fans are kind of tired of it. They want to start seeing results. So, look, I don't personally think it's going to fall apart this year, but you're asking me for a name, that's the name.
1: I agree with the name. I do not believe that 94-degree heat in Southern California is the reason there were no butts in the seats for USC's dominant opening win against San Jose State. Manny, thank you so much for taking the time. We look forward to all your coverage over at The Athletic this college football season.
0: Good talking with y'all. Take care.
1: Great stuff from Manny Navarro, again, of course, based in Southern Florida and covers all of college football for The Athletic. Mark Zinno, your hand is raised. Yes, sir. Yes.
2: Why is it the coach's job to put butts in the seats as opposed to just win games?
1: Well, when you win games, you put butts in the seats.
2: Okay, but he hasn't not won games there.
1: He hasn't won big games. They like big game hunting out there
2: okay.
1: in Hollywood.
2: Yeah, I'm not disagreeing.
1: Or they want like some sort of like pizzazz, right? Like they thought Caleb Williams was going to be the Hollywood factor that we got from Matt Leinart and Reggie Bush back in the day. Well, Caleb Williams has now been in the NFL for 2 years, and there has been no successor to that sort of stardom under Lincoln Riley's tutelage.
2: Okay. I mean, look. If I told you Jordan Mayhaver was
1: wins.
2: In the Heisman running, as we turn the calendar to November, would you be surprised?

0: Okay. I mean,
1: but know. Maybe that'll put butts in the seats, because right now I think these people, they got to see it to believe it.
0: I mean, there's an argument that even if they were, you know, winning bigger games, it would still be that empty. Like, I mean, it was San Jose State, for crying out loud. Sorry, Ken Niumate, although I think I said that right. But, you know, like, come on. I don't know. I think we're overreacting to something here. Look, and USC is going to have a gauntlet of a schedule to get through. It's not going to be easy. But, you know, when you talk about coaches and good coaches in college football, Lincoln Riley is one of them.
1: He's a good offensive coach. Is he a good CEO coach? Because he's rotated his defensive coordinator each of the last 3 years.
0: Well, again, you didn't bring him there to run the ball and play defense. You brought him there to put up points, and he's done that. Now, again, he's got to win more. Agree, but and the biggest challenge for USC again is they've got to figure out how to travel east and win on a consistent basis. I mean, they didn't win a single game outside the Pacific time zone the first year of the Big Ten. They only won two last year against Nebraska and Purdue, for crying out loud. They got to figure out how to go on the road in the Big Ten and win games if they want to get in that conversation.
1: Let's stay with college football. How they got the dub in Dublin. This is Game Night on ESPN Radio and the all-new ESPN app.
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0: the disappointment of a year ago. We're starting fresh in 2026. It's an Irish goodbye. Carolina wins it 15-10.
1: This really looked like a Bill Belichick coached team where they won in sloppy conditions. They played great defense. And then they had a quarterback back there that was making good decisions and take care of the ball.
2: I mean, these guys came out with a whole different attitude and, you know, they were going to fight for 60 minutes and they did.
3: It's really happy Bill come out here and start the season off on the right note. We got a lot of stuff to clean up, but at least we can do it in the victory column.
4: Mark Zeno, Mia O'Brien, both of us have roots in the Northeast, specifically in the tri-state area, Zeno. I know I personally grew up, and that team that played at Gillette Stadium in Foxborough was considered the evil empire in my eyes. Dare I say, and this is despite my formative years coming during the Red Sox World Series championship years, dare I say, even more of an evil empire than the team that played north of them at Fenway Park during my youth, because Tom Brady, Bill Belichick, all they do is win, and it's boring, and they can never smile, they don't seem to have fun. And here I am in 2026, finding myself rooting for Bill Belichick to succeed. Why? Because I know you feel the same way. Why?
5: Because, look, whatever your personal feelings on Bill Belichick are, okay, put them aside for a second. And anything other than you uttering the sentence, this is the one of the two or three greatest football coaches ever at any level, period. Like, full stop, end sentence, there's nothing more to say.
6: Oh, well, they get to the Patriot, yeah, blah, blah.
5: I don't care. This is simply the greatest football coach, maybe him and Nick Saban, 1 and 1A, whichever one you want to put ahead, of our entire lifetime, of a generation, of the last 50 years. Like, this isn't really a conversation that needs to be had, anything other than the two sentences I just uttered. And somehow people are rooting for him to fail. You don't like him as a person? Fine. You think he cheated? Okay. You're not happy with the decisions he made in his personal life? I really don't care. When you draw white lines that are 53 yards wide and 120 yards long with two 10-yard end zones, I don't pick anybody else to stand on the sideline other than Belichick or Saban. That's it. That's it. I don't have to think about this. And the idea that people think he forgot how to coach because he went to college in a place at UNC, where the cupboard was bare and he was asked to rebuild the entire thing. And I'm not going to say he's starting to do that yet based off of one win. But God, can he have more than one season? Is he allowed?
4: Well, because no, the expectation is he's Bill Belichick and all he does is win. But to your point, Zeno, I think people forget that Belichick wasn't hired until after the initial signing period. Now he has done a complete 180 in no short part because of his support staff. More on them here in just a second, where they were a team that flipped, much like Deion Sanders, the entire roster via the transfer portal because they had no choice year one. They had to use the portal as their primary recruiting tool because high school recruiting had all but wrapped up by the time he actually signed on the dotted line. This go-round, while there have been many critics of it, they're going all in with high school kids. They've got 30 true freshmen on that team. And while I don't think all 30 of them are actually going to be a factor in year one, at the same time, he says he wants to build this thing the old-fashioned way. And maybe that is Bill Belichick. Maybe that is the GM, Michael Lombardi, who is currently on leave. Maybe it is his son, Steve Belichick, who is also currently on medical leave. Maybe it's Jordan Hudson. But what I do know, I may not know the answer to that, but what I do know is this, Zeno. That looked like a Bill Belichick win because of one stat and one stat only. We could certainly talk about the fumbles and the fact that they lost the turnover margin, but they won the game. We could certainly talk about Bobby Petrino, the offense, the rushing yards maybe leaving a little bit to be desired. But for me, the point that said to me, Bill Belichick has gotten through to these kids, 3-11. Three penalties on UNC, offense, defense, special teams as a collective, compared to 11 penalties for Sonny Dykes' Horned Frogs. And look, that's why I led when we spoke with Manny Navarro earlier of The Athletic. I led with, did UNC win this game or did TCU lose this game? That stat might indicate that TCU lost this game, but it also suggests that this is a disciplined UNC team in the same vein as those evil empire squads that absolutely wrecked havoc on all of our hopes and dreams as children

0: when Bill Belichick was leading the New England Patriots.
1: I mean, look, as you heard in the intro, it was a very Belichickian win. I mean, it had all the markings of one. It was strong defense. It was smart football. It was taking advantage of another team's mistakes. It was not beating yourself. And that's what good coaching is all about. And so, look, I mean, you know, TCU.
0: He can still coach, to your point. Like, he can still coach. This was evidence. He is getting through to these kids.
1: Listen,
0: I don't care how old
1: anything,
0: they are.
1: More than anything, you give Bill Belichick multiple weeks to prepare for an opponent. We know what he is capable of doing, and we saw him do it in the NFL on a routine basis. So that's why he's such a good coach, because he knows how to prepare for everybody, to do everything. And so when I look at the totality of what Bill Belichick is at North Carolina, he's had to do a lot of improving. I mean, again, the cupboard was so bare. Like, everybody expected a miracle in year one because it's Bill Belichick. I mean, let's not forget, Bill Belichick had a lot of talented players in New England for a really long time. When he didn't have a lot of talented players in Cleveland, it took him a couple of years, but they made the playoffs too. So why do we have to write the obituary on Bill Belichick's coaching tenure at UNC while he's still in the middle of it? Like, I am, okay, I'll say it. I'll be the jerk. I hope he proves everybody wrong. I hope they win 8 games this year and go to a quality bowl.
0: I hope they win 10.
1: I hope they surprise everybody. Because there's nothing better than I want to keep all those receipts of people who insulted the guy, and you better come clean.
0: I don't think this next guy insulted Bill Belichick, but certainly he's been writing about him here at ESPN.com. Senior college football writer Adam Rittenberg joined Game Night last night and says, Saturday, a great start for UNC in 2026.
2: Is to look at this game and say, was that more improved North Carolina and better North Carolina, or was that really bad TCU? Because there was a lot of that there, especially with all the penalties. And we're going to find out certainly a lot more about Carolina later on this month and into October when they have Clemson on the road, Notre Dame at home, and then at Pitt at Duke. So that's really the stretch that I think will be more illuminating, but that was a great start for them for sure.
0: 1-0 UNC hosts East Tennessee State, not this Saturday, but the following Saturday, September 12th. And then, yes, they do travel to little old Clemson, which you heard Manny Navarro say. Maybe Dabo, hot seat. If there is a world, Zeno, where UNC goes to Clemson, they knock off the Tigers, they are 3-0, hosting Notre Dame on Saturday, October 3rd. What is the conversation around UNC?
1: That they're much improved.
0: Not that they're on a trajectory to the college football playoff.
1: No. Here's what they can't do this year, okay? Here is the one thing that'll be unforgivable for Belichick. They can't lose to East Tennessee State, right? You can't lose to the teams that are inferior to you. Now, when you start to put the rest of their ACC schedule together, because they get right into it right after East Tennessee State, they have, you know, it's nothing but conference games for the rest of the year. You don't want to lose to Syracuse at home. UConn is an independent. You can't lose the game to UConn, right? Like, you have to be able to beat the teams that are not good. And that really is kind of the sign of growth, that you beat who you're expected to beat. But if they go into Clemson 2-0 and they pull off an upset there, and then they have Notre Dame on deck, I mean, you know, a 3-0 UNC team might be one of the more surprising things we didn't expect to see early on in the college football season.
0: Do we think LT and Michael Jordan come back for that game against Notre Dame then? do we think they will attempt to try to rectify what we saw in the opener last year? The absolute deflating loss?
1: I would like to see LT back on the sidelines. That's always good.
0: I'm sure the Heels fans would as well. This is Game Night here on ESPN Radio. Coming up, a future Hall of Famer returns to the gridiron. That is coming up next here on ESPN.
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14: Spencer Hall returns to the show after a year suspension. We say hello to Spencer. 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Welcome back.
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0: This is SportsCenter.
1: I'm Ed Bankin. It was cutdown day in the NFL on Sunday, and the worst-kept secret came out as far as bringing a player back to a team. Aaron Donald is returning to the Rams. Former Defensive Player of the Year signed a one-year deal. Donald talked about when he knew it was time to come back and how the time frame worked to return.
2: To be honest with you, you know, it was on and off for a while, but I think we knew this decision about 2 weeks. You know, I know the world was saying all types of different things that nobody knew what was going on, but, you know, I kind of knew for 2 weeks and then I talked to Sean every single week, damn near every day.
1: According to ESPN's Adam Schefter, the NFL Network's Ian Rappaport, the deal is worth $20 million with incentives that could increase Donald's pay to $30 million. Seahawks running back Zach Charbonnet will start the season on the PUP list. Meanwhile, the Seahawks also released Trayvon Diggs, but GM John Schneider said they would like to bring Diggs back. The Packers replaced Micah Parsons on their PUP list. And also, Green Bay running back Josh Jacobs and Denver linebacker Jonathan Cooper have been placed on the league's exempt list. To baseball, where the Reds beat the Cubs in Sunday night action 7-5. Chicago is now tied for the top wild card spot in the National League with Philadelphia. Phillies won their fourth in a row as they defeated the Angels 5-2 to complete a sweep. Braves won seven in a row, hit down the Rockies in 10 innings 3-2. WNBA action, the Wings down the Sun 97-71. The Wings now 23-16 on the season. The Dream defeat the Lynx 89-81 for just the ninth loss of the year for Minnesota.
3: Hey, it's Michelle Smallman, and coming up Monday, the NFL season hasn't even started, but it's never too early to check in on every fan base's anxiety level. It's on Sportsman, like 6 a.m. Eastern, right here on ESPN Radio, ESPN2, and ESPNU.

0: Aaron Donald will be joining up with Myles Garrett as part of a Rams pass rush. He's coming out of retirement.
1: He has been retired for 2 years, and then the Rams did that massive trade for Myles Garrett with the Cleveland Browns, and all of a sudden, Aaron Donald started trading for football. And earlier this week, it became clear that he wanted to return to the Rams.
2: Not surprising, though. It did get kind of intense at the end. A little interesting, wondering, well, maybe he's not coming back, but certainly always seeing the direction it was going.
3: It's Sunday, August 30th, 2026, and this is Game Night.
4: Aaron Donald is a member of the Los Angeles Rams again. 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Mia O'Brien, Mark Zinno. 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And Zinno, I'm doing a little bit of number crunching here because everyone from DraftKings Sportsbook to many of our wonderful listeners here on ESPN Radio continue to reiterate it's the Rams versus the field, just like it's the Dodgers versus the field in Major League Baseball. It's as simple as that. If you look at this roster on paper, it is the best roster in the NFL as we get set to begin the 2026 season in less than 2 weeks' time. But this is also a roster, and obviously it has been fine-tuned. You've added not only Aaron Donald to it, but Myles Garrett, Trent McDuffie. This is a defense that had the number one scoring offense, the number one passing offense in the NFL last year at its disposal. And while the defense was number 10 in scoring defense in terms of points allowed, I mean, in terms of the rushing yards allowed per game, 110.8, that was, you know, about 11th, 12th. It's not bad, not awful. When certainly you look at the passing defense, that's a big reason why they made the move to go out and get Trent McDuffie, because that was an area that Sean McVay really felt like they needed to improve upon. They were right smack in the middle of the pack, about 16th in that metric. And you are certainly adding two future Hall of Famers, potentially three, depending on how you feel about McDuffie, although I'm not so sure about that one. But point being, you're at least adding two future Hall of Famers in Myles Garrett and Aaron Donald into the equation. But how much can this defense actually ascend into that top three, top five area in terms of statistical ranking? Because you already brought this up tonight. If the Los Angeles Rams defense doesn't live up to expectations, they are not winning the Super Bowl in February of next year.
5: No, I don't think their offense is enough, and it's strange to say that about a Sean McVay-led offense with a former MVP and Super Bowl champion Matt Stafford, right? I mean, they have all of the, sort of resumes that you want to be able to put this thing together, but we've seen it time and time again. I mean, the Seattle defense last year, which was very, very good, was an all-time great, but they figured out a way to beat the Rams. I mean, defense always is going to have the advantage over the offense, and if the Rams, can't get everything to click and they can't stay healthy on the defensive side of the ball, all the offense in the world isn't going to help you. It just doesn't in the postseason. We've seen it time and time again. I mean, the Peyton Manning-led Broncos offense that was unstoppable that 1 year lost in the Super Bowl to Seattle. You know, the Panthers offense 2 years later, that was unstoppable. Lost to Peyton Manning throwing ducks with the Denver defense. That was an all-time top five defense in the history of the game. I mean, the Patrick Mahomes and the Chiefs were shut down by the Buccaneers. We can go through a litany. The Giants beat the undefeated Patriots. We can go through this over and over and over again. No one's going to find the offense, unless you go back to like the 88, 89 Niners, that went out and just smoked somebody. So the point simply is that the Rams defense has to be the best unit on the field every game for this team.
4: Most of those teams that you just listed off all have two things in common. Number one, waves of pass rushers. Certainly the Seattle Seahawks last year did. And then number two, and this is certainly true of the Legion of Boom in those two Super Bowl appearances back in the 2010s, a secondary that plays lights out. Mm-hmm. Doesn't have to necessarily be the Legion of Boom where it has a name to it because it is so feared. Because I don't think that, I don't think the Denver Broncos secondary in 2015 had a name to their secondary. That was just an entire defensive unit that played as one. And, of course, it had Von Miller, another future Hall of Famer, who then went on to win a Super Bowl with the Rams along that defensive front. But the point is that if you don't have a semblance of both of those two things, and it's pretty elementary to say, but it's true, you will not be a top three defense, and thus you will not have a chance at a Super Bowl win. Let's hear from Sean McVay, the head coach of the Rams, about what excites him the most about the potential for this defensive unit.
6: It's the greatest team sport that there is. Obviously, Miles and Aaron get a ton of credit that's been deserved and earned throughout the course of their career, but those other guys on the front are pretty damn good too. And so I think the beauty of the unit is the unit. Those guys are incredible parts of it, but so are Byron Young and Josiah Stewart and Dez Johnson on the outside. So are Kobe Turner, Braden Fisk, Puna Ford, and Tyler Davis on the inside. And so that's a pretty cool thing, because you're going to need a bunch of guys up front, and those two guys, in addition to those guys I just named, you feel really good. And it's how do we come together as a group, and how do we play great team football?
4: Zeno, I'm curious. Do you know who led the Rams last year in sacks?
5: Jared Verse?
4: Nope.
7: Byron Young.
4: 12 sacks. Jared Verse with 7.5. And by the way, Kobe Turner had 7. That was good for third, followed by Josiah Stewart, the rookie, with 3. Braden Fisk with 3. The Landman, Nate Landman, with 2.5. When it came to interceptions, well, this Rams team, again, felt they needed to get better in that category. Emmanuel Forbes Jr., the former first-round pick of the Washington football team back in the day, now, of course, the Commanders, had 3, as did Kobe Durant. One of those gentlemen no longer plays for the Rams. The other does. And I would think that that is certainly an area that's going to continue to be a focus for Chris Shula, the defensive coordinator, and Sean McVay, not just because that is where they need to grow the most, perhaps, and that's a very unproven young group in the back for the most part outside of McDuffie and now Jalen Watson, who they brought from Kansas City as well, but also because that's the way the league is headed. As much as we look at the Seahawks and we see waves of pass rushers, we also look at the Seahawks and we see more nickel and dime packages than just about anyone else in the NFL.
5: Yeah, I mean, offenses have gotten so complex, you got to be pliable on defense, right? You have to be able to do multiple things well. You have to be able to get to the quarterback. You have to be able to defend on the back end well. And, you need linebackers and go side to side. I mean, off-ball linebackers are the craze right now in the NFL, and having one of them is vital to being a competent.
4: Well, is it
5: defense.
4: The off-ball linebacker? It's the Swiss Army knife safety, like the Nicky Manwari. Is that what you're referring to?
5: 6 of one, half dozen of another. I mean,
4: because the thing is with the Rams, because I see this, of course, covering the team that you are madly in love with, their head coach, the Jacksonville Jaguars, mm-hmm. aka Rams East. The thing I see with the Jaguars is they are, much like the Rams, devaluing the off-ball linebacker. Much like the Rams picked up Nate Landman off the scrap heap from Atlanta, the Jaguars are set to, yes, trot out Foye Aluikin, ironically a former Falcon as well, mm-hmm. at the Mike linebacker spot. But not only are they going to potentially have an undrafted free agent in Branson Combs at the other off-ball linebacker spot, they want to play with 6 defensive backs on the football field. Don't think I'm breaking any news, because I know it's been reported elsewhere. They want to play with 4 DBs, 2 safeties, have a safety in the slot, just like the Seattle Seahawks are. And you can bet your bottom dollar that Chris Shula and the Rams may or may not be trying to do the same thing.
5: Yeah, I mean, look, when you have those two guys up front, you could afford to put more guys in the back end. That's a trade-off not many teams are going to have the luxury of doing. And again, with the amount of passing that goes on in the league and the way things go right now, the premium on coverage is highly important. Now, how you do it and who you do it with, I think, varies from team to team and defense to defense, right? And this is the ultimate chess match that we see week in and week out from offensive coordinators and defensive coordinators is, how do you cover with everybody they have going out, and how do you get to the quarterback with everybody they have staying in? I mean, the game has evolved so much and continues to evolve. That's why coaching has become such a vital part of it. It's as much about X's and O's as it is about Jimmy's and Joe's at this point, because you can't ignore the X's and O's portion of it, or you're going to get beat. And preparation is key. And, these are not things that, like as you said, are breaking news to anybody. But for the Rams to be successful, if they're going to go with this sort of, heavy defensive back package, you're putting an awful lot on the two guys up front to be able to do it.
4: But the difference is, compared to the Jaguars, with all due respect to Josh Hines-Allen, Trayvon Walker, the rest of the names here in Duval, if those two guys up front are Aaron Donald and Miles Garrett...
5: Yeah, that's pretty good.
4: I like my chances. Yeah. Our friend Jordan Rodriguez of The Athletic regretfully could not join us tonight because she was recording NFL Daily live with Greg Rosenthal over on the NFL channel. But she did tweet out a clip from their episode that is available right now, Mark. And she says, and mind you, Jordan Rodriguez covers the Rams and has covered the Rams alongside our friend Lindsay Theory, who did join us here on game night tonight, as much and as long and as in-depth as anybody. I have been saying for a while now that I think the Rams will be a lot more defensively multiple than they even look on paper. Most players can do a ton of different things. Add in a dude who won't be easy to plan for anyway, now in a role in which volume is tough to predict, dot, dot, dot.
5: That third dot was really impressive.
4: Extremely. Extremely. So was the emoji. I couldn't actually like come up with a way to describe the emoji she has after that, like the embarrassed emoji, so I just left it at dot, dot. Dot.
5: Yeah.
4: Speaking of leaving you guys with a cliffhanger, an MVP-like performance in the Windy City, but what did Zeno and I think about it? This is game night here on ESPN Radio.
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0: Glanville joining us here on Game Night, presented by Progressive Insurance. You just heard Doug on the call of Sunday Night Baseball live from Wrigley Field right here on ESPN Radio between the Cubs and the Reds. Doug, is the hype real? Minus 1,600 right now at DraftKings Sportsbook to win the NL MVP is one Pete Crow Armstrong. Is he actually the MVP now that you've seen him with your own two eyes here on the final day of August, or rather second to last day of August in 2026?
1: Yeah, right now, I'd say right now he's got the offensive edge on Shohei Ohtani, and that says a lot right there. But it's the pitching question, and because Ohtani's not pitching, that was always the way that Ohtani would just put the exclamation point on his dominance, is that he was already offensively on his own the MVP. And then he's like, oh, by the way, you know, he has a 2.9 ERA and he's pitched in 17 games. That was just like, okay, that's just more than enough. Now, you know, he's been on the shelf on the pitching side, and, you know, and he's not, I don't know when he's going to come back. And that opens the door for Pete Crow Armstrong being able to have a better offensive season, which he is right now. And so that's why he's in the driver's seat.
2: From a guy who never sleeps, which is you, Doug Glanville, to the city that never sleeps, the Yankees and Red Sox finish up their four-game series in 3 days here. Yankees with a thumping today. Their bats seem to have finally woken up as we hit the end of August and we turn to September here. You know my doubts, but obviously this is a team right now that is starting to play a better, more complete brand of baseball. Is it starting to get scary for the rest of the AL with how the Yankees are playing?
1: Well, for sure. I mean, because the teams know their capacity. You know, the Yankees may have been underperforming a lot offensively, like, you know, Austin Wells, you know, guys just haven't had the years. Jazz Chisholm, when he first came over, you know, just, you know, did a lot of phenomenal things offensively. He's been inconsistent. All those things that you need to get past to have that season, right? You need your veterans having their kind of best years. You need young guys to come in and sort of play beyond their experience. And then all of a sudden you have an offense that just, you know, just ticks, and they've had a lot of stops and start. And what it does is put a lot of pressure on your pitching. But the Yankees are deep there as well, or at least they have the ability. So when you look at the American League, you know, the Rays, the Yankees, you're talking about the elite teams right now. And, you know, Aaron Judge, you know, lurking, he's going on the road trip. All of a sudden it's like, if he gets back in there, it's a different ball game.
0: Fresh off the call of the Reds and the Cubs on Sunday Night Baseball, our Doug Glanville joining us here on Game Night on ESPN Radio. Doug, a little bit earlier in the program, I was running through the odds for MVP, Cy Young, and Rookie of the Year. We didn't actually get to hit Rookie of the Year with Mark Zeno, and so I'm going to close the loophole with you joining in on our conversation. Kevin McGonigal, according to DraftKings Sportsbook, minus 800 to win the AL Rookie of the Year, so we won't even go down that rabbit hole. The NL Rookie of the Year race, you just saw one of these young men at Wrigley Field and Sal Stewart, who's plus 160 to win NL Rookie of the Year. J.J. Weatherholt holds the best odds at plus 110. Carson Benj, plus 450. Who do you like in the NL in that race? And then Zeno, you could certainly respond as well.
1: Yeah, I mean, I like Sal Stewart. And part of it is, you know, I understand when you talk about statistics or numbers or measures like wins above replacement. And J.J. Weatherholt, who worked a lot on his defense, which was like the question mark coming in, you know, got sort of the metrics behind it. And so it gives him, you know, more diversity in terms of where his value is showing up. The thing about Sal Stewart is, you know, you're talking about leading baseball in RBIs, 105 RBIs. Yes, you know, he doesn't have the completeness of Weatherholt, let's say, and in terms of the other games, or Benj in terms of, you know, defensive offense. But Stewart is just, this guy's bat is already an experienced bat. That's how he plays. Had another home run tonight. So I feel like that the offensive side of it puts him in his own category by a lot. And it's hard to kind of beat that. I mean, you go back to last year, say Aaron Judge or, you know, someone up against Cal Raleigh. And although I think catching should have it, you know, a lot of bonus points to it, the way the voters ended up leaning in, it was like, okay, he's got just superior offensive numbers. And so based on that, if that's the way they're going to go, then Stewart's going to have an advantage when you think about the offense that he's producing right now.
2: Yeah, I mean, look, I go back to the whole sort of, I mean, Stewart has become the prototypical hitter of what baseball wants. Yeah, he's got 31 home runs, but he's also going to have about 160 strikeouts when the season is over. And if it's not a home run, it's a strikeout. And that's kind of what baseball has become nowadays. You know, on base percentage, be damned, right? Billy Bean and Moneyball are rolling over. But nonetheless, I mean, that's just kind of the way we start to measure things nowadays, good, bad, or indifferent. I mean, do you view the game being changed that way as and the way we view MVPs or Rookie of the Year in this case the same way? Is it a flaw in the view?
1: Yeah, well, I think all true. I do think, you know, if I go off of what typically tends, you know, happens, it is around the offensive edge. Now, yeah, the completeness is getting more measured, and that's important in terms of their quantifying it. You know, whether you have defensive run save, outs above average, defensive metrics, you have ways to know that there's a lot more value. It's like Pete Crow Armstrong. You know, we talked to Craig Counsell before the game, and he's like, look, I've played with guys that have bigger offensive seasons. It's like Luis Gonzalez in Arizona had 100 extra base hits. You know, so I've seen what Pete Crow Armstrong does is elite defensive center fielder in an impact position up the middle. That sort of changes, and he takes away runs because a ball that he catches that would have been a double or a triple is a game-changing play. So they're measuring that. It's real, and it's valued, and it's paid for. But now when you slip into the MVP conversation and the way the votes go, it's still, you know, not quite breaking through. Because if you look at Cal Raleigh last year, I mean, you're a catcher. You hit 60 home runs. You set a record for the position. Just, it's impossible when you talk about this guy behind the plate every day, concussions, managing a pitching staff, switch hitter. It's like, I don't know how you don't get a lot of extra points, but it's just hard because Judge just had, you know, the offensive numbers. And I think that still is going to carry more weight. That's why I look at Sal Stewart. I, you know, Weatherholt, other, you know, these other more versatile players, I think they should get much more recognition in these type of awards. But it's a steep climb because in the game, in the end, the bat is really going to be king.
0: The numbers, they never lie. And as Zeno alluded to, no one, I think, is awake more hours of the day, speaking of numbers, than one Doug Glanville. Doug, we appreciate you taking the time for us here on Game Night on ESPN Radio. Get some sleep after a great call of Sunday Night Baseball.
1: Absolutely. My pleasure. Good to be here.
0: Thanks, the Doug. One and only Douglas Glanville would not be Sunday Night without him joining us here. And there it is, Zeno. That's a conversation we had earlier in the program. How do you define an MVP? How do you define an award winner in 2026, regardless of sport? Does it have to be someone who is playing on a team that is in a postseason race? Because the Reds, despite tonight's 7-5 win right here on ESPN Radio, 20 games out of first place in the NL Central.
2: Yeah, I mean, again, you know, with the seventh wild card, they're still mathematically alive and easily could make a playoff spot with a short run here. But I look at that part of the game, and I understand everything evolves and changes, you know, but it's just it's hard sometimes to accept the way we sort of get tunnel vision for certain things. I mean, Yordan Alvarez, and again, he's a DH, right? But that is a slash line that, wow, like, you know, the guys has over 1,000 OPS. Like, it's hard to deny those numbers overall.
0: Whether and like we said about Asia Wilson, just to bring it to another sport, without Yordan Alvarez, what are the Houston Astros?
2: Probably not very, I mean, they're not very good with him right now, but they're probably even worse without him. So to that point, it's just like one of those things where, you know, what do you value here? And for a guy like him, even if the Astros miss the postseason, no one's going to deny the season that he had and go, he's not the MVP in the American League. It's that simple.
0: The Houston Astros, 69-68, and they do maintain first place in the AL West. As for the Cincinnati Reds, as you alluded to, Zeno, they are 7.5 games back of that third wild card spot, which is also part of why I know you are not a huge fan of the expansion of the wild card.
2: No, they also have a -108 run differential, so explain that.
0: Well, it's August 31st. We are less than 24 hours away officially from dancing in September, and the Reds still have a chance. What else has Mark Zeno upset this weekend besides expansion in baseball? 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
1: I'm Ed Bank, and it was decision day in the NFL with teams reducing their rosters while others added players. The biggest addition came with the Rams. Aaron Donald returns on a one-year deal. According to ESPN's Adam Schefter and the NFL Network's Ian Rappaport, the deal is worth $20 million with incentives that could increase Donald's pay to $30 million. Seahawks running back Zach Charbonnet will start the season on the PUP list. Seattle also released Trayvon Diggs, but GM John Schneider says they would like to bring the cornerback back. The Titans waived quarterback Will Levis. The Packers placed Micah Parsons on their PUP list. Meanwhile, Green Bay running back Josh Jacobs and Denver linebacker Jonathan Cooper both went on the league's exempt list. The Browns placed quarterback Dylan Gabriel on injured reserve, and they are keeping their other three quarterbacks on the active roster. The Steelers are keeping four quarterbacks on the roster. Now to baseball, where the Cubs fell to the Reds at Wrigley Field despite another power display from Pete Crow Armstrong.
2: The 1-0. Swing and a ball drilled. Right center field. That one back, and that one is gone. Pete Crow Armstrong is second of the night. Five homers in the last two games. And the Cubs are within two at 7-5.
1: The call on ESPN Radio, the Cubs would fall by 2-7-5. Chicago now tied with Philadelphia for the top and a wild card spot. Phillies won their fourth in a row, beating the Angels 5-2. Little League World Series, Nevada falls to Corso 11-2 in the championship game. But the U.S. Open, Jessica Pegula among those to advance to round two.
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0: Progressive Insurance. Mark Zeno is always fired up. But you know he's especially fired up when we play this.
1: Mount Zeno.
2: Stand back, everybody.
1: Is about to explode.
3: Oh, God, it's going to blow.
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4: I bet you guys didn't know I had my own mountain. ESPN gave me one, so good for me. Okay. You know how they say, Mia, don't do business with family? You know the old adage, don't do business with family, because it creates a lot of problems.
0: I don't know how the Harbaughs and the LaFleurs feel about that, but continue.
4: But nonetheless, I also have learned, you know what you don't do with family? Fantasy
0: what?
4: Football.
0: Uh-oh.
4: Oh, boy. You know, last year, about 2 weeks into this, 2 or 3 weeks into the season, my brother calls me up and says, listen, do you want to help me with my fantasy team? I'm too busy with work and everything. I could use somebody who, you know, is more tuned into it than I am. I said, sure, I'll help you. Okay? And so we did well together last year, made it to the semifinals, whatever. And we're going to do it again together this year, just, you know, some brotherly camaraderie. And so tonight was the draft for the league, and I wasn't able to be there because I had a baseball tournament with the kids. And he was left to his own devices, which was an awful idea. Because not only does my brother not really know much about fantasy football because he just doesn't pay attention, he also doesn't know how to work a cell phone because, you know, you can't call. He doesn't understand too many. He's trying to draft on his phone and talk at the same time.
0: Does he have a laptop? Does he have a computer?
4: No, absolutely not. He was doing it all on his phone. So when you tried to call him and he had to go look at the screen, he would hang up on me and then get back to the screen again and have to call me back. It was that was hurdle number one. But he ends up drafting with the 5th overall pick, Christian McCaffrey. And I said, you just drafted the most injured running back in football with your first pick. What would you? How come you didn't call me?
5: I wasn't ready.
4: And so we go from there. And then coming back, he takes Ashton Jeanty, who just has a high ankle sprain. We thought he tore his ACL. And I'm like, you know he's not ready to play either, right?
0: Oh, well, he is at least going to be on the 53-man roster.
4: Yes, he's on the 53-man roster, but like, and it just continued to unfold.
0: Did he take Josh Jacobs?
4: In fact, well, let's get to that because, you know, I mean, you know how the website just gives you the rankings of the best players available and doesn't really, you know, bother to tell you that he's on the commissioner's exempt list. So after struggling with him, the other part is he didn't even know who was available. It's like the 7th round. I'm like, Jim, get Trevor Lawrence. They're going to have a great year in Jacksonville. Get Trevor Lawrence. You know, I'm high on the Jags. Duval, he's not available. I'm looking in the draft room. I can see it. I'm like, he's there. He's available. Tell you, I can't find him. What do you mean you can't find him? Go under quarterbacks and find him. I just stay there. I'll draft him. Don't worry about it. I hit the button for him. Then he says to me, we need another running back. I think we should take Josh Jacobs. Jim, he's suspended. What do you mean he's suspended? Well, for how long? Indefinitely. Well, when is he going to come back? Never. He's on a commission. He's exempt list. He's not going to play until his criminal case is resolved, at which point he'll be suspended by the league again. So don't take him? No, don't take him. This went on for like 2 hours. It was maddening. Absolutely maddening. And the rock and when it was all said and done, and you know you get the draft grades from whatever app you're on, he got a D minus, dead last of all 10 teams. He got a D minus of all the picks that he made. He goes, well, I guess we'll just have to do some work. Yeah, coming from the same guy who doesn't look at the fantasy app till 11:45 on Sunday morning, we will have to do more work. No. I will do all the work.
0: You know,
4: what kind of team is this?
0: When you let off with don't do business with family and the boys in Bristol, our producers, start playing zombie, I assume this was going to be about your twin sons. No, it was you know, just your brother.
4: No, I got enough headaches from them. The kid missed a 3-0 take sign today, didn't steal when he was supposed to. They were both running laps after the game.
0: This is why you shouldn't be in business with family, and here you are coaching your son's baseball team. Travel baseball team, right, at that?
4: Really annoying. Really annoying.
0: That is Mark My Words by the one and only Mark Zeno. 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Make sure you're

0: this will be more mild. I don't. Here's the one reason I don't hate it, because it's John Harbaugh and the adults are in the room. So all this stuff that happened last time with Odell, it wasn't under the Tom Coughlin era. It was under the whole mess of coaches that they were hiring after the fact that just were incompetent and couldn't handle anything. So Odell was left to his own devices and boat trips and, you know, silliness and whatnot. He's an older guy now. He's a wiser guy. You would think Odell, he's sort of, you know, been a little bit humbled throughout the rest of his career after he left New York. So Harbaugh should at least figure out how to way to deploy him properly and make sure, you know, that he's a plus for the offense and everything else. So I don't hate it from that perspective. I'll always be sour at the pick of OBJ when the Giants took him, because they passed on one Aaron Donald for him. And it was during the Giants' tenure where, again, the adults were not in the room in the GM department either. There was a 2 or 3 year stretch where all they did was draft and sign people to catch the ball from Eli Manning when the defense stunk and the offensive line was bad and they just were not a good team. And what happened was they just were trying to appease, you know, their offense and their quarterback. And I don't say that as a shot at Eli. It's not a shot at Eli at all. It was just a strategy they used. Hey, if we just give Eli weapons and Eli will take care of the rest. Well, yeah, that's not how football works. And it didn't back then and it doesn't now. And so can OBJ be a force multiplier for the Giants? Can he be a net positive? Maybe. There's a lot of other things there. I will say this much of the John Harbaugh and the adult in the room. If I may make a bold prediction, the Giants do not re-sign Cam Scatabo.
1: Oh.
0: I don't know that him and Harbaugh sing from the same sheet of music.
1: Do you think, I mean, is he going to play out his rookie contract? Or you're thinking think he, even like Splitsville sooner rather than later?
0: Who knows? But you can tell.
1: He's their lead running back, though. I mean, Tyrone Tracy also doesn't feel like he really meshes per se with Harbaugh.
0: No, but I mean, they're going to have to, because Harbaugh likes to run the ball no matter what. But again, it's just one of those things where the antics don't sit well with a buttoned up, you know, runs a tight ship kind of guy. Like Harbaugh, it worked well under Brian Daboll for the time that it was there, and last year it was fun and exciting and all the other stuff because they had nothing else to be fun and exciting about. Harbaugh doesn't live that way. Again, just a small example. I mean, when Harbaugh took over at the Ravens, you know, one of the first things he did, Ray Lewis used to have two lockers to himself in the corner of the locker room. Gone the first day Harbaugh got there. We don't do that here. And if you can do it to an all-time great like that, he doesn't put up with anything from anybody. You're either here about business and here to play ball, or you're not. And if Scatabo doesn't change his tune quickly, I think he finds his way out of New York sooner rather than later.
1: What does that mean about the quarterback?
0: Well, again, you know, quarterbacks come down to production, right? You know,
1: running backs you can find on the scrap
0: heap. Yeah, you know. That's not, they're easy to replace. And I don't know if you can do that. And the Giants have invested a lot in Jackson Dart, and so they're going to figure this thing out. But I also think Dart will start to understand very quickly that if you want to be the face of a franchise, there's a way to do it and there's a way not to do it. And you can do me a favor, Jackson. Stop painting your face with all the black, okay? You're not Braveheart, and this isn't college anymore. Two little eye black stripes is enough. That's it. We don't need your whole face painted with black sun glare. You look ridiculous. Okay, J.J. McCarthy? Like, stop. Stop putting all that goo all over your face. Just go play quarterback.
1: The good news is they're not painting their nails, if you know what I mean, as someone who may or may not patron the same nail salon as a certain NFL quarterback. And no, I am not talking about Trevor Lawrence or Quinn Ewers, for that matter, or Nick Mullins or Carter Bradley or Joey Aguilar. I think you can all figure out who I am referring to. Should also be noted, out of New York today, Evan Neal, the former 7th overall pick, released by the John Harbaugh regime, as is Jalen Hyatt, waived by the team today, the former 3rd-round pick of the New York Giants, which means the number 13 is up for grabs for OBJ if he wants it, Zeno.
0: It would be fitting for him to have it back.
1: Fitting that Evan Neal and Hyatt were bid adieu today? Or was that more of a surprise to you?
0: No, I don't think it was a surprise. Neither one of them really produced. I mean, they tried to squeeze as much juice out of the lemon that was Evan Neal for as long as they could, because, again, when you take them that high, you kind of have to. And I understand the thought process behind it, but at the end of the day, you know, you got to produce for a guy like Harbaugh. He doesn't have a lot of tolerance for guys who don't play well. And so either you're going to be a plus for the team or you're not. And if you're not, you're going to find yourself on a different team pretty quick.
1: As you said, the adults are now.

0: now in control in New York at the controller. Game night here on ESPN Radio. Coming up next, is there trouble in Green Bay? We discuss straight ahead.
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0: the Packers have put Micah Parsons on the PUP list, which means he will miss at least the first four games of the season. Parsons tore his ACL and meniscus week 15.
1: We knew he probably wouldn't be ready to start the season, but we just can't skate past how bad the Packers were after Micah Parsons got hurt last year.
2: There are serious questions with this team right now, because if you're without your best defensive player, if you're without your identity offensively, how are you going to win games in arguably the toughest division in the NFL?
3: Let's start with that division here on Game Night on ESPN Radio, presented by Progressive Insurance, because Mark Zeno has, I believe you may have coined the phrase, given the NFL team that you cover on a daily basis down there in the ATL, if you have four quarterbacks, you really only have one, maybe, possibly. You may not even have one. You may have none. You may have none. So the same could be said for the Minnesota Vikings. And so riddle me this. How on earth, with their quarterback situation, and look, Kyler Murray has been anointed the starter, so I suppose the Vikings are ahead of the eight ball comparatively to the Atlanta Falcons, but still, questions abound in Minnesota right now. They are 1.5-point favorites right now, week one, against the Green Bay Packers. Why? Is there something we don't know going on up there in Wisconsin in Cheesehead Land?
4: No, I mean, listen, I think Mike is probably worth 2 or 3 points overall, and just, you know, the track record and perception. So it wouldn't shock me if, you know, this line was flipped. If Mike was playing to Packers, you know, -1.5, -2, that wouldn't surprise me all that much. I think that when it comes down to it, you know, he's such a key part of what they do. But, yeah, I mean, look, manifestly for the Packers, their whole job here is to survive the first 4 weeks here of their schedule and just not dig yourself a hole that you can't get out of, right? Like, you can't win the Super Bowl in September, but you certainly can lose it by, you know, starting out 1-3 or 0-4. But you mentioned Vikings week one. Their next three opponents are at the Jets and then home for the Falcons and at the Bucks. Those are all pretty winnable games before they get another division opponent, the Bears, in week five. And they have to go Bears, Cowboys, Lions all in a row. So I think when you look at manifestly, that, you know, they're missing two key players, both in Micah and in Josh Jacobs. That's why the line is what it is.
3: Well, let's hang on that thought then for a split second longer. Who is the bigger loss, at least in the short term? Parsons or Jacobs?
4: Micah, by far. I mean, you know, listen, Jacobs has been a heck of a running back, and, you know, his off-the-field stuff is what it is. We don't have to sit there and litigate that whole thing. But the reality of, you know, him being a guy that could change a game on his own, I think speaks volumes. And so the fact that he's not going to be there – your offense doesn't have to be great if Micah Parsons is on the other end of the field, right? Like, that's just, you know, how it is. So I think when it comes down to it, this is a guy that ultimately changes the scope of the Packers here for the next couple of weeks or first 4 weeks of the season, because he is that important to him.
3: On the other side of the ball, Matt LaFleur, of course, previously worked for Kyle Shanahan. We know he wants to run the rock. And yet this Packers team, with Josh Jacobs in his first season in Green Bay, rushed for 929 yards on his own, but they were 15th in the NFL in rushing yards per contest, Zeno. And a lot of that has to deal with that second half of the season after Micah Parsons got hurt and how it affected every other facet of this organization. But ultimately, when I look at this running back room, sans Josh Jacobs moving forward, Marshawn Lloyd, now a second-year player out of USC, Chris Brooks, and Caleb Johnson, the former Iowa Hawkeye, who they traded a sixth-round pick for yesterday. In my opinion, if Caleb Johnson looks like he did his final year at Iowa, they absolutely fleece the Pittsburgh Steelers. But we haven't seen that player since he was drafted 2-3 years ago.
4: Yeah. Look, I'm high on the Packers. I think that they are a team that we can, you know, count on. I think they can win the division. But the start will be very critical for them. And I think they can overcome, you know, missing Micah, given the sort of softness of their schedule. They get him back week five at home against the Bears. That's a huge lift right there. And, you know, I think you get to another softer part in the middle of their schedule before it gets really tough at the end. All that being said, they won't be successful if he's out long term. He just means too much to them defensively. And if they don't have him, they have an uphill climb.
3: Three players across the NFL were placed on the commissioner's exempt list today on cutdown day across the league. The aforementioned Josh Jacobs of the Green Bay Packers, Jonathan Cooper, the edge rusher for the Denver Broncos, and Terrion Arnold, newly signed by the Seattle Seahawks, formerly of the Detroit Lions. Of those three, Zeno, which one is the biggest loss for their respective units? Because I think this could be a little bit of a trick question.
4: Yeah, I mean, again, just name recognition alone, is you lean towards it being Micah, right?
3: No. This, I'm talking the commissioner exempts list, three. So Josh Jacobs, Jonathan Cooper, and Terrion Arnold.
4: I mean, Terrion Arnold is a heck of a corner. Like, you know, again.
3: And this is a Seattle secondary that's gotten banged up here during the preseason.
4: I mean, I think that they were rolling the dice in getting him. I think you can reproduce the production, you know, you can find the production for Josh Jacobs. But Seattle's back end last year was so effective. If they're going to find a weak spot there early on, teams could exploit it. I would lean towards him being the biggest guy.
3: If only because the Jaguars play them week two, I am fascinated, and I think we almost are underselling the impact of Jonathan Cooper and him being out an extended period of time because this was a Broncos team that led the NFL in sacks last year, because you still have Zach Allen, you still have Nick Bonito, on the other side, because you have a linebacking core with Alex Singleton who can also bring pressure from the second level. At the same time, when I look at this Denver Broncos team that was 11-2 in one score games last year, a stat that is absolutely not sustainable, I do think losing a cog in the machine of this defense could come back to bite them in the butt, especially when you consider Cooper was second to Bonito in sacks with 8 of the league leading 68 sacks the Broncos had last season.
4: Yeah, but if you're asking me how they overcome it, they have Sean Payton as a coach.
3: Well, so that's how I feel about Josh Jacobs. They have Matt LaFleur as their coach. They will find a way to turn this into a running back by committee approach like he wanted to run when he first arrived in Green Bay and largely did, and they'll find a way to run the ball, especially after the season they had down the home stretch last year where they just couldn't run the ball.
4: Yeah, I mean, look, if Jordan Love plays at an optimal level, the offense is going to be fine in Green Bay. I think that is the least of the challenging losses for those three teams. Just you have to trust LaFleur, you have to trust Jordan Love that they're going to be able to be effective on the offensive side of the ball. And again, with running backs sort of being replaceable to a certain extent, I don't know how much that really affects them. Again, we go back to Micah being on the defense, that will be probably more of an impact. But Seattle has, I know we're not really treating them.

0: 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Sunday was a day to make the cut in the NFL or return to the NFL. No cut for the Tour Championship, but it's a familiar name that gets the win in Atlanta. Speaking of shots that will earn you a win in Atlanta.
1: And the pitch to Olsen. Swung on, hit hard. Down the first baseline, fair ball, game over. Matt Olsen hooked one right inside the bag. And the Braves win it in extra innings.
0: 680, the Fan, Matt Olsen, the walk-off single. Second walk-off hit this season. Didn't have any walk-off hits in his first four seasons with the Braves. They beat the Rockies 3-2 in 10. Atlanta's seventh consecutive win. Braves with a five-game lead in the NL East over the Phillies. Closest division in baseball is the AL West. Astros and Rangers. Houston on the road in New York facing the Mets.
2: Diaz a tying run off second, the 0-1. And Wade hits it in the air and pretty deep to right. Back on it is Bench at the wall looking up. See you later! Pinch hit, two-run homer for Lamont Wade Jr. And the Astros are on top by a score of 4-3. He hit that off the facing of the second deck.
0: That came in the sixth inning, KBME. Astros double up the Mets 6-3. Third straight road series win for Houston. Mets, meanwhile, seventh straight series loss against the Astros. Astros get the win in New York. As for the Rangers, they were in Milwaukee.
3: The 1-1 pitch, and that ball is hit hard to deep left. Churio going back. It's over his head, off the track, and it rolls up over the wall. Looked like it was going to bounce back into the field of play, but it actually rolled over the wall and out. It's an automatic double for Duran that scores two, and the Rangers have their first lead today and their first lead of the series, 4-2.
4: The 1-0. Jock swings, hammers one down the right field line. It's hooking towards the pole. That ball's back. It is out of here. Jock Peterson rounding the bases with his 24th home run of the season. And the Rangers' lead grows. It's now Texas 5, Milwaukee 2.
0: They'd go on to a 7-4 win over the Brewers. 105-3 the Fan. Rangers snapping a four-game losing streak. They get the win over Milwaukee. Astros remain two games ahead of the Rangers for the lead in the AL West. Sunday night baseball in Chicago. Reds had some offense.
5: Pitch. Swing and a ball drilled. Center field. Pete Crow Armstrong is back. He's back some more, and that one is gone. Home run, Sal Stewart, his 31st of the year. And Stewart will touch them all. It's 7-3 Cincinnati. This kid's having some kind of season.
0: 7-3 there. Reds go on to a 7-5 win over the Cubs. Cincinnati hitting four homers in the game, 10 in the series. Cubs scoring five in the loss. 60% of that offense coming from their MVP candidate.
5: The 3-2. Swing and a high fly ball right field. That one back on its way, and it is gone. Pico Armstrong, a leadoff homer as he hammered that one out of here over the right field wall. The 1-0. Swing and a ball drilled. Right center field. That one back, and that one is gone. Pete Crow Armstrong is second of the night. Five homers in the last two games, and the Cubs are within two at 7-5.
0: Five homers in the last two games. Two homers on Sunday comes in the Cubs' loss to the Reds. But Pete Crow Armstrong hitting two more. Back to Wrigley and our crew for MLB on ESPN Radio. John Shambi, Doug Glanville, Boog.
6: All right, Jay, thanks very much. Well, the Reds end up winning the game, but Pete Crow Armstrong, two more homers, five homers in the last two games, and a guy who right now, Doug, I think you'd say is the National League MVP.
7: I mean, it's very clear that his name is going to be there for great debate with Shohei Ohtani, and the question is Ohtani's pitching. You know, it's been a separator for a while, and mostly offensively he's still been in a class by himself, so it was kind of easier, but this season it's not the case. Pete Crow Armstrong has the offensive advantage, and he's a tremendous defender out there. Which adds to the question marks about is pitching enough, especially when Ohtani's only pitched about half the season. So Pete Crow Armstrong is doing it all right now. The power, the speed, the gold glove defense, the incredible base running. And he's gotten so many big hits for the Cubs, you know, whether it's walk-offs or leadoff home runs. I mean, there's no aspect of his game that isn't having this high impact, and that is the mark of a most valuable player.
6: Cubs blow an opportunity to gain some ground on the Brewers, so they remain eight back. How do you assess the Cubs' opportunity? They have seven left head-to-head with the Brewers, including the first of four tomorrow night here in Chicago.
7: Well, Craig Counsell talked about before the game, he's like, we have to really see it as one game at a time. You know, they'd love to win, you know, six out of seven, or, you know, put themselves in a different position. But it's tough. The Brewers are a really good team, and they're on a pace to win over 100 games. So that makes it a challenge to try to do it in one game and try to catch up the deficit. So, but it's fun. The rivalry is deep. It's a lot of excitement. We've done those series in the postseason, and we know that those teams are well matched and their fan bases are going to be out.
6: Yeah, there's no question about it. So the Reds win it here, and again, the final 7-5 despite two home runs from Pete Crow Armstrong. For Doug Glanville, I'm John Schaumbe, right here on your home for every game of the postseason, Major League Baseball, on ESPN Radio and ESPN app. Now we send it back to Jay Reynolds in the studio.
0: All right, Boog, Pete Crow Armstrong, 14 homers this month, most by a Cubs player in a calendar month since Alfonso Soriano in 2007. PCA, two more homers on Sunday, perhaps moving into the driver's seat in the MVP race, as you mentioned. Conventional wisdom suggesting Shohei Ohtani has the edge since he's a pitcher. But are you a pitcher if your team doesn't need you to pitch?
8: Would it just be simply better for him to focus on being the best hitter he can be for them? Because they don't really need him as a pitcher. Blake Snell, Yamamoto, Garrett Skubal, Tyler Glasnow, Roky Sasaki. On the other hand, the Dodger offense has stunk since the All-Star break. 22nd out of 30 teams in runs scored going into play on Sunday. They need Shohei Ohtani to be much more offensively prolific than they need for him to pitch.
0: And Sunday against the Tigers, Shohei Ohtani, seventh game this season, going 0-for-5 or worse. But the Dodgers did have offense.
9: Valdez is 0-1. Teoscar tees off in the air to deep left field. Tail time here in Motown. Oh, a long home run for Teoscar Hernandez to break the tie and make it 3-1 Dodgers here in the top of the sixth.
0: AM 570 LA Sports. Dodgers a 6-1 win over the Tigers. 28th series win this season for LA. 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
10: Aaron Donald will be joining up with Myles Garrett as part of a Rams pass rush. He's coming out of retirement.
11: And then the Rams did that massive trade for Myles Garrett. And earlier this week, it became clear that he wanted to return to the Rams.
0: Speaking of L.A., not a major surprise, but Sunday, on the day that the 53-man rosters became official, Aaron Donald makes it official and comes out of retirement. The defensive tackle getting a one-year, $20 million deal. ESPN insider Adam Schefter.
12: Truth of the matter is, if you spoke to the Rams today at noon Pacific time, 3 p.m. Eastern, Aaron Donald just left their facility, said goodbye, left, and they thought, this is not going to work out. He may not be coming back. That was the feeling within the organization. There were doubts that had crept into their thinking, and they definitely were not convinced as of 3 o'clock Eastern that he was coming back. And lo and behold, an hour later, he announces on Instagram that he is returning to the Rams. So I think he knew what he was doing, and he just decided not to share that with the Rams. Why would a player spend his summer preparing to return to football if he wound up not returning and playing at all? That wouldn't make sense. He was working out. He was trying to get back in football shape. He was doing all those things. All the signs pointed to him coming back, but he still needed to feel good. He still needed to have his body right. He still needed his wife to sign off on it. He still needed to agree to a contract. There were a lot of things that had to get done, even though a lot of people ultimately thought it would get to this spot, which it eventually did, even to the surprise of some of the Rams officials.
0: $20 million deal has playoff incentives that can raise the total value to $30 million. Donald retired in March of 2024 after 10 seasons, all of them with the Rams, who drafted him number 13 overall in 2014. And now he's returning for another run.
13: To be honest with you, you know, it was on and off for a while, but I think we knew this decision about 2 weeks. You know, I know the world was saying all types of different things and nobody knew what was going on, but, you know, I kind of knew for 2 weeks and then I talked to Sean every single week, damn near every day. So we stayed in contact. I gave him all my updates, how I was feeling, how things was going. So I know he got annoyed with asking all the questions in camp every damn day. So I felt bad for him at that point. But, you know, I was doing everything I needed to do to get myself a peace of mind and see if I can do it. So wasn't no rushing. Just wanted to take my time and make the right decision, right? Because once you choose to come back, you're all the way back in. Can't be halfway in. Got to be all the way in it. So had to get to that point where I felt like I will feel like I'm 100% committed to playing football again. You know, because last 2 years been amazing, right? Building things that I've been building, working on what I've been working on, kind of working from home and, you know, jumping back in the fire, playing football again. So really had to sit back, think about it, not just from the physical aspect, from the mental aspect as well. So everything just played out how it played out, and we're here now.
0: Aaron Donald now back in the NFL, back with the Rams. And as for what's exciting about this next chapter?
13: Just being here, being part of this team, potentially doing something special, you know, that's what it's about. You know, I think so. The Super Bowl being back at SoFi kind of excites you too. But, you know, it's a long process to even get to that point. You know, you can't jump past the process and the grind that you got to go through to get to that. Obviously, that's the end goal you want to do. But, you know, I'm just present and I'm here and I'm glad to be here. And I'm just going to work, get myself where I need to be, earn my position wherever that is and whatever my role is, and just do it at a high level.
0: Aaron Donald back after being out of the NFL, and he rejoins the Rams as expected. 3-time Defensive Player of the Year, 8-time First Team All-Pro, 10-time Pro Bowl selection, and the 2014 Defensive Rookie of the Year. Now part of a defensive front that also includes Myles Garrett. Rams are the only team to head into a season with multiple players who won multiple Defensive Player of the Year awards. Aaron Donald heading back to the NFL after being out of the league. Ditto for OBJ. Odell Beckham Jr. makes the 53-man roster for the New York Giants after a season out of the NFL. When he signed in the spring, new coach John Harbaugh said there was no guaranteed roster spot. He'd have to earn it. Earlier on ESPN Radio, our Giants reporter Jordan Ronan.
14: He showed a lot this summer, and most importantly, because remember, he hasn't played in 2 years. He's had a bunch of injuries, twice ACL, once broken leg. Number one is he's proved he was able to stay healthy, did not miss a single practice this summer.
0: Beckham, drafted by the Giants in 2014, as you heard, didn't miss a practice, proved he could still get open. Earlier on ESPN Radio, Ted Wynn from The Athletic on game night.
15: I really doubted that he could make the roster when he got signed, but just watching him in preseason, he's still pretty explosive, or he got some of his explosion back. Still a very deceptive route runner. And I kind of think he might be able to even make an impact on this Giants roster. We don't know where Malik Nabers is going to be coming off of his injury. And this is not a very talented team when it comes to receivers. So, OBJ at his age coming back, coming back with a team that drafted him, I think it'd be a pretty cool story to see if he could be productive this season.
0: Beckham, 33 years old, last played for the Miami Dolphins during the 2024 season. SportsCenter all night, ESPN Radio, U.S. Open in full swing. In the spotlight Sunday night on Arthur Ashe, the men's 4-seed Novak Djokovic playing in his 20th opening round match in New York.
16: If you ask me if I'm prepared, I feel like I am, you know, as best as I can be. Let's see how it goes. You know, the opening matches are always, for me, particularly in the last few years, quite challenging.
0: Djokovic saying he felt prepared. As it would turn out, this opening round match would prove to be one of those matches he described as challenging.
17: It's a fitting ending as he hustles up to finish off the 24-time major winner.
18: 5-7, 4-6, 6-2, 6-1.
17: Credit to the big underdog. Unforgettable night for Mariano Nivone. Agonizing night for Novak Djokovic and his many millions of fans.
0: Mariano Nivone outlasting Djokovic in 5 sets, winning 6-1 in the fifth in a match that took just over 4.5 hours. Djokovic with his first career loss in the first round of the U.S. Open. He's now 19-1. With the loss by Djokovic, it means this U.S. Open is now the first major since the French Open in 2003 to not have Djokovic, Roger Federer, or Rafael Nadal in the second round. Tough night on the hard court for Djokovic. Record-setting night on the hardwood. That's next. SportsCenter All Night continues. It's ESPN Radio.
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5: Hey, it's Golic. 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
1: 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WNBA, ahead of the FIBA World Cup break, Atlanta Dream seeing a bit of a milestone in their win over the Lynx.
2: And Angel Reese just broke the record. Another one. That's her 10th rebound and 13th point. So she now has 29 double-doubles on the season.
3: The record being the single-season double-double record.
1: Angel Reese, 29th double-double of the season. It was on NBA TV. Dream beat the Lynx 89-81. Lynx failing to clinch the number one overall seed in the playoffs. But Reese, with that double-double, passes Alyssa Thomas for the most in WNBA history in a season. She spoke with NBA TV.
4: Angel, a disappointing loss this past Friday, but the sense of urgency, the fire this team played with, how would you define it for the response for the number one team?
5: Yeah, we didn't feel good about that last game. We wanted to go into the break feeling good. This is the number one team coming in here, so everybody got to lace their shoes up and be ready. And I think we all came together tonight and played great.
4: I mean, come on, more WNBA history, Angel. Every single time I talk to you, the most double-doubles in a season. I know you said it doesn't matter if we don't win, but you got the dub and you continue to make history. How do you put into context what you're doing, girl?
5: I'm just grateful and I'm thankful. This opportunity is the opportunity of a lifetime. Being able to play this game every single day, I wake up and I'm blessed. And I'm so happy to be in Atlanta. I'm excited. We're about to go to the World Cup. I'm excited to go with Ryan. So just so many blessings in my life, and I'm just super grateful.
4: Speaking of Ryan and the back-to-back threes, I saw you, like, just fuel so much energy into her. What's it like playing with Ryan?
5: I told her, shoot or shoot. She didn't make a shot the first half, and I felt like she was a little down. So just putting confidence into her, pouring into her. I tell you, I'm going to need you. I need you every single time. If you miss, baby, I'm going to get the rebound. Don't worry. So I told her to keep shooting, and she came out big for us tonight. I'm so happy for her.
4: And DeWanna Bonner.
6: Yes.
4: I mean, come on. That new addition. What did you feel on the court with DB now in the squad?
5: Her energy. I told her her first shot was going to hit like crack. And it felt really good when she hit that three that I passed to her. It felt really good. So I'm really happy to have her. She's a great bet. And I'm super excited to, when I get back, to be with her more and four more games into the playoffs.
4: I got to ask you, Angel. It's your debut going into the World Cup. What does this mean to you?
5: It means everything. To be able to take this Atlanta off and still represent them, but also to play for something bigger, to play for USA and go compete for gold with some of the best, to be one of 12, to compete with the best, but also to compete aside with Ryan is really, really cool, and I'm really grateful and I'm really excited. So, go USA!
4: We are rooting for you. Bring back gold. Congratulations.
5: Thank you.
1: And she heads off after the win for the Dream, the 8-point win over the Lynx. Atlanta with three players with a double-double on Sunday. Angel Reese with her 29th. Golden State chasing Minnesota for the top seed.
7: Deflection by Inksler. Five on the shot clock. Hayes wants to make something happen. Southpaw throws it up and it goes in.
8: That's just a tough bucket over two in that zone.
7: And then she flexes. Let's everybody know she's got 18 points here in Portland.
1: WNBA League pass. Valkyries an 86-69 win over the Fire, their fourth straight game holding an opponent under 70. Valkyries a couple of games behind the Lynx for the top seed. Wings 97-71 over the Suns. The Sun, Wings 24 wins this season, tied for the second most in any season in franchise history. Sparks a 90-74 win over the Storm. Seattle with its 16th double-digit loss this season, second most in the WNBA behind Toronto. SportsCenter All Night, ESPN Radio. The golf season, the FedEx Cup wrapping up on Sunday with the final round of the Tour Championship.
9: Well, he's going to tap this in, and that will be a par for Scottie Scheffler, a closing 4-under, 66, 16-under par, and barring a miracle from Victor Hovland here at 18, Scottie Scheffler will win the Tour Championship for 2026 and become a FedEx Cup champion, the ultimate prize on the PGA Tour for the second time, proving once again, all season long, there's nobody better than Scottie Scheffler.
10: Victor Hovland has chosen to lay up with his second shot, and so that means Scottie Scheffler is the winner of the 2026 Tour Championship, and with that, he takes the PGA Tour's ultimate prize, the FedEx Cup, for the second time for Scottie.
1: It was on SiriusXM PGA Tour Radio. Scottie Scheffler trailed by three strokes entering the final round. He wins the $10 million first place prize. Victor Hovland shoots a 2-over-72 to win it, while Scheffler shoots a 4-under-66.
6: Yeah, golf course changed a little bit today. The pins were in some really tough spots, and we got a little bit of wind, which made things, you know, I think more challenging for a lot of the guys. And I was able to get off to a really good start. You know, I made a nice par on one, great shot into two, and then, you know, a really nice putt there on four. You know, I made mistakes, I'd say, on six and seven, but after that, I played some really solid golf and was able to finish the tournament off.
1: With the $10 million, Scheffler passes Tiger Woods for first all-time on the PGA Tour career earnings list. Seventh player since 1980 to hold the career PGA Tour money lead, joining Tiger Woods, Davis Love III, Greg Norman, Tom Kite, Tom Watson, and Jack Nicklaus. Scottie Scheffler finishes 16-under to win the Tour Championship. Heading back to the NFL, that's next. 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
21: The wild world of college football continues Labor Day weekend. On Saturday, East Carolina looks to shock Alabama, and Baylor and Auburn battle it out in Atlanta in the AFLAC kickoff game. 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
22: Hey, it's Golic. 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
1: Reaction to what we saw this weekend in the NFL. 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
1: Scottie Scheffler wins the Tour Championship and the $10 million prize coming from behind in the final round on Sunday. Novak Djokovic loses in the first round at the U.S. Open. First time that's happened in his two decades there. Cut down day in the NFL, but also a day to add to your roster.
2: Aaron Donald is back.
3: Good to be able to get Aaron back into the mix. It's going to be a day at a time for us, and then we'll see what that ramp-up period looks like, but we're obviously excited to be able to have him back.
4: Just wanted to take my time and make the right decision, right? Because once you choose to come back, you're all the way back in. Can't be halfway in. Got to be all the way in it. So everything just played out how it played out, and we're here now.
5: There were a lot of things that had to get done, even though a lot of people ultimately thought it would get to this spot, which it eventually did, even to the surprise of some of the Rams officials.
1: Aaron Donald makes it official, says he's back, returning to the Rams after being away from the NFL. His former and current coach, Sean McVay.
3: It's the greatest team sport that there is. Obviously, Miles and Aaron get a ton of credit that's been deserved and earned throughout the course of their career, but those other guys on the front are pretty damn good, too. And so I think the beauty of the unit is the unit. Those guys are incredible parts of it, but so are Byron Young and Josiah Stewart and Dez Johnson on the outside. So are Kobe Turner, Braden Fisk, Puna Ford, and Tyler Davis on the inside. And so that's a pretty cool thing, because you're going to need a bunch of guys up front, and those two guys, in addition to those guys I just named, you feel really good. And it's how do we come together as a group and how do we play great team football?
1: Aaron Donald is 35 years old, has 111 sacks, second most among primary defensive tackles in a career behind John Randall's 137 and a half since sacks became official in the early 80s.
4: That was a huge part. I think that the D-line group alone, you talk about the interior guys, and then you got B.Y., and then you bring guys like Myles Garrett, out here, you're right? I already thought it was a stacked D-line with Verse. Obviously, things transpire and happen, and then you bring a guy like Myles Garrett, a generational talent, and it's like, that can be fun, right? And, obviously what they did on the back end with bringing, certain pieces they need in at the secondary, man. And I think this is a complete team with me here or without me here. So for me to even have the opportunity to be a part of this, be with this team, I take nothing for granted. It's a blessing to be, retired from the game for 2 years and had the opportunity to come back and be a part of something special, and nothing's promised, nothing's guaranteed, but I'm willing to trying to get to that ultimate goal, what it is, day by day, week by week, and just stack them days.
1: Aaron Donald will be part of that defensive front that also includes the aforementioned Myles Garrett. ESPN Rams reporter Lindsay Theory.
6: To me, it was always about when, not if. Now, all of that being said, not surprising, though, it did get kind of a little intense at the end, a little interesting, wondering, well, maybe he's not coming back, but this certainly always seemed the direction it was going.
7: Everyone's excited, and I get that, and you should be. He's going to be one of the most fun defensive lines to watch when they're out there together, Myles Garrett and Aaron Donald. But he hasn't played in 2 years, so the expectation that he's going to play 80% of the snaps is unreasonable, at least early on. What are you expecting from Donald from a participation standpoint early on?
6: Yeah, I would imagine there might be a ramp-up period for him, right? He's been out of football activities for more than 2 years. The interesting part about him is when he retired, he was very much still at the top of his game. Like, this is not a guy that was on the decline and decided to hang it up. Like, he was still right there at the best of the best. So I would imagine a little bit of a ramp-up period. But, and Sean McVay has said it, we've covered Aaron for years and years out here, and we know what his standard is. Aaron Donald does not do anything less than the Aaron Donald standard. So he's not coming back to be, like, a guy who comes off, comes on the field for third down. Like, this is a guy who's going to be out there. Like, if he's coming back, he's coming back to be Aaron Donald. Not a shell of Aaron Donald, not, Aaron Donald, kind of in the twilight zone, just along for the ride. So I would expect, again, there to be a little bit of a ramp-up period, but Aaron is often comes back as Aaron, and I think that's what we should all expect, because that's what he expects out of himself.
8: Okay, so if he comes back as Aaron Donald, and he comes back as he and probably we expect, what are the reasonable expectations for this Rams football team?
6: the expectation before Aaron Donald came back was that this is the Super Bowl favorite. So now with Aaron Donald back, it's like this is a Super Bowl favorite. Like a lock as a favorite, the favorite, the more favorite. I mean, this just makes their defense. This is a team that made a lot of moves over the offseason. Obviously, they add Myles Garrett to that defense. Trent McDuffie, they bring in Jalen Watson. They already have really strong young talent in Byron Young, Braden Fisk. So this is a defense that, you know, needed to improve over the offseason, and not did it improved exponentially. And then you add in Aaron Donald, you guys. So this is like the favorite of the favorite of the Super Bowl.
1: Aaron Donald back with the Rams. Favorites to win Super Bowl 61, according to DraftKings Sportsbook. And that was prior to Aaron Donald returning. Also on Sunday, Odell Beckham Jr. makes the New York Giants 53-man roster. Micah Parsons will open the season on the PUP list. Titans waive former starting quarterback Will Levis. Dolphins trade for Packers. Kyle McCord to be their QB2. Packers running back Josh Jacobs placed on the commissioner's exempt list after a misdemeanor charge in a domestic incident. The Browns trimming their roster, but didn't cut or trade any of the quarterbacks. They're carrying Deshaun Watson, Shedeur Sanders, and Talen Green, and the quarterbacks on their 53-man roster. Quarterback Dylan Gabriel placed on injured reserve, designated him to return. He's got a back injury. He'll be eligible to return after the first four games of the season. Injured in the preseason finale against the Patriots, where he did complete 12 of his 15 passes, including three touchdowns. And it continues to never be easy with the quarterback situation in Cleveland. ESPN analyst Mike Tannenbaum.
9: Cleveland's decision the other day looked bad when they said Deshaun Watson was going to start. Mm-hmm. I think it looks worse. Like, Todd Monken's a good coach. Yes. Give him those three young quarterbacks. Start Shedeur. Dylan Gabriel did look good. Like, I thought he played with good fundamentals. Thought his eye level was excellent. He was accurate. He threw with good anticipation. He's small by NFL standards. That may be a fatal flaw at the end of the day. But go with those three young guys and don't look back. Please tell me that one quarterback in the history of our league that was suspended for 11 games, played 19 games in 6 years, had season-ending shoulder surgery, then tore his Achilles tendon twice, was going to be a free agent and played really

0: 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Manny Navarro from The Athletic.
1: I'm going to give Bill Belichick's team the credit. I thought they were excellent for the final three quarters on defense. And, you know, yes, there were certainly some mistakes that TCU made, a lot of penalties. But, you know, you look at what North Carolina was last year, and to come back after losing by 34 points to that same program a year later and then beat them 15-10 and play the kind of defense they did, you got to give them the credit for that.
0: Obviously, small sample size, but could be gearing up to be an interesting early part of the season for the Tar Heels. Earlier on ESPN Radio on game night are Mark Zeno and Mia O'Brien.
2: That looked like a Bill Belichick win because of one stat and one stat only. We could certainly talk about the fumbles and the fact that they lost the turnover margin, but they won the game. We could certainly talk about Bobby Petrino, the offense, the rushing yards maybe leaving a little bit to be desired. But for me, the point that said to me, Bill Belichick has gotten through to these kids, 3-11, three penalties on UNC, offense, defense, special teams as a collective, compared to 11 penalties for Sonny Dykes' Horned Frogs.
3: It was a very Belichickian win. I mean, it had all the markings of one. It was strong defense. It was smart football. It was taking advantage of another team's mistakes. It was not beating yourself. And that's what good coaching is all about.
2: If there is a world, Zeno, where UNC goes to Clemson, they knock off the Tigers, they are 3-0, hosting Notre Dame on Saturday, October 3rd, what is the conversation around UNC?
3: That they're much improved.
2: Not that they're on a trajectory to the college football playoff.
3: No. If they go into Clemson 2-0 and they pull off an upset there, and then they have Notre Dame on deck, I mean, you know, a 3-0 UNC team might be one of the more surprising things we didn't expect to see early on in the college football season.
0: Up next for North Carolina, East Tennessee State. That's in a couple of weeks before that matchup with Clemson on September 19th. NFL cutting down its rosters, college football season underway. Like any good Venn diagram, there's overlap between the two. LSU alone is in line for three players who were released by NFL teams. Certainly not cut and dry, though. The SEC says it will comply with the order from a state judge in Louisiana that prohibits the conference and Commissioner Greg Sankey from punishing schools, but the conference says it will certainly defend its legal rights when they go into court on Thursday. Sticky situation all around. ESPN's Mark Schlabaugh.
4: I don't think we're going to know until Friday. I was told after Darren Heitner and some other attorneys made some statements to keep in mind that, you know, SEC teams don't finalize their rosters until Friday. So even if if LSU added these guys on Monday, you know, they wouldn't be in violation until Friday. I know their legal counsel, the league's legal counsel, sent out a note to ADs saying we're going to, you know, honor these state court rulings, but I don't think by any means they're ready to stand down. They could file a federal lawsuit this week challenging those state rulings. And from what I've been told by other attorneys who are not involved in this case but have been involved in other NCAA cases, that the SEC would have a really good chance of winning in court, you know, arguing that they can enforce their own rules. I'm just surprised Lane, and I know Lane pretty well, I'm just surprised Lane is going to die on this hill.
5: Are you surprised, Schlabaugh?
4: I guess not. I mean, I guess if anybody was going to do it, it was going to be Lane.
5: Right.
4: And Lane says he's not involved, but come on. It just so happened to be filed in Baton Rouge in front of a friendly LSU judge with Ole Miss players involved. I wonder two things, Peter. Is he worried his roster is not good enough? Roster is not good enough to beat Ole Miss and Oxford? Or he's just sticking it to the Rebels one more time?
6: What is the College Football Playoff Committee? Can they go out there, or the College Football Playoff as an entity itself go, hey, listen, we won't consider you at this point? Is that a backfill option that the College Football Playoff could do right now going forward?
4: I think from a legal standpoint, the SEC probably feels like their intra-conference transfer rule, which would prohibit those guys from going from Ole Miss to LSU after the spring, would be more enforceable because that was already in place.

0: like this You Can't Have Pros was just added in the last week or so. And so the plaintiffs could argue you just made up the rule to penalize us. Mm-hmm. I feel unfortunate for some of these people in the class of 2022 because it's obvious they're getting the short end of the stick, but it's just bad timing. You got to have opportunities for graduating high school athletes, and those kids have been getting, you know, squeezed for the last couple of years because you guys got so many guys playing 5, 6, 7 years. When we all woke up on January 1st, we thought there were two things you couldn't do to continue to participate in college athletics, and that was gambling on your own team and going pro. And it just seems like every day something else happens that leaves you shaking your head. It's just when Congress and lawyers get involved, they usually screw things up.
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2: The 1-0. Swing and a ball drilled. Right center field. That one back, and that one is gone. Pete Crow Armstrong is second of the night. 5 homers in the last 2 games, and the Cubs are within 2 at 7-5.
1: Our Boog Shambi right here on ESPN Radio. 7-5 would be as close as the Cubs would get. Reds win the Sunday night game at Wrigley, but Pete Crow Armstrong with the 2 homers. MVP, right? Our analyst, Doug Glanville.
3: I'd say right now he's got the offensive edge on Shohei Ohtani, and that says a lot right there. But it's the pitching question, and because Ohtani's not pitching, that was always the way that Ohtani would just put the exclamation point on his dominance, is that he was already offensively on his own the MVP. And then he's like, oh, by the way, you know, he has a 2.9 ERA, and he's pitched in 17 games. That was just like, okay, that's just more than enough. Now, you know, he's been on the shelf on the pitching side, and, you know, and he's not, I don't know when he's going to come back, and that opens the door for Pete Crow Armstrong being able to have a better offensive season, which he is right now, and so that's why he's in the driver's seat.
1: PCA 2 homers on Sunday, 5 in the last 2 games. Yankees, a 16-1 rout of the Red Sox, largest win over Boston since 2000. As for the American League wild card, Yankees and Red Sox holding the top 2 spots. Guardians holding that 3rd spot.
2: The 1-0 swung on and lifted high and deep right field. Way back there, home run, Jose! 9-1.
1: Guardians go on to win 11-1 over Kansas City. WTAM with the call. Guardians winning 8 of their last 10. 5th game this season where they've been in double digits. Up next, saying goodbye. SportsCenter All Night continues. It's ESPN Radio.
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1: 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Little League World Series Championship Sunday in Williamsport. That was the focus, the game. Didn't go without notice, though. It was bittersweet to say goodbye to our buddy Carl Ravage after decades at the worldwide leader.
2: This afternoon, Little League Honored Hour, Carl Ravage for his incredible commitment to this event. 20 years covering the games here in Williamsport, 33 at ESPN. Ravi, you mean so much to the story of ESPN and all of us. And for more, we go to our guy, Eduardo Perez.
3: Yeah. And Carl, you've been our quarterback. You've been our leader, our mentor, and the best teammate we can all have. You mean so much to the people in front of the camera and behind the camera as well. And personally, you've been my rock. So I appreciate everything that you have done to make us look damn good on TV.
4: I appreciate
3: but
4: that.
3: But most importantly, yes, it's the friendship that matters.
4: No question about
3: Thank
4: it.
3: Thank you.
4: Thank you very much. You're the best. You are the best. I've said it to everybody that would listen. This Little League World Series means so much to me, but it's really always been about the kids. I love what I do, and I love the people I do it with. So thank you very much. You're the man.
5: Ravi, you told me be myself from day one, man, and I really appreciate everything you've done for me, dude.
4: Well,
5: coming into here not knowing exactly what to do and being with you guys, man, it's an honor. It's a privilege, and I thank you so much as well.
6: Hey, my entry into baseball was with you. Baseball
4: yeah, I remember,
6: tonight,
4: yes.
6: Your heart, your passion from Little League, you are synonymous with this sport, Rav, forever.
4: You're going to make me cry, so thank you all.
3: Great call, and make sure Todd keeps catching those balls here.
5: I'm ready.
4: Thank you, Eduardo. Thank you, guys, very much. I appreciate that. More than you know.
1: Carl Ravage with a great send-off in Williamsport. 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
0: Number 5.
8: Jay, we begin with the championship of the Little League World Series, where Nevada came up short against Curaçao, as heard and seen on ABC, with Carl Ravage on the call for his final game.
4: Felix will try to end it right here. Jace Ward with the bases loaded. Swings and hits one to center field, and it is caught by Ryan. And the island country of Curaçao lands the biggest fish. They are Little League World Series champions for 2026.
0: Number 4.
8: From Little League to the pros in a jumbled AL wildcard race, Baltimore stayed within a game of the last spot in the AL with a win over the A's with the help of a Gunnar Henderson homer. Call on WBAL.
9: Here's the pitch. Gunnar smashes this deep to right field. Forget about it. It's long gone. A two-homer game for Henderson, and Baltimore seizes the lead in the fifth. Gunnar goes off. 3-for-3, and it's the second Earl Weaver special of the game. 7-5 Baltimore.
0: Number 3.
8: In Toronto, Max Scherzer continues to climb on the all-time strikeout list. The Blue Jays climbed to within a game and a half of the last playoff spot by beating the Mariners. Here's strikeout number 10 on the day, courtesy of Sportsnet 590, The Fan.
10: 2-2 pitch. Swing and a miss, strike 3. 10 strikeouts for Scherzer. He stands alone with the 9th most strikeouts in Major League history. 3,535.
0: Number 2.
8: While the Yankees and Red Sox battle for positioning, they remain behind the first place Rays in the AL East. Tampa won its 4th in a row as Johnny DeLuca and company finished off a sweep of the Padres. The call from 620 WDAE.
11: Caminero's short lead, and the pitch, fly ball down the left field line towards the corner, giving chase as Taylor back near the pole, jumps up and up over the wall. He did not catch it. He knocked it over the wall. It's a two-run homer, and the Rays have tied it up. Johnny DeLuca with a two-run home run down the left field line on a ball that Taylor looked like he caught.
0: Number 1.
8: Finally to Washington, where the Marlins powered their way past the Nationals as they look to stay within striking distance in the NL wildcard race. 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
12: 2-1. That one hammered out to left field and deep. Lyle pushing back at the track, at the wall, and it's two-run home run for Otto Lopez. This thing unraveled on top Cosgrove, and it's 6-2 Fish in the top of the ninth.
13: There's not many fans here, but the volume of the boos here is crazy. Wow.
14: Marlins didn't do much for the first eight innings in Washington, but in the ninth, six runs, and they get the win. Scottie Scheffler rallies and gets the win at the Tour Championship to wrap up the golf season. Got off the course. Didn't go straight to reporters, though.
15: They're like, we got a couple minutes. And I was like, all right, let me just go inside so I can get some air conditioning. And then there was an open bar right there, and I was like, all right, I'm grabbing a beer. It tasted great. Yeah, it's fun. I don't really drink very often. My wife and my manager were like, wow, I haven't seen you have a beer in a long time. And it's like, yeah, well, season's over now. I'm going to have a beer.
14: $10 million and a beer. Rams get a key member of the defense back. That's next. 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
26: Aaron Donald has two words for us.
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2: The idea was get the deal done and then allow one of the greatest defensive tackles to ever play the game to make a decision. 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
8: Red Sox and Yankees wrap up their series in the Bronx, and at least one team came to play.
3: Drill deep to left field. There it goes. See ya. A 3-1 home run for Ramos. His first big Yankee hit.
8: WNBA stars hit the court for their final time before the World Cup break.
5: Ryan Howard again. Right time in full effect. So much so, Shel Reeve calls the timeout.
8: The unstoppable force is, well, unstoppable.
6: A closing 4-under, 66, 16-under par, and barring a miracle from Victor Hovland here at 18, Scottie Scheffler will win the Tour Championship for 2026.
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10: Swing and a miss, strike three. 10 strikeouts for Scherzer. He stands alone with the 9th most strikeouts in Major League history.
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14: 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Sunday was a day to make the cut in the NFL or return to the NFL. No cut for the Tour Championship, but it's a familiar name that gets the win in Atlanta. Speaking of shots that will earn you a win in Atlanta.
7: And the pitch to Olsen. Swung on, hit hard. Down the first baseline, fair ball, game over. Matt Olsen hooked one right inside the bag. And the Braves win it in extra innings.
14: 680, the fan, Matt Olsen, the walk-off single. Second walk-off hit this season. Didn't have any walk-off hits in his first four seasons with the Braves. They beat the Rockies 3-2 in 10. Atlanta's seventh consecutive win. Braves with a 5-game lead in the NL East over the Phillies. Closest division in baseball is the AL West. Astros and Rangers. Houston on the road in New York facing the Mets.
26: Diaz a tying run off second, the 0-1. And Wade hits it in the air and pretty deep to right. Back on it is Bench at the wall looking up. See you later! Pinch hit, 2-run homer for Lamont Wade Jr. And the Astros are on top by a score of 4-3. He hit that off the facing of the second deck.
14: That came in the sixth inning, KBME. Astros double up the Mets 6-3. Third straight road series win for Houston. Mets, meanwhile, seventh straight series loss against the Astros. Astros get the win in New York. As for the Rangers, they were in Milwaukee.
27: The 1-1 pitch, and that ball is hit hard to deep left. Churio going back. It's over his head, off the track, and it rolls up over the wall. Looked like it was going to bounce back into the field of play, but it actually rolled over the wall and out. It's an automatic double for Duran that scores two, and the Rangers have their first lead today and their first lead of the series, 4-2.
28: The 1-0. Jock swings, hammers one down the right field line. It's hooking towards the pole. That ball's back. It is out of here. Jock Peterson rounding the bases with his 24th home run of the season. And the Rangers' lead grows. It's now Texas 5, Milwaukee 2.
14: They'd go on to a 7-4 win over the Brewers. 105-3 the fan. Rangers snapping a 4-game losing streak. They get the win over Milwaukee. Astros remain 2 games ahead of the Rangers for the lead in the AL West. Sunday night baseball in Chicago. Reds had some offense.
29: The pitch. Swing and a ball drilled center field. Pete Crow Armstrong is back. He's back some more, and that one is gone. Home run, Sal Stewart, his 31st of the year. And Stewart will touch them all. It's 7-3 Cincinnati. This kid's having some kind of season.
14: 7-3 there. Reds go on to a 7-5 win over the Cubs. Cincinnati hitting 4 homers in the game, 10 in the series. Cubs scoring 5 in the loss. 60% of that offense coming from their MVP candidate.
29: The 3-2. Swing and a high fly ball right field. That one back on its way, and it is gone. Pete Crow Armstrong, a leadoff homer as he hammered that one out of here over the right field wall. The 1-0. Swing and a ball drilled. Right center field. That one back. And that one is gone. Pete Crow Armstrong, his second of the night. Five homers in the last two games. And the Cubs are within two at 7-5.
14: Five homers in the last two games. Two homers on Sunday. Comes in the Cubs' loss to the Reds. But Pete Crow Armstrong hitting two more. Back to Wrigley and our crew for MLB on ESPN Radio. John Shambi, Doug Glanville, Boog.
29: All right, Jay, thanks very much. Well, the Reds end up winning the game, but Pete Crow Armstrong, two more homers, five homers in the last two games, and a guy who right now, Doug, I think you'd say is the National League MVP.
1: I mean, it's very clear that his name is going to be there for great debate with Shohei Ohtani, and the question is Ohtani's pitching. You know, it's been a separator for a while, and mostly offensively he's still been in a class by himself, so it was kind of easier, but this season it's not the case. Pete Crow Armstrong has the offensive advantage, and he's a tremendous defender out there, which adds to the question marks about is pitching enough, especially when Ohtani's only pitched about half the season. So Pete Crow Armstrong is doing it all right now. The power, the speed, the gold glove defense, the incredible base running. And he's gotten so many big hits for the Cubs, you know, whether it's walk-offs or lead-off home runs. I mean, there's no aspect of his game that isn't having this high impact, and that is the mark of a most valuable player.
29: Cubs blow an opportunity to gain some ground on the Brewers, so they remain eight back. How do you assess the Cubs' opportunity? They have seven left head-to-head with the Brewers, including the first of four tomorrow night here in Chicago.
1: Well, Craig Counsell talked about before the game, he's like, we have to really see it as one game at a time. You know, they'd love to win, you know, six out of seven, or, you know, put themselves in a different position. But it's tough. The Brewers are a really good team, and they're on a pace to win over 100 games. So that makes it a challenge to try to do it in one game and try to catch up the deficit. So, but it's fun. The rivalry is deep. It's a lot of excitement. We've done those series in the postseason, and we know that those teams are well matched and their fan bases are going to be out.
29: Yeah, there's no question about it. So the Reds win it here. And again, the final 7-5, despite two home runs from Pete Crow Armstrong. For Doug Glanville, I'm John Shambi, right here on your home for every game of the postseason, Major League Baseball, on ESPN Radio and the ESPN app. Now we send it back to Jay Reynolds in the studio.
14: All right, Boog, Pete Crow Armstrong, 14 homers this month, most by a Cubs player in a calendar month since Alfonso Soriano in 2007. PCA, two more homers on Sunday, perhaps moving into the driver's seat in the MVP race, as you mentioned. Conventional wisdom suggesting Shohei Ohtani has the edge since he's a pitcher. But are you a pitcher if your team doesn't need you to pitch?
4: Would it just be simply better for him to focus on being the best hitter he can be for them? Because they don't really need him as a pitcher. Blake Snell, Yamamoto, Garrett Skubal, Tyler Glasnow, Roky Sasaki. On the other hand, the Dodger offense has stunk since the All-Star break. 22nd out of 30 teams in runs scored going into play on Sunday. They need Shohei Ohtani to be much more offensively prolific than they need for him to pitch.
14: And Sunday against the Tigers, Shohei Ohtani, seventh game this season, going 0-for-5 or worse. But the Dodgers did have offense.
9: Valdez is 0-1. Teoscar tees off in the air to deep left field. Tail time here in Motown. Oh, a long home run for Teoscar Hernandez to break the tie and make it 3-1 Dodgers here in the top of the sixth.
14: AM 570 LA Sports. Dodgers a 6-1 win over the Tigers. 28th series win this season for LA. 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
11: Aaron Donald will be joining up with Myles Garrett as part of a Rams pass rush. He's coming out of retirement.
12: And then the Rams did that massive trade for Myles Garrett. And earlier this week, it became clear that he wanted to return to the Rams.
14: Speaking of L.A., not a major surprise, but Sunday, on the day that the 53-man rosters became official, Aaron Donald makes it official and comes out of retirement. The defensive tackle getting a one-year, $20 million deal. ESPN insider Adam Schefter.
13: Truth of the matter is, if you spoke to the Rams today at noon Pacific time, 3 p.m. Eastern, Aaron Donald just left their facility, said goodbye, left, and they thought, this is not going to work out. He may not be coming back. That was the feeling within the organization. There were doubts that had crept into their thinking, and they definitely were not convinced as of 3 o'clock Eastern that he was coming back. And lo and behold, an hour later, he announces on Instagram that he is returning to the Rams. So I think he knew what he was doing, and he just decided not to share that with the Rams. Why would a player spend his summer preparing to return to football if he wound up not returning and playing at all? That wouldn't make sense. He was working out. He was trying to get back in football shape. He was doing all those things. All the signs pointed to him coming back, but he still needed to feel good. He still needed to have his body right. He still needed his wife to sign off on it. He still needed to agree to a contract. There were a lot of things that had to get done, even though a lot of people ultimately thought it would get to this spot, which it eventually did, even to the surprise of some of the Rams officials.
14: $20 million deal has playoff incentives that can raise the total value to $30 million. Donald retired in March of 2024 after 10 seasons, all of them with the Rams, who drafted him number 13 overall in 2014. And now he's returning for another run.
15: To be honest with you, you know, it was on and off for a while, but I think we knew this decision about 2 weeks. You know, I know the world was saying all types of different things and nobody knew what was going on, but, you know, I kind of knew for 2 weeks and then I talked to Sean every single week, damn near every day. So we stayed in contact. I gave him all my updates, how I was feeling, how things was going. So I know he got annoyed with asking all the questions in camp every damn day. So I felt bad for him at that point. But, you know, I was doing everything I needed to do to get myself a peace of mind and see if I can do it. So wasn't no rushing. Just wanted to take my time and make the right decision. Right. Because once you choose to come back, you're all the way back in. Can't be halfway in. Got to be all the way in it. So had to get to that point where I felt like I will feel like I'm 100% committed to playing football again. You know, because the last 2 years been amazing, right? Building things that I've been building, working on what I've been working on, kind of working from home and, you know, jumping back in the fire, playing football again. So really had to sit back, think about it, not just from the physical aspect, from the mental aspect as well. So everything just played out how it played out, and we're here now.
14: Aaron Donald now back in the NFL, back with the Rams. And as for what's exciting about this next chapter?
15: Just being here, being part of this team, potentially doing something special, you know, that's what it's about. You know, I think so. The Super Bowl being back at SoFi kind of excites you too. But, you know, it's a long process to even get to that point. You know, you can't jump past the process and the grind that you got to go through to get to that. Obviously, that's the end goal you want to do. But, you know, I'm just present and I'm here and I'm glad to be here. And I'm just going to work, get myself where I need to be, earn my position wherever that is and whatever my role is, and just do it at a high level.
14: Aaron Donald back after being out of the NFL, and he rejoins the Rams as expected. 3-time Defensive Player of the Year, 8-time First Team All-Pro, 10-time Pro Bowl selection, and the 2014 Defensive Rookie of the Year. Now part of a defensive front that also includes Myles Garrett. Rams are the only team to head into a season with multiple players who won multiple Defensive Player of the Year awards. Aaron Donald heading back to the NFL after being out of the league. Ditto for OBJ. Odell Beckham Jr. makes the 53-man roster for the New York Giants after a season out of the NFL. When he signed in the spring, new coach John Harbaugh said there was no guaranteed roster spot. He'd have to earn it. Earlier on ESPN Radio, our Giants reporter Jordan Ronan.
16: He showed a lot this summer, and most importantly, because remember, he hasn't played in 2 years. He's had a bunch of injuries, twice ACL, once broken leg. Number one is he's proved he was able to stay healthy. Did not miss a single practice this summer.
14: Beckham, drafted by the Giants in 2014, as you heard, didn't miss a practice. Proved he could still get open. Earlier on ESPN Radio, Ted Wynn from The Athletic on game night.
17: I really doubted that he could make the roster when he got signed. But just watching him in preseason, he's still pretty explosive, or he got some of his explosion back. Still a very deceptive route runner. And I kind of think he might be able to even make an impact on this Giants roster. We don't know where Malik Nabers is going to be coming off of his injury. And this is not a very talented team when it comes to receivers. So, OBJ at his age coming back, coming back with a team that drafted him, I think it'd be a pretty cool story to see if he could be productive this season.
14: Beckham, 33 years old, last played for the Miami Dolphins during the 2024 season. Sports Center All Night, ESPN Radio, U.S. Open in full swing. In the spotlight Sunday night on Arthur Ashe, the men's four seed, Novak Djokovic, playing in his 20th opening round match in New York.
2: If you ask me if I'm prepared, I feel like I am, as best as I can be. Let's see how it goes. The opening matches are always, for me, particularly in the last few years, quite challenging.
14: Djokovic saying he felt prepared. As it would turn out, this opening round match would prove to be one of those matches he described as challenging.
3: It's a fitting ending as he hustles up to finish off the 24-time major winner.
18: 5-7, 4-6, 6-2, 6-1.
3: Credit to the big underdog. Unforgettable night for Mariano Nivone. Agonizing night for Novak Djokovic and his many millions of fans.
14: Mariano Nivone outlasting Djokovic in five sets, winning 6-1 in the fifth in a match that took just over 4.5 hours. Djokovic with his first career loss in the first round of the U.S. Open. He's now 19-1. With the loss by Djokovic, it means this U.S. Open is now the first major since the French Open in 2003 to not have Djokovic, Roger Federer, or Rafael Nadal in the second round. Tough night on the hard court for Djokovic. Record-setting night on the hardwood. That's next. SportsCenter All Night continues. It's ESPN Radio.
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1: 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WNBA, ahead of the FIBA World Cup break, Atlanta Dream seeing a bit of a milestone in their win over the Lynx.
2: And Angel Reese just broke the record. Another one. That's her 10th rebound and 13th point. So she now has 29 double-doubles on the season.
3: The record being the single-season double-double record.
1: Angel Reese, 29th double-double of the season. It was on NBA TV. Dream beat the Lynx 89-81. Lynx failing to clinch the number one overall seed in the playoffs. But Reese, with that double-double, passes Alyssa Thomas for the most in WNBA history in a season. She spoke with NBA TV.
4: Angel, a disappointing loss this past Friday, but the sense of urgency, the fire this team played with, how would you define it for the response for the number one team?
5: Yeah, we didn't feel good about that last game. We wanted to go into the break feeling good. This is the number one team coming in here, so everybody got to lace their shoes up and be ready. And I think we all came together tonight and played great.
4: I mean, come on, more WNBA history, Angel. Every single time I talk to you, the most double-doubles in a season. I know you said it doesn't matter if we don't win, but you got the dub and you continue to make history. How do you put into context what you're doing, girl?
5: I'm just grateful and I'm thankful. This opportunity is the opportunity of a lifetime. Being able to play this game every single day, I wake up and I'm blessed. And I'm so happy to be in Atlanta. I'm excited. We're about to go to the World Cup. I'm excited to go with Ryan. So just so many blessings in my life, and I'm just super grateful.
4: Speaking of Ryan and the back-to-back threes, I saw you like just fuel so much energy into her. What's it like playing with Ryan?
5: I told her, shoot or shoot. She didn't make a shot the first half, and I felt like she was a little down. So just putting confidence into her, pouring into her. I tell you, I'm going to need you. I need you every single time. If you miss, baby, I'm going to get the rebound. Don't worry. So I told her to keep shooting, and she came out big for us, and I'm so happy for her.
4: And DeWanna Bonner.
6: Yes.
4: I mean, come on. That new addition. What did you feel on the court with DB now on the squad?
5: Her energy. I told her her first shot was going to hit like crack, and it felt really good when she hit that three that I passed to her. It felt really good. So I'm really happy to have her. She's a great vet, and I'm super excited to, when I get back, to be with her more and four more games into the playoffs.
4: You, Angel, it's your debut going into the World Cup. What does this mean to you?
5: It means everything. To be able to take this Atlanta off and still represent them, but also to play for something bigger, to play for USA and go compete for gold with some of the best, to be one of 12, to compete with the best, but also to compete aside with Ryan is really, really cool, and I'm really grateful and I'm really excited. So go USA!
4: We are rooting for you. Bring back gold. Congratulations.
5: Thank you.
1: And she heads off after the win for the Dream, the 8-point win over the Lynx. Atlanta with three players with a double-double on Sunday. Angel Reese with her 29th. Golden State chasing Minnesota for the top seed.
7: Deflection by Inksler. Five on the shot clock. Hayes wants to make something happen. Southpaw throws it up and it goes in.
8: That's just a tough bucket over two in that zone.
7: And then she flexes. Let's everybody know she's got 18 points here in Portland.
1: WNBA League pass. Valkyries an 86-69 win over the Fire, their fourth straight game holding an opponent under 70. Valkyries a couple of games behind the Lynx for the top seed. Wings 97-71 over the Sun. Wings 24 wins this season, tied for the second most in any season in franchise history. Sparks a 90-74 win over the Storm. Seattle with its 16th double-digit loss this season, second most in the WNBA behind Toronto. SportsCenter All Night, ESPN Radio. The golf season, the FedEx Cup wrapping up on Sunday with the final round of the Tour Championship.
9: Well, he's going to tap this in, and that will be a par for Scottie Scheffler, a closing 4-under, 66, 16-under par, and barring a miracle from Victor Hovland here at 18, Scottie Scheffler will win the Tour Championship for 2026 and become a FedEx Cup champion, the ultimate prize on the PGA Tour for the second time, proving once again, all season long, there's nobody better than Scottie Scheffler.
10: Victor Hovland has chosen to lay up with his second shot, and so that means Scottie Scheffler is the winner of the 2026 Tour Championship, and with that, he takes the PGA Tour's ultimate prize, the FedEx Cup, for the second time for Scottie.
1: It was on SiriusXM PGA Tour Radio. Scottie Scheffler trailed by three strokes entering the final round. He wins the $10 million first place prize. Victor Hovland shoots a 2-over-72 to win it, while Scheffler shoots a 4-under-66.
6: Yeah, golf course changed a little bit today. The pins were in some really tough spots, and we got a little bit of wind, which made things, you know, I think more challenging for a lot of the guys. And I was able to get off to a really good start. You know, I made a nice par on one, great shot into two, and then you know, a really nice putt there on four. You know, I made mistakes, I'd say, on six and seven, but after that, I played some really solid golf and was able to finish the tournament off.
1: With the $10 million, Scheffler passes Tiger Woods for first all-time on the PGA Tour career earnings list. Seventh player since 1980 to hold the career PGA Tour money lead. Joining Tiger Woods, Davis Love III, Greg Norman, Tom Kite, Tom Watson, and Jack Nicklaus. Scottie Scheffler finishes 16-under to win the Tour Championship. Heading back to the NFL, that's next. 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
1: Reaction to what we saw this weekend in the NFL. 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
1: Scottie Scheffler wins the Tour Championship and the $10 million prize coming from behind in the final round on Sunday. Novak Djokovic loses in the first round at the U.S. Open. First time that's happened in his two decades there. Cut down day in the NFL, but also a day to add to your roster.
2: Aaron Donald is back.
3: Good to be able to get Aaron back into the mix. It's going to be a day at a time for us, and then we'll see what that ramp-up period looks like, but we're obviously excited to be able to have him back.
4: Just wanted to take my time and make the right decision, right? Because once you choose to come back, you're all the way back in. Can't be halfway in. Got to be all the way in it. So everything just played out how it played out, and we're here now.
5: There were a lot of things that had to get done, even though a lot of people ultimately thought it would get to this spot, which it eventually did, even to the surprise of some of the Rams officials.
1: Aaron Donald makes it official, says he's back, returning to the Rams after being away from the NFL. His former and current coach, Sean McVay.
3: It's the greatest team sport that there is. Obviously, Miles and Aaron get a ton of credit that's been deserved and earned throughout the course of their career, but those other guys on the front are pretty damn good, too. And so I think the beauty of the unit is the unit. Those guys are incredible parts of it, but so are Byron Young and Josiah Stewart and Dez Johnson on the outside. So are Kobe Turner, Braden Fisk, Puna Ford, and Tyler Davis on the inside. And so that's a pretty cool thing, because you're going to need a bunch of guys up front, and those two guys, in addition to those guys I just named, you feel really good. And it's how do we come together as a group and how do we play great team football?
1: Aaron Donald is 35 years old, has 111 sacks, second most among primary defensive tackles in a career behind John Randall's 137 and a half since sacks became official in the early 80s.
4: Oh, that was a huge part. I think that the D-line group alone, you talk about the interior guys, and then you got B.Y., and then you bring guys like Myles Garrett, out here, right? I already thought it was a stacked D-line with Verse. Obviously, things transpire and happen, and then you bring a guy like Myles Garrett, a generational talent, and it's like, that can be fun, right? And, obviously what they did on the back end with bringing, certain pieces they need at the secondary, man, and I think this is a complete team with me here or without me here. So for me to even have the opportunity to be a part of this, be with this team, I take nothing for granted. It's a blessing to be, retired from the game for 2 years and had the opportunity to come back and be a part of something special, And nothing's promised, nothing's guaranteed, but I'm willing to trying to get to that ultimate goal, what it is, day by day, week by week, and just stack them days.
1: Aaron Donald will be part of that defensive front that also includes the aforementioned Myles Garrett. ESPN Rams reporter Lindsay Theory.
6: To me, it was always about when, not if. Now, all of that being said, not surprising, though, it did get kind of a little intense at the end, a little interesting, wondering, well, maybe he's not coming back, but it certainly always seemed the direction it was going.
7: Everyone's excited, and I get that, and you should be. He's going to be one of the most fun defensive lines to watch when they're out there together, Myles Garrett and Aaron Donald. But he hasn't played in 2 years, so the expectation that he's going to play 80% of the snaps is unreasonable, at least early on. What are you expecting from Donald from a participation standpoint early on?
6: Yeah, I would imagine there might be a ramp-up period for him, right? He's been out of football activities for more than 2 years. So, the interesting part about him is when he retired, he was very much still at the top of his game. Like, this is not a guy that was on the decline and decided to hang it up. Like, he was still right there at the best of the best. So I would imagine a little bit of a ramp-up period. But, and Sean McVay has said it. We've covered Aaron for years and years out here, and we know what his standard is. Aaron Donald does not do anything less than the Aaron Donald standard. So he's not coming back to be, like, a guy who comes off, comes on the field for third down. Like, this is a guy who's going to be out there. Like, if he's coming back, he's coming back to be Aaron Donald. Not a shell of Aaron Donald, not, Aaron Donald, kind of in the twilight zone, just along for the ride. So I would expect, again, there to be a little bit of a ramp-up period, but Aaron is off the back as Aaron, and I think that's what we should all expect, because that's what he expects out of himself.
8: Okay, so if he comes back as Aaron Donald, and he comes back as he and probably we expect, what are the reasonable expectations for this Rams football team?
6: The expectation before Aaron Donald came back was that this is the Super Bowl favorite. So now with Aaron Donald back, it's like this is a Super Bowl favorite. Like a lock as a favorite, the favorite, the more favorite. I mean, this just makes their defense. This is a team that made a lot of moves over the offseason. Obviously, they add Myles Garrett to that defense. Trent McDuffie, they bring in Jalen Watson. They already have really strong young talent in Byron Young, Braden Fisk. So this is a defense that, you know, needed to improve over the offseason, and not did it improved exponentially. And then you add in Aaron Donald, you guys. So this is like the favorite of the favorite of the Super Bowl.
1: Aaron Donald back with the Rams. Favorites to win Super Bowl 61, according to DraftKings Sportsbook. And that was prior to Aaron Donald returning. Also on Sunday, Odell Beckham Jr. makes the New York Giants 53-man roster. Micah Parsons will open the season on the PUP list. Titans waive former starting quarterback Will Levis. Dolphins trade for Packers. Kyle McCord to be their QB2. Packers running back Josh Jacobs placed on the commissioner's exempt list after a misdemeanor charge in a domestic incident. The Browns trimming their roster, but didn't cut or trade any of the quarterbacks. They're carrying Deshaun Watson, Shedeur Sanders, and Talen Green, and the quarterbacks on their 53-man roster. Quarterback Dylan Gabriel placed on injured reserve, designated him to return. He's got a back injury. He'll be eligible to return after the first four games of the season. Injured in the preseason finale against the Patriots, where he did complete 12 of his 15 passes, including three touchdowns. And it continues to never be easy with the quarterback situation in Cleveland. ESPN analyst Mike Tannenbaum.
9: Cleveland's decision the other day looked bad when they said Deshaun Watson was going to start. Mm-hmm. I think it looks worse. Like, Todd Monken's a good coach. Yes. Give him those three young quarterbacks. Start Shedeur. Dylan Gabriel did look good. Like, I thought he played with good fundamentals. Thought his eye level was excellent. He was accurate. He threw with good anticipation. He's small by NFL standards. That may be a fatal flaw at the end of the day. But go with those three young guys and don't look back. Please tell me that one quarterback in the history of our league that was suspended for 11 games, played 19 games in 6 years, had season-ending shoulder surgery, then tore his Achilles tendon twice, was going to be a free agent, and played really good football. Like, I think Deshaun Watson playing well this year in 17 games is improbable.
1: We'll see how that pays off as the season continues and what will happen with the Browns. They open up on the road in Jacksonville in week one. SportsCenter All Night, ESPN Radio.
10: It's an Irish goal. 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
11: This really looked like a Bill Belichick coach team.
12: I mean, these guys came out with a whole different attitude, and they were going to fight for 60 minutes, and they did.
13: It's really happy, Bill, come out here and start the season off on the right note. We got a lot of stuff to clean up, but at least we can do it in the victory column.
1: North Carolina gets a season-opening win this weekend in Ireland, beating TCU.

0: size, but could be gearing up to be an interesting early part of the season for the Tar Heels. Earlier on ESPN Radio on game night are Mark Zeno and Mia O'Brien.
1: That looked like a Bill Belichick win because of one stat and one stat only. We could certainly talk about the fumbles and the fact that they lost the turnover margin, but they won the game. We could certainly talk about Bobby Petrino, the offense, the rushing yards maybe leaving a little bit to be desired. But for me, the point that said to me, Bill Belichick has gotten through to these kids, 3-11, three penalties on UNC, offense, defense, special teams as a collective, compared to 11 penalties for Sonny Dykes' Horned Frogs.
2: It was a very Belichickian win. I mean, it had all the markings of one. It was strong defense. It was smart football. It was taking advantage of another team's mistakes. It was not beating yourself. And that's what good coaching is all about.
1: If there is a world, Zeno, where UNC goes to Clemson, they knock off the Tigers, they are 3-0, hosting Notre Dame on Saturday, October 3rd. What is the conversation around UNC?
2: That they're much improved.
1: Not that they're on a trajectory to the college football playoff.
2: No. If they go into Clemson 2-0 and they pull off an upset there, and then they have Notre Dame on deck, I mean, you know, a 3-0 UNC team might be one of the more surprising things we didn't expect to see early on in the college football season.
0: Up next for North Carolina, East Tennessee State. That's in a couple of weeks before that matchup with Clemson on September 19th. NFL cutting down its rosters, college football season underway. Like any good Venn diagram, there's overlap between the two. LSU alone is in line for three players who were released by NFL teams. Certainly not cut and dry, though. The SEC says it will comply with the order from a state judge in Louisiana that prohibits the conference and Commissioner Greg Sankey from punishing schools, but the conference says it will certainly defend its legal rights when they go into court on Thursday. Sticky situation all around. ESPN's Mark Schlabaugh.
3: I don't think we're going to know until Friday. I was told after Darren Heitner and some other attorneys made some statements to keep in mind that, you know, SEC teams don't finalize their rosters until Friday. So even if if LSU added these guys on Monday, you know, they wouldn't be in violation until Friday. I know their legal counsel, the league's legal counsel, sent out a note to ADs saying we're going to, you know, honor these state court rulings, but I don't think by any means they're ready to stand down. They could file a federal lawsuit this week challenging those state rulings. And from what I've been told by other attorneys who are not involved in this case, but have been involved in other NCAA cases, that the SEC would have a really good chance of winning in court, you know, arguing that they can enforce their own rules. I'm just surprised Lane, and I know Lane pretty well, I'm just surprised Lane is going to die on this hill.
4: Are you surprised, Schlabaugh?
3: I guess not. Yeah. I mean, I guess if anybody was going to do it, it was going to be Lane.
4: Right.
3: And Lane says he's not involved, but come on. It just so happened to be filed in Baton Rouge in front of a friendly LSU judge with Ole Miss players involved. I wonder two things, Peter. Is he worried his roster is not good enough? Roster is not good enough to beat Ole Miss and Oxford? Or he's just sticking it to the Rebels one more time.
5: What is the College Football Playoff Committee? Can they go out there, or the College Football Playoff as an entity itself go, hey, listen, we won't consider you at this point? Is that a backfill option that the College Football Playoff could do right now going forward?
3: I think from a legal standpoint, the SEC probably feels like their intra-conference transfer rule, which would prohibit those guys from going from Ole Miss to LSU after the spring, would be more enforceable because that was already in place. Like this, you can't have pros was just added in the last week or so. And so the plaintiffs could argue you just made up the rule to penalize us. I feel unfortunate for some of these people in the class of 2022 because it's obvious they're getting the short end of the stick, but it's just bad timing. You got to have opportunities for graduating high school athletes. And those kids have been getting, you know, squeezed for the last couple of years because you guys got so many guys playing 5, 6, 7 years.
5: Yeah.
3: When we all woke up on January 1st, we thought there were two things you couldn't do to continue to participate in college.

0: college athletics, and that was gambling on your own team and going pro. And I just, it just seems like every day something else happens that leaves you shaking your head. It's just when Congress and lawyers get involved, they usually screw things up.
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2: The 1-0. Swing and a ball drilled. Right center field. That one back, and that one is gone. Pete Crow Armstrong is second of the night. Five homers in the last two games, and the Cubs are within two at 7-5.
1: Our Boog Sciampi right here on ESPN Radio. 7-5 would be as close as the Cubs would get. Reds win the Sunday night game at Wrigley, but Pete Crow Armstrong with the two homers. MVP, right? Our analyst, Doug Glanville.
3: I'd say right now he's got the offensive edge on Shohei Ohtani, and that says a lot right there. But it's the pitching question, and because Ohtani's not pitching, that was always the way that Ohtani would just put the exclamation point on his dominance, is that he was already offensively on his own the MVP. And then he's like, oh, by the way, you know, he has a 2.9 ERA and he's pitched in 17 games. That was just like, okay, that's just more than enough. Now, you know, he's been on the shelf on the pitching side, and, you know, and he's not, you know, I don't know when he's going to come back. And that opens the door for Pete Crow Armstrong being able to have a better offensive season, which he is right now. And so that's why he's in the driver's seat.
1: PCA, two homers on Sunday, five in the last two games. Yankees, a 16-1 rout of the Red Sox, largest win over Boston since 2000. As for the American League wild card, Yankees and Red Sox holding the top two spots. Guardians holding that third spot.
2: The 1-0 swung on and lifted high and deep right field. Way back there, home run, Jose! 9-1.
1: Guardians go on to win 11-1 over Kansas City. WTAM with the call. Guardians winning 8 of their last 10. Fifth game this season where they've been in double digits. Up next, saying goodbye. SportsCenter All Night continues. It's ESPN Radio.
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1: 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Little League World Series Championship Sunday in Williamsport. That was the focus, the game. Didn't go without notice, though. It was bittersweet to say goodbye to our buddy Carl Ravage after decades at the worldwide leader.
2: This afternoon, Little League honored our Carl Ravage for his incredible commitment to this event. 20 years covering the games here in Williamsport, 33 at ESPN. Ravi, you mean so much to the story of ESPN and all of us. And for more, we go to our guy, Eduardo Perez.
3: Yeah, and Carl, you've been our quarterback. You've been our leader, our mentor, and the best teammate we can all have. You mean so much to the people in front of the camera and behind the camera as well. And personally, you've been my rock. So I appreciate everything that you have done to make us look damn good on TV.
4: I appreciate
3: but
4: that.
3: But most importantly,
4: yes,
3: it's the friendship that matters.
4: No question about
3: Thank
4: it.
3: Thank you.
4: Thank you very much. You're the best. You all are
3: Thank
4: the best.
3: You.
4: I've said it to everybody that would listen. This Little League World Series means so much to me, but it's really always been about the kids. I love what I do, and I love the people I do it with. So thank you very much. You're the man.
5: Ravi, you told me be myself from day one, man, and I really appreciate everything you've done for me, dude.
4: Well,
5: coming into here not knowing exactly what to do and being with you guys, man, it's an honor. It's a privilege, and I thank you so much as well.
6: Hey, my entry into baseball was with you. Baseball
4: yeah, I remember.
6: Tonight,
4: yes.
6: Your heart, your passion from Little League, you are synonymous with this sport, Rav, forever.
4: You're going to make me cry, so thank you all.
3: Great call, and make sure Todd keeps catching those balls here.
5: I'm ready.
3: All right.
4: Thank you, Eduardo. Thank you, guys, very much. I appreciate that. More than you know.
1: Carl Ravage with a great send-off in Williamsport. As for the game, well, that's part of Sunday's Top Sounds with Ed Bankin.
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8: Jay, we begin with the championship of the Little League World Series, where Nevada came up short against Curaçao, as heard and seen on ABC, with Carl Ravage on the call for his final game.
4: Felix will try to end it right here. Jace Ward with the bases loaded. Swings and hits one to center field, and it is caught by Ryan. And the island country of Curaçao lands the biggest fish. They are Little League World Series champions for 2026.
0: Number 4.
8: From Little League to the pros in a jumbled AL wildcard race, Baltimore stayed within a game of the last spot in the AL with a win over the A's with the help of a Gunnar Henderson homer. Call on WBAL.
9: Here's the pitch. Gunnar smashes this deep to right field. Forget about it. It's long gone. A two-homer game for Henderson, and Baltimore seizes the lead in the fifth. Goes off 3-for-3, and it's the second Earl Weaver special of the game, 7-5 Baltimore.
0: Number 3.
8: In Toronto, Max Scherzer continues to climb on the all-time strikeout list. The Blue Jays climbed to within a game and a half of the last playoff spot by beating the Mariners. Here's strikeout number 10 on the day, courtesy of Sportsnet 590, The Fan.
10: 2-2 pitch. Swing and a miss, strike 3. 10 strikeouts for Scherzer. He stands alone with the 9th most strikeouts in Major League history. 3,535.
0: Number 2.
8: While the Yankees and Red Sox battle for positioning, they remain behind the first place Rays in the AL East. Tampa won its 4th in a row as Johnny DeLuca and company finished off a sweep of the Padres. The call from 620 WDAE.
11: Caminero's short lead, and the pitch, fly ball down the left field line towards the corner, giving chase is Taylor. Back near the pole, jumps up and up over the wall. He did not catch it. He knocked it over the wall. It's a two-run homer, and the Rays have tied it up. Johnny DeLuca with a two-run home run down the left field line on a ball that Taylor looked like he caught.
0: Number 1.
8: Finally to Washington, where the Marlins powered their way past the Nationals as they look to stay within striking distance in the NL wildcard race. 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
12: 2-1. That one hammered out to left field and deep. Lyle pushing back at the track, at the wall, and it's run home run for Otto Lopez. This thing unraveled on top Cosgrove, and it's 6-2 finish in the top of the ninth.
13: There's not many fans here, but the volume of the booze here is crazy. Wow.
14: Marlins didn't do much for the first eight innings in Washington, but in the ninth, six runs, and they get the win. Scottie Scheffler rallies and gets the win at the Tour Championship to wrap up the golf season. Got off the course. Didn't go straight to reporters, though.
15: They're like, we got a couple minutes. And I was like, all right, let me just go inside so I can get some air conditioning. And then there was an open bar right there, and I was like, all right, I'm grabbing a beer. It tasted great. Yeah, it's fun. I don't really drink very often. My wife and my manager were like, wow, I haven't seen you have a beer in a long time. And it's like, yeah, well, season's over now. I'm going to have a beer.
14: $10 million and a beer. Rams get a key member of the defense back. That's next. 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
7: Aaron Donald has two words for us. I'm back.
8: The idea was get the deal done and then allow one of the greatest defensive tackles to ever play the game to make a decision. 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
7: Red Sox and Yankees wrap up their series in the Bronx, and at least one team came to play.
9: Drill deep to left field. There it goes. See ya. A 3-1 home run for Ramos. His first
7: WNBA stars hit the court for their final time before the World Cup break.
10: Ryan Howard again! Right time in full effect! Someone stole Shel Reeve! Calls the timeout!
7: The unstoppable force is, well, unstoppable.
11: A closing 4-under, 66, 16-under par, and barring a miracle from Victor Hovland here at 18, Scottie Scheffler will win the Tour Championship for 2026.
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12: Swing and a miss, strike three. 10 strikeouts for Scherzer. He stands alone with the 9th most strikeouts in Major League history.
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13: 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Sunday was a day to make the cut in the NFL or return to the NFL. No cut for the Tour Championship, but it's a familiar name that gets the win in Atlanta. Speaking of shots that will earn you a win in Atlanta.
14: And the pitch to Olsen. Swung on, hit hard. Down the first baseline, fair ball, game over. Matt Olsen hooked one right inside the bag. And the Braves win it in extra innings.
13: 680, the fan, Matt Olsen, the walk-off single. Second walk-off hit this season. Didn't have any walk-off hits in his first four seasons with the Braves. They beat the Rockies 3-2 in 10. Atlanta's seventh consecutive win. Braves with a 5-game lead in the NL East over the Phillies. Closest division in baseball is the AL West. Astros and Rangers. Houston on the road in New York facing the Mets.
15: Diaz a tying run off second, the 0-1. And Wade hits it in the air and pretty deep to right. Back on it is Bench at the wall looking up. See you later! Pinch hit, 2-run homer for Lamont Wade Jr. And the Astros are on top by a score of 4-3. He hit that off the facing of the second deck.
13: That came in the sixth inning, KBME. Astros double up the Mets 6-3. Third straight road series win for Houston. Mets, meanwhile, seventh straight series loss against the Astros. Astros get the win in New York. As for the Rangers, they were in Milwaukee.
16: A 1-1 pitch, and that ball is hit hard to deep left. Churio going back. It's over his head, off the track, and it rolls up over the wall. Looked like it was going to bounce back into the field of play, but it actually rolled over the wall and out. It's an automatic double for Duran that scores two, and the Rangers have their first lead today and their first lead of the series, 4-2.
17: The 1-0. Jock swings, hammers one down the right field line. It's hooking towards the pole. That ball's back. It is out of here.
18: Jock Peterson rounding the bases with his 24th home run of the season, and the Rangers' lead grows. It's now Texas 5, Milwaukee 2.
13: They'd go on to a 7-4 win over the Brewers, 105-3 the fan. Rangers snapping a four-game losing streak. They get the win over Milwaukee. Astros remain two games ahead of the Rangers for the lead in the AL West. Sunday night baseball in Chicago. Reds had some offense.
15: Pitch. Swing and a ball drilled center field. Pete Crow Armstrong is back. He's back some more, and that one is gone. Home run, Sal Stewart, his 31st of the year. And Stewart will touch them all. It's 7-3 Cincinnati. This kid's having some kind of season.
13: 7-3 there. Reds go on to a 7-5 win over the Cubs. Cincinnati hitting four homers in the game, 10 in the series. Cubs scoring five in the loss. 60% of that offense coming from their MVP candidate.
15: The 3-2. Swing and a high fly ball right field. That one back on its way, and it is gone. Pete Crow Armstrong, a leadoff homer as he hammered that one out of here over the right field wall. The 1-0. Swing and a ball drilled. Right center field. That one back, and that one is gone. Pete Crow Armstrong is second of the night. Five homers in the last two games. And the Cubs are within two at 7-5.
13: Five homers in the last two games. Two homers on Sunday comes in the Cubs' loss to the Reds. But Pete Crow Armstrong hitting two more. Back to Wrigley and our crew for MLB on ESPN Radio. John Shambi, Doug Glanville, Boog.
15: All right, Jay, thanks very much. Well, the Reds end up winning the game, but Pete Crow Armstrong, two more homers, five homers in the last two games, and a guy who right now, Doug, I think you'd say is the National League MVP.
19: I mean, it's very clear that his name is going to be there for great debate with Shohei Ohtani, and the question is Ohtani's pitching. You know, it's been a separator for a while, and mostly offensively he's still been in a class by himself, so it was kind of easier, but this season it's not the case. Pete Crow Armstrong has the offensive advantage, and he's a tremendous defender out there, which adds to the question marks about is pitching enough, especially when Ohtani's only pitched about half the season. So Pete Crow Armstrong is doing it all right now. The power, the speed, the gold glove defense, the incredible base running. And he's gotten so many big hits for the Cubs, you know, whether it's walk-offs or leadoff home runs. I mean, there's no aspect of his game that isn't having this high impact, and that is the mark of a most valuable player.
15: Cubs blow an opportunity to gain some ground on the Brewers, so they remain eight back. How do you assess the Cubs' opportunity? They have seven left head-to-head with the Brewers, including the first of four tomorrow night here in Chicago.
19: Well, Craig Counsell talked about before the game, he's like, we have to really see it as one game at a time. You know, they'd love to win, you know, six out of seven, or, you know, put themselves in a different position. But it's tough. The Brewers are a really good team, and they're on a pace to win over 100 games. So that makes it a challenge to try to do it in one game and try to catch up the deficit. So, but it's fun. The rivalry is deep. It's a lot of excitement. We've done those series in the postseason, and we know that those teams are well matched and their fan bases are going to be out.
15: Yeah, there's no question about it. So the Reds win it here. And again, the final 7-5, despite two home runs from Pete Crow Armstrong. For Doug Glanville, I'm John Shambi, right here on your home for every game of the postseason, Major League Baseball, on ESPN Radio and the ESPN app. Now we send it back to Jay Reynolds in the studio.
13: All right, Boog, Pete Crow Armstrong, 14 homers this month, most by a Cubs player in a calendar month since Alfonso Soriano in 2007. PCA, two more homers on Sunday, perhaps moving into the driver's seat in the MVP race, as you mentioned. Conventional wisdom suggesting Shohei Ohtani has the edge since he's a pitcher. But are you a pitcher if your team doesn't need you to pitch?
20: Would it just be simply better for him to focus on being the best hitter he can be for them? Because they don't really need him as a pitcher. Blake Snell, Yamamoto, Tarek Skubal, Tyler Glasnow, Roky Sasaki. On the other hand, the Dodger offense has stunk since the All-Star break. 22nd out of 30 teams in runs scored going into play on Sunday. They need Shohei Ohtani to be much more offensively prolific than they need for him to pitch.
13: And Sunday against the Tigers, Shohei Ohtani, seventh game this season, going 0-for-5 or worse. But the Dodgers did have offense.
0: Valdez is 0-1. Teoscar tees off in the air to deep left field. Tail time here in Motown. Oh, a long home run for Teoscar Hernandez to break the tie and make it 3-1 Dodgers here in the top of the sixth.
13: AM 570 LA Sports. Dodgers a 6-1 win over the Tigers. 28th series win this season for LA. 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
21: Aaron Donald will be joining up with Myles Garrett as part of a Rams pass rush. He's coming out of retirement.
22: And then the Rams did that massive trade for Myles Garrett. And earlier this week, it became clear that he wanted to return to the Rams.
13: Speaking of L.A., not a major surprise, but Sunday, on the day that the 53-man rosters became official, Aaron Donald makes it official and comes out of retirement. The defensive tackle getting a one-year, $20 million deal. ESPN insider Adam Schefter.
23: Truth of the matter is, if you spoke to the Rams today at noon Pacific time, 3 p.m. Eastern, Aaron Donald just left their facility, said goodbye, left, and they thought, this is not going to work out. He may not be coming back. That was the feeling within the organization. There were doubts that had crept into their thinking, and they definitely were not convinced as of 3 o'clock Eastern that he was coming back. And lo and behold, an hour later, he announces on Instagram that he is returning to the Rams. So I think he knew what he was doing, and he just decided not to share that with the Rams. Why would a player spend his summer preparing to return to football if he wound up not returning and playing at all? That wouldn't make sense. He was working out. He was trying to get back in football shape. He was doing all those things. All the signs pointed to him coming back, but he still needed to feel good. He still needed to have his body right. He still needed his wife to sign off on it. He still needed to agree to a contract. There were a lot of things that had to get done, even though a lot of people ultimately thought it would get to this spot, which it eventually did, even to the surprise of some of the Rams officials.
13: $20 million deal has playoff incentives that can raise the total value to $30 million. Donald retired in March of 2024 after 10 seasons, all of them with the Rams, who drafted him number 13 overall in 2014. And now he's returning for another run.
24: To be honest with you, you know, it was on and off for a while, but I think we knew this decision about 2 weeks. You know, I know the world was saying all types of different things and nobody knew what was going on. But, you know, I kind of knew for 2 weeks and then I talked to Sean every single week, damn near every day. So we stayed in contact. I gave him all my updates, how I was feeling, how things was going. So I know he got annoyed with asking all the questions in camp every damn day. So I felt bad for him at that point. But, you know, I was doing everything I needed to do to get myself a peace of mind and see if I can do it. So wasn't no rushing. Just wanted to take my time and make the right decision, right? Because once you choose to come back, you're all the way back in. Can't be halfway in, got to be all the way in it. So had to get to that point where I felt like I will feel like I'm 100% committed to playing football again. You know, because last 2 years been amazing, right? Building things that I've been building, working on what I've been working on, kind of working from home and, you know, jumping back in the fire, playing football again. So really had to sit back, think about it, not just from the physical aspect, from the mental aspect as well. So everything just played out how it played out, and we're here now.
13: Aaron Donald now back in the NFL, back with the Rams. And as for what's exciting about this next chapter,
24: just being here, being part of this team, potentially doing something special, you know, that's what it's about. You know, I think so. The Super Bowl being back at SoFi kind of excites you too. But, you know, it's a long process to even get to that point. You know, you can't jump past the process and the grind that you got to go through to get to that. Obviously, that's the end goal you want to do. But, you know, I'm just present and I'm here and I'm glad to be here. And I'm just going to work, get myself where I need to be, earn my position wherever that is and whatever my role is, and just do it at a high level.
13: Aaron Donald back after being out of the NFL, and he rejoins the Rams as expected. 3-time Defensive Player of the Year, 8-time First Team All-Pro, 10-time Pro Bowl selection, and the 2014 Defensive Rookie of the Year. Now part of a defensive front that also includes Myles Garrett. Rams are the only team to head into a season with multiple players who won multiple Defensive Player of the Year awards. Aaron Donald heading back to the NFL after being out of the league. Ditto for OBJ. Odell Beckham Jr. makes the 53-man roster for the New York Giants after a season out of the NFL. When he signed in the spring, new coach John Harbaugh said there was no guaranteed roster spot. He'd have to earn it. Earlier on ESPN Radio, our Giants reporter Jordan Ronan.
1: He showed a lot this summer, and most importantly, because remember, he hasn't played in 2 years. He's had a bunch of injuries, twice ACL, once broken leg. Number one is he's proved he was able to stay healthy. Did not miss a single practice this summer.
13: Beckham, drafted by the Giants in 2014, as you heard, didn't miss a practice. Proved he could still get open. Earlier on ESPN Radio, Ted Wynn from The Athletic on game night.
2: I really doubted that he could make the roster when he got signed. But just watching him in preseason, he's still pretty explosive, or he got some of his explosion back. Still a very deceptive route runner. And I kind of think he might be able to even make an impact on this Giants roster. We don't know where Malik Nabers is going to be coming off of his injury. And this is not a very talented team when it comes to receivers. So, OBJ at his age coming back, coming back with a team that drafted him, I think it'd be a pretty cool story to see if he could be productive this season.
13: Beckham, 33 years old, last played for the Miami Dolphins during the 2024 season. SportsCenter All Night, ESPN Radio, U.S. Open in full swing. In the spotlight Sunday night on Arthur Ashe, the men's four seed, Novak Djokovic, playing in his 20th opening round match in New York.
3: If you ask me if I'm prepared, I feel like I am, as best as I can be. Let's see how it goes. The opening matches are always, for me, particularly in the last few years, quite challenging.
13: Djokovic saying he felt prepared. As it would turn out, this opening round match would prove to be one of those matches he described as challenging.
5: It's a fitting ending as he hustles up to finish off the 24-time major winner.
6: 5-7, 4-6, 6-2, 6-1.
5: Credit to the big underdog. Unforgettable night for Mariano Nivone. Agonizing night for Novak Djokovic and his many millions of fans.
13: Mariano Nivone outlasting Djokovic in five sets, winning 6-1 in the fifth in a match that took just over 4.5 hours. Djokovic with his first career loss in the first round of the U.S. Open. He's now 19-1. With the loss by Djokovic, it means this U.S. Open is now the first major since the French Open in 2003 to not have Djokovic, Roger Federer, or Rafael Nadal in the second round. Tough night on the hard court for Djokovic. Record-setting night on the hardwood. That's next. SportsCenter All Night continues. It's ESPN Radio.
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1: 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WNBA, ahead of the FIBA World Cup break, Atlanta Dream seeing a bit of a milestone in their win over the Lynx.
2: And Angel Reese just broke the record. Another one. That's her 10th rebound and 13th point. So she now has 29 double-doubles on the season.
3: The record being the single-season double-double record.
1: Angel Reese, 29th double-double of the season. It was on NBA TV. Dream beat the Lynx 89-81. Lynx failing to clinch the number one overall seed in the playoffs. But Reese, with that double-double, passes Alyssa Thomas for the most in WNBA history in a season. She spoke with NBA TV.
4: Angel, a disappointing loss this past Friday, but the sense of urgency, the fire this team played with, how would you define it for the response for the number one team?
5: Yeah, we didn't feel good about that last game. We wanted to go into the break feeling good. This is the number one team coming in here, so everybody got to lace their shoes up and be ready. And I think we all came together tonight and played great.
4: I mean, come on, more WNBA history, Angel. Every single time I talk to you, the most double-doubles in a season. I know you said it doesn't matter if we don't win, but you got the dub and you continue to make history. How do you put into context what you're doing, girl?
5: I'm just grateful and I'm thankful. This opportunity is the opportunity of a lifetime. Being able to play this game every single day, I wake up and I'm blessed. And I'm so happy to be in Atlanta. I'm excited. We're about to go to the World Cup. I'm excited to go with Ryan. So just so many blessings in my life, and I'm just super grateful.
4: Speaking of Ryan and the back-to-back threes, I saw you like just fuel so much energy into her. What's it like playing with Ryan?
5: I told her, shoot a shoot. She didn't make a shot the first half, and I felt like she was a little down. So just putting confidence into her, pouring into her. I tell you, I'm going to need you. I need you every single time. If you miss, baby, I'm going to get the rebound. Don't worry. So I told her to keep shooting, and she came out big for us tonight. I'm so happy for her.
4: And DeWanna Bonner.
6: Yes.
4: I mean, come on. That new addition. What did you feel on the court with DB now in the squad?
5: Her energy. I told her her first shot was going to hit like crack. And it felt really good when she hit that three that I passed to her. It felt really good. So I'm really happy to have her. She's a great bet. And I'm super excited to, when I get back, to be with her more and four more games into the playoffs.
4: I got to ask you, Angel. It's your debut going into the World Cup. What does this mean to you?
5: It means everything. To be able to take this Atlanta off and still represent them, but also to play for something bigger, to play for USA and go compete for gold with some of the best, to be one of 12, to compete with the best, but also to compete aside with Ryan is really, really cool. And I'm really grateful and I'm really excited. So go USA!
4: We're rooting for you. Bring back gold. Congratulations.
5: Thank you.
1: And she heads off after the win for the Dream, the 8-point win over the Lynx. Atlanta with three players with a double-double on Sunday. Angel Reese with her 29th. Golden State chasing Minnesota for the top seed.
7: Deflection by Inksler. 5 on the shot clock. Hayes wants to make something happen. Southpaw throws it up and it goes in.
8: That's just a tough bucket over two in that zone.
7: And then she flexes. Let's everybody know she's got 18 points here in Portland.
1: WNBA League pass. Valkyries an 86-69 win over the Fire, their fourth straight game holding an opponent under 70. Valkyries a couple of games behind the Lynx for the top seed. Wings 97-71 over the Sun. Wings 24 wins this season, tied for the second most in any season in franchise history. Sparks a 90-74 win over the Storm. Seattle with its 16th double-digit loss this season, second most in the WNBA behind Toronto. SportsCenter All Night, ESPN Radio. The golf season, the FedEx Cup wrapping up on Sunday with the final round of the Tour Championship.
9: Well, he's going to tap this in, and that will be a par for Scottie Scheffler, a closing 4-under, 66, 16-under par, and barring a miracle from Victor Hovland here at 18, Scottie Scheffler will win the Tour Championship for 2026 and become a FedEx Cup champion, the ultimate prize on the PGA Tour for the second time, proving once again, all season long, there's nobody better than Scottie Scheffler.
10: Victor Hovland has chosen to lay up with his second shot, and so that means Scottie Scheffler is the winner of the 2026 Tour Championship, and with that, he takes the PGA Tour's ultimate prize, the FedEx Cup, for the second time for Scottie.
1: It was on SiriusXM PGA Tour Radio. Scottie Scheffler trailed by 3 strokes entering the final round. He wins the $10 million first place prize. Victor Hovland shoots a 2 over 72 to win it, while Scheffler shoots a 4 under 66.
6: Yeah, golf course changed a little bit today. The pins were in some really tough spots, and we got a little bit of wind, which made things, you know, I think more challenging for a lot of the guys. And I was able to get off to a really good start. You know, I made a nice par on one, great shot into two, and then, you know, a really nice putt there on four. You know, I made mistakes, I'd say, on six and seven, but after that, I played some really solid golf and was able to finish the tournament off.
1: With the $10 million, Scheffler passes Tiger Woods for first all-time on the PGA Tour career earnings list. Seventh player since 1980 to hold the career PGA Tour money lead. Joining Tiger Woods, Davis Love III, Greg Norman, Tom Kite, Tom Watson, and Jack Nicklaus. Scottie Scheffler finishes 16 under to win the Tour Championship. Heading back to the NFL, that's next. 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
1: Reaction to what we saw this weekend in the NFL. 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
1: Scottie Scheffler wins the Tour Championship and the $10 million prize coming from behind in the final round on Sunday. Novak Djokovic loses in the first round at the U.S. Open. First time that's happened in his two decades there. Cut down day in the NFL, but also a day to add to your roster.
2: Aaron Donald is back.
3: Good to be able to get Aaron back into the mix. It's going to be a day at a time for us, and then we'll see what that ramp up period looks like, but we're obviously excited to be able to have him back.
4: Just wanted to take my time and make the right decision, right? Because once you choose to come back, you're all the way back in. Can't be halfway in. Got to be all the way in it. So everything just played out how it played out, and we're here now.
5: There were a lot of things that had to get done, even though a lot of people ultimately thought it would get to this spot, which it eventually did, even to the surprise of some of the Rams officials.
1: Aaron Donald makes it official, says he's back, returning to the Rams after being away from the NFL. His former and current coach, Sean McVay.
3: It's the greatest team sport that there is. Obviously, Miles and Aaron get a ton of credit that's been deserved and earned throughout the course of their career, but those other guys on the front are pretty damn good, too. And so I think the beauty of the unit is the unit. Those guys are incredible parts of it, but so are Byron Young and Josiah Stewart and Dez Johnson on the outside. So are Kobe Turner, Braden Fisk, Puna Ford, and Tyler Davis on the inside. And so that's a pretty cool thing, because you're going to need a bunch of guys up front, and those two guys, in addition to those guys I just named, you feel really good. And it's how do we come together as a group and how do we play great team football?
1: Aaron Donald is 35 years old, has 111 sacks, second most among primary defensive tackles in a career behind John Randall's 137 and a half since sacks became official in the early 80s.
4: Oh, that was a huge part. I think that the D-line group alone, you talk about the interior guys, and then you got B.Y., and then you bring guys like Myles Garrett, out here, right? I already thought it was a stacked D-line with Verse. Obviously, things transpire and happen, and then you bring a guy like Myles Garrett, a generational talent, and it's like, that can be fun, right? And, obviously what they did on the back end with bringing, certain pieces they need at the secondary, man, and I think this is a complete team with me here or without me here. So for me to even have the opportunity to be a part of this, be with this team, I take nothing for granted. It's a blessing to be, retired from the game for 2 years and had the opportunity to come back and be a part of something special, and nothing's promised, nothing's guaranteed, but I'm willing to trying to get to that ultimate goal, what it is, day by day, week by week, and just stack them days.
1: Aaron Donald will be part of that defensive front that also includes the aforementioned Myles Garrett. ESPN Rams reporter Lindsay Theory.
6: To me, it was always about when, not if. Now, all of that being said, not surprising, though, it did get kind of a little intense at the end. A little interesting, wondering, well, maybe he's not coming back, but it certainly always seemed the direction it was going.
7: Everyone's excited, and I get that, and you should be. He's going to be one of the most fun defensive lines to watch when they're out there together, Myles Garrett and Aaron Donald. But he hasn't played in 2 years, so the expectation that he's going to play 80% of the snaps is unreasonable, at least early on. What are you expecting from Donald from a participation standpoint early on?
6: Yeah, I would imagine there might be a ramp-up period for him, right? He's been out of football activities for more than 2 years. The interesting part about him is when he retired, he was very much still at the top of his game. Like, this is not a guy that was on the decline and decided to hang it up. Like, he was still right there at the best of the best. So I would imagine a little bit of a ramp-up period. But, and Sean McVay has said it, we've covered Aaron for years and years out here, and we know what his standard is. Aaron Donald does not do anything less than the Aaron Donald standard. So he's not coming back to be, like, a guy who comes off, comes on the field for third down. Like, this is a guy who's going to be out there. Like, if he's coming back, he's coming back to be Aaron Donald. Not a shell of Aaron Donald, not, Aaron Donald, kind of in the twilight zone, just along for the ride. So I would expect, again, there to be a little bit of a ramp-up period, but Aaron is off his back as Aaron, and I think that's what we should all expect, because that's what he expects out of himself.
8: Okay, so if he comes back as Aaron Donald, and he comes back as he and probably we expect, what are the reasonable expectations for this Rams football team?
6: The expectation before Aaron Donald came back was that this is the Super Bowl favorite. So now with Aaron Donald back, it's like this is a Super Bowl favorite. Like a lock as a favorite, the favorite, the more favorite. And, I mean, this just makes their defense. This is a team that made a lot of moves over the offseason. Obviously, they add Myles Garrett to that defense. Trent McDuffie, they bring in Jalen Watson. They already have really strong young talent in Byron Young, Braden Fisk. So this is a defense that, you know, needed to improve over the offseason, and not did it improved exponentially. And then you add in Aaron Donald, you guys. So this is like the favorite of the favorite of the Super Bowl.
1: Aaron Donald back with the Rams. Favorites to win Super Bowl 61, according to DraftKings Sportsbook. And that was prior to Aaron Donald returning. Also on Sunday, Odell Beckham Jr. makes the New York Giants 53-man roster. Micah Parsons will open the season on the PUP list. Titans waive former starting quarterback Will Levis. Dolphins trade for Packers Kyle McCord to be their QB2. Packers running back Josh Jacobs placed on the commissioner's exempt list after a misdemeanor charge in a domestic incident. The Browns trimming their roster, but didn't cut or trade any of the quarterbacks. They're carrying Deshaun Watson, Shedeur Sanders, and Taylen Green, and the quarterbacks on their 53-man roster. Quarterback Dylan Gabriel placed on injured reserve, designated him to return. He's got a back injury. He'll be eligible to return after the first four games of the season. Injured in the preseason finale against the Patriots, where he did complete 12 of his 15 passes, including three touchdowns. And it continues to never be easy with the quarterback situation in Cleveland. ESPN analyst Mike Tannenbaum.
9: Cleveland's decision the other day looked bad when they said Deshaun Watson was going to start. Mm-hmm. I think it looks worse. Like, Todd Monken's a good coach. Yes. Give him those three young quarterbacks. Start Shedeur. Dylan Gabriel did look good. Like, I thought he played with good fundamentals. Thought his eye level was excellent. He was accurate. He threw with good anticipation. He's small by NFL standards. That may be a fatal flaw at the end of the day. But go with those three young guys and don't look back. Please tell me the one quarterback in the history of our league that was suspended for 11 games, played 19 games in 6 years, had season-ending shoulder surgery, then tore his Achilles tendon twice, was going to be a free agent, and played really good football. Like, I think Deshaun Watson playing well this year in 17 games is improbable.
1: We'll see how that pays off as the season continues and what will happen with the Browns. They open up on the road in Jacksonville in week one. SportsCenter all night, ESPN Radio.
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13: 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We got a lot of stuff to clean up, but at least we can do it in the victory column.
1: North Carolina gets a season-opening win this weekend in Ireland, beating TCU in Dublin. 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
14: I'm going to give Bill Belichick's team the credit. I thought they were excellent for the final three quarters on defense. And, you know, yes, there were certainly some mistakes that TCU made, a lot of penalties. But, you know, you look at what North Carolina was last year, and to come back after losing by 34 points to that same program a year later and then beat them 15-10 and play the kind of defense they did, you got to give them the credit for that.
1: Obviously, small city.

0: defense, special teams as a collective, compared to 11 penalties for Sonny Dykes' Horned Frogs.
1: It was a very Belichickian win. I mean, it had all the markings of one. It was strong defense. It was smart football. It was taking advantage of another team's mistakes. It was not beating yourself. And that's what good coaching is all about.
0: If there is a world, Zeno, where UNC goes to Clemson, they knock off the Tigers, they are 3-0, hosting Notre Dame on Saturday, October 3rd, what is the conversation around UNC?
1: That they're much improved.
0: Not that they're on a trajectory to the college football playoff.
1: No. If they go into Clemson 2-0 and they pull off an upset there, and then they have Notre Dame on deck, I mean, you know, a 3-0 UNC team might be one of the more surprising things we didn't expect to see early on in the college football season.
2: Up next for North Carolina, East Tennessee State. That's in a couple of weeks before that matchup with Clemson on September 19th. NFL cutting down its rosters, college football season underway. Like any good Venn diagram, there's overlap between the two. LSU alone is in line for 3 players who were released by NFL teams. Certainly not cut and dry, though. The SEC says it will comply with the order from a state judge in Louisiana that prohibits the conference and Commissioner Greg Sankey from punishing schools, but the conference says it will certainly defend its legal rights when they go into court on Thursday. Sticky situation all around. ESPN's Mark Schlabaugh.
3: I don't think we're going to know until Friday. I was told after Darren Heitner and some other attorneys made some statements to keep in mind that, you know, SEC teams don't finalize their rosters until Friday. So even if if LSU added these guys on Monday, you know, they wouldn't be in violation until Friday. I know their legal counsel, the league's legal counsel, sent out a note to ADs saying we're going to, you know, honor these state court rulings, but I don't think by any means they're ready to stand down. They could file a federal lawsuit this week challenging those state rulings. And from what I've been told by other attorneys who are not involved in this case, but have been involved in other NCAA cases, that the SEC would have a really good chance of winning in court, you know, arguing that they can enforce their own rules. I'm just surprised Lane, and I know Lane pretty well, I'm just surprised Lane is going to die on this hill.
4: Are you surprised, Schlabaugh?
3: I guess not. I mean, I guess if anybody was going to do it, it was going to be Lane.
4: Right.
3: And Lane says he's not involved, but come on, it just so happened to be filed in Baton Rouge in front of a friendly LSU judge with Ole Miss players involved. I wonder two things, Peter. Is he worried his roster is not good enough? And is he worried his roster is not good enough to beat Ole Miss and Oxford? Or he's just sticking it to the Rebels one more time?
5: What is the College Football Playoff Committee? Can they go out there, or the College Football Playoff as an entity itself go, hey, listen, we won't consider you at this point? Is that a backfill option that the College Football Playoff could do right now going forward?
3: I think from a legal standpoint, the SEC probably feels like their intra-conference transfer rule, which would prohibit those guys from going from Ole Miss to LSU after the spring, would be more enforceable because that was already in place. Like this, you can't have pros was just added in the last week or so. And so the plaintiffs could argue you just made up the rule to penalize us. I feel unfortunate for some of these people in the class of 2022, because it's obvious they're getting the short end of the stick, but it's just bad timing. You got to have opportunities for graduating high school athletes, and those kids have been getting, you know, squeezed for the last couple of years because you guys got so many guys playing 5, 6, 7 years.
5: Yeah.
3: When we all woke up on January 1st, we thought there were two things you couldn't do to continue to participate in college athletics, and that was gambling on your own team and going pro. And it just seems like every day something else happens that leaves you shaking your head. It's just when Congress and lawyers get involved, they usually screw things up.
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6: The 1-0. Swing and a ball drill. Right center field. That one back, and that one is gone. Pete Crow Armstrong is second of the night. In the last two games, And the Cubs.

0: 2. It's 7-5.
1: Our Boog Sciampi right here on ESPN Radio. 7-5 would be as close as the Cubs would get. Reds win the Sunday night game at Wrigley, but Pete Crow Armstrong with the two homers. MVP, right? Our analyst, Doug Glanville.
2: I'd say right now he's got the offensive edge on Shohei Ohtani, and that says a lot right there. But it's the pitching question, and because Ohtani's not pitching, that was always the way that Ohtani would just put the exclamation point on his dominance, is that he was already offensively on his own the MVP. And then he's like, oh, by the way, you know, he has a 2.9 ERA and he's pitched in 17 games. That was just like, okay, that's just more than enough. Now, you know, he's been on the shelf on the pitching side, and, you know, and he's not, I don't know when he's going to come back. And that opens the door for Pete Crow Armstrong being able to have a better offensive season, which he is right now. And so that's why he's in the driver's seat.
1: PCA, two homers on Sunday, 5 in the last two games. Yankees, a 16-1 rout of the Red Sox, largest win over Boston since 2000. As for the American League wild card, Yankees and Red Sox holding the top two spots. Guardians holding that third spot.
3: The 1-0 swung on and lifted high and deep right field. Way back there, home run, Jose! 9-1.
1: Guardians go on to win 11-1 over Kansas City. WTAM with the call. Guardians winning 8 of their last 10. Fifth game this season where they've been in double digits. Up next, saying goodbye. SportsCenter All Night continues. It's ESPN Radio.
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1: 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Little League World Series Championship Sunday in Williamsport. That was the focus, the game. Didn't go without notice, though. It was bittersweet to say goodbye to our buddy Carl Ravage after decades at the worldwide leader.
2: This afternoon, Little League Honored Hour, Carl Ravage for his incredible commitment to this event. 20 years covering the games here in Williamsport, 33 at ESPN. Ravi, you mean so much to the story of ESPN and all of us. And for more, we go to our guy, Eduardo Perez.
3: Yeah, and Carl, you've been our quarterback. You've been our leader, our mentor, and the best teammate we can all have. You mean so much to the people in front of the camera and behind the camera as well. And personally, you've been my rock. So I appreciate everything that you have done to make us look damn good on TV.
4: I appreciate
3: but
4: that.
3: But most importantly,
4: yes,
3: it's the friendship that matters.
4: No question about
3: Thank
4: it.
3: Thank you.
4: Thank you very much. You're the best. You all are
3: Thank
4: the
3: you.
4: Best. I've said it to everybody that would listen. This Little League World Series means so much to me, but it's really always been about the kids. I love what I do, and I love the people I do it with. So thank you very much. You're the man.
5: Ravi, you told me be myself from day one, man, and I really appreciate everything you've done for me, dude.
4: Well,
5: coming into here not knowing exactly what to do and being with you guys, man, it's an honor. It's a privilege, and I thank you so much as well.
6: Hey, my entry into baseball was with you. Baseball
4: yeah, I remember.
6: Tonight,
4: yes.
6: Your heart, your passion from Little League, you are synonymous with this sport, Rav, forever.
4: You're going to make me cry, so thank you all.
3: Great call, and make sure Todd keeps catching those balls here.
5: I'm ready.
4: All right. Thank you, Eduardo. Thank you, guys, very much. I appreciate that. More than you know.
1: Carl Ravage with a great send-off in Williamsport. As for the game, well, that's part of Sunday's Top Sounds with Ed Bankin.
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0: Number 5.
8: Jay, we begin with the championship of the Little League World Series, where Nevada came up short against Curaçao, as heard and seen on ABC, with Carl Ravage on the call for his final game.
4: Felix. We'll try to end it right here. Jace Ward with the bases loaded. Swings and hits one to center field, and it is caught by Ryan. And the island country of Curaçao lands the biggest fish. They are Little League World Series champions for 2026.
0: Number 4.
8: From Little League to the pros in a jumbled AL wildcard race, Baltimore stayed within a game of the last spot in the AL with a win over the A's. With the help of a Gunnar Henderson homer, call on WBAL.
9: Here's the pitch. Gunnar smashes this deep to right field. Forget about it. It's long gone. A two-homer game for Henderson, and Baltimore seizes the lead in the fifth. Gunnar goes off. 3-for-3, and it's the second Earl Weaver special of the game, 7-5 Baltimore.
0: Number 3.
8: In Toronto, Max Scherzer continues to climb on the all-time strikeout list. The Blue Jays climbed to within a game and a half of the last playoff spot by beating the Mariners. Here's strikeout number 10 on the day, courtesy of Sportsnet 590, The Fan.
10: 2-2 pitch. Swing and a miss, strike 3. 10 strikeouts for Scherzer. He stands alone with the 9th most strikeouts in Major League history. 3,535.
0: Number 2.
8: While the Yankees and Red Sox battle for positioning, they remain behind the first place Rays in the AL East. Tampa won its 4th in a row as Johnny DeLuca and company finished off a sweep of the Padres. The call from 620 WDAE.
11: Caminero's short lead, and the pitch, fly ball down the left field line towards the corner, giving chase is Taylor. Back near the pole, jumps up and up over the wall. He did not catch it. He knocked it over the wall. It's a two-run homer, and the Rays have tied it up. Johnny DeLuca with a two-run home run down the left field line on a ball that Taylor looked like he caught.
0: Number 1.
8: Finally to Washington, where the Marlins powered their way past the Nationals as they look to stay within striking distance in the NL wildcard race. 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
12: 2-1. That one hammered out to left field and deep. Lyle pushing back at the track, at the wall, and it's gone! run home run for Otto Lopez. This thing unraveled on top Cosgrove, and it's 6-2 Fish in the top of the ninth.
13: There's not many fans here, but the volume of the booze here is crazy. Wow.
14: Marlins didn't do much for the first eight innings in Washington, but in the ninth, six runs, and they get the win. Scottie Scheffler rallies and gets the win at the Tour Championship to wrap up the golf season. Got off the course. Didn't go straight to reporters, though.
15: They're like, we got a couple minutes. And I was like, all right, let me just go inside so I can get some air conditioning. And then there was an open bar right there, and I was like, all right, I'm grabbing a beer. It tasted great. Yeah, it was fun. I don't really drink very often. My wife and my manager were like, wow, I haven't seen you have a beer in a long time. And it's like, yeah, well, season's over now. I'm going to have a beer.
14: $10 million and a beer. Rams get a key member of the defense back. That's next. 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
14: Aaron Donald has two words for us.
1: I'm back.
2: The idea was get the deal done and then allow one of the greatest defensive tackles to ever play the game to make a decision. 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
1: Red Sox and Yankees wrap up their series in the Bronx, and at least one team came to play.
3: Drill deep to left field. There it goes. See ya. A 3-1 home run for Ramos. His first big Yankee hit.
1: WNBA stars hit the court for their final time before the World Cup break.
4: Ryan Howard again. Right time in full effect. So much so, Shel Reed calls the timeout.
1: The unstoppable force is, well, unstoppable.
5: A closing 4-under, 66, 16-under par, and barring a miracle from Victor Hovland here at 18, Scottie Scheffler will win the Tour Championship for 2026.
1: Plus, not bad for an old man.
6: Swing and a miss, strike three. 10 strikeouts for Scherzer. He stands alone with the ninth most strikeouts in Major League history.
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14: 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Sunday was a day to make the cut in the NFL or return to the NFL. No cut for the Tour Championship, but it's a familiar name that gets the win in Atlanta. Speaking of shots that will earn you a win in Atlanta.
7: And the pitch to Olsen. Swung on, hit hard. Down the first baseline, fair ball, game over. Matt Olsen hooked one right inside the bag. And the Braves win it in extra innings.
14: 680, the fan, Matt Olsen, the walk-off single. Second walk-off hit this season. Didn't have any walk-off hits in his first four seasons with the Braves. They beat the Rockies 3-2 in 10. Atlanta's seventh consecutive win. Braves with a five-game lead in the NL East over the Phillies. Closest division in baseball is the AL West. Astros and Rangers. Houston on the road in New York facing the Mets.
7: Diaz a tying run off second, the 0-1. And Wade hits it in the air and pretty deep to right. Back on it is Bench at the wall. Looking up. See you later! Pinch hit, two-run homer for Lamont Wade Jr. And the Astros are on top by a score of 4-3. He hit that off the facing of the second deck.
14: That came in the sixth inning, KBME. Astros double up the Mets 6-3. Third straight road series win for Houston. Mets, meanwhile, seventh straight series loss against the Astros. Astros get the win in New York. As for the Rangers, they were in Milwaukee.
8: 1-1 pitch, and that ball is hit hard to deep left. Churio going back. It's over his head, off the track, and it rolls up over the wall. Looked like it was going to bounce back into the field of play, but it actually rolled over the wall and out. It's an automatic double for Duran that scores two, and the Rangers have their first lead today and their first lead of the series, 4-2.
9: The 1-0. Jock swings, hammers one down the right field line. It's hooking towards the pole. That ball's back. It is out of here. Jock Peterson rounding the bases with his 24th home run of the season. And the Rangers' lead grows. It's now Texas 5, Milwaukee 2.
14: They'd go on to a 7-4 win over the Brewers. 105-3 the fan. Rangers snapping a four-game losing streak. They get the win over Milwaukee. Astros remain two games ahead of the Rangers for the lead in the AL West. Sunday night baseball in Chicago. Reds had some offense.
7: Pitch. Swing and a ball drilled center field. Pete Crow Armstrong is back. He's back some more, and that one is gone. Home run, Sal Stewart, his 31st of the year. And Stewart will touch them all. It's 7-3 Cincinnati. This kid's having some kind of season.
14: 7-3 there. Reds go on to a 7-5 win over the Cubs. Cincinnati hitting four homers in the game, 10 in the series. Cubs scoring five in the loss. 60% of that offense coming from their MVP candidate.
7: The 3-2. Swing and a high fly ball right field. That one back on its way, and it is gone. Pico Armstrong, a leadoff homer as he hammered that one out of here over the right field wall. The 1-0. Swing and a ball drill. Right center field. That one back. And that one is gone. Pete Crow Armstrong, his second of the night. Five homers in the last two games. And the Cubs are within two at 7-5.
14: Five homers in the last two games. Two homers on Sunday comes in the Cubs' loss to the Reds. But Pete Crow Armstrong hitting two more. Back to Wrigley and our crew for MLB on ESPN Radio. John Shambi, Doug Glanville, Boog.
7: All right, Jay, thanks very much. Well, the Reds end up winning the game, but Pete Crow Armstrong, two more homers, five homers in the last two games, and a guy who right now, Doug, I think you'd say is the National League MVP.
10: I mean, it's very clear that his name is going to be there for great debate with Shohei Ohtani, and the question is Ohtani's pitching. You know, it's been a separator for a while, and mostly offensively he's still been in a class by himself, so it was kind of easier, but this season it's not the case. Pete Crow Armstrong has the offensive advantage, and he's a tremendous defender out there, which adds to the question marks about is pitching enough, especially when Ohtani's only pitched about half the season. So Pete Crow Armstrong is doing it all right now. The power, the speed, the gold glove defense, the incredible base running. And he's gotten so many big hits for the Cubs, you know, whether it's walk-offs or lead-off home runs. I mean, there's no aspect of his game that isn't having this high impact, and that is the mark of a most valuable player.
7: Cubs blow an opportunity to gain some ground on the Brewers, so they remain eight back. How do you assess the Cubs' opportunity? They have seven left head-to-head with the Brewers, including the first of four tomorrow night here in Chicago.
10: Well, Craig Counsell talked about before the game, he's like, we have to really see it as one game at a time. You know, they'd love to win, you know, six out of seven, or, you know, put themselves in a different position. But it's tough. The Brewers are a really good team, and they're on a pace to win over 100 games. So that makes it a challenge to try to do it in one game and try to catch up the deficit. So, but it's fun. The rivalry is deep. It's a lot of excitement. We've done those series in the postseason, and we know that those teams are well matched and their fan bases are going to be out.
7: Yeah, there's no question about it. So the Reds win it here. And again, the final 7-5, despite two home runs from Pete Crow Armstrong. For Doug Glanville, I'm John Shambi, right here on your home for every game of the postseason, Major League Baseball, on ESPN Radio and ESPN app. Now we send it back to Jay Reynolds in the studio.
14: All right, Boog, Pete Crow Armstrong, 14 homers this month, most by a Cubs player in a calendar month since Alfonso Soriano in 2007. PCA, two more homers on Sunday, perhaps moving into the driver's seat in the MVP race, as you mentioned. Conventional wisdom suggesting Shohei Ohtani has the edge since he's a pitcher. But are you a pitcher if your team doesn't need you to pitch?
11: Would it just be simply better for him to focus on being the best hitter he can be for them? Because they don't really need him as a pitcher. Blake Snell, Yamamoto, Tarek Skubal, Tyler Glasnow, Roki Sasaki. On the other hand, the Dodger offense has stunk since the All-Star break. 22nd out of 30 teams in runs scored going into play on Sunday. They need Shohei Ohtani to be much more offensively prolific than they need for him to pitch.
14: And Sunday against the Tigers, Shohei Ohtani, seventh game this season, going 0-for-5 or worse. But the Dodgers did have offense.
12: Valdez is 0-1. Teoscar tees off in the air to deep left field. Tail time here in Motown. Oh, a long home run for Teoscar Hernandez to break the tie and make it 3-1 Dodgers here in the top of the sixth.
14: AM 570 LA Sports. Dodgers a 6-1 win over the Tigers. 28th series win this season for LA. 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
13: Aaron Donald will be joining up with Myles Garrett as part of a Rams pass rush. He's coming out of retirement.
15: And then the Rams did that massive trade for Myles Garrett. And earlier this week, it became clear that he wanted to return to the Rams.
14: Speaking of L.A., not a major surprise, but Sunday, on the day that the 53-man rosters became official, Aaron Donald makes it official and comes out of retirement. The defensive tackle getting a one-year, $20 million deal. ESPN insider Adam Schefter.
16: Truth of the matter is, if you spoke to the Rams today at noon Pacific time, 3 p.m. Eastern, Aaron Donald just left their facility, said goodbye, left, and they thought, this is not going to work out. He may not be coming back. That was the feeling within the organization. There were doubts that had crept into their thinking, and they definitely were not convinced as of 3 o'clock Eastern that he was coming back. And lo and behold, an hour later, he announces on Instagram that he is returning to the Rams. So I think he knew what he was doing, and he just decided not to share that with the Rams. Why would a player spend his summer preparing to return to football if he wound up not returning and playing at all? That wouldn't make sense. He was working out. He was trying to get back in football shape. He was doing all those things. All the signs pointed to him coming back, but he still needed to feel good. He still needed to have his body right. He still needed his wife to sign off on it. He still needed to agree to a contract. There were a lot of things that had to get done, even though a lot of people ultimately thought it would get to this spot, which it eventually did, even to the surprise of some of the Rams officials.
14: $20 million deal has playoff incentives that can raise the total value to $30 million. Donald retired in March of 2024 after 10 seasons, all of them with the Rams, who drafted him number 13 overall in 2014. And now he's returning for another run.
17: To be honest with you, you know, it was on and off for a while, but I think we knew this decision about 2 weeks. You know, I know the world was saying all types of different things and nobody knew what was going on, but, you know, I kind of knew for 2 weeks and then I talked to Sean every single week, damn near every day. So we stayed in contact. I gave him all my updates, how I was feeling, how things was going. So I know he got annoyed with asking all the questions in camp every damn day. So I felt bad for him at that point. But, you know, I was doing everything I needed to do to get myself a peace of mind and see if I can do it. So wasn't no rushing. Just wanted to take my time and make the right decision. Right. Because once you choose to come back, you're all the way back in. Can't be halfway in. Got to be all the way in it. So had to get to that point where I felt like I will feel like I'm 100% committed to playing football again. You know, because last 2 years been amazing, right? Building things that I've been building, working on what I've been working on, kind of working from home and, you know, jumping back in the fire, playing football again. So really had to sit back, think about it, not just from the physical aspect, from the mental aspect as well. So everything just played out how it played out, and we're here now.
14: Aaron Donald now back in the NFL, back with the Rams. And as for what's exciting about this next chapter,
17: just being here, being part of this team, potentially doing something special, you know, that's what it's about. You know, I think so. The Super Bowl being back at SoFi kind of excites you too. But, you know, it's a long process to even get to that point. You know, you can't jump past the process and the grind that you got to go through to get to that. Obviously, that's the end goal you want to do. But, you know, I'm just present and I'm here and I'm glad to be here. And I'm just going to work, get myself where I need to be, earn my position wherever that is and whatever my role is, and just do it at a high level.
14: Aaron Donald back after being out of the NFL, and he rejoins the Rams as expected. 3-time Defensive Player of the Year, 8-time First Team All-Pro, 10-time Pro Bowl selection, and the 2014 Defensive Rookie of the Year. Now part of a defensive front that also includes Myles Garrett. Rams are the only team to head into a season with multiple players who won multiple Defensive Player of the Year awards. Aaron Donald heading back to the NFL after being out of the league. Ditto for OBJ. Odell Beckham Jr. makes the 53-man roster for the New York Giants after a season out of the NFL. When he signed in the spring, new coach John Harbaugh said there was no guaranteed roster spot. He'd have to earn it. Earlier on ESPN Radio, our Giants reporter Jordan Ronan.
18: He showed a lot this summer, and most importantly, because remember, he hasn't played in 2 years. He's had a bunch of injuries, twice ACL, once broken leg. Number one is he's proved he was able to stay healthy, did not miss a single practice this summer.
14: Beckham, drafted by the Giants in 2014, as you heard, didn't miss a practice, proved he could still get open. Earlier on ESPN Radio, Ted Wynn from The Athletic on game night.
19: I really doubted that he could make the roster when he got signed, but just watching him in preseason, he's still pretty explosive, or he got some of his explosion back. Still a very deceptive route runner. And I kind of think he might be able to even make an impact on this Giants roster. We don't know where Malik Nabers is going to be coming off of his injury. And it's not a very talented team when it comes to receivers. So, OBJ at his age coming back, coming back with a team that drafted him, I think it'd be a pretty cool story to see if he could be productive this season.
14: Beckham, 33 years old, last played for the Miami Dolphins during the 2024 season. SportsCenter All Night, ESPN Radio, U.S. Open in full swing in the spotlight Sunday night on Arthur Ashe, the men's four seed, Novak Djokovic, playing in his 20th opening round match in New York.
20: If you ask me if I'm prepared, I feel like I am, you know, as best as I can be. Let's see how it goes. You know, the opening matches are always, for me, particularly in the last few years, quite challenging.
14: Djokovic saying he felt prepared. As it would turn out, this opening round match would prove to be one of those matches he described as challenging.
21: It's a fitting ending as he hustles up to finish off the 24-time major winner.
22: 5-7, 4-6, 6-2, 6-1.
21: Credit to the big underdog. Unforgettable night for Mariano Nivone. Agonizing night for Novak Djokovic and his many millions of fans.
14: Mariano Nivone outlasting Djokovic in five sets, winning 6-1 in the fifth in a match that took just over 4.5 hours. Djokovic with his first career loss in the first round of the U.S. Open. He's now 19-1. With the loss by Djokovic, it means this U.S. Open is now the first major since the French Open in 2003 to not have Djokovic, Roger Federer, or Rafael Nadal in the second round. Tough night on the hard court for Djokovic. Record-setting night on the hardwood. That's next. SportsCenter All Night continues. It's ESPN Radio.
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1: 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WNBA, ahead of the FIBA World Cup break, Atlanta Dream seeing a bit of a milestone in their win over the Lynx.
2: And Angel Reese just broke the record. Another one. That's her 10th rebound and 13th point. So she now has 29 double-doubles on the season.
3: The record being the single-season double-double record.
1: Angel Reese, 29th double-double of the season. It was on NBA TV. Dream beat the Lynx 89-81. Lynx failing to clinch the number one overall seed in the playoffs. But Reese, with that double-double, passes Alyssa Thomas for the most in WNBA history in a season. She spoke with NBA TV.
4: Angel, a disappointing loss this past Friday, but the sense of urgency, the fire this team played with, how would you define it for the response for the number one team?
5: Yeah, we didn't feel good about that last game. We wanted to go into the break feeling good. This is the number one team coming in here, so everybody got to lace their shoes up and be ready. And I think we all came together tonight and played great.
4: I mean, come on, more WNBA history, Angel. Every single time I talk to you, the most double-doubles in a season. I know you said it doesn't matter if we don't win, but you got the dub and you continue to make history. How do you put into context what you're doing, girl?
5: I'm just grateful and I'm thankful. This opportunity is the opportunity of a lifetime. Being able to play this game every single day, I wake up and I'm blessed. And I'm so happy to be in Atlanta. I'm excited. We're about to go to the World Cup. I'm excited to go with Ryan. So just so many blessings in my life, and I'm just super grateful.
4: Speaking of Ryan and the back-to-back threes, I saw you like just fuel so much energy into her. What's it like playing with Ryan?
5: I told her shoot or shoot. She didn't make a shot the first half, and I felt like she was a little down. So just putting confidence into her, pouring into her. I tell you, I'm gonna need you. I need you every single time. If you miss, baby, I'm gonna get the rebound. Don't worry. So I told her to keep shooting, and she came out big for us tonight. I'm so happy for her.
4: And DeWanna Bonner.
6: Yes.
4: I mean, come on, that new addition. What did you feel on the court with DB now on the squad?
5: Her energy. I told her first shot was going to hit like crack. And it felt really good when she hit that three that I passed to her. It felt really good. So I'm really happy to have her. She's a great bet. And I'm super excited to, when I get back, to be with her more and four more games into the playoffs.
4: I got to ask you, Angel. It's your debut going into the World Cup. What does this mean to you?
5: It means everything. To be able to take this Atlanta off and still represent them, but also to play for something bigger, to play for USA and go compete for gold with some of the best, to be one of 12, to compete with the best, but also to compete aside with Ryan is really, really cool. And I'm really grateful and I'm really excited. So go USA!
4: We are rooting for you. Bring back gold. Congratulations.
5: Thank you.
1: And she heads off after the win for the Dream, the 8-point win over the Lynx. Atlanta with three players with a double-double on Sunday. Angel Reese with her 29th. Golden State chasing Minnesota for the top seed.
7: Deflection by Inksler. 5 on the shot clock. Hayes wants to make something happen. Southpaw throws it up and it goes in.
8: That's just a tough bucket over two in that zone.
7: And then she flexes, lets everybody know she's got 18 points here in Portland.
1: WNBA League Pass Valkyries, an 86-69 win over the Fire, their fourth straight game holding an opponent under 70. Valkyries, a couple of games behind the Lynx for the top seed. Wings, 97-71 over the Sun. Wings, 24 wins this season, tied for the second most in any season in franchise history. Sparks, a 90-74 win over the Storm. Seattle with its 16th double-digit loss this season, second most in the WNBA behind Toronto. SportsCenter All Night, ESPN Radio. The golf season, the FedEx Cup wrapping up on Sunday with the final round of the Tour Championship.
9: Well, he's going to tap this in, and that will be a par for Scottie Scheffler, a closing 4-under, 66, 16-under par, and barring a miracle from Victor Hovland here at 18, Scottie Scheffler will win the Tour Championship for 2026 and become a FedEx Cup champion, the ultimate prize on the PGA Tour for the second time, proving once again, all season long, there's nobody better than Scottie Scheffler.
10: Victor Hovland has chosen to lay up with his second shot, and so that means Scottie Scheffler is the winner of the 2026 Tour Championship, and with that, he takes the PGA Tour's ultimate prize, the FedEx Cup, for the second time for Scottie.
1: It was on SiriusXM PGA Tour Radio. Scottie Scheffler trailed by 3 strokes entering the final round. He wins the $10 million first place prize. Victor Hovland shoots a 2-over-72 to win it, while Scheffler shoots a 4-under-66.
6: Yeah, golf course changed a little bit today. The pins were in some really tough spots, and we got a little bit of wind, which made things, you know, I think more challenging for a lot of the guys. And I was able to get off to a really good start. You know, I made a nice par on one, great shot into two, and then, you know, a really nice putt there on four. You know, I made mistakes, I'd say, on six and seven, but after that, I played some really solid golf and was able to finish the tournament off.
1: With the $10 million, Scheffler passes Tiger Woods for first all-time on the PGA Tour career earnings list. Seventh player since 1980 to hold the career PGA Tour money lead. Joining Tiger Woods, Davis Love III, Greg Norman, Tom Kite, Tom Watson, and Jack Nicklaus. Scotty Scheffler finishes 16-under to win the Tour Championship. Heading back to the NFL, that's next. 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
1: Reaction to what we saw this weekend in the NFL. 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
1: Scottie Scheffler wins the Tour Championship and the $10 million prize coming from behind in the final round on Sunday. Novak Djokovic loses in the first round at the U.S. Open. First time that's happened in his two decades there. Cut down day in the NFL, but also a day to add to your roster.
2: Aaron Donald is back. Good to be able to get Aaron back into the mix. It's going to be a day at a time for us, and then we'll see what that ramp-up period looks like, but we're obviously excited to be able to have him back.
3: Just wanted to take my time and make the right decision, right? Because once you choose to come back, you're all the way back in. Can't be halfway in. Got to be all the way in it. So everything just played out how it played out, and we're here now.
4: There were a lot of things that had to get done, even though a lot of people ultimately thought it would get to this spot, which it eventually did, even to the surprise of some of the Rams officials.
1: Aaron Donald makes it official, says he's back, returning to the Rams after being away from the NFL. His former and current coach, Sean McVay.
2: It's the greatest team sport that there is. Obviously, Miles and Aaron get a ton of credit that's been deserved and earned throughout the course of their career. But those other guys on the front are pretty damn good, too. And so I think the beauty of the unit is the unit. Those guys are incredible parts of it. You know, but so are Byron Young and Josiah Stewart and Dez Johnson on the outside. So are Kobe Turner, Braden Fisk, Puna Ford, and Tyler Davis on the inside. And so that's a pretty cool thing, you know, because you're going to need a bunch of guys up front. And those two guys, in addition to those guys I just named, you know, you feel really good. And it's how do we come together as a group and how do we play great team football?
1: Aaron Donald is 35 years old, has 111 sacks, second most among primary defensive tackles in a career behind John Randall's 137 and a half since sacks became official in the early 80s.
3: Oh, that was a huge part. I think that the D-line group alone, you talk about the interior guys, and then you got B.Y., and then you bring guys like Myles Garrett, you know, out here, you're right? I already thought it was a stacked D-line with Verse. Obviously, things transpire and happen, and then you bring a guy like Myles Garrett, a generational talent, and it's like, that can be fun, right? And, you know, obviously what they did on the back end with bringing, you know, certain pieces they need in at the secondary, man, and I think this is a complete team with me here or without me here. So for me to even have the opportunity to be a part of this, be with this team, I take nothing for granted. It's a blessing to be, you know, retired from the game for 2 years and had the opportunity to come back and be a part of something special, you know. And nothing's promised, nothing's guaranteed, but I'm willing to trying to, you know, get to that ultimate goal, what it is, day by day, week by week, and just stack them days.
1: Aaron Donald will be part of that defensive front that also includes the aforementioned Myles Garrett. ESPN Rams reporter Lindsay Theory.
5: To me, it was always about when, not if. Now, all of that being said, not surprising, though, it did get kind of a little intense at the end, a little interesting, wondering, well, maybe he's not coming back, but this certainly always seemed the direction it was going.
6: Everyone's excited, and I get that, and you should be. He's going to be one of the most fun defensive lines to watch when they're out there together, Myles Garrett and Aaron Donald. But he hasn't played in 2 years, so the expectation that he's going to play 80% of the snaps is unreasonable, at least early on. What are you expecting from Donald from a participation standpoint early on?
5: Yeah, I would imagine there might be a ramp-up period for him, right? He's been out of football activities for more than 2 years. So, you know, the interesting part about him is when he retired, he was very much still at the top of his game. Like, this is not a guy that was on the decline and decided to hang it up. Like, he was still right there at the best of the best. So I would imagine a little bit of a ramp-up period. But, you know, and Sean McVay has said it. I mean, we've covered Aaron for years and years out here, and we know what his standard is. Aaron Donald does not do anything less than the Aaron Donald standard. So he's not coming back to be, like, a guy who comes off, you know, who comes on the field for third down. Like, he's just, this is a guy who's going to be out there. Like, if he's coming back, he's coming back to be Aaron Donald. Not a shell of Aaron Donald, not, you know, Aaron Donald, you know, kind of in the twilight zone, just along for the ride. So I would expect, you know, again, there to be a little bit of a ramp-up period, but Aaron is often comes back as Aaron, and I think that's what we should all expect, because that's what he expects out of himself.
7: Okay, so if he comes back as Aaron Donald, and he comes back as he and probably we expect, what are the reasonable expectations for this Rams football team?
5: the expectation before Aaron Donald came back was that this is the Super Bowl favorite. So now with Aaron Donald back, it's like this is a Super Bowl favorite. Like a lock as a favorite, the favorite, the more favorite. I mean, this just makes their defense. This is a team that made a lot of moves over the offseason. Obviously, they add Myles Garrett to that defense. Trent McDuffie, they bring in Jalen Watson. They already have really strong young talent in Byron Young, Braden Fisk. So this is a defense that, you know, needed to improve over the offseason, and not did it improved exponentially. And then you add in Aaron Donald, you guys. So this is like the favorite of the favorite of the Super Bowl.
1: Aaron Donald back with the Rams. Favorites to win Super Bowl 61, according to DraftKings Sportsbook. And that was prior to Aaron Donald returning. Also on Sunday, Odell Beckham Jr. makes the New York Giants 53-man roster. Micah Parsons will open the season on the PUP list. Titans waive former starting quarterback Will Levis. Dolphins trade for Packers. Kyle McCord to be their QB2. Packers running back Josh Jacobs placed on the commissioner's exempt list after a misdemeanor charge in a domestic incident. The Browns trimming their roster, but didn't cut or trade any of the quarterbacks. They're carrying Deshaun Watson, Shedeur Sanders, and Taylen Green, and the quarterbacks on their 53-man roster. Quarterback Dylan Gabriel placed on injured reserve, designated him to return. He's got a back injury. He'll be eligible to return after the first four games of the season. Injured in the preseason finale against the Patriots, where he did complete 12 of his 15 passes, including three touchdowns. And it continues to never be easy with the quarterback situation in Cleveland. ESPN analyst Mike Tannenbaum.
8: Cleveland's decision the other day looked bad when they said Deshaun Watson was going to start. Mm-hmm. I think it looks worse. Like, Todd Monken's a good coach. Yes. Give him those three young quarterbacks. Start Shedeur. Dylan Gabriel did look good. Like, I thought he played with good fundamentals. Thought his eye level was excellent. He was accurate. He threw with good anticipation. He's small by NFL standards. That may be a fatal flaw at the end of the day. But go with those three young guys and don't look back. Please tell me the one quarterback in the history of our league that was suspended for 11 games, played 19 games in 6 years, had season-ending shoulder surgery, then tore his Achilles tendon twice, was going to be a free agent, and played really good football. Like, I think Deshaun Watson playing well this year in 17 games is improbable.
1: We'll see how that pays off as the season continues and what will happen with the Browns. They open up on the road in Jacksonville in week one. SportsCenter All Night, ESPN Radio.
9: It's an Irish guy. 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
11: I mean, these guys came out with a whole different attitude, and they were going to fight for 60 minutes, and they did.
12: It's really happy, Bill, come out here and start the season off on the right note. We got a lot of stuff to clean up, but at least we can do it in the victory column.
1: North Carolina gets a season-opening win this weekend in Ireland, beating TCU in Dublin. 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
13: I'm going to give Bill Belichick's team the credit. I thought they were excellent for the final three quarters on defense. And, you know, yes, there were certainly some mistakes that TCU made, a lot of penalties. But, you know, you look at what North Carolina was last year, and to come back after losing by 34 points to that same program a year later and then beat them 15-10 and play the kind of defense they did, you got to give them the credit for that.
1: Obviously, small sample size, but could be gearing up to be an interesting early part of the season for the Tar Heels. 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
14: That looked like a Bill Belichick win because of one stat and one stat only. We could certainly talk about the fumbles and the fact that they lost the turnover margin, but they won the game. We could certainly talk about Bobby Petrino, the offense, the rushing yards maybe leaving a little bit to be desired. But for me, the point that said to me, Bill Belichick has gotten through to these kids, 3-11, three penalties on UNC,

0: around UNC.
1: That they're much improved.
0: Not that they're on a trajectory to the college football playoff.
1: No. If they go into Clemson 2-0 and they pull off an upset there, and then they have Notre Dame on deck, I mean, you know, a 3-0 UNC team might be one of the more surprising things we didn't expect to see early on in the college football season.
2: Up next for North Carolina, East Tennessee State. That's in a couple of weeks before that matchup with Clemson on September 19th. NFL cutting down its rosters, college football season underway. Like any good Venn diagram, there's overlap between the two. LSU alone is in line for three players who were released by NFL teams. Certainly not cut and dry, though. The SEC says it will comply with the order from a state judge in Louisiana that prohibits the conference and Commissioner Greg Sankey from punishing schools, but the conference says it will certainly defend its legal rights when they go into court on Thursday. Sticky situation all around. ESPN's Mark Schlabaugh.
3: I don't think we're going to know until Friday. I was told after Darren Heitner and some other attorneys made some statements to keep in mind that, you know, SEC teams don't finalize their rosters until Friday. So even if if LSU added these guys on Monday, you know, they wouldn't be in violation until Friday. I know their legal counsel, the league's legal counsel, sent out a note to ADs saying we're going to, you know, honor these state court rulings, but I don't think by any means they're ready to stand down. They could file a federal lawsuit this week challenging those state rulings. And from what I've been told by other attorneys who are not involved in this case, but have been involved in other NCAA cases, that the SEC would have a really good chance of winning in court, you know, arguing that they can enforce their own rules. I'm just surprised Lane, and I know Lane pretty well, I'm just surprised Lane is going to die on this hill.
4: Are you surprised, Schlabaugh?
3: No, I guess not. I mean, I guess if anybody was going to do it, it was going to be Lane.
4: Right.
3: And Lane says he's not involved, but come on, it just so happened to be filed in Baton Rouge in front of a friendly LSU judge with Ole Miss players involved. I wonder two things, Peter. Is he worried his roster is not good enough? Roster is not good enough to beat Ole Miss and Oxford? Or he's just sticking it to the Rebels one more time?
5: What is the College Football Playoff Committee? Can they go out there, or the College Football Playoff as an entity itself go, hey, listen, we won't consider you at this point? Is that a backfill option that the College Football Playoff could do right now going forward?
3: I think from a legal standpoint, the SEC probably feels like their intra-conference transfer rule, which would prohibit those guys from going from Ole Miss to LSU after the spring, would be more enforceable because that was already in place. Like this, you can't have pros was just added in the last week or so. And so the plaintiffs could argue you just made up the rule to penalize us. I feel unfortunate for some of these people in the class of 2022 because it's obvious they're getting the short end of the stick, but it's just bad timing. You got to have opportunities for graduating high school athletes, and those kids have been getting, you know, squeezed for the last couple of years because you guys got so many guys playing 5, 6, 7 years.
5: Yeah.
3: When we all woke up on January 1st, we thought there were two things you couldn't do to continue to participate in college athletics, and that was gambling on your own team and going pro. And it just seems like every day something else happens that leaves you shaking your head. It's just when Congress and lawyers get involved, they usually screw things up.
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6: The 1-0. Swing and a ball drill. Right center field. That one back, and that one is gone. Pete Crow Armstrong is second of the night. Five homers in the last two games. And the Cubs are within two at 7-5.
2: Our Boog Shambi right here on ESPN Radio. 7-5 would be as close as the Cubs would get. Reds win the Sunday night game at Wrigley, but Pete Crow Armstrong with the two homers. MVP, right? Our analyst, Doug Glanville.
7: I'd say right now he's got the offensive edge on Shohei Ohtani, and that says a lot right there. But it's the pitching question, and because Ohtani's not pitching, that was always the way that Ohtani would just put the exclamation point on his dominance is that he was already offensively on his own the MVP. And then he's like, oh,

0: oh, by the way, you know, he has a 2.9 ERA and he's pitched in 17 games. That was just like, okay, that's just more than enough. Now, you know, he's been on the shelf on the pitching side and, you know, and he's not, I don't know when he's going to come back. And that opens the door for Pete Carranza being able to have a better offensive season, which he is right now. And so that's why he's in the driver's seat.
1: PCA, two homers on Sunday, five in the last two games. Yankees, a 16-1 rout of the Red Sox, largest win over Boston since 2000. As for the American League wild card, Yankees and Red Sox holding the top two spots. Guardians holding that third spot.
2: The 1-0 swung on and lifted high and deep right field. Way back there, home run, Jose! 9-1.
1: Guardians go on to win 11-1 over Kansas City. WTAM with the call. Guardians winning 8 of their last 10. Fifth game this season where they've been in double digits. Up next, saying goodbye. SportsCenter All Night continues. It's ESPN Radio.
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1: 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Little League World Series Championship Sunday in Williamsport. That was the focus, the game. Didn't go without notice, though. It was bittersweet to say goodbye to our buddy Carl Ravage after decades at the worldwide leader.
2: This afternoon, Little League Honored Hour, Carl Ravage for his incredible commitment to this event. 20 years covering the games here in Williamsport, 33 at ESPN. Ravi, you mean so much to the story of ESPN and all of us. And for more, we go to our guy, Eduardo Perez.
3: Yeah. And Carl, you've been our quarterback. You've been our leader, our mentor, and the best teammate we can all have. You mean so much to the people in front of the camera and behind the camera as well. And personally, you've been my rock. So I appreciate everything that you have done to make us look damn good on TV.
4: I appreciate
3: but
4: that.
3: But most importantly,
4: yes,
3: it's the friendship that matters.
4: No question about
3: thank
4: it.
3: Thank you.
4: Thank you very much. You're the best. You all are
3: thank
4: the best.
3: You.
4: I've said it to everybody that would listen. This Little League World Series means so much to me, but it's really always been about the kids. I love what I do, and I love the people I do it with. So thank you very much. You're the man.
5: Ravi, you told me be myself from day one, man, and I really appreciate everything you've done for me, dude.
4: Well,
5: coming into here not knowing exactly what to do and being with you guys, man, it's an honor. It's a privilege, and I thank you so much as well.
6: Hey, my entry into baseball was with you. Baseball
4: yeah, I remember.
6: Tonight,
4: yes.
6: Your heart, your passion from Little League, you are synonymous with this sport, Rav, forever.
4: You're going to make me cry, so thank you all.
3: Great call, and make sure Todd keeps catching those balls here.
5: I'm ready.
4: All right. Thank you, Eduardo. Thank you, guys, very much. I appreciate that. More than you know.
1: Carl Ravage with a great send-off in Williamsport. As for the game, well, that's part of Sunday's Top Sounds with Ed Bankin.
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0: Number 5.
8: Jay, we begin with the championship of the Little League World Series, where Nevada came up short against Curaçao, as heard and seen on ABC, with Carl Ravage on the call for his final game.
4: Felix. We'll try to end it right here. Jace Ward with the bases loaded. Swings and hits one to center field, and it is caught by Ryan. And the island country of Curaçao lands the biggest fish. They are Little League World Series champions for 2026.
0: Number 4.
8: From Little League to the pros in a jumbled AL wildcard race, Baltimore stayed within a game of the last spot in the AL with a win over the A's. The help of a Gunnar Henderson homer. Call on WBAL.
9: Here's the pitch. Gunnar smashes this deep to right field. Forget about it. It's long gone. A two-homer game for Henderson, and Baltimore seizes the lead in the fifth. Gunnar goes off. 3-for-3, and it's the second O'Weaver special of the game. 7-5 Baltimore.
0: Number 3.
8: In Toronto, Max Scherzer continues to climb on the all-time strikeout list. The Blue Jays climbed to within a game and a half of the last playoff spot by beating the Mariners. Here's strikeout number 10 on the day, courtesy of Sportsnet 590, The Fan.
10: 2-2 pitch. Swing and a miss, strike 3. 10 strikeouts for Scherzer. He stands alone with the 9th most strikeouts in Major League history. 3,535.
0: Number 2.
8: While the Yankees and Red Sox battle for positioning, they remain behind the first place Rays in the AL East. Tampa won its 4th in a row as Johnny DeLuca and company finished off a sweep of the Padres. The call from 620 WDAE.
11: Caminero's short lead, and the pitch, fly ball down the left field line towards the corner, giving chases Taylor back near the pole. Jumps up and up over the wall. He did not catch it. He knocked it over the wall. It's a two-run homer, and the Rays have tied it up. Johnny DeLuca with a two-run home run down the left field line. Ball that Taylor looked like he caught.
0: Number 1.
8: Finally to Washington, where the Marlins powered their way past the Nationals as they look to stay within striking distance in the NL wildcard race. 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
12: 2-1. That one hammered out to left field and deep. Lyle pushing back at the track, at the wall, and it's Cosgrove, and it's 6-2 Fish in the top of the ninth.
13: There's not many fans here, but the volume of the boos here is crazy. Wow.
14: Marlins didn't do much for the first eight innings in Washington, but in the ninth, six runs, and they get the win. Scotty Scheffler rallies and gets the win at the Tour Championship to wrap up the golf season. Got off the course. Didn't go straight to reporters, though.
15: They're like, we got a couple minutes. And I was like, all right, let me just go inside so I can get some air conditioning. And then there was an open bar right there, and I was like, all right, I'm grabbing a beer. It tasted great. Yeah, it's fun. I don't really drink very often. My wife and my manager were like, wow, I haven't seen you have a beer in a long time. And it's like, yeah, well, season's over now. I'm going to have a beer.
14: $10 million and a beer. Rams get a key member of the defense back. That's next. 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
1: I'm back.
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3: Red Sox and Yankees wrap up their series in the Bronx, and at least one team came to play.
4: Drill deep to left field. There it goes. See ya. A 3-1 home run for Ramos. His first big Yankee hit.
3: WNBA stars hit the court for their final time before the World Cup break.
5: Ryan Howard again. Right time in full effect. Someone saw Shel Reeve. Calls the timeout.
3: The unstoppable force is, well, unstoppable.
6: A closing 4-under, 66, 16-under par, and barring a miracle from Victor Hovland here at 18, Scottie Scheffler will win the Tour Championship for 2026.
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7: Swing and a miss, strike three. 10 strikeouts for Scherzer. He stands alone with the 9th most strikeouts in Major League history.
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14: 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Sunday was a day to make the cut in the NFL or return to the NFL. No cut for the Tour Championship, but it's a familiar name that gets the win in Atlanta. Speaking of shots that will earn you a win in Atlanta.
8: And the pitch to Olsen. Swung on, hit hard. Down the first baseline, fair ball, game over. Matt Olsen hooked one right inside the bag. And the Braves win it in extra innings.
14: 680, the fan, Matt Olsen, the walk-off single. Second walk-off hit this season. Didn't have any walk-off hits in his first four seasons with the Braves. They beat the Rockies 3-2 in 10. Atlanta's seventh consecutive win. Braves with a 5-game lead in the NL East over the Phillies. Closest division in baseball is the AL West. Astros and Rangers. Houston on the road in New York facing the Mets.
9: Diaz a tying run off second, the 0-1. And Wade hits it in the air and pretty deep to right. Back on it is Bench at the wall looking up. See you later! Pinch hit, 2-run homer for Lamont Wade Jr. And the Astros are on top by a score of 4-3. He hit that off the facing of the second deck.
14: That came in the sixth inning, KBME. Astros double up the Mets 6-3. Third straight road series win for Houston. Mets, meanwhile, seventh straight series loss against the Astros. Astros get the win in New York. As for the Rangers, they were in Milwaukee.
10: A 1-1 pitch, and that ball is hit hard to deep left. Churio going back. It's over his head, off the track, and it rolls up over the wall. Looked like it was going to bounce back into the field of play, but it actually rolled over the wall and out. It's an automatic double for Duran that scores two, and the Rangers have their first lead today and their first lead of the series, 4-2.
11: The 1-0. Jock swings, hammers one down the right field line. It's hooking towards the pole. That ball's back. It is out of here. Jock Peterson rounding the bases with his 24th home run of the season. And the Rangers' lead grows. It's now Texas 5, Milwaukee 2.
14: They'd go on to a 7-4 win over the Brewers. 105-3 the fan. Rangers snapping a 4-game losing streak. They get the win over Milwaukee. Astros remain 2 games ahead of the Rangers for the lead in the AL West. Sunday night baseball in Chicago. Reds had some offense.
12: Pitch. Swing and a ball drilled. Center field. Pete Crow Armstrong is back. He's back some more, and that one is gone. Home run, Sal Stewart, his 31st of the year. And Stewart will touch them all. It's 7-3 Cincinnati. This kid's having some kind of season.
14: 7-3 there. Reds go on to a 7-5 win over the Cubs. Cincinnati hitting 4 homers in the game, 10 in the series. Cubs scoring 5 in the loss. 60% of that offense coming from their MVP candidate.
12: The 3-2. Swing and a high fly ball right field. That one back on its way, and it is gone. Pico Armstrong, a leadoff homer as he hammered that one out of here over the right field wall. The 1-0. Swing and a ball drilled. Right center field. That one back, and that one is gone. Pete Crow Armstrong is second of the night. Five homers in the last two games. And the Cubs are within two at 7-5.
14: Five homers in the last two games. Two homers on Sunday comes in the Cubs' loss to the Reds. But Pete Crow Armstrong hitting two more. Back to Wrigley and our crew for MLB on ESPN Radio. John Shambi, Doug Glanville, Boog.
12: All right, Jay, thanks very much. Well, the Reds end up winning the game, but Pete Crow Armstrong, two more homers, five homers in the last two games, and a guy who right now, Doug, I think you'd say is the National League MVP.
1: I mean, it's very clear that his name is going to be there for great debate with Shohei Ohtani, and the question is Ohtani's pitching. You know, it's been a separator for a while, and mostly offensively he's still been in a class by himself, so it was kind of easier, but this season it's not the case. Pete Crow Armstrong has the offensive advantage, and he's a tremendous defender out there, which adds to the question marks about is pitching enough, especially when Ohtani's only pitched about half the season. So Pete Crow Armstrong is doing it all right now. The power, the speed, the gold glove defense, the incredible base running. And he's gotten so many big hits for the Cubs, you know, whether it's walk-offs or lead-off home runs. I mean, there's no aspect of his game that isn't having this high impact, and that is the mark of a most valuable player.
12: Cubs blow an opportunity to gain some ground on the Brewers, so they remain eight back. How do you assess the Cubs' opportunity? They have seven left head-to-head with the Brewers, including the first of four tomorrow night here in Chicago.
1: Well, Craig Counsell talked about before the game, he's like, we have to really see it as one game at a time. You know, they'd love to win, you know, six out of seven, or, you know, put themselves in a different position. But it's tough. The Brewers are a really good team, and they're on a pace to win over 100 games. So that makes it a challenge to try to do it in one game and try to catch up the deficit. So, but it's fun. The rivalry is deep. It's a lot of excitement. We've done those series in the postseason, and we know that those teams are well matched and their fan bases are going to be out.
12: Yeah, there's no question about it. So the Reds win it here. And again, the final 7-5, despite two home runs from Pete Crow Armstrong. For Doug Glanville, I'm John Shambi, right here on your home for every game of the postseason, Major League Baseball, on ESPN Radio and the ESPN app. Now we send it back to Jay Reynolds in the studio.
14: All right, Boog, Pete Crow Armstrong, 14 homers this month, most by a Cubs player in a calendar month since Alfonso Soriano in 2007. PCA, two more homers on Sunday, perhaps moving into the driver's seat in the MVP race, as you mentioned. Conventional wisdom suggesting Shohei Ohtani has the edge since he's a pitcher. But are you a pitcher if your team doesn't need you to pitch?
13: Would it just be simply better for him to focus on being the best hitter he can be for them? Because they don't really need him as a pitcher. Blake Snell, Yamamoto, Tarek Skubal, Tyler Glasnow, Roky Sasaki. On the other hand, the Dodger offense has stunk since the All-Star break. 22nd out of 30 teams in runs scored going into play on Sunday. They need Shohei Ohtani to be much more offensively prolific than they need for him to pitch.
14: And Sunday against the Tigers, Shohei Ohtani, seventh game this season, going 0-for-5 or worse. But the Dodgers did have offense.
15: Valdez is 0-1. Teoscar tees off in the air to deep left field. Tail time here in Motown. Oh, a long home run for Teoscar Hernandez to break the tie and make it 3-1 Dodgers here in the top of the sixth.
14: AM 570 LA Sports. Dodgers a 6-1 win over the Tigers. 28th series win this season for LA. 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
16: Aaron Donald will be joining up with Myles Garrett as part of a Rams pass rush. He's coming out of retirement.
17: And then the Rams did that massive trade for Myles Garrett. And earlier this week, it became clear that he wanted to return to the Rams.
14: Speaking of L.A., not a major surprise, but Sunday, on the day that the 53-man rosters became official, Aaron Donald makes it official and comes out of retirement. The defensive tackle getting a one-year, $20 million deal. ESPN insider Adam Schefter.
18: Truth of the matter is, if you spoke to the Rams today at noon Pacific time, 3 p.m. Eastern, Aaron Donald just left their facility, said goodbye, left, and they thought, this is not going to work out. He may not be coming back. That was the feeling within the organization. There were doubts that had crept into their thinking, and they definitely were not convinced as of 3 o'clock Eastern that he was coming back. And lo and behold, an hour later, he announces on Instagram that he is returning to the Rams. So I think he knew what he was doing, and he just decided not to share that with the Rams. Why would a player spend his summer preparing to return to football if he wound up not returning and playing at all? That wouldn't make sense. He was working out. He was trying to get back in football shape. He was doing all those things. All the signs pointed to him coming back, but he still needed to feel good. He still needed to have his body right. He still needed his wife to sign off on it. He still needed to agree to a contract. There were a lot of things that had to get done, even though a lot of people ultimately thought it would get to this spot, which it eventually did, even to the surprise of some of the Rams officials.
14: $20 million deal has playoff incentives that can raise the total value to $30 million. Donald retired in March of 2024 after 10 seasons, all of them with the Rams, who drafted him number 13 overall in 2014. And now he's returning for another run.
19: To be honest with you, you know, it was on and off for a while, but I think we knew this decision about 2 weeks. You know, I know the world was saying all types of different things and nobody knew what was going on, but, you know, I kind of knew for 2 weeks and then I talked to Sean every single week, damn near every day. So we stayed in contact. I gave him all my updates, how I was feeling, how things was going. So I know he got annoyed with asking all the questions in camp every damn day. So I felt bad for him at that point. But, you know, I was doing everything I needed to do to get myself a peace of mind and see if I can do it. So wasn't no rushing. Just wanted to take my time and make the right decision, right? Because once you choose to come back, you're all the way back in. Can't be halfway in. Got to be all the way in it. So had to get to that point where I felt like I will feel like I'm 100% committed to playing football again. You know, because last 2 years been amazing, right? Building things that I've been building, working on what I've been working on, kind of working from home and, you know, jumping back in the fire, playing football again. So really had to sit back, think about it, not just from the physical aspect, from the mental aspect as well. So everything just played out how it played out, and we're here now.
14: Aaron Donald now back in the NFL, back with the Rams. And as for what's exciting about this next chapter,
19: just being here, being part of this team, potentially doing something special, you know, that's what it's about. You know, I think so. The Super Bowl being back at SoFi kind of excites you too. But, you know, it's a long process to even get to that point. You know, you can't jump past the process and the grind that you got to go through to get to that. Obviously, that's the end goal you want to do. But, you know, I'm just present and I'm here and I'm glad to be here. And I'm just going to work, get myself where I need to be, earn my position wherever that is and whatever my role is, and just do it at a high level.
14: Aaron Donald back after being out of the NFL, and he rejoins the Rams as expected. 3-time Defensive Player of the Year, 8-time First Team All-Pro, 10-time Pro Bowl selection, and the 2014 Defensive Rookie of the Year. Now part of a defensive front that also includes Myles Garrett. Rams are the only team to head into a season with multiple players who won multiple Defensive Player of the Year awards. Aaron Donald heading back to the NFL after being out of the league. Ditto for OBJ. Odell Beckham Jr. makes the 53-man roster for the New York Giants after a season out of the NFL. When he signed in the spring, new coach John Harbaugh said there was no guaranteed roster spot. He'd have to earn it. Earlier on ESPN Radio, our Giants reporter Jordan Ronan.
20: He showed a lot this summer, and most importantly, because remember, he hasn't played in 2 years. He's had a bunch of injuries, twice ACL, once broken leg. Number one is he's proved he was able to stay healthy. Did not miss a single practice this summer.
14: Beckham, drafted by the Giants in 2014, as you heard, didn't miss a practice. Proved he could still get open. Earlier on ESPN Radio, Ted Wynn from The Athletic on game night.
21: I really doubted that he could make the roster when he got signed. But just watching him in preseason, he's still pretty explosive, or he got some of his explosion back. Still a very deceptive route runner. And I kind of think he might be able to even make an impact on this Giants roster. We don't know where Malik Nabers is going to be coming off of his injury. And it's not a very talented team when it comes to receivers. So, OBJ at his age coming back, coming back with a team that drafted him, I think it'd be a pretty cool story to see if he could be productive this season.
14: Beckham, 33 years old, last played for the Miami Dolphins during the 2024 season. SportsCenter All Night, ESPN Radio, U.S. Open in full swing. In the spotlight Sunday night on Arthur Ashe, the men's four seed, Novak Djokovic, playing in his 20th opening round match in New York.
2: If you ask me if I'm prepared, I feel like I am, as best as I can be. Let's see how it goes. The opening matches are always, for me, particularly in the last few years, quite challenging.
14: Djokovic saying he felt prepared. As it would turn out, this opening round match would prove to be one of those matches he described as challenging.
4: It's a fitting ending as he hustles up to finish off the 24-time major winner.
22: 5-7, 4-6, 6-2, 6-1.
4: Credit to the big underdog. Unforgettable night for Mariano Nivone. Agonizing night for Novak Djokovic and his many millions of fans.
14: Mariano Nivone outlasting Djokovic in five sets, winning 6-1 in the fifth in a match that took just over 4.5 hours. Djokovic with his first career loss in the first round of the U.S. Open. He's now 19-1. With the loss by Djokovic, it means this U.S. Open is now the first major since the French Open in 2003 to not have Djokovic, Roger Federer, or Rafael Nadal in the second round. Tough night on the hard court for Djokovic. Record-setting night on the hardwood. That's next. SportsCenter All Night continues. It's ESPN Radio.
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1: 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WNBA, ahead of the FIBA World Cup break, Atlanta Dream seeing a bit of a milestone in their win over the Lynx.
2: And Angel Reese just broke the record. Another one. That's her 10th rebound and 13th point. So she now has 29 double-doubles on the season.
3: The record being the single-season double-double record.
1: Angel Reese, 29th double-double of the season. It was on NBA TV. Dream beat the Lynx 89-81. Lynx failing to clinch the number one overall seed in the playoffs. But Reese, with that double-double, passes Alyssa Thomas for the most in WNBA history in a season. She spoke with NBA TV.
4: Angel, a disappointing loss this past Friday, but the sense of urgency, the fire this team played with, how would you define it for the response for the number one team?
5: Yeah, we didn't feel good about that last game. We wanted to go into the break feeling good. This is the number one team coming in here, so everybody got to lace their shoes up and be ready. And I think we all came together tonight and played great.
4: I mean, come on, more WNBA history, Angel. Every single time I talk to you, the most double-doubles in a season. I know you said it doesn't matter if we don't win, but you got the dub and you continue to make history. How do you put into context what you're doing, girl?
5: I'm just grateful and I'm thankful. This opportunity is the opportunity of a lifetime. Being able to play this game every single day, I wake up and I'm blessed. And I'm so happy to be in Atlanta. I'm excited. We're about to go to the World Cup. I'm excited to go with Ryan. So just so many blessings in my life, and I'm just super grateful.
4: Speaking of Ryan and the back-to-back threes, I saw you like just fuel so much energy into her. What's it like playing with Ryan?
5: I told her, shoot or shoot. She didn't make a shot the first half, and I felt like she was a little down. So just putting confidence into her, pouring into her. I tell you, I'm going to need you. I need you every single time. If you miss, baby, I'm going to get the rebound. Don't worry. So I told her to keep shooting, and she came out big for us tonight. I'm so happy for her.
4: And DeWanna Bonner.
6: Yes.
4: I mean, come on. That new addition. What did you feel on the court with DB now in the squad?
5: Her energy. I told her her first shot was going to hit like crack. And it felt really good when she hit that three that I passed to her. It felt really good. So I'm really happy to have her. She's a great bet. And I'm super excited to, when I get back, to be with her more and four more games into the playoffs.
4: I got to ask you, Angel. It's your debut going into the World Cup. What does this mean to you?
5: It means everything. To be able to take this Atlanta off and still represent them, but also to play for something bigger, to play for USA and go compete for gold with some of the best, to be one of 12, to compete with the best, but also to compete aside with Ryan is really, really cool. And I'm really grateful and I'm really excited. So go USA!
4: We're rooting for you. Bring back gold. Congratulations.
5: Thank you.
1: And she heads off after the win for the Dream, the 8-point win over the Lynx. Atlanta with three players with a double-double on Sunday. Angel Reese with her 29th. Golden State chasing Minnesota for the top seed.
7: Deflection by Inksler. Five on the shot clock. Hayes wants to make something happen. Southpaw throws it up and it goes in.
8: That's just a tough bucket over two in that zone.
7: And then she flexes, lets everybody know she's got 18 points here in Portland.
1: WNBA League pass Valkyries, an 86-69 win over the Fire, their fourth straight game holding an opponent under 70. Valkyries, a couple of games behind the Lynx for the top seed. Wings, 97-71 over the Sun. Wings, 24 wins this season, tied for the second most in any season in franchise history. Sparks, a 90-74 win over the Storm. Seattle with its 16th double-digit loss this season, second most in the WNBA behind Toronto. SportsCenter All Night, ESPN Radio. The golf season, the FedEx Cup wrapping up on Sunday with the final round of the Tour Championship.
9: Well, he's going to tap this in, and that will be a par for Scottie Scheffler, a closing 4-under, 66, 16-under par, and barring a miracle from Victor Hovland here at 18, Scottie Scheffler will win the Tour Championship for 2026 and become a FedEx Cup champion, the ultimate prize on the PGA Tour for the second time, proving once again, all season long, there's nobody better than Scottie Scheffler.
10: Victor Hovland has chosen to lay up with his second shot, and so that means Scottie Scheffler is the winner of the 2026 Tour Championship, and with that, he takes the PGA Tour's ultimate prize, the FedEx Cup, for the second time for Scottie.
1: It was on SiriusXM PGA Tour Radio. Scottie Scheffler trailed by three strokes entering the final round. He wins the $10 million first place prize. Victor Hovland shoots a 2-over-72 to win it, while Scheffler shoots a 4-under-66.
6: Yeah, golf course changed a little bit today. The pins were in some really tough spots, and we got a little bit of wind, which made things, you know, I think more challenging for a lot of the guys. And I was able to get off to a really good start. You know, I made a nice par on one, great shot into two, and then you know, a really nice putt there on four. You know, I made mistakes, I'd say, on six and seven, but after that, I played some really solid golf and was able to finish the tournament off.
1: With the $10 million, Scheffler passes Tiger Woods for first all-time in the PGA Tour career earnings list. Seventh player since 1980 to hold the career PGA Tour money lead. Joining Tiger Woods, Davis Love III, Greg Norman, Tom Kite, Tom Watson, and Jack Nicklaus. Scottie Scheffler finishes 16-under to win the Tour Championship. Heading back to the NFL, that's next. 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
11: Hey, this is Rich Eisen. 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
1: Reaction to what we saw this weekend in the NFL. 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
1: Scottie Scheffler wins the Tour Championship and the $10 million prize coming from behind in the final round on Sunday. Novak Djokovic loses in the first round at the U.S. Open. First time that's happened in his two decades there. Cut down day in the NFL, but also a day to add to your roster.
2: Aaron Donald is back.
3: Good to be able to get Aaron back into the mix. It's going to be a day at a time for us, and then we'll see what that ramp-up period looks like, but we're obviously excited to be able to have him back.
4: Just wanted to take my time and make the right decision, right? Because once you choose to come back, you're all the way back in. Can't be halfway in. Got to be all the way in it. So everything just played out how it played out, and we're here now.
2: There were a lot of things that had to get done, even though a lot of people ultimately thought it would get to this spot, which it eventually did, even to the surprise of some of the Rams officials.
1: Aaron Donald makes it official, says he's back, returning to the Rams after being away from the NFL. His former and current coach, Sean McVay.
3: It's the greatest team sport that there is. Obviously, Miles and Aaron get a ton of credit that's been deserved and earned throughout the course of their career, but those other guys on the front are pretty damn good, too. And so I think the beauty of the unit is the unit. Those guys are incredible parts of it, but so are Byron Young and Josiah Stewart and Dez Johnson on the outside. So are Kobe Turner, Braden Fisk, Puna Ford, and Tyler Davis on the inside. And so that's a pretty cool thing, because you're going to need a bunch of guys up front, and those two guys, in addition to those guys I just named, you feel really good. And it's how do we come together as a group and how do we play great team football?
1: Aaron Donald is 35 years old, has 111 sacks, second most among primary defensive tackles in a career behind John Randall's 137 and a half since sacks became official in the early 80s.
4: Oh, that was a huge part. I think that the D-line group alone, you talk about the interior guys, and then you got B.Y., and then you bring guys like Myles Garrett, out here, right? I already thought it was a stacked D-line with Verse. Obviously, things transpire and happen, and then you bring a guy like Myles Garrett, a generational talent, and it's like, that can be fun, right? And, obviously what they did on the back end with bringing, certain pieces they need in at the secondary, man, and I think this is a complete team with me here or without me here. So for me to even have the opportunity to be a part of this, be with this team, I take nothing for granted. It's a blessing to be, retired from the game for 2 years and had the opportunity to come back and be a part of something special, And nothing's promised, nothing's guaranteed, but I'm willing to trying to get to that ultimate goal, what it is, day by day, week by week, and just stack them days.
1: Aaron Donald will be part of that defensive front that also includes the aforementioned Myles Garrett. The ESPN Rams reporter, Lindsay Theory.
5: To me, it was always about when, not if. Now, all of that being said, not surprising, though, it did get kind of a little intense at the end, and a little interesting, wondering, well, maybe he's not coming back, but this certainly always seemed the direction it was going.
6: Everyone's excited, and I get that, and you should be. He's going to be one of the most fun defensive lines to watch when they're out there together, Myles Garrett and Aaron Donald. But he hasn't played in 2 years, so the expectation that he's going to play 80% of the snaps is unreasonable, at least early on. What are you expecting from Donald from a participation standpoint early on?
5: Yeah, I would imagine there might be a ramp-up period for him, right? He's been out of football activities for more than 2 years. The interesting part about him is when he retired, he was very much still at the top of his game. Like, this is not a guy that was on the decline and decided to hang it up. Like, he was still right there at the best of the best. So I would imagine a little bit of a ramp-up period. But, and Sean McVay has said it. We've covered Aaron for years and years out here, and we know what his standard is. Aaron Donald does not do anything less than the Aaron Donald standard. So he's not coming back to be, like, a guy who comes off, comes on the field for third down. Like, this is a guy who's going to be out there. Like, if he's coming back, he's coming back to be Aaron Donald. Not a shell of Aaron Donald, not, Aaron Donald, kind of in the twilight zone, just along for the ride. So I would expect, again, there to be a little bit of a ramp-up period, but Aaron is often comes back as Aaron, and I think that's what we should all expect, because that's what he expects out of himself.
7: Okay, so if he comes back as Aaron Donald, and he comes back as he and probably we expect, what are the reasonable expectations for this Rams football team?
5: expectation before Aaron Donald came back was that this is the Super Bowl favorite. So now with Aaron Donald back, it's like this is a Super Bowl favorite. Like a lock was the favorite, I mean, this just makes their defense. This is a team that made a lot of moves over the offseason. Obviously, they add Myles Garrett to that defense. Trent McDuffie, they bring in Jalen Watson. They already have really strong young talent in Byron Young, Braden Fisk. So this is a defense that, you know, needed to improve over the offseason, and not that it improved exponentially. And then you add in Aaron Donald, you guys. So this is like the favorite of the favorite of the Super Bowl.
1: Aaron Donald back with the Rams. Favorites to win Super Bowl 61, according to DraftKings Sportsbook. And that was prior to Aaron Donald returning. Also on Sunday, Odell Beckham Jr. makes the New York Giants 53-man roster. Micah Parsons will open the season on the PUP list. Titans waive former starting quarterback Will Levis. Dolphins trade for Packers Kyle McCord to be their QB2. Packers running back Josh Jacobs placed on the commissioner's exempt list after a misdemeanor charge in a domestic incident. The Browns trimming their roster, but didn't cut or trade any of the quarterbacks. They're carrying Deshaun Watson, Shedeur Sanders, and Talon Green, and the quarterbacks on their 53-man roster. Quarterback Dylan Gabriel placed on injured reserve, designated him to return. He's got a back injury. He'll be eligible to return after the first four games of the season. Injured in the preseason finale against the Patriots, where he did complete 12 of his 15 passes, including three touchdowns. And it continues to never be easy with the quarterback situation in Cleveland. ESPN analyst Mike Tannenbaum.
8: Cleveland's decision the other day looked bad when they said Deshaun Watson was going to start. Mm-hmm. I think it looks worse. Like, Todd Monken's a good coach. Yes. Give him those three young quarterbacks. Start Shedeur. Dylan Gabriel did look good. Like, I thought he played with good fundamentals. Thought his eye level was excellent. He was accurate. He threw with good anticipation. He's small by NFL standards. That may be a fatal flaw at the end of the day. But go with those three young guys and don't look back. Please tell me that one quarterback in the history of our league that was suspended for 11 games, played 19 games in 6 years, had season-ending shoulder surgery, then tore his Achilles tendon twice, was going to be a free agent, and played really good football. Like, I think Deshaun Watson playing well this year in 17 games is improbable.
1: We'll see how that pays off as the season continues and what will happen with the Browns. They open up on the road in Jacksonville in week one. SportsCenter All Night, ESPN Radio.
9: It's an Irish goal. 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
12: It's really happy, Bill, come out here and start the season off on the right note. We got a lot of stuff to clean up, but at least we can do it in the victory column.
1: North Carolina gets a season-opening win this weekend in Ireland, beating TCU in Dublin. 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
13: I'm going to give Bill Belichick's team the credit. I thought they were excellent for the final three quarters on defense. And, you know, yes, there were certainly some mistakes that TCU made, a lot of penalties. But, you know, you look at what North Carolina was last year, and to come back after losing by 34 points to that same program a year later and then beat them 15-10 and play the kind of defense they did, you got to give them the credit for that.
1: Obviously, small sample size, but could be gearing up to be an interesting early part of the season for the Tar Heels. Earlier on ESPN Radio on game night, our Mark Zeno and Mia O'Brien.
14: That looked like a Bill Belichick win because of one stat and one stat only. We could certainly talk about the fumbles and the fact that they lost the turnover margin, but they won the game. We could certainly talk about Bobby Petrino, the offense, the rushing yards maybe leaving a little bit to be desired. But for me, the point that said to me, Bill Belichick has gotten through to these kids, 3-11, three penalties on UNC, offense, defense, special teams as a collective, compared to 11 penalties for Sonny Dykes, his Horned Frogs.
15: It was a very Belichickian win. I mean, it had all the markings of one. It was strong defense. It was smart football. It was taking advantage of another team's mistakes. It was not beating yourself. And that's what good coaching is all about.
14: If there is a world, Zeno, where UNC goes to Clemson, they knock off the Tigers, they are 3-0, hosting Notre Dame on Saturday, October 3rd, what is the conversation?

0: Graham, there's overlap between the two. LSU alone is in line for three players who were released by NFL teams. Certainly not cut and dry, though. The SEC says it will comply with the order from a state judge in Louisiana that prohibits the conference and Commissioner Greg Sankey from punishing schools, but the conference says it will certainly defend its legal rights when they go into court on Thursday. Sticky situation all around. ESPN's Mark Schlabaugh.
1: I don't think we're going to know until Friday. I was told after Darren Heitner and some other attorneys made some statements to keep in mind that, you know, SEC teams don't finalize their rosters until Friday. So even if if LSU added these guys on Monday, you know, they wouldn't be in violation until Friday. I know their legal counsel, the league's legal counsel, sent out a note to ADs saying we're going to, you know, honor these state court rulings, but I don't think by any means they're ready to stand down. They could file a federal lawsuit this week challenging those state rulings. And from what I've been told by other attorneys who are not involved in this case, but have been involved in other NCAA cases, that the SEC would have a really good chance of winning in court, you know, arguing that they can enforce their own rules. I'm just surprised Lane, and I know Lane pretty well, I'm just surprised Lane is going to die on this hill.
2: Are you surprised, Schlabaugh?
1: I guess not. I mean, I guess if anybody was going to do it, it was going to be Lane.
2: Right.
1: And Lane says he's not involved, but come on. It just so happened to be filed in Baton Rouge in front of a friendly LSU judge with Ole Miss players involved. I wonder two things, Peter. Is he worried his roster is not good enough? And is he worried his roster is not good enough to beat Ole Miss and Oxford? Or he's just sticking it to the Rebels one more time?
3: What is the College Football Playoff Committee? Can they go out there, or the College Football Playoff as an entity itself go, hey, listen, we won't consider you at this point? Is that a backfill option that the College Football Playoff could do right now going forward?
1: I think from a legal standpoint, the SEC probably feels like their intra-conference transfer rule, which would prohibit those guys from going from Ole Miss to LSU after the spring, would be more enforceable because that was already in place. Like this, you can't have pros was just added in the last week or so. And so the plaintiffs could argue you just made up the rule to penalize us. I feel unfortunate for some of these people in the class of 2022 because it's obvious they're getting the short end of the stick, but it's just bad timing. You got to have opportunities for graduating high school athletes, and those kids have been getting, you know, squeezed for the last couple of years because you guys got so many guys playing 5, 6, 7 years.
3: Yeah.
1: When we all woke up on January 1st, we thought there were two things you couldn't do to continue to participate in college athletics, and that was gambling on your own team and going pro. And it just seems like every day something else happens that leaves you shaking your head. It's just when Congress and lawyers get involved, they usually screw things up.
0: We'll see what the lawyers do when they get into court on Thursday. SportsCenter all night, ESPN Radio. Back to baseball.
4: The 1-0. Swing and a ball drilled. Right center field. That one back, and that one is gone. Pete Crow Armstrong is second of the night. Five homers in the last two games. And the Cubs are within two at 7-5.
0: Arboog Shabi right here on ESPN Radio. 7-5 would be as close as the Cubs would get. Reds win the Sunday night game at Wrigley, but Pete Crow Armstrong with the two homers. MVP, right? Our analyst, Doug Glanville.
5: I'd say right now he's got the offensive edge on Shohei Ohtani, and that says a lot right there. But it's the pitching question, and because Ohtani's not pitching, That was always the way that Ohtani would just put the exclamation point on his dominance, is that he was already offensively on his own the MVP. And then he's like, oh, by the way, you know, he has a 2.9 ERA and he's pitched in 17 games. That was just like, okay, that's just more than enough. Now, you know, he's been on the shelf on the pitching side, and, you know, and he's not, I don't know when he's going to come back. And that opens the door for Pete Crow Armstrong being able to have a better offensive season, which he is right now. And so that's why he's in the driver's seat.
0: PCA two homers on Sunday, 5 in the last two games. Yankees, a 16-1 rout of the Red Sox, largest win over Boston since 2000. As for the American League wild card, Yankees and Red Sox holding the top

0: Top two spots. Guardians holding that third spot.
1: The 1-0 swung on and lifted high and deep right field. Way back there. Home run, Jose. 9-1.
0: Guardians go on to win 11-1 over Kansas City. WTAM with the call. Guardians winning 8 of their last 10. Fifth game this season where they've been in double digits. Up next, saying goodbye. SportsCenter All Night continues. It's ESPN Radio.
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1: 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Little League World Series Championship Sunday in Williamsport. That was the focus, the game. Didn't go without notice, though. It was bittersweet to say goodbye to our buddy Carl Ravage after decades at the worldwide leader.
2: This afternoon, Little League honored our Carl Ravage for his incredible commitment to this event. 20 years covering the games here in Williamsport, 33 at ESPN. Ravi, you mean so much to the story of ESPN and all of us. And for more, we go to our guy, Eduardo Perez.
3: Yeah. And Carl, you've been our quarterback. You've been our leader, our mentor, and the best teammate we can all have. You mean so much to the people in front of the camera and behind the camera as well. And personally, you've been my rock. So I appreciate everything that you have done to make us look damn good on TV.
4: I appreciate
3: but
4: that.
3: But most importantly,
4: yes,
3: it's the friendship that matters.
4: No question about
3: thank
4: it.
3: Thank you.
4: Thank you very much. You're the best. You all are the best. I've said it to everybody that would listen. This Little League World Series means so much to me, but it's really always been about the kids. I love what I do, and I love the people I do it with. So thank you very much. You're the man.
5: Ravi, you told me be myself from day one, man, and I really appreciate everything you've done for me, dude.
4: Well,
5: coming into here not knowing exactly what to do and being with you guys, man, it's an honor. It's a privilege, and I thank you so much as well.
6: Hey, my entry into baseball was with you. Baseball
4: Tonight, yes.
6: Your heart, your passion from Little League, you are synonymous with this sport, Rav, forever.
4: You're going to make me cry, so thank you all.
3: Great call, and make sure Todd keeps catching those balls here.
5: I'm ready.
4: All right. Thank you, Eduardo. Thank you, guys, very much. I appreciate that. More than you know.
1: Carl Ravage with a great send-off in Williamsport. As for the game, well, that's part of Sunday's Top Sounds with Ed Bankin.
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0: Number 5.
8: Jay, we begin with the championship of the Little League World Series, where Nevada came up short against Curaçao, as heard and seen on ABC, with Carl Ravage on the call for his final game.
4: Felix. We'll try to end it right here. Jace Ward with the bases loaded. Swings and hits one to center field, and it is caught by Ryan. And the island country of Curaçao lands the biggest fish. They are Little League World Series champions for 2026.
0: Number 4.
8: From Little League to the pros in a jumbled AL wildcard race, Baltimore stayed within a game of the last spot in the AL with a win over the A's. The help of a Gunnar Henderson homer. Call on WBAL.
9: Here's the pitch. Gunnar smashes this deep to right field. Forget about it. It's long gone. A two-homer game for Henderson, and Baltimore seizes the lead in the fifth. Gunnar goes off. 3-for-3, and it's the second Earl Weaver special of the game, 7-5 Baltimore.
0: Number 3.
8: In Toronto, Max Scherzer continues to climb on the all-time strikeout list. The Blue Jays climbed to within a game and a half of the last playoff spot by beating the Mariners. Here's strikeout number 10 on the day, courtesy of Sportsnet 590, The Fan.
4: 2-2 pitch.
9: Swing and a miss, strike 3. 10 strikeouts for Scherzer. He stands alone with the 9th most strikeouts in Major League history. 3,535.
0: Number 2.
8: While the Yankees and Red Sox battle for positioning, they remain behind the first place Rays in the AL East. Tampa won its 4th in a row as Johnny DeLuca and company finished off a sweep of the Padres. The call from 620 WDAE.
10: Caminero's short lead, and the pitch, fly ball down the left field line towards the corner, giving chase as Taylor back near the pole, jumps up and up over the wall. He did not catch it. He knocked it over the wall. It's a two-run homer, and the Rays have tied it up. Johnny DeLuca with a two-run home run down the left field line on a ball that Taylor looked like he caught.
0: Number 1.
8: Finally to Washington, where the Marlins powered their way past the Nationals as they look to stay within striking distance in the NL wildcard race. 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
11: 2-1. That one hammered out to left field and deep. Lyle pushing back at the track, at the wall, and it's gone! Musgrove, and it's 6-2 Fish in the top of the ninth.
12: There's not many fans here, but the volume of the boos here is crazy. Wow.
13: Marlins didn't do much for the first eight innings in Washington, but in the ninth, six runs, and they get the win. Scottie Scheffler rallies and gets the win at the Tour Championship to wrap up the golf season. Got off the course, didn't go straight to reporters, though.
14: They're like, we got a couple minutes. And I was like, all right, let me just go inside so I can get some air conditioning. And then there was an open bar right there, and I was like, all right, I'm grabbing a beer. It tasted great. Yeah, it's fun. I don't really drink very often. My wife and my manager were like, wow, I haven't seen you have a beer in a long time. And it's like, yeah, well, season's over now. I'm going to have a beer.
13: $10 million and a beer. It's Monday, August 31st. Yesterday, NFL cut day. Lot to unpack on Sportsmanlike is next. I'm Jay Reynolds. Back tomorrow with SportsCenter All Night. It's ESPN Radio.
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10: Aaron Donald will be joining up with Miles Garrett as part of a Rams pass rush. He's coming out of retirement.
11: He has been retired for 2 years, and then the Rams did that massive trade for Miles Garrett with the Cleveland Browns, and all of a sudden, Aaron Donald started trading for football. And earlier this week, it became clear that he wanted to return to the Rams.
12: Not surprising, though. It did get kind of intense at the end. A little interesting, wondering, well, maybe he's not coming back, but certainly always seemed the direction it was going.
13: Are you fancy, huh? 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I'm Michelle Smallman. No Evan Cohen, no Chris Canty today. We've got David Dennis Jr., who is joining us with sunglasses, and he's on the phone, and Courtney Cronin. Good morning, everyone. David Dennis Jr., DDJ, or D-double, as Canty likes to call you. What's going on? Why have we got the phone to the air?
14: Sorry. Just talking to my agent. I don't know if you guys heard. I made the 53-man roster with the Saints. They had a private tryout. Made the roster, did some wide receiver work. I have my real NFL contract here. I'm actually going to sign it in front of you guys.
13: Wow. You know, oh, my God. History made.
14: History moment here. So anybody want to donate? I have some good business ventures I want everybody to get involved with. Smalls, Cronin, we can do some business things. I sent you guys my Cash App. So we can do some investments together. 53-man roster. I don't know if you ladies don't know how real football works and how you can make a team. Mm.
15: Explain
14: it. So when you go out there, you know, they do their thing, and you go out there and do the private tryout. So
13: sure.
14: We met at Planet Fitness.
13: Nice.
14: Up the street. Ran some drills over at the Planet Fitness. Got on the sled, got on the treadmill, Stairmaster. They really like my get up and go there. And Tyler Shuck, that's my guy. We're just goofing around. He's back there. Just want to say congratulations. Catch you out there. We're going to run some drills later. Anyway, so we saw him at the Planet Fitness, saw me do my thing. They said, hey, you're a little, you know, a little older than what we're used to. I said, hey, 40-year-old guys can still go out there and do our thing. And got an NFL contract, 57-man roster. You don't know that. They say 53, but there's actually four extra slots in there that you can get into. Courtney, right. I know you're supposed to be a beat, you know, do this thing for a living, but you don't know that sort of stuff, lady.
15: Thank you for enlightening me, and thank you for explaining this process. Did you know that there's three levels of waivers that you had to clear? Because that was news to me that I found out over the weekend. I mean, Dejan Love,
13: right.
15: San Francisco 49ers, great, the legend that he is, put us all on to how the NFL world really works.
13: Totally.
15: And, you know, not trying to pocket watch anybody here, but I did not know that some of these practice squad guys really have it good. This guy had a house on Billionaires, or you know, a condo on Billionaires Row in Manhattan. Right. $15 million house in Malibu. $1 million worth of cars, and he kept all of the keychains on the same key ring. Because you never know when you want to switch it up and go to practice and show up in helmet. I mean, that shows you how locked in this guy was. He wore his helmet in the car to practice. So, David, if you're not doing that, I don't know how long you're going to last in this 57-man roster.
13: That's right, Courtney. Orleans. I was going to say the same thing. As I'm unfamiliar with the player that David Dennis Jr. is, because I've never seen you without your helmet on. Because normally, whenever out there running drills, signing contracts, shopping, anything that you need to do, you have the helmet on. So thank you for blessing us with yourself without the helmet today.
14: Yeah, I wanted them to have one with the shades in there, but they didn't do that, so I had to get my shades. And you know, I didn't get my mansion yet, but there are signs of money. This is premium Sunglass Hut shades that I got right here from the mall kiosk. So splurged a little bit. Spent my first big contract expense there. Slept in this jersey so everybody could know what it you know, so you get that feeling, get ready for opening day. So that's good.
13: So for those who are unaware, and I'm surprised if you would be, because this story has taken everyone by storm. Dejon Love is a man who posed
14: as... He's a fraud.
13: A San Francisco 49ers player, and he scammed women out of $1.3 million by pretending to be an NFL player. And the videos are everywhere online of the things that he told these women. And honestly, guys, my girlfriends and I, of course, were talking about this all weekend. And these women were victims. I do not mean to, you know, make light of this in any way. But I am shocked that this happened, because let me tell you, when my friends date somebody, the name gets dropped in the chat and we know everything about them like this.
15: Yes.
13: It's like, this is where he went to high school. He has a sister who has two kids. Here's where he's working. You know, his favorite color is green. Women are detectives. We search everything about everybody. And if we don't, our friends do. So I'm really surprised that no one, and I mean no one, thought to look up the San Francisco 49ers roster and see that he was not on it.
15: You don't even need to be a football fan to know that this information is readily available. To your point, Michelle, whenever one of our friends is dating, we all become investigative reporters. We all start looking up their background, seeing who they might have dated before, seeing if they're actively in a relationship while they're trying to date you, all by searching their name. All you have to do is, if somebody tells you, oh, I play for this NFL team, I play for this sports team, whatever it is, go to the team's website and look up the roster. Look and see if their name's there. Find out if there are any highlights of this player, because he said that there were. Where have our critical thinking skills gone? Out the window. Because the fact that this guy was allowed to continue on with this scam for so long, to scam 26 women out of $1.3 million, that is just that's $50,000 a person. That is mind-boggling.
14: Well, I would say, well, first of all, guys like him make us real athletes look bad. So that was really upsetting. But I would say, yes. So like for people like me, you can look me up and see that the roster has to load. It takes a couple days after that for it to load up. So it gets in there eventually. But for people like him, I don't understand. I'm with you. I don't understand how this is not understood. I don't understand how you just look at the dude running in the sand and feel like that's not an NFL. Like,
15: weakest saw Miles post Garrett route I've ever seen in my life.
14: We saw
15: him
14: Miles
15: chugging
14: Garrett
15: along on the beach. Are you kidding me?
14: We saw Miles Garrett jump off a bench and levitate in the air.
13: That is so scary.
14: Onto a 10-foot thing. And, like, this guy is not playing the same type of athletics that me and Miles do when we're at the gym.
13: I want to make a petition, by the way. If you have not seen that video, please go to the internet and find it, of Miles Garrett literally sitting down, jumping off a bench effortlessly. He looks like he's Spider-Man. It's unbelievable that someone, A, can do that, B, that someone of that size can do that. I have a petition. I want him to play a superhero. He will do his own stunts. I want Miles Garrett. He's in L.A. now, Hollywood. I want Miles Garrett to be a superhero. I think it would be the most realistic superhero film we've ever seen. because that guy can get the job done. And he's going to get the job done this year, you guys, because he's got Aaron Donald on his line now. This was something, you know, speaking of breadcrumbing, Aaron Donald had been kind of breadcrumbing us for a while now about his return to the Los Angeles Rams. He had dangled the idea. He had been working out with the team. And it's official now, everyone. He unretires, one of the greatest defensive players that we have ever seen in the history of this league, unretires. He reaches a $20 million deal with the Los Angeles Rams. It has playoff incentives. It can raise the total value of the deal up to $30 million. And he joins, Courtney, an absolutely loaded Rams team that is going for it all. They want to get to and win a Super Bowl that's going to be in their home stadium this year. Aaron Donald coming back because he wants to join forces with Myles Garrett and really go for it this year.
15: This is the least surprising news that we could have gotten, especially when it came down on cutdown day. He's a genius. He didn't want to be in training camp, nor did he need to be. He was working out throughout the offseason. We saw him at the Rams facility. We saw him at UCLA. This was an inevitability. But for the timing of it to happen now, when this team opens up in Australia next Wednesday, it does raise the question as to whether he's going to play in the opener and whether he should. But this becomes even more challenging for NFL teams that play the Rams this year. He was already the hardest player to prepare for when he was playing a full workload up till two seasons ago. Now you have somebody who might be playing 15, 20 snaps a game as a situational pass rusher. You're not going to have any clue where he's going to be on the field and at what time, David. This is going to be dangerous because he is clearly at peak shape still, mm-hmm. coming right off the couch, going right back into action, and to have two defensive players of the year on one defense, that's never happened before, and both of them happen to reside on the defensive line. Well, go ahead and crown them the best pass rush in the NFL because that's what they are without having even seen them play a game this year.
14: You know how, like, when you watch, like, the Predator movies or, like, Alien, like, you know that Predator or Alien is going to show up in the movie, but but they still, like, tease it, and it's still absolutely terrifying when they show up on the screen. That's what we just witnessed. Like, we knew that Aaron Donald was going to be a Ram. We saw all the prep for it. We saw all the, you know, all the teasing, and yet he's here, and it is still as terrifying as if we did not know that this dude was going to be there. Like, this is... If you are a quarterback game planning for this, if you're an offensive line game planning for this, this is terrifying prospect because Aaron Donald does not have to go out there and get 20 sacks this season. He just has to be situationally great, which he is going to be situationally great and turn the course of so many games and so many playoff games that the Rams are going to have.
13: Well, what process led Aaron Donald to unretire? How did we arrive at this point? He talked about it yesterday in his press conference. Well, maybe he didn't.
16: I was doing everything I needed to do to give myself a peace of mind to see if I can do it. So wasn't no rushing. Just wanted to take my time and make the right decision, right? Because once you choose to come back, you're all the way back in. Can't be halfway in, got to be all the way in it. So had to get to that point where I felt like I will feel like I'm 100% committed to playing football again, you know, because last 2 years been amazing, right? Building things that I've been building, working on what I've been working on, kind of working from home and, you know, jumping back in the fire, playing football again. So really had to sit back, think about it, not just from the physical aspect, from the mental aspect as well. So everything just played out how it played out, and we're here now.
13: From the physical aspect is one thing because we see Aaron, we look at him on the screen. We've, of course, seen videos of him up until this point. The guy looks like he could go out there and give you a snap at any time. He always looks like he's in peak physical condition. But getting into football condition, physically, mentally, it's a process. It is a lot for somebody to unretire once you've gone to that space mentally and physically and get ready to come back. And he talked about the fact that he had been doing preparation in order to arrive at this decision, David, for 13, 14 weeks. But the second that we heard that this was even a possibility after the Rams signed Myles Garrett, I thought there's no way that this is being floated out there without him eventually coming back.
14: I just can't get over the fact he said he's been off building things, and most people you would think like, oh, like businesses. He might have been building houses with his bare hands. Like,
13: yes.
14: I don't know what this dude has been building, But it sounds like he may have a compound where he just built a tank with his own hands, because that's just what he's capable of doing. Like, I get the mental aspects, I get all of that stuff, but the load that he's going to have to carry now is not the same when he was Defensive Player of the Year, which is going to make that transition that much easier.
13: Well, coming up next, we're going to talk about this a little bit more. What does success look like for Aaron Donald and the Rams? We'll discuss it on Sportsmike with Courtney Cronin, David Dennis Jr. I'm Michelle Smallman. 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
25: Team pancake. 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The waitresses don't care. The waiters don't care. And I want a ratio of cigarette to teeth at about 3-1.
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4: There were a lot of things that had to get done, even though a lot of people ultimately thought it would get to this spot, which it eventually did, even to the surprise of some of the Rams officials.
5: Unsportsmanlike here on ESPN Radio. 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I'm Michelle Smallman alongside Courtney Cronin, and we are blessed to be joined by NFL superstar David Dennis Jr. today. And speaking of NFL superstars, Aaron Donald, he unretires. He reaches a $20 million deal with the Rams. He joins Myles Garrett on that defensive line and an already stacked Rams team. And guys, we knew that for the Rams, it was Super Bowl or bust with or without Aaron Donald, adding one of the greatest defensive players in the history of this game back into the mix. It has grown exponentially, what we think that the Rams are capable of this year. Lindsay Theory, our ESPN NFL reporter based in LA, she's covered the Rams, was on game night and talked about the expectations for the Rams.
6: They know how to handle expectations, larger than life expectations. Obviously, they're going to have to do that again this year. But the way Sean McVay does that and traditionally has done it is really focusing inward on their team and the growth. He's always telling reporters when we're asking about those expectations, like, no one wins the Super Bowl in the preseason. No one wins the Super Bowl in their 5-0 or whatever it is through the season. So this is going to be a group that's really focused on the results that week in and week out. And they know what's out there. And they know individually, you know, this is a super team, but they've got to come together.
5: That's the thing, Courtney. We'll start with you on this one. So we know that the Rams are a super team and the expectations are Super Bowl or bust. But just because you are a super team, it doesn't mean that that's going to automatically translate to success. Back on August 10th, Bill Barnwell looked at the 15 largest preseason favorites since 1990, and only two have won the Super Bowl, the 2018 Patriots and the 1994 San Francisco 49ers. So when you look at the landscape of the NFL, and you compare it to what we're seeing for the Rams, do you think that they're going to be able to join that mix?
7: I do. And they were the preseason Super Bowl favorite before Aaron Donald got there. So I'm very curious to see what those odds at DraftKings look like now and if it's the right time to cash in and go all in on this Rams team. Because I would. I would, because not only do you have two of the best pass rushers ever to play on the same defensive line. Myles Garrett with 125 and a half career sacks. And yes, Aaron Donald hasn't played in 2 years. He might not be the best defensive tackle pound for pound right now in the NFL because of time and because of the time he's been away. But in a situational pass rusher role, 20, 25 snaps a game makes him even harder to game plan for. And that's just what they have up front. Let's not forget the work that they did on the back end of their defense. This is a unit that is easily the strongest on the team. And I'm saying that about an offense that has Matthew Stafford, the reigning MVP, Puka Nacua, who very well is considered by most to be the top wide receiver in the NFL, Davante Adams, the depth that they have at the running back position too, how frequently they utilize the tight ends. Like, they can do so many different things to destroy you, but where they're really going to feel it is on this defensive side of the ball because of the pass rush, because of the ability to keep opposing quarterbacks high in the pocket, to come around the edge, to crash up the middle. They can attack you so many different ways. So, yes, I do think they'll end up joining that category of the preseason Super Bowl favorites because they only got better this offseason. They're not really dealing with injury. Yes, we're waiting on a potential Puka Nacua suspension, 1 to 3 games, however many the league decides to come down with. But at this point, I'd be hard-pressed to say there's any better team in the NFC, let alone in the NFL, than the Rams.
8: Yeah, like, you got to look at the three sort of reasons that these preseason favorites don't win, right? And a lot of times the preseason favorites are guys who, teams that won the Super Bowl the year before. We know repeating is really difficult, so that's one. Another one's just the unpredictability of the playoffs. One bad game and you're out. So, you could have somebody catches fire, running back gets hot, quarterback gets hot, and you just lose that game. Or there's injury. Like, some devastating injury can happen, and that can derail your entire season. If I'm the Rams, number three is really the only thing that is my concern right now. Is you guys are a little bit older. Matt Stafford, of course, had a like weird back thing, and he's just kind of an old quarterback. Like that is a problem. But however, looks like you got a serviceable backup that can float you for a few games, which you know that was criticized for the pick. But like you look like you got a guy who can win a couple games if you need to. So like when you look at that, I absolutely am with you guys in the belief that this Rams team can be that team that starts as the favorite and just runs the table from beginning to end, not being undefeated, but like just goes from beginning to the end of the season as the favorite the entire time and wins the Super Bowl. Like they just have no real weaknesses other than some sort of devastating injury that can happen. And even then, they have enough guys that they can fill in and float for a couple of games, three or four games, if there's some sort of injury.
5: They're absolutely loaded. This is a scary team. Courtney, you laid it out perfectly when you talk about the fact that they addressed every weakness that they already had, that they had on a team that already was in Super Bowl contention last year. We're talking about a head coach quarterback duo who's already won at the highest level. They have weapons on both sides of the ball. They have a front office that we trust amongst the greatest front offices in the NFL. We cannot find the weakness. But I keep looking at these numbers from Bill Barnwell's article. Again, he looked at the 15 largest preseason favorites since 1990, and only two of them won the Super Bowl, and only two of them made the championship game. So I think about the division that they're in. I know that the Rams are the big winner with Aaron Donald coming back. I think the second biggest winner in all of this is the Seattle Seahawks, the defending champs in their own division, because they only have two starters from the Super Bowl who aren't on the team. One of them, Kenneth Walker III, the Super Bowl MVP, goes to Kansas City, but they draft Jadarian Price, and Charbonnet is going to return from injury at some point, be 100%. They're flying under the radar in a really significant way. Not flying under the radar where we're not talking about them at all, but the focus is not on them to repeat in the way it has been in other champions in years past, because we're all looking at the Rams now. They're the villains of the NFL. Every fan base is looking at, they're the Dodgers. They are stacked. They are loaded with stars. Everyone, if you're not a Rams fan, wants them to fail. And we're all going to be focused on them. And that allows Seattle, I think, some grace here that most Super Bowl champions, defending champs, don't get, Courtney.
7: And they have the secret weapon that very few other teams have, and that is the Super Bowl experience. So think about when Von Miller was with the Rams back in 2021, Aaron Donald had never won a Super Bowl before. He had somebody that was brought in to help show him this is the way. This is how you get to the Lombardi Trophy. And I think he even had his Lombardi Trophy around the facility at that time because it gave them a goal to look forward to. That's what Myles Garrett is going to receive from Aaron Donald in that locker room. That's what Kobe Turner, Byron Young, some of these other young pass rushers who have never been able to get to that level. Of course, the Rams came close last year. They were a couple plays away from being there in that NFC Championship game. But you have someone who brings not only excellence on the field, but a pedigree and a mindset that's going to set the tone for that defense to be able to live up to the hype that we're giving them right now, because they've got all of the tools in place. The games aren't played on paper, but on paper, this team, you put it up against anybody in the NFC, let alone anyone in the NFL, 9 times out of 10, you're picking the Rams. But they've got the intangibles here with a player who has done this, because it was done for him years ago, to show other guys this is how you get to the ultimate goal. Myles Garrett has been terrific throughout his career, but he's been on bad teams, a bad team in Cleveland for the entirety. Now you have a chance to take all of that talent and put it into a system that's ready-made to win a Super Bowl. Like, no wonder they're the villains, because everybody else wishes they could do that. Everybody else wishes they could have an Aaron Donald come off the couch and be ready to play. And we'll see, obviously, if he ends up playing in that 49ers game next Wednesday. But this is about as ready-made as it gets, on top of adding in somebody who can shift a mindset in that room with his own experience, using that as the teaching tool.
5: He's a 3-time Defensive Player of the Year, an 8-time first-team All-Pro, a 10-time Pro Bowl selection, and he was, of course, the 2014 Defensive Rookie of the Year. And the guy trains with knives. He trains with knives, David.
8: And he does the bottle thing. He flips, he like turns the bottle over, or like the big water jug over thing, which looks I've like had to do those things when I was a kid, and like, but there, those things are heavy, and yet he does it with one hand, and it's like mutant behavior. I just don't buy. I'm not sure why the Rams are villains just yet. They haven't done anything yet.
7: They just constructed a super team. You don't think people hate that?
8: Well, that's just hater energy. Like, they haven't done anything to earn haterness yet. Like, maybe if they win the first six games or something like that and it just looks too easy, then we could call them haters. They just look awesome. Like, what's wrong with a team being awesome? They've done this thing with the forget them picks, all that stuff. They just look awesome right now. I don't feel like we should be hating the Rams just yet.
5: Okay, well, scrap whatever we had on the docket because we need to dive into that. 888-SAY-ESPN. That's 888-729-3776. We want to hear from football fans coast to coast. Are the Rams villains? They've added Myles Garrett and now Aaron Donald. Are you hating them? Are you cheering for them to fail? Give us a call because as I wear my St. Louis football t-shirt today, you know that I'm certainly cheering for them to fail. We'll talk about that next on Unsportsmanlike.
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1: Aaron Donald will be joining up with Myles Garrett as part of a Rams pass rush. He's coming out of retirement.
2: And then the Rams did that massive trade for Myles Garrett. And earlier this week, it became clear that he wanted to return to the Rams.
3: And he does, in fact, return to the Rams. Aaron Donald unretires, reaches a $20 million deal with the Rams. And he's joining Myles Garrett on that defensive line on an already stacked team. Alongside David Dennis Jr. and Courtney Cronin, I am Michelle Smallman. And David Dennis Jr., Courtney, just said something very fascinating to end last segment. I said the Rams are obviously now the villains in the NFL. If you are not a Rams fan, you're looking at this super team and you are hoping that they fail and fail in a big way. And I think that's really good for the NFL. I think villains are really good for sports. The Dodgers. People hate the Dodgers. When Kevin Durant joined the Warriors, people wanted to hate Kevin Durant and the Warriors. You cheer for the team that you love, and it's always fun to hate on your rival and then hate on another team. And I think the Rams are number one on that list. But David, you don't think that football fans are hating this addition? You don't think football fans are hating this super team in LA?
4: No, they're not hate. They're not worthy of hate yet. They're not. They haven't done the things that like hater teams get like do. Like the Dodgers won.
3: What?
4: The Dodgers won and then like added more people with money. Like they added Skubal with because they had money to do so after winning World Series. The Warriors won a championship, won 73 games, and added the Kevin Durant, the top five player in the league. The Rams lost and then got better. That's fine. You lose, you get better. It's not like they won. And then they added Myles Garrett, and then it gets annoying. It's like, if they win this year, win a Super Bowl this year, and then they go out and add, I don't know, who knows, whoever, like anybody, like Derrick Henry or Saquon Barkley or someone like that, just throwing that out there. Then it'd be like, okay, enough is enough. But they haven't won anything yet. They're still a little old. They like, if you get to the point where this looks too easy, then I think people can start hating on them. But you can't pre-hate the team. You can't pre-hate the team when they haven't done anything. You're pre-hating.
5: You can, and I'll tell you why. Because they created the philosophy that so many other teams wish they could adapt with the F them picks. And then they go and get Trent McDuffie. They give up a first rounder. They go and do all of these things to reconstruct their roster. And they don't abide by the traditional value of draft picks are everything. This capital could lead you to building a Super Bowl team. They go out and do it because they get players who have already played at a very high level, and then they bring them into the fold. This defense alone is like creating a defense from scratch in Madden using a bunch of players with 99 ratings. That is how this feels. So, of course, you're going to hate them if you are not them, if you're not a part of their fan base. Because when the rich get richer in sports, everybody else looks at that and say, why can't we do that? Why can't we have that strategy? Why can't we pay like that? And, of course, it's a hard salary cap sport. Everybody should, in theory, be on a level playing field, but the Rams do business differently, and they calculated this move. They stalk their prey for a long time, and Aaron Donald, having to convince him to come out of retirement, you're not getting a shell of himself. You're not getting an Aaron Donald that isn't going to be the Aaron Donald that you remember playing 2 years ago, let alone the one that won the Defensive Player of the Year award, you know, not that long ago, 6 years ago, then won a Super Bowl to follow that up. This is a team that is constructed to win a Super Bowl. And when your team in the NFL isn't going all in and pulling out all the stops, age be damned. Matthew Stafford just won an MVP, David, at 38 years old. He's healthy. He's coming back. They have nothing to be concerned about in that factor. And then on the other side of it with the defense, you already have Myles Garrett, who has the most sacks currently in the NFL, 125 and a half, just became the single season sack leader last year with 23 and a half. And then you add Aaron Donald on top of that. Find me another team that is making all of the moves that they made to ensure the fact that they get to the NFC Championship game once again this year, and then allow them to take one step further to the Super Bowl.
3: Oh, and by the way, in their home stadium.
5: In their home stadium.
3: Let's find out if the fans are thinking that the Rams are villains. Ed, who is listening in Wisconsin on 94.5, joins us. Ed, are the Rams villains?
6: No, I got to be honest. I'm a Kansas City Chiefs fan. And realistically, football is different than other sports. Now, you see, oh, man, they stacking it up. But the reality of it is, with football, any bad game, any bad second, it can cost you. I've seen it with the Chiefs. I've seen the haterism with the Chiefs. I really don't hate the Rams, and I know we play them this year. Look, they're going to bring it. We're going to bring it. The best team going to win that day. I just don't think it's a hate type of thing. Now, I will say this. I think it's more media. Oh, it's a, man, people, you got your team no matter what. Look, the Rams can be the best team in the NFL, the worst team in the NFL. If you're a true fan, you ride. And I've been riding since Bill Kenny. So trust me, ups and downs, you're going to ride no matter what. You really don't care about other teams unless you play in that team. You really don't be like, ah, man, I hope they lose. No, let's play them. Let's see what's happening. And I got this feeling that they probably won't even make the Super Bowl.
3: Well, the numbers certainly enforce that thought, Ed. So Ed on David Dennis Jr.'s side saying, he's a Chiefs fan, so he's used to being the hated.
4: I kind of want to do a victory lap, but a Chiefs fan is not really the best person on my side.
3: Okay.
4: That's half a point for me.
3: We'll hold the victory lap. Let's see. The phone lines have lit up on this. Let's go to Jeff, who's listening on 94.1 in Virginia. Jeff, are the Rams villains?
7: No, the Rams aren't villains, but I'm a diehard Rams fan. I grew up in the St. Louis area. I went to every Rams home game from 95 till 2011 when I joined the Navy. I cried when they left. I hate Stan Kroenke, don't get me wrong. But they're doing all the right things. They're doing the things that the teams need to do, that other teams wish they would do. And I just don't understand the hate for it when they're just doing what you would want a team to do. There's rules in the NFL to prevent teams like the Dodgers happening. This is what's supposed to happen to make it happen. That's what I got.
3: Thank you for the call, Jeff. And but this is what I'm trying to say. Yes, they are doing it better than anybody else. But sports are emotional. Fandom is emotional. People aren't going to be like, well, they're doing it right, so I'm not going to hate. No, you're going to hate them because you think Jets fans and Browns fans are looking at the Rams and they're like, gosh, I really hope that they win. Probably not. They're stuck in their own misery, and they're looking, as you said, Courtney, at the rich getting richer. We're emotional as sports fans.
5: Yes.
4: If you're a Jets fan and a Browns fan, you should be just spending your time hating your own team. You shouldn't even be thinking about the Rams. Your own team is the villain. Why are you even thinking about the Rams right now? You're not even in the same zip. They're across town. You can't even go to their neighborhood and hate on their house. You hate on your own house right now if you're a Jets and a Browns fan.
8: If we keeping a buck right now, we ass.
3: That's right.
5: Yeah.
3: Really bad.
5: Shout out to Cam Ward for that assessment. You know when they're really going to be hated? So we know that they go to Melbourne. Did I say that right? Melbourne. Should I start adapting the Australian way of speaking, getting ready for that game?
4: Melbourne.
5: Is that right?
3: Oh, I thought it was. Wait, really?
5: That's how Melbourne is how an American says it.
3: Right, but they say Melbourne?
5: Melbourne.
3: Oh, is this like Louisville?
5: Yeah, Louisville or Louisville. So they go to Australia.

0: is that the way that this roster is constructed and the teams in which they face them, the order in which they face them, they're going to be able to rack up a lot of wins, especially in the meat of their schedule. So I don't understand how you can think they're not the villains, because what they're doing, your team is not. And what your team is not doing is putting your team at a disadvantage that the Rams are saying, we're going to blow through all of that and construct this team in order to give ourselves the best chance to win a Super Bowl. And frankly, if we're not talking about one backwards pass in the end zone in that late December game between the Rams and the Seahawks, we're probably talking about this team winning the NFC West and going straight to the Super Bowl last year. Like, let's be very honest. And then they would be even more of super team villains, however you want to describe it, after making these moves to get back to that game.
1: I'm giving David Dennis Jr. no points. We're going to get to more calls coming up next. 888-SAY-ESPN. That's 888-729-3776. I know you wanted half a point for the Chiefs. We can get 0 points because you had a Rams fan call in and a Chiefs fan call in.
2: I get a quarter of a point at least. I should get a quarter of a point at least. This is this, you're translating your hater energy for the Rams and putting it on me as I'm winning this sort of round of calls.
1: No, we're going to hear from a lot of other fans coming up, but I don't know. Courtney, what do we think? Do we give him any sort of credit? Because we're talking about somebody who cheers for said team in the Rams and somebody who cheers for the team who was on a dynastic run, who was the most hated team in the NFL prior.
2: This is what I get for debating with you non-NFL players.
0: Yeah, you know, I mean, us peons over here who have never played a snap of NFL football in our life, like, we can't understand the world that you live in, David.
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1: We have not been in the trenches. More of your calls next. 888-SAY-ESPN. That's 888-729-3776. Are the Rams villains? We'll hear from you next.
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10: Let's talk about the LSU Tigers. 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
4: 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I'm Michelle Smallman alongside Courtney Cronin and David Dennis Jr., who doesn't think that the Rams are villains. Courtney and I think they absolutely are. And we've had a Chiefs fan and a Rams fan call in and defend the Rams. We need to hear from other fans across the NFL. 888-SAY-ESPN. That's 888-729-3776. Are the Rams villains? Let's go to Space, who's listening to ESPN 1000 in Illinois. Space, are the Rams villains?
5: You're absolutely right. They are absolutely villains. I don't know what you're talking about, D-Square, but I don't like them. I think I'm starting to petition, y'all. I'm getting signatures. I think they need to resend that Myles Garrett trade. I got one signature so far, but I'm getting there. The Rams are absolutely hated. I almost hate them as much as I hate the Green Bay Packers. Now, I tell you this. I'm not scared, though. I'm not scared because I got the Iceman on my side. Ain't that right, Courtney Cronin? You hear me? I got the Iceman on my side. So I'm not scared. And also, we don't play them this year. So, but the Rams are hated, and they need to look into it. NFL needs to do some research because it's not fair on everybody who play them. They should not have Aaron Donald and Myles Garrett on the same team. What are we doing, people? Yeah.
4: Courtney, let's go to you here because obviously Space is calling in from Illinois, a Bears fan, the team that you cover. Yeah, imagine if you're a Bears fan, all right? You haven't had a franchise quarterback probably in your lifetime. You're coming off a season in which Ben Johnson comes in, lights the NFL on fire. Caleb Williams takes a huge step forward. You win the division. You win a home playoff game against your hated rivals in the Green Bay Packers. You're going into this season with a renewed sense of hope that you probably haven't had in some time. And then, another team in the NFC is already stacked, and then they go out and add Myles Garrett and Aaron Donald. I think the Bears are a fascinating case study here for a fan base that should be looking at the Rams and absolutely hating them right now.
6: The reason that they climb up the list of villains in the NFL is not only that relentless front office, ruthless strategy that they adopted. They set the precedent for draft capital not being the be-all, end-all that other teams view it to be in the NFL. So that was the first time that they created this villain persona that they've then since bought into and continued to run back year after year. But now they're being looked at as a team that's trying to buy a Super Bowl ring by constructing a team of the monsters, particularly on that defensive side of the ball. You already have the best edge rusher, best pass rusher, period, playing in the game right now in Myles Garrett. You made that trade in June. You sent a great prospect, a two-time Pro Bowler in Jared Verse, shipped him to Cleveland. I'm sure that he's saying, thank you for that. Thank you for sending me to Siberia.
4: Yeah, right.
6: And you already bring a very, you have an already talented defensive line, and then you up the ante even further. And now you're getting Aaron Donald, somebody who still looks like, very clearly, he's good for 6, 7, 8, 9, 10 sacks a season in a situational pass rusher role. When the rich get richer and your team doesn't do the same thing, you're going to hate on the team that is not inactive in the process. And it's not saying teams are asleep at the wheel elsewhere, but the Rams are so far out ahead and they're giving themselves the best chance to win a Super Bowl that if I'm a fan of another team that isn't doing the same thing, and especially if I have to be a team that faces the Rams this year, I'm saying I don't want to play that team. That's unfair. The bottom line is 31 other teams are going to say unfair to put Aaron Donald and Myles Garrett on the same defensive line together. Whether it's true or not, they're going to look at the perception of that and then say that's unfair. That's why we hate them. And that hate ultimately turns this team into a team that everybody else despises because they're set up to win better than anybody else in the NFL.
4: Yeah, David, you're saying that they're not villains yet, but are you taking it off the board that after, let's say, week 3, that they're not the biggest villains in the NFL?
7: Yeah, if we get to, like, week 8, and they're, like, 7-1, they're blowing teams out, nobody can score on them, Aaron Donald has like 7 sacks and they just look unstoppable, then yes, we can reconvene and say yes, we can hate this team because they are a super team. But right now, Cronin just said they may be 2-3 at week 5. If you're 2-3,
6: I'm saying that's worst case scenario given what their schedule is. I don't think they will be 2-3. I think they beat the 49ers because the 49ers are beat to hell right now physically. I think they beat the New York Giants because it's the Giants. Just lost a big receiver too. And, you know, the Broncos on the road, the Eagles on the road. If you lose one of those games, that's not make or break for your season. Then you have Buffalo coming to town for another Monday night game in week 5. The schedule after that point gets infinitely easier over a 5-game stretch before you have your bye week. Sure, health, all of those things factor in with an older team, an older roster that's trying to win right now, so they buy players at an absolute premium. That comes at a cost oftentimes. But if this works, then this is a strategy everyone else around the NFL is going to say, why didn't we think of doing that? Why didn't we think a step ahead like the Rams were for years? That's the difference.
7: Like, we talk Dodgers, Warriors. The Dodgers did things that other teams cannot do. The Warriors did something that other teams could not do. Like, the Dodgers just spent money that other teams do not have. The Warriors were able to benefit from a one-time cap thing that other teams could not benefit from to get Kevin Durant. The Rams are doing something that every team could do. Every team can do the we don't want the picks thing. They just chose not to do it. Like, these are trades. We're working within a cap. They're not spending more money than anybody else. They're just trading and do it. Like, I just think that they're working within a system, whereas other teams are kind of working and just having things of it. Like, you know, when you look at college football, these teams, they have all the recruiting classes because they have all the, you know, these benefits. The Rams are just doing things differently and reaping the benefits from it. And on top of that, they're not going to be like, I don't think that this team, even if they win the Super Bowl this year, we're not looking at a dynasty team, most likely. We're not looking at teams going to run 2-3.
4: The runway's not that long.
7: The window to hate them is going to be very small anyway if you do hate them. But if they start off 8-0, 7-1, they dominate, then yes, you can do a little bit of hating. But all like the most hated team already, they ain't earned it yet.
4: But so you're talking about them going out there and doing things differently and saying bleep them picks. How many other teams take big swings and it's such a whiff? Like, look at the Browns and what happened with Deshaun Watson. The biggest whiff ever, and they're still riding with him. Like, sometimes we in the media, we don't remember what it's like to be a true fan and the visceral reaction that comes with fandom. And to watch this team already be good, go out there and address the secondary in the manner in which they did, add the reigning defensive player of the year and Myles Garrett, have Aaron Donald, an absolute monster and one of the best players we've ever seen in the history of the NFL, unretire, and then they had a luxury pick in the first round and they draft Ty Simpson, a quarterback who looks better than a lot of quarterbacks that could be on an NFL roster. If I'm a fan of another team who A, is in a miserable position myself, or B, a fan of a team who is just ascending in the NFC, I hate the Rams. I hate what they're doing.
7: If you're a Browns fan, you not even don't hate about VIP when you ain't even in the club. You're a Browns fan, hate your own team. You can't even talk about the Rams this season.
4: So you're saying the hate should only be directed at yourself and the misery that your own franchise has caused you, Absolutely. Not other franchises who are doing it right.
7: Absolutely.
4: Well, I disagree with that, and I'll explain why coming up next on Unsportsmanlike.
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14: If I were in that situation, or if my son was in that situation, I would tell them to go back to college, especially to play for a major school like LSU, which two of the three are talking about doing, 8 days a week and three times on Sunday. Because if he goes back to college, he can get paid, or at least as much, if not more, than he would staying at the professional level, trying to catch on to like a practice squad team. But more than that, if you go back to college and you're playing at the highest level, that's the best training that he could get. It would be better than going to the CFL or being on a practice squad, in my opinion, as far as trying to improve his draft stock for next year. And so with the rules being as they are, or maybe the lack of rules being as they are, I would absolutely either go back or tell someone that wanted my advice to go back to school, because what's the downside?
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12: With Chris Canty.
4: It is time for a Pawn Further Review, but it's not with Chris Canty. He's out, so is Evan Cohen. But I'm hanging out with Courtney Cronin and David Dennis Jr. today. I am Michelle Smallman. A Pawn Further Review is brought to you by hands-free Skechers Slip-ins Aeroburst, high-performance running shoes that cut through the wind. All right, guys. On my Pawn Further Review, I would like to take this time for our first one. We can get the sounder here.
12: Number three.
4: We spent a lot of time this morning talking about the Rams being villains in the NFL. And I would just like to say welcome to all the new Rams haters who are out there. I myself am a well-known, highly publicized Rams hater as a girl from St. Louis who had my team ripped from my city. And we don't like the owner, Stan Kroenke, for what he did to us and the way that he treated the city. A Missouri native, mind you, who said that he was going to keep the team there and then didn't move the team to LA. It's working out for him, not only financially, but the team won a Super Bowl there, and now they're stacked and they're loaded. And I just know a lot of people out there are looking at this team and you're like, wow, all right, let's go through it here. We've got a head coach quarterback duo who have won a Super Bowl before. Said quarterback is coming off an MVP season. He's got tons of weapons, whether it's Puka Nacua, Devontae Adams, Kyren Williams on the offensive side of the ball. The defense was what was a little questionable last year. And by a little questionable, I mean they were a team in the playoffs and they could have easily gone to the Super Bowl and didn't. They were already the preseason favorites to get to the Super Bowl this year. They shore up the second secondary. They add Myles Garrett, and then the cherry on top, a three-time Defensive Player of the Year, an eight-time first-team All-Pro, a 10-time Pro Bowl selection, the 2014 Defensive Rookie of the Year, and a Super Bowl champion in Aaron Donald joins this team. A lot of people are disgusted by the riches that the Rams have, and they're going to hate them all season long. And I would just like to say to them, welcome. We meet Tuesdays at 7, wear black, bring a snack. It's going to be fun to hate on the Rams all season long. I tell you what, guys, as a Packers fan, it is fun to cheer for my team. It's equally as fun to hate on the Chicago Bears. Sorry, Courtney and all your friends in Chicago. It is so fun to hate watch a team, and I would really implore football fans out there to join me in hating the Rams as much as I do. I think you'll enjoy it this year. David, I see you shaking your head a little bit.
7: This is all this first hour about the Rams and Hayden. This is just Missouri propaganda. This is just Emo's Pizza propaganda.
4: Emo's Pizza shrimp propaganda. Fried, the square beyond compare.
7: Shrimp fried rice propaganda. Nellyville Chingy propaganda to hate on the Rams, to get more people to hate on the Rams. This isn't about them being a super team. This is your own personal thing that you're trying to recruit people to the hater train. That's what all this is. This is the Rams, not guilty. Innocent of all charges. This is about Smalls trying to recruit people to hate the team.
4: They're guilty as hell. Courtney, go ahead.
6: I mean, she's allowed to hate them because they were her team for a time until they up and left her city. And then years after getting to their new city, they started going to Super Bowls. And then they won Super Bowls. And now they're trying to win another one with the bought, not developed strategy.
4: Ooh.
6: That's what this is. They just went out and got Aaron Donald, frankly, on the cheap. When you look at that, what that one-year contract's, what it is and what it boils down to, they're spending their money wisely. Not every team can do that because teams have different cap planning and the way that their finances are locked up in different pieces. Not the same case with the Los Angeles Rams. I understand the hate. I respect the hate. And I, too, if I was a fan of another team, would hate the Los Angeles Rams because... Let's take their first opponent on the schedule, for example. So it's the San Francisco 49ers, an aging roster that has been dealing with injury all offseason. You, on the other side, have the Rams, where you have an aging quarterback who just won the MVP. You've got an aging superstar who was a defensive player of the year and just came off the couch and looks even better than he did when he retired in Aaron Donald. You've got Myles Garrett, reigning defensive player of the year. And by the way, the guy who caught the most passes and had the most receiving yards last year in Puka Nacua. Of course you're going to hate that team. That team's constructed to kill your team.
4: Right.
6: I get it.
4: Yeah, like, oh, I'm the Rams. I have a head coach that wears sunglasses in the press conference. He looks like he's in a boy band. He's so cool. He's an offensive genius. Oh, I have Les Snead as my GM who has great hair and says bleep them picks. And then he actually hits on every pick that he has and somehow puts together a super villain team. Oh, I have a quarterback who's a reigning MVP and also a Super Bowl champion. We have all these weapons. And we're in LA and the weather's great and we have Hollywood and we're also hosting the Super Bowl this year at our bajillion-dollar stadium with a fancy jumbotron. Like, shut up.
7: That sounds very hate. You have a good reason to hate them as somebody who they left your town. I get it, but recruiting all these other people, this is below you, Smalls.
4: No, it's not. It's not. I've waited.
6: They make them.
7: You're better than this.
6: They take very high risk swings, and the fact that they connect on nearly all of them is yet another reason to hate them. They're not playing small, they're playing big. And every time they play big, it usually works out for them.
7: They just do better than other people.
4: They do.
6: Reason to hate them.
7: It would be different if they got Puka Nacua, like if he was already a great wide receiver and they just paid money to get him as a free agent. And they just pay, like they developed the team. They said, we don't want any picks. We're going to develop a team to win the Super Bowl now. And they might not be good in a couple years, and everybody can just enjoy them not being good in a couple years. Just enjoy the ride, guys. Let them be great.
4: Have you guys ever been in a situation with a friend where they bring somebody new around and you get a sus feeling? You're like, something's off about that person. I don't really like them. And the friend's like, no, they're good. I swear, they're fun. They're cool. And then a couple years go by and they're like, you were right. That person is terrible.
6: Yeah.
4: And you feel very validated. Have you guys ever had that experience?
6: I have.
7: I feel like, are you talking about me? I feel like you're saying, talking about me coming on the show. I feel like that's where we are with, I feel like this is about me being on the show.
6: I don't know where this metaphor is going.
4: I have been railing against the Rams for years. I'm like, oh, you just just see what they put out that they're so good? They were not always like this. They were the most dysfunctional organization. They went 15-65 during a five-year stretch. They traumatized the city of St. Louis. I've been railing against them for years, and everyone's like, oh, well, you know, they're good. And, well, they're in L.A. They went back home. And then all of a sudden, everyone's like, yeah, we hate them too. And I just want everyone to know there's plenty of room on this bandwagon. I have been waiting for this moment. Thank you, Courtney, for your support. And David, quite frankly, I thought we were friends. And I thought that you would let me enjoy this a little more.
7: Well, I mean, man, they gave you the greatest show on turf. They won a Super Bowl.
4: They did. And man, was that a great team. But now that team doesn't really have a home. One of the greatest teams in the history of the NFL will always be St. Louis's team. But they don't have the home in the same way that they should. And that is a football travesty. Let's go to the next one.
19: Number two.
4: So Odell Beckham Jr. is back with the Giants, you guys. He made the Giants' 53-man roster. It consummates his reunion with the team that took him with the 12th pick in the 2014 draft. It feels like we're living in yesteryear with Aaron Donald coming back to the Rams and Odell Beckham Jr. going back to the Giants. He was signed to a one-year deal with the Giants back in June. They needed to add some depth as Malik Nabers and Darius Slayton recovered from injuries. We didn't know if he was going to make the roster. It was touch and go there for a second, but he is there, and he was a star in New York during his tenure. 91 passes, 1,305 yards, 12 touchdowns. He was the NFL Offensive Rookie of the Year. He made two All-Pro teams and three Pro Bowls, but he's most known, guys, for two things. Of course, that infamous one-handed catch, which I think is really what we know him for. But also, you guys, what about the boat pick? Remember the boat pick? Giants are 45-106-1 since the infamous boat pick. That's the record through the end of the 2025 season. I don't know if you guys believe in curses and things like that, but could bringing Odell Beckham Jr. back to the Giants karmically be good to kind of close the loop with the boat pick? David, I see the wheels turning with you as an NFL wide receiver yourself. What are your thoughts on this?
7: Yeah, it was a real nerve-wracking day between for me and Odell making the roster. Yeah, we were both able to do it at the last minute there. That was tough. Congratulations to him, my peer. I would also say that he's the third thing he's known for is being Cordell's brother, Cordell from Love Island.
4: That's right, Cordell, brother. A huge star.
7: Like that's an important part of this thing too, is that he's Cordell's brother. Hope maybe the boat pick will reverse the karma. Yeah, that may be something to do, which apparently I guess the karma for the Giants may be the Rams' fault also somehow. So
4: probably is.
6: I feel like that boat pick is such ancient history because none of those guys are a part of that team anymore. They learned their lesson. You don't go and do that when you have the playoffs to prepare for. But in all of this, this is one of the cooler stories from cutdown weekend, from training camp. This is a completely different life that Odell Beckham Jr. is living now compared to days where he was never sweating making the 53-man roster. He knew he was a lock. He had to work for this. He had to really earn it. And to hear him talk about what this season has meant to him, what the process of training camp has been like, the mental preparation, having to play, you know, in instances, in preseason games and joint practices that he might not have had to when he was this big star a decade ago, even the last 5 years. I love it. I think it's a great thing for that receiver room as they try to get some sort of identity here. They're hurt right now. There's the questions about Nabers, Slayton, Darnell Mooney's there too, but I love that Odell Beckham gets to have this full circle moment going back to the place where it all started for him.
4: I also love that he is a veteran presence coming in there to a team that has a lot of young up-and-coming stars. And this is a guy that was a superstar in New York. He transcended football. This was a celebrity. He was obviously very present in the fashion world and pop culture in general. And I just think he can impart a lot of wisdom to especially some of these young guys on what it's like to be a star in this market. I don't know what you think about that, Courtney, as someone that covers a team intimately day to day, but I just think that he brings something very intangible that could be beneficial for this team.
6: And he's older too, right? So he's 33 years old. This is somebody who's a father now, who lived his life very publicly in the limelight, some good moments, some not so good moments that I'm sure he wishes he could have back. He's grown in this process. When you have a young team that has a core of guys who are all drafted around the same time, from Jackson Dart to Cam Scataboo to Malik Nabers, and they're going to continue to get younger as you get older, you're going to have wisdom that you can impart on them that helps long after you're gone. And this is a one-year thing. Who knows how long he'll last on this roster, what his role's going to be. There's a benefit to bringing back somebody who has done it the right way and the wrong way throughout his career. And now that he's older and more mature, can take those lessons and have firsthand experience to teach guys, because coaching can only go so far with that. Coaches can say, I've been around a long time. This is how you do it right. This is how you do it wrong. When you hear from a teammate, like I covered Mercedes Lewis, who was an absolute Iron Man throughout a 20-year NFL career. And towards the end of his time in the NFL, he played with the Broncos last year. He had two seasons with the Chicago Bears as he was nearing 40 years old. His presence in that locker room in Chicago for a young team, especially a team that had a franchise quarterback, was invaluable. Money could not buy something more important than that veteran leadership. And with Odell Beckham in a similar role here, and obviously they expect him to play on offense too, they're going to need him. That stuff is so important for where your team is heading long after OBJ is no longer on the roster.
4: And finally,
19: number one,
4: U.S. Open tennis guys and a big time superstar out. Novak Djokovic out. He is out of the first round after a defeat to Mariano Navone. Last night, he lost 7-6, 5-7, 4-6, 6-2, 6-1. The match lasted 4 hours, 36 minutes. It was the longest opening match of a Grand Slam in Joker's career, and it's his earliest exit in 2 decades, dating back to the 2006 Australian Open. And he was obviously going through it last night, guys. He threw up. He took some pills. He had cramping. He was dealing with an injury with his foot. He had his lower back massage. He had 70 unforced errors. And he talked about it last night, saying he didn't enjoy himself. It was obvious that it was an awful feeling on the court for him. And tennis is just a little less fun when we have stars like Joker out of the tournament.
6: Yeah, Jannik Sinner, too. I mean, this is unfortunate because this is father time betraying your body in real time, and we had a front row seat to watch it. I felt awful for him. He's crying through the pain. He looked like he was just not having it and didn't want to be there. And when someone like that is out this early in the U.S. Open, it affects the watchability and all the storylines that you expected to get to see through till the end that now end very early.
4: Well, coming up next here on Unsportsmanlike, Josh Jacobs is officially on the commissioner's exempt list. With that and Micah Parsons not returning early for the Packers, how much pressure does this put on Jordan Love? We're going to talk about that next here on Unsportsmanlike. But first, I want to tell you about DraftKings. Football is back and something big is coming. On September 2nd, DraftKings Game Day arrives. 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
1: 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Alongside David Dennis Jr., I'm Michelle Smallman, and Courtney Cronin, who covers the Chicago Bears, very well-versed on the NFC North, and that's where we're going to go next because we have some news coming out of Green Bay. Not great news if you're a Packers fan like me. So running back Josh Jacobs was placed on the commissioner exempt list yesterday. The move comes 3 days after Jacobs was formally charged with two misdemeanors stemming from an alleged incident with a woman in May. So what does this mean? It means he will not be on the Packers 53-man roster. He can't practice. He can't attend games. He will be paid. And with the team's permission, he's allowed to be at the facility for meetings, individual workouts, medical treatments, and other non-football activities. They're still reviewing the case. The NFL is that means, and his initial court hearing will be in November 17th, but the league doesn't have to wait for legal process to be completed before issuing discipline. So we will see what happens there. Meanwhile, Micah Parsons will officially miss the start of the season, which was anticipated. He was placed on the injured reserve, physically able to perform list, the PUP list, to start the year. He's recovering from that ACL tear, so he will officially miss the first four games of the season, although it's anticipated that he will be out for longer. So no Josh Jacobs, no Micah Parsons. Courtney, there was already a lot of pressure on the Green Bay Packers this season after the Chicago Bears won the division last year. Ben Johnson talked a lot of cash money about the Packers, and he backed it up, beating them not once but twice, culminating and them hosting a home playoff game, the Packers losing after giving up a double-digit lead. And this season, there was a lot of pressure on them to bounce back in a big way and a lot of pressure on Jordan Love to be an MVP-caliber type player. Now that there's no Micah Parsons and no Josh Jacobs, how much pressure is on Jordan Love to carry this team early on this season?
2: All of it. All of it. And for good reason, because you have your star defensive player who, when he was gone last year due to injury, the team fell apart. Jordan Love couldn't be the game changer that lifted everybody in Micah Parsons' absence. They lost all of those games that Micah Parsons wasn't playing. And then when you have your running mate in the backfield, somebody who, you know, in this Matt LaFleur offense, they're utilizing the running back quite a bit. That takes a lot of pressure off the quarterback. When that's not there and your number one option now is Marshawn Lloyd, who I'm sure will be able to do a fine job carrying the load, everyone's going to be looking at Jordan Love and wondering, are you going to play up to the contract? Are you going to be able to leave nothing in doubt with this team, particularly the first five games of the season? Look, they've got a great chance not only to start off hot, but for him to enter himself into the MVP mix when it's at Minnesota, at the Jets, Atlanta, at Tampa Bay, and then the Chicago Bears week five. That's not a bad place to start if you're the Green Bay Packers. So if Jordan Love doesn't look like the quarterback that we think he can be, the quarterback that all these analysts tell us he's the greatest thing since whatever, then I think there's going to be a lot of questions about how far this team can go and set themselves up for Micah Parsons to come back and potentially for Josh Jacobs to come back. It's on Jordan Love's shoulders, but it's been that way, in my opinion, Michelle, for quite a while, and I don't know if he's completely risen to that task over the last two seasons.
3: Yeah, the Jordan Love thing is really complicated. Like, it's interesting to me because there's like a group of folks who just are like I am, like Courtney sounds like, where it's just kind of like, it's time for this dude to prove himself. Then when I hear the football sort of like X's and O people, Orlovsky, Mina, they love Jordan Love and talk about how great he is and talk about all the things. And I know that the stats sort of back it up, but he sort of falls to me in this sort of second tier of quarterback that is a class of guys who need to show themselves this season. Like, it's Jordan Love, it's Justin Herbert, it's C.J. Stroud, it's Trevor Lawrence. It's like these guys who I believe their teams are good enough that if they are great, they can elevate their team to true contenders. Jordan Love needs to show that for a full season, he can carry this team to different heights that they didn't have, especially with these injuries. And this Josh Jacobs thing, he may miss a few of these games, but we're probably, I mean, it seems like we're looking at not only him missing a lot of games, but some that could be a real distraction, a real mainstream story, or some that you need to galvanize your locker room around the distraction and away from that distraction towards actually winning games. So it's not just on the field execution that he is going to need to do. He is also going to need to have true leadership in what could be a really, really tumultuous season for the Packers outside, off the field.
1: I'm glad he brought that up, David, because he really has a huge opportunity, especially early on, to exert himself in a different way. And I'm glad that you brought up the leadership here, because you don't have Micah Parsons. That's one thing that you are going to have to carry the football load in a really big way, especially early on in the season. And two, with the Josh Jacobs situation, this is an ongoing, very problematic situation that has legalities attached to it. And it does not seem like this is going to be something that is solved quickly or easily. And for Jordan Love, you can come out there with your play and with your leadership and make it about football. You can take what's going to be potentially a huge distraction and you can change the narrative and keep everyone focused on the football aspect of this. And everything that we're saying about Jordan Love, guys, also applies to his head coach, Matt LaFleur. This is a guy that, whether or not you want to say he was on the hot seat, we didn't know if he was coming back this year. There was debate whether or not Matt LaFleur was going to come back. He obviously does come back to the Green Bay Packers. They extend him. But Courtney, he's got to be the leader too. He's the coach here. He needs to step up and make sure that this isn't something that the Green Bay Packers get overwhelmed by.
2: Yes, but the players make the plays here. And I keep going back to how I felt about this team 2 years ago when they led the league in drops. Okay, they corrected that last year. It wasn't nearly as big of a problem. But then when the time came for the offense to carry the weight of the defense, when they lost their best player, they couldn't do that. Matt LaFleur had a fine game plan. It was so good that they had a 21-3 lead in that wild card game going into the second half against the Chicago Bears. And then what happened? Did he all of a sudden forget how to coach? I don't think so. I think that was more on the execution of the players as someone who watched the game and was there. That's Matt LaFleur can only do so much. And yes, we can all joke about the fact that we saw Jordan Love calling plays in the second half of that preseason game and looked pretty good. Maybe if things don't go well for him, he can switch to offensive coordinator, just be like a quarterback play caller, the first one we've ever seen in the modern NFL. I don't know. But Matt LaFleur, of course, as the head coach, you have the responsibility to steady the ship. But as the franchise quarterback and Jordan Love, that's on you too. You've got to calm any sort of tense waters here as this offense adjusts to not having Josh Jacobs, who they had throughout training camp, mind you. It wasn't like he wasn't there as the legal process was playing out to the point where the NFL, the reason they use the commissioner's exempt list in a lot of ways, allows them to skirt the legal process to work on this behind the scenes before anything takes place in those 6 games that he won't be there. They traded for Caleb Johnson from the Pittsburgh Steelers. As I mentioned, they have Marshawn Lloyd too. Now it's on Jordan Love to make those pieces fit into the offense, to get the run game right, to be able to lean on them. And it's not just him, it's everybody else on offense. But when you are the franchise leader, I expect that you're going to be able to be the guy that they need to lean on and trust in the moments where it feels like things could go awry. Head coach can only go so far. He can call the play in. It's on Jordan Love to execute that.
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2: 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We're presented by Progressive Insurance. I'm Michelle Smallman. Evan and CC aren't here. But we do have one CC in for CC, Courtney Cronin, and David Dennis Jr. Or what does Canty call you? D-double?
3: D-double.
2: It's in for Evan. D-double.
4: We have a lot of alliterations with first and last names on this show.
2: We do.
3: There you go.
2: David Dennis Jr., Chris Canty, Courtney Cronin, and I'm just Michelle.
3: And Kathy Cronin. Don't forget, we don't know which one is which.
4: We don't know who Kathy is. Why did you have to pick that?
2: Wait, what is this? I missed this.
4: So, a couple weeks ago, David, you tell it because you're the one who created her. She doesn't
2: Kathy
4: exist.
2: Cronin.
3: So, Smalls, are you? So, we've been trying to crack the code of how Courtney Cronin goes is at multiple places, right?
2: All
3: these places. She's at SportsCenter in the morning, then she's in Chicago at noon, and then she's back on first. It's all these things like
2: body double or something.
3: Right. So I was watching The Prestige, and I don't know if you've seen The Prestige.
2: I have not. Should I? Is it a show, a movie?
3: It's the best Christopher Nolan movie, so there's that.
2: Oh, okay. Shout out to him, The Odyssey. Outside.
3: Yeah, shout out to that. Well, basically, I'm going to spoil it. So it came out 15 years ago, so sorry. But basically, the premise is that he had a twin the whole time, but he kept it from everybody. And my guess here, I watched the movie, I was like, Eureka! This is what's going on with Courtney / Kathy Cronin. There are two of them, and she's playing the bit. It's the long game here, where we never know which one is which, but there is a Courtney and a Kathy Cronin. I don't know.
2: Oh, they're joining us, Courtney and Kathy.
3: Wow. We don't know which one is which on given day. So, you know, sometimes sometimes Courtney will be like, hey, you know, and there'll be a little inconsistency. Be like, did I say that? Did I not say that with the take? You know, if you pay attention, you'll see some of the, sometimes it's Kathy giving the take. Sometimes it's Courtney. They don't sort of always, cross their notes.
4: Are you
3: all
4: saying
3: the time.
4: That I walk back my takes? I can't remember.
3: I'm just saying sometimes
4: there's
3: a couple times.
2: Accusations
3: fine. We don't know what's going on. So I feel like one may host, one may know Bears things, one may do there's a Courtney and there's a Kathy. So I that's just my assumption. That's the only way to explain how one is on First Take, and then while one is on First Take, there's another one literally tweeting during First Take about like a second string Bears running
4: called
3: back
4: multitasking.
3: who's got turf toe. And I just don't feel like these are the same person. It's the only way to explain these things. Courtney Cronin is in Milan or whatever on a Sunday, and then Kathy Cronin's hosting First Take on Monday morning. Literally impossible to do. There are two Cronins, and they're working the long game, America. You're welcome. I've cracked the code.
4: Could you not have come up with a better name? And this, no disrespect to Kathy's. I actually have, my cousin's wife is named Kathy Cronin, but she's with a K. Kathy with a C, at least to me, a little outdated. Could you not have come up with something a little bit more creative and a little bit more me? David, you've known me, I don't know, for 5 years now. You wouldn't be able to come up with something that sounds more like me, at least my alter ego?
3: I don't know how well I've known you. Didn't know you had a twin this whole time. So
2: okay, well, Christina Cronin, Christina Cronin, Colette Cronin,
3: I don't know
2: Coco Cronin.
3: I don't know who it is.
4: These are all like very old sounding names.
2: I'm trying to think of other good C names.
4: I know, we've got to look down the baby name registry.
2: Oh, Cassandra Coleman?
3: Cassandra Cronin.
2: Why am I saying, I'm like getting Kathy Coleman and Courtney Cronin. I'm somehow mixing this all up. But Courtney, I do have a question about your travel because I thought about you yesterday. So I went to Miami over the weekend, and both of my flights, my flight from New York to Miami, Miami back to New York, both severely delayed. And I had just come back from Italy, and one of my flights I missed. It was canceled. You have probably had incredibly lucky travel scenarios
4: with some
2: of these timelines. But I'm amazed that you make it to everything because I was supposed to arrive in Miami, let's call it 7 p.m. I didn't get there till 1:30 in the morning.
4: Oh, no. This has been the summer from hell for travel. And I know that every traveler that's out there listening to us right now is saying, thank you for hearing me. Thank you for somebody realizing my struggle. Because being at the airport, there have been numerous times where I'm trying to get back for a training camp practice and the flight's delayed and I've got to somehow pull strings by going from this airline to that airline. A couple weeks ago, I was in New York doing First Take on a Monday. I had to be back in Chicago for a Bears practice on Tuesday. I'm at LaGuardia. Allegedly. No, this is truly me, because the other alter ego would have just levitated her way, Miles Garrett style, all the way back home. She can box jump from, you know, without any effort.
2: Kathy's got hops.
4: But I was on the tarmac for 2.5 hours. They say, sorry, we're not leaving. We're going to go back to the gate. We go back to the gate. They cancel the flight immediately. I try to get on a flight from the same New York airport the next day. They're like, well, sorry, we can only get you out at this time because all the other flights that were canceled, they all took up the spots in the early morning flight. So I had to go down to Philly to get out on a flight at 6 a.m. the next day. So planes, trains, automobiles, that has been my summer. I wouldn't trade it for anything. But yeah, maybe I have defied time travel because I really do tend to get to things on time. Knock on wood that it won't mess with my travel today as I'm saying that and putting that into the universe. But yeah. Michelle, I feel your pain. I feel it intimately because I have experienced it for the last 3 months.
2: Well, whenever I travel, I don't know, it affects my voice. I don't know if it's the cabin pressure in there. It's a delicate instrument. And I was delayed for a long time yesterday. Terrible time getting back to New York City. And it wears on you. And so I just want to commend you, because if you've had all these travel issues and you're somehow able to make it to whatever assignment you have that day and be able to turn it on and perform at a high level, that says something, Courtney, really. Or Kathy, excuse me.
3: Yeah, whichever one is able to do it.
4: Yeah, I don't know.
3: Let's
4: call Kathy and find out, because she might have the magic sauce here on how to make it all work. I'm going off vibes in good company.
2: I learned that Courtney has an alter ego, Kathy Cronin, and I also learned at the top of the show, David Dennis Jr., NFL wide receiver. I'm learning a lot about my teammates today.
3: Yeah. We've got a lot of big revelations here that you have with us, and as recall, real NFL contract signed it this morning. It was a legendary moment here in Unsportsmanlike, signed my NFL contract. Got a few people that are willing to donate, to go on business ventures with me. Maybe I'll drop a tape of my workout video, stuff like that. So,
4: Michelle, my alter ego, whoever she is, would never ask you to invest in something.
2: Thank you.
4: We don't invest in things we don't know.
3: Blind investments are
4: a poor choice.
3: It's a great business. If you bring on 5 people into my company,
4: okay,
3: and then they bring on five more people.
4: Okay,
3: it seems like everybody wins. It sounds like a Ponzi scheme. Seems like everybody. No. It's not. It's true.
5: It's a reverse funnel system.
3: It's a reverse.
6: Pyramid scheme, not a Ponzi scheme.
5: Pyramid scheme makes it sound illegal, Nuno. Yeah, it's a reverse funnel system.
3: Yeah.
4: And Ponzi scheme doesn't.

0: with us 6 to 10 a.m. Eastern time and make sure that you never fall prey to people like him ever again.
1: Or and stop listening to Young Miami. Like, she created this, she created the anthem of the summer. But I think some people took that to heart.
2: Also, real quick, do you not guys see the other guy who was portraying a as a football player? He hasn't allegedly taken any money, but there was this guy that was saying he was a Dallas Cowboy player that he also signed to The Rock, and he photoshopped himself with a picture with Jay-Z as like signing to Rock Nation. Yeah, there's a he said he won a Super Bowl with the Bucks. He like convinced businesses that he was actually an NFL player, and he apparently autographed like footballs for that business to donate to children for Toys for Tots.
1: Remember a child that scammer for that stinks.
2: Tot and got the, like a fake player's football.
0: Again,
1: poor kids.
0: Hang out with us on Unsportsman like 6 to 10 a.m. Eastern time every day, and this will not be a problem in your
3: life. And call the show. Call if you're if you feel like you're dating a football or an athlete, you could just call the show and say, "Hey, I'm dating XYZ guy." And there's enough people here. We got crack researchers. We got all kind of people who will let you know if you are dating an NFL player. You just all you got to do, call the show, and we'll let you know if the NFL player you're dating is real or not.
0: Well, I'm sure people are very over being scammed by a fake 49er. And coming up next, we'll hear what Pat Costello is over with. 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

0: we saw at Clemson, and then in your first 4 years, 5 years at Houston, you're not that guy. And I don't know if it's between the years or where it is, but it ain't there right now. But for him to whine about being booed, you know when you don't get booed, Amber? When you play well. And he has not played well. He has not won.
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0: I'm Over It with Pat the Producer.
1: I like the smell of coffee more than I like the taste of it. Or the idea of like going to a coffee shop and being one of those people. Have you guys heard of rage rooms? Can't figure out if they're super cool or super lame.
2: I'll go to a rage room with you.
3: I want to go to a rage room with Evan.
2: Why don't we all go?
4: Why?
2: Team outing?
3: Because I want to take out my rage on Evan.
5: No. Are you the same fandom soccer-wise as the rest of your family?
6: No.
5: See?
6: Yeah. Nope.
5: Great take.
7: I'm over it. I'm sick and tired and over it.
1: Get a life.
2: That rejoin always makes me laugh. It is time for I'm Over It here on Sportsmanlike, presented by Progressive Insurance, alongside Courtney Cronin, David Dennis Jr. I'm Michelle Smallman, and Pat Costello, our producer, shares what he sped up with today. Pat, the floor is yours.
1: I would like to start with you, Michelle.
2: Okay.
1: And it's nothing that you did necessarily. It's more the things that happened to you on your trip to Miami, because you were telling me some of the tales. And your entire trip stressed me out endlessly. Would you like to explain what happened with your spa experience, please?
2: Oh, yes. Uh-oh. Okay. So last week, was it last week, Pat, or the week prior? Where we learned, either way, we learned recently that Pat hates PDA. He hates people making out in public.
1: Gross.
2: What do you say, get a room?
1: Yeah, get a room.
2: Get
8: he
2: a
8: was
2: room.
8: Upset about people doing it during your Italy trip. Making
1: okay,
8: out
1: well, don't
8: in
1: say
8: of
1: like that.
8: Museums. No, that's absolutely right.
2: He does not like PDA, all right? And I was a defender of PDA. I said, hey, people are in love, let them be in love. What's wrong with a little makeout in public, right? Not an issue.
1: Gross.
2: Well, I feel like sometimes when you take a stance on something, the universe tests you. And that's what happened to me in Miami on Saturday. So I go with a friend to the spa to get a massage, and we walk into the relaxation room. A lot of times when you go to get a service done at a spa, they give you some paperwork to fill out, and you do so while you sip some hot tea in a robe in a relaxation room. So my friend and I, we walk in there. The room is open. A lot of seats available. So I go sit on one side. I'm filling out my paperwork. Again, we are in robes. A couple walks in, and they sit in the chair next to me. That's right. Both of them sit in the chair next to me. The man sits down first. The woman sits on his lap. They intertwine like two vines, and they start making out and moaning.
1: Moaning,
2: a lot of noises. And I swear it was the universe throwing this in my face, testing to see how much I was going to support love. And initially I was like, oh, okay, good for you guys. Like, shout out to you. You guys clearly like each other. But then I'm looking around, I'm like, there's ample space. You guys could have sat anywhere else and you plopped down right next to me. So, Pat, I kind of understand what you're saying.
1: I would have started swinging on the guy.
5: Yeah.
1: I would have been like, this is, what are we doing here? Get out of here.
8: That seems like a bad reason to go to jail for assaulting somebody, but I would kindly ask them to move, or I would get up myself and move.
2: So I didn't know. I was like, what is more awkward? Me making a joke right now, being like, you two are into each other, or getting up and moving. And when there's not a lot of people in there, it'd be very obvious.
8: I hope you said it just, you should have said it just like that. Like, ha ha! Just with like the little
2: you two super into each other. Shout out to you guys.
1: And then you had some fun at the airport.
2: What did I tell you about the airport? Which one? I forget.
1: That your flight was overbooked.
2: Oh my gosh! Okay, this was such a Pat Costello I'm over it moment. So I get to the airport and I like to book my return flight where I'm going to land relatively early because we get up very early in the morning. I get up at 4 o'clock in the morning. So I like to arrive back in the city, be able to unpack, do my laundry, prep for the show, get to bed at a decent hour, etc. So I get to the airport. I'm supposed to land around 3 p.m. The flight is delayed. We're like, what is going on? It's delayed 30 minutes. All right, whatever. Delayed an hour, delayed 2 hours. All of a sudden they get on the speaker system, and they say that the flight has been delayed because they overbooked the flight. And they start an auction system, basically, for people to give up their seats. First, they offer $50, no takers. Then they offer $100, no takers, $150. It keeps going up until they get to $700, and then people were sprinting to the counter to give up their seat. But I don't understand, and maybe someone who is an airline employee can let me know, how you overbook a flight.
1: Dude, this should be illegal. I don't understand how it's legal to just like overbook a flight. It doesn't make any sense to me. Why would you need to overbook the flight?
2: I don't understand it either. I think if you give someone a seat, shouldn't it be taken out of the system? I don't know how you overbook the flight. But then, why isn't it something that is being addressed right when we get to the gate? Why is it something that then you're trying to remedy that derails all of our travel plans? We were 4 hours late in total after all of this went down. It was brutal. And I just feel like we should not have to deal with an airline overbooking the flight. Like, your incompetence and or your negligence shouldn't be my problem.
4: The way to underbook or to remedy that is just have couples sit in each other's laps on the flight.
2: You know what? I like where your head's at. This is a creative solution.
4: There you go.
1: It's not a creative solution.
2: If it gets me back home on time, I don't care what people do.
1: I do.
8: Wait, so Michelle, the whole delay was due to the flight being oversold.
2: Essentially,
8: not mechanical issues, nothing else that they could claim.
2: They did not come over the speaker system and say anything else other than the flight is overbooked.
4: You can still get some money back. Get some money back. 4 hour delay, it was their fault. Get some money back.
8: Yeah, I would send a
2: strongly worded letter to the airline.
8: Yes.
4: Yes.
2: I don't know.
4: You got to do it always. You always got to.
2: Really? I'm too lazy for that. I'd rather just complain about it to you guys.
4: So the airline I fly, they do a thing where if it takes like 15 minutes from landing to your bag coming like through when you check it, you can go and complain and get 2,500 points. And I do it every single time.
2: We got a sidebar about this. I need to know what airline, because it also took baggage almost an hour to come through.
8: Oh yeah.
4: You can do it online, and it's every single, even if my bag is not there I just do it just to see if they'll give me the points.
2: And
4: it works.
2: You gotta
4: do it. It works every time.
2: Look at you. Gaming the system.
4: There you
8: Scamming.
4: Go. There
8: that
4: you
8: is
4: go.
8: Not Did Dejan Love teach you that?
4: Yeah, hey, look. What me and my football cohorts decided to do with our money. None of your business.
2: You're giving Sean McVay at his press conference with those sunglasses, by the way. For those listening on radio only, David Dennis Jr., NFL wide receiver and radio star, keeps putting his sunglasses on like he's Sean McVay at the presser. By the way, what do we think about that? Sean McVay with the sunnies on at the presser.
8: I think he was just trying to block out the shade. Block out the shade from the haters that are
2: like me?
8: Hating on the Rams like us.
4: There was a memo that went out to fellow players and coaches, so we can wear shades in the pressers now. So when you make the 53-man roster, you can do things like that.
2: Okay, but Sean McVay sunglasses, the lenses, incredibly dark.
4: Yeah.
2: He looks like an undercover cop.
8: I mean, he is outside. They're outdoors. They're coming off the practice field, so
4: he can't drive in those. I can't know.
2: Yeah, though, are those prescription? Like, what are we doing here?
8: He's just trying to protect himself from the UV rays of the hatred of 31 other fan bases.
2: Well, my hatred is strong.
4: When you're successful like we are, you get a lot of haters.
2: Well, the haters are there because Aaron Donald officially back with the Rams. Are the Rams officially the biggest villains in the NFL? We're going to talk about it next on Unsportsmanlike.
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2: USL South Beach?
27: Yeah.
2: You
27: don't have Summer House in the Vineyard or
2: yes.
27: Jersey Shore. USL South Beach.
2: We're summering in Miami.
27: Summering in Miami.
2: You, I think, could procure us a boat.
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2: For water travel.
27: For sure.
2: What do you want to put me on? 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
27: Entertainment liaison.
1: It sounds like you guys just want to go to Miami.
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2: 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Well, Evan Cohen, Chris Canty, myself, Michelle Smallman, the guys aren't here today. David Dennis Jr., Courtney Cronin hanging out this morning. And we had the right idea to take USL on the road to maybe do a South Beach summer residency. I was very enthused by that idea before I went to Miami this past weekend. And guys, I'm just not built for South Beach. I'm telling you right now, physically, mentally, emotionally, spiritually, I just don't have what it takes. Aaron Donald coming out of retirement to join his former team, the Los Angeles Rams, on a $20 million deal. He is trying to win another Super Bowl with the Rams. I think I'm the Aaron Donald of the party world. I was like, oh, yeah, my girlfriends want to go to Miami. Sure, let me unretire from the party scene. I can go back to South Beach for a return engagement just like Aaron Donald. I haven't been keeping myself in tip-top performance shape the way Aaron Donald has, you guys. Your girl's hurting a little bit on a Monday morning.
4: Sometimes a game just passes you by. It's okay.
2: It's long gone.
4: The game passes you by. You go out there. You feel like you can put one good performance out there, and then you think you go do it again. You can just go good for one great game every 3 months. It's okay.
8: You can be the Aaron Donald of partying, of living your youth, if you do it once a month, Michelle.
4: Yeah.
2: Once a semester.
8: Michelle, you were traveling, you were jet lagged, and then you decided to jump down to Miami and be like, I'm good. I've been in a rhythm. I can go right back into this. And it humbles all of us. But the thing is about Miami, they start their night so much later than most of us do. Most of us elder millennials like to be in bed by a certain time. Even midnight seems kind of late to just be starting your night, which I know that they do frequently down there. So you wouldn't be alone. I'd be right in that boat with you of being able to, of struggling to be able to unretire.
2: So last week, David, when Courtney and I were doing the show together, we were concerned about the youth of America, mm-hmm. that they weren't partying enough. Yeah. And Pat, oh, I believe it was Pat Costello, or no, Cam Pratt, dubbed us unk sportsmanlike because of our age. We were unk sportsmanlike. And man, was that on display in Miami. Courtney, to your point about going out late, obviously, I get up at 4 o'clock in the morning every day because I'm lucky enough to do this show, but the hours are not your normal 9 to 5. So we go to dinner. And then we're like, all right, let's go back to our hotel. We have a cool lounge in the hotel. There's also this like lobby bar that's cool. We'll just go there. That way we can go to bed whenever we're done. And they tell us like, you should go to this basement lounge. It just opened because it's 10 p.m. We're like, all right, 10, let's go. So we get down there and the door guy looked at us like we had three heads. He's like, what are you doing here? We just opened. And I'm like, it's 10 p.m. He's like, yeah, come back at midnight. It won't be cool or fun until midnight. He's like, you guys are staying here. We'll get you right in. I go, by midnight, I will be fast asleep, sir. There's no way that I'm going to make it to midnight. So we went in and it was literally us and like the bartender who was pouring the juices and the carafes to like set up for the night. It was a very humbling moment in my life.
4: Yeah, you got to do Fort Lauderdale. Fort Lauderdale is the washed Miami. Like you can't like sometimes. Yeah, it's for the it's the big three. It's the big three league. So like the NBA is Miami. You get a little washed up. You go there and you play, get some rebounds with like Kwame Brown and Gilbert Arenas over there in big three in Fort Lauderdale. That's where you should be parked. Go to Fort Lauderdale. Things close at a decent hour.
2: That's right.
4: Nice happy hours at like 4 o'clock. So you can get a nice dinner
8: much
4: in between
8: more
4: 4
8: our
4: and
8: speed.
4: 6. Elderly dinner time. Again, you're in bed by 9:30. No problem.
2: I love a 5 p.m. dinner. I there love a 9:30 bedtime. You're speaking my language.
4: Go.
2: We are unk sportsmanlike here on ESPN Radio. You know who's built physically, mentally, and spiritually for South Beach or whatever comes his way? Aaron Donald. He unretires $20 million deal with his former team, the Los Angeles Rams. He agrees to that one-year deal that has playoff incentives, though. It can raise the total value of the deal up to $30 million. And we're expecting those playoffs incentives to kick in, guys, because Aaron Donald is not just unretiring because he looks like he could go out there and be ready to compete at the highest level. He's joining a super team. He's joining a team that has a head coach quarterback duo that's already won at the highest level. Said quarterback is coming off an MVP season. They have tons of weapons on the offensive side of the ball, including Puka Nacua, Devontae Adams, Kyren Williams. The defense shored up that secondary in the offseason. They add the reigning defensive player of the year in Myles Garrett. They have a front office that says bleep them picks and somehow hits on everything. Oh, and by the way, the road to the Super Bowl leads to their home stadium. So Aaron Donald is looking at a turnkey situation for him to try to go out there and win another championship. Courtney, when you look at the construction of this Rams roster that Aaron Donald is joining, do you think that he can get it done? Do you think they can get it done?
8: I do, because they're not going to need him to be the Aaron Donald that sacked Joe Burrow at the end of the Super Bowl and secured that thing for the Rams 5 years ago now. They don't need that version of him. They need that in glimpses, but they don't need that over the totality of 60 minutes, because for him to come out of retirement, yes, he's in tip-top shape. We've seen him work out with knives. We've seen him work out at UCLA, at the Rams facility over the last couple months, gearing up for this moment. He looks great, but to use him in spurts will be more effective than using him over the course of 60 minutes, because he was already the hardest player to game plan for when he was at his peak as a defender in the NFL. Now you don't know when you're going to get him. Now you don't have any tendencies to work off of. They had to move on the last couple years in this defense without him and rebuild their scheme. Now he gets back inserted into that scheme, and it's a mystery. How many plays, how many snaps is he going to get a game? Is it 20? Is it 25? Could it be upwards of 30? That feels like that's on the long end. For a situational pass rusher to come in and give you exactly what you need on a critical down, you look to Aaron Donald for that, and you get to keep him fresh in the process. This isn't somebody that you're bringing back in after 2 years absence that will naturally, like everybody else in the league, fall victim to the fatigue that happens over the course of the season. They have the perfect plan to keep him fresh, David, and to keep him at his absolute best over the course of 17 games, however many games he plays this year for the Rams in the regular season, so that when it comes to the playoffs, you get the best possible version of Aaron Donald that you signed up for in expecting that it's going to show up.
4: And there's also just the psychological edge that him being on your team adds that terrifies other teams. Like, can you imagine your offensive line being decimated? You are, it's third and 22 from your own 10-yard line, and Aaron Donald hasn't even come out on the field yet. And now you're going to bring him on third down, and now he's going to continue to terrorize. Like that, like he is a secret weapon that is always there. And whenever Myles Garrett sacks you or tackles for loss or causes a fumble, in the back of your mind, you are going to be saying, we haven't even seen Aaron Donald yet. Yeah. Like there is that part of it that is going to be working for you schematically. Because one of the things about a guy that can do these sort of spot usages is that it allows for more creative defensive schemes. So you can see some things that you may not expect. You can have a different scheme come fourth quarter than you did in the first quarter. You may have a different scheme come playoff time. Like, there's so much that you have to account for, not even just the fact you have two freaks of nature out there who are going to be running after you. It is now that you have a defense that can be as flexible and schematically creative as they can because they have all of these toys and tools at their disposal. This is going to be a nightmare, especially when you look at teams who are struggling with their offensive line, who may have some injuries with their offensive line. Like, these are going to be things that are going to keep you up at night before the game has even started.
2: Do you remember during the NBA Finals when the Nuns came out in San Antonio to support Wemby and the Spurs?
4: Yeah.
2: I think congregations across America need to find out when the Rams are playing their team, and they need to send every possible reinforcement from the Lord. Like, you're going to pray. You need the nuns there. You need the priests there. Whatever you've got at your disposal, I think you need to hire the Etsy witches. Because to your point, David, opposing teams are going to turn on that film and be like, oh my God, Myles Garrett, how are we going to contain him? And then you're like, okay, we have this game plan to contain him, and now we got to contend with Aaron Donald? He's coming at us now? It's going to be a nightmare for them, as you mentioned. But Aaron Donald, we know, physically looks the part. He's been filming every workout that he has. We've seen them online. He looks like he never retired to begin with. And he spoke at his presser about being physically ready to come back to the NFL.
0: But, you know, do I feel like I can play at a high level? Yes. Do I feel like I can still be myself? 100%. If I didn't feel like that, I wouldn't be here. So, you know, from everything I did, you know, from training with just conditioning to the football transition and doing football drills and things in that nature, I recorded everything. I studied myself to a T, watched every movement, every cut, every hip flip. In my opinion, I don't see no difference. If not, it look a little cleaner to me. You know, two years, body feel a little different, but it still got to go out there, play 11 on 11, get myself going and get myself where I need to be as far as like playing football again. So
2: we don't know if we're going to see him week one, guys, but Aaron Donald was not going to return and put himself in this position if he didn't think he was fully capable of it. And when you look at the Rams right now, they're currently plus 500 to win the Super Bowl. And David, they're favored in every single game on their schedule. Every single game. And this is before Aaron Donald and Myles Garrett have even taken one snap together as a member of this defense.
4: Well, they're not going to win every game. So there's that you got going for everybody who's hating on the Rams and rooting against them. They're not going to win every game.
2: I don't know. It's not off the board.
4: And they're not going to. Well, they're more than likely not going to win.
2: More than likely not. But based on the caliber of talent on this team, the coaching staff that they have, it's not off the board. They are favored to win every single game. Can I say that word? Statistically. Very improbable. There's, you know, the Miami sneaking up from the weekend. Improbable, sure. But I don't think we can take it off the board.
4: You think it's possible that the Rams run the table in this NFL with injuries, with the age, injury the possibility stretch. And the age, all that stuff. They're starting the season real tough. You think it's possible that the Rams could run the table, can pull the Patriots?
2: I am not going to take it off the board. I'm not. That's how scared I am of this collection of talent and the coaching staff. They have to complement it.
4: then they'd be villains. Then I, then if they run the table, win the Super Bowl, then we can call them a villain. Until then, they are a lovable, plucky team of...
2: A plucky team?
8: Are you kidding me?
4: A lovable, plucky team of elder players who came together and fighting for the greater good of not caring about some seventh grader who's going to be on their team in a few years.
8: The reason that they are villains as it stands right now, before even knowing what opponents are going to do to try to stop this defense. So they brought in Myles Garrett this offseason. They sent a lot of first-round picks back to Cleveland because he's that good. You have him on one side of the defensive line, and you know he's going to draw a ton of attention, whether teams have to max protect, whether they're putting a tight end to chip him, doing whatever they can, because one player, as we find out, standing in the way of Myles Garrett, more times they're pushed to the side as Myles Garrett tries to get into the backfield and sack the quarterback. So as Myles Garrett commands all of that attention, who's going to be coming right up the middle? The shortest path to the quarterback is a straight line from the defensive tackle spot. That's going to be Aaron Donald. Like, that is why, because nobody else can say they can, they have that on, that strategy on, you know, at their disposal. That's the reason that they're villains here. Now, winning certainly will be able to cement themselves as villains. And as they start racking them up, I mentioned that stretch to you guys earlier, that week 6 to week 11, their bye week, if they come out of that stretch 5-0, then they're going to this, then they're going to be a Super Bowl team, because by the time they get back, and we, Michelle thinks they could run the table, San Francisco, that's in a neutral site game, everybody's going to be dealing with travel for that, they're an injured team, the Rams are not. New York, at Denver, at Philly, you drop one of those games and you're still going into that week 6 when the stretch starts to get easier after Buffalo, you're in a prime spot to be the favorite coming out of the NFC, let alone in your own division. Now, I know what I'm seeing on my social media this morning are a lot of Seahawks fans that are listening to us saying, continue to doubt us, continue to disrespect us, continue to not give us any credit as a team that can win the NFC West and represent the NFC. That's fine. I don't think people are giving them enough credit. I think they actually kind of like that, being flying under the radar the way they did last season to get to where they were. But you cannot deny the impact that Aaron Donald has on this defense for what it creates and the matchup problems it's going to cause teams as they start to game plan for them.
2: 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But with this group of talent that they've collected, are they officially the only Super Bowl or bust team in the NFL? 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
1: It is Unsportsmanlike on ESPN Radio. 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If you're an LA Rams fan, you are having a beautiful morning because Aaron Donald officially unretires after months of speculation. $20 million one-year deal with the Rams, playoff incentives that can raise the total value of the deal to $30 million. And I think most of us out there expect him to hit those markers because we expect the Rams to not only be in the playoffs, but to likely reach the Super Bowl in their home stadium on Valentine's Day. Obviously, the game is going to be here on ESPN, best Super Bowl ever. But the Rams were already the Super Bowl favorites heading into this season. They add Aaron Donald. They're right now sitting at plus 500 to win the Super Bowl. And they are favored in every single game on their schedule. They know that they have Super Bowl or bust expectations, right, Lindsay Theory, our ESPN NFL reporter?
2: They know how to handle expectations, larger than life expectations. Obviously, they're going to have to do that again this year. But the way Sean McVay does that and traditionally has done it is really focusing inward on their team and the growth. He's always telling reporters when we're asking about such expectations, like, no one wins the Super Bowl in the preseason. No one wins the Super Bowl in their 5-0 or whatever it is through the season. So this is going to be a group that's really focused on the results that week in and week out. And they know what's out there. They know individually, you know, this is a super team, but they've got to come together.
1: So, David, we'll start with you here. Lindsay said that the Rams know that they don't win the Super Bowl in the preseason. Well, typically the preseason favorites don't win the Super Bowl. Bill Barnwell here at ESPN wrote an article on August 10th, and he looked at the 15 largest preseason favorites since 1990. Only two of them made it to the championship, and only two of them won the Super Bowl. That was the 2018 Patriots and the 1994 49ers. Are the Rams, based on this collection of talent that they've assembled, the only true Super Bowl or bust team now in the NFL?
3: No, I don't think they're the only one. I think they're the clearly the favorites as we discussed, and the super team. But there's a lot of other teams with a lot of pressure on them. I think for me, for the rest of their careers until it happens, it'll be Lamar Jackson and Josh Allen are also going to be Super Bowl or bust for eternity until they actually win one. So to me, it's the Ravens and the Bills, especially the Ravens, when we're looking at all of the talk and the possibility of Lamar Jackson bouncing up out of there if this thing does not go well. Like, they are, to me, it is Rams, the top three teams here, Rams, Bills, Ravens, are all, to me, the definitive Super Bowl or bust teams left in the NFL.
4: Well, they're not the only Super Bowl or bust team, but they're at the top of the list because they very much operate in a championship or failure strategy. That started with bleep them picks, that started with how they, you know, and it's not to discredit any of the players that they have developed, Puka Nacua being one of them. I know David brought him up earlier. He's a fifth round pick who is one of the best receivers in the NFL. They drafted, they developed Terrace Ferguson, another guy who has a significant role in this offense, found in the later rounds. That's all fine and well, but they went out and paid for big time players like Myles Garrett, like Aaron Donald coming off the couch and into this fold on the defense again, like Trent McDuffie. So the way that they've operated shows you that they don't believe there's much room for error here, that you've got to go all in year after year while this Super Bowl window's open, while Matthew Stafford is your quarterback, while Sean McVay is your head coach. Remember, he mulled retirement at one point after winning that first Super Bowl back in 2021. But there are other teams that fit the conversation that don't have, that haven't gone about it in as nearly as much of a zero-sum game that the way that the Rams have. The Rams are saying, if this doesn't work, we're going to at least go down swinging. We're going to at least go down having spent the most money, the most draft capital, taking the biggest gambles on the most, on the positions of the most importance. Not saying that the Ravens and the Bills haven't done that, but not to the degree of the Los Angeles Rams. There's a reason we talk about the Rams in this manner, because the way that they're operating is unlike anybody else in the NFL. They're going 100 miles an hour, driving down the street the wrong way, throwing 20s out the window to try to get Aaron Donald to come back and say, no, you're the missing piece that we need in order to get this defense over the top. They came so close last year. They were an NFC championship team. When you taste something like that and have that level of success and realize how close you were to getting to a Super Bowl, of course you're going to go all in and be in Super Bowl or failure Super Bowler failure mindset. But if this doesn't work out, we're going to end up looking back at them and saying, wow, those are some big swings that they ended up missing on and truly putting them in that failure category. An NFC championship isn't enough. They've already been there. They've got to finish the job here. And if they don't, we're going to look at this season as falling short of the ultimate expectation and, frankly, as a failure.
1: It will be viewed as a massive failure mm-hmm. if they don't get to the Super Bowl based on the personnel on this team. But, you know, I guess if I'm driving the show today, I'm kind of sitting in the Evan Cohen chair. So, heat culture. I love Bill Belichick, Tom Brady. Like, that, I'm putting on my Evan hat right now. Okay. Evan always says it can only be Super Bowl or bust if there is a consequence attached to the bust. So when we're talking about Super Bowl or bust teams, David, you mentioned the Baltimore Ravens. With Lamar Jackson's future in limbo, there is a consequence if they do not reach their goals. I put the Cincinnati Bengals in that bucket. Joe Burrow has set the expectation that this team should be right there. He's compared them to his 2019 college team at LSU. That's one of the greatest teams we've ever seen in the history of college football that won a national championship. He said that he's manifesting a Super Bowl because he's so sick of saying next year, and that they need to be ready to win now. And you wonder if they don't, if this is what, year four of them on the outside looking in when it comes to the playoffs, what's going to happen with him and what will happen with Zach Taylor? There are consequences attached to them not reaching their markers. What about the Rams? What are the consequences if they don't win, other than us looking at them and saying, wow, you went out and got Myles Garrett, you shored up that secondary, and you got Aaron Donald back and you didn't get there? What a failure. Are there any consequences attached to this Rams team?
4: I think so.
3: The big consequence is that this may be the last, like, we don't know how long they're going to be doing this. Like, this may be their last real shot, just on the fact that, for me, if they don't do this, I think one of the main reasons will have to be somebody was old and got hurt, i.e. Matthew Stafford. And if you get to a point where he's injured, he can't finish the season or something like that happens, you have real concerns about what you're going to do next year. Like, there are other teams where you say, hey, we got a window of 1 year, 2 years. Bills, you got a couple years of this thing. Ravens, if Lamar Jackson comes back, you have some more years. But the Rams, you may get to week eight, look at what you have and say, Aaron Donald may not have what we thought he had. Matt Stafford may be old. This thing may not work out. This may be our last shot at this. And if you don't do it, that is a real deal consequence.
4: It's the acceptance of the crash, which Les Snead and Sean McVay have openly discussed before, that when you go all in, eventually you're going to have to hit a hard reset with your roster. That is how it works in sports. There always comes an expiration date to the talent that you have on the team performing at a level that's going to win you a championship. That happened in 2022. They missed the playoffs. They get back 2023. They lose in that wild card game by 1 point to the Detroit Lions. But then they started to rebuild, using the same strategy that got them there in the first place. This is a team that is willing to operate in the all or nothing game. And a lot of teams and a lot of franchises aren't. That comes from ownership signing off on that, to the front office philosophy, to a coaching staff that knows, I've got to push this thing as far as it can go, because next year might not even give you the opportunity to be in a situation where you have a competitive team. Matthew Stafford's 38 years old. He's coming back this year. Is it a guarantee that he's coming back next year? No. Aaron Donald's there on a one-year contract. Is there a guarantee that if it goes poorly this year that he's coming back next year after he already retired once? No. Myles Garrett's going to be there a while. Sure, he's a franchise piece. You're going to continue to build around him. But this collection, this exact group as it is, mind you, Devontae Adams is somebody I should throw in there too. How many more years is he going to be playing at this level? If they don't win now, you won't ever be able to fault them for going 100 miles an hour, throwing everything that they can at the wall and seeing if this sticks in a competitive NFC where, beyond them, there are a lot of holes that you can poke in every other contender's roster, from the Seahawks to the Packers to the Lions to the Bears to the 49ers to the Tampa Bay Buccaneers in the NFC South. Every other contender has a spot that looks a little weak right now. Pointing out a weakness on this Rams team, I'll wait. I'll be waiting for the next hour and a half of this show, because there isn't one, because of how they constructed this thing, which is, we're going to shoot for the moon. If it doesn't work, then it doesn't work, and we can say it's a failure. But right now, they are not even willing to concede that, because they believe this thing is going to pay off.
1: 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We are in the stretch run of Major League Baseball. We're going to talk about what we need to expect as we get closer to the MLB playoffs next with Buster Olney on Unsportsmanlike on ESPN Radio.
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1: 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Courtney Cronin, David Dennis Jr., and Michelle Smallman hanging out with you. And joining us now, Buster Olney, our ESPN MLB insider, Baseball Tonight podcast, and perhaps most importantly, at least to me, a ceremonial first pitch expert. The last time we spoke to Buster here on Unsportsmanlike, I was gearing up to throw out the first pitch at the Cardinals game in St. Louis versus the Phillies. I had thrown out a first pitch for the Brewers and bounced it and embarrassed my teammates. So Buster was kind enough to join us on the show and give me some advice. And it was great advice, Buster, because I went from the mound and I got it to the plate. So thank you so much for your advice, because obviously I got the job done thanks to you.
2: It's one of those ones when we went into that segment, I thought, you know, is this too much information? Should I just shut up?
1: No.
2: Right? Should I just not say anything? Anyway, congratulations. That was very cool.
1: Thank you, Buster. I dominated the first pitch, but that pales into comparison from the domination we're seeing from Cubs center fielder Pete Crow Armstrong right now. He hit his 13th and 14th home runs in August against the Reds. It's the most by any Major League Baseball player in a calendar month this season. He's on a torrid streak stretch right now. How would you characterize what we're seeing from PCA?
2: Well, MVP. I mean, you start with that. But it's fascinating. I had a conversation with Pete earlier this year, and I said, what turned the corner for you at the plate? Because he'd always been known as a very undisciplined hitter. He's wild. He was aggressive, and he could do some damage, but he'd go through some valleys offensively. And he talked about a conversation he had with Alex Bregman early in the year, where Bregman said to him, hey, do me a favor. On the first pitch of each plate appearance, just look for one pitch in one spot. And if you don't get it, just take it. And that, of course, mostly is a fastball inside. And so PCA was like, okay, I'll do that. And everything has shifted for him. Like, he has more walks this year than his first two seasons combined, which means he's getting better pitches to hit, which means he's doing all this damage. And oh, by the way, he's arguably the best defensive player in baseball with the work that he does in center field. So he is the preeminent player in the sport right now.
3: So when you're talking about him versus somebody like Ohtani, part of the health is a concern, things like that. Is there anything Ohtani can do to sort of make way here to get back in the MVP race?
2: Now, I think now that there's a question about whether or not he's going to pitch or how much he's going to pitch the rest of the way, I think it's going to be really difficult for Shohei to catch up. Look, if you go back and look at the numbers since July 4th, which was the first day after Ohtani made his last pitching appearance, PCA has F4. That's Fangraphs version of wins above replacement. He's at 4.1. Shohei Ohtani, that's number one in baseball by far. Shohei Ohtani in his F4 since then has 1.0. That's 58th among all players. Like, you take the pitching away from Shohei in this MVP conversation, it completely changes everything. And here's the other thing, too, about Shohei and pitching. I got to believe within the Dodgers organization now, their conversation with him about what's the best road ahead for him. Yeah, he could come back theoretically. He has enough time to build up as a reliever, but every time he gets on the mound and ramps it up, that left knee, the land knee for right-handed pitcher, keeps barking, and it's a problem. And if you look at the Dodgers, the makeup of the roster, they don't need him to pitch. They've got Blake Snell and Tyler Glasnow and Yamamoto and Tarek Skubal. They do need him to be at his absolute best offensively, because, guys, they've been terrible since the All-Star break offensively. They went into Sunday's games ranked 22nd out of 30 teams in runs scored since the All-Star break. They really need Ohtani to be elite Ohtani as an offensive player.
4: And they got passed up for the number 2 seed in the National League, the Atlanta Braves, finishing off the Colorado Rockies on Sunday. 7 straight wins, Buster, for Atlanta. What does this mean for the Dodgers as we gear up towards September and that stretch towards the playoffs? Do you imagine them being able to regain some ground in this National League race?
2: Well, certainly. I mean, with the starting pitching they have, absolutely. And I don't think, you know, as good as the Braves have been, I don't think anybody necessarily views them as a super team. So you could imagine Dave Roberts, the Dodgers manager, you know, cajoling the players. Okay, let's go. It's time. It's go time now. And them gathering momentum down the stretch. But this is a big deal. You know, the fact that the Braves swept that series last week, that was a big deal. They continue to play well because unlike last year, when the Dodgers were the third seed and they were lined up against the Cincinnati Reds, I don't know how you felt, but I was like, yeah, they'll take the Reds. That's not a problem. This year, if they don't get one of the first two seeds, if they're the number third seed in the National League, they could wind up facing, you know, San Diego, a team that's not afraid of them. They could wind up facing the Arizona Diamondbacks, a team playing with a big chip on its shoulder since this whole bizarre Ketel Marte situation has taken place. Those are division rivals that are not afraid of the Dodgers. So I do think it's a big deal for the Dodgers if they're going to three-peat to somehow, some way, wind up being one of the first two seeds in the National League.
1: We're speaking with Buster Olney, our ESPN MLB Insider Baseball Tonight podcast, and our ceremonial first pitch expert here on Unsportsmanlike. And let's swing over to the American League, Buster. So the Yankees took 3 of 4 from the Boston Red Sox, a controversial call in yesterday's game. But how pivotal were these three wins for the Yankees over their hated rivals?
2: It was a big deal. You know, it's funny because we have all this uncertainty in a really mediocre American League about who's going to be in the playoffs, who's going to be not. And yet a month out, it looks almost certain that the Red Sox and Yankees are going to play in the first round, in the wild card round, because Tampa Bay has a, you know, has a pretty sturdy lead at this point in the American League East. And that means that the Yankees or the Red Sox will be the number one wild card seed. And the other team will be the number two wild card seed, and they'll wind up playing each other. And so for the Yankees, who, you know, they were swept the last time they were in Fenway Park, 4 games back in late June, for them to have this weekend where they take 3 out of 4, not only do they maintain their lead over the Red Sox, 4 games in the wild card race as of this morning, but they also now own the tiebreaker. So effectively, the Red Sox have to pass them in order to be the home field team. This was a really important weekend for the Yankees.
3: So, yeah, I mean, if this moving forward to this playoff matchup, it looks like it may happen. What kind of loss would this be for the Yankees if they lose to this Red Sox team that was dead in the water a couple months ago and sort of the annals of loss, wins and losses in this rivalry?

0: Aaron Boone's time as manager, as Aaron Judge's time as a player, if you're going to join the all-time greats of Yankees, you need to win the World Series. This is the franchise that hasn't won since 2009. So it would be incredibly, I think, disappointing for the Yankees if they somehow don't get past the Red Sox in the postseason in a wide-open American League field.
1: Buster, real quick, how are you sizing up the race for the number three wild card spots in both the American League and National League?
0: And look, to make a prediction is not for the faint of heart because there's such a massive teams. I'm going to go Cleveland in the American League. They typically finish really well. They're getting some better play out of Jose Ramirez since he had surgery. And in the other, I'm going to pick Arizona over San Diego because you just get the feeling Ketel Marte leaving the team. The Diamondbacks are having conversations in the clubhouse about it. How do we handle this when he comes back? I think it's really galvanized that group. As dynamic as San Diego can be, I'm taking Arizona.
2: Great stuff from Buster Olney, our ESPN MLB insider. Be sure to download the Baseball Tonight podcast. It's the best time of the year if you're a baseball fan. We are getting in the stretch run. Playoffs are around the corner. Great stuff, Buster. Thank you so much.
0: Thanks, guys.
2: Well, coming up next, it was cutdown day in the NFL. We will talk about the moves that we were surprised by, good and bad. But first, I want to tell you this about Marriott. 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

groove. 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
1: It is Unsportsmanlike here on ESPN Radio. 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No Evan, no Canty. Michelle is here. That's me. Courtney Cronin is here and David Dennis Jr. We are getting so close to regular season NFL football, guys. Labor Day weekend this weekend. Season kicks off next week, and yesterday was NFL cutdown day. The roster had to be down to 53 players. The deadline was yesterday. And Courtney, we'll start with you as our resident Bears reporter and someone who covers the league every single day on a very intimate level. Which cutdown or move surprised you in a positive or negative way?
2: The Cleveland Browns finding a very creative way to keep four quarterbacks around. Now, it's Deshaun Watson as the starter, Shedeur Sanders as the backup, Talen Green as QB3. And then after a really great performance on Thursday night in the preseason finale against the Patriots by Dylan Gabriel, somehow he got injured along the way. It's so funny how that happens. He looked fine to me, passed the eye test, but then he finds himself on injured reserve. So he gets to stay in the fold. Some very calculated math here that this team pulled, and they're not the only one. There are a lot of teams that do these sorts of salary cap and roster gymnastics to try to keep guys around that they want to continue to evaluate. But to me, that told you that they still see something in Dylan Gabriel. They weren't willing to part ways with him, to cut him, to expose him to waivers, because they knew somebody else would pick him up and turn him into something that Cleveland had not figured out how to do just yet. So I look at that and believe that the door is still open for Dylan Gabriel to somehow have a role on this Browns roster. And then the four quarterbacks that are all on the 53 in Pittsburgh. Mike McCarthy hinted at this the other day. He said all of the quarterbacks have earned a spot. I didn't actually think four would make it onto the active roster with Aaron Rodgers going into the final season. And knowing that this is his team, it's going to be his team to ride out with as long as he's playing. And now they've got Mason Rudolph, Will Howard, and Drew Aller. Spots for all of them. Not everybody's going to be active on game day, but four are on the 53 nonetheless.
3: Yeah, I think for me, well, first of all, it's myself being able to make it to the Saints roster. Shout out to my agent, shout out to my mom, everybody who believed in me from the very beginning.
1: But also shout out to you for putting in the work, David.
3: Putting in the work, that's what it's about. That's what it's about. Unlike you two who had doubts this whole time about me being able to do this, but we did it. Shout out to me also. But other than that, I'm recording the other, also, like the Browns, this thing is like, Courtney used interesting words like the Browns figured, or the Browns decided, or the Browns, like, that indicates that they have a plan. I still don't think that they have a plan. They're just still kind of doing things, and they're keeping four quarterbacks on the roster, however creatively they did it. It's still the team that still feels as in disarray as they did. They had a whole offseason to figure this thing out, and they've used that. Actually, had all of last year and an offseason to figure this thing out, and all we have for it is maybe the worst PR move that I could ever think of a franchise instituting, aside from leaving a city. And you have four quarterbacks on your roster, and I have no clue if any of those quarterbacks are good enough to quarterback in the NFL right now. That's what the Cleveland Browns have to offer.
1: That is so bleak. That there are four... Say that sentence again, David. There are four quarterbacks on the roster, and you don't know if any of them are good enough to be a quarterback in the NFL?
3: Don't know if a single one of them is good enough to have in a real deal NFL snaps. I mean, part of it is Shedeur. We haven't seen really enough of him. Deshaun Watson has not been good for half a decade. And then you have two guys who are young. Dylan Gabriel did not look good last year. The job was kind of his to lose, and he lost it. And, you know, you have another young guy we don't know much about. Like, we don't know anything about these guys. I don't, like, they could all, you could have a roster full of guys, and like two of them could be starters, one can be great, or you could have four dudes who are out of the league next year.
1: So I'm going to go with quarterbacks as well. I've got two on the board here, one for me and one as I'm like Evan Cohen's proxy today since I'm driving the show. Mm-hmm. For me, Will Levis was surprising. Remember, guys, he said not that long ago that there aren't 32 quarterbacks in the league better than him and that he had put the tape out there. And he was, I believe, the number 33 overall pick for the Titans just, I think, 3 years ago. This was a guy that we thought was going to be potentially their franchise quarterback. And they kept Mitchell Trubisky and Hendon Hooker Booker as the backups instead of Will Levis. That one was a bit surprising to me that the Tennessee Titans were ready to cut bait with Will Levis. And then as the Evan Cohen of the show today, I think Vegas East, you can chime in on this one. Have to mention Jake Browning, who Evan is very high on. We all thought was kind of locked into that backup spot with Baker Mayfield with Tampa Bay, and them deciding to move on from Jake Browning, who was a really steady backup quarterback in this league, was a bit surprising to me. And I know devastating to Evan, who was like the biggest Jake Browning fan out there.
4: Well, I'm just going to say, and as I threw it in the group chat yesterday, I'm just glad they waited till yesterday to do it and not on Saturday where Evan was enjoying his birthday.
1: Right.
4: You know, he got that big UNC win led by a Wisconsin man. Like, if they had cut Jake Browning on Saturday, he might have.
2: He would have been in shambles.
4: It would have been bad.
1: But I think maybe the Bill Belichick UNC victory, though, would have trumped the Jake Browning move. Yeah, we haven't even discussed Bill Belichick. We were getting to it earlier in the show, but then the Aaron Donald news joining the Rams and if they were villains kind of took over that conversation. But for Bill Belichick to get that win on Evan's birthday, that's probably the best gift Evan could have asked for.
2: Did you guys hear him after the game? Just how different he sounded. A 15-10 win where his team turned the ball over two times previously in a different iteration of Bill Belichick would have been the peak, we're on to Cincinnati sort of moment.
1: Totally.
2: Not happy,
1: you're
2: we won,
1: Cincinnati.
2: We skated by, like, let's get out of here. He sounded not only relieved, but like the team's on the up and up, at least for 1 week. They do have Clemson in a couple weeks, but I felt for Bill Belichick, and I felt really happy for him because it seemed like he got this thing where he needed it to go, walk away from a neutral site game in Ireland with a win. And remember, they had a lead at halftime. It was a narrow one. It was 12-10, but that's their only lead that they've had under Belichick at UNC against a Power 4 opponent.
1: Yeah,
3: it was the biggest
1: upset.
3: Bill Belichick win in, what, 8 years? This is the biggest win of his career in almost
2: years.
3: A decade. What's the big Belichick win that he's had before this?
2: Oh, I don't
3: years.
2: Know. A Super Bowl?
3: Years. It was a long time ago when he won a Super Bowl.
1: 8 years, though, we'd have to check the tapes on that one.
5: You're on to Cincinnati.
1: But he was very pumped about the upset, a 15-10 win over TCU. But after the season that they had, winning only, what was it, 4 games last year? 4-8 last season? I can understand why a coach was pumped. Coming up next, Packers. Are they in trouble?
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5: If I were in that situation, or if my son was in that situation, I would tell them to go back to college, especially to play for a major school like LSU, which two of the three are talking about doing, 8 days a week and three times on Sunday. Because if he goes back to college, he can get paid, or at least as much, if not more, than he would staying at the professional level, trying to catch on to like a practice squad team. But more than that, if you go back to college and you're playing at the highest level, that's the best training that he could get. It would be better than going to the CFL or being on a practice squad, in my opinion, as far as trying to improve his draft stock for next year. And so with the rules being as they are, or maybe the lack of rules being as they are, I would absolutely either go back or tell someone that wanted my advice to go back to school, because what's the downside?
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18: The Packers have put Micah Parsons on the PUP list, which means he will miss at least the first four games of the season. Parsons tore his ACL and meniscus week 15.
5: We knew he probably wouldn't be ready to start the season, but we just can't skate past how bad the Packers were after Micah Parsons got hurt last year.
19: There are serious questions with this team right now, because if you're without your best defensive player, if you're without your identity offensively, how are you going to win games in arguably the toughest division in the NFL?
1: 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Courtney Cronin, David Dennis Jr., Michelle Smallman here with you. And as you just heard in the rejoin there, a lot of questions surrounding the Green Bay Packers. And the man to answer them all, Rob Demoski. He's our ESPN NFL Nation Packers reporter. He joins us now. Rob, thank you so much for the time. And let's start here with Packers running back Josh Jacobs. A few days ago, he was formally charged with two misdemeanors that stem from an alleged incident with a woman back in May. And he's officially been placed on the commissioner exempt list. This happened yesterday. Explain to us the nuance of this situation and what Packers fans need to expect from Josh Jacobs being put on this list.
20: Yeah, it's a great question. There's a lot to unpack there. The crux of it is they won't have Josh Jacobs to start the season. The commissioner exempt list is essentially a de facto suspension, really, although he is paid and can be around the facility. He just can't practice or play. But it's sort of a way of kind of putting off a real decision by the league, because the next step in his legal case is a court appearance on November 17th. So I'm sure the league felt like we can't just do nothing until then. Now, if they do end up suspending him, let's say they suspend him for six games, at some point, the time served, so to speak, on the commissioner exempt list will count toward that suspension. But he has to repay the money, interestingly enough. But, it's sort of an on-hold situation. But the bottom line from a football standpoint is no Josh Jacobs for the start of the season.
3: Well, what is that backfield going to look like in his absence? I know Marshawn Lloyd is taken over. They brought in Caleb Johnson. Is this going to be the Marshawn Lloyd show for now until Jacobs comes back, if he does?
20: Yeah, the problem with that is Marshawn Lloyd's played one NFL game in 2 years. I mean, this guy, the list of things that he has dealt with, from an injury, illness, from muscle pulls to even appendicitis. I mean, he has carried, I believe it's 6 times in 2 years. And now he has stayed healthy now all throughout the preseason, which might be the longest stretch of good health he's had in 3 years. But I don't know that you can just say, all right, well, then we're going to go give him the 18 to 20 carries that Josh Jacobs got all the time. Chris Brooks is a veteran running back, but he's basically a third down blocking back. And then you mentioned Caleb Johnson. They traded for him yesterday, got him from the Steelers, but he had a very minimal role. You know, this is an offense that has been a run-heavy offense. They had, I think it was off the top of my head, the third or fourth highest design run percentage of the last 3 years. That's since Jordan Love has been the starter. It might be time for Matt LaFleur to finally cut Jordan Love loose and let him, you know, sort of be the guy that that Aaron Rodgers was.
2: Yeah, Marshawn Lloyd said he's not sure he would have had a workload like the one he expects to have since high school. So don't know if that's a good sign or something that's going to motivate him to handle more carries. But in mentioning Matt LaFleur and Jordan Love, we've been discussing all morning, Rob, who does the pressure fall on more in the absence of Josh Jacobs and what this backfield is going to look like without Micah Parsons for a good portion of the early part of the season too? Does more pressure fall on Jordan Love or on the head coach of the Packers to keep this team on the right track?
20: Well, I think pressure is something that people from the outside put on them. I mean, I don't think those guys are going to say, well, I got to do my job better now and I've got to do this more or this different. I mean, I'm sure they have a plan to go about, you know, the way they're going to attack this thing. I do think, you know, the hiring of Jonathan Gannon as defensive coordinator, I mean, you could, if there's pressure on anybody, you could say maybe there's pressure on him. He's replacing a guy in Jeff Hafley that was really, really well-liked, although, you know, people seem to forget that defense. You saw it, gave up 25 points in the fourth quarter to the Bears in that playoff game, and that was all Jeff Hafley, and he ended up getting a head coaching job out of it, and some defensive coordinators might have gotten fired. But Gannon has come in and changed, sort of changed the system a little bit. And I've never seen a team blitz in training camp like they did the last month or so, which tells me that Jonathan Gannon knows he has to be aggressive to generate a pass rush, at least until Micah Parsons comes back. I would say this, Courtney, the schedule is not that difficult, relative to other schedules to start the season. I mean, they're at Minnesota week one, at the Jets week two, and then come home to open against the Falcons, I believe, on a Thursday night game, and then maybe have Tampa after that. I haven't committed the schedule completely to memory yet, but I believe that's the way they start the year. It's not the most daunting schedule to start.
1: Rob Domofsky, our ESPN NFL Nation Packers reporter, joining us here on Unsportsmanlike. And I'm glad you mentioned the schedule, Rob, because I'm a Packers fan, and Packers fans like me look at Jordan Love, and we know how talented he is. We always expect him to perform at an MVP level, but there's this joke amongst Packer fans, as I'm sure you're aware of, about Toyotathon, where you see the best of Jordan Love at the end of the season. When that Toyotathon sale happens, he kind of turns on the Jets. And now, without Josh Jacobs and Micah Parsons, you said it's time for Matt LaFleur to cut him loose. Based on the responsibility that's going to be on his shoulders in the absence of those two critical players and the schedule that they have, what have you been seeing from Jordan Love? Because Packers fans need him to be consistent from start to end this season. So if you could give us a scouting report on what you've seen from Jordan Love in the preseason and in camp. I know we saw him calling plays, which was pretty cool, but do you think we will see him come out there firing on all cylinders?
20: Yeah, that's the play calling thing is interesting, Michelle. I'll just say this. I have a story coming out on ESPN.com tomorrow, I believe it's going to run, about that very thing and whether Matt LaFleur will finally let Jordan Love sort of take that next step. And I talked to Aaron Rodgers about that, actually. And Rodgers said, look, it takes a couple of years for a quarterback and a coach to get onto the point where there's full trust all around. And I think letting Jordan Love call the plays the other night, even though it was only the second half of the preseason game, was just sort of another indication that Matt LaFleur has grown in his trust and his belief in the quarterback. The other thing I think could help from what we've seen in training camp is that Jordan Love has made really strong connections with three guys, Matthew Golden, Christian Watson, and Jaden Reed. Now, Tucker Kraft has not done a whole lot of team stuff during training camp, but that connection is there. As opposed to last year, when they had like six receivers that Jordan Love was trying to keep happy, I mean, he felt like he had to spread the ball around. You know, Romeo Doubs was here. Dontavian Wicks is here. And those guys were, they all wanted the football. Well, they let Doubs leave in free agency. They let, they traded Wicks to the Eagles. And they basically said, all right, here's our top three guys in Watson, Reed, and Golden. And I think that could help Jordan. I really do. Now, on the flip side, you've streamlined it if there's injuries. And look, Reed and Watson have been injured at times during their career. That's, it's a risk. But they do seem to be a little bit more connected by doing that. And Love seems to have developed really, really good rapport with those guys. And then getting Tucker Kraft back, you know, what they think or hope is not on a rep count for week one because he's put in the work from his torn ACL back in, I believe it was early November is what it was, on November 2nd. So they feel like with those four guys being the focal point of the passing game, that Jordan Love's got a chance to really take that next step.
3: Ars, we've been sort of debating all morning. I've been right, they've been wrong about this, about the Rams and what they've been added. We've been hearing from people who are at different fan bases and things like that, and what the Rams, how loaded they are. From your perspective and seeing, looking at the Packers as a team that would may have to get by a team like the Rams, do you think the Rams are villains in the NFL right now, or just a really good team?
20: You know, that's a great question. I do think they've sort of become this team that I'm not going to say it's like they're doing it a different way than everybody else is, but they kind of are. You know, going back to, you know, years and years ago when they said, we don't need the draft, you know, and whereas teams like the Packers are essentially draft and develop franchises. I don't know if they're villains, but they definitely are a franchise that says, hey, we think we can do it this way, and we're going to show everybody that it's the right way.
2: One more from me, Rob, on Micah Parsons, because I know that it was the expected outcome for him to end up on, on PUP to start the season for however long that ends up being, whether it's four games, whether it's longer than that. What's your expectation, knowing what you know from training camp, about when the earliest will be that we'll see him?
20: Yeah, I mean, the interesting thing about the PUP thing is they changed the rule. I believe it was either before last season or just this off season, where you used to be able to not do anything for 4 weeks. Now you can practice after 2 weeks on PUP. You still can't play for four. So in the past, the Packers would, if somebody was on PUP and they'd come off after 4 weeks, and then they'd practice for like 2 weeks or 3 weeks before they'd even play. Now it's conceivable that, you know, he could start practicing after that second or third week on PUP, more likely the third week, because that's the 9-month mark from surgery. And the Packers have this sort of like loose rule that they don't put guys on the field much before 9 months removed from ACL surgery. But it's not out of the question, I guess, that he could play week five against the Bears, but more likely week six against the Cowboys, coincidentally. So I do think that time frame seems to be about right. It's sort of the time frame that they've been sort of quietly discussing, not publicly, but sort of quietly discussing behind the scenes as the possibility. Now, that said, you know, General Manager Brian Gutekunst has said several times since the Parsons injury, we have so much invested in this guy that we are not rushing him back, which could create a situation where Micah wants to come back sooner than the Packers want him to come back. And, you know, I guess we'll cross that bridge when we get there. But that could be an interesting situation as we get into early October.
1: Absolutely worth monitoring. Last thing for Rob Domofsky, our ESPN NFL Nation Packers reporter. We've touched on pretty much all of the big headlines coming out of the Packers right now. Is there anything else from camp and preseason that's piqued your interest that you think that people need to know about the Packers, a player or a storyline, Rob, that we haven't touched on?
20: Yeah. Well, that's a great question, Michelle. They added a couple of veterans on the defensive side of the ball. This has been the youngest team in the league for the last 3 years running. They won't be anymore. They added Zaire Franklin at linebacker, and he has just been just massive energy bringer. I mean, he is excited. He's energetic. He really loves this defense. And the pairing of him and Edgerrin Cooper at the linebacker spot, I think, could be one of the best in the league. And then a quieter veteran, but a veteran nonetheless who brings a presence is Javon Hargrave on the defensive line. I mean, these are two guys that are 30-plus year old guys. And then Tyrod Taylor is a 37-year-old backup. They finally have some guys that, you know, may not be superstars, but, you know, give this team a little bit of a veteran presence that maybe they've lacked over the last few years.
1: Great stuff, Rob. Thanks so much for the information, and we'll be reading you at ESPN.com. Appreciate the time.
20: All right, guys. We'll be seeing you.
1: Rob Domofsky, our ESPN NFL Nation Packers reporter. Coming up next here on Unsportsmanlike, the Packers are hoping to get to L.A. for the Super Bowl, a team many expect to be there in the NFC instead of the Packers, the L.A. Rams. Are they the biggest villains in the NFL? We'll talk about it next on Unsportsmanlike. 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
0: The U.S. Open, exclusively on ESPN. It's New York's rhythm, groove. 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
1: Aaron Donald will be joining up with Myles Garrett as part of a Rams pass rush. He's coming out of retirement.
2: He has been retired for 2 years, and then the Rams did that massive trade for Myles Garrett with the Cleveland Browns, and all of a sudden, Aaron Donald started trading for football. And earlier this week, it became clear that he wanted to return to the Rams.
3: Not surprising, though. It did get kind of intense at the end. I'm a little interested, wondering, well, maybe he's not coming back, but certainly always seen the direction it was going.
4: We're in Sportsmanlike on ESPN Radio, presented by Progressive Insurance. Courtney Cronin and David Dennis Jr., Michelle Smallman with you. And it feels like what the Los Angeles Rams are doing is unsportsmanlike. The fact that they were able to get Myles Garrett and have Aaron Donald unretire in the same offseason feels unsportsmanlike, guys. And that's what Aaron Donald did yesterday. He unretires, reaches a $20 million one-year deal with the Rams. Playoff incentives can raise the total value of the deal to $30 million. So what a year it could be for Aaron Donald. You could cash in $30 million and potentially win a Super Bowl. Not a bad year of work, potentially, if you're Aaron Donald. But guys, obviously, I am a huge Rams hater. I am from St. Louis. They ripped the team out of my city. We haven't forgotten about it. And one of the things that I always say that bothers me the most about that Rams situation is I feel robbed of Aaron Donald's career. He was drafted by the St. Louis Rams. Do not forget that we had Aaron Donald. And the fact that I never got to savor his career and cheer on one of the most incredible players and, quite frankly, people that you could ever ask for, that one cuts me deep. And he retires, and now he's coming back with a chance to win another Super Bowl on a stacked Rams team. They're the villains. When you add a three-time Defensive Player of the Year, a 10-time Pro Bowler, an 8-time first-team All-Pro Super Bowl champion, and a Defensive Rookie of the Year to this stacked team, they're the villains, Courtney Cronin. And I think most football fans will agree with me on this one.
5: Well, just to clarify, you did have him for 2 years in St. Mm-hmm. Louis.
4: Mm-hmm.
5: Right?
4: Only two.
5: I know it wasn't the Aaron Donald that we know of now, the guy who is the absolute game wrecker, but he did win. He was on the Pro Bowl twice. He was an AP first team All-Pro in the second season, Defensive Rookie of the Year the first season. I don't want facts to get in the way of your narrative here, Michelle, but you did have him for 2 years.
4: Still robbed, Courtney, still robbed. Because we went from loving him to having to hate him.
5: You didn't need to hate him. You can hate
4: we
5: ownership
4: did.
5: And
4: anyone,
5: you can hate everybody else associated with that. If you want to hate Jeff Fisher, by all means.
4: Oh, we do.
5: Pile on there. Don't hate Aaron Donald. He didn't do anything.
6: You can't. This is quite literally the definition of hating the player when you should be hating the game.
5: Yeah.
6: Michelle.
5: It's hating the laundry on that. But
4: I have to say, I think there needs some clarification needs to happen here. Okay. Do I hate Aaron Donald personally? Of course not. But when you put on that laundry, you're the op. I'm sorry. You're putting me in that position. I don't want to hate him, but I have to. And I think a lot of NFL fans who admired Aaron Donald's career from afar are now looking at him joining this Monstars football team, and they are in the same position that me and St. Louis football fans were in all those years ago, where they're being forced to hate Aaron Donald because they hate these villains, David Dennis Jr.
6: I think Courtney Cronin is easing over to my side and understanding that this is a personal vendetta that you have against the Rams, that you were trying to will the rest of America onto your side to hate the team because you are angry that the Rams left. And if we give you enough time, any classic supervillain, you just spoil your own plot. Tell everybody what you were trying to do this whole time. This isn't about the Rams getting better. This isn't about the Rams winning or being dominant. This is about your own personal vendetta against the Rams, who are not villain. And it just, you know, as my therapist or Chicken Noodle Soup or the Soul, one of the two would tell you, you're the villain, and somebody's story doesn't make you the villain. You're the villain. Everybody's the villain in somebody's story.
5: They still are villains, though, despite what Michelle... Look, Michelle, I'm with you. We're aligned that we believe that these are the villains of the NFL because they're doing something every other team wishes they could. And it seems like it's unfair that a team that's already that talented then gets Aaron Donald. But you did have Aaron Donald for a hot second. You did get to cash in on this. He had
4: barely
5: 20 sacks in mm-hmm. two seasons. You got to see the initial ascent. You could say, I was there when. Right. I was there at the very beginning, and then they were ripped away from us. You can still, two things can be true there.
6: And you can't hate the guy for it.
5: You can't hate him now for
6: that.
5: He
6: didn't move the franchise. He wanted to stay in St. Louis.
5: Physically, he probably could move the franchise. He's that strong, as we've seen from the workout videos this offseason.
4: He literally could move an entire franchise physically by himself. Why are you guys trying to, like, football splain my feelings to me? We are fans. We have visceral, emotional reactions to things, okay? If I feel robbed that I didn't get to celebrate and watch and savor the entirety of Aaron Donald's career, who are you two to football explain this away from me? Respect my feelings, okay? I think a lot of football fans are on board with me now that they're going to hate Aaron Donald and hate the Rams.
6: We respect your feelings. You are very right to hate this Rams team.
4: Thank you.
6: What we don't respect is you trying to gaslight everybody else.
4: Gaslight? How dare you?
6: Into being part of this you know... this thing that is anti-Rams when, you know, there's no need for everybody else to be anti-Rams. You can be anti-Ram.
4: No.
6: And be on anti-Ram Island with the rest of the people in St. Louis. The rest of the country is just not following you.
4: You're wrong, D-double. And let me explain. The whole fun of being a sports fan is when you feel like you have hope.
6: Uh-huh.
4: Okay. Sports takes you away from your regular life, and it's fun when you have hope that your team could bring you the ultimate joy, that it could galvanize your city, that you could be part of something bigger than yourself. Part of the thing that we love the most about sports is its unpredictable nature. We say it's the best reality show out there. It's part of the reason why we have such ire towards the Dodgers all the time, because we're like, it feels like the ending is already written, and who wants to see that movie? Now with the Rams, they feel inevitable. There is no hole on this team. There's no hole on this roster. From the front office to the coaching staff to the entire personnel group, you feel like they're unstoppable, and it takes the fun away. And mind you, it's like the rich getting richer. If a billionaire says to you, like, oh, I bought a new mega yacht to add to my other three yachts, you're not going to be like, wow, shout out to you. Let's go out to dinner to celebrate. You're like, I can't even put gas in my car. This is like a Rams fan talking to a Browns fan being like, we added Aaron Donald to a defensive line that already has Myles Garrett, to a roster that's already stacked. And they're like, I can't even put gas in my car. We've got four quarterbacks on our roster, and I don't even know if any of them are good. And you're talking to me about adding Aaron Donald? That's not fun for other football fans. And I think you two, well, not you, Courtney, David Dennis Jr., you are misguided in thinking that football fans are not going to be on Courtney and I's side here calling this team villainous.
6: I think equating them to, like, billionaire hoarders of money taking away from people, from hardworking people, is kind of where this feels like.
4: No, those billionaires earned their money just like the Rams earned this roster. They did it better than everybody else, and I will give them all the credit in the world for that.
6: Well, billionaires don't earn their money, but the Rams.
4: I'm saying some people do.
6: The Rams, I feel like they earned this roster.
4: They did.
6: They earned this roster by working They didn't just outspend everybody. That's the thing. They didn't do this by some sort of nefarious means or to, like, cheat in the system. They went out there, made trades with the Browns. If you've been mad at the Browns, if you're a Browns fan, you're a Jets fan, you're a fan of a team that stinks, you're a Titans fan, what are you even doing talking about the Rams? Just be mad at your own team because they stink. Leave the Rams out of this.
4: What about if you're a Bears fan? Let's get into this next.
6: Okay.
4: Because
6: you're
4: how
6: just
4: should
6: coalition the... building. That's what you're doing. You're just building a coalition across the country. That's
4: I am not.
6: Doing.
4: I'm simply presenting the facts and people can choose for
5: she's
4: themselves.
5: She's trying to see which side of this argument people are going to jump on. And more times than not, you're not going to side, unless you are a fan of the team, you're not going to side with the team that is doing, like, playing 4D chess when everybody else is playing 2D checkers. I get it.
4: If you're a Seahawks fan and your team just won the Super Bowl and you only lost two starters from your Super Bowl winning team, you feel like you have a good chance to repeat, and now you got to contend with this. If you're a Bears fan and you finally have a franchise quarterback and a great head coach and you had an unbelievable season and you feel like you can really compete, now you got to contend with this. I want to hear from those fans. How do you feel about this Rams team? How does the rest of the NFL feel about this Rams team. 888-SAY-ESPN. That's 888-729-3776. We'll hear from you and talk about how the rest of the league should feel about this collection of talent in Hollywood. But first, I want to tell you about DraftKings. Football is back and something big is coming. 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
1: It's Unsportsmanlike with Courtney, David, and Michelle. 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Back with the Rams. A super team. Are they a villainous team, though? Courtney and I say yes. Big time villains. David Dennis Jr. says no, which I just cannot understand. But we're taking it to the phone lines. We're having people break the tie here. Matt, who's listening on Sirius XM in Nashville, he is a Bears fan. I wanted to hear from fans of teams like the Bears who entered this season with a renewed sense of hope, a team that could actually compete for the first time in a long time. How do you feel about this super team in LA? Let's go to Matt. Matt, are the Rams villains?
2: Hey, I think the Rams are definitely villains. They're lucky villains, but as the one gentleman said there, you know, they're doing it, you know, they're not doing it through the draft, so I have to give them kudos for that. But I think the Bears are going to have something to say this year about that. The Bears have one of the deepest draft classes. They've got Sam Roush. They've got the big tackle from Georgia. I think we've got some good players coming up. Obviously, Thomas from LSU. I'm excited. I think Caleb has the weapons to have something to say about the Rams.
1: Courtney, as our Bears reporter here at ESPN, do you agree with Matt?
3: I agree to a degree. I mean, they were a play away from pushing this thing even further and potentially going down to win this game in overtime and send themselves to the NFC Championship and not the Rams. But a team like the Bears, like, let's bring this back to the conversation about them being the biggest villains in the NFL, the Rams, that is. For a team like Chicago that's on the up and up, that feels it finally got the quarterback and head coach pairing right, now you have this team standing in your way. No, they don't play them in the regular season, but chances are you make it back to the playoffs, you're going to have LA in your path at some point. So I'd be irked if I was a Bears fan that the rich continue to get richer, just as my team would be doing things the right way and building, like our caller said about some of the draft picks that they have, from Xavion Thomas to Jordan Vandenberg, who's the Georgia Tech defensive tackle that they're really high on, to all of the other pieces around the quarterback. So I do believe that they're going to be a contender. They will be in the mix. But if you have a team like the Rams, you're thinking in Chicago, man, we almost got through them last year and they didn't have Aaron Donald. Now they have Myles Garrett and Aaron Donald. I'd be like, come on. Why do you have to make it that much harder on my team just as they're getting this thing off the ground?
1: Totally agree.
4: They'll be fine. The thing is, the true villains do this for a long time. The Bears are a relatively young squad. 2 years from now, the Rams might even be good by week 8. They may be injured. They may have some issues. The Bears are going to be good, even better in 2 years when the Rams are probably not competing anywhere close to a Super Bowl. You'll be fine. Don't have this mentality already. Oh, my goodness, what are we going to do? They've gotten better. You got better, too. Go out there and try to win. You'll be fine. It's okay.
3: David, like, as a Falcons fan, how can you possibly be okay? And I'm looking up their schedule right now. How can you
4: I'm a Saints fan. I'm a Saints fan and player for the Saints.
3: As a Saints fan and player. And
4: roster addition.
3: Like, your team's just starting to get off the ground too, right? Like, yeah, that would be fair to put them in that category. They won 6 games last year. Who knows? Maybe they end up winning the NFC South this year and getting into the postseason. You don't face the Los Angeles Rams right now. I get that. So you're not fearful of them like other teams would be that have them directly in their path in the regular season. But knowing that that team, as constructed, would obliterate your team right now if they lined up head-to-head. You cannot tell me you wouldn't be salty at the prospect of that. You're just sitting there in your ivory tower realizing that, oh, we don't have to play them this year. We might win the NFC South because the division itself is so bad.
4: Like, you know what I would say
3: That's not fair logic.
4: You know what I would say to the Rams that would obliterate the Saints? Pick a number. There are 15 teams in the league that would obliterate the Saints. Being a Saints fan or a Browns fan or a Titans fan or a Jets fan who's worried about the Rams, it's kind of like those people like on Twitter when they're like, oh, we're going to tax the 1%. We're going to tax 5% of people who make above $500 million. And there's just some dude who's like, you know, a 9-to-5er who's making whatever is like, oh, that's unfair. You will never have to worry about that tax a single day in your life. I, as a Saints fan, will never have to worry about how well the Rams do in the playoffs, because the Saints have the Saints have no chance of coming anywhere close to where the Rams are. I'm worried about the Saints and what the Saints need to do to get better next year and the year after that, when the Rams are no longer good. Now, granted, they made some great moves, namely adding me to their wide receiver core. Mm. Tyler Shuck and my guy going to give me some passes out there. We're going to do great. We did some virtual workouts via Zoom. But, you know, we're going to be like, that's my concern, is my team. I'm not worried about the Rams because we ain't even in the same tax bracket to be worried about each other.
1: You know, the Saints, the darlings of Unsportsmanlike. We love the Saints team. Everybody arrow pointing Saints. Up. Big Tyler Shuck fans here on Unsportsmanlike. Let's get to another call here. Quan, who's watching us on ESPNU in Virginia. Quan, are the Rams villains?
5: No. Smalls, you're killing me. I'm a Niners fan.
1: Oh.
5: And I'm not scared of the Rams.
1: Why not, Quan?
5: I'm going to see them twice this year, and it's going to happen. They're my fantasy defense, so we're going to win my fantasy league. Shout out to the Fatherhood Southside. Double D, congratulations on your new signing, too.
1: Quan, why are you not afraid of them, though? Is it just because you're very pumped that you have the defense in fantasy? As a 49ers fan, from a football perspective, you're not annoyed at all at this collection of talent that they have?
5: When you line up against the man against you, you got to beat who's in front of you. You can't complain, no crying. It's like they said, there's no crying in baseball. There's no crying in the NFL. Step in between those lines, and it's time to play. Mm-hmm.
1: I got to tell you, if I'm in an offensive line room and we are putting on film and the tape starts rolling and I'm watching film of Myles Garrett and Aaron Donald, I might be crying.
3: I might throw up. Be like, I had to stop that.
4: Pull a joke.
3: Can you imagine being an offensive lineman realizing that your job only gets more difficult if Myles Garrett's on one side of the defensive line? And if you're a right tackle, a left tackle, it's you, it's a tight end. Who knows? Maybe they think bringing a running back over there, too, to try to help out in pass protection. And that only frees up Aaron Donald to go wreak havoc. It's whack-a-mole. That's the game that they're going to have to play up front. Like, pick your poison. Who do you want to try to stop this down? Is it going to be Aaron Donald, former defensive player of the year, or the reigning defensive player of the year in Myles Garrett? And let's not forget, I'm not disrespecting Kobe Turner. I'm not disrespecting Puna Ford. They've got other dudes up front.
1: Right.
3: On top of that, with their linebacking core, too, and the pass defense on the back end got a lot better when they got Trent McDuffie. This is as complete as it can go, 1-11 of your starters on defense, that if I'm watching any bit of this in a film breakdown room, I'm like, damn, how do the rich continue to keep getting richer?
1: Sickening. Absolutely sickening.
4: I just
1: want
4: to shout out my guy, Rich Homie Quan, is a 49ers fan who says they're not villains. I think that counts as 2 points to me.
1: Let's get one more call in. James, checking in from North Carolina, tuned in via ESPN Asheville. James, are the Rams villains?
6: They are not. I got to stand with them. They're not villains. Does it suck? Does it make every offensive lineman worry a little bit more? Yes, but it...
4: Smalls, why
1: sorry, David
4: the
1: Dennis Jr.
4: You muted. Why are you muting our kid?
3: Nah, he's driving through the mountains in Asheville, right?
1: Sorry, we lost him. Rude. I think maybe I couldn't quite tell, Courtney. I think

0: Let's go to Vegas East. Pat Costello, a team who we think could get back to the Super Bowl. We talk about head coach quarterback duos who have done it, Sirianni and Jalen Hurts. Pat, are you hating on the Rams?
1: I hate the Rams. Yes. Not that I'm not afraid of the Rams, because the Eagles whoop up on the Rams every year.
0: So satisfying.
2: Pat hates everybody.
1: That's not true.
2: That doesn't count. He hates everything.
1: That's
2: not
1: true.
2: He hates things. He hates sunshine. He hates ice cream.
3: I can't stand them. And his team beat them because of Jalen Carter sacking Matthew Stafford in the snow. So if he hates them and he's already beaten them as a fan, that to me carries a lot more weight.
2: Pat hates love and people making out. That's.
1: I think Nick Sirianni is 5-0 against the Rams at this point. Something like that.
0: And you still hate him.
1: Still hate him. I don't know how we can sit there and be like, the Rams, you know, anybody could have done this. No, not anybody could have done this. Only the Rams could have done this.
3: Yep.
1: They're the only team that could get Aaron Donald out of retirement.
0: Courtney, I feel victorious. We've had a lot of calls going on each side of this argument today. The fact that we got the number one hater and Pat to join our side, it's a big dub.
3: Good way to start off the week.
2: The number one hater to join a question of, do you hate something?
0: I don't care.
2: You feel good about that?
0: D-double? It's a good win for Courtney and I. Coming up next is our unsportsmanlike moments of the day. 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
1: The most unsportsmanlike moment of the day.
2: That was terrible.
3: Was not a great look.
4: It is time for our most unsportsmanlike moments of the day. Courtney Cronin, David Dennis Jr., Michelle Smallman here with you. I always mess up my name. It's the one thing on earth I know the most, you guys, and I always stumble over my
5: Ballman.
4: Name. The guys in Vegas East have our unsportsmanlike moments of the day. What do you have for us?
6: So let's start with some really bad luck. So new 76er Kentavious Caldwell-Pope had just recently signed a lease. And moments after signing the lease, lightning hit the building and flooded his apartment.
4: What?
6: His electrician told him there was a 1 in 400 million chance this could happen due to where the unit was.
4: Were his things in there?
6: No, because they just finished. His wife had just finished signing the lease for the apartment.
4: Well, first of all, terrible.
7: Yeah.
4: Talk about unlucky, but at least all their things didn't just get moved in.
8: Is this a sign that you should go somewhere else?
7: Yeah.
8: 100%. I don't know. This seems like a bad omen.
7: Also,
8: apartment floods before you even live there?
4: I agree with that.
7: How does his electrician know the odds of...
8: He made that up.
7: Electrician 100% made that up. 1 in 400 million. Like, I'm not sure electricians just kind of just have those stats on hand.
6: No, you have to know that, right? Like, I believe
4: do you.
5: How would you know that?
4: One in 400 million is crazy.
5: It is a very specific number. He could have said 500 million, but he said 400 million.
7: Or he could have just said what normal people would say, which is 1 in 1 million. It's a 1 in 1 million chance. It's a common idiom. We could have just moved on from that. But he was very specific in 1 in 400 million.
8: Very unlucky.
4: Which leads me to believe that the figure is correct.
7: And that's how people get scammed by fake football players. Right there.
5: Allegedly.
8: The number seems so believable because it's such a small percentage of it happening, so it has to be accurate.
7: Yep, that's how it happens.
4: I'm like, Michelle, no, it's totally normal that he wears his helmet everywhere.
7: Yeah. Smalls. Please verify with us.
4: Am I gullible?
7: Please just send it to the group chat next time, please, whenever.
4: I will. You guys are my accountability partners on this.
6: So I Googled it really quick, and on average, and this is what the Google says, 1 in every 200 homes in the U.S. is struck by lightning every year.
5: So where's 400 million come from?
8: Pulled it out of thin air.
7: Wait, 200 1 in every 200 homes every year?
6: Yeah, every year gets hit by lightning. Yes,
7: but I guess technically it doesn't like do anything. It just kind of like
8: hits your house and doesn't flood it. Maybe no. See, the odds here. The reason that these odds are so much greater is because it not only hit the apartment, it flooded the apartment.
6: Correct.
8: All these other houses get hit by lightning.
6: Exactly.
8: Right,
6: because
8: nothing
6: for
8: happens.
6: Instance, like the Empire State Building is hit around 25 times a year.
4: What?
6: Yeah. Because it's really tall and all that stuff.
4: Yeah, but that's a lot.
7: Oh, it is really tall.
8: I'm glad those people weren't on top of the spire when that happened, like they were earlier this summer.
5: Isn't it literally a lightning rod? Isn't that the point?
8: Yeah. I don't know.
7: I think so. Huh. Maybe we should call KCP's electrician and see what he says about the Empire State.
4: Yeah, he's got the facts. All right, next one, guys.
6: All right, so this couple in Atlanta broke some news that they've been sharing a little secret that they were... or having a child, congratulations, or as they put it on their poster, Dirty Bird. But in that, they asked Bijan Robinson if he would be the godfather of the child, and he said yes. I don't know if he's actually going to go through with it, but Bijan did say he would be the godfather of their child.
8: Oh my gosh. What an impossible spot to put him in, which says no. He's going to look like a jerk, even though he's well within his right to not be signing up to be the godparent of a child he doesn't know, of people he doesn't know. Because the belief is that if your parents perish before a certain time, that the godparent's the one who has to step in.
4: Correct.
7: Yeah. Yeah.
4: Also, you are the spiritual steward of the child throughout their life. It's a big responsibility.
7: Yeah.
6: I will say, as a godfather of a few people.
4: How many?
6: I have three. None of them are going to, like, no one's going to be like, hey, well, thankfully, my oldest godson, he's fine. He's 30-something. He's good. But, like, I don't think anyone's looking at me and being like, yeah, we want you to take care of our kid if, like, God forbid, things go sideways.
4: But then why would they name you the godparent?
6: Because I'm great.
8: Because I want to hear what spiritual advice you're giving these kids.
4: Yeah, what advice are you giving these children, Nuno?
6: Yeah, they don't need any advice. They're good. My goddaughter, Olivia, she's about to be 16. She's fine.
8: She's got it all figured out.
6: Yeah,
8: she's 16.
6: Yeah,
8: that's Nuno's logic. He's like, You're 16. You're good.
6: She's
8: 16.
6: That's what, like 25, and you know, like.
4: Is your advice, Nuna, just don't do anything I did?
6: No.
4: Don't
5: do
4: anything.
5: That'd be good advice. I've heard stories.
7: Yeah.
4: Yeah. All right, next one.
6: All right, Smalls, I think you would be offended by this.
4: Offended?
6: So, yes, offended. So, Tarek Skubal, who has been traded to the Dodgers, took the espresso machine that he bought for the Tigers during spring training out of the locker room to Los Angeles with him when he was traded to the Dodgers.
4: Oh, my gosh. Tacky.
5: That's a great move.
7: I love it.
8: He didn't sign as a free agent. He was traded. So technically it wasn't his choice, even though it felt pretty clear that he didn't want to be there at the end. I don't know. You've got enough money that you could probably buy a new one for the Dodgers.
4: Okay, but he's playing on a one-year, $32 million contract. You can't pony up for another espresso machine.
7: Espresso machines are expensive.
4: Sure, but you're punishing your teammates who had nothing to do with you being traded. They're the ones that enjoy those piping hot espressos every day.
5: I think they could probably also afford the espresso machines.
8: He probably bought some good. He would have bought some goodwill, though, had he kept it there. Be like, oh, Tarek, we love him. One of my favorite teammates of all time. He got traded. He left the espresso machine.
7: Punishing the teammates who had nothing to do with the trade, says the person who's punishing Aaron Donald, who had nothing to do with the franchise movement.
4: Those do not correlate at all.
8: Yes, that is. Again, yeah, that was a stretch, man.
7: Well, seems like the same thing.
4: No, they don't. Nuno, you got one more?
6: Oh yeah, real quick. Arvel Reese. I love Arvel Reese as a Giant fan. So during the game on Saturday night, he was hit with the okie dokie, where someone tapped him on the shoulder, and he was trying to figure out what the heck happened. And I love that as a, you know, as a fan, as a linebacker.
4: He couldn't figure out who it was.
8: Poor situational awareness.
4: Yeah, Nuno, does that make you nervous at all?
6: No, because he sees things, he hits things, and that's all I need him to do. Go straight, young man, go straight.
7: Seems like he would fall for a play action pretty easily.
4: We're on Sportsmanlike on ESPN Radio.
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0: It is the Golic here on ESPN Radio, the ESPN app, Sirius XM Channel 80, back for another week. 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You can get in touch with us, 888-729-3776 on the phone lines. Our last week of reckless speculation about the National Football League. We got one more before it gets real. College football kicked off this weekend. And speaking of the NFL, the greatest coach of all time showed that he's not dead just yet. We got plenty of time to get to that. But, Dad, our national nightmare may be over. The national nightmare, unfortunately, for interior offensive linemen around the NFL is just getting started all over again. They thought they were done with the boogeyman, and after an offseason full of speculating about will he, won't he, when will he, Aaron Donald finally makes it official and decides that he's going to come back to the Los Angeles Rams and play some ball. Got announced over the weekend, a one-year deal worth $20 million with incentives that can push it to 30 as the Rams announced his return over the weekend. So this we all knew was coming, but now to see it, to see Aaron Donald practice footage with the Los Angeles Rams, to see him in front of the microphone, I'm sure has crystallized it for opposing offenses who have already devoted a non-zero amount of time in training camp to getting ready for 99 back in blue.
1: I mean, it is an O lineman's worst nightmare, right? I mean, that's your side of the ball. That's your position. Going up and knowing going into the play wherever your slide protection is going to be, knowing for a fact that you're a one-on-one with either Myles Garrett or Aaron Donald is got to be somewhat frightening. Now, obviously, you know, pro athletes have all the confidence in the world, but still, those are two, you know, small room Hall of Famers. They are guys that will be in the Hall of Fame, but they will be in the small room with a Reggie Wright, with a Lawrence Taylor type player, you know, more modern era. You go back to, you know, Merlin Olsen, if you want, you know, and go back as far as you want, but Deacon Jones. But, I mean, it will be interesting. I mean, now Miles is coming off of breaking the sack record. Aaron's coming off some time off. This is going to be really interesting because we actually do have kind of a comparison to an all-time great. My former teammate, the late great Reggie White, did that. He played his last year with the Packers, had 16 sacks, took off a year after that, came back with Carolina, and had 5.5 sacks. So, you know, you wonder what kind of juice Aaron Donald is going to have. Now, you watch the workout videos, and I mean, you're like, my God. But workout videos and on field, as we all know, and even Aaron Donald knows, are two separate things. But boy, oh boy, if there's anybody that could come back and still be dominant, because he doesn't have to play 70 plays a game. He can play 20 to 30 plays a game, and you imagine a fresh Aaron Donald running on and off the field to pass rush.
0: 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Let's hear from the man himself in the opening drive.
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7: Long process, though. Just having conversations with Sean, obviously, seeing what was being done with this team, pieces that was getting brought here. Like, okay, it's a complete team. And then, you know, you see other moves they make, and it's like, okay, I wish I was still out there playing right about now. You have conversations and then kind of start bringing it to fruition, right? And, you know, starting to put myself in a position to train and get my body to a certain point where I felt good and see how I move and see if I still can, you know, do certain things. And felt pretty good, man. And, you know, through my training prep, about 13, 14 weeks of just nonstop grinding and get to where we at right now. So, you know, Aaron back playing football, I guess, right?
0: We should have known when the guy gave himself 150-pound dumbbells for his birthday that something might be up. But he mentioned looking at this Rams team and seeing the opportunity that might be in front of him. Our friend Aaron Schatz over at FTN put this out on Blue Sky the other day. Hey, Dad, guess where the Rams ranked last year when sending four pass rushers in the league with a 31% pressure rate last year. Number one in the freaking NFL. The Rams were number one in the league with a 31% pressure rate, sending four men. And now they added Myles Garrett and Aaron Donald in the offseason. Aaron Donald, who, according to our friend Mina Kimes, when he left the league in 2023, was number one in ESPN's pass rush win rate among NFL defensive tackles. So you've got a guy who took a year off of football, coming back and joining a line that added the reigning defensive player of the year and already had a whole trove of young players playing really well for Mike Shula. You mentioned the snap count. What is a realistic expectation for both how Aaron Donald can be used and how effective he can be for this team?
1: Well, I mean, it could be in that 25-30 range. Maybe start out a little less than that because he's had no training camp. Again, that we can watch all the workout videos we want and be impressed, of which I am very impressed. Very impressed. Quite honestly, the 150-pound dumbbells is one thing. But when he flips that the water cooler tank, the tank of water upside down and holds it, that is one of the more impressive things that I've seen for his grip and his forearm strength. But, you know, so again, we can watch all those videos and be impressed, again, of which I am. But then there's football shape, there's game shape, getting hit, running, you know, quick plays, you know, 5-6 seconds, taking a break, doing it again, getting in that kind of shape that you really can only do by playing football. So he may have to ramp up. And let's be honest, what have I always said about players who have missed a lot of training camp?
0: He's going to do it.
1: Soft tissue injury, soft it. Now, I know this guy keeps himself in great shape, but as I said, it's...
0: I don't think much of his tissue is soft.
1: Oh, I agree. Listen, I agree. But you know what? He's up there in age. He hasn't played in a while. He's not in football shape. They do need to be careful. Next thing you know, you got a quad, you got a calf, you got a hammy, you know, and now he's on the shelf. So they have to ramp him up slowly. But I think if you can, and he's going to want, once he feels good enough, he's going to want to play more. But, I mean, that D-line, Kobe Turner, Aaron, Brandon, Braden Fisk, Byron Young, Myles Garrett, Puna Ford coming off the bat. I mean, they had 47 sacks last year. They were seventh in the league. The expectation, Denver has been the leader in sacks. The expectation, they should be in the 60s.
0: I mean, with the defense they have on paper, with all the accomplishment from last year, with the fact that you added two Chiefs cornerbacks in the secondary that are supposed to help the one group that was really your Achilles heel last year on this, there are already people having all-time conversations about this Rams defense's potential. Would you be comfortable saying off potential, this has a chance to be one of the best defenses that we've seen, let's say, in the 21st century of the NFL?
1: Certainly on the line, but we keep talking about the cornerbacks they brought in. Kansas City let them go, traded them. I mean, so they didn't think enough of them to keep them. They traded them, you know, to the Rams. Don't make no mistake, they're really good corners. But you're starting to put it as an all-time defense with such great defenses out there, especially one-year defenses, the 85 Bears, who were 1 year, they were great for a while. But capping it off with the Super Bowl, 2000 Baltimore Ravens, unbelievable defense. The 03 Tampa Bay Buccaneers, unbelievable defense. And then if you want to go back into the late 70s and talk about the Steel Curtain, that entire defense probably has more Hall of Famers on it. That team probably has more Hall of Famers on it than the other team, than maybe the 60s Green Bay Packers. So I'm going to hold off on that. Again, I've talked about it with the Dallas defense and the Cincinnati defense. On paper, it looks great. On paper, this looks unbelievable. Looks unbelievable. You know, people talk about the defense that I was on, a very, very, very small part of that defense with Reggie White, Clyde Simmons, Jerome Brown, Mike Pitts, Seth Joyner, Eric Allen, Wes Hopkins, Andre Waters. I mean, the thing that we didn't do, those, we never capped it off with a Super Bowl. So that's eventually what the Rams are going to be judged on. They're like the Rams against the field. They're getting to that talk now that they've added Aaron Donald. So if you don't cap it off with a Super Bowl win, then what do you say?
0: It's the Golics here on ESPN Radio. Mike Golic Jr. and Mike Golic Sr. Aaron Donald joining some very interesting company here when he plays again. Aaron Donald will join Deion Sanders as the only players in NFL history who were five-time first-team All-Pros, had a 750 or more day layoff, and then returned to the game. He'll also do something that you mentioned your former teammate Reggie White did, retiring following 1998 where he was a first-team All-Pro with 16 sacks with the Packers, and then didn't play in 99. Returned for the 2000 season, played all 16 games, had 5.5 sacks. Aaron Donald, Dad, over under 5.5 sacks for this season with the Los Angeles Rams.
1: God, I mean, it's tough not to say over. I didn't see what Aaron had in his last year as far as sacks. And listen, we know he has a lot of sacks. He has the second most sacks amongst defensive tackles, and he played 10 years. John Randall, the old Viking, he finished up his career a couple of years in Seattle, has 100. Aaron Donald has 111 career sacks. John Randall has 137.5. Now, he played.
0: Aaron Donald had 8 sacks in 2023, his final season in the NFL.
1: Yeah. So, I mean, the sacks could get spread around. He's obviously, you know, he got doubled when he was playing. I mean, he got doubled, I think, is an incredible amount. So it's tough not to say over, right? But, again, there's been a layoff. He's coming back, but he has great players, especially Myles Garrett on that line. He's going to be singled up at times. He can't be doubled every single time. So you would think I would probably pick the over.
0: I would, too, especially because he is a pass rusher. Like, you can be used situationally and next to Myles Garrett, who is in shape, who is coming off arguably the best season that we've seen from a modern edge rusher, and certainly the best of his career, breaking the NFL single-season sack record. So if you want to make life a little easier for a guy who's used to life being really hard and being – like, think about that. This is going to be the first time in Aaron Donald's entire career where he steps onto a field – and is not the focal point of the opposing offense's preparation. Like, that will overwhelmingly still be Myles Garrett, and that's saying something considering everything that we know that goes into this cocktail. So he's going to walk out there for the first time without being the one that the opposing quarterback is going to find and set protection to automatically. And what that opens up, I mean, again, for Shula to walk into this situation after last year where he had a young defensive front that they had put together, that they had built through the draft, that was trending really well, that included Jared Verse, who's now a Cleveland Brown, to walk in and have this as the chess pieces that you get to play with opens up a world of possibility, the likes of which I'm sure Aaron Donald, again, never dreamed would be possible when he was playing at the height of his powers and constantly seeing double and triple teams coming from all different places.
1: So, I mean, what does this bring? Couple of things. Kobe Turner, Braden Fisk, Byron Young, Puna Ford. Now, you've had them in the past, but get ready to have a lot of one-on-ones, right? I mean, at different times, different players. You're going to have one-on-ones. It's going to be incumbent on you to beat your one-on-one block. And number two, the defensive philosophy, you supposedly will not have to blitz a lot. You know, blitzing is cool and everything. You get quick pressure on the quarterback.
0: It is cool.
1: But when you can rush with four and drop seven all the time, I mean, you're going to be in pretty good shape.
0: No, it does. It changes the math for them completely, and then you get to a secondary that, you're right, might not be the Legion of Boom, but is an upgrade at almost every spot that they needed after last year, where you saw in the postseason that group get picked on at some areas that have been identified as weakness. And so if that group comes up a bit, and you have the ball coming out faster, and you have more guys on the back end devoted to that, the carryover effect then for the Rams offense that ho-hum had the MVP of the league last year and Matthew Stafford slinging it all over the yard now gets the benefit of that, where, hey, you've got much more of a backstop akin to what your mates in the NFC West and the defending champion Seattle Seahawks had in their dark side defense last year. So it makes it interesting. I saw, speaking of that Seattle defense, Nick Emanuari, the young all-do-everything safety for Seattle, did tweet yesterday, "All of this for us," with some crying emoji faces, basically indicating, the Rams had to go and unretire one of the greatest defensive linemen of all time, trade for the reigning defensive player of the year to try and take down their mates in the NFC West. So it's going to be fascinating to now watch this soap opera play out in front of all of us as Aaron Donald officially back for the Los Angeles Rams. That was the opening drive. It's brought to you by Progressive. It's easy to bundle your home and car insurance at progressive.com. Aaron Donald not having to worry about the cut down line, but coming up next, plenty of players did yesterday as the weekend for cuts in the NFL has come and gone. We will get into the most bizarre trend going around the league right now with the decisions around quarterbacks next here on the Golics.
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10: Team pancake. 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The waitresses don't care. The waiters don't care. And I want a ratio of cigarette to teeth at about 3-1.
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1: And the ESPN app, Sirius XM Channel 80, Mike Golic Jr., Mike Golic Sr. here with you guys. 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We're coming off cutdown day in the NFL. We'll talk to someone who survived that and thrived at the highest level. Nick Foles, Super Bowl champ, going to join us. We had a chance to catch up with him at the end of last week. Going to play that conversation as he's going to be on the desk for the Netflix game starting the season, San Francisco and the Los Angeles Rams. The Los Angeles Rams, who have seen a little player movement over the last couple days. Player movements present during this time of year. Players changing. 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Meet your match on ZipRecruiter as Aaron Donald apparently fended off the offers that I'm sure LSU put in front of him to come back to the Los Angeles Rams and play out there is the big news of the day. The other interesting news, coming off a weekend that we know is difficult, Dad, is the cutdown weekend. And we saw four teams decide to keep four quarterbacks on their roster in a few very different ways, which was exciting. But before we get into that specifically, this is a weekend now because there's three preseason games. You get this sort of gap week where it used to go right into week one, where players are getting the news that their future is going to change forever, either for the positive in ways we'll highlight later or the negative, where, like me, a lot of guys will have the dream come to an end with sort of a dull tree falls in the woods kind of feeling. So this is an interesting day, one that you've had a very interesting experience with in the past. So take people inside for someone that played 9 years in the NFL, what this day can be like on the best end.
2: Well, I mean, back then it was you got the knock on the door. You didn't get a cell phone call to bring your playbook and meet the coach. You got a knock on the door, and you were in your room just on your bed praying you wouldn't get the knock on the door. Now, my rookie year, I was a 10th rounder again in 85. My rookie year with the Houston Oilers, I broke my ankle in camp, so I was on IR for the entire year. So I was on the team, but on IR, and I started practicing about halfway through the season after the ankle healed up. So my second year, trying to come back from that, I thought I had a good camp. I thought I was going to make the team, but you're never sure. And I was one of those kind of huddled in my bed going, please, God, don't let there be a knock on the door. And I got a phone call in the landline call from my late father-in-law, Ken Hansen. And I'm like, Ken, you know, what's up? He said, listen, I acted like I was a reporter and I called the office of the Oilers and said, I'm busy, whatever story he made up about why he couldn't wait for the cuts. And he goes, can I have the cuts now and I'll hold it? Obviously, I won't do it early, but I need them now. Whatever reason he gave, but he's a seller. And he sold it to this secretary. And she gave him the cuts. So he knew I made the team before I made the team. He told me, and there was still part of me that was like, there's no way this is true.
1: Right.
2: There's no way somebody gave you the cut list. But he gave me names that I knew were kind of on the cut list. And he said, yeah, congrats, you made the team. And I was like, thanks? I go, I'm still going to wait to make sure I don't hear the knock on the door. But he had the list down. He had it. I made the team, and he was the first one to tell me.
1: It is incredible. And for most of you, all of you, didn't know my grandfather. This is so par for the course. It's scary. But to think in this day and age where NFL teams, college teams guard all these secrets like Fort Knox, that my grandfather was able to impersonate a reporter and get the Oilers' entire roster before cutdown day is one of my favorite stories of all time. So I doubt any NFL player had a cutdown day story that unique. But if you're one of these quarterbacks around the NFL, you may have had an interesting time the other day, because we had not one, not two, not three, but four teams keep four quarterbacks in four very different ways. The Minnesota Vikings, the Pittsburgh Steelers, the Philadelphia Eagles, and the Cleveland Browns.
2: And Atlanta Falcons.
1: And Atlanta Falcons all kept four quarterbacks on their rosters. So big picture, what do you think the reasoning for this is? We've heard debates between two and three in the past. We know you can keep an emergency reserve.
2: Right.
1: But why would you keep four quarterbacks on your roster at all, given the fact that There's a lack of depth at offensive line. You need guys for special team spots. What do you make of this?
2: Well, and again, for Cleveland, which makes it a fifth team, they did put Dylan Gabriel on designated to return injury reserve with a back injury. So on the actual roster, they do only have three.
1: Interesting. Balled out in the third preseason game and then somehow wound up a little dinged up.
2: Has a back like Joey Porter Jr., like Vita around. Vea. That back issue, boy, oh boy, it can make you an old man. listen, for three of those teams, now they definitely have a, is this the last year of the quarterback that we have? Tua and Michael Penix fighting it out in Atlanta, but are they looking for a quarterback? Pittsburgh, Aaron Rodgers says this is his last year. So Mason Rudolph, Will Howard, Drew Aller, are they saying their next quarterback is one of those guys? Minnesota, Kyler Murray's on a one-year deal, and he's a true free agent. J.J. McCarthy, Carson Wentz, Max Brosmer, are they looking enough to keep to find out who the next quarterback is there? But Philadelphia, Jalen Hurts is the unquestioned starter. So Tanner McKee, Andy Dalton, Cole Payton. I'm not sure why you're keeping four on the roster. Now, of all the teams, that's the best team, the most full team of talent that maybe don't have the holes to fill like the other teams. But it can be a bit of a head-scratcher.
1: So I would agree. The other ones, and in this day and age where quarterback development is so different, I saw this is the first time Mike McCarthy's ever kept four quarterbacks on his roster to start the season. But I believe he was the one that's saying, yeah, we don't have time restrictions now once we get to the season. So you actually can develop these guys a little bit more. And in a league that constantly talks about the deficit of quarterback development, maybe there's some people that are looking at the value. If you are someone that still needs an answer long-term of saying, what if we kept more guys around and tried to develop at the most important position in football instead of keeping a rotational linebacker who's going to run special teams, instead of keeping another defensive back, which sounds good until you need them later in the year. I think there's also two other things that could be at play here for the majority of these teams. One, in some of them, you could still be weighing trade potential if a team does need a veteran backup in certain cases. Philadelphia is the case in this that is so ripe for sports talk radio to have fun with of what does this say about how they feel about Jalen Hurts. Well, Tanner McKee and Andy Dalton are kind of in competition for the backup job, it sounds like, still. Tanner McKee's been there. Andy Dalton's been around the league. The loser of that could find their way onto another roster if a team needs a veteran backup once they make that decision. And Cole Payton's kind of an outlier. Fifth-round pick out of North Dakota State, who I think was running punt coverage in the last preseason
2: game. Yeah.
1: He's an incredible athlete, so they might be able to get value out of him elsewhere. But for everyone else, your teams that are kind of caught in quarterback limbo, that are trying to see, hey, can we hit lightning somewhere? Can we develop somewhere in case we're left on the outside looking in of the group and the cases that are coming out in the draft here that we might not be in position to be in because of the nature of our team? So fascinating stuff that we can get back to more in just a little bit here. But speaking of quarterbacks, we got a good one to talk to on the other side of this. You can watch the Golics on ESPN Plus. Just head to the new ESPN app, click on Watch, and look for the Golics and enjoy.
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1: All right, it is the Golics we mentioned. We had a chance to catch up with Nick Foles, Super Bowl champion, quarterback with the Philadelphia Eagles. He's going to be a part of the desk for Netflix as they get set to watch Aaron Donald's return to the NFL with the Rams against the 49ers in Australia. Here was that conversation from last week. All right, as we look ahead to the start of the NFL season, really pumped to welcome in our next guest, Super Bowl champion and MVP Nick Foles. Kind enough to join us, going to be part of the Netflix broadcast studio crew for the Australia game. The NFL season kicking off with Rams 49ers September 10th, 8:35 Eastern, and you'll hear him alongside L. Duncan, Clay Matthews, and Michael Irvin in that studio for pre, halftime, and post. So, Nick, good to talk to you, man. Congratulations. This sounds like an awesome opportunity. How fired up are you to be heading over to Australia to call and surround this game, but maybe not actually play on the field of this?
5: I mean, I couldn't be more excited to work with Netflix and the team we have with L, Michael, and Clay. What an amazing opportunity to talk about the game I love, and with a fan base that, you know, they're familiar with the NFL, but now we get to bring it to Australia for the first game ever. I've never been to Australia. I've always wanted to go to So to go for like an NFL game, the first game, and see the fan base, like over 100,000 people in this stadium, I mean, I'm pumped. I couldn't be more excited.
2: NFL is certainly reaching new heights in traveling to different spots. Now, my son Mike, when he was at Notre Dame, traveled to Dublin, Ireland to play. I went to London a couple of times. I know you went to London. This is a lot further. From a player's perspective, how do you kind of see this going?
5: That's a great question. And honestly, a lot of people are talking X's and O's, divisional game, two teams that are two of the best teams in the NFL, NFC West, best conference last year, all those different things. Week one can be sort of a liar in the NFL scheme of things. Like, you know, it takes several weeks to get into the NFL season. These are both, California teams. I'm really diving deep into, like, I'm trying to figure out how each team's traveling. I know it's going to be in the news. What I've heard recently is they are different philosophies, but I'm not going to state anything yet as I dive in. There's a lot of people that I worked with in the sports science realm, and I've been asking them questions like, hey, if you were going to do this trip with your team from the West Coast, this is the time of the game. In a perfect world, how would you do it? Why would you do it this way? And the overwhelming answer has been the team that gets there like 7 to 8 days earlier fully acclimates to it, lets their bodies hydrate, take away the pressurization of the plane, as opposed to a team that potentially goes out only a few days earlier. Your body hasn't adapted, so you're playing before it really adapts. You're like tricking your body. The issue there becomes hydration in the second half of the game and that explosiveness. So these are the kind of things I'm geeking out, because I believe that it will be a factor in this game because they're two well-coached, talented teams. I think that could be the X factor in the game.
1: Incredible stuff, and you're right. With something like this that's such an outlier in terms of preparation, I think that's going to be massive to keep tabs of. As is one of the players on the field for this game, I want to tap back into the former quarterback in you. Myles Garrett is one of the biggest stars in this matchup, the most talked about offseason move, coming over to a Rams defense that was already very good last year. As a quarterback, as an offense, how much does a guy like that change the way you're game planning all week in the lead up to facing him?
5: I mean, you're taking your protections to him. I mean, when you play against guys like that, you're sliding your protections to him, you're double teaming him, you're chipping him. You're trying to not let him be a game wrecker, right? So your focus is on him. But I mean, with Myles Garrett out there, one of the best to ever do it, he's going to be a factor. And as a quarterback, you know, he adds pressure, stepping up in the pocket, getting hits. Then they add these new two defensive backs, you know, McDuffie and Watson from the Kansas City Chiefs. Well, hey, if you get sped up and, you're throwing the ball, I mean, you got guys back there that can make plays. So this defense is enhanced. They're ready to roll. So I think the Los Angeles Rams going into this season are a very complete team.
2: Got to be tough on the old linemen after the calls are made, knowing if you're singled up on Myles Garrett and or Aaron Donald, what that does to you mentally. Hey, Nick, let's go around the league a little bit. Fernando Mendoza, the number one overall pick for the Raiders, but obviously Kirk Cousins is there as well. What is your overall thought on starting a rookie quarterback as opposed to letting them sit?
5: I think you just look at the track record at the teams that have done it the best, or the team that has really done it the best being the Green Bay Packers through the years. Obviously, they had guys that were in the system, you know, Brett Favre, Aaron Rodgers, and now it's Jordan Love, right? This is different. Kirk Cousins is coming in with someone he's familiar with, but on a different team being the Raiders. I'm big in just letting the rookie sit for and learning from Kirk, watching the game, getting to experience game day, the weekly prep. It's very different than college. I know winning a national championship at Indiana, winning the Heisman Trophy, playing at a high level, being with Coach Cignetti, who demands a lot, is going to be so valuable to him and his transition to the NFL. It already has been. But if I was the coach, I know the fans want to see him play. I get it. For his longevity and his development, I think it's super valuable to let a veteran and Kirk Cousins go run this offense, prepare for these games, and allow Fernando to sit on the sidelines and watch him do that. And watch how, you know, the big thing in the NFL is series to series, you're making changes. College, it's like quarter to quarter, half to half, whatever it may be. It's a little bit different of a ball game. So I'd let him sit, watch, and then when he's ready, whether it's at the end of this season or even going into next, then he gets to roll with it.
1: Super Bowl champion Nick Foles, kind enough to join us here on the Golics. Won that Super Bowl with the Philadelphia Eagles, two stints with that organization. So you know plenty about the expectations in that city. And they feel sky high as ever for Jalen Hurts, who, despite winning a Super Bowl, being a guy that's been a big-time producer in big-time games, still seems doubted in a lot of ways. Sean Mannion takes over with the offense. What are you most intrigued to see with his development heading into this season?
5: Listen, ultimately, Jalen Hurts is a winner, right? He wins. He finds a way to win. He's not ever going to, you know, he's not always going to win the stat sheet, right? But I'd rather have a quarterback that knows how to win games and wins at a high level than one that's throwing for constantly 300 yards and three touchdowns and we're losing every game. Jalen knows how to win, so that's first and foremost. Like I've said it multiple times, he's going to go down as the greatest quarterback to play in an Eagles uniform. You know, he's shown his leadership skills, obviously adversity last year. I think the biggest thing going into the season, I mean, the story of Sean Mannion, Chris Cooper, Jeff Stoutland's no longer there. How will the O-line be? Sean Mannion, first-time play caller. I was with Sean in St. Louis. I know his football IQ is out the roof. He knows the game. But the thing I'm looking at Sean is, what is his art of calling plays? It's an art. It's a feel. You have to know how to set up plays, when to run, you know, a screen, what run plays you're going to run, what are you going to do play action off these run looks, off these wide zones, the bootlegs, the nakeds. Can you call them at the right time? And then obviously game time situation, third down, fourth down, red zone, tight zone. So the biggest question mark for me is, like, how does that work as we get the season going? Because this will be the first time in a regular season Sean's calling plays. So I'm looking closely at that. And then obviously how Jalen Hurts meshes with this new system that will be a wide, you know, outside zone, play action, bootleg type of an offense. But listen, the guy's a winner. He's played in a ton of offenses. He, like it or not, he has a ton of knowledge because of that. You want to have the same coordinator throughout your career. It never happens if you have success. But he knows a lot about football, and I expect a better year this year from that Eagles offense, and I expect Jalen Hurts to, you know, do his thing.
2: Let's finish up this last minute with your job now in Australia here with the studio. You have L. Duncan hosting. You're with Clay Matthews and Michael Irvin, so I don't know how you're going to get a word in edgewise, quite honestly, with Michael Irvin. How has the warm-up to this been in the discussions of this group?
5: I mean, honestly, outstanding. We were just together in Connecticut this week, a few days ago. And, you know, Netflix, NBC, Everwonder, the whole team that's producing this, where we had all these meetings to get Clay and I up to speed, obviously building relationships with Elle and Michael. And I'll tell you what, coming away from it, I couldn't be more grateful to be at the desk with Elle, Clay, and Michael. Right away, we built a really great relationship. We did the mock thing. Just getting a feel. It's new to Clay and I. Like, we're rookies, but we also we want to do a great job for the audience, for the fan base. Obviously, in Australia, explaining the game that we love, explaining the players' first and last names that they might not know of, but they're excited to learn more about. So I'm always intrigued when I get to learn something I don't necessarily know. And this is a world that I haven't really lived in, but I'm grateful for the people that I was just working with this week, that everyone was on par. Everyone was on the same page. L is our point guard. She wants to put us in the best position ever. You know what? I'm not a huge Dallas Cowboy fan by any means, but I'll tell you what. I had a blast with Michael Irvin, and we're going to have a lot of fun talking ball, I'll tell you that.
1: We're looking forward to it again. This Netflix broadcast studio crew going to be in Australia covering Rams 49ers September 10th. The game starts 8:35 p.m. Eastern. Nick, good luck, man. Safe travels when you head over there. We're all excited to watch.
5: I appreciate it, y'all. Thanks for having me on. Have a great day.
1: Appreciate his time and excited to watch him in the coverage of the second game of the NFL season as they kick off next week. Coming up next, the tour season ended on the PGA over the weekend with Scottie Scheffler holding yet another trophy. We'll tell you why his biggest win, though, came far away from the course in Eastlake in Atlanta. Next on the Golics on ESPN Radio.
6: 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History was made in the U.S. Open. Novak Djokovic suffering a first-ever opening round exit.
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21: 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On Saturday, East Carolina looks to shock Alabama, and Baylor and Auburn battle it out in Atlanta in the AFLAC kickoff game. 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

0: dude go and dress up as Harry Potter, and he had to go and collect 10 Halloween candies. He had to go trick-or-treating in August and as an adult.
1: I heard Mike Golic Jr., he knew somebody in a fantasy league, and the punishment was that you take a laxative and you go into an escape room.
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3: If I were in that situation, or if my son was in that situation, I would tell them to go back to college, especially to play for a major school like LSU, which two of the three are talking about doing, 8 days a week and three times on Sunday. Because if he goes back to college, he can get paid, or at least as much, if not more, than he would staying at the professional level, trying to catch on to like a practice squad team. But more than that, if you go back to college and you're playing at the highest level, that's the best training that he could get. It would be better than going to the CFL or being on a practice squad, in my opinion, as far as trying to improve his draft stock for next year. 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
1: It is the Golix, Mike Golix Jr., Mike Golix Sr., presented by Progressive Insurance. Big hour number two coming your guys' way still. Chad Ochocinco going to join the show. I can't think of a better guest to break down this Dejan love story with. Scam artist who get arrested by the feds for an alleged wire fraud as he frauds multiple women for almost $1.3 million, in part trying to impersonate an NFL player. The text messages, the videos, the footage of this man trying to impersonate an NFL player have been the best bits of content from a busy weekend in sports by far. We haven't even talked about college football yet. Real games will react to Bill Belichick gets a win to start the year, and this has preoccupied all of my attention.
2: And it's gone on for years, right? And probably like anybody else is doing this, you get greedy because you're successful at it for a number of years, so you keep going and you keep going, when ultimately, you know, the worst thing is you're going to get caught, which he did.
1: He did. So he's got real problems now, but we have to break down every inch of this. So again, Chad Ochocinco, in addition to being able to talk about plenty of things, Odell Beckham Jr. making the Giants' initial 53-man roster, comebacks across the board. This feels right in his wheelhouse in a way that I can't wait to explore. But before we get to any of that, surprise, surprise. Heard us flirting with the idea of anyone else getting player of the year in the PGA Tour. And Scottie Scheffler said, why don't I just slam the door shut on that? Reasserts his number one status, wins his second FedEx Cup over the weekend, finishing off the round at East Lake Country Club in Atlanta with a win 3 strokes over Victor Hovland in second place, 4 under sixth round of 66 to finish off the day. And Scottie Scheffler, we already knew, the best golfer on the planet. Every player will tell you so. Remarkable consistency. Never the most interesting guy at the microphone. And now, the hero at the bank in PGA Tour history. Past Tiger Woods for first all-time in PGA Tour career earnings, topping out over $130 million after winning $10 million this week.

0: weekend. And I know part of that is thanks to Tiger, but it's still wild to see Tiger Woods passed on any golf list. And if you're Scotty, this is probably the one you'd care about passing the most.
1: Yeah, I don't know. I mean, I'm sure deep down he does. But boy, he is so nonchalant about it, right? I mean, the dude basically got $80 million some dollars this year. He got the $33 million for Player of the Year, which was another $23 million.
0: $23 million for Player of the Year, yeah.
1: And then $10 million for winning this tournament. His winnings for the year before this were $20 million, and he makes about $30 million off the with his sponsors. So I mean, you're talking in the 80s of millions of dollars. I mean, and he's been Nike signed him. To Nike's credit, when he first turned pro, Nike signed him right away. And boy, what a return on investment you got. And think about it, Mike. His first win, his first PGA Tour win, was in 2022 at the Waste Management, the Phoenix Open. That was his first win. He's won, what, 22, 23 times now? I mean, it is amazing his dominance, still not the dominance of Tiger Woods. We kept asking who's the next Tiger Woods, and it's gone through a couple of players. But now it's Scottie Scheffler, who just turned 30 and is obviously still has a lot of great golf left to go. And, you know, he was behind Victor Hovland at the start of this. He shot 6 strokes better than Hovland and Ryan Gerard. And Hovland's going to be sick. He ended up losing by 3, but the amount of lip outs that Victor Hovland had on putts for birdies was just unbelievable. It had to make him absolutely want to throw up out there.
0: The Golics here on ESPN Radio. Yes, brutal scene for him there, but a great scene for Scotty, who we mentioned the Tiger comparison financially. Part of that is aided by what Tiger Woods did for the tour.
1: Yes.
0: And we're staring down now. Remember, we've talked ad nauseum about in 2028, the move to the Tour Championship Series, where every event will carry a $20 million purse. So the numbers are only going to go up. Right. Scottie Scheffler is going to be a $200 million golfer before it's all said and done. But in the on-field comparison, Kyle Porter, who's written about golf for years, Kyle Porter NS on Twitter, compared Tiger Woods' age 28 to 30 season to Scottie's age 28 to 30. Tiger Woods, 61 worldwide starts with 18 wins, 4 majors, and 3.04 shots gained. Scottie Scheffler in that same age range, 62 world starts, 18 wins, 3 majors, 1 players championship, and 3.16 shots gained. So it's a razor thin margin for the level of golf that Scottie's been able to sustain during this run of his career. Got to do it a lot longer, and we know Tiger's dominance, but especially given the depth of modern fields, as Kyle noted, it's really impressive for a guy who you can put together the comically long rip of his hilarious shots off the tee and to see the way this guy has dominated golf now in the wake of someone stepping up for Tiger Woods.
1: And I think another great stat is there have been 2 occasions where a golfer averaged, I believe, under a 68. I think it was 67 point something. There have been 2 occasions. Scottie Scheffler this year and Scottie Scheffler last year.
0: Yeah.
1: So he's had the best scoring average of all time the last 2 years. He is just, and he just, you know, I mean, well, he just seems like a regular dude.
0: You mean this sounds like a regular dude? Scottie Scheffler, after winning the PGA Tour's FedEx Cup in his championship presser, talking about his immediate reaction and the cold one that he went to grab.
2: They're like, we got a couple minutes. And I was like, all right, let me just go inside so I can get some air conditioning. And then there was an open bar right there. And I was like, all right, I'm grabbing a beer. It tasted great. Yeah, it's fun. I don't really drink very often. My wife and my manager were like, wow, I haven't seen you have a beer in a long time. And it's like, yeah, well, season's over now. I'm going to have a beer.
0: That is the Zach Martin of professional golf. Like, that is the most normal superstar that we have had dominate their sport in a way that very few have, because every time you get him in front of the mic, never really wants to talk about any of his accomplishments, never super engaging in front of the microphone, and when he celebrates, defies everyone's expectations because he just wants to have a cold one before he throws the hat over the camera so he can enjoy the moment with his growing family as we've watched his kids grow up in front of us on 18th greens across the country because the guy just can't stop winning.
1: Somewhat refreshing, right? Just to see somewhat of a normal guy, you know, just dominating on tour.
0: I thought you meant the beer.
1: Well, the beer, I mean, that's...
0: wonder what his choice is. Seems like maybe a Mick Ultra guy, a little golf water for him. You think he's like a Miller Lite guy? What do you think? Because there's no way Scotty's drinking craft beer. Scotty Scheffler, probably closer to you, my father, who every restaurant he goes to puts some poor waitstaff person under fire because he never wants to make the beer choice himself, just looks at the menu and asks for a local. Doesn't matter where he is, just wants a local. So I feel like Scotty Scheffler, probably more up your alley when it comes
1: to that. I would love that. I would love that. And by the way, quick highlight for Justin Rose. How about on the par three ninth, he dunked a hole in one, literally dunked a hole in one. That was easily the shot of the day.
0: The sound that made was one of the best sounds in sports. Just the pure clunk at the bottom of the cup when you jar one from distance. Justin Rose honestly should be more impressive that he managed to finish over par on a day where he holed one at the PGA Championship. You deserve some sort of award for that, and we'll come up with it as we go along here. 888-729-3776. You can get in touch with us. But coming up next, do we all wily old Bill Belichick an apology after this weekend here on the Golics?
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0: Good morning. Yes, it is Monday. It is the start of a new week. It's hopefully the start of my voice returning. It is the Gary Dickman Show, dark and early, on ESPN Honolulu, 92.7 FM and AM 1500. I guess, for me at least, I think for many of us, I should have learned that with all the hype, all the excitement of new sports season starting for the University of Hawaii, football on Saturday, that countdown from 100 days, and it finally happened. Volleyball, the new era of Coach Josh Walker, the beginning of the season, so much to look forward to. But then the games took place, and it didn't exactly work out the way we wanted to. Unfortunately for volleyball, they went 1-2. Rainbow Wahine Soccer, though, they had a very impressive win over HPU, winning 7-0. And then the football game. Yeah, I know I had predicted, even though I don't like to predict, I was predicting that Hawaii should, or could, I should say, win, even with all the unknowns. And the hard part is, I still think they should have won. This was not a game that, with some people saying, well, Stanford was just better today. Yeah, I don't even know if I would go that far. Hawaii made too many self-inflicted mistakes. And all of those combined cost them the game. When they got that lead, and I heard Mark, I think it was Mark Venneri in the broadcast saying, this is the first time they have led all season. Of course, the first game. And you could sense the momentum, the confidence, the game shifting. And there was still time left. Unfortunately, there was too much time for Stanford. And final score of 37-27. There are a lot of thoughts on this game that I have. I know you guys do also. If you want to get in, 808-296-1500 is the phone number. It is the text number. And I'd like to hear what you guys think about the game. What I'm going to do this season on Mondays, I will be giving my grades for each unit. Offense, defense, special team. I might even add coaching in there. And speaking of coaching, what we're also doing this year on ESPN Honolulu, every Monday morning following a UH football game, Timmy Chang will join Kanoa Leahy and Billy Hull at 7:15. Let's talk sports. So we'll do that starting this morning, every football Monday. A lot I have to talk about with this game. And one thing I will say, I will not blame the game on the official. I basically never, almost never, will blame a game on the refs. I didn't think the refs had their best game. They didn't cost Hawaii that game. They didn't. What the most thing I would be critical of them with was some of the spots. And, you know, I heard Mark and John talking about it on my drive in, getting ready for the fans' voice. I left my house at halftime. And I thought maybe, you know, that's true, maybe a little exaggeration. But when I started seeing a few of them, specifically, and I think in the third quarter was a couple where they were really off. And that'll happen. And then, of course, you get the completed pass by Stanford where it looked like it wasn't a completed pass. And I think that was Micah Ford, who looked like he did not have full possession as he dove out of bounds. I guess they would call his body in bounds, even though I didn't see his feet touch the ground. It looked like maybe his knee or his thighs. But one thing about replay, and that's why I didn't feel confident about the replay, for a call to be overturned, it has to be 100% conclusive to overturn it. The initial call was completed pass. Whether that was right or wrong, not that it's irrelevant, but that's what you go with as far as knowing what you need to do to overturn it. And because it was called a catch initially, I could kind of understand how they didn't overturn it. Even though on the replay, well, that's the thing. On the replay, to me, it looked really, really close. If anything, though, I thought it was an incomplete pass. But the referees, the replay official, when they look at it, it has to be 100% conclusive. And you know what? That part of replay is smart. It's right. You got to be 100% sure. Otherwise, you're just going to go with what the refs have done. And the refs are going to make some bad calls. But you don't want to overturn calls because you're pretty sure. Maybe it's happened. You're opening up a whole can of worms. You can't do that. So even though I didn't think that was a good call, I can understand the replay, not overturning it. That was troubling. And again, you move on, even though Stanford did score a touchdown on that drive. You move on, unfortunately. And even with all that, Hawaii got the lead. Again, when they had that lead, you're feeling really good. Really good about this team's chances. And it was, again, a little bit too much time. But I thought Hawaii was going to pull that magic. I think, so I'm looking at the score. When Hawaii got ahead in the game, 27-23, 4 minutes and 6 seconds left. And even though they missed the extra point, at that point of the game, it wasn't that important. And as it turns out, it wasn't. I mean, of course you want to make that. Because Stanford was going to need a touchdown, whether they were down by four, whether they were down by five. So they're down by four, they need a touchdown, and they do get it with a minute and 41 left. That might have been the drive for the last, when the ball went out of bounds on that drive. That shouldn't have been a catch. And still, I'm thinking, okay, this is almost like last year. Even though Kanze wasn't there, we can march downfield, and Hawaii only needed a field goal to tie. And I thought there was enough time. Hawaii still had two timeouts left. And we all know what happened. And I think that's where a lot of the questions from fans are going to come from and have come from. And you know what? I've got questions too. I'm really, really interested to hearing what Timmy Chang had to say with Kanoa and Billy today. I know that's got to be some of the question as far as the play calling at the end. And I'm not, as I said on Saturday with the fans' voice, I'm not going to be critical yet. I have always said, I almost find it comical where people will criticize coaches for things that coaches are doing for a specific reason. They know why they're doing it, but the fans think they know why it was a mistake and how they could have done better. So with the play calling of three straight running plays, I'd like to find out why. I believe they were thinking more so that Stanford was more in a pass prevent. So they were giving Hawaii the open yards, and maybe you could afford to run it a few times, even though the running game was not there all game long. If they're backing up people and you have a little bit more room to operate, I could understand that way of thinking because, again, two things. They had enough time. They had timeouts. I was not at all surprised or critical of the first run play. But I thought that was something you're also catching Stanford off guard. Even though it didn't result in many yards gained, I thought that was kind of, a smart call. When Micah went for that quarterback draw, that one, I'll be honest, I questioned. And not the question because I'm upset or critical on that. I'm questioning because I want to know why on that play. I thought maybe that was a little bit too much of going for the run. Because at that point, there was only a minute and let's see. Well, at that point, there was only about 30 plus seconds left. And I thought at that time, you got to start moving the ball more so. Even though Sean Alvera Harley was supposed to be a really good kicker, we've heard so much from him about him. From Coach Sheffield, we know he missed that extra point. Still, we hear he has the distance, and I'll believe it until I get proven otherwise. But at that point, you still wanted to get more yards. You didn't want to have him taking a long, long field goal for his first college field goal attempt, if possible. So I was a little surprised on the Micah play. And again, they had room, but somebody missed a block, and we saw what happened. They run it back for a touchdown. and now it's 37-27. The other line of questioning that would come to play from fans on Saturday, and I understand it because I question it too, is taking Micah out of the game. I would pretty much guarantee he did not get hurt on that strip sack, the scoop and score. Some people were thinking maybe he got a concussion, his helmet was off on the sideline. Yeah, I don't think so. I mean, well, his helmet was off on the sideline. And, you know, there was nothing said by Timmy to indicate anything other than maybe they thought the game was over. And I'll be honest, even though it was going to be very, very remote as far as the opportunity to come back with such little time left, I think you got to take that chance. Because if you somehow, and coaches will never, for the most part, pull a starting quarterback at that point, you will go with a starter throughout the whole game. Because even though, again, it's going to be almost impossible to come back, but if you are able to run a kickoff back and get a, you know, decent run back, let's say, and even if you didn't on that particular series, you could try a deep pass or two. And if you just somehow get a little lucky and you score a quick touchdown, it has happened, then you have an opportunity for an onside kick. And they put Bjorn Jurgensen in, and I was surprised. Again, I'd like to hear Timmy talk about that specifically, and I have a feeling he will. I'm not going to be critical until I find out what the reason is, but it was surprising. And again, Hawaii did have the chance. That's what makes this loss hurt even more, is they should have won. When all was said and done in this game, they should have, could have won. Unfortunately, that doesn't get you a lot, because it doesn't go that way. And there were just too many self-inflicted errors. Stanford did not play great football. Give them credit, though. They ran the ball really well. They made plays when they had to. But I thought Hawaii was better than what the final score showed. Unfortunately, those things will happen. 808-296-1500 is the phone number. It's the text number. Love to hear what everybody's thoughts are. The comments I got after the game, and I didn't get a chance to get to a whole bunch of the many text messages, but there were some, as I expected, and how it always goes after a loss, a lot of people, a lot of so-called fans abandoning ship already. Fire the coach. Got a few of those texts. Yeah, I did. There was some people, and I looked in social media beside the text line, and there was one Hawaii football Facebook page, I guess it was. Forget the title of that one, where somebody was saying, well, you know, they haven't really been good recently. This is like in the fourth quarter of the game when they were trailing. And somebody's like, what do you mean recently? The last game they played, they beat an ACC team in a bowl game, in an exciting game. And some people, I just think, don't maybe really get it. And then there were Micah Alejado criticisms. I don't think he played a great game, but I'll say this also. The offensive line, which is always a concern with any team, which is an indicator on how your quarterback might throw, how effective he'll be, they, to me, if I had to give a grade, C-, they only allowed two sacks. And some people will think that's too many. But how many times did Micah run immediately and try to escape the pressure? Seemed like it was happening really frequently. Really frequently, especially in the first half. And when you got to run and, you know, get out of your rhythm, rush through your progressions, you're going to have the numbers that he had, which weren't great in the first half. Let me pull that up here in just a second. He was a lot better in the second half. But at halftime, he was 13 of 24, 78 yards. Hawaii rushed for only 3 yards in the first half. It was not a very good first half offensively. 81 yards of offense for Hawaii, 257 for Stanford. And again, you can understand why the score was 14-7. We're almost lucky that it was only 14-7. And then, of course, special teams did not help. especially in that second half, starting with a kickoff. And there's a whole column about that in today's Star Advertiser from Stephen Tsai with Coach Sheffield about the many, many errors, starting with the second half kickoff. And, you know, I did not know the specific rule on this, where only the primary returner can call for a fair catch. And they had Lakanen back there and Uliata. Now, Uliata was only there because he was filling in for Cam Barfield, who got hurt in the first series. And what a bummer that is, of course. Hopefully nothing serious, but he never came back in the game. So you got Uliata in there, and according to Coach Sheffield, he's not used to doing kickoffs. He does punt returns. He was not familiar with the rule. Now, that's not a good excuse, and Coach Sheffield blames himself. Still not a good excuse. You know, I know there was a number of fans after the game were being real positive, and I get that. There were some positive things in this game. One of the things about this team that has really been there, if not from day one with Timmy Chang, then over the last 2-3 years, is their unwillingness to give in. Well, maybe in the last series of the game, that's another topic about the quarterback position, but they're not going to give up in a game. The players play hard. They have trailed in numerous games. Look at the Cal Bowl game and have come back. Look at Saturday. They have come back. This game was basically over at 23-7 when you think about it. And not much longer in the fourth quarter, Hawaii getting those 20 points gets that lead. So you got to give them some credit for being very resilient and coming back the way they did. So there were some positives. But special teams getting back to them in the second half, the blocked punt, missing an extra point, allowing a pretty long run back on the kickoff after Hawaii did get the lead. It was not a good day for special teams. It just wasn't. And the thing is, you got a week to get ready for UNLV. And as I mentioned before Saturday, that if Hawaii loses, and now we know they did, if Hawaii loses, that makes that UNLV game really, really more important, if that's possible. And interestingly enough, well, guess what? UNLV lost too. They lost at home to Memphis. Of course, we'll talk a lot more about UNLV this week, but they and Hawaii are both now in a similar situation where you really can't afford a loss this Saturday because one of the teams are going to be 0-2. Easy math. And that does not bode well for, well, let's start at the top to make it easier. If you're going to think about a playoff run, two losses pretty much, to me, eliminate you. It does, for the most part. It'd be really, really difficult for a group of 16 to get in with two losses. It also puts you at a, you know, behind the eight ball of being bowl eligible. Now you've already got two losses. Now you got to go 6-4 the rest of the season, minimum. And that hopefully is doable anyway, but it makes it a little bit more difficult to get off to that 0-2 start. Also in conference play, as far as a conference championship appearance, you're only 0-1, but you lose a tiebreaker to one of the teams that's going to be up there at the top, you would think. And that's not a good way to start off conference play. This game is critical on Saturday. Still hoping we get a sellout, but it makes the game, again, nothing else more important, but it was still tough to come back from. A lot will turn around for this team if they can come back from a tough loss like that and get that first win this week. That would be really, really good for a lot of reasons that I just stated. It is 20 minutes after the hour of 5 a.m. I know we got some text in here. I will get to them as soon as we return with the Gary Dickman Show, ESPN Honolulu.
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0: News today, not totally unexpected. It is breaking news in the sports world. Lionel Messi announced he is retiring from Argentina as far as the national team. It's not a surprise during the World Cup or at the end of the World Cup, he mentioned that this was probably his last international go-around. And they had him on the field at the end being very emotional because it was not a shock that this was made as far as the announcement today. Still playing for Miami in the MLS, had 4 goals the other night, in fact. Okay, back to the other football. 808-296-1500, the phone and text number. And, okay, let's go with Paul. Okay, Paulie here. Wow, 12:51 a.m., saying Stanford game. Some positive things, and as Coach Chang said after the game, they need to get used to playing together. With that, what are your recommendations for UH staff to key on to defeat UNLV this Saturday? Also, Luke Weaver, former UH quarterback, looked good against USC. San Jose State may give UH problems later this year. Happy Monday. Well, Luke Weaver did have a good game. I believe he had 3 touchdown passes. And USC did not cover. I think they were favored by 31 and won by 16. San Jose State still not supposed to be that good of a team. Hopefully Hawaii will not have trouble with them. As far as Hawaii and the Stanford game, what they key on this week? Well, defensively, better tackling. Dennis Thurman acknowledged that they did not do a good enough job tackling. And they didn't, especially in the first half. A little bit better in the second half. Special teams, all the miscues. As Coach Sheffield said, they're all fixable. They are, but you got to fix it. Now, I would think if you have a starting college field goal kicker, he should be making every extra point. That's one thing. Hopefully, we'll get him to some of those long field goals that Coach Sheff said he could accomplish from distance. Make sure everybody knows the rules. As far as if Uliada's got to come in, he's got to know what's expected. He might have even been on kickoffs last year a couple of times, I think. So special teams have to get better. To me, the biggest challenge or concern is the offensive line because they overall did not do a great job, I didn't think. Now, as far as some of the positives, though, I think our receivers did a pretty very good job. Well, the one that I'm going to mention, and those are basically the 3 slots. And the local player did a good job. When you have, let me pull out these numbers. Tama Uliada, 10 catches. 8 catches, 62 yards. Kai Carvalho had 5 catches, 72 yards. Blaise Kamoku, 3 catches, 42 yards. I like what all 3 of them were giving. They were doing a good job. Then you get Devon Rice, who was a running back, and he had 35 yards rushing. He's the backup to Barfield. Only had 1 carry. And he also caught 4 catches for 25 yards, including a touchdown. So we could see, okay, he's good. He can be that guy. Good running back, tough to catch, and also can catch passes out of the backfield. We had overall, I think it was 11 players, maybe even more now, caught passes. 14. 14 players caught a pass. And, well, Jamai Otis caught a pass. I don't remember that one for some reason. But Audric Harris, who is in one of those transfers, who we heard is going to be a real good player, maybe even a starter, 2 catches, 10 yards. Trey Griffith, the transfer from Oklahoma State, I believe, only had 1 catch on 4 targets. Carson Brown, another one of those maybe starting wide receivers, only 1 catch for 7 yards. Micah overall, 30 of 50. That's 60%. Not a great game, but a good game. And he played much better in the second half. 269 yards. So he had almost 200 yards in the second half. And he had those 2 touchdowns. I got more thoughts. I'll get more tech. Let's go to the phones right now. Paul is with us. Good morning, Paul.
1: Hi, Gary. How are you doing?
0: Well, great.
1: This game really, I think fans were just astonished in a bad way. See, Gary, this started.

0: they could have come back. This started with the Professor Ashlock situation. And what I'm talking about is the photo. What was that about? Was that supposed to confuse NFL-level coaches at Stanford? That's probably the oldest trick in the book to make that kind of trickery.
1: Okay, what and trickery, then, what, Paul, what trickery was it exactly?
0: You know what I'm talking about.
1: Okay, they didn't put the picture out there.
0: Photo.
1: There's a picture of him on a road trip. Yes. That was the only photo. And normally injured players don't go on road trips, but it's not like they never go on a road trip. So I thought the same thing. I thought, wow, does this mean that he might play? And, you know, I started to think more and more that maybe he is, and that with the point spread, I thought that. I don't think Hawaii was really trying to deceive Stanford at all because it was only a photo at the airport. It wasn't something that went viral at all.
0: I think it was. We're in the age, we're in the computer age, Gary. That's going to go viral.
1: But it didn't. It didn't go viral.
0: There's a second part.
1: Okay.
0: What the heck was he doing? Going up and down, the sidelines with a bag of Skittles. What was that about?
1: Gary? What's wrong with that? What does that matter?
0: This was not a good look.
1: Come on. And Paul! Why is that a bad look?
0: Ask Al from Virginia. He saw it too. This is not our first time at Stanford, and he's doing that.
1: What? Why is that bad?
0: What is that about, Gary? We lost this game on many levels, and on that level, it was embarrassing. We could have come back from this game. The coaches didn't have it. What happened? They raised the white flag at the end, too?
1: Yeah, that I question. I wonder about that, too. I wonder about that, too, Paul. But the Skittles won your way. Oh, Marshawn Lynch ate Skittles.
0: No, not.
1: He did. He ate them all the time on the sidelines.
0: That was a bad look. He's going up and down.
1: He was cheering on his team. I give him credit. He was really involved cheering on his teammates.
0: When we're down that much, are you doing that? Who's responsible to say Ashlock? You're supposed to be injured. What are you doing running up and down the sideline? That's what should have been done, Gary.
1: Okay, he's jogging. He's been doing that for a little bit, Paul.
0: Quarter, we could have come back, Gary. What happened? The mindset wasn't there. The minds weren't there, and that was the embarrassing part. Tell me I'm wrong.
1: You're wrong about somebody. You're wrong about the Skittles. You're as wrong as you've ever been, which is saying a lot.
0: No, wait till Al from Virginia calls in and some other people. It was embarrassing, Gary. But thank you.
1: Thanks for the call, Paul. Always a treat hearing from Paul. And as usual, I think this is kind of automatic with Paul. Every phone call comes up with a more ridiculous statement than the phone call before. I know what he meant about other topics, and at the end, I brought up my opinion on that as far as going with the backup Jurgensen. But to criticize Pifelli for having Skittle, one thing I give him credit for, when they showed him on the sideline, and I saw him a few times at least, you know, he looked like he was really involved with the game. And wouldn't you be happy about that? That he's engaged with everybody. He's engaged with his teammates. Maybe giving them some tips or advice, whatever it might be. But to eat Skittles, yeah, that one, no, Paul. That is almost what I would expect from Paul. But anyway, we love when he calls. He's the gift that keeps on giving. Let me get one more text before I go to a break. What is your take on what happened on the mistake on the kickoff where Titan hit his knee in the ground at the 4 yard at the 6 yard line? Excuse me. I didn't know the exact rule then, to be honest. I didn't know that only the primary returner can call a fair catch. So it was something where Tama Uliata signaled for a fair catch. And by rule, again, it is down right there at the 6 yard line. It is not a fair catch because the guy who caught the ball wasn't the one who signaled. It was a weird play. And as I said, I did not know that rule was as specific as I just mentioned it. So that in itself was weird. If you're just tuning in, I mentioned this a little earlier. Coach Sheffield said that Uliada's

0: normally not on kickoff return. He was filling in for Cam Barfield, who hurt his ankle first series of the game. And Coach Sheffield said it was his fault, Coach Sheffield's fault, for not letting Uliana know about this rule. Now, I would think also that because there's always a chance of somebody coming in as a backup returner, let's say, he would know everything and anything involved with any rule. So, you know, I'm not going to be too upset about it, but it shouldn't have happened. It shouldn't have happened. So that's where I am on your question there. That was just something that's from Craig. It shouldn't have happened. 34 minutes after the hour, which means it's 26 minutes before the hour of 6 a.m. Got a lot more text to get to, a lot more football, a lot more volleyball. Also, NFL cut days were not kind to Hawaii players. Two in particular I will bring up that I was very surprised about not being on the roster. All that and more with the Gary Dickman Show, ESPN Honolulu.
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22 minutes before the hour of 6 a.m. on this Monday morning. It is the Gary Dickman Show on ESPN Honolulu. Phone number, text number, 808-296-1500. I do want to talk about some other sports, mainly, well, starting with, I guess, Rainbow Wahine Volleyball. I'm going to get into that the next segment, and even a little bit on the soccer game from Saturday. But first, let's talk some more football, and I want to get back to the text line. Thank you for all the text. You are free to call, like Paul, and you'll sound so much smarter. I shouldn't say that, but you guys know that already anyway. Okay, another text. The bad, the Brotherhood lost. The good, so did the Running Rebel. The ugly, the Wahine were totally gassed and looked helpless versus San Diego yesterday after putting up a heck of a fight against Baylor the night before. Quite a defining measuring mark for Timmy Chang and Josh Walker to analyze going forward. That's from Nalu Mike. Good. That's a good, the good, bad, and ugly, Mike. I'm proud of you. I'll do mine tomorrow. But you bring up some good ones there. And, yeah, we'll get into volleyball coming up in a little bit. One more text. We were at the game, and it was unfortunate, but there may have been some young Stanford fans, and they were some foul mouth. They were some foul mouth yelling at the Hawaii fan, and security had to be called. Was not a good look for such a prestigious school as Stanford. Yeah, that would be awful. I mean, you hear about this, and it goes on in a lot of sporting events. Fans getting rowdy and verbal. Getting out of it with some of their verbal assaults. And I've always hated that when I see that at a game. But I'm not going to apologize for the Stanford fans. And I did not hear that before your text. And that is too bad that it happened. So, yeah, that's kind of sad to hear that. There weren't a lot of fans there. That's the other thing. Watching that game, the announced attendance, I believe, was 23,000. And from every TV angle that they showed, and they showed a lot, there's no way it looked like 23,000 fans. So a lot of times, and it's 23,222 attendance. A lot of times, like USC on Saturday, they will just list for the attendance tickets issued. And you know what? UH does it too. Let's say for volleyball, when you look at the numbers that are out there, for example, on Saturday night, I believe the ticket, the tickets that were announced, your attendance that was announced was like 5,700 or 5,900. But the actual turnstile was like 4,700. Not bad, but that's what happened in a lot of places. And you'll see it in pro sport, see it all the time. There's no way there were X amount of fans at this baseball game, but they'll list it. It looks better. There was, I'm not going to give his name, there was a basketball coach here, head coach for the men at University of Hawaii, who let it be known to his SID, Sports Information Director, that when they release box scores, always put tickets issued, never turnstile. And his reason was, to make sure if there's any recruits out there, that they see that the game was more attended than it actually was. It's a small detail. It might be even stretching the truth, but coaches do that. Coaches want that. Well, anyway, for whatever that's worth. Okay, let's go back to the text line. I guess Paul is not a fan of Skittles. Maybe he is more of an M&M guy. He's not a fan of Skittles, or apparently not anybody on a football sideline. That was his biggest pet peeve from Saturday, that Pafeli Ashlock had the nerve to be eating Skittles when he wasn't playing in a football game. How disrespectful that is, I think, is one of the words that Paul used. Yeah, anyway, that was a typical Paul statement, and I know none of us would agree. But he did have some other points that some would agree with. Another one, tell Paul to jump on his bandwagon. Paul is the only caller, I think, where every time he called, we're guaranteed to get either calls and or texts about his call. Guaranteed. Every single time.
Okay, another text. Seemed like Stanford really wanted to win that game more. Okay, I'm going to be honest. That is one of the sports cliches that I've always not liked, that I think is overused and almost never accurate. And the reason I say that, and again, everybody's free to their opinion.

0: That's what I think. But I think, to your point, Hawaii was, I don't know if flat was the right word. And we used to have that problem a couple of years ago where Hawaii was never good offensively in the first quarter. Last year, that got better with Micah. Also, how about this for a sad memory? Micah, his last play on Saturday, he got sacked, picked up for a touchdown. Stanford runs it in. That happened against Stanford last year with Micah here. I believe that was in the first quarter. It might have been the first drive of the season where he got hit in the end zone. Fumbled the ball. Stanford picked it up for a touchdown. So hopefully that doesn't happen next year or any more this year. But that's one of the things I first thought of when he did get hit. But anyway, thank you for that text. Another text. Thought it was over at 23-7, but the boys fought back. That ain't embarrassing. Down 10, I would have liked Alejandro to finish. Still get chance. Slim, but still. Now we got to win all the rest. A kind of word that I was saying, and what the text is talking about, a point that many have brought up, is that Micah got taken out after he got sacked, and the ball went in for a touchdown off the hit. Jurgensen came in, and that surprised a lot of us. I thought, it's a long shot, but usually you leave your quarterback in. Just in case, you got to throw a deep pass. We didn't see many deep passes on Saturday, did we? And, for one example, I do wonder if that was part of the reason for Jurgensen to come in. Maybe they felt like he had a stronger arm. Is that possible? Might be from what I've heard. And maybe they thought he might be able to move the ball. Again, I'm just throwing it out there. I don't know for sure. I don't know what the reason was for that. I was surprised. And as I mentioned earlier, Timmy Chang will be on at 7:15 this morning with Kanoa and Billy. He'll be doing this every Monday after a football Saturday, whether it's a home or road game. So every Monday morning on Let's Talk Sports. I believe it'll be the same time every week. But today, 7:15. Rich Miano will be on at 8 a.m. When Hawaii was down, I thought, to be honest, the game, I knew there was a lot of time left. But I didn't feel very confident because we didn't really do enough to show that we were going to be able to score 20 points in a row. That's why. But I knew there was a lot of time left, and I will give the team credit for that. No quit in them. They came down, some really good plays, some really good drives. They got the first two-point conversion, not able to get the second. But I was glad for that they didn't go out the way they could have. Because the first half was not that promising. 78 yards passing, I think 3 yards rushing. That was not good enough. And even with the Barfield injury, you still should have had enough that wasn't going to be the reason Hawaii lost. So it is what it is, to quote Max Holloway. And hopefully they will be better this Saturday against UNLV. We're going to take a break and talk volleyball in a minute. A reminder also, John Venneri joined the show at 6:20. Speaking of John Venneri, you can check out our weekly Hawaii football podcast, Huddle Up with the Venneri Brothers, on our YouTube channel or at ESPNHonolulu.com. 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
4: We're seeing the first accident of the morning commute. It's on the Moanalua Freeway, townbound, just after Kaiser Hospital. Traffic's backed up over Red Hill to the Halava Interchange. If you're coming in from the west right now, stay on the H1 all the way. On the west side, the only slowdown is brief, and it's through the Waikele area. Barrington, a little bit slow through Nanakuli. Fort Weaver, slow as usual, northbound from Iroquois to Renton. Looking light from east and windward, Oahu.
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0: Got about 4 minutes or so before we go to another break and get you caught up with traffic. And let's get a couple of tech. They're still on football. I will get volleyball talk in hopefully just a minute or so. Tech said UH football is like golf. In golf, it's hard to put two nines together, two nine holes, I guess. For UH, hard to put two halves together. Well, at some points, some games it was. You're totally right, but I thought last year they started turning around and got more consistent as the season played out. But if you look at this past week, yeah, it's a perfect example of that. You are correct. Another text saying, will 1500, AM 1500, have called the coach this year with Timmy Chang? It's the Timmy Chang Show. That's the name of it. No, we're not going to have it this year. And from what I understand, it's a scheduling conflict. They were trying to work out times where he can make it, and unfortunately, that will not happen. So what we are doing every Monday morning, and this is basically, I think, Timmy Chang's idea, to kind of, you know, help, you'll be there for the fans to be accessible. Every Monday morning, he will be on Let's Talk Sports with Kanoa, Leahy, and Billy Hull. This is after a football game, so he's not going to be on, I don't believe, after a bye, the two byes we have. But this Monday and next Monday, and it's expected to be the same time every Monday at 7:15. So we will have that at least. Okay. One last text on this, and I'll get a little bit of volleyball now, more next hour. What do you think Timmy Chang will say why he pulled the quarterback? Do you think if the quarterback was bigger than 5'10", 180, he wouldn't have fumbled the ball? This is our favorite texter. Well, I shouldn't say that. This is the same texter who texts every day. Do you think Hawaii should win or can win a national championship with a quarterback, 5'10"? He's got this obsession with Micah and his side. That's not why he pulled him. So, no. You, as all of your texts are totally wrong. And to be honest, you don't know what you're talking about. Sorry to say that. But these texts, I don't know if you're trying to be a troll or what, but that's not why he got pulled. He didn't fumble the ball because he's 5'10". So anyway, also says with a normal question, do you think UH can run the ball and stop the run this season? Well, I'm hoping they can run the ball for more yards than last year. It'd be nice to get like 100 a game average. They did not do that on Saturday. Stopping the run? Well, they didn't do a great job of that on Saturday either. They could have been better. Stanford, I'm going to get their total rushing numbers. Total rushing numbers for Stanford was 173. Micah Ford had 99 of them. They averaged 4.7 a carry. That can't happen. So they better do a job. They need to do a better job stopping the run. Hawaii running the ball, not good. 46 yards, 2.1 a carry. Not going to get the job done. Okay, I only got about a minute left or less this segment, so more next hour, but volleyball, off to a 1-2 start. I got to go on Saturday to see them play Baylor. I know that was a loss. What a match that was. Losing in five, coming back from 1-0 and 2-1. I thought they showed a lot of grit. And that might have been their best match of the weekend, even though it was one of their losses. They did lose yesterday. They do have three matches coming up this week. More in volleyball next hour. We'll get you caught up with traffic. Then John Venneri joins me also on ESPN Honolulu.
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2: Traffic on the west side is slow as usual, townbound on the H1 through the Waikele area. But the big problem is an accident on the Moanalua freeway just after Kaiser. The Moanalua is backed up to the Iaea exit on the H1, and that's slowing traffic in the right lanes of the H1 heading to that exit. No incidents from Windward Oahu or from the east side. There is a power outage on the east side that's affecting over 1,700 HECO customers.
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0: It is the Gary Dickman Show. Dark and early. Yeah, it's still kind of dark out there on ESPN Honolulu, 92.7 FM and AM 1500. Let's hope the weather does hold up for this week. There are reports of those storms headed our way. One of them is expected to be a Category 2 hurricane, maybe by Thursday. It looks like it's expected to miss the Big Island. But we know how these things shift and change, and let's hope it does miss. Especially there, they had more than enough from Hurricane Lala a couple of weeks ago. So we'll keep you updated throughout the days. But Thursday, I believe, would be the earliest we would feel any effect. And there is rain forecast, basically starting Wednesday through Monday. I don't know how much yet. Too soon to say. Okay, we're talking a lot of UH football. And one thing I've seen over the last couple of breaks on Twitter, Stanford football put out a little tweet, and they show a video from a couple of angles of that alleged catch. The receiver for Stanford, Liam Thorpe, that was the one in the fourth quarter that was ruled a completion. They went to replay and did not overturn it. And when you look at the video that is out there now, from this one angle especially, it's not a catch. Not a fumble, but it's not a catch. It was never, he never had full possession. And when he landed on the ground, the ball, if you have the hand underneath the ball and you hit the ground, well, your hand hit the ground, play dead, or you're out of bounds. But the ball hit the ground. There was nothing underneath the ball. Besides the fact that it was not stationary. It was still kind of moving. Yeah, that was a bad call. And unfortunately, Hawaii got the bad end of it. It does happen. Again, when you think about it, I know what, when I said earlier that you don't blame the officials for costing a game. 99% of the time, it's not the refs. Most fans will think it's more like 99% it is the refs. It isn't. This one, though, hurt Hawaii. And who's to say if they didn't get that as a completion, would they have scored afterwards? So it's a tough one. But according to the rule, the one area where I look at it and cannot be as critical as some is that if you rule the play either a catch or no catch, whatever the ruling is on the field, you have to be 100% conclusive. The evidence has to be 100% conclusive to overturn it. And even though it looked like a no catch, I can understand that one part, which is a big part, of it not being conclusive. So if a ref makes a bad call on the field and the replays will not show enough to overturn it, you got to live with it. And it's awful. You hate it. Because it was a big play. Sometimes it's not. This time it was. But I can understand them not overturning it, and that's a dangerous area to get into if you start overturning plays without being 100% certain. Because, this was a catch. You can't be like that. You've got to be consistent with the 100% evidence. And unfortunately, there was not. What I want to do before I go any further, and I want to get back to UH Sports in a second, is talk about the NFL and cut day. I mentioned this earlier. With all the cuts, and there's a great feature in today's Star Advertiser sports section. At first, I thought I was looking at the rosters for every team. And I thought, oh, he made it. But it's actually the NFL cuts for every team in the league in today's Star Advertiser. The one that surprised me, well, the first one that surprised me last night, as I was looking at the New York Post, late last night, Darius Muasau got waived by the New York Giants. And they said they cut four players who were recent draftees. He was one of them. That surprised me. Now, in the New York Post, they do talk about maybe they will try to sign him to the practice squad. That'll probably be determined in the next day or two. Because first of all, they cut him. He's on waivers. Any team can sign him. And the special teams coach for the New York Giants is a familiar name to some, if you follow UH football. Thomas, and I'm going to get his name wrong right now, I'm going to get it right before I make a mistake. But he used to be a UH assistant. And I think that's partly why Darius got drafted by the Giants. And he's still on the squad. He's a special teams coach right now. So if that helps his cause, I don't know. But I was surprised he got waived. I didn't think he was even really a consideration of getting cut. And so that one surprised me. He was a sixth-round pick, Darius was, in 2024. And let's see what else I got here. Trying to get the coach's name before I go any further to another player that surprised me that he got cut. But let me try to find who the coach is. And, of course, it escaped me even though I was watching it all last night. I will get it at some point. But there's a – they say a couple of other Giants were surprised, like Evan Neal, their offensive lineman. Michael Govrial, G-H-O-B-R-I-A-L. He was an assistant at UH, Michael Govrial, and he's the special teams coordinator. And because he was key on Darius to get there in the first place, what the New York Post is saying that they might have a waiver's eye on Darius Mouassal. The other one that surprised me, and I mean, maybe it surprised me just because I was hopeful, but Peter Manama got cut by New England. I didn't see in two of the three preseason games, he didn't record a tackle. He did record one in the second game, the second of three. I was reading a lot of good things about him. So I don't know if he will get re-signed to the practice squad. But those two surprised me. Of course, Kanze Matsuzawa did get cut by the Raiders. No surprise. We hope that he will get signed to the practice squad there. I had it even yesterday, and I hear this every now and then, some fans are saying maybe Kanze should go to Canada. CFL would be perfect. I don't know why it would be perfect, but people think that. But my thing is about the CFL, not that it would be bad, but it's their season is almost over, their regular season. In fact, let me get their standings and see how many games everybody has played. Because they have their playoffs, and usually the championship is in, like, November. And I will get that here. They have played 11 games already, the CFL. So there's not much football left. I don't know if you're going to look to sign somebody like a Kanze this late in the season. And hopefully the Raiders do re-sign him, and he is kept, and he'll get another opportunity. And this time he'll play a lot better than he did in a couple of the preseason games that he played. That is the hope, but he did get cut. As far as anybody else with Hawaii ties, guard Ben Scott from Tampa got waived. And let's see, there's a few others. Trevin Ma'ai. He is was with the Raiders also as a defensive tackle with Hawaii ties, and luckily there's not many more highlighted here. But what the Star Advertiser did, they highlighted the players who got cut with Hawaii ties. Again, there's a ton of them. So the whole list is in today's Star Advertiser. So check that out if you will. Hopefully we'll hear some good news about Peter and Darius in the next day or two. Again, I was really hopeful that at least they would make it, but not yet, at least. Darius was the biggest surprise. I didn't realize he was in any danger. And I think that's more so on the new coaching staff. John Harbaugh is not as invested with any of the old players as much. So I think you got to look at it that way, too. Okay, I'm trying to get what this text means, but I'm going to read it word for word. Gary, did you listen to HFF when Rob said review officials were bad? I'll be honest, what is HFF? Hawaii Film Festival? I don't think that's what you meant. I'm not sure who you're talking about, to be honest. Can you maybe elaborate on that a little bit? Tell me who that is. I'm not going to necessarily agree because you have to remember the definition of what the replay official is supposed to do and look for. And even though you think, well, that wasn't a catch, and I would agree, I think there also is a little doubt. It wasn't where there's no way that was a catch. Even though, I don't think it was a catch, but I can understand the part about it having to be 100% conclusive. If it wasn't, and you got to be careful on that, because if you're going to think, well, it pretty much wasn't, and I know I've kept saying that this morning, but you got to look at all the replays that are out there, and I think that's a smart approach to have, that it's not going to be anything but 100% conclusive to overturn a call. You kind of have to go with that. I will have an impressive stat, not exactly the stat we want, but it involves UH football. I'm going to do that after we talk with John Venneri a little bit later. And let me see what else I got here. Oh, Hawaii football final with Rob DeMello and Rich Miano is what he's talking about with HFF. I did not catch that last night. And again, everybody has their opinions. And I'm going to say they blew that, but I won't say it again. The 100% part is why I'm going that it's a tough one. It is a real tough one. I also would not think that it was that egregious that it was like one of the worst non-overturned calls ever. I don't think anybody would really be saying that. Well, maybe Hawaii fans will. But anyway, my thoughts on that. We're going to talk with John Venneri coming up in about 8 minutes, and we'll get his thoughts on that play and more also, especially the end of the game. I do want to go back to volleyball for a little bit, because I did go Saturday, as I mentioned, and what a match that was. Did get to sit next to Billy Hull, and even during the fourth set, I think it was, or maybe late fourth, early fifth, he was asking aloud, could they possibly win this? I mean, Baylor is ranked 21st in the country. They won all three matches. And Hawaii to beat, to extend the match to five and beating them by double digits in the second set, 25-14. Fourth set was a back and forth. Seemed like whoever was serving would not be able to even put up a point. And they kept changing, and there was too many service errors. That's one thing that I thought hurt Hawaii, especially in the fourth and fifth set, even though they won the fourth. In the first set alone, Baylor, I believe, had seven blocks. And they had something like that in the fifth set, too. They were tough. But what I give Hawaii credit for on Saturday is whatever adjustments they made. Because that first set did not look too good. They lost it 25-17. And nothing seemed to be working. Again, the blocks for Baylor were there. Hawaii didn't seem to have an answer. Shalae Reed did not start on Saturday. And from what I understand, it was how she finished a match on Friday that maybe did not play as well as Coach Walker wanted her to. She came in the middle of the first set, and boy, was she a four, 21 killed. She's amazing. And again, first match for me this season. I haven't gone and seen her for a while, but boy, is she tough. She was fantastic. And again, the back and forth. Now, they moved her to the left side, to the opposite. And that, I don't know for the reason, if there was a specific reason, except that seemed like Coach Walker was doing that a lot this weekend. Changing lineups, moving people around middle on the outside, changing from the opposite to outside hitter and things like that. He experimented, apparently, with some different lineups. And they would have won on Saturday. Wow. And the fifth set wasn't exactly close. They lost it 15-9. It got away from them early, and it was basically like 13-6, I believe, at one point. So they just weren't, again, close enough where you kind of felt that they were going to steal this one. Yesterday, though, against San Diego, I was surprised because they got swept. And in today's column in the Advertiser from Billy Hull, the main topic for that is talking about fatigue, that maybe they weren't tired. Now, they're not going to use that as an excuse, because all three teams and San Diego, the opponent yesterday, they also played three matches. So everybody was in the same situation. You can even look at Baylor because they had a play, I believe, at 1 o'clock yesterday. Might have been 2, but I think it was either 1 or 2. So they had a quicker turnaround than Hawaii playing at 5. And they beat Georgia Southern in 4. They're a good volleyball team, obviously. And the other teams were pretty good. So for Hawaii to get the win on Friday was big. And I jokingly said to Billy Hull that if they come back and beat Baylor when it was 2-2. I go, if they win this match, I would say it's easily the biggest win for Josh Walker as a head coach. Kind of a joke, because it was only a second game, just in case you were wondering about that. But they do fall a little short. They will have three more matches this week in the Outrigger Invitational. Thursday, they will have Utah Tech, 7 o'clock, Banco Arena, Stan Sheriff Center. On Friday, they will play Loyola Marymount, same time, 7. Saturday is football, so they're off. Sunday, another 5 o'clock start, and they will play UC San Diego. That's the team that Hawaii was in the Big West with. And they will play them at 5 o'clock Sunday. So three more matches, hopefully three more wins. There's talent there. They played against good competition. And I believe some of the comments that Coach Walker was saying, maybe I'm just reading between the lines a little bit, but I like the way he was talking about it. It's not so much the wins and losses. It's just also how they go about things and getting better and improving. So hopefully with the tough competition, they did learn a lot. And again, Saturday night, they played really well, even though it was in defeat. Let me get a text or two before we go to break and get John Venneri on. Here's one about the overturned calls and the replay officials. If they didn't overturn that catch, they shouldn't have overturned the TD by Ford. Okay, so that was the one where he ran, broke the plane, and they said it was a fumble. You know what? That one looked pretty easy to rule. It did cross the plane. It was a touchdown. That one, I think, is a no-brainer. I really do. When Ford crossed the end zone and then lost the ball, that's one where the replay had a clear, clear view. In other words, there wasn't a pile of players. You could easily tell when the ball came out. It's as soon as it breaks that plane. Doesn't have to touch the goal line. You can be in the air. You break the plane a la Ben Roethlisberger in that Super Bowl against Seattle back in Detroit long time ago. You broke the plane. I thought that was a no-brainer, really. That one was 100% conclusive. That was a touchdown. I don't know how you could say, when you look at the one angle from the sidelines especially, which is the easy one to see with nothing blocking you, That was a touchdown, in my opinion. Let's see what else we got here. Bad quarterback draw play. Coach Timmy outcoached himself with that play call. Proud of the comeback, but got to play a complete game. Believe me, on that quarterback draw, I don't want to say it was a bad call, but I do want to find out why he called it. And I have a feeling that topic will be brought up when he joins Kanoa and Billy in an hour from now, a little less than an hour, 7:15 on Monday mornings. I wonder about that. Now, there wasn't a ton of time left at that point like there was when they started. They did have two timeouts left. You still had to get in field goal range, and you weren't close. So I wonder about it. I question it and just wondering why, not to be critical. I don't know if he outcoached himself. I think it's, to be fair, we have to know what was behind that, the reasoning there. That's my opinion on that anyway. Now, another text, which is something I was going to bring up, and I know I mentioned it a week ago. Stanford. Some people said, well, they were pretty good. They outplayed us. They deserved to win. Maybe, yeah. I didn't think they were that good. But this week, on Friday, they have a little bit of a different test. They're playing Miami, the team that was in the national championship last year, Miami. Now, it's a home game. I'm really curious to see what Stanford does. In other words, are they going to, again, I don't think they're going to be really good this year, necessarily. But, again, it wasn't a complete game to say that they're going to be one way or the other with certainty. So we'll see. But they are, I'm going to make sure I got this right, it is a home game. Miami's favored by 24 points. Let's go to break. When we come back, John Venneri joins the show on ESPN Honolulu.
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3: Accidents right now on the H1 townbound near the Waimate Pearl Ridge exit. Traffic's backed up through the H1-H2 merge. There's one on the H1 townbound near Iaea Heights Drive. There was also one on the H1 just after the Middle Street merge. It's been moved, but traffic is still extra slow on the H1 at the east end of the airport viaduct. HECO's got some of the power back on in the Kaimuki area, but there are still nearly 1,000 customers affected, as well as some traffic lights.
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0: After the hour of 6 a.m. on this Monday morning, it is the Gary Dettman Show on ESPN Honolulu. Let's continue with more University of Hawaii football talk. I'm really looking forward to this conversation, as we do every Monday during the college football season, as we are joined by the play-by-play voice of University of Hawaii football, also part of the team of Huddle Up with the Venerys, the popular podcast that comes out every Friday on ESPNHonolulu.com and our YouTube channel. You also see him on TV every now and then. He's got a couple of side gigs there, Living 808 being one of them. And he joins us as he is driven by BMW of Honolulu, our guy, John Venery. John, good morning.
12: Hey, good morning, Gary. Thanks for having me. I appreciate it.
0: Well, I appreciate you, and especially today. Well, every Monday when we talk with you, I look forward to it to get your perspective on a lot of the things from Saturday's game. And there's so much to delve into right now. When you look back on the game, How do you describe the way Hawaii lost? In other words, like some people are saying, well, Stanford was better, they were the better team, or Hawaii gave the game to them. How would you describe the way the game played out?
12: Well, I think Mark and I had talked about this in the pregame, that you just can't start slow. And I think for the most part, Hawaii started off with a few too many mistakes again. I do believe that, you know, being able to tie it up at 7-7, but then to find yourself down 23-7, you know, again, a safety, you know, because you're backed up with the punt. You know, you allow a couple of too many touchdowns, and you find yourself down by quite a bit. Now, I think the positive thing is that Hawaii again was able to fight back into it. But if you start fast, you're not fighting your way back in to tie it up. You're working so hard to just get back to even. And so, you know, Hawaii taking the lead was such a momentous occasion. But I do think that Hawaii, I'll be honest, I know that this sounds weird, I think Hawaii was a better football team. I really do think that Hawaii was a better football team. In every matchup. Now, we struggled with the run a little bit, and I still think that even with our mistakes, we're the better football team, because we can clean those things up. And if we hadn't had those mistakes, we would be having a very different conversation right now.
0: I know what you mean by your comment. I think that I don't think Stanford was necessarily the better team, but you got to give them credit. They made the plays and they won the game for
12: me. I give them credit. Like, I give them credit. And you know, and then Tafiti scoring with that fumble recovery at the end really, really hurt. I'm talking as a kind of a salty Hawaii football fan on this Monday as well. It was a tough road home yesterday, and it's just, you know, you just feel differently when you come off of a loss, and especially coming back from the road.
0: Right, and I know you guys have described that in the past. So a couple of specifics I want to get to you on. First one is the catch that the play looked like was an incomplete pass to Liam Thorpe, and it was not conclusive enough, according to the replay officials, to overturn. Now, as we all know, it has to be 100% conclusive, and I heard you and Mark mentioning that on the broadcast. What was your takeaway when you see all the replays on, was it a catch, and why wasn't it overturned?
12: Well, I can't tell you why it wasn't overturned. I did not get a chance to talk to George Gussman, though, and I will, and we'll probably discuss it for a very short time in Huddle Up, because by Friday, you want to be able to get past Stanford already and already look into UNLV. I mean, you know, this football team is already trying to figure out what mistakes they can correct and then move on to UNLV already. But for me, I don't know that how that could be corrected or how that could have been overturned. The call on the field was a catch. So somehow they needed to find enough evidence to overturn it. I think there was more than enough evidence that was not a controlled catch. That is, in my opinion, I've seen a lot of these calls being made over the years, and this was one that I thought for sure that it was going to be called or overturned and called not a controlled catch. It wasn't controlled to the ground. In fact, when a ball hits the ground during a catch, like this is, we're talking at the exact moment of a catch, it's called incomplete. And so I didn't understand how a fully extended player making a catch with the ball and his elbows hitting the ground at the same time with his elbows in bounds, but the ball out of bounds could have been called a catch. I don't understand it. And so I'm thoroughly confused. I do plan on talking to George Gussman about it. But in my opinion, that was not a catch. And I'm not speaking as a disgruntled Hawaii fan here. I'm talking about a confused broadcaster. It's coming from a confused broadcaster in which I didn't understand how that couldn't be overturned.
0: John Vineri joining me on ESPN Honolulu talking UH football. Yeah, my biggest problem with that whole play was the fact that it was called a catch initially. The replay official, I think, might have had a little bit of an out because it has to be 100%, even though it looked 100%. But maybe on his end, he didn't feel that way. But initially,
12: well,
0: I don't know how they made that call.
12: Well, I'm going to go opposite of you. I think in the moment, the official could have had it wrong because of how fast it happened. And maybe he thought the elbows were down first. I do think, though, that immediately the replay booth should have been able to overturn that call simply because of the ball position and how it was not controlled all the way through a catch. It's supposed to be controlled catch, not hitting the ground at the same time. And to me, you know, look.
0: You're right. It didn't do either.
12: There was no proof to either of those, so it should have been overturned. There was enough proof to overturn it, I should say.
0: Yeah.
12: To overturn it, because the elbows and the ball hit the ground at the same time. The ball was out of bounds. The elbows was inbounds, but the ball hit the ground. That is not a catch. You need to have your hands or arm underneath the ball to make the catch if you're inbounds. But for it to be out of bounds is a complete not catch. You know what I mean? It's not a completion. And so here's the deal. We're disgruntled about the no call. I know that Stanford fans are like, ooh, we got away with one. The roles reverse, we would have said, "Oh, we got away with one. We got screwed on this one." I'll just tell you that. Well, now, did it determine the outcome? There's a good possibility it did.
0: Yeah, and this usually I say, you know, the refs aren't going to determine the outcome of a game, but in this particular one, yeah, it could have. It really could have, and did make a difference, as it turns out. Let's move on, because there's a couple of other things I want to ask you about.
12: Sure.
0: Let's go to the last drive. Why did they run the ball three times? Now, I know that Stanford was more in a prevent, and they were almost letting Hawaii run as opposed to pass. I can understand one or two, but the Micah Alihato draw play specifically, your reaction to that?
12: Now, see, Mark, I think, had the same vision on it. I didn't see it the same way. I do. First of all, you answered your question with your own answer. They were playing a prevent defense. You gouge them enough, and there was more than a minute left. You gouge them enough on the run because you got to kind of take it. And then when they step up to stop that run, eventually you're going to have to throw it. They didn't do that. They stopped it. So that was frustrating because all game long they were getting pressure with a four-man rush, and they weren't blitzing. On the flip side of that, I Mark saw it the same way you're saying it. I don't know that was a draw play for the quarterback. He dropped back and then immediately took off, but I also think it was kind of at the same time that he saw pressure coming from his right. Now, he's a left-handed quarterback, but he dropped back in a way where his shoulders were square to the line of scrimmage. He wasn't dropping back with his throwing shoulder towards the end zone. You see what I'm saying?
0: Yeah.
12: So, It's in my opinion that he was dropping back. Now, all of these answers are going to be asked, and of course, we're going to try to get the answers from Coach Timmy on specific plays for Huddle Up, and then we'll move on. But there are a couple of things that I want to talk about, and that's one of them. Was it, in fact, a draw play? Was it a called quarterback draw? And if it was, why? Because at that moment, you needed to throw the football. And it's hard because Mike is such a good runner, but at the same time, they were getting pressure on him pretty much all game long and forcing him out of
0: what
12: was a closed-in pocket. And so, those are all questions. Of course, I know you're asking me my opinion and what I saw. Mark and I saw it a little differently. I'm pretty sure he's right, but I'm giving the benefit of the doubt to the coaching staff, because I feel like they were calling a decent game. Coach Timmy said after the game, it came down to execution. Like, we have a good game plan, but it came down to execution, and I do believe that. I think there was way too much pressure on Boogie on the front side. That's Micah's front side, have you. So Micah was running for his life and actually seeing the pressure.
0: A lot. I didn't think the offensive line had a really good game. Right after that scoop and score, I was surprised that Micah came out of the game. Even though there wasn't a lot of time left, I don't think Timmy was giving in or giving up, but were you surprised that Bjorn Jurgensen came in at all, and just overall your thoughts on him coming in that situation with still about a minute or so left?
12: I know that a lot of people are questioning why that happened. They are saying that there's possibly they threw in the towel, that they gave up. I don't see that. I don't see that from this coaching staff. I don't think they would ever do that. I think that it was a tactical decision to pull out your starting quarterback, who may have been hit in a way that he needed to have a break. I mean, I know that you want your guy in there, But I think they've, again, I'm probably going to take cracks for this. I'm probably, there's going to be probably, you know, people saying, ah, John doesn't know what he's talking about. I think I do. I mean, I think in this particular case, you pull out your starting quarterback and you give Bjorn a chance, who brings in, although here I am kind of talking out of both sides of my mouth, he didn't really show anything other than throwing it away. They're playing prevent defense. I mean,
0: right.
12: What can you do? I mean, this whole game, you're getting pressure on a four, you know, they're getting pressure on your quarterback with a four-man rush. Your offensive line is struggling. You can't run the football. They're playing prevent defense, which makes passing it more difficult. Do you subject your quarterback to another minute of, you're down 10. Do you subject him, you know, to a rush that has been on him all game long? Again, I'm not the coach. I feel bad for them to have to make a decision like that. I think Bjorn's a good quarterback. He's not Micah. But do you continue to subject your starting quarterback with just over a minute left to something that they didn't feel like they could overcome? Maybe that's the answer. I don't know. I really don't know.
0: John, I only got about a minute left, and I've got a ton more I want to ask you, but I'll leave you with this, and thank you again for your time. Special teams, as I think it was Norm Chow or somebody, one of the recent coaches in that era, used to say, special teams were not that special today. Unfortunately, on Saturday, they were not.
12: They weren't. I agree with that. The big mistake early on Uliata's fair catch, which, let's face it, that's a called play. Like, they want you to fair catch it if you don't think you can get it out past the 25. Mark and I talk about this all the time.
0: Right.
12: The unfortunate thing was Titan Lakaden, who's playing the up man, it was kicked short, and Uliata fair caught it almost immediately after it was, or he was signaling for fair catch almost immediately after it was kicked. So when Lakaden moved over to make the catch, I think what needed to happen at that point, and I don't know if it did or did not, but you have Uliata, who's not used to catching kickoffs, but used to catching punts. I think there needed to be a quick, you know, yell like fire, fire, fire, or a wave off to Lakaden so that Uliata, who signaled for the fair catch, could have caught it. It nullifies the fair catch when the other up back catches it. So you don't get it at the 25. You get it at where you caught it. So Uliata needed to tell Lakaden, you know, fire, fire, fire, move out of the way, move out of the way, or something. There needed to be some kind of conversation there during the play where he yells him off so that Uliata could catch it. But again, you have Uliata who, I think he did the right thing. I just think there was confusion there with him and Lakaden because of the short kick.
0: Yeah, that unfortunately started the second half, and then, of course, a chain of events like the block punt, like you mentioned, with the safety. And fortunately, they did come back. That was one positive among a few that we can take away from that game. John, I know you can go on.
12: Yeah. I'll just leave this. I mean, there's a lot of football left. I mean, we've got an entire season in front of us, and I can't even express how big of a week this is. Mm. And I don't know that we've had one this big so early. UNLV, though they lost to Memphis, showed some signs of greatness, and they have had our number the last three straight years. So this is a huge one to be sold out. It's a whiteout. Come and enjoy this football team. Show them some love. They need it at home. Look, I've said it a million times. We got to win all of our games at home and steal a few on the road. One got away. We need to win this one.
0: Yeah, it is an important one. Of course, you'll hear more University of Hawaii football talk starting on Friday with a new edition of Huddle Up with the Venerys. You can get that podcast at ESPNHonolulu.com or on our YouTube channel. You can get all the old podcasts as well over the last several weeks, and of course, a new one on Friday morning throughout the season. John, thanks again for joining us. Can't wait to see you on Saturday.
12: You're welcome, Gary. Thank you. I appreciate it. We'll see you then.
0: All right. Thanks so much.
12: Go Bows.
0: Go Bows. John Venery, driven by BMW of Honolulu, talking University of Hawaii football here on ESPN Honolulu. Take a break. I'll come back with an impressive stat. 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
0: Oh.
3: All of the freeway accidents on the west side have been cleared or moved out of the way. But there are still some areas of slow traffic because of them. The H1 townbound is extra slow from Kualakai Parkway to the Waiapa Road overpass. The H1 is extra slow after the Halava interchange. And the Moanalua Freeway is extra slow going over Red Hill. A short backup's behind the Middle Street merge. The east side traffic is still clear. No incidents from the windward side.
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0: 7:15 every Monday after a football Saturday. So stay tuned for that. A lot of all of our questions will be discussed, and we'll look forward to that coming up in about 30 minutes from now. My impressive stat, I wish I didn't have to do this because it's not one I'm happy to announce, but it's out there. The numbers don't lie. When Hawaii took that lead on Saturday with 4 minutes and 6 seconds left, up 27-23, according to ESPN analytics, Hawaii's chance to not just win, but cover at least, to at least cover, was 96.9% to cover. And not only didn't they win, but they didn't cover. If it wasn't for the scoop and score, they would have at least covered also. But we know what happened, unfortunately. So that, unfortunately, is the impressive stat of the day.
1: Don't act like you're not impressed.
0: Thank you. Thank you, Chris. I will have the good, the bad, and the ugly tomorrow, and I got a nomination. This is about Saturday at Banco Arena at the Stan Sheriff Center, the volleyball official. I know Billy's going to have a lot to say about that. There was the delay in the third or fourth set. I can't remember what set it was. It lasted about 20 minutes. Apparently, it was about the substitutions that Hawaii did. The Hawaii apparently was told they still had substitutions available for them in that set. And they did it, and then they were find out later they didn't actually have those substitutions. They already had used them. And there was some talk, I didn't realize this being there that night, but one of the officials at the scoring table actually got on a phone to make a phone call to check on the rule. They had a rule book out. And you put that all together, it lasted really, really, really long. That was way long, too long of a delay. So somebody is texting in that a lot of people were upset with the official. There are some comments that are coming in on the K5 broadcast, and I will let Kanoa address them later. The only thing I would say about that is when I was watching on TV on Friday, I couldn't tell what the score of the match was at first, unless it was really close to the TV. In other words, you couldn't see Hawaii up 1-0, Hawaii up 2-0, stuff like that. Other than that, it was fine. And one thing I was also, I forgot about initially, but being in the arena, there was talk over the summer that the scoreboard was improved, I guess was the wording of it. And at first, I didn't realize it. But then, again, being next to Billy Hult, he pointed out the font on the scoreboard was different. And actually, it was a little bit, it was clearer, the video of it. They were not showing replays initially, but they did afterwards. I don't know what was going on with the replay camera, because on Friday, they were not able to use it. On Saturday, they were able to go with the replay challenges. Again, I'm not sure what went on behind the scenes there. Thanks for that text. I got more text to get into, more to get to before we wrap it up, and that is coming up next. The Gary Dickman Show here on ESPN Honolulu.
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5: Good news from HECO. They've got the power outage fixed on the east side in the Kaimuki area. All traffic lights should be working again. There have been a bunch of freeway accidents on the west side this morning. They're all gone or moved out of the way, but traffic is still extra slow in places, including the H1 from Kualakai Parkway to the Waimalu Pearl Ridge exit. The Boatalua is extra slow townbound through the Halawa Interchange, and there are backups on both freeways now at the Middle Street Merge. No incidents from east or windward Oahu.
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0: Got about 5 minutes left in my show. Tomorrow on my show, we will have the good, the bad, and the ugly as we do on Tuesday. There's a lot for each category. Also, Tiff Wells joins me in the 6 a.m. hour talking Rainbow Wahine volleyball. I noticed something at ESPN.com, kind of a trend, but something that is common on their top headline. All involving, nothing wrong with this, but veteran athletes, old athletes, some athletes involving retirement. And here are the headline: Leo Messi to retire from Argentina national team. That came out about an hour ago. He'll still play for Miami in the MLS, but retiring. And he's getting up there. No surprise, he hinted at it during the World Cup. Novak Djokovic in the U.S. Open lost in the first round yesterday. Now, he's only 39, but in tennis years, that's a lot. And that was shocking. He was not in good health. He had the longest opening match streak in a Grand Slam. I'm trying to see what that number is, and I'll find that in just a second. Anyway, it was the longest opening match of a Grand Slam in his career. 4 hours and 36 minutes. Yeah, I wouldn't feel too good after that either. And his quote afterwards was, "I didn't enjoy myself. I think it was obvious that it was an awful feeling on the court for me." Yeah, some health issues, and he loses. Also at ESPN.com with a headline: Venus Williams, she's 46. She lost at the U.S. Open. Coming, making another one of those comebacks. Aaron Donald, back with the L.A. Rams. We didn't really talk much NFL today. We will during the week. And, of course, he was in retirement for a few years, and he is back with the L.A. Rams. 1 year, $20 million, but he's got a lot of incentive. And I think there's one more headline that I have. Sort of involving old age, I guess. Michigan football. They announced their depth chart for quarterback. Their QB2, his name is Tommy Carr. His grandfather was Lloyd Carr, former longtime Michigan head coach. So I just wanted to throw that out there. Let's get a couple of texts before we get ready to wrap it up. By the way, with all the college football talk, and I love it, and we got games on Thursday, Friday, and then, of course, Hawaii UNLV on Saturday. I had almost forgotten, but I'm sure everybody will remember, the NFL is only 9 days away. It'll happen on Wednesday the 9th. We have got Seattle and New England on a Wednesday night. Then on Thursday, it's the Rams and Niners in Australia. So the NFL is back too. Had a lot of those cuts that we talked about earlier. A couple of Hawaii guys, and if you are just tuning in, the biggest surprise to me was Darius Muisau. He got cut by the New York Giants. Now, there is talk, according to the New York Giant beat writer, that he could get re-signed to the practice squad, but nothing definite on that. I did not think that was going to happen. I was surprised at that one. I didn't think his job was in jeopardy at all. Peter Manuma also waived by New England. That, I thought he had a chance by things I had read earlier in the preseason, but he didn't put up big numbers or any numbers at all, really, in the three exhibition games that he played. So hopefully they re-signed him to the practice squad and he can still be in the NFL. Also, Kanze Matsuzawa, no surprise that he was waived by the Raiders. Let's hope that he gets signed to their practice squad. Okay, let's see what we got. Talking about the officials. An ugly moment, another ugly moment for your list. The volleyball official, just want to read this text in full. The replay system this weekend, terrible and not working. Saw online that a lot of people, including myself, did not like that at all. One last text. I caught the full highlight of the Stanford game, but did not see it in real time. Do you guys think the officiating was fair? The fumble crossing the goal line and the long pass play going out of bounds were two call reversals, and I thought they were questionable. I'll just answer that. That touchdown that he fumbled, it was not a fumble. It was a touchdown. I thought that was a good play to overturn. My thoughts on that. Timmy Chang joining Let's Talk Sports at 7:15. See you tomorrow. Aloha.
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7: A new accident on the west side on Fort Weaver northbound near Kotawaka Drive. Traffic is slow as usual at Iroquois, but it's slower than usual. Had an accident earlier on the H1 townbound after the H1-H2 merge. It's been moved, but the H1 is still extra slow through the interchange. The H2 is backed up to the Waianae exit, and Kamehameha Highway is backed up to the Waipahu exit. It's also extra slow at the Moanalua, or on the Moanalua freeway at the Halawa interchange. Both freeways are slower now at the Middle Street merge.
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9: You came for this, we do that. 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

0: Everybody, hope you enjoyed your weekend. It is the Monday edition of Let's Talk Sports. Kanoa Leahy along with Billy Hull here on ESPN Honolulu. 808-296-1500 is the number to call or text. We want to get that out there here very early on because things might start moving a little fast here this morning. We are scheduled, and that is sort of a little bit of a fingers crossed, knock on wood announcement there, that we are scheduled to talk with head coach Timmy Chang of the UH football program at around 7:15 here this morning. The initial intention here, the plan, is that in lieu of a more formal coaches show this season, Coach Chang has agreed to make himself available for us Mondays following game weekends. And so that is the hope and the plan. But of course, he is a busy man, and I'm not sure, you know, how cluttered things are for him schedule-wise this morning. But that is the plan, and we are definitely hoping to talk with him here on the heels of that opener at Stanford. Christian Mabukuro is, of course, doing his production thing in the room next door, and we have Gary Dickman, who's been doing his thing here on the air the last 2 hours, handing things off to us. It was a type of moment, obviously, for UH fans, as for three quarters, it was like, yeesh. And then all of a sudden, the University of Hawaii able to rally from being down 23-7 in the fourth quarter would have amounted to one of their greatest fourth quarter comebacks in program history. Alas, it wasn't meant to be. Stanford scores two touchdowns in the final 2 minutes of the game, and they end up winning by 10. And so now we do the Monday morning quarterback thing. Gary, how did it go for you this morning?
1: Well, it was basically 2 hours of UH football talk. I had a little bit. Only thing I talked about with the NFL was some of the Hawaii guys got cut, like Darius Musau. It surprised me. I wanted to talk more volleyball, but UH football took over, and I should let you guys know, because I know Paul will call a lot of our shows. One of the more ridiculous statements he ever has had is that he was very upset, very offended, that Pafeli Ashlock had the nerve to be eating Skittles on the sideline. And Paul was getting very emotional about that until I tried to calm him down.
0: Right, that's probably the headline. That's what I kept with me following that performance at Stanford.
1: And that's why we lost.
0: Yeah, I was like, you know what, special teams, okay. Offensive line, eh. But the thing that was really egregious, Pafeli Ashlock, who was not playing that game, eating Skittles on the sideline.
1: He was not happy.
2: Let's talk about the rules.
0: Whoa, microphone, Chris.
3: Hello?
0: There we go.
3: Great start.
0: It's a Monday.
3: Happy Monday, everybody.
0: It's a Monday.
3: Let's talk about the really important things. Did you guys see that crowd?
0: Holy
1: what crowd?
0: Moly.
1: Exactly. There's more people in the studio now.
3: That was embarrassing. You know, I felt bad for Stanford. That's a nice stadium. I've actually been to that stadium. That's a nice stadium, a nice place. I couldn't believe how little few people were there.
0: Well, I don't know. I don't think the TV broadcast actually showed it, but before the game, they actually announced the crowd to the players.
1: Now, in a slight defense for them, is it possible that because students aren't back in school yet, because they have a different system than us?
3: Yeah, I don't think school. I don't think
1: students aren't on campus yet. Yeah, I believe for them or USA.
0: Well, I don't think that's going to make that big of a difference.
1: But it was bad either way.
3: Holy moly!
0: Yeah, you know what's funny is you had that story last week about how Cal was taking the tarps off of their upper level sections of their stadium because they're going to, they've had these sort of tarps that have kind of limited the capacity, you know, so that they could pack it in a little bit more. But now that they're good and they're getting these, like, you know, demands for tickets and all this stuff, they've removed those tarps so that they can allow more people into their home stadium. And so the joke this weekend was, oh, they should donate those tarps to Stanford and they could put them up in their stadium. That was brutal.
3: I was shocked.
0: I mean, it was brutal. I had a couple of friends there. Roxy Bernstein was a good buddy of both of our shows. He texted me a video where he just did like this pano move of the entire stadium, of the entire stands areas. And my goodness, I mean, it was empty.
3: I mean, you show that to any SEC school.
1: It looked fake, almost. That's how bad it was.
3: Yeah. And if you're Stanford and you're trying to compete and you're trying to make it in the major conference like that, oh, man, that's a bad look.
0: Yeah.
3: That's a bad look. But, yeah.
0: They won.
3: As for the game, I'm glad I don't bet on sports. I hope nobody bet on that game and had Hawaii. That would have been a really brutal ending.
0: That was a bad beat, for sure. Yeah.
3: Yeah, man, it's kind of what we talked about. We said it on the show the few days leading up to the game. You know, they got to get off to a good start. They can't mess around and, get off to a slow start and fall behind and let Stanford kind of run on them a little bit, and that's exactly what they did. Now, everything you can say about the first three quarters, they woke up in the fourth quarter and then had a lead in the fourth quarter with a chance to win the game and don't come through. But, yeah, it just seems like sometimes it's these teams, especially when you travel, especially week one or week zero, first game of the season, hard coming out of the gate playing good right away, and you know, it took them four quarters to really get into this game.
0: Yeah, there were a lot of things I think that people were somewhat disappointed in, but I heard a lot, even listening to the fans' voice, by the way, which is still a prized possession of ESPN Honolulu, Gary. That is, I think, your shining moment each and every time when you follow up a football
3: Gary,
0: game.
3: Gary, you did the fans' voice?
1: Yes.
3: Oh, I enjoyed all the promoting we did.
0: Yeah, we probably could. We could stand to promote that show a little bit more because I do think that's a gem. I mean, it's unbelievable. And you do such a great job with that, Gary. But a lot of people I heard there, and I saw a lot of stuff on social media. And in fact, we just got a text of people who were asking about, what do you think about the officiating? Do you think the officiating was fair? There were a lot of people complaining about the would-be fumble across the goal line that ended up turning into a touchdown. You had that call on the sideline that was a key play in that Stanford go-ahead drive. The goal line call in particular, I did think that ultimately that was the right call, that the ball didn't get pried loose until they broke the plane of the goal line, and that is a clear-cut rule, and I do think that ultimately they got that one right, unfortunately. The catch on the sideline was brutal. The fact that they could review that and they could determine somehow that was a catch. And, like, you know, this whole thing about, well, it's got to be conclusive. I was like, it was so conclusive that was either teetering on whether or not he was even in bounds to begin with, that you could even qualify that as being an inbounds catch. But then the ball hits the field and clearly moves in his hand. Like, that was crazy that they would actually ultimately rule that a catch after going through the whole review process.
3: I mean, I don't really know what to say about the catch because I just simply don't know what a catch is anymore. I have no idea because there's a rule also saying that the ball can now move a little bit when it touches the ground and it's still a catch. Like, what is a little bit? How much can it move? Also, it can move when it's, out of bounds.
0: Yes.
3: So, I mean, catch, no catch. I just don't even – I really don't know what a catch is anymore because to me that wasn't a catch. That just – if you're a normal person and telling me what a catch is or what a catch isn't, that wasn't a catch, but apparently
1: the initial call of it to me was the worst part of it. I can almost understand the replay not being 100% conclusive, even though I thought it was. But that part, you might have a little bit of an out, but how do you get that wrong on the field, except if it's in real time, you missed it? But that was not a catch.
0: Yeah, you're right. Like, we sometimes can't see the forest through the trees when it comes to trying to break down what is or isn't a catch in football. It's amazing that here in 2026, we still have no real idea of what constitutes a catch. But it's one of those things where it's like, you know it when you see it, right? Like, there's a gut feeling that can be applied sometimes in these situations. And when you watch that replay of what was, again, a very key play for the Cardinal en route to that go-ahead scoring drive, you just look at that and you're like, no, that's not a catch. Like, I don't know how I can necessarily break down in detail all of the elements as to why scientifically and according to the rule book it's not a catch. But I'm looking at it, it's like, dude, that's not a catch. That's never been a catch.
3: No.
1: Somebody texted in, and I saw this a few times. Now, that was the number one play of the day on SportsCenter.
0: Really?
1: Play. Yeah.
0: Really?
1: Yeah, and I saw this video is online from Stanford putting it out there.
0: What?
1: Stanford football on Twitter, you'll see where it says number one play of the day on SportsCenter.
0: What?
1: And somebody just texted that, too. Oh,
0: really?
3: Man. Oh, man. I want to go back.
0: Wait, that was the number one? Wow, it was not a very impressive Saturday, apparently, elsewhere in sports.
3: Yeah, must not have been a ton of games. I want to go back, though, to the goal line play, because you guys both said that you thought that it was the ball hit the plane before. I thought it was very close. It was initially ruled a fumble.
0: Correct.
3: So you guys thought it was clear evidence that he indeed...
0: I thought on the zoom in, you could see Jamai Otis trying to sort of like, can opener pry it loose. But I don't think he was able to until the ball, in my opinion, clearly broke just that initial plane of the goal line.
3: Because my other thing was on that play, could you tell exactly when his knee hit the, because they were all kind of jumbled up a little bit. Could you see the knee hit as well? Because I was looking to see, okay, when exactly does he go down on that play as well?
0: Well, he was on top of a body or two, and so I think that's what made that part
3: like
0: of
3: assuming
0: it complicated.
3: I thought, to me, it was a little hard to overturn. I can see it being a touchdown. I thought it was a very close play, and I do think it was just by a smidge.
0: Yeah.
3: But to overturn it was where I thought you could make a little bit of a case that it wasn't clear, perfect evidence that you should overturn.
0: Those are almost like two different elements, though, the knee down or the breaking of the plane. And so I think if it is a debate between was that a fumble or did he break the plane before the fumble, I do think that the video replay zoomed in appears to show that he broke just barely broke the plane before it was pried loose. Yeah. All right, we got to keep this kind of a tight handoff here, Gary. What are you leaving
1: us
0: with?
1: One thing, I want to ask Billy a question. I was at volleyball on Saturday, and great hanging out with Billy, but after the match when the players make their rounds to get their lay and everything, I noticed there was somebody on the Hawaii volleyball staff came over, and every player took off something around their neck, like almost like an AirPod, and handed it back where he put them in a case. Do you know what that was? Every player from Hawaii gave that from right around their neck from their jersey. And it was, again, the shape of an AirPod, let's say.
3: I did not notice that.
1: AirPod case.
3: I did not notice that.
0: Is it for the volleyball team?
1: Yeah, they gave it back to one of the staff members, and he put it in a case where they all fit in perfectly. Every Hawaii player, I had no idea what that was.
0: This was after the match.
1: After the match on Saturday.
3: Interesting.
0: Yeah, I'm not sure. I mean, sometimes they have, those upper body vests or whatever that some people have sort of joked, even the guys wear. It's like, looks like a sports bra or something like that. But that's to, read certain measurements, movement stuff, as well as like other biometric readings. And so I'm not sure if maybe
1: that's what I thought it was.
0: Maybe that's like a piece, like a device that goes into that, possibly. I'm not sure. Maybe it's related to that.
3: We'll have to ask. I do know one thing. This is a very analytics staff. Josh Walker's huge on analytics. Yeah. And there's a lot of things that they haven't set up yet that he wants to do. He wants cameras everywhere in the arena to kind of be able to see every single tiny thing. Analytics is going to be a big part of what this coaching staff does.
0: All right, Texter says, punter was horrible. Safety and TD, 9 points. Yeah, special teams was a tough watch, I think, for a good part of that game. So Timmy Chang is set to join us in just a few minutes. Last text we'll leave here before we say goodbye to Gary. This is in response to Paul complaining about Popele Ashlag eating Skittles. This texter says, if there was one thing I was super massively offended about that will prevent me from watching football ever again, the sky was blue. Yeah, it was a tough proposition there. Gary, appreciate
1: all right, guys,
0: it,
1: have
0: man.
1: A great show.
0: All right, we're going to go ahead and take a commercial break. Again, we are planning on talking with head coach for the UH football team as microphone arms and doors squeak and creak all over the creation here in the studio. Timmy Chang to join us on the other side. 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
5: On the west side, Farrington has cleared on the leeward coast, but Fort Weaver is still extra slow because of an earlier accident. It's still slow from Iroquois to Renton and again from Ava Drive to the freeway. The H1 is better, but still slow from Kualakai Parkway to the Kunia Road on-ramp. At the Middle Street merge, the H1 backed up to the west end of the airport viaduct. The Wanalua is backed up to Halava. The east side slowdown starts now at the Wailupe Fire Station.
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0: Get it. What's up, everybody? Welcome back. Let's talk sports. We're very privileged to have this opportunity here in lieu of a more formal coaches show this season. We are very stoked to be able to welcome to the show the head coach for the University of Hawaii football program, Timmy Chang, here. And I guess the plan is to have an opportunity to talk story with him Mondays following games. So he joins us via the phone line. Coach, how you doing? Good morning.
11: No, I do appreciate you guys doing this. You know, just for the viewers, you know, I do love the coaches show. As a player, I'd get June, you know, June would be on there and Coach Jones, and I'd be able to just, you know that how significant that show was. But at the same time, you know, the timing of it all on the Wednesdays and things like that. I always thought Coach Jones was amazing because he did so much. I mean, the guy scripted practice, ran the scout team, called the plays, ran a whole program and organization. I mean, the guy was a one-man show in a lot of sense. And every year when I got into coach, I kept telling Coach Jones, I was like, man, I don't know how you did it, Coach, because I'm doing it now as a GA or as a coordinator or as a position coach, and that man did a whole bunch of different things. But you know, in all essence of everything, you know, not to take up too much time on this thing, the subject, but you know, in the whole essence of the thing, I mean, just for time, you know, just kind of. You know, on these Mondays, just talking about the game and putting the game behind us as right now our offense is in the lecture hall right now watching film on just corrections and things that we can get better at. And then this afternoon we'll be on to UNLV and the game planning. So all this really does help. It does help in time and sense of just, you know, focus on the things that are important to us, you know, hopefully winning these games.
0: Yeah, but we know there's a lot of preparation that you have to do. And again, so we thank you for being so charitable with your time. Of course, we're talking with head coach Timmy Chang. We're talking UH football, and that is presented by BMW of Honolulu, the ultimate driving machine. All right, coach, you've had a little bit of time here to process how it went down at Stanford on Saturday. What are the things that have sort of bubbled up to the top of what you are thinking about the most in reaction to how your team played?
11: Yeah, you know, at least we know where we're at, you know. That's the one thing with college football is that you don't get preseason or you don't get warm-up games and those type of things. And that's kind of, you know, to the point of, man, you know, you roll the ball out there, you know, in Palo Alto, you know, on the road, and you get to see your guys, you know, just function and perform. You know, so, you know, just for us coaching, I mean, you know, you know, and now we know what to go try and correct and try to get better at. You know, the things that, you know, that we saw and we get to see on film is that I think we've seen our guys do and function the way we need them to. You know, in some cases, you know, we didn't. And that has to get corrected. And so, you know, at the end of the day, you know, it starts with me. I gotta be better and trying to get these guys to understand what we're trying to do. But, you know, it's all part of it. You know, it's all part of the growing experience. And that's what I took away from it. As I talked to the guys in the locker room, I was like, you know, I'm super proud of how they fought and how they, you know, gave us a chance with 4 minutes left to take the lead. And you know, we just need one stop. I thought defense, you know, just kept us in there until, you know, offense could get their bearings. And, you know, but at the end of the day, you know, when we measure ourselves with goals and things that we want to hit percentage wise or, you know, third down percentage or all these other things that we have personal goals on, you know, the fact of the matter is we didn't play good enough to win that game. We made too many mistakes. And that was the talk going into the week is like, first game, guys, you know, with the team, first game, whoever makes the least amount of mistakes is going to win this game. And, you know, given all the mistakes that we made, we still gave ourselves a chance, which I am really, really proud of the guys. We got a team that is going to fight. You know, they have a lot of fight. They got a lot of toughness. They got a lot of grit inside of them. You know, there's no quit in them. But now we got to go correct what we have to go correct. And that's where, you know, talking to them after the game in that locker room is like, hey, proud of you guys on how we just gave ourselves a chance. I know we can't go get these things back, but the experience of going through what we just went through, now we get to process it. Now we get to watch the film. Now we get to stay tighter than ever. And just, hey, understand now we all got to do our jobs. And it starts with me, and then it goes down to our coaches, it goes down to our leaders and the rest of the team. So, you know, I think these guys will bounce back. And, you know, I love our guys' mindset.
3: Hey, Coach, starting with the offense, though, I mean, really got untracked in the fourth quarter, 3 touchdowns. Just kind of what did you kind of make of it in terms of how were you guys able to get that unit going? Because it was a struggle for 3 quarters, and all of a sudden it just clicked, boom, just like that.
11: Yeah, you know, I think we had to weather their storm a little bit, right? Okay. You know, the thing, again, the first game, man, they had a new coordinator. He didn't coach last year. You know, he's coaching the Jaguars in 24. He's coaching the Saints 20-22. He's a Pete Carroll guy from you know, Michael Bennett, who's lived in Hawaii. A lot of people that are listening know Michael. You know, that's you know, he comes from that tree. And so trying to figure him out, you know, and as best as we can to understand what he's trying to do. You know, that takes some time. You know, I think as we did get it, you know, the thing that really hurt, I thought, was just communication wise. You know, we had, you know, one of our first plays, I think it was the second play of the game. We had a guy running in, guy running out, just communication-wise, even getting the plays in. Stanford wasn't a crowded place. It was very quiet. But they fabricated a lot of noise with speakers on the side, which, you know, it causes issues. And so we just had to get better. I started calling plays from the 50-yard line just to get away from the speakers and those type of things. But they're just, you know, just simple things that we got to clean up, get better at. Get everybody on alignment. You know, they played what they played, and I think the guys, you know, they got better as the time as they kept seeing the game and slowing down in their head. They got better as time goes. But you know, the ball was distributed to, I think, nine receivers and 12 offensive guys. And so it was good to see a lot of those guys who haven't played, you know, a lot of college football, get opportunities now. And so, again, they're going to learn from their experience and be better as the season goes on.
0: One of the guys who would otherwise have been a big piece of what you were trying to do down the stretch but left the game early was Cam Barfield, a running back. What can you tell us about his status? What it did do was give us a chance to see Devon Rice and even Sitani Mikaele, and they obliged by kind of raising the level a little bit. But what can you tell us about Cam Barfield right now?
11: Yeah, you know, Cam, first play of the game, the swing pass, 35. He continues to hurt our guys. This is the same guy that hurt Micah last year. But he was good, man.
0: He's a big boy.
11: He can run well. So, you know, we spit the ball out to Cam on the swing, and you know, Cam's ankle gets rolled up, and you know, it's an ankle injury. So we're assessing it. I got to hear from the trainers on where we're at. As we got in late Sunday morning. So we'll just figure out where that's. But, you know, Devon and Sitani, you know, Sitani's a walk-on, man. We put on scholarship just this fall camp. And on a Hawaii boy, Devon, as you guys can see, he's got some explosiveness to him. And so, you know, I thought those guys did a really good job of just, you know, with Cam going down first play of the game. You know, just kind of just really filling in and just doing their job. I thought the running backs played really good.
3: Timmy, I know the question I was asked the most is after Stanford scores the touchdown late to go up 10, you bring in Bjorn off the bench and Mike is on the sideline. And now all of a sudden I'm getting texts. Is Micah hurt? Is he saving him for the next game now? What can you just tell us about the decision there to change quarterbacks?
11: Yeah. I love doing this show. I mean, we got very, very smart, intuitive fans, passionate fans. you know, anytime these fans that are listening want to donate money to our NIL and all our athletic programs too, they're more than welcome to do that, because I know they're driving in traffic and that, you know, love them. I drove in traffic all my life, from coming in from YPL Gentry all the way into these school things. But the thing with our team, okay, is that if you looked at our roster, there's a lot of guys that haven't played ball yet, Bjorn including one, right? When the fumble happened, I mean minute 41, two timeouts. I mean, we practice that. I mean, that's a scenario that we go, right? Did you know the ball security not picking up that is a, if you're watching the game, there's a stunt not picking that up, mm-hmm. Caused that, right? And they go up 10, and you know, it's kind of poetic because our Waipahu boy from Stanford picks it up and runs in the end zone, and he played a hell of a game. He did. He really did. Batted down balls, made some plays on the edge, you know, chasing down a running back. Hats off to him against us in Hawaii. It's very, you know, it was good. It was good for him. But, you know, just getting Bjorn in the game is just experience, right? Even on the defensive side of the ball. I mean, we have a team where we feel we got guys that can play. It is just the experience that we want to get them. We want to get them in that ceiling. And really, if we could have won that game while getting the guys that we got experience, you know, we think about our receivers, you think about our D linemen, you know, our corners, safety and Kona Moore, who played his ass off.
0: Yeah.
11: You get these guys experience and we get the win. That would have been just the best win-win situation. But, you know, playing Bjorn, letting him get, you know, just feel of what a game life feeling feels like, because you never know when he's going to go in, and if he has to go in, just kind of getting him those reps.
0: And we're talking with head coach for the UH football program, Timmy Chang. Did you have to do any calculus on the sideline? Was that at all part of just something that was sitting in the back of your mind about trying to make sure you got out of that game as healthy as possible? So when you see a Cam Barfield tweaking an ankle, or even you see Micah taking that hit on the fumble, like, is there a part of you that's thinking, hey, look, we got to make sure that we preserve ourselves for this next big game that's coming up in our home opener in conference in UNLV? Was that at all something that was floating around in your mind?
11: You know, the schedule is what it is, right? When a lot of these outer conference games are made years, you know, maybe a decade in advance, okay? You know, 6-7 years, maybe some of them show up on the schedule maybe 2-3 years, but the schedule is what it is, right? And the only way we're, you know, we usually don't play a conference opponent as early as it is, and just so happens it happens to be a three-time, you know, going to the conference champion team that's coming into home, and that's big. I mean, that's huge. That's a huge game. And so, as we looked at it, just wanting to get the guys the experience, wanting them to try to get out the game healthy. It's football, yeah, and you're playing a physical team like Stanford. You know, you want those things, but you got to go out there and go play the game. Right. And that's what we wanted. We wanted to throw our best shot out there, but make sure that we get the experience that we need to help set us up for what our goal is to try to win the conference championship. And this week it sets up to be a big game in conference to set up for postseason accolades. And so it is what it is with the two games. But and even with New Mexico State, as watching New Mexico State play Florida State on the plane ride home, New Mexico State played Florida State pretty tough on that 34-17 loss. And so, you know, this three-game stretch before the first bye, you know, it's crucial for us.
3: Timmy, can you help me out? What's a catch and what's not a catch?
11: They got tough jobs. They got tough jobs. You know, I spoke to the conference commission, the assistant commissioner, John Sullivan, and just really asked. He's not the one making the calls, and our head official Mike DeFee makes the calls, and you know, Mike's going to hear. You know, he's going to hear nine head coaches call him, you know, ring. It's just the worst day for the guy. You know, nine head coaches are going to call him between Sunday and Monday, talking about all the calls their guys missed. But, man, at the end of the day, you know, you're going to live with these things. I mean, it's first game, right? It's first game for us. It's first game for the officials. It's first game for everybody. I get it. You know, I get it. I mean, it's just one of those things, man. As I look at it, you know, we can control what we can control. The biggest thing, you know, is just our guys really, really, really pulling from this thing, right? And the way we lost is like, man, guys, you're right there. But just look at all the mistakes that we could have done better, like things that we could have done better in our control that would have gave us more opportunities, guys. And we're going to be okay. But that's really, really the learning from all this.
0: Well, we're talking with Timmy Chang. Last one from me, just looking ahead a little bit here to this UNLV game. You talked about how it's a bit of a novelty that you would have this big of a conference game or even a conference game in general this early on the schedule. But what do you have to prepare your team for here in getting ready to go up against the Rebels?
11: Yeah, they're coming off a tough game as well. You know, I think when we got off the field, their game was right there in the second quarter, I believe, as we kind of turned it on in the locker room. But you know, this team has now set itself up, within the athletic program, within the conference, as a signature program in football right now. You know, it's Coach Barry Odom, who's now at Purdue, you know, had a great 2-year stretch. Last year Coach Mullen came in, had a great year again, and those 3 years they put themselves in the championship game. Last year's game, we figure, it's such a great Hawaii crowd, man. Mm-hmm. And we're watching the game right now, and things didn't, it kind of reminds me of this. Watching it just kind of reminds me of what the Stanford game looked like. You know, it just wasn't sound by us, but it was such an important game that the winner of that game, right? Yeah. We ended up going 7-4. They ended up going 9-2. We would have put ourselves in the driver's seat to be in the conference championship if we had won that game. And then we played Wyoming to win the last game of the season. We probably would have been in the conference championship, but the thing about it is now, is this game is the second game of both of our seasons, and it's going to be an important game this early on. And so they're all important, but this one was circled.
0: Well, you talked about your mentor, June Jones, and I remember him repeatedly saying that the greatest amount of improvement and change that you see from week to week in a football season occurs between the first game of the year and the second game of the year. And so Hawaii and UNLV both coming off of week zero losses, but anticipate that there will be a higher grade and quality certainly of play for both teams this weekend in Manoa. So, Coach, we wish you the very best. Good luck this week, and thanks for making the time here. We look forward to being able to talk with you on these Mondays.
11: Okay. I appreciate you guys. Everybody drive to work safely. Have a great week, guys.
0: All right. Thanks, take care. Timmy Chang, head coach for the UH football program. I do want to get into what stood out to you from what he had to say there. Kind of a lot, obviously, that it seems they want to address here this week in practice. I think he is still, though, hanging on to what was the most encouraging aspect of that performance for Hawaii, and that was just the fight, right? Just the willingness to hang in there when down 23-7 in the fourth quarter, could have very well easily just been going over to Pofele and be like, hey, can I have some of those Skittles? And let's get ready to jump on the plane and head home. But instead, they hung in there and actually gave themselves a chance with 4 minutes left to possibly escape that place with a win. Alas, it wasn't to be.
3: Yeah, I don't think, it was such a weird game in the sense that if they play the fourth quarter the way they play the first three quarters, I think we're a little bit in panic mode here on Monday about, boy, that was a really ugly outing to start the season. But then with what they did in the fourth quarter, even taking the lead, it's like, oh, there's the team that can be really good this year. So on one hand, I kind of felt like even though it was a loss, it's not even really that disappointing because you just saw what they can do. They now know what they have. They now know what they can do. They know how good they can be on offense, scoring the three touchdowns in a row like that. So I think it's really more just not being disappointed, but moving on and getting ready for what he clearly described as a huge game on Saturday against UNLV.
0: I mean, there were some very distinct things that this team did poorly that game,
3: yes.
0: Right? And that's part of, in some ways, that can help at least in creating the priority list and the list of objectives of what we need to attend to here this week, because it wasn't like, oh, we played great, let's just keep kind of rounding it out. No, it's like, oh, we need to be better here, better here, better here. And so I think to some degree, like he was talking about, it is useful in being able to identify those areas that need to be addressed. And so I think that's going to be kind of the strategy here this week for Hawaii. But I agree with you. I think the fact that they showed that kind of explosiveness offensively, that we saw it there, overcoming what were some shortcomings by the offensive line throughout a lot of that game, it looked like it took them a while to adjust to what Stanford was doing. And we knew Stanford was going to be physical. They were going to be imposing. But for as poorly as Hawaii played for three quarters to still be in a position to possibly win that game, I think there's at least something to be said about that. But we will take some texts, maybe some callers, 808-296-1500, the number. And also we will be talking a little bit more football with our resident football guru at the top of the hour. Rich Miano is going to join us, and we'll get his thoughts and views on how it went down at Stanford on Saturday. 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We'll be back. 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
5: Traffic is still extra slow on Fort Weaver northbound from Iroquois to the freeway because of an earlier accident. The heaviest freeway traffic is after Halava. The H1 is better, but it's still slow when you get on the airport viaduct. And the Wanalua is backed up to Halava from Middle Street, although it's getting better. Got a big slowdown from the east. No incidents are reported, but it's slow all the way from Waialae-Iki Park on Kalani on Oli Highway to the Poly Overpass downtown.
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0: Welcome back. Let's talk sports. Kanoa, Billy, ESPN, Honolulu. Mahalo to Coach Timmy Chang for joining us in that last segment. And yes, that is the plan going forward, is we are hoping to be able to speak with him on Mondays following game weekends. So next Monday would be following the UNLV game, and we look forward to the opportunity, hopefully, if the schedule works out, to once again talk with Coach Chang. Again, in lieu of what is a... was that your phone?
1: Yeah.
0: All right. That's a fine. Device violation. Yep. Fine there for Billy. Rookie move on a Monday. I actually had to look at my left. I was like, I think I muted everything. So, yeah, it's good to know that that wasn't me. We are planning on doing that. Of course, in lieu of what was previously a more formal coach's show. But we do appreciate him giving us his time. We have some reaction from people who have texted in here. Let's try to get to some of these. Texter says, wasn't angry about the QB sub at the end, but not going to lie, really don't like that answer by coach. I don't see how you have a chance to win with a backup in. I don't think he's giving a truthful answer. Texter says, thank you for asking Coach Chang about why he put Bjorn Jurgensen in place of Mike Alejado at the end of the game. After hearing his explanation, it makes less sense. All that being said, Coach Timmy knows what he is doing and sees the big picture that we can't. I felt like Coach was trying to frame up his thinking under those circumstances as, you know, Bjorn getting some key experience down the stretch. Hey, look, the likelihood of them being able to score two touchdowns in a buck 40 or whatever is not necessarily super high. Like, the probability was not super high. But I did see that there was a lot in the way of negative reactions to him pulling Mike Alejado out of the game. I have to imagine in the moment what was going through his mind is my prized quarterback, who is the engine of this thing. He just took a lick and coughed up the football, and Stanford just scored with, you know, Punahou alum from Stanford, Tevarua Tafiti, ends up scoring the touchdown to put them up 10. And he has to be thinking at that moment, like, the risk-reward here. Mm-hmm. Like, do I put Mike out there? We're going to have to throw the ball. They're going to have a bullseye on his back. That Stanford team's going to be coming and charging for him. And there has to be at least some thinking of, like, all right, what's the risk-reward here? We might still have this very slight chance, but we also have to think about the preservation of our star quarterback. He didn't necessarily frame it up that way. He said he wanted to get Bjorn some action, but I have to think that there was at least part of him that had some allusion to the idea of, do I want to risk it in this situation?
1: Yeah, especially with the UNLV game coming up. But I got to admit, like, I hope Mike is okay, because, you know, basically saying that you were just looking at putting in Bjorn because you want to get him some time. You know, Micah took a pretty good hit on that one. And I know in the moment, it was still a close enough game where you normally probably wouldn't see a coach pull his starting quarterback down 10 with a minute 20 to go or whatever it was. Even though you said the likelihood of scoring twice in that scenario is pretty tough, right? It's going to involve an onside kick, and those barely happen and all that. But at the same time, it's still kind of an area where you would normally stick with your guys at that point in a game. So, yeah, little bit of interesting. I just hope Mike is okay. That's the main thing.
0: Yeah. This texter says, or is asking us to talk about the poor special teams play. Special teams was an issue.
1: Yeah. I wanted to ask him.
0: Most certainly was an issue there.
1: I wanted to ask him what the exact intent of the punts were. Were they trying to do the kind of hold it rugby style, let the guys get down there kind of thing? Because it was a little. That must have been. They were trying to do that, you think? The way that they were kicking?
0: It looked like he was attempting to do sort of the Aussie-style punt, right? But I don't think that was the actual result that they were trying to get, because he sort of ended up punting these, like, squibs.
1: Right.
0: And I don't think that was the intent, but it did look like they were trying to apply that sort of, like, Aussie-style punt where maybe they take a little bit more time, right? Sort of run it out a little bit and take a little bit more time, let the gunners get down there. But, I can't imagine that was the intended style, or at least result of punt.
1: Because then you got the one blocked, you know, for a safety.
0: And that was massive.
1: Yeah, yeah, exactly.
0: So
1: I would have loved to ask him that.
0: Yeah, texter also, you know, we're a little bit strapped for time with Coach, right? This isn't, again, like the full-length formal coaches show. So, yeah, there were probably some other questions that we would have loved to have gotten in. I know some texters were trying to get us to ask some questions, and we apologize. We're trying to do the best we can with that window that we are given. But, yeah, I think there are certainly some things that can be addressed there. Some people were making a pretty big deal out of the missed extra point after that go-ahead touchdown by Hawaii and how it sort of, like, just took the air out. You know, maybe it's a little deflating, but you still have the lead there. And yeah, again, that then falls onto the defensive unit, right, where it's like, all right, now we go into our two-minute defense. And that tight end for Stanford just sort of gashed him on a number of occasions. You had that very questionable catch call on the sideline that they reviewed, that they somehow, I still don't understand, inexplicably ruled was a catch, even though I thought the replay clearly showed that the ball jostled

0: at least that chance to get hot and score in bunches and eventually take the lead. But then it was the defense that sort of cracked and all of a sudden showed some holes in trying to prevent Stanford from reclaiming the lead.
1: Yeah, you look at the final stats and they give up almost 500 total yards, 37 points, and yet I thought they did a decent job. Obviously, there's a lot of things they can improve. Obviously, there were some, you know, mistakes on some big plays and stuff like that, clearly. But at the same time, I think the offense went three and out five times in a row. And so when the Hawaii offense does that, that puts that defense in a very, very tough spot. And just the fact that they had it within reach in the fourth quarter, so if the offense did get hot as it did, had a chance to get them back in it and take the lead, I give the defense credit for that. I thought, you know, it could have been probably a whole lot worse, but they, you know, yeah, they gave up some yards, they gave us some big plays, they made a bunch of mistakes, but at the same time, it was what, 23 points going into the fourth quarter, midway through the fourth quarter. So, you know, I'd say most games, 23 points in the fourth quarter with 4 minutes to go, I think you'd probably take that.
0: Sure, sure. This texter, special teams needs a lot of work. Punter had zero awareness on the rush and zero kickoffs made it to the end zone. And saying that the guy that hurt Micah last year hurt Cam Barfield this year, and he had sort of the wondering emoji, the hmm. Yeah, Matt Rose, man, he has been a thorn. Get it, Matt Rose? He has been a thorn in Hawaii's side, I think, when it comes to the fact that sideline to sideline, that dude was really good. Mm-hmm. He ended up being the leading tackler for Stanford, 9 tackles. But yeah, kind of the guy that dinged up Micah last year and caused him to miss a couple of games. And then he ends up, tweaking on that first play, according to Coach Chang. That first catch out of the backfield for Cam Barfield ends up tweaking his ankle, and it's because of Matt Rose on the tackle. So yeah, I think they're going to be happy not to to face that guy again anytime soon.
1: Yeah, and it's one of those things where I was really looking forward to seeing Cam Barfield this year, especially early on, just to see what he could give them from that running back position. But Devin Rice, man, holy moly, that touchdown where he completely outran the Stanford defense, that was pretty impressive.
0: Yeah.
1: They might have a decent player there.
0: Yeah, man. No, he looked really explosive. I do think that they had at least the benefit of being able to see him in a larger capacity. Sitani Mikaele, scoring the touchdown. That was a really cool moment, I think, for him. And then it was, at the very least, a little bit of a coming out party for Kaikai Carvalho, right? Now, this is another comment that I heard from a lot of people is, and this is no surprise, folks, newsflash. We got some small receivers out there. We have a pretty diminutive quarterback out there. And so when they're out on the field, especially against a Stanford Cardinal team out of the ACC, the size difference was pretty striking. It was pretty jarring in some spots. But you got to hand it to Kaikai. I think, you know, he represented 5 catches, 72 yards. Tomo Wiliata, 8 catches, 62 yards and a touchdown. Blaise Komoku came in and had some great moments late. And so, you know, using the running backs out of the backfield. I think one of the biggest problems offensively, and again, there are so many things that can be parsed here as far as some of the things that Hawaii maybe did poorly or wish they would have done better for sure, and Rich Miano will address some of this. But one of the things was, you know, I saw a lot of comments on social media of people that were lamenting the play of Mike Alihato. And man, I this is my opinion, and we'll see if maybe Rich agrees with this, but I thought he was like a magician out there with the kind of pressure that he was undergoing. And to, you know, yes, there were some missed throws, but Stanford was basically running like stunts. They were, you know, running some of the like, you know, ETTE type of twists, and they weren't necessarily relying on like blitzing to apply pressure. And in some cases, they were just rushing with three and they were still getting through. And so if you have that kind of pressure up front, and I think this is a thing that the offensive line is going to have to address this week and just be better with regard to against UNLV. But, you know, if you're going to give up pressure, especially when they're rushing just three, and then you have all the other dudes in coverage, and you're expecting Mike Alihato to, you know, be able to find receivers who don't have that kind of time to get open, it's like, dude, there's not really much you can do there. And so the way he was extending some plays, the way he was still making some completions down the field, and then when they finally did sort of start clicking and getting the rhythm, you saw much more that sort of vintage Mike Alihato value. I actually thought he gave a pretty valiant effort throughout this game. I just think the offensive line didn't do him or this offense overall many favors. And I think we also saw there's still some growth that needs to take place with this new crop of receivers. There were guys that were like running routes into each other.
1: The second play of the game. Timmy mentioned it.
0: And so I just think that there's, you know, there's a lot of growth that needs to take place there. And I think those guys

0: are going to need a little bit more time to run their routes and sort of mature those routes and get open and provide some windows for Micah Alejandro. And it just wasn't really all adding up against Stanford this past weekend.
1: You mentioned the slot backs, and they came up big in the fourth quarter. But I'll be honest with you, maybe my number one overall takeaway in terms of just watching that team in game one and thinking about the season ahead, not maybe having the Jackson Harris number one receiver guy, I think might end up being a really big deal. Because did we kind of, he's good and we gave him a lot of praise, but do we almost kind of underrate just how big of a loss Jackson Harris was? Because, I mean, he won them games, man. Just those 80-yard touchdowns, those long touchdowns that changed games, those changed games for this team last year. Do they have a number one receiver that can do that kind of thing? Not having someone like that, I think, is also going to be a big deal, potentially for Micah Alejandro, if some of these guys can't develop into that. But I just felt like not having not seeing a Jackson Harris type out there, I was kind of like, that might be a big thing this year.
0: Well, and then, you add to that not having Pofele Ashlock available because of the kind of attention that he would have to draw, even as a slot receiver, from, the safeties and just kind of sucking them up a little bit and providing a little bit more one-on-one opportunity for the wideouts. Like, I do think that, that is a big impact as well, not having that guy out there, as well as the, other slot backs played overall statistically in that game.
1: Yeah, and maybe some of these guys, first game out there, they can develop, and get better and better. But, man, Jackson Harris, that was a guy I kept thinking in my head, man, I kind of didn't think just how much they're really going to miss having a guy like that.
0: All right, we have a ton of texts. We're going to try to get through some of these as much as possible. We have to take a break here, though. 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
4: There's an accident on the H1 downtown in the westbound lanes. It's nearly Lehigh, and traffic is slow all the way from Kahala. Other incidents are gone, but there's still plenty of slow traffic. Looking at driving times, from Waikea Street in Kapolei to the Poly exit downtown, 43 minutes. From California Avenue in Wahiawa, 42. From Haiku Road in Kaneohe, it's 28. From Oneava Street in Kailua, 30. And from Lunalilo Home Road in Hawaii Kai to downtown, 31 minutes.
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2: 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So we have been focused exclusively here so far on the show on the football game. Of course, Rainbow Wahine volleyball got started this past weekend, getting a few text messages on that as well. But here are a few texts that are coming in now. This texter says, what are you guys' thoughts on the fumble recovery by UH taken away at the goal line? Huge momentum shifting play. Why was that turned into a TD? It would have been 16-7 versus 23-7. It did get reversed. I think that was really disappointing. But if you look at the replay, this is at least the way I saw it, was on that zoomed-in slow-mo. You could see Jamai Otis trying to pry the ball loose, but I don't think he actually does successfully until the ball just cracks the plane of the goal line. And that's the rule, right? It just has to hit the plane, break the plane of the goal line for it to be ruled a touchdown. And I do think in that instance, as much of a bummer as it was, that was the right call. The catch on the sideline, though, on the go-ahead touchdown drive for Stanford, I still don't understand. I can't wrap my head around how that can be reviewed by multiple sets of eyeballs and officials coming away with that being a catch. I cannot understand.
3: Yeah, I'm with you on the catch. I was a little bit more, because the call on the field was initially a fumble, that you have to have exact 100% video evidence that the call was wrong to overturn it. And I thought they might get away with it that way. But you're right. It was a very, very close play.
2: This texter, the O-line needs to protect Micah to give receivers time. This texter, so after week zero, any changes to your prediction of the season? North Dakota State looked good in the highlights. Yeah, I mean, they went up against Jacksonville State.
3: Did you watch any of that?
2: I did. I watched the highlights of that one. They look really good, man. Their running game, some of the trap blocks and those things, like, they look, I mean, they're going to execute to a T. Like, they are not going to beat themselves. Like, North Dakota State's going to be solid.
3: Look, I'm not saying they're going to be Boise State, but they give Boise State vibes
2: they
3: a little bit.
2: Very much do, man. They're so well coached. You can see it just in their running plays.
3: I'm having the weirdest reaction to that school. Like, I kind of love them. I don't know why. I just had this thing about North Dakota State. I think it's the game I'm looking forward to maybe the most this year. I want to go see a game up there. I want to see how their fans travel. Like, I don't know. There's just something to me really intriguing about North Dakota State.
2: This texter says, I was okay with the Bjorn Micah substitution at the end. I took coach's response to mean that he promised Bjorn that he would get him in this Stanford game, but because we started to come back in the fourth quarter, he could not substitute him in until the very end. With NIL, if you don't play underclassmen, they will likely be gone next year, so I'm guessing coach wanted to keep his promise to Bjorn. Maybe that's a part of it. I don't know.
3: If there was a promise, they probably would have put him in while they were going three and out every time, right?
2: Yeah. There were some opportunities maybe earlier in the game. So yeah. Not sure if his answer satisfied everybody, but you know what? Mike Alejado is healthy for this week's game, and I think that's another major objective here. All right, we got to take a break here. Hour number two coming up. Rich Miano is going to join us.
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4: If I were in that situation, or if my son was in that situation, I would tell them to go back to college, especially to play for a major school like LSU, which two of the three are talking about doing, 8 days a week and three times on Sunday. Because if he goes back to college, he can get paid, or at least as much, if not more, than he would staying at the professional level, trying to catch on to like a practice squad team. But more than that, if you go back to college and you're playing at the highest level, that's the best training that he could get. It would be better than going to the CFL or being on a practice squad, in my opinion, as far as trying to improve his draft stock for next year. 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
1: 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ESPN Honolulu traffic is brought to you by Midas Hawaii.
8: Traffic on Fort Weaver just about back to normal after an accident earlier in the Westlock area. The H1 has cleared to Halava. After Halava, though, the Moataloa Freeway is slow all the way to Middle Street. The H1 slows at the overpasses on the airport viaduct. After Middle, H1 bumper to bumper to Makiki. The H1 westbound is moving at an average of only 8 miles an hour from the Harding Overpass to Liliha. That's where we had that last accident. Windward traffic is fine.
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10: 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So we might as well.
1: Now, let's talk sports with Kanoa Leahy and Billy Hall on ESPN Honolulu. 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

0: What's up? Welcome back. Let's talk sports. Kanoa Leahy, Billy Hull here, ESPN Honolulu. We're talking UH football. It's a Monday morning quarterback kind of vibe here, per usual. But college football has begun. Yay! We are very happy about that. Plenty to talk about, and we've been getting a ton of texts here. I'm trying to sift through and get to as many of them as possible. But we do want to make time here, per tradition on a Monday, to welcome to the show via the phone line our resident football guru and a guy I get to work with on the local telecasts here this year on K5 for University of Hawaii football. Rich Miano joins us. Rich, good morning.
1: Good morning, fellas. Excited. UH started. Great high school weekend, NFL right around the corner, and Billy Hull didn't play golf this week.
0: Nope. Yeah, I know. Crazy. The season must have started if that's the case. We're talking with Rich Miano. All right, Rich, give your assessment and evaluation of what you saw from Hawaii this past weekend, the things that maybe you were encouraged by and things that you thought, they're going to have to clean this stuff up in short order.
1: Well, I thought very pedestrian in terms of the first three quarters, and even concerning with special teams play. You know, the defense was on the field a long time, and they didn't make any really big plays, no interceptions, no sacks, three pressures, two passes broken up. They need to close out games. Offensively, it wasn't really Micah, as you mentioned when you guys were just talking briefly after the Timmy Chain conversation. It was more so protection. It was more so drop balls. It was more so receivers not running the right routes and all those other things. But, you know, the optimism has to be when you can score that many points in the fourth quarter, when you can have that many yards in the fourth quarter, when you can click offensively. And again, I go back to, if they did that in the first quarter, there may have been some luck to that, and then Stanford kind of figured them out. But it seemed like when they figured what Stanford was doing, that offense looked like a well-oiled machine, especially those slot receivers. And you guys talked about Kai Kai and Tama, and you start talking about Blaze, and there's just a plethora of receivers on the inside. And those are the most dangerous guys. When you look at Devon Bess and you look at Taylor Polaris and Chad Owens and all those other guys, it's great to have a Jason Rivers on the outside or a C.J. Hawthorne, but the inside receivers can do damage, and those guys are pretty sporty. So there's things to be encouraged by, but it overall just was hard to watch for three quarters.
2: Yeah, Rich, I kind of want to follow up on the receivers thing. You mentioned, you know, that the inside receivers, you know, did a really good job and, you know, have the ability to be really good. You know, I look at it from watching game one and thinking, okay, how's this going to work over the course of a season? To me, I kept feeling that, not having like a Jason Rivers or not having a Jackson Harris is something that could be a big deal for them this season if those other guys can't grow into those roles. How big of a deal do you think is that?
1: It is. And Billy, that was probably either the third most glaring weakness was the outside receivers after specialist and after cornerback play. If you don't have an outside guy that has length, that has the ability to take the top off the defense, the ability to put fear into, you know, safeties when they're playing quarters and cover two to deepen up to 15 yards like you see in the NFL. If guys can start squatting down and playing intermediate routes and helping on the slot receivers and single on the outside, your offense is in trouble. You have to have an outside threat. Even when you go trips, which you look at the run and shoot formation and 10 personnel, trips is a percentage you go actually more than you go two by two, right? So you have three receivers. That top guy sometimes is just going vertical, and he's never the primary receiver. But what he does is he creates separation in the outside vertical stretch, in the middle area attacks. All of those things are created by separation. And I still think that these receivers are athletic. I still think these receivers are long. I still think these receivers dropped some balls and ran some wrong concepts. But I still have faith that they have it on the roster. They just got to get these guys up to speed as quickly as possible.
0: We're talking with Rich Miano, our resident football guru. All right, special teams, Rich. What did you see there? Obviously, there were some gaffes. There were some miscues, really in all facets. Thomas Sheffield in the Honolulu Star Advertiser article written by Stephen Side this morning talked about that style of punt that we saw from Heil that, you know, saw it almost like Aussie style where he rolls a little bit. But they call that style, I guess, a bowler, almost like a squib rib-like kick. So I guess some of that was intentional, maybe not precisely exactly what they had envisioned, but it seemed to catch some people by surprise. And so that was just another facet. What did you make of the special teams play this past Saturday?
1: Well, particularly the specialists, right? We had generational talents last season, and Billy Gowers and Kansei Matsuzawa. So you're not going to see that type. Although there's rumor on the street that there's an Australian still going to be ready for this season and checking into school any day now. I hope that's true.
0: Oh, bum. All right.
1: But you know, because Pro Kick Australia has been so beneficial to this program, and again, I give Thomas Sheffield a lot of credit because he's the guy that found those two last year. So they're still searching. Scott Harding did that rugby bowling type of punt better than anybody in the history of not only college football, of high school football, or any level of football. Is he a Scott Harding? That remains to be seen. He did get some fortuitous bounces that moved forward that ended up being nets of 40, 38, and 42 yards. So he was very fortunate, let's say this, talk about. But protection, and it looked like Noah Wiley, and I don't want to blame that because there's all kinds of protection issues when you go to what they call this type of punt formation in college football. But the guy came straight up the middle, blocks the punt. It could have been a touchdown, but it was a safety. Then you kick off from the 20. I think it did result in 9 points for the opponent. So that was huge. How about the fair catch? That happened last year?
0: That's
1: it happened again this year. So, you know, the rule is if a guy calls a fair catch, he's out of the play. Well, the opposite returner called a fair catch, and then it was downed on the 6 or the 8 yard line. You don't put your offense in that type of field position. So that was a huge mistake as well. I think they have athletes in terms of linebackers and defensive ends and you know, some running backs that can run down on kicks and punts and whatever else. And I think they'll get some of this stuff cleaned up. But that was they lost that part of the game.
2: All right, I want to get your opinion. There are two calls we've been talking about all show. There was the fumble at the goal line by Stanford that was originally ruled a fumble, and then after replay review, they got the touchdown. And then there was the catch in the fourth quarter on the sideline that was ruled a catch, even though it looks like the ball moves when he touches the ground. What was your opinion on both of those calls? Did they get it right or wrong?
1: Okay, and they both were different scenarios, right? The first one was ruled a fumble, which was fourth down, so Hawaii would get the ball back anyway, as long as they don't score a touchdown. So either way, Hawaii's getting the ball. You go to a commercial break that's about 9 minutes long. You come back, and they have a touchdown on the scoreboard, and, you know, I did go to that commercial break and not being pessimistic and thought, hey, this could be a touchdown in terms of breaking the plane of the end zone. Now, was the knee down?
0: Yeah.
1: Was there, you know, did it break the plane? Those things still, to me, weren't, and we don't get to see, and Kanoa knows this from a television standpoint doing the games, we know that all of these camera angles go down to these officials and they watch in the truck. They watch it back at their home offices, whatever else. So you would think they would get that one right because it was so important. Not that the other call wasn't important. The other ball, the other one, it was interesting too because, and they were both bang bang type of plays, reviewable. And that one looked like there could have been some movement on the football. It could have been trapped on the sidelines. Was he even in bounds at all anyway? I thought there was an extremity that actually could have got in bounds, but I didn't think that ball. Possibly, I did think that ball possibly had some movement, and was it trapped on the ground? To me, those are no catches. But the thing that happens in a football game is you usually get, you know, athletic justice. To me, all three calls that were close went against Hawaii, and that was huge. And I appreciate Coach Chang not really blaming it on the officials and not making it a bigger deal, although hopefully these things go to the league office and eventually Hawaii does get athletic justice.
0: Well, I'm not going to ask you to specify exactly which extremity you're talking about that was inbound, so we'll move on from there. We're talking with our resident football guru, Rich Miano. Stanford surprised some people. They went basically 50-50 between passing and running the ball, 34 attempts for Davis Warren. Do you feel like Hawaii's defense was caught a little bit off guard with the way that they approached the offensive play calling from the Cardinal standpoint?
1: You know, not sure with new coordinators to Vita Pritchard's background. I, you know, Stanford obviously has always been a physical football team. Again, that thing that surprises me, you know, statistically, yeah, maybe you can get over 400 yards when you have that amount of plays, when the offense is three and out 5 consecutive times, 6 times, and I think in the first quarter and a half. You know, it gets it's wear and tear. It's mentally deflating when the offense can't move the ball. And you see how much better they usually play when the offense does move the ball. But what the biggest takeaway I get on defense is you got to take the ball away. With zero turnovers, you're not winning many football games. You got to have more than three pressures. You got to have more than two pass breakups. You've got to have sacks. They didn't have any sacks. And the corner play has to get exponentially better. And I think P.J. Manaea, the cornerback coach, and Dennis Thurman, they tried a multitude of guys. And, again, they don't have Thibeau, who's on the sidelines still trying to get eligible, who has played 2 years ago and is a pretty outstanding corner. So they got to shore up that cornerback position because that makes it a lot easier to call defense. Because I'll tell you, Kona Moore played one of the most impressive games at safety I've seen in a long time. I mean, he was hitting people. He was tackling. And Matangi Thompson, that stop on fourth down right before the half, a bunch of good tackles. I thought that safeties played well. It's that cornerback position that's a little bit glaring. They'll get it cleared up. They have athletes just like they do at wide receiver. Coach them up. And you learn a lot after the first game because cornerback play, you need confidence.
2: Rich, I'm curious, in the moment, what you were thinking when Stanford scores the touchdown on the fumble return to go up 10, and then Hawaii comes out, a minute 20 left or something like that, down 10, and you see that Mike is on the sideline and they go with the backup quarterback. We had Timmy on the show. He said that it was just a chance to get Bjorn in there and get some game experience. But in the moment when you saw that, what was your reaction to Micah being on the sideline?
1: Yeah, and I want to preface it by saying, you know, Timmy did some really good things before the half in terms of calling timeouts when Stanford had the ball and they knew they were getting the ball back and not letting that clock bleed. We've seen Timmy last year on the road take some timeouts and kick that field goal and let the clock expire. So we've seen some good game management stuff. We've seen some maturation as a coach. To me, I fully disagree with not allowing – because, first of all, you're not – people think you're worried about Micah getting injured. – It's tough to blitz Micah Alihato. You know why? He gets rid of the ball so quickly. They design plays for that. He sees it, anticipates it, calls the right protections, whatever else. You're going to see prevent, and that's why they call that quarterback draw, is because you're going to see eight guys drop, three guys rush, and Micah's going to check the ball down and get it into the hands of Devon Rice, getting it in the hands of these receivers that are going to pick up first downs, get out of bounds. The clock stops in college football when you make a first down, and it doesn't reset until the ball's reset. You got 1 minute and 43 seconds. You got two timeouts. Here's the equation. You should think confidence. You have enough confidence, you're going to score a touchdown. That's already given because that's what you do. Now, what is the percentage in the analytics on the onside kick? Now you go down to 6 or 7%. But I'm rolling the dice with a 6 or 7%, and I'm fighting to the very end of that football game. And I don't like to second-guess Coach Chang. I obviously have a great relationship with him and his staff. But to me, you fight to the very end.
0: Well, we're talking with Rich Miano. You've been on the sidelines as a coach in a lot of probably similar situations, though. And I'm just wondering, could you understand, and this isn't what he said when we asked him about this, but would there be some discussion on the sideline about the risk-reward and trying to do the calculus there of like, all right, here's the time on the clock. We need two scores. They know we're going to have to throw the ball. So, you know, the guys who have been able to already get pressure on Micah will have an even brighter red bullseye attached to his jersey. Like, is there any sort of discussion where there would be a justification in Coach Chang going like, you know what, to me it's not worth the risk reward of having our prized quarterback out there with a target on his back in what is still not necessarily the most probable of comeback situations?
1: Well, here's the deal, right? You're a head coach and you have nine assistant coaches. You have three coordinators. You also have associate head coaches. You have all those other things. Timmy Chang, in that situation, there's so much going on. He needs to have a guy who he believes in, looks at the analytics, also, you know, understands the different scenarios, explains those to him during the timeout, whatever else, and then make the right call. So I think that they should have tried to score a touchdown. I think you also don't have confidence in the kicker, right, because he missed an extra point, and that's inexcusable. But guess what? You're going to be in scenarios later on in the season where you need an onside kick. Yeah. Would you like to practice one live? You're going to be in scenarios where you need a long field goal later on in the season. Would you like to see if this kid can kick or not and then make a decision? You may need another kicker as well or try the second string guy. To me, those are live bullets that are still flying, and you can't worry about the injury to your quarterback. And it sounded a little bit like he was upset at the offensive line for not picking up the stunt. He was upset at Micah for not having great ball security, mm-hmm. and he was upset at the way that game went at the end. But again, you as a coach, to me, put it back in the hands of the players that we believe in you guys. They're on their heels defensively. I mean, Stanford can't stop a cold and flu season in the fourth quarter. And so it was one of those deals where, hey, let's roll the dice here. And yeah, you have a huge game against UNLV. There's, you know, it's a quick turnaround when you travel that distance. It's easy to be a Monday morning quarterback, but at the same time, to me, you always give your kids that confidence that your coach is on the same page as you guys. You guys fought back in the fourth quarter, took the lead. I'm putting this back on my defense, and they're going to get the ball back to us.
0: We're talking with Rich Miano. All right, last one from me. By the way, all that very well said, absolutely. Last one from me is the guy you coached with, June Jones. Timmy has referred to him as a mentor of his. He used to always say, man, you see the greatest amount of improvement between the first game of the season and the second game of the season. I think it's pretty obvious as to why that would be. It's the first game and your first opportunity to sort of get that kind of experience. But what is it like in the practices following a tough loss in that first week, the week going into that second game? What do you think will be more or less the communication this week and kind of the tone and tenor of things?
1: Well, first of all, let's explain to the audience, and let's preface this by saying you guys watch Hawaii Football Final, where you actually see me talking about all these scenarios, and then you kind of broach the subject knowing the answer. It's a rhetorical question, right? So, yes, you know, not to
0: I didn't watch it, Rich. Come on, man. I didn't watch it. Come on.
1: But here's the deal, right? You have to coach them harder after a win. You got to secure their confidence after a loss. But you also have to talk about on defense, and they do this. Dennis Thurman is not happy after a game when you give up almost 300 yards passing, 200 yards rushing. You don't take the ball away, right? You don't. And here's another thing. Close out the football game. They went up. We need to stop these guys, get on the field. And there's nothing better than closing out the game defensively on the road, jumping in on it, you know, some buses, some planes, some automobiles, some trains, and getting back to Hawaii knowing that you closed it out on defense. You took the ball away on defense. So they got work to do. They just need to, again, get protection shored up, get better at the outside receiver position, and I think they'll be fine offensively. Remember, you still have Magic at quarterback, and he is literally – and I heard what you said – leading up to this interview, I wonder what Rich would think about the first three-quarter play. There were some fade stops that were beautifully thrown. There were some deep balls that were dropped. There were some other, you know, protection issues. Micah didn't play poorly for three quarters. The offense played poorly for three quarters, but he played magical in the fourth quarter.
0: I mean, I'm going to watch it. I just haven't yet, so I'm not stealing the questions. All right, go ahead, Bill.
2: All right, Rich, last one for me. Top five golf courses on Oahu. Go.
1: Okay. All right. Hey, this might shock you guys a little bit. I'm going to go Hoakalei first. I'm going to go Wailea second, mid-pack. Then I'm going to go Turtle Bay. And the fifth one is up for debate.
2: Ooh. No Ko'olina?
0: Yeah, come on. Ko'olina, right?
1: You know, Billy, it's a resort course. A little bit tight. You know, I love Craig Williamson, whoever the head pro is out there. But, I'll go Colleen.
0: All right. You could have made yourself much more relatable if you just stuck in an Alawai. Just like a random, like, Muni. Because he was all country clubs. If you just threw in, like, a Ted Makalena, then people would be like, you know what? Rich is one of us.
1: Kahuku.
0: Right on. Hey, Rich, we appreciate it, man. Thanks for making the time today. Great stuff. And we'll talk to you again soon.
1: Yeah, see you guys soon. Have a great day.
0: All right, Rich Miano. He's good at that stuff.
2: He is.
0: He's like he knows the game or something.
2: He is.
0: And I thought very honest in his assessment of the play of the team. And, this texter even recognizing it. Say, what I like about Miano is that he tells it like it is instead of trying to sugarcoat the answers. Yeah, no, he's an honest dude, man. And I think the breakdowns that he brought here throughout that interview were pretty spot on. We'll get to some text messages on the other side of this break. 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
5: If you're an Eastside commuter, not much change. H1 is still bumper-to-bumper from the Harding Overpass to the Punahou Overpass. From the west side, both freeways are still extra slow after Halava. The Moanalua is slow all the way over. The H1 is slow when you get on the airport viaduct. And there's a new accident reported on the viaduct near the airport on-ramp. No incidents from the windward side. The trips are typical from Kailua and Kaneohe on all three roads.
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10: Yeah. Habibi's team, yeah.
0: All right, feeling a little bit better about the loss this past weekend. Thanks to 7-Eleven. Guys, they just dropped off a new food item that is going to be available starting tomorrow, September 1st. 7-Eleven Hawaii is launching a new Japanese-style egg salad sandwich. Okay, I personally, I'm not just saying this because they brought us some samples here this morning that we enjoyed during the break, but I'm a big egg salad guy. Like, I love egg salad sandwiches. I have definitely partaken in more than my fair share of 7-Eleven egg salad sandwiches over the year, but this is the Japanese style sando, and so it is going to be available starting tomorrow while supplies last. In Japan, the convenience store egg sando, known as tamago sando, has earned a cult status with locals and visitors alike seeking it out because, you know, it's like a little bit of a more pillowy bread. It has like a little bit more of a like rich, creamy version of the egg salad. It's really, really good. 7-Eleven Hawaii is bringing that now and that version of the egg salad sandwich to the island. So we thank all of the folks over there.
2: I feel like you're underselling it. The Japanese egg salad sandwich at 7-Eleven is coming to Hawaii.
0: That's
2: unreal. This is what you go for.
0: That's unreal.
2: I've only been to Japan once in my life. I think I went to 7-Eleven every single day.
0: The 7-Eleven's over there. Even if I wasn't hungry. Next level.
2: Yeah. At some point, I wasn't even hungry. I was like, yeah, I'm going to go to 7-Eleven and get a few things just to have in the room or whatever. Because holy moly, it's good. But
0: The closer we can get the 7-Eleven Hawaiis to the 7-Elevens in Japan, this is a huge step. And I'm excited about it. And big mahalo to all the folks over there for letting us sample here. Some of the perks of waking up early and doing a morning sports radio show. Yeah, fantastic.
2: Nothing like a good egg salad sandwich at 8:20 in the morning.
0: Chris, did you like your sample? Did you enjoy the sando there, buddy?
11: I gave them all to you, actually.
0: Oh, well, okay. Wow. Yeah, all right. Well, I'll...
2: All right, we'll get you one.
0: Yeah, I didn't realize you were giving it to me, but I'll take it. If you want to give me extra, I'll take it. Yeah, all right, there you go. All right, and then I think we have a few that we have to save for the afternoon guys, too. So make sure we put that in the fridge. All right? Okay, we'll get the thumbs up from Chris. He's really getting this radio stuff down.
2: You know what I think we need? I think we need a top five 7-Eleven items list.
0: Oh,
2: I'm going to get to working on that right
0: okay,
2: now.
0: Okay, yeah. Well, this is in my top five just upon first taste. On first taste, this is in my top five. Spam Musubi has got to be on it. Gotta be right? Billy will put a Hot Pocket.
2: Where do you put a Slurpee? Do you put a Slurpee in your top five?
0: Oh, yeah. Slurpee's got to be there.
2: Has to, right?
0: You know, it's been a minute since I walked into 7-Eleven and just like bought a Slurpee.
2: Yeah, I haven't had a Slurpee
0: in a while. But it's
2: got to
0: be up there.
2: And for some reason, now I really want a Slurpee.
7: They have these like little mini plates too. They have like the porky santes and they have like these little like teriyaki chicken plates. Like all of that stuff is pretty good.
2: And just get three pork hash every once in a while. Walk right out of there.
7: Pork, yeah, Manapua pork hash. Yeah. Did we just name it? Did we just do our top five?
2: Yeah, I think we might have done it.
7: And don't bag on me, but I will also, on occasion, pretty frequently, if I go to 7-Eleven, I'll purchase the deluxe chef salad. It's really good. Shut up. Shut up. It's really good. All right, Chris, your top five 7-Eleven items. Go.
10: Oh, gosh. On the spot. Okay, so Spam Musubi has to be on there. I think the hot dog musubi, that's a nostalgic favorite of mine. The grapefruit sugar-free Slurpee, I got it from my mom and it's super good.
7: Wow, very specific.
10: What else? Any of the taquitos, it is like okay, almost okay. A tradition that I get those because like they're pretty cheap and they're easy to eat down.
7: Okay.
10: Last one. Do I want to say I can't say the egg salad sandwich because now
2: well you got to eat it first.
7: Yeah, yeah, you got to try it first.
10: Ooh.
7: Here's, okay, a t- here's a tip. TV. They just gave us some freebies. Say the egg salad sando. Come on.
10: Oh, yeah. Egg salad sando. I mean, I like the default one. Like, that's in my top five.
7: Oh, like the previous yeah. standard one? Oh.
10: And I really like the one with the terry chicken oh, and egg okay. salad. That's okay. really good. That was my go-to for, like, years, actually.
7: Yeah. 7-Eleven, baby. There's one right downstairs from our studio.
2: This isn't going to surprise you, but usually I go tuna salad instead of egg salad. I'm more of a tuna guy.
7: Oh, really?
2: Yeah. But this egg salad one, holy moly, tremendous.
7: Texter says, okay, guys, hoping you have windows to open or air freshener spray. all right, let's get to some other text messages. 808-296-1500. Would it be better to schedule a Boise State, Fresno State, San Diego State, or Oregon State for the first game instead of a Power 4 team? Yeah,
2: no.
7: I mean, I don't.
2: No.
7: Yeah, I mean, you're talking about, like, you know, the teams that broke off to go to the Pac-12. So that's there's still a little bit of
2: there is that
7: hurt feelings there. But there is also the rivalry. Yeah, I mean, hey, look, scheduling is an inexact science. And I think every coach would love to have a little bit of a fluffier opening, right? Maybe against an FCS opponent or a more manageable FBS opponent, for sure, to work out some of the kinks. But you know what? I don't feel like Hawaii, you know, for a good part of that game, they did look like they were out of sync and that they there was just like this disconnect out there and they didn't play particularly sharp football. But they had the lead with 4 minutes left, so they clearly were able to assert themselves as being more than deserving of sharing the field with Stanford. Of course, yeah. it turned negatively on them in those last 4 minutes, but I don't think that this was a situation where they were just completely outclassed. If Hawaii plays even just remotely better, they might win that game. And in fact, there's like a likelihood if they just play remotely better for another quarter's worth of that game, maybe they win and maybe they do so in you know, pretty impressive fashion. I think it was just one of those games where there was a lot that was cluttered. There was just a lot of disorganization, and I think that's stuff that's going to have to be addressed here this week. And yet, amid all of that, they still put themselves in position to win that game.
2: This is such an interesting question that I want to pose to you, and also hopefully we get some texters or callers that want to answer this. But
7: Lup Chong Manapua, is that what you're asking? That's one of these texters saying. 7-Eleven, I like their chili bento and spicy ahi sushi.
2: From the food. We're talking football now.
7: Okay.
2: In terms of scheduling, if I give you these choices, who would you want to play in your first game? I'll give you an FCS school. I'll give you a group of five school. I'll give you an unranked Power 4 school. Or I'll give you a top 10 team in the country. Which of those four?
7: Wait, I'm a coach or a fan?
2: You're a coach. Oh. Or you're a fan. You're a fan.
7: I'm a fan.
2: Yeah, well, a fan's going to... Well, good, great question. you just completely screwed me over. I'd say as a fan.
7: Okay, as a fan, I would want, like, you know, a sexier opponent, right? If it's, like, you know, a power conference team or, like, a brand name opponent, because that just, you know, that's just kind of cool. It's cool to get excited for that to start the season. I think the advantage of playing a power conference opponent first game of the year is it's also their first game of the year. Yeah. And so maybe it opens the door for there to be a little bit more of a surprise advantage for you if you are coming out the gate playing sharp, which wasn't the case for Hawaii this past weekend. But if you are, you have more of a chance of maybe catching them off guard. And so I think those are some of the scenarios that are possibly at hand there. But if I'm a coach and if I'm thinking about, all right, what's best for my team, Timmy was saying, hey, look, unlike the NFL, we don't have preseason games. You know, we don't have those joint practices. And so this is experience number one. And so I do think that it would be more beneficial to go up against either a like team, you know, someone that's sort of on your level, or someone that's maybe even more advantageous to that would be someone that's a little bit lower than that, whether they're in FBS or an FCS opponent, just to be able to kind of work on some stuff, build a little bit of that confidence as you go through the growth process. So I think there are two ways to answer that question. Yeah. How would you answer it?
2: See, I think Stanford is like the perfect, like even a Cal or a, you know, you don't necessarily want it to be a body bag game. Now, if you're talking money and all that stuff, that's different. You know, if you can go out there and get a $2 million paycheck to go play in the big house or something like that, I think you probably do it. But for me, in terms of having a quality football team, I think the Stanfords of the world are the perfect opening day opponent, right? Because it's still a brand name. It still would be a big-time win. It's still a game you can go out there and win. I love the fact that they opened with Stanford. And I also think coming into this season, because Stanford was the first game instead of a Delaware State or something like that, I think it made people more excited. I think more people were excited because of who they played at the beginning. So if it's me, I always want at least, you know, a name brand school. You know, if I can get a top 10 team, I still think I probably do that just because I think it makes for the excitement and it's game one and you've still got the rest of the season ahead. But yeah, man, I wanna play in those big games. I want those brand opponents on my schedule, especially when I'm playing in the Mountain West.
7: But the first game, I mean, you can still have those brand name opponents.
2: But it's like you have the whole offseason. Is it better to have them in game two? You have the whole offseason to look for it. I think the bigger deal here, this UNLV game two is the weird one, don't you think? Yeah. Of what we're talking about. Having such a huge conference game Labor Day weekend, that's the one to me that's tough. That's a tough. When the Mountain West put that schedule out, I know you and I kind of looked at each other and were like, why on earth? This is like the marquee game of the season. To me, that's the bigger deal, is having to play your big-time conference opponent Labor Day weekend. That's a tough one.
7: So with that in mind then, if you are given scenario from the conference, right, because the conference is the one that issues those league schedules. So if you are given that, and again, Timmy mentioned it, like you schedule these non-conferences like years in advance.
2: Right.
7: So you don't have control over this. But if you did, hypothetically, if you had that UNLV game and you knew you had that UNLV game in the second game of the season, then what is the most advantageous
2: I still think playing a Stanford team is the right way to go, because you tested yourself. You didn't just show up and walk all over somebody. You tested yourself against big, physical, fast dudes. So you got that kind of competition in. And then I think playing, you had a chance to win that game. So it's not like you're scheduling yourself a loss. And now you can use that experience, which I think helps you more prepare for UNLV than it would have been just waltzing all over a FCS school or something like that. So at the end of the day, I kind of feel like it's worked out for them.
7: Yeah. Yeah. But, no, I do like the Stanford sweet spot in general. Yeah. You know, I would probably think that as a coach, though, I might want something that's a little more manageable, you know, a little bit more manageable. But I think Stanford is a good tester because of their physicality. You know, it's not like it's Alabama or something like that.
2: Right. Yeah. Right. Because then it's just like you're playing against, it's basically a body bag game. Yeah. How much are you really going to learn from that? How much is that really going to prepare you? Where this was a game where you're in, got a lot of tape, you know, you were able to match up with them. So, yeah, I think in that situation, I still like playing. I still like the idea of going out and playing a top 10 team, just because I think it doesn't hurt to just give your players an opportunity to experience something like that. But, yeah, when UNLV is right around the corner, week two or week one, or what is it, week zero to week one, yeah, then there's no way I would want to be doing that in that situation.
7: And that's another issue that we haven't really talked about yet on the show, is the NCAA announcing that just last week, in fact, that they are basically eliminating week zero, that they are creating now a 14-week schedule across the board, so there is going to be no more week zero, which effectively kills what is one of the main reasons for there even being a week zero, the Hawaii exemption that was built out of because a road trip to the islands is an undertaking for programs. And so if you are a conference team or a non-conference team and you happen to be you have a Hawaii game on your schedule, the Hawaii exemption gave you an extra bye week, gave you the opportunity to play a 13th game. And that was as a motivation to, you know, give teams and programs a little bit more of a realistic possibility of adding Hawaii to the schedule. That is now effectively done. And we're actually scheduled to talk with Matt Elliott, the athletics director for the University of Hawaii. Usually we do it on Tuesday. We're going to do it on Thursday this week. He's going to join us and he'll talk about that, because I think that's just another indicator of where we are in college sports, where it's like the Hawaii exemption. I don't think across the country that's something that other conferences and programs are going to give much thought to. And, you know, I think it's just another indication of the fact that all of these past traditions and ideas and ideals even that have been embedded in college football and the structure here, people don't care about that stuff anymore, basically. Yeah. So they're doing a uniform 14-week schedule.
2: And that's a bummer, because I don't know if you felt this way on Saturday, but, yeah, you had the – North Carolina, Bill Belichick playing, but that was early on in the day. That was overseas. It was 6 a.m. was kickoff. It kind of felt like Hawaii Stanford was the game everyone was watching. Yeah. You know, it's always kind of nice that opening week, because Hawaii always seems like it's now finding itself to be kind of a little bit of the marquee attraction week zero. So
7: it's
2: not
7: a great thing for Hawaii, this new schedule. No, the elimination of week zero is not a great thing for the Hawaii program, for sure. But we'll get Matt Elliott's thoughts on that, because I agree with you. I kind of like a little bit of the limping in. It's like, just have like a little bit of a amuse-bouche of college football before we go into the full bore schedule next week. And it did give Hawaii a chance to sort of have the larger stage. I mean, that's what Kansei Matsuzawa's reputation was built upon last year, was the game-winning field goal when it was the game on TV and the entire country was watching. And so I think that's something that will likely not be in existence. Right? Hawaii will still have the opportunity to have that unique time slot, right? Last game of the college football day, if they play a home game, there's at least the chance of that. But I don't know if it's going to quite be the same as what they were able to experience with week zero. Texter says, I don't know if Coach Timmy gave the exact answer everyone was looking for regarding the QB substitution, but I'm okay with it, better than Micah getting injured for a non-conference game. We got a few texts that actually had that sentiment about the fact that, hey, look, you know, if he had decided not to sub Micah out, and if Micah then did get hurt trying to come back down two scores in the last 2 minutes, people would probably be killing Timmy over that decision. So it's one of those. It's a tough one. Right? It's a risk-reward thing, but it was interesting to hear Rich Miano pretty adamant about, like, hey, you just put him out there, you see what you can do. If you can't score that touchdown or you can't get a field goal to at least make it a one-score game, then you know, and then you can pull him off the field, right?
2: Yep, exactly.
7: 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Drink Waiakea. All right, we're going to take a break. 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
11: There have been a lot of accidents this morning, especially on the freeways coming in from the west side. They're all out of the way, but at the Middle Street merge, the H1 is still backed up on the viaduct, and the Moanalua is still backed up to Halaba. After middle, the H1 is slow to Makiki. If you're considering Nimitz as an alternate to the freeway, it's extra busy and slow eastbound. Windward traffic is okay. From the east side, it's still slow on the H1 from Harding to Ward Avenue.
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1: I'm blown away by a text we got.
0: Okay.
1: What do you think about this? Gotta try egg salad sandwich with kaki mochi.
0: Ooh.
1: I'm interested.
0: I like how the texts are put in parentheses, arare, just in case we didn't know what kaki mochi was.
1: I didn't know why I put a rare. I was confused. I didn't read that part. I didn't really get it. Got it now.
0: That is a rare taste and
1: flavor.
0: I mean,
1: flavor. I was like, it's a pretty rare idea. Yeah, kaki mochi and an egg salad sandwich.
0: Oh, boy. That is kind of interesting, though. Yeah.
1: At 7-Eleven, I like their chili bento and spicy ahi sushi. I like the spicy ahi rolls at 7-Eleven. Delightful.
0: Yeah, those are really, really good.
1: I spend way too much money at 7-Eleven.
0: Texter, the TV announcers were hard to listen to. We knew who they were rooting for, just glazing Stanford. I don't have to read the last line of this text, but I will. Very different from Kanoa and Rich, who call it down the middle. Thank you. No. That was George Sedano who was doing the play-by-play.
1: I hate to say this. I missed you during the broadcast.
0: Oh, this is like the nicest thing you've ever said to me.
1: Sedano. Sedano's our boy, but yeah.
0: Bro,
1: it was a struggle bus.
0: Hey, a compliment from Billy, that's arare. Oh, man.
1: Yeah, it was a little bit of a struggle for
0: hey,
1: me.
0: Do you remember the last time you ate kaki mochi? I do. It was da-da-da.
1: Stop.
0: Texter says, couldn't find K5 streaming of Wahine Volleyball on the H&N K5 website and the H&N app this weekend. Did we miss seeing a link or was it not streaming? All right, so we're going to have to clear this up because I did get some questions about this. So in essence, UH games are airing on K5, right, on the broadcast, streaming through all participating TV providers that carry K5. So like YouTube TV, Fubo TV, cable, right, Spectrum
1: app,
0: whatever,
1: right?
0: It may be, Hawaiian Telecom or satellite. And the streaming, all right, that's not on a sort of provider. It's not going to be streaming on the HNN app. It's going to be streaming on the Mountain West app. For which you're going to need a subscription. And I think, because we're not in September yet, there is still that 15% off discount that you can get on a subscription if you sign up for the Mountain West app. But that's how it's sort of played out. So there are some streaming provisions, according to the Mountain West's overarching media rights deal, that preclude K5 and H&N from streaming the games on their apps. So yeah, it's going to be available through any of the participating television broadcast providers if they're if they're providing that via their streaming apps.
1: So you can watch on the Mountain West app if you're in Hawaii?
0: Yes.
1: Okay.
0: Yes.
1: That I did not know.
0: But, it'd be better for business if you watched it on K5. It'd be better for your boy.
1: Support my boy.
0: 808-296-1500, the number to call or text. That is a good impetus, perhaps, to get into a conversation about Rainbow Wahine Volleyball this past weekend. They got off to a winning start in Joshua Walker's opening match as the first-year head coach against Georgia Southern. A pretty solid Georgia Southern team, by the way, out of the Sun Belt Conference. And then on night two, they go up against Big Bad Baylor, right? 21st ranked in the country. They are big, and they are bad, and they are physical and athletic, and they weren't even fully powered. They were missing one of their top outside hitters, but they were still absolutely imposing. And Hawaii takes them to 5. In fact, they kind of threw

0: minutes.
1: And so it was basically regarding a substitution rule. And so you get 15 substitutions in women's volleyball each set. What happened was, and this was a little bit unclear, and the officials didn't do us any favors by making any announcements about this, but what happened was the official scorer's table gave Hawaii the wrong total of subs that they had remaining. They gave them, I guess, a smaller number. So Hawaii performed a double sub.
0: Yep.
1: And then when they realized afterwards that the official scorers gave them the wrong number, they asked the officials if they could rescind one of those subs. Because they wouldn't have double subbed had they had as few subs as they really had, which was the wrong, you know, they had been given the wrong information. So they would have had a different strategy. So the officials tried to basically see if they could do that, if they could rescind the sub because it was on the officiating crew for having given Hawaii the wrong info as to what they had in the number of subs. And then you had Ryan McGuire for Baylor, who appealed.
0: They did do that. They allowed him to take the sub back. And then Ryan McGuire.
1: Yeah, he appealed.
0: Yes.
1: He appealed that decision. And so they had to look up, you know, what the protocol was on that. It is kind of a funky little small nook of the rules there, but that's what caused the delay. But in the long haul, it was a 3-plus hour match for Hawaii. It goes 5. I think a lot of people were very encouraged by that effort, but they had nothing left in the fuel tank when they went up against another really good team in San Diego last night, and it would be a sweep defeat. So how overall would you sort of summarize what you saw from the Rainbow Wahine this past week?
0: Yeah, real quick, funny thing is I asked Joshua Walker about the delay after Saturday's match, and he said, yeah, Ryan said you couldn't do it. But then he told him, he said, hey, if I knew that it was going to take 20 minutes and they had to pull out the rule book, I would have just given you the sub. So at some point, I think he would just give him the sub, move on, but they had to get it right.
1: I was wondering why the coaches couldn't just be like, let's agree to something and just play volleyball.
0: I think they did, actually, but they wouldn't listen to him at that point. But no, I think it was – I found watching this volleyball team – fun in the sense that what I really enjoyed about Joshua Walker and the way he coaches is if they're not playing well, get ready to see something different the next set. They're going to do all kinds of different things. They're going to one set or two set or middle sitting outside, front row, back. Like, they are going to do so many different things each time out. Like, trying to figure out the combinations he was rolling with every time he felt like they weren't doing something he wanted them to do, I found just kind of fascinating. All the different options he laid out there, all the different players he played, all the different things they did. Like, they're not going to mess around. If they're struggling or they're not doing something he likes, he's going to make a change. And just, I just found it fun a little bit trying to figure out exactly all he was trying to do out there. But in terms of the way they played, I think 1-2, we would have said going in is probably, you know, a decent showing. But going 5 with Baylor, I think coming back from a couple of those sets they lost against Baylor and then winning the next set, they showed a little bit of a ability to shake things off and come back that I would say they didn't have last year. I think they've got some intriguing players. They're obviously got some young players that had some good moments and had some, you know, not so good moments. So beginning of the tournament or the beginning of the season, this first tournament, overall, I kind of liked what I saw.
1: Yeah, some areas of concern. You know, obviously, they're going to be undersized compared to some of the opposition. That's not anything that comes as too much of a surprise there. I think that they have two legitimate middles. You know, we saw the freshman purser. Obviously, Miliana Sylvester is what she is. Shalay Reed was kind of reaching for that right shoulder yesterday. Yep. Sorry. That was a legitimate throat clear. I wasn't trying to make any kind of points or anything. That's fine. But she was kind of reaching for that right shoulder yesterday. And so that's obviously something that you want to monitor, especially after, you know, what Tally Hawkins experienced last year with her shoulder issue. But I think a lot of reason to feel encouraged by this team. And you're right. The willingness of Joshua Walker to try different things. Like, I thought that was something that absolutely stood out. And, you know, some of that might feel a little bit more desperate in some instances. But I think he is so data-driven, right? And he really just wanted to kind of evaluate all of these different scenarios and rotations and combinations. And I think for him, this opening weekend, he was very pleased getting the win, probably very pleased with the way that they pushed Baylor to 5. Not pleased, obviously, with the display yesterday, but I think there were a lot of factors that played into that, namely the 3-plus hour match the night before. But I think he just wanted to kind of get an understanding of, like, all right, what are we working with? Mm-hmm. Like, what do we have here in the toolkit? And I think he's going to now build upon that here accordingly.
0: Would you say the biggest takeaway or biggest question is what are they going to do in terms of production on the right side? I think that right side is probably the the point where
1: sure,
0: it's like,
1: they, exactly. They, they,

0: tried Shelley Reed on night one.
1: She seems like, just from me watching, she seems more comfortable on the left
0: side. Clearly, yeah.
1: You had
0: Miley Cormier.
1: Is it Cormier?
0: Yeah.
1: Okay.
0: Well, they say, so she pronounces it herself, right?
1: Uh-huh.
0: But I think there's sort of like that French accent, so it's like Cormier.
1: Yeah.
0: And so I think a lot of people sort of think it's just Cormie. I think technically it's Cormier. At least that's according to the pronunciation guy, but the way she says it is just like a little more subtle. So,
1: yeah. Okay.
0: Yeah.
1: Yeah.
0: Yeah.
1: Okay. But anyway.
0: So we're going with Cormier until, unless she tells us otherwise, but she seems to say that.
1: She obviously came in the first match against Georgia Southern, did really good closing out that match, and then it was a little bit different playing against the taller block. So I think figuring out that right side is going to be one of the big keys moving forward.
0: All right, real quick, texters. Aloha, boys. Yeah, I thought the announcers for football were too one-sided as well. Respect to their QB and his health struggles and overcoming, but literally every time Stanford was driving, they'd mention it. Can't wait for Saturday's game. UNLV looks good, too. Going to be a banger. We're going to be there. Let's go, Bows. Texters, in multitude. This one says, Kanoa, I know you probably heard or read this. Why isn't the singing of the national anthem in Hawaii Ponui and the intros of the teams shown on TV like they used to be? I missed that. Texter, disappointing that K5 didn't show much of the traditional women's volleyball starting player introductions, nor any of the national anthem or Hawaii Ponui. We have gotten a little bit of that feedback here as far as the structure of the production. So, yeah. Those are stylistic choices made by you know, people who are of a much higher pay grade than your boy over here, and so we'll see. Some of the feedback will certainly make it back to them, and we'll see. But yeah, I have heard that, and getting a lot of texts this morning on that.
1: Hey, Kanoa, you got to show the player introductions. Just letting you know, you got to show the player introductions.
0: You're mounting on top of
1: I'm,
0: of some
1: I'm
0: of that.
1: With the texters on that.
0: Okay,
1: all right. You got to show the introductions.
0: Okay, all right. No, it is duly noted.
1: Make it happen, would you?
0: I have no influence
1: on
0: anything, folks.
1: When's your next scheduled meeting? Make it happen. Come on.
0: Yeah, let me call them right now. Hello. Hi, yeah, this is Kanoa. Click. That's how it would go down. All right, we're going to take a break. Best and worst, and we come back.
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0: What's up? Welcome back. Let's talk sports. Texter, maybe Shalay Reed should take it easy on her celebration after a kill. She does that full-on punching motion that caught my attention. Yeah, I think she was already kind of in a little bit of discomfort with the shoulder, and that probably didn't help all that much. But you got to love the emotion. She is an intense competitor, and that's part of what makes her go. Kainoa and Billy. This is what this texter writes. By signing up for the Mountain West app, you get those extra games that K5 can't broadcast, but is there an app that I go to on the television, like Netflix or something, to watch the game? You can watch the games that K5 is broadcasting on the Mountain West app as well if you don't have access to K5. But if you have, like, you know, Spectrum subscription, the Spectrum app is, from my understanding, is supposed to carry those games. Also,
1: It does. Yeah, I've been watching.
0: Okay.
1: I use that.
0: All right, good. And, you know, I also heard there were, like, a few little glitches and stuff. I don't know. I think that stuff might be, outside of the parameters of the production. So not sure what caused some of that, at least in spots this past weekend. But rest assured that will be communicated back to the powers that be, and we'll move ahead there. But we do appreciate your feedback and appreciate you at least trying to give it a watch. So thank you.
1: Yeah.
0: All right, let's get to our best and worst. Oh, by the way, real quick, we have more NFL divisional previews coming your way. We were kind of loaded with Timmy and Rich this morning, and a lot of reaction to the UH football opener. So we're going to double it up tomorrow. Is that the plan?
1: Yeah, we'll double up one of these days.
0: Oh, one of these
1: days. We'll fit it in when necessary.
0: Okay. But we have those coming up here the rest of the week as well. So we have a lot of NFL stuff that we didn't even get to yet today, but we'll get to all of that here going forward this week. All right, let's get to our best and worst.
2: Best and worst.
0: All right, which one you want to go with first here, Billy?
1: I'll start with my best. I know you were with me waking up early Sunday morning for All Elite Wrestling. Their marquee event of the year, All In, was in Wembley Stadium in London, England. You watch this, right? Big professional wrestling guy.
0: Oh, man.
1: Woke up and watched it. The main event, hometown boy Will Ospreay goes home and wins the world title against Kenny Omega. Kanoa, it was a 40-minute cinematic masterpiece. The kid from Sussex, England, in the stadium that he grew up looking at every single day, wins the title in front of 50,000 fans.
0: Which one is that?
1: Which one?
0: Which one is the dude from Sussex?
1: Will Ospreay.
0: Oh, yeah, yeah. That's I knew that.
1: Yeah, Will Ospreay.
0: Thanks for reminding me. In fact, I knew that, but can you tell Chris?
1: Beats Kenny Omega. It was unbelievable. One of the greatest wrestling matches of all time. I'm so glad I woke up at very, very early to watch that.
0: Yeah. Oh, man. You and me both, brother.
1: Yeah, I know you were watching.
0: That was really
1: with
0: satisfying with the guy from Sussex.
1: Kenny Omega.
0: Yeah, yeah.
1: Maybe the greatest wrestler of all time.
0: What?
1: Yep.
0: All right. You know what? Stick a pin in that to be revisited a little bit later on in some subsequent Let's Talk Sports episode. All right, my best. We got to give another shout out to 7-Eleven Hawaii for dropping off some of the new Japanese-style egg salad sandos. Of course, inspired by the popular egg salad sandwich offered by 7-Eleven Japan. So a big step. 7-Eleven Japan is unreal, and so it's kind of cool seeing 7-Eleven Hawaii getting a little bit closer to some of the offerings they have.
1: Should
0: over
1: I
0: there.
1: Just end the show eating the sandwich into the mic, making a bunch of sounds?
0: People
1: loved it when we did
0: ASMR,
1: it last time.
0: ASMR, man. People definitely don't get grossed out and want to vomit when they hear us chewing loudly.
1: No, not at all. Speaking of vomit, my worst, the Mariners were swept by the Blue Jays, outscored 19-4. Can everyone leave me alone about the Mariners? They're done. The season's over. Stop bothering me about the Mariners.
0: No, but now the easy part of the schedule.
1: Stop it.
0: Now they enter the remaining easy part of the schedule.
1: They got swept by Toronto. They scored 4 runs in 3 games. They're pathetic.
0: They're getting clobbered in some of these games, too. All right. My worst, it's just unfortunately came to a close, the NFL run here, at least for the time being, for several guys with Hawaii ties. Kansei Matsuzawa getting cut by the Raiders. You had Peter Manuma getting waived by the Patriots. And what was a big surprise, Darius Muasau, who started 18 games the previous 2 seasons, getting waived by the Giants. That was a shocker to a lot of people.
1: What's up with that?
0: Yeah, that is
1: he should end up somewhere, right?
0: I think so. Yeah, I think he's proven. You know, maybe he's a little undersized, not prototypical, blah, blah, blah. If you have been able to work your way into a starting lineup for 18 games in 2 years, that's pretty good.
1: Quick note, I know we have 5 seconds. There's a tweet here. Washington State and Hawaii are finalizing an agreement to play a neutral site game in basketball November 18th in Palm Desert, California, per multiple sources.
0: Whoa! All right, we'll see you tomorrow, everybody.
1: Bye.

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3: All right, everybody, welcome to this edition of the Rich Eisen Show. 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Thrilled to be with you here. Great thanks to Bobby Bones for holding down the fort on Thursday and Friday, having some fun shows and fun stuff to talk about. 844-204-RICH is the number to dial here. We've got Marcus Freeman joining us on this program from Notre Dame football. Mike Del Tufo's excited about that because for as long as he's been a front runner for a bunch of teams, I think you've been front running for Notre Dame the longest.
7: 77.
3: There you go.
7: Almost 50 years.
3: There you go. You're
7: about 49 years.
3: Do I need to tell you to talk into your microphone since you're the...
7: We got about...
3: Oh, there you go.
7: Rich.
3: I can't believe I'm telling the audio guy to talk into his microphone.
8: All people.
7: 49 years.
3: Well done. At any rate, Marcus Freeman's on this program. Good stuff. Chris Brockman's laughing already. I got Liam Cohen on this show.
7: You guys.
3: Liam Cohen's on this program.
8: I am.
3: And you know what? I'm
7: Duval.
3: You know, last time I spoke with him before season, I'm like, can we get Travis Hunter offensive and defensive rookie of the year? Hey, yeah. And he's like, damn straight we can. Obviously, injuries popped in at the wrong time.
8: Right.
3: But this conversation that, oh, he's only going to play one side of the football. I need to speak to Liam Cohen about this. So we got that going on. And we've got Les Snead, general manager of the Los Angeles Rams, joining us. Good to see you, Chris.
8: Boom, good to see you, Rich.
3: All right, as Mike Del Tufo has been established. Hello, TJ Jefferson. Candle lit over there?
9: It's lit. Welcome back.
3: That sounded like begrudging.
9: There was no
8: I was about
9: sincerity.
8: To give you like a compliment.
3: Oh, I'm sorry.
9: You really have a weird way of looking at stuff. I was going to say thank you so much for entrusting Bobby Bones, myself, and Mike Delta.
7: Yeah.
3: That's right.
9: Keeping your
7: he
9: ship
7: held down a fort.
9: Right.
3: I was like, that. Thank you. Do you have a championship ring on your finger?
9: Well, you know, kind of.
3: What is that?
10: Hello.
9: Well, this week is NCW's 100th episode.
3: Yes.
9: So I was going to buy myself something nice.
3: Are we announcing who's on it?
9: Oh, we did last week.
3: Okay,
9: we'll do
3: good.
9: It again.
3: Go ahead.
9: This week, Wednesday, the man, Becky Lynch, in studio to help celebrate No
3: Fantastic.
9: Contest Wrestling's 100th episode.
3: That's awesome.
9: So I bought myself a ring.
3: You did?
9: You know.
3: Okay.
9: I mean,
3: does it open up
9: yeah.
3: everyone else?
9: It's not one of those Dr. Evil, I can't slip nice. Mickey into a drink or nothing.
7: Whoa! Nice.
11: Becky Lynch is on, but is O'Shea going to be here?
7: O'Shea's on his way now.
9: What do you mean?
7: He's coming now.
11: He's been on Zoom the last couple times.
9: Well, last week, we were waiting for O'Shea to come in the studio.
3: Yeah. Yeah.
9: Turns out he was in Orlando.
3: Yeah. Oh.
9: So, yeah.
3: Good to know. Anyway, good to see you, sir. Good to see you. So, we've been asking this question since late July.
7: Oh, my goodness. Oh, yes.
3: Everybody around here knows we've been asking around this these parts this very question. And we finally have an answer.
2: A-A-Ron. Is he back yet?
5: Where is A-A-Ron right now?
3: Well, guess what? Is he back yet? We can remove the yet.
5: Here, coach.
3: Yes, he's back. Yeah. Wait a minute. Does McCaffrey and... look more
11: is he a little sadder?
3: Disappointed. Is he sadder and
11: they
3: is
11: have a
3: Sam Darnold looking more frightened?
7: Scowl? I mean,
9: that would make sense.
7: I'm happy you're back. Brockman and I are like
3: I know. Hey, the resale value on your tickets.
11: Woo! Hey,
3: you're not
7: DJ,
3: going.
7: Hey. You're not going to Dallas for me.
3: Okay.
9: Man, do you see this guy?
3: He's back.
7: Woo!
3: Again, we asked, is he back yet? Because we assumed he's coming back.
11: Right.
3: He's gonna start kicking tires. You know.
8: let's just put it this way. 10-time Pro Bowlers don't just, show up unless you're the Los Angeles Rams. And it's a 1-year, $20 million deal.
9: Ooh.
8: Yep. Ooh. The memes were flying.
9: Up to 30, right?
8: They were flying all over the place.
9: Look at that.
8: You know? Oof. His wife with an outstanding post.
9: Yeah.
8: Just an outstanding post. I let him out of the house, y'all. This is Erica Donald.
9: Erica. Well, when Erica saw the numbers being floated around, she was like,
11: like 20 mil.
8: Guess what? As you'll hear shortly, if she's not on board, 99's not coming.
9: Yeah.
8: 99 would have one problem, and that's enough. Okay?
9: Was he magic, Rich?
7: I'm not going to be there. You guys all got that problem.
8: He would have been magic. He would have been full magic. I ain't going to be there.
9: I ain't going to be there.
8: Okay, the Rams put out, quarterbacks scramble instead of rejoicing. How about the letter, apparently, he sent to Roger Goodell? I don't know if this is real or not. It's on Rams stationery via electronic delivery.
7: That is clear.
8: To Commissioner Goodell in the league office in New York City. Dear Commissioner Goodell, I'm back with a fantastic signature.
10: Right. I'll be back.
8: That's it. So we finally got the answer.
11: It's great.
8: And, August 30th. I think we first asked for July 31st, right?
11: We did. A full month of this.
8: Yeah, a full month. We got a lot of legs out of it.
11: Love it.
8: Is he back yet? Well, he's now back.
11: He back.
8: And he was asked about his thought process.
12: Just having conversations with Sean, obviously, seeing what was being done with this team, pieces that was getting brought here. It's like, okay, it's a complete team. And then, you see other moves they make, and it's like, okay, I wish I was still out there playing right about now. You have conversations and then kind of start bringing it to fruition, right? And, starting to put myself in a position to train and get my body to a certain point where I felt good and see how I move and see if I still can, do certain things, and felt pretty good, man. And, through my training, probably about 13, 14 weeks of just nonstop grinding to get to where we at right now. So, Aaron back playing football, I guess, right?
11: Let's go.
8: For the radio audience.
11: Let's go.
8: For the radio audience, let me just describe to you what the Disney Plus and ESPN app audience just saw. They saw an old man.
9: Yeah.
8: Hold on a minute.
11: Wrinkles.
8: Out of shape.
11: Gray hairs.
8: No, wait, I'm being told he looks exactly the same.
11: Beer gut.
8: When did he know? We want to know. Mm-hmm. When did you know, Aaron Donald? When did you know?
12: We knew this decision about 2 weeks. I know the world was saying all types of different things that nobody knew what was going on. But, I kind of knew for 2 weeks. And then I talked to Sean every single week, damn near every day. So we stayed in contact. I gave him all my updates, how I was feeling, how things was going. So I know he got annoyed with asking all the questions in camp every damn day. So I felt bad for him at that point. But, I was doing everything I needed to do. To get myself a peace of mind and see if I can do it. So wasn't no rushing. Just wanted to take my time and make the right decision, right? Because once you choose to come back, you're all the way back in. Can't be halfway in, got to be all the way in it. So had to get to that point where I felt like I will feel like I'm 100% committed to playing football again, because last 2 years been amazing, right? Building things that I've been building, working on what I've been working on. Kind of working from home and, jumping back in the fire playing football again. So really had to sit back, think about it, not just from the physical aspect, from the mental aspect as well. So everything just played out how it played out, and we're here now.
8: Let me just speak for Sean McVay, who we're going to hear from in a second. Aaron Donald said he felt bad for him answering all the questions being asked of him about Aaron Donald. I'll just say this, Aaron. That is a very small price to pay. Very small price. Plus, the number of times he stood up there with his perfect hair and those shades, like he's Jim Friggin' Rockford.
9: You won't buy those shades at the gas station.
8: No. So you return with the hair and shades, now with Aaron Donald in the fold. And headline, he's pumped.
13: Good to be able to get Aaron back into the mix. He and I, obviously, you guys know how close we are, and there's been a lot of dialogue that we've had, and excited to be able to just take it a day at a time. I'm not going to talk about, you know, any sort of plans. It's going to be a day at a time for us. What does that mean for Australia? You know, the first step was, all right, if you're coming back, let's do that. Let's get you out on the practice field. Let's get you acclimated to your teammates, to your coaches. And then we'll see what that ramp up period looks like, whether or not he's available or whether or not we think it's best to be able to play him in Australia. And I think the best way to do it is take it one day at a time, but we're obviously excited to be able to have him back.
8: He's excited. We're just excited to have him back. All right, we're going to get there in a second. We have a couple more sound bites to unpack here. A great question being asked about how Myles Garrett played into all of this.
9: I think it's obvious.
10: That was a huge part. I think that the D-line group alone, you talk about the interior guys, and then you got B.Y., and then you bring guys like Myles Garrett, you know, out here, you're right? I already thought it was a stacked D-line with Verse. Obviously, things transpire and happen, and then you bring a guy like Myles Garrett, a generational talent, and it's like, that can be fun, right? And, you know, obviously what they did on the back end with bringing, you know, certain pieces they need in at the secondary, man. And I think this is a complete team with me here or without me here. So for me to even have the opportunity to be a part of this, be with this team, I take nothing for granted. It's a blessing to be, you know, retired from the game for 2 years and had the opportunity to come back and be a part of something special, you know. And nothing's promised, nothing's guaranteed, but I'm willing to trying to, you know, get to that ultimate goal, what it is, day by day, week by week, and just stack them days.
8: Stacking days. Stacking defensive players of the year awards as well. There's one person, though, that one person that needed to be convinced for him to come back. And that's his wife. Hit it.
10: Yeah, well, it was a lot of conversations. I think my wife played a huge part of this, me making this decision, period, because if the wife wasn't happy, it wasn't going to get done. And my wife was, you know, on board. You know, she said, if you want to do this, she's with me 100%. And there was days when I was like, I don't know. She was like, Aaron, she talked to me enough to be like, you want to do this, don't make no decisions faster than what you need to make a decision. Take your time. And, you know, she played a huge part of, you know, me figuring this out through this, because it really wasn't an easy decision. It took a lot of, you know, hard work, a lot of long conversations with a lot of different people, but felt good enough to, you know, make the decision to come back and do this.
8: I let him out of the house, y'all. Chris knows it now. So I known it for 23 years. Mike used to know it. You did know it the hard way as well. As yes. Once upon a time, somebody threw an Emmy at you because she was pissed at you. 100%. TJ, you know it because you've been around a bunch of guys who have been married. Happy wife, happy life.
7: True.
8: And Aaron Donald has a happy wife. And now it's time for us to talk about this. All of the month-long anticipation and fun with the, is he back yet? He said for 2 weeks he's known that he was back.
9: Exactly.
8: And, you know, a lot of speculation. Why hasn't it happened yet? Who cares? In the same way that you send a bunch of draft choices for somebody and everybody's, the fan base is flipping out. You gave up too much for that person. Oh, wait, there's a trophy in the case. Nobody remembers the draft capital given up for somebody for whom it's worth it. Ever. So all this wait, it's now over. Now it's time to actually freaking talk about this. With two guys that weren't on the team last year, were not on the team last year. Two guys have been added. Guy on the left and Garrett. Jeez. Two defensive players of the year, including last year's when he had 20 gazillion sacks. 7-time Pro Bowler. Guy on the right, 10-time Pro Bowler. 3 defensive players of the year. They added 5 DPOY, including the reigning one, and people with enough trips to Hawaii, you know, they're like the Don Ho's of National Football League. I'm making an old school reference, but let me go even older. Kiddos, there used to be something called the Fearsome Foursome here in Los Angeles for the Rams. Fearsome Foursome. Okay. Rosie Greer was one. Lamar Lundy was another. But there was a defensive tackle, and there was a guy that would, who actually, essentially created the word sack.
9: Yep.
8: Okay, sacks have been a stat since 1982, but the guy who created the word sack, like you're taking a quarterback and you are sacking him, put him in a bag. Okay? That guy. Deacon Jones, who also created the head slap to the point where a bunch of other players, offensive linemen, would take the screws and have them facing out
9: outwards
8: rather than in on their helmet. They would remove the screws and have them facing out, so any time a head slap would come, it would actually pierce the hand of Deacon Jones. Deacon and Merlin Olsen. Miles Garrett, Aaron Donald. 21st century version of it. Here we go. Here we go. And you want to talk about the pieces on the back end? They added two guys in Trent McDuffie and Jalen Watson on the back end. So now the expectations are there. The Super Bowl's in Los Angeles. Mm-hmm. The guy who's helping put it all together in less need in hour three. You want to talk about just saying, to hell with it. Carpe diem, and then vaya con Dios. I think I went Latin and Spanish on you there, right?
9: Yes.
8: I am hooked on phonics right now. Listen, this is the ultimate bet at the center of the table. It's a one-year deal for Donald. Who the hell knows if this is a gateway to something else? That's for another day. But for the 2026 season, somebody has said, screw it. It's time. And it's not just any body that they're laying their wagers on. These are very smart bets, to say the least. And they're all motivated. They're all in their prime, with the exception of Donald, who can come back after 2 years on the couch and be in his prime because he's that much of an Avenger superhero. And then you got a quarterback who's obviously pushing 40, but he's the reigning MVP. They have the reigning MVP. I don't know the last time somebody had the reigning MVP and the reigning defensive player of the year on the same team. I can't believe I haven't looked that one up yet.
9: I don't think it's ever.
8: And everything that I have just said, this is what's so awesome, okay, about this. Everything that I have just said is not only fodder for making the Rams must-see television, but it's also going to piss the hell out of everybody else around the National Football League, fan bases, locker rooms, coaching staffs, because they're going to be sick of this conversation. They already are. It was coming. The defending Super Bowl champion, Seattle Seahawks, what do you think? They're just going to close up shop. The 49ers are the first team to face the Rams in Australia. They're just going to close up shop. Your Cowboys, who look as stacked as they've ever been since their championship days. And I mean it. Like, this is the real thing. They're just going to close up shop. The Philadelphia Eagles, they're just going to close up shop. And guess who's on the schedule for the Rams? All four of those teams, including two of them twice. Oh, the Kansas City Chiefs.
9: Oh, yeah.
8: They're going to close up shop. The Buffalo Bills, who might be the AFC favorites with Josh Allen. They're going to close up shop. The Chargers across the street. Our neighbors across the street. I got Jim Harbaugh on Tuesday's show.
9: Mm-hmm.
8: Oh, yeah. Herbert and all those guys feeling good. Mike McDaniel, his capri pants, his lid.
9: His shades.
8: These shades.
9: Yeah,
8: okay. McVay and McDaniel going to have a lid and shades off. They're going to close up shop, are they? Oh, yeah. There's Baker. In week 17, that's a guy who waves white flags or he plants them. You see where I'm going with this? The Broncos, week 3. Sean Payton. Oh, yeah. His speech to the Broncos. And that offensive line, which may be the best in the business.
9: Statistically.
8: Correct. Yeah. Oh, yeah. You don't think he's going to be leading up to that Sunday nighter on NBC? Telling his Broncos offense, like, he's going to walk in their offensive line group meeting room and go, yeah, guys, you got no shot this week.
13: That game is gonna
8: That's what awesome. I'm hearing. What do you think? What do you think? Oh, baby, the competition, the nationally televised games, the Packers, the day before Thanksgiving on a Wednesday night, a game in Australia. Sunday nights, Thursday nights, Monday nights. Come on.
9: Monday, Tuesday, Wednesday.
8: What exactly? It's like the Godfather.
9: Yes.
8: And the question is the car going to blow up? Spoiler alert. I'm so sorry.
9: Oh, Apollonia.
13: R.I.P.
9: Yeah.
8: Pour one out. or raise a glass.
7: Yes.
8: That's what this national football is. You want to pour one out? Because the Rams are coming to town?
7: Probably.
8: And everybody, like, in the media says they're invincible? Or you want to raise a glass? Can't wait. Aaron Donald did it. Miles Garrett lit the pilot light.
7: Boom!
8: You know, it's going to happen.
9: Last week, you guys were a little skeptical as if it was going to happen or not. And I was like, no, definitely going to happen.
7: Yeah.
9: Like,
8: well, apparently he's been there for 2 weeks.
9: Yeah.
8: Already saying I'm there. But
9: Richard,
8: whatever.
9: Pouring one out. Let's pour one out for that segment because that got us through a very hot month.
8: Yeah.
9: Of
8: life. Oh, yeah. Is he back yet?
9: Is he back yet?
2: Is he back yet?
8: Yeah, pour one out.
9: What a segment.
8: Now,
7: here, coach.
8: There he's coach. He's back.
7: He's back.
8: All right. We got a lot to talk about on this program. 844-204-RICH is the number to dial. We're having a conversation with you throughout. Very excited to have Les Snead on this program coming up later on. 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We take a break. Your phone calls on the other side. Oh, I got a Broncos four downs. There was a horrible, horrible breach of baseball etiquette this weekend that just got some people crying. Can't wait to talk about that one. Chris Brockman's back from his fantasy football draft.
13: Yeah. Yes, sir.
8: He's got a team. We got our draft to the Rich Eisen Show draft tonight. So much to talk about with you. 844-204-RICH, number to dial. He is back.
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0: here on the Rich Eisen Show, here on our radio, and also our Disney Plus and ESPN, the app feed. So rosters were created, 53-man rosters. The cut day is just it's not a fun day. And again, Les Snead's going to be on this program in hour three.
1: Especially now that it's kind of all at once. It used to have, you know, moments of like, get it to 90, get it to 75.
0: Right. It used to be a slow march.
1: Yeah.
0: Now it's just like 30 guys.
1: All at once.
0: I know. And then everybody's trying to figure out where they can go on practice squads and continue on with a career or, you know, wind up playing for LSU. You know, it just depends now. You know how it goes. Lane Kiffin's on the case.
1: More serious. Yeah.
0: Now, the NFL is now a feeder system for college football. Who knew? But one name wound up on a roster. And I could not be more excited to see Odell Beckham Jr. as a New York football giant again. Think about it, man. This guy and how he came in a house of fire from LSU. Remember, he was hurt to start his rookie season.
1: Mm-hmm.
0: And then he just went nuts.
1: Nuts.
0: He took over the town, and he took over the team, and he was as dynamic a young football player that the city of New York and the New York, New Jersey metropolitan area has seen. And now he's back years later, and he earned this spot. John Harbaugh is all about the team, and he is all about the franchise. He is not about selling number three jerseys. That's not what he's about. Calvin Austin went down as well for the season. The New York Giants need dynamic pass catchers. They don't need reclamation projects just for the sake of nostalgia. He earned it, man. This guy earned a roster spot. And we talked about it on Overreaction Monday. Chris Brockman and I recorded the last preseason edition.
1: Yep.
0: Because the next time we record Overreaction Monday, it will be for our annual Labor Day drop season preview.
2: Mortimer, we're back.
0: We are.
1: We are.
0: Because next time you listen to Overreaction Monday, you watch it on our YouTube channel, it's 2 days before the beginning of the season.
1: Oh, crazy.
0: I mean, it's football week next week. And the Giants, with Odell Beckham Jr., are going to start the season on Sunday Night Football in MetLife against the Dallas Cowboys on NBC. And I'm wondering,
1: DJ,
0: does this bring back any kind of memories? Anybody?
2: Memories of the Cowboys
0: winning the game. I get it. I know it. I know where you're going to go with this one. I don't mean to cut you off. I apologize. But I know you have every right to say, you know, scoreboard.
2: It was a nice little play, I guess.
0: Dude.
1: It was a nice little play.
0: Dude. If I'm John Harbaugh, I have this play in my playbook. You probably already do, but I'm running it. The minute the Giants are in sniffing vicinity of midfield, I'm saving it for the proper end zone and the proper corner. Mm-hmm. And I'm telling Jackson Dart all week long, watch this YouTube video, kid. How old was Jackson Dart when this play hit?
1: Oh, my gosh. So what?
0: You look that one up?
1: So what season was that? 13 or 12? Let's see.
0: Look it up. Because okay. I'm looking it up, too. I guess I should have figured this out.
2: So his catch was 2014.
0: Yeah, so that's his rookie season.
2: Okay. Yeah, I'm just looking up.
0: Man. His first season with the Giants.
1: So Dart would have been 9.
0: When you're a 9-year-old, Jackson, Eli Manning once upon a time threw a ball in the air and Odell 11. Snagged it with one hand and Al Michaels and Chris Collinsworth lost their minds on NBC.
1: Where's he from?
0: And I'm doing it again. I'm doing it again. And you know what I'm going to do? I'm inviting Eli out to be a captain. Go figure that. They made him a captain. Honorary captain.
2: Wow.
0: You know?
2: That's a lot.
0: I'm come out there with Jackson Dart, stand out there with Odell. Let's take some pictures and let's do it again. Why the hell not? I'm so excited for Odell. I mean, we just started the show about a 35-year-old guy coming off the couch after a 2-year absence. And the Giants' first-round selection of the 2014 draft is returning as a 33-year-old man to make the roster of the New York Giants. And a pretty big season for the Giants, by the way. You know, they go outside the family and they get John Harbaugh to say to him, redo this around here, remake it. You know, we're still the New York football Giants, but in your image, sir, you have at it. And it's pretty cool.
2: I mean, you want them to run the same play.
0: Same play.
2: Same yard line.
0: Same yard line.
2: Same end zone.
0: Same end zone.
2: That's a lot just to lose the game by 12.
0: Obviously, for the Giants, the result should be different. Yeah. Hey, listen, man, you know how it works with all-time great plays. You forget who wins, who loses. You know, everybody thought the 86 World Series ended when the ball went through Buckner's legs. There was a game 7 after a rainout.
2: Yeah.
0: You had to wait 2 days to finish that thing.
2: This is true.
0: You know, everybody thinks, United States beat the Soviets in 1980. That was it. No.
2: Everybody thinks Aaron Donald sacking Joe Burrow was the end of his career. No, he played 2 more years.
0: Look at this guy. I'm excited. I'm excited. Let's go to the phone lines. 844-204-RICH, number to dial. Mo in Nebraska was first in. Let's get him first up here on the program. What's up, Mo?
3: Hey, what up, Rich?
0: How are you?
3: Nice to hear your voice again. Welcome back.
0: Good to see you or speak with you. Good to be seen. What's on your mind? What's on your mind?
3: Either way, it's good. I want to talk about my Broncos.
0: Okay.
3: Ain't getting no love. They're not getting no respect. I mean, these are, I would say, supposedly the AFC championships if it wasn't for an ankle. And I think that we would have taken it to Seattle. I don't think Kenneth Walker is going to be running all over this defense. And we're going to prove that Monday night when we beat the Chiefs.
0: I honestly, man, I can't wait for week one and the Broncos against the Chiefs after that Giants-Cowboys game I've just been sort of previewing. And after the Wednesday opener, Seattle against New England, and now Aaron Donald debuting for the Rams for a second time with Myles Garrett making his debut with Trent McDuffie in Australia against the 49ers, leading to a full-on Sunday slate. It's going to be awesome. And I don't know. Okay. I mean, Denver gets overlooked in many ways because the parts don't stand out in anybody's first round of a fantasy draft, but the sum of their parts are pretty damn great with a coach that can dial it up. And that's part of my four downs. Is it, you know, and by the way, I think it's pretty cool. The Broncos country does bleed into Nebraska, does it not, Mo? Right?
3: Oh, it does. It definitely does. I mean, half of it's Chiefs fans the further east you go, of course. Right. But, yeah, there's definitely a good representation of Bronco fans out here. And I'm telling you, with Pat Surtain back there, you got Hufanga. Mm-hmm. I mean, you got Allen on the line, Singleton. I mean, that defense is for real. And I brought everybody back. Everybody's looking healthy. Jalen Waddle's going to open up. I mean, it's gonna be awesome. I mean, nobody gives Bo's number one out of it. He's better than Caleb. I mean, as far as touchdown goes, as far as wins goes, as far as just even leading a team. Caleb did. I mean, he balled out towards the end, but I don't think that he's better than Bo. I think Bo did the same pass on the knee, almost with the knee almost touching down last year. I mean, he's done a lot of the same things, but he does it consistently. You know, if it wasn't for an ankle, I'm telling you, we whoop New England. And then we go in there and give Seattle definitely a run for their money.
0: Thanks, Bo. Appreciate it. That's Mo in Nebraska here on the program.
2: Mo believes.
0: Do you believe that?
1: That they
0: in your heart or hearts?
1: They whoop New England?
0: No. Let's just say they do get past New England. Okay. Better Super Bowl? You think we'd have had a better competition?
1: No.
4: 100%.
0: TJ, tiebreaker?
2: Couldn't have had a worse Super Bowl. Yeah. I don't know, man. I'm picking the Broncos to win their division, and I do believe that had he not broken his ankle, that they would have beaten New England. So,
0: well, the thing is that the weather still would have happened.
1: Yeah.
0: And you'd have to figure, though, that Knicks would have played better than Stidham.
2: Yeah, Stidham.
0: I mean, you have to figure that out.
2: Yeah.
0: Right?
2: I don't have to suppose. Nice.
0: I know that, but I'm asking you because you're the one with the actual emotional tie to it. I do believe Denver would have won that football game if Knicks was healthy, and I think they would have had a better Super Bowl. I think Drake May was hurt in that Super Bowl, and they didn't let it on. He didn't look himself at all.
1: He did not. He didn't look himself.
0: I mean, again, I watched that back because it was on NFL Network really before one of the preseason weeknights that I worked there a couple weeks ago. I watched that game back. He missed wide open guys. That final interception that killed him in the fourth quarter.
1: Airmailed.
0: He airmailed it. He wasn't himself. And that's it. That's going to be a great opener. I just thought putting Chicago there would have been better. The Super Bowl wasn't like one of those games where you're done. Like, I can't wait to watch these two teams play each other again.
1: It's probably funny.
0: It was not a compelling Super Bowl as much as I
1: from Pat's perspective, they probably would have had more buzz coming into this season if they had just lost to Houston.
0: Meaning?
1: They'd be like, all right, here's a team.
0: On the rise.
1: They won a playoff game, right. And now they're on the rise. Like, we would be talking about New England, how we're talking about the Bears right now.
0: Correct.
1: But they kind of, you know, find ways to win and miraculously make the Super Bowl, get kind of worked.
0: Interesting.
1: And now it's like.
0: Now they have A.J. Brown.
1: Now it's like regression, 10 wins. I mean, I got people in my comments saying 8-9, and you're like, be real.
0: The curse of making the Super Bowl.
1: Yeah.
0: Would C.J. Stroud have a contract?
1: If they had made the AFC championship.
0: If they had
1: game?
0: Right.
1: Yeah, I mean, probably.
2: Dang.
1: I mean, he looked really bad against the Pats, but.
0: Texans, how about this?
1: Funny
0: Let's keep going here.
1: The offseason played out.
0: Based on the fact that Bo Nix broke his ankle, the Texans might have made the Super Bowl. Would that have been a better Super Bowl against Seattle?
1: Well, what Stroud are we getting?
0: A better Stroud than the one that we've seen.
1: I think no matter who was playing quarterback that day, the Seahawks were going to wreck them.
0: I kind of feel that way, too.
2: Kind of seems like it, right?
1: So I don't know why you guys think Denver would have put up more of a fight. Like, I just don't.
0: Well, I think Denver's defense is better than New England's. Sorry.
1: So it would have been a little close. It would have been a low-scoring game. Probably would have been pretty boring. We'd be talking about how boring the Super Bowl was, 13-10.
0: I don't know. So we're saying... We're saying that if New England had not made the AFC Championship game and then kind of got, everyone looks at it as like it was a bye week, which is a very disrespectful thing to say, but that's the way everyone is looking back at it now.
1: Yeah.
0: That there'd be a lot more people higher on New England than there are right now.
1: Yeah. Because they're like, okay, they won a playoff game and then they kind of just kind of fizzled out. But look what they added in the offseason.
0: Right.
1: They're much better on paper.
0: And then the if, that is, if Bo Nix didn't break his ankle, they would have made the Super Bowl. And if New England had lost to the Texans and Bo Nix did break his ankle, the Texans would have made the Super Bowl.
1: And now Stroud's got his new contract.
0: Right. But no matter what, of all the scenarios, the Seahawks still win it.
1: I totally agree.
0: I think so.
1: Yeah.
0: As well.
1: Yeah.
0: All right.
2: Yeah, on that day.
0: Fun conversation.
1: Yeah, on that day, Seattle was
0: fun chatter.
1: Best team of the week.
0: 844-204-RICH, number to dial. Liam Cohen of the Jacksonville Jaguars.
2: Hell, I am.
0: Marcus Freeman of Notre Dame football.
1: Ooh.
0: And then I do have a Broncos four downs conversation. 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
1: Love it.
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0: The Rich Eisen Show. Chris Brockman is offending catchers for the Kansas City Royals during our commercial break. All right, let's take some phone calls. Mike in North Carolina just hopped on. This one intrigues me. What's up, Mike? How are you, Mike?
1: Born and raised up.
0: Uh-oh. You there? Hello?
2: It's just crazy. As a 49ers fan, I didn't need any other reason to hate the Rams, but between being a 49ers fan and a Giants fan, it's been pretty sad lately. And I got to believe that Kyle Shanahan, he's already mad because we have to go to Melbourne to play and take away a home game at SoFi. So I'm like, what are your thoughts on the 49ers and their chances going up against the Rams?
0: Hey, man, I think they're as good as any. I think the 49ers are collectively a terrific team, and we saw it last year. And when healthy, that's the big thing with them, man. I don't know what the hell's going on. They got to you know, let's make sure McCaffrey's not tight. Let's make sure that, you know, that Mike Evans, their Hall of Fame wide receiver, that guy is a Hall of Famer, stays, you know, that he's not icing down and the other guy's not tightening up and and Bosa's healthy and Purdy's Purdy and Kittle's apparently coming back to practice this week. And let's go, man. I mean, why not?
2: I know. We got to stay healthy. I mean, we need to. It's got to be this year. We got to stay healthy. Come on. But give us a chance. But I just worry that offensive line. I'll tell you, we've been talking about making that better for the last several years. I don't know if it's going to be up. You know, the guys are going to have to step up. But I don't worry about Trent. I think McKivitz actually held his own against Donald when they played.
0: Hey,
2: but,
0: listen, the Niners are familiar with Donald, and thanks for the call, Mike. The problem is for the Niners and everyone else that might be familiar with Donald, they're also familiar with Garrett, but they're unfamiliar with them together. You know what I mean?
3: Mm-hmm.
0: It's kind of stupid. It's kind of stupid. Because if you want to somehow bottle them both up, there's some really terrifically talented players ready to hop into the void. That's it. That's the problem. Oh, this guy did really well against Donald before. Sure. You know what I mean? Any given Sunday. You face him twice. You know his tendencies. You know this. You know that. Fine. You face Garrett, if you're a 49er, once every 4 years. Okay. Facing Donald and Garrett together, that's a once-a-week proposition now for the NFL. And it's going to be awesome and fun to watch. It's just that simple. Do you take the Rams defense over the Texans defense in fantasy?
3: I kept the Rams defense in my league.
0: Makes sense. TJ?
3: I had them in the last round value, so I just, why not?
0: Texans, Rams, Broncos.
4: Here, those,
0: they're sitting out there, and you got
4: to
0: choose a defense.
4: To me, those are the top three, right? I think everyone will agree with that.
3: So, yeah.
0: Yes.
3: Yeah.
0: Well, no, Niners. Seahawks.
3: Seahawks.
4: Seahawks as well.
3: Maybe Eagles.
4: I had the Seahawks defense last year when I won fantasy. They did well.
0: Certainly when DeMarc.

0: because Lawrence was returning things for touchdowns.
1: Man, I would say, you can't go wrong with any of those.
0: I'm aware. You have to choose one, though, when you're on the clock.
1: Give me the Texans.
0: I don't blame you.
2: Do the Texans have a easier schedule than the Rams?
0: Don't say that. The Jaguars are already listening in. Don't say that. The Jaguars are the defending champs of the division. Hey.
2: Everyone's schedule's hard, I guess.
0: Your fantasy draft just went down in Seattle. We have your team. Let's take a look.
2: Yeah.
0: Because it's fantasy draft time.
2: Yep.
0: All right. So who did you keep?
2: I had Luther Burden in the 9th round value, and right. I had Rams in the last round.
0: Okay.
2: 15th round.
0: All right. So you chose Caleb as your quarterback, huh?
2: I wanted Caleb this year. I love a stack. TJ, you know, we love a good wide receiver quarterback stack. And so I'm kind of all in on the Bears offense here, year two, Ben Johnson.
0: 14-team league, right?
2: 14-team league.
0: Which is why, I mean, Keaton Mitchell is your third running back.
2: Rico Dowdle, too, yeah.
0: Well, Rico is going to get some run.
2: I think so.
0: Keaton Mitchell is just total wild card.
2: Wild card.
0: I don't know what's up with him. He's fast as lightning.
2: Yeah, don't know how Mike McDaniel's going to choose to use him.
0: McCaffrey and Judkins, Dowdle and Mitchell, your running backs, your wide receivers. You got 7 of them. Full point PPR?
2: Full point.
0: Pickens, Burden, Addison, Coker. I love Coker. Cooper was in a draft, by the way, and he was on the phone. His draft was an hour before Taylor's bat mitzvah.
2: Oh, wow.
0: And he's walking around with his phone, and we're taking pictures. And Xander, who doesn't care about, you know, the fantasy football world, but just cares that, you know, it's 95 degrees out, and we're taking pictures, and his brother's allowed to be on the phone. He's like, what the hell's going on?
1: Yeah, I'm doing a draft.
0: Oh, my God. He's like, what do you think of Coker? And I'm like, grab him.
2: Yeah. I really want to Tucker Kraft this year. I think he's so primed to be a monster.
0: Cyrus Allen is your rookie dart throws.
2: Yeah, right. Dart throws. Tucker Caleb Kraft Douglas, too, maybe okay. Miami. Yeah.
0: Good as any right there. Yeah. What's the name of the team? Do we know? Is it allowed? Can you say it?
2: No, just the Bandits.
0: Okay.
2: Yeah.
0: Because Breer had me do his fantasy draft.
2: That was outrageous.
0: And 9 out of the 12 teams, he had me announce his fantasy draft order. Pick the order, right? And as a favorite to him, because I love the guy, he's on the show all the time. I love Breer with the exception of one day a week.
2: Right.
0: And that's any day that he'll text me about Ohio State. And one day of the year as well. Listen, but the names of his team, his draft.
2: Couldn't repeat them.
0: Literally, 9 out of the 12 would make me lose my job on the spot. If I remember, got to see the light of day.
1: At one point I said, are you really going to say that into the camera?
0: Rich. Breer made me.
2: That was a quick delete.
0: He swore that's never getting out. At any rate, what's the name of your team? Sorry,
2: The Bandits.
0: Okay, the Bandits.
2: Yeah,
1: why the Bandits?
2: Why the Bandits? I love Burr Reynolds
0: better than Smokey.
1: Smokey.
0: Hour two coming up with Liam Cohn, one of our favorites from the Jaguars, and Marcus Freeman of Notre Dame.
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19: Earlier on the show, Jaguars head coach Liam Cohen. Coming up, Notre Dame football head coach Marcus Freeman. Rams general manager Les Snead. And now it's Rich Eisen.
0: Now Hour number two of the Rich Eisen Show is on the air. Marcus Freeman of Notre Dame football will be joining us in just a matter of moments, in about 20 minutes' time. Les Snead, the general manager of the Los Angeles Rams, is going to join us in hour number three of this program. I wonder if there's anything to talk about with him. 844-204-RICH is there to have a chat with all of us here on this program. Overreaction Monday, Chris Brockman and I have already recorded it. And that's in your RSS feed if you want to listen, or there's our YouTube channel, youtube.com/Rich Eisen Show. You got that Bill O'Brien drop? Remember, you know, because he says this to his quarterback every day, you know? He says it every day to his quarterback. As he said to the, if you don't have it, you don't have it, Mike. It's okay. Yeah, your trigger finger's a little bit off right there.
1: Yeah.
0: What's up, Trevor, every day? Anyway, long story short, there's only one guy in the history of the Jacksonville Jaguars who coached a team to more wins than this man did in last year. His 13-win AFC South Championship season. That would be Tom Coughlin back in the day when they won 14 games.
2: What's
0: Liam,
2: up, Trevor?
0: There you go. Well done. Liam Cohen back here on the Rich Eisen Show. How are you, Coach? Good to see you, man. How are you?
21: Hi, guys.
0: What's going on in your neck of the woods?
21: Oh, man, just trying to finalize rosters here and getting ready to go.
0: I was about to say, what is that process like for you, Liam?
21: Yeah, it's you know, James Gladstone is in the personnel department, do a phenomenal job, but it's collaborative. We're constantly trying to upgrade and create competition and within your own roster, and then obviously having to look outside a little bit as players are getting cut, released, potential trades. It's kind of nonstop within this window right now, but it's going to settle in here pretty quickly.
0: Well, and then let's jump into that one right here. Don't usually start an interview with a guy who, you know, won a division the year before with stars on the roster to talk about the backup quarterback position, but it is a crucial position in the National Football League. And you went ahead and acquired Quinn Ewers from the Dolphins, another team. And so how do you, like, walk me through a mindset to go ahead and get somebody who you're going to have to bring up to speed, if you will, 2 weeks before a season?
21: Yeah, definitely a challenge to get him onboarded here in the short term. And I think Quinn, you know, I really followed him a ton at Texas. We interviewed him coming out of the draft and really liked the guy. He's got a great sense of, you know, football. He gets the quarterback position. He's played it at a high level. He was highly recruited, five-star quarterback, all those things, but really appreciated what he put on tape last year in Miami when he got some of those opportunities to go play, beat Tampa in one of those games there back at home. And I thought he did some really nice things. He's got arm talent, that's for sure. And now it's just about getting him onboarded. Nick Mullins and Joey Aguilar are right here right now as well with us. And all these guys are all hands on deck trying to get him up to speed. Spencer Whipple, our quarterback's coach, obviously very involved. And myself and Grant Udinski will be a little bit more involved with Trevor as we lead up into the game.
0: And obviously, Trevor coming off of a remarkable season last year. What do you feel like you together unlocked in Trevor Lawrence that's going to cascade over to 2026, Coach?
21: Yeah, I think just being him, like being the best version of himself. I mean, when you try to sometimes do too much or you've been in multiple systems and now even in year two of our system, you may look to do too many different things. And when Trevor keeps it simple, goes through a read and then, hey man, he doesn't like it. He has the opportunity and athleticism to use his legs as a weapon. It's something that we benefited greatly from last season, especially in the red zone. And just continuing to urge him to be himself, to go be the quarterback that you are while using your arm as a weapon. But don't forget about using your legs. And that's such a huge advantage. I know our defensive staff hates preparing for a quarterback that can extend plays with his legs and be able to get out of the pocket and make plays. So just encouraging him to continue to be him. I thought we saw a really great version of him towards the back end of the year as he got more comfortable. And we've got some playmakers that he can get the ball to in space, and we protect him, good things can happen.
0: Yeah, and just seeing him have a command, you know, in a way that I feels like an extension of you. You know what I mean? Like, and that's what you want to see as a fan or certainly from somebody in my position. I want to see How is the coach and quarterback connected? So how would you say he is an extension of you?
21: This guy works extremely hard. I don't know if he gets enough credit for his preparation, the way that he goes through a game plan. He's a smart dude that gets it, but he works extremely hard at it. We put a lot on our quarterback, right? As you know, I mean, there's a lot that goes into playing the position in the NFL in general, but specifically in this system, what he's asked to do from a protections, kills, Oscars, alerts, all those things that he has to do, never mind just snap the ball and go execute a play. He works at it. Our relationship, I can't be happier about it from in terms of both on and off the field. We've been able to spend more time together since the season ended, spent a lot of time this spring working together. I've got a tremendous amount of respect for Trevor, both as a player and as a person. And I think his leadership is just continuing to grow and escalate in terms of, man, he can go, this is his team. And I want it to be that way. We all do. And so he has the ability to let players know, hey, man, this is the standard. This is what I'm looking for from you, and continue to demand more from himself and his teammates.
0: So are the Cohens and the Lawrences having a game night? Is that what you're saying?
21: We were able to spend time, Rich, out in at the Super Bowl this year. Obviously, he was up for the comeback player of the year, and we were out there to celebrate him and be able to spend some more time together. And I got a different side of Trevor. I got a little bit of the person, seeing him off the field, his responsibilities that he has when he has to go to some of these events and some of the fundraising and the volunteer work that he did. He's such a special dude in terms of in our community here in Jacksonville, what he does for the people, the fans, the kids. He and his family have really made an impact here.
0: Liam Cohen, head coach of the Jacksonville Jaguars, here on the Rich Eisen Show. Despite Trevor's terrific year, Brian Thomas Jr. had a step back from his rookie season. What's the third year Brian Thomas Jr. going to look like, do you think, Coach?
21: I'm excited to see it. I am. I really have been extremely pleased with the way that he's attacked this offseason, starting from the spring. When we got back here in OTAs, this guy was locked in, really took to some of the three best ways that we talk about development and things that we need to improve upon, but also lean into the great things that he's able to do. He's attacked this offseason the right way. His relationship with Trevor, I mean, you got to go back and think, in 24, they didn't play together a ton, right? A lot of that season, Trevor was hurt. And so really building on that chemistry, that relationship, he's been extremely engaged. He's been awesome to work with, and he can roll, man. When he's playing at a high level, our offense is just different. It is. And so he has that ability to draw, number one coverage on the defensive side of the ball. You have to double him sometimes if you feel like he's getting past the third level of the defense. So we're really excited about it. We've seen some really cool stuff this offseason so far.
0: Yeah, and you got Jacoby Myers for a full year now. Parker Washington had a great step forward season last year. So you know where I'm going with this one, because you know how I feel about this player. Do we see Travis Hunter in this wide receiver room, Coach?
21: Yeah, absolutely. He'll definitely be packaged on offense to be able to get him some opportunities on offense. There's been a steady increase in his defensive work just by nature of where we're at on defense and continuing to try to create some consistency. And what I told him was like, hey, we want you to be a game wrecker. We want other teams to put you on their list as somebody that they have to prepare for and have a plan for. And so there's been a lot of detail and time on task this offseason. He'll absolutely have a plan on offense where we're, look, I can't coach some of the things he can do with the ball. And so we're going to continue to try to put him in positions where he can be successful with a major focus being obviously on the defensive side right now.
0: Yeah, I mean, you talk about a steady workload, Coach. I mean, the steady conversation in my end of the business based on the steady workload on the defensive side of the ball is that the idea of Travis Hunter being a two-way player is over. What would you say to that narrative?
21: I'd say not so fast. Let's pump the brakes and just give the guy a chance to give back from obviously a pretty serious injury in which he's worked his tail off to get himself into the position where he can continue to do those things. What the exact number of reps looks like, I can't say right now, but I do know that he's a playmaker. He's somebody that we want to get the ball in his hands to, and what that looks like, we're continuing to work through. But I'd love to see some guys maybe give him a little grace and time to understand what he just went through and the work that he's put in. I'm extremely proud of him to be at the point that he's at right now. So I think he's got a shot to be pretty good.
0: Yeah, I know your job is not to manage expectations in the media, but your job is to definitely, I'd imagine, how much of your job is to manage his expectations? Because I imagine he wants all the snaps on, you know, just like in Colorado, just like the reason why you went and moved up a spot to go draft him as high as you did, right?
21: Yeah, he's a competitor, man. I mean, that's the whole reason why we drafted him. Obviously, the two-way ability was a huge part of it, but it was truly why we drafted Travis Hunter was because of the human, because of the competitor, because of the football and natural play style that he has, the energy that he brings on a day-to-day basis into our building. The room lights up when he comes in the room. And so he just gets it. He's a football player through and through. And we're going to work with him to get to being the two-way player that he wants to be. We all want to see it. It's also, like you mentioned, hey, making sure that we're taking the proper steps and getting him back, obviously, from the injury that he had and continuing to be patient, but also understand, hey, we want to try to get you involved here as much as possible.
0: A few minutes left with Jaguars head coach Liam Cohen here on the Rich Eisen Show. Walk me through how you view your running back room, because, you know, you did lose a Travis, for sure. He's now in New Orleans. Walk me through your plans for your running back room, if you don't mind.
21: Yeah, I think that this group is eager, hungry, have a little bit of a chip on their shoulder. They hear everything out there as well. And so, we can't replace what TJ was able to do for us at times last year, right? Like, that's not the case. We're looking for consistency, efficiency, and for these guys to just go be themselves, because they're not going to compare themselves, or we're not going to do that to those guys, right? They're totally different players. I think Tootin has had a really good camp, especially the last 2 weeks. In his joint practices against Carolina and Tampa, I thought Chris Rodriguez coming in, being somebody that I have a lot of experience with and have worked with in the past, being a little bit more of that thump and be able to get some of those difficult, hard yards that we all know you need in this league. LaQuinn Allen is one of our running backs that's specific to third down, and he's our pass protector. He's a savage. Love him. And then Amir Abdullah is a guy that's a 12-year, I think, vet that just continues to do the right things. He's a great example in the room, but he's got some juice too now. And so we're excited about that room, Rich. I think it's a room that's going to maybe surprise some people.
0: Yeah, and your defense was a takeaway machine last year. And, you know, Devin Lloyd no longer being there, it's another opportunity for you to, you know, rally your guys and basically tell everybody opportunities are there. And in that regard, you mentioned chip on your shoulder before I let you go here. I did kind of spend a little bit of time before the show on the NFL Network site counting up all the Caleb Williams photographs that I saw. Seemed to be right around 40.
21: It's not a shot at Caleb Williams or the Bears. That just so happened to be on the app.
0: No, I know.
21: I know.
0: So I'm having a little bit of fun. I'm having a little bit of fun. But
21: it's more so the point that you're making is the point I was making.
0: Yes.
21: Guys, we know it's not out there. We understand that. But our whole motto is, you know, anyone, anytime, anywhere. And that's the mindset we have to have as a team. Got a ton of respect for every opponent that we play against. But we have a lot of respect and appreciation for the locker room that we have and the staff that we have here. And that's the focus, right? It's more so we can't control the narrative. We can't control the outside respect other than just doing our jobs and going and putting the best product out there for our fan base and the people that truly support us.
0: Yeah, I mean, and because, again, you're not going to be sneaking up on anybody. That's for damn sure. Certainly when you go to Denver week two, I mean, they're They're going to be ready, and you know that. I mean, yeah. And again, I know you weren't making fun of Caleb Williams, and you respect the hell out of him, but you're kind of making a point here, is that you won the division last year. A lot of folks are looking at you as potentially take a step forward, and others are not. And I'm just wondering how you are, what you're going to say to your team, you think?
21: Yeah, it's...
0: You know?
21: We have a challenging schedule. Every year in this league, it's a challenge, right? And you have to earn it every given Sunday. And that's all we're really trying to focus on. We know that we're going to be going to some hostile environments. And so how we prepare and how we continue to, train in this weather here in Jacksonville, we feel is an edge for us. We feel like it gives us a mental and physical edge being down here and training in these elements. And we have to use every little advantage that we have to use as an edge. And so when you go to Denver and you go to some of these other difficult places to play, hey, look, guys, we've been in difficult atmospheres. We train in it. We're ready for it. And our guys are preparing for that. They understand that, look, we're not going to probably sneak up on many teams this year, but it's about us. It's about our internal focus and not as much on the opponent. You get into it in game week. You know who their good players are. You go through their scheme. But it's ultimately about our execution, our effort, and our edge.
0: Yeah, and my last one for you, if you don't mind, I'm going to go beyond the week-to-week stuff here, man, because the goal is to go to the Super Bowl. The goal is to take Jacksonville to its first ever Super Bowl. And of all places, here in Los Angeles, where you used to be part of the Rams staff, and everybody's expecting, now that Aaron Donald is back, for the Rams to be here on that day as well. What would it mean for you to be the first head coach for Jacksonville to take a team to a Super Bowl and potentially win one here in Los Angeles, maybe even against the Rams? Coach, what would that mean?
21: And that's the goal, right? It's every team's goal, I think, when you head into a new season. But I think our guys have confidence, Rich. I think our guys have confidence that we are a good football team, but we have to go prove it. And for me personally, this is all about trying to continue to create a respectable product that our fan base, community, ownership can all be proud of. Like, that's what we're hunting up. We're hunting up giving this city an organization that they can continue to be proud of and respect. And that's, you have to go take it. You have to go earn it in this league. Nobody's going to give you anything. You had a good year last year. Absolutely. That's great. It's really about what we're trying to do right now. To be able to go and play in LA would be amazing and compete against whoever that would be. And that is the end game. That's the goal. But definitely trying to take it one day at a time.
0: Hey, man, great chatting with you. Thanks again. I always enjoy our chats. Thanks again.
21: I appreciate it, Rich. I'll tell Tony Khan he said hello.
0: Yeah, please do. We got his neck brace over there still. We got that still going on. The famed neck brace. Thanks again, Coach. You be well.
21: Thank you, Rich.
0: That's Liam Cohn, everybody, head coach of the Jacksonville Jaguars. Again, one of our favorites. And again, Travis Hunter, I got to see him bum both sides of the ball.
1: I know.
0: I'm always going to be pounding that drum.
1: I know.
0: He's just so damn special. And the coach has got this team pointed in the right direction, which is at the opponent. 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

0: The Rich Eisen Show is back on ESPN Radio along with Disney Plus and the ESPN app. Marcus Freeman, head coach of Notre Dame football, is here. You know, I met CJ Carr for the first time as a little kid, you know, at a couple of Michigan events. He was probably like 6 years old. And I had a great chat with him the other day. He's just a really good kid with a lot of great stuff, you know, inside and head on his shoulders. What's it like coaching him?
1: Oh, man. It's almost like you create a player. And what does that mean is that if you want a competitive football player that's a winner, that is a leader, that prepares, like he does all those different things. And he's gifted with ability. But I think the thing that you just mentioned is off the field. He's just the perfect individual. Now, nobody's perfect, but he is such a great human being. And it's a pleasure to coach him and be around him and to grow with him. And out on top of that, he's a heck of a quarterback. And so he's making our team better. And as I told him, that's his greatest responsibility. It's not to throw touchdowns, win the Heisman, be a first-round pick. It's to be the best leader he can be and to make his teammates better. Because if he does that, the rest of it will take care of itself.
0: But that said, I mean, the Heisman hype is already beginning. How do you handle that as a coach?
1: I think my job is to continuously remind him of where his focus should be, and that winning the Heisman is a reflection of a lot of different things. And so he can either waste time focusing on winning the Heisman, or he can continue to focus on the things that will make him the best football player he can be. And he does that, but we all need reminders. And that's my job, is continuously remind him of what things are important. How do we take pressure off of you? When you think about winning the Heisman and winning national championships, those that's high pressure. Right? It's overwhelming. But when you think about, I got to have a good Monday and I got to be the best teammate I can be, and I got to encourage guys, I got to hold them accountable, and I got to prepare, well, we can handle that. And that's where his focus has to be continuously.
0: I had my fun with him a little bit when we chatted, Coach, because I asked him about how being left out of the college football playoffs last year affected him and how it's going to be potentially a chip on the shoulder of the team this year. And he's like, not really. And then he revealed, your motto for the year is leave no doubt. I'm like, hold on a minute. Like, that's not just coming out of the ether. So is that your message, leave no doubt, based on last year?
1: It's the interpretation of the message. A lot of people are running with this thought of, oh, we have a chip on our shoulder, we have to leave no doubt this year because of what happened last year. No, I use it, and we use it as a reminder to, how do you leave no doubt today that this is the best Monday, that you prepared tremendously, you did everything you were supposed to do to elevate on this Monday. And that's how we're using that as a program, is to leave no doubt with what we have guaranteed. And that's this game in front of us. That's the opportunity we have today, and a chance to get better. And so if we do that over and over and over and over, then we'll leave no doubt for the season. But we're not focusing on that. We're using about leave no doubt today.
0: Yeah, I know, but you're a whip smart individual. This is not your first rodeo. You know how it's going to be interpreted, right? Like, leave no doubt. Like, those moments that put an L on your sheet that cost you, like, leave no doubt, because you could have won. Right? I mean, you do see that part of it.
1: Oh yeah, 100%. And here's how we also use it, is that we left doubt last year, and it's our ability to not make an excuse and blame somebody else for not getting into the playoffs or not getting what we want. I think if every opportunity that's a negative situation, you can either blame somebody else, but then you don't use it. How do you use it to get better? But if all of a sudden you say, we left doubt, so it's our job to leave no doubt, now you use it as an opportunity to evaluate everything you've done. We evaluate everything we did from January to fall. Mm-hmm. I mean, through August, to say, how do we make sure that we're better prepared for week one, no matter who the opponent is? I don't care if it was Miami last year or Wisconsin this year. How do we ensure that we are at a higher elevation that doesn't determine the outcome of the game? Right? That doesn't determine, it's not determined by what the score of the game was. It was determined by, are we intentional about how we practice, how much we practice, how much film, are we a fresher team, all these different areas to make sure we're ready to go week one.
0: Marcus Freeman here on the Rich Eisen Show. If you don't mind, I ask this of all your colleagues with your stature in the sport. You could wave a wand and make a rule to do something about getting more sense of what appears to have few rules that everybody follows together in the sport. What would it be?
1: Oh, man.
0: Yeah. What would it be?
1: That is a tough question to answer with one thing.
0: Okay.
1: It really is. It's.
0: Well, if you want to go, if you want to expand it, go for it.
1: You know, it's, I think of a couple of different things, right? I think of what's best for young people. The ability to transfer every year whenever they want, or to the ability to transfer maybe one time or whatever we come up with. But I don't think it's best for young people to be able to transfer nonstop without some type of not punishment, but there's something that you're something is taken away, which could be you have to sit out a year. And I say that because when you have to learn to overcome discomfort, you have to learn to overcome adversity. And it's not always aligned to do that when at the end of the season, if you don't love the situation you're at, or maybe somebody's offering you more money, do you just get up and transfer every time? And so I am such an advocate for young people, and I might not understood this at 18 to 22, but I understand this now at my age, and that we have to continue to find ways to help them learn to be self-sufficient and overcome some different challenges.
0: And where do you stand on the fact that high school is no longer just the only feeder system into college, the National Football League as well? Where do you stand on that front, Coach?
1: Well, I think I was asked that in a press conference the other day. You know, we can't, number one, admit a kid into school this late and think that they'll have a chance to succeed in the classroom and on the field. And so our AD came out and said he's in alignment with the Big Ten and the SEC with not allowing guys that have signed professional contracts to come back to school. And so I'll let that speak for itself. But at the same token, like for me, when they say the young man will not be prepared to have success if we admit him into school. We started school last week and they've gone through all their admissions process. Like, that makes a lot of sense. We don't want to put these young people in jeopardy.
0: Well, the thing I was talking about here too is, what about all of the kids that were busting their butts in spring and summer thinking mm-hmm. that they have earned a spot, earned a certain number of snaps, and then all of a sudden the Cleveland Browns cut somebody and you're gonna have them come on the team
1: yeah.
0: 2 weeks before
1: yeah.
0: the season and say, welcome, you know, come right. on. Like, that ain't easy either.
1: No, that's not easy and it's not right. And somebody could argue that, hey, okay, what if you get somebody hurt for the year? Because you can replace a guy that's out for the entire season.
0: Right.
1: I just still don't think that's great for college football to be able to do that.
0: All right. A couple more minutes left with Marcus Freeman entering sixth season as Notre Dame head coach. Who is a worse helicopter dad, Jerome Bettis or Larry Fitzgerald?
1: Those two, you don't ever see them around. You see them at game. You see them at the game, and they support their sons. Okay. It's sometimes it's those ones that maybe didn't play that they might be around more than the, okay. the Larry Fitzgeralds and the Jerome Bettises.
0: Okay, so they're not helicoptering anywhere.
1: No.
0: Not making demands of uniform numbers or anything like that. We're not seeing any of that.
1: No. Now, like I'm not listening to the one-on-one conversations.
0: Okay.
1: Right.
0: Okay.
1: I don't see my son's a wrestler at Cornell in his first year, and I'm never there. But now we do have some conversations on the phone that maybe somebody said, man, you're a helicopter dad. Well, that's through the phone, you know? And so,
0: all right.
1: You know, but they're not here at practice or things like that.
0: Well, that's a bummer. It'd be pretty cool to have them around at some point, imagine, you know, not too bad. Yeah,
1: they're accessible. I'll tell you that.
0: Okay. That's cool. And let's talk about you know, your favorite Jeremiah Love story, because he's on a launching pad right now out there in Arizona. What do you got for me? Your favorite Jeremiah Love story, Marcus?
1: There's a lot of them, but probably the one that sticks out is when we were doing a home visit when he was in high school, and I saw him at school and I said, hey, we'll be at your house tonight. And we beat him to the house. And so his father and mother were giving us a kind of a tour of the house. And right in his room, like, he had these perfectly aligned shoes, right? I can't remember how many there were, but they were perfectly aligned. And I think when we started looking at him, there was a couple coaches there, and his dad said, don't touch one of those shoes, because if you do, he'll notice. He knows exactly how they're placed. And that's a little bit of who he is, man. He is, he wants everything placed perfectly, his locker perfectly. You know, that was something that I always remember about him.
0: Did you think about maybe testing that out by touching one of his shoes and seeing?
1: No, okay. I didn't know him that well at the time. I was a little bit worried, like, man, is this dude, what's going on? Is he going to come after us or something happens with his shoes? But then once you get to know him,
0: yeah,
1: you know, it's a little bit of that kind of that OCD. He wants it perfectly. He wants everything aligned the way he has it.
0: Yeah, I think that would be helpful maybe for a football player, and, you know, more that way than sort of like a stepbrother's drum set moment, which you don't want to have, you know. But just seeing him in the preseason action, it's just one of those things. Clearly, obviously, we're watching your games. But to see him with professional football players, you could just see he's got it. You know, people were mentioning Adrian Peterson type of, you know, build and burst and things like that, which is a high praise. I don't mean to put it on him, but he just looks it right now. You know,
1: that is high praise, man. I remember watching it. I actually played against Adrian Peterson in the high school All-American game, and he made me look stupid in that game. And I watched him as he gone his college and his pro career. He did that to many other people. But I've only saw clips of one game where Jeremiah played. And I think it was the one versus the Raiders. Mm-hmm. And you saw him jump over somebody. You saw him do that spin move. Yep. And I always, even in college, I held my breath every time he had the ball, because I worried about, man, him getting hit when he did one of these spin moves. Or, you know, he's just got this unique body where I used to call him gumbo. Like, he's like, he can take hits and not get injured. But, you know, I'm sure when he's in the air, in the NFL, that GM and that owner saying, hey, man, keep your feet on the ground. And so I just want him to stay healthy, because if he does, he'll play a long time.
0: Yeah, I was watching that game next to Michael Robinson and Maurice Jones-Drew on the NFL Network set. And every single time that he did that, they're like, keep your feet on the ground, kid. Don't do that. Yeah. But he's got such an incredible skill set, and obviously being drafted as high as he was, that's why we're talking about him. Before I let you go, let's talk about Jadarian Price. Jadarian's got like this opportunity here. He's playing for the defending Super Bowl champs, who dispatched or let the Super Bowl MVP walk from that spot. How good do you think he can be? What are you hearing from him as well? I know that's two questions in one, but what do you have on that front?
1: I remember having a conversation with him after the season, saying, hey, you know, you can come back here and be RB1. And to get all these carries and to show the NFL what you do with the opportunity to be RB1. And you know, he obviously went to the NFL and still became a first-round draft pick. So now it's going to be interesting to see him do it at that level. And I'm as confident in him because of the way he works. Jadarian is a team first guy, but will work tirelessly to be the best version of him. He's on a great team with a great coach. And, you know, his running backs coach is Thomas Hammack, who was the head coach of Northern Illinois, who I've gotten to know a little bit. And he reached out after they drafted him and maybe had mini camp and said, he's everything you told me he was going to be. And I'm excited to see what the fruits of his labor becomes here his first year as a rookie in the NFL.
0: Well, I say to you, sir, thank you as always for joining here. Best of luck to you, certainly against Michigan State. You and I, you know, we see each other. We see each other on that one. You know where that's coming from. And you know, say hi to everybody when they're coming through. Jerome and Larry are two of my favorite people. I just saw them in Ohio for the Hall of Fame. And I can't wait to see what you do with CJ Carr. this year.
1: Absolutely, man. I appreciate it. I'll let them know you said hello.
0: Please.
1: And always, it's a pleasure to be on your show, man.
0: I appreciate that. I appreciate that. That's Marcus Freeman, the head coach of Notre Dame football, getting set to take on Wisconsin in Lambeau Field, of all places, on NBC. That'll be a lot of fun right here on the Rich Eisen Show. That's Marcus Freeman.
2: Boom. Love it. Awesome.
0: I think he's protecting Jerome. I think Jerome's a helicopter. We don't know. No, I saw both of them in Ohio, obviously. Jerome, he's so psyched.
2: Yeah. Wow, of course.
0: He's so psyched. Because he's like, you know, CJ Carr, just like me, could have played for Michigan, but we decided to go to Notre Dame. All right, enough. I'm like, I get it. Both from Michigan. You could have played there. No, you go to Notre Dame. I get it. That was fun. All right, we take a break. Denver Broncos, four downs, and I've got also Les Snead coming up. Yes. And your phone calls at 844-204-RICH right here on the Rich Eisen Show. 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
13: The NCAA could have been the bus driver on this. They could have taken control and been the adult in the room a long time ago. And they kept kicking the can down the road. 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

0: 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All right. I've got myself a four-down season preview of the Denver Broncos. Boy, we're getting down to the nitty and the gritty now, huh?
1: Yeah.
0: Not many teams left to season preview.
2: No time.
0: Go ahead and hit it.
3: Four downs with Rich.
4: Here we go. Why did you stop?
0: All right, four downs on the Denver Broncos season preview. Here are the burning questions. Number one, Davis Webb is calling the plays now, right?
1: Mm-hmm.
0: But with all due respect to him, this is the way I'm asking the question first down. What in the world does Sean Payton not calling the plays look like? What does that look like? Because, again, you know, obviously Davis Webb will be the one in Bo Nix's ear. And it is remarkable that Sean Payton has decided to not be the guy in Bo Nix's ear. Head coaches are the most control freakish people I've ever met. And Super Bowl winning head coaches with Hall of Fame resumes, as Sean Payton has, are the most control freakish people. And so he's going to go ahead and just hand it over. What does it look like? You know, 2 minutes to go, 4 minutes to go. Davis Webb is standing there and Sean's just like arms crossed.
1: Right. And just pacing.
0: That's it?
1: Down the sideline.
0: Like, what does it look like? Curious. You know? And that's first down. Second down.
3: Second down.
0: The Waddle effect.
1: Hmm.
0: Jalen Waddle on this team. What in the hell is that going to look like? It's Cortland Sutton, you know, big, tall, physical guy. Then there's the other guys that are on the team with all due respect. And now this kid comes in for a first round pick. What's it going to look like? What's this? What burst to this offense will we see from number 17? You know, Broncos have not really had anybody like him in the Sean Payton world. No. Even before that, too. What will the Waddle effect be? How will that open the run game? What will he be in terms of, you know, first down guy, second down guy, third down guy? Is it third and Waddle, right? Or is it what we're going to have here? First and Sutton, third and Waddle, you know? Or is it first and Waddle, third and Sutton? I don't know. It's going to be really fascinating to see. Along with the running back room, R.J. Harvey, how many carries is he going to get with Dobbins and McLaughlin and the rest of that group? Third down.
3: Third down.
0: Can the Broncos defense hit 70 sacks? They had 68 last year.
1: So close.
0: Okay. Last team to have 70 sacks was the 2022 Eagles. It's only happened four times.
1: Jeez.
0: Can the Broncos be the fifth? They came close last year. You know, Jonathan Cooper starting the season on the commissioner's exempt list, not going to help, but I'm telling you, man, they're that freaking good. Vance Joseph dialing it up. Can they get 70 sacks? Fourth down.
3: Fourth down.
0: Simple question, but I think it's on everybody's minds, and it speaks to the leap that he could potentially take. Can Bo Nix make the year three Bo Nix make him an MVP finalist?
1: Ooh. Whoa.
0: Can we get there? Can we get the next step up? Can we get him throwing those deep balls? Can we get him taking care of the football? Can we get him just being dominant? Dominant. Taking over a game. And doing it with consistency. As we have seen him do on occasion. Can we get an MVP finalist campaign out of Bo Nix this year? It's a tall order.
1: Yeah.
0: But this is a Super Bowl worthy team. This is a roster that can win a Super Bowl. This is a head coach that's won a Super Bowl.

0: It's there. They can win their division. They can win this conference. They can win this league 100%. Because of any team that could possibly, if they see the Rams, as they will in week three, possibly keep your quarterback upright with Donald and Garrett coming at you. The Broncos arguably have the best offensive line in the league. I mentioned it now, our number one. I mentioned it here. And that's my four downs on the Denver Broncos. Any thoughts? Anything I missed here?
1: Yeah, I like the wide receiver room. I like that one. Definitely, yeah, you know, a lot riding on Bo Nix. His health.
0: I think he's healthy. And can he take, that's what I'm not concerned about his health.
1: Okay.
0: I don't think that's an issue. I really don't. Certainly if the ankle was one lurking, well, it lurked and it hit at the worst possible time and it's been fixed.
1: Right.
0: Arguably.
1: Broncos have eighth best AFC odds.
0: That's nuts. That is crazy to me.
1: Bo Nix.
0: Give me the teams with seven better odds in the AFC.
1: Okay. You want to guess?
0: Sure. Obviously, there's the Bills. There's the Ravens.
1: Yep. One and two.
0: There's the Chiefs.
1: The Chiefs. Yeah. Third.
0: Are the Chargers even better than them?
1: The Chargers. Bengals, Patriots, Texans.
0: With all due respect to the seven teams there. That's nuts. How do you take a team that was one ankle snap away from having a much better chance at winning the AFC Championship game in their house and a one seed that they earned? They arguably got better just because Nix is back healthy and Waddle's been added. You know, Sean Payton told us in London last year when we called that Jets-Broncos game, he told us that the guy, you know, Harvey is really special. And the one that's admittedly holding him back is Sean Payton.
1: Right.
0: And maybe that's been removed now that Davis Webb is calling plays. I don't know. That kid's going to be better.
1: I'm not arguing with you. I think they should
0: I don't get it.
1: Fourth at worst.
0: I don't get what they just think that Nix isn't the, you know, a good enough quarterback and there's going to be regression to the regression? I don't know. Les Sneeds joining us in hour three, coming right up.
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5: 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The WNBA season is now on a break for the FIBA World Cup in Germany. The Indiana Fever have secured a playoff spot and boast a 26-14 record. Their dynamic backcourt duo of Caitlin Clark and Kelsey Mitchell each scored 34 points in Friday night's win over the Connecticut Sun. Clark also became the first player in league history to have a second straight game with 30 or more points and 10 assists.
6: Yeah, I mean, I feel really good. 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Now I feel like I'm just playing. 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
5: Clark and her Fever teammate Aaliyah Boston will both be representing the USA squad at the FIBA World Cup. America's first game is Friday against China. 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
22: 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Notre Dame football head coach Marcus Freeman. Coming up, Rams general manager Les Snead. And now, it's Rich Eisen.
0: 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If you missed the first 2 hours, there is our Disney Plus page. 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You can listen to all 3 hours whenever you want on our podcast version. The podcast version of Overreaction Monday is already up and out there. It's up there, out there, in there on your RSS feeds. It's also on our YouTube channel as well. Already closing in on about 30,000 views in the first 2 hours. Which means what we have to say is being heard. And that's all we're asking for.
1: That's all we want, honestly.
0: That's all we're asking for. 844-204-RICH is the number to dial. Phone calls in a matter of moments. Guys, are you out to make some money? You ready to make some money?
26: Oh. Yeah. Oh.
1: Whoa.
0: Yeah.
26: No,
0: because we've got the Warren Buffett of the National Football League joining us right now, according to the Wall Street Journal.
1: Whoa.
0: Yeah, I don't know if you know that.
1: I didn't.
0: According to the Wall Street Journal, that's Les Snead.
1: Whoa.
0: Yeah.
1: Whoa.
0: Yeah. And he's joining us here on the program. What's up, Les?
1: Hey,
0: how are you?
26: Hey, Les.
0: How are you?
2: You know, I did happen to see that. I checked my bank account, and I'm pretty certain that there's a big difference between his and mine.
0: Yeah, I don't know what I mean. There's commas and zeros.
2: Don't ever believe headlines.
0: Commas and zeros. I had no idea. You're the Warren Buffett of the NFL.
1: All right.
0: Fantastic. Guys, ready? Okay.
1: All right. Okay. Yeah. Last,
0: what do you got?
1: What,
0: for us?
1: What do we got?
0: Yeah, what do we got?
1: Coca-Cola.
0: You're investing?
3: Notes.
2: Hey, invest in AI.
0: Oh.
1: Oh.
0: Or how about AD? How about investing in AD? Huh? How about Aaron Donald? You're investing in AD. How about
2: change
0: that?
2: Change the IB and let's do that.
0: You're a genius, man. Way to sign him. Congrats.
2: Football's pretty simple. Someone that can change the math, rush the passer.
0: Yeah. Listen, I'll just tell you this. He's everything that you're looking for, in case you're wondering. You know, you got him.
2: Understand.
0: Okay.
2: We're on the same page.
0: How does he look? Any, like, same guy to you? Does he look like that to you?
2: He really did. I think the part that impressed me yesterday, even seeing him at the podium, you could see that joy. It was almost like he was a couple of years younger. Just that look of like, okay, I'm back. I'm a part of a team. I'm ready to go sit at my locker in the locker room. So that, just to see that joy, that I think the perspective of sitting out sometimes when you do something your whole life and then there's that cliff of that's over, that part of my life, basically dies. But to get a chance to come do it again, I think that you could see that perspective ooze from his body language yesterday.
0: Well, you know, the process, Les, let's walk me through it here, because, you know, you and I have been on the Annie Duke pod before. It seems like were you slow playing the hand here? You didn't want to force it, right? You also didn't want to get sucked out on the river here where all of a sudden you don't have them. Because you pushed them, like what was it like over the last month?
2: Yeah, I think we took the approach, and him and Sean have a really good relationship, but there was never a moment where we were recruiting him, right? And I think Sean has said it many times before. You know, Aaron owed us nothing. He gave us, the Los Angeles Rams, everything he had for a decade. So this was just a matter of whether Aaron wanted to do it, and then knowing Aaron. Aaron was only going to do it if he felt like he could do it at a level that was close to where he was at when he left. And he had to go through his process, which is grueling. It's probably a lot harder than he went to Aaron Donald basic training for the summer to determine whether he thought he could come back and make an impact. And he walked in the building yesterday and said, let's do this thing.
0: Now, when you were chasing down Myles Garrett, which you know, you were telling me the last time we were on, when after the Garrett trade, that it was a caper you've been cultivating for seasons, you know, that finally landed. Did you at any point in time, Les, sit there and think, if I get Miles, that potentially does light a pilot light underneath Aaron Donald? Did that cross your mind at all?
2: No point, that was, I think I mentioned to someone this morning, that wasn't even a dream. It was, that occurred organically and naturally. So, but it wasn't something we planned for at all. But I do think all that we had done and with Miles being the cherry on top is what may have ignited that fire to begin, you know, that fire to begin burning within Aaron to say, you know what, maybe I want to be a part. And I mentioned the Sean yesterday, right? I think it was the players, now his teammates, they were a big part of him coming back. I think his relationship with Sean, they have such a special one. They did a lot of hard things together. And I think because of their bond, that was one of the reasons he said, I want to jump back in. And also I give credit to our ownership, Stan Kroenke, Josh, their family, for going, okay, this is a rare opportunity. We're one of your pillars, you know, one of the best Rams of all time, a Mount Rushmore figure for the Rams. Is still of age to play and wants to come back, and they allowed this to happen as well. So I think it took a lot. It's going to be a meaningful journey, and it's because of the people.
0: Well, who was the first one to tell you then this was possible? How did you first learn that Donald was interested, Les?
2: You know, I do think when we did sign Miles, there was maybe some social media posts that he kind of was flirting with it. But I do know this. He reached out to Sean and mentioned that, okay, I know that's the metaverse, that's a post, but that he was seriously thinking about this. So from that beginning, I would call it initial conversation text, it grew into a reality.
0: And then Sean calls you up and goes, "Hey man, guess what? Is that how it worked?"
2: I think he called me down to the office and said, "Hey, you won't believe this. I just got off the phone with Aaron Donald and he might be serious about this." But that was during the spring, but we knew it was going to be a process because Aaron was like, "Okay, I think there was probably a couple of times during the summer in July where Aaron said, "Okay, I'm gonna dive into this. I'm gonna train really hard to figure out if my body can handle it." And at that point, I think Sean and I knew, okay, wait a minute, this is becoming more reality than a dream per se.
0: Well, I mean, and part of the benefit too, Les, as you know, and I know this is part of your philosophy. I don't know if this is the Warren Buffettish thing here or not, but when you add Myles Garrett in Aaron Donald, that's one thing. But when you add one in June and one in almost September, your competition can't make any adjustments. They can't add somebody to fight fire with fire. They don't, there's only, you can't add two unicorns, let alone one sometimes, you know? So that's a benefit to you as well, right? Like that Donald did take another month to make this decision. Like the timing is perfect. In that respect.
2: You know what? I think during these football seasons, and they're long, they're 17 weeks, you know, plus the bonus rounds. But during the course of this journey, every team's going to have some good luck, good fortune, and every team's going to have some bad luck, bad fortune that's unexpected, that's around the corner, some version of a black swan that you don't know is coming. And sometimes it's good, sometimes it's bad. This is something that's fortunate for us, right? There's probably a lot of teams out there with players who've retired, but oh, by the way, if they wanted to come back, maybe they are 51 years old and they can't do that now. So it is interesting that, okay, we're in 2026. We were able to finally acquire Myles Garrett along with everything else we've done, along with bringing back Matthew Stafford and all the players on his side of the ball. And guess what? Aaron Donald still is of age to play good football.
0: And he does. When I said, "What does he look like?" You went with the, you know, personal and seeing what he looked like from the podium with Joy. What does he look like to you when you see him out on a field?
2: He definitely looks very similar to who he was, for sure. So, and that's in shorts. He'll tell you, "Let's get in pads and let's find out from there. We'll take it day by day, one day at a time from there." But he is, and I think we've all seen, if you follow football in a sense, seems like once a month or once every 3 months, there's always a pretty good Aaron Donald workout video, some version that would come out. So he is someone who he didn't go sit on the couch in retirement. He was always someone who was going to prioritize working out in some fashion. He would tell you that's different than football shape, and that's what he's been trying to get into. But he was not going to come into this thing, let's call it, fat and happy.
0: Yeah. We're not talking about you not giving Stafford any extra pieces for 2026 anymore, are we, Les? We're not talking about that in this meeting.
2: You know what? We want to make the most of the Matthew era. We're fortunate to have him, right, playing at the level that he is, paired with our head coach who's at the level he is. Those two, that combination has done their thing. And it, as we all know, it's not just quarterback. Quarterback's very important. But there's 22 others on the field and 53 in the locker room, and let's call it 70 if you add your practice squad and all those things. So it's going to take all of us, but we definitely want to make the most, right, of having a quarterback who's playing at an MVP level. That's our responsibility, and that's what we're trying to do.
0: Well, listen, and obviously Stafford, Les, is the MVP for good reason, and what he did last year and how everything's set. The table looks wired. Again, I keep going to these gambling phrases, but the table looks wired, and now you just got to hit the point. Your backup quarterback position, you know, Jimmy G's been sitting there and all of his experience, and you got two guys who've really haven't done it in the pros. You got a rookie behind Stetson Bennett. What do you say to fans who are genuinely concerned if you got to go in those directions, Les?
2: You know, I think, guess what, to earn it, I guess to gain experience, you got to earn it. And whether it was Jimmy Garoppolo or Matthew Stafford at one time, they didn't have game experience, and they were afforded the chance and they made the most of it. So that's what you have to do. It's on us to prepare those players. I do think in Stetson's case, it's been very beneficial to sit behind Matthew and Jimmy, learn this offense, get closer to mastering it over the last so many years, and you go play preseason football. And the same for Ty. Give Ty credit for coming in as a rookie and really, really prioritizing preparation so that, he could get as close to mastering this thing as you can as a rookie, which you probably can't. And then you make the most of the reps you get. And if you're called upon, it'll be on us to rally around either one of those two to keep the train going.
0: But you're confident going into the season with those two guys behind Stafford. Okay. How's my guy Corum looking?
2: How's he looking? You know what, Blake has done, had a really good camp. Him and Kyron both had good camps, and we like that 1-2 punch, good Notre Dame Michigan punch. Right. Usually y'all don't get along, but no, in our case, correct. They do get along. I think I saw Marcus might have been on the show earlier.
0: Indeed.
2: So we had a little Notre Dame flavor, but going back to Michigan, Blake, and they may be of similar height. They're shorter running backs, but they bring two different skill sets to the table, and we definitely want to make the most of them.
0: And Garrett's health, any concerns there coming in the season?
2: No concerns. Right now, okay. we want to get him ready for this 17-week journey, and hopefully with the vision of earning some more ops after those guaranteed 17. So we're using our sports science to prepare him for the journey ahead.
0: And how's Puka's health, and also just a general mindset and off the field situations coming into this season?
2: He's definitely getting closer to returning to practice. And again, and that's where what we've done in training camp, when you have some players that may get a nick or a knack, not necessary to rush them back. Puka's resume speaks for itself. So instead of rushing them back for practice, we'll let's call it, be patient with them, so that when things start mattering and we're getting closer, those preseason games are over now. The preseason, we're getting closer when it really matters, and that's the vision. Always love where Puka's journey, right from the end of last year to now, and some of the bumps that he went through, but do appreciate how he attacked that part of his life, and he knows it's going to be ongoing, but I love the way he attacks life and attacks trying to improve and get to where he wants to go.
0: Okay. And again, by the way, Davante Adams is on this team, which is the dumbest thing I may have ever said into this microphone. Like, oh, by the way, right? Who are we not talking
2: about? That is and Davante, what a camp. And sometimes I think it's, we've seen it where you have some attrition, like with Puka not practicing and more Davante practicing. It's been fun to see him and Matthew get on a page where, I mean, let's call it a different page than if Puka and him are out there, where Sean can move Davante around. So you really start to appreciate, right, the skill sets that he brings to the table as a player that we've all seen for. I mean, I'm pretty certain that he's going to be one of those guys that gets a yellow jacket at some point here.
0: No, I'm, of course, that's no doubt. Who are we not talking about?
2: And we brought him up fifth, sixth, or seventh in the line.
0: I know. Right? It's crazy.
2: I mean, if Davante Adams is your seventh batter,
0: it's crazy,
2: man.
0: Heck
2: of a little league team.
0: Well, it's like the Dodgers. I guess last one for you. Who are we not talking about? Who's on this roster that you're proud to have either acquired, found, drafted, or signed, that we're not talking about, that you're like, I can't wait to see this guy?
2: This is the obvious one probably. The obvious one probably is how the offseason started, and that's Trent McDuffie, right? We sent a first-round pick to one of the better corners in the league, and I understand why we didn't bring him up, because of the players you did bring up. Mm-hmm. But take Trent out of it. Take whether it's Jalen Watson out of it, solidifying some of our corner play. This is going to be a long year. We talk about it a lot. There's going to be some adversity along the way. There's going to be some moments where we're probably sitting in the belly of that well. Mm-hmm. You mentioned Stetson. You mentioned Ty. We're hoping we don't get there. But there's going to be some players that we're not talking about that we're going to have to rely on at some point along the way during this journey. And it'll be on all of us to get closer during that time so that the collective stays strong, even though that maybe there could be some, let's call it kinks in the armor as some of the players are hopefully just healing up for a couple of weeks versus maybe a season ender or something like that. But that adversity occurs. Every team's going to go through it. Some are going to go through it more than others. So there's some players that we hadn't talked about that's going to come off the bench and definitely make a contribution.
0: Yeah, man. I mean, again, you're as clear-eyed as anybody else in this profession. And, you know, you and everybody else who does it for a living at the high level that you do it knows that these bumps come and all that business. But I'm just wondering, again, you're not an emotional guy, but I'll ask it anyway. How would you describe your emotions right now going into the season? Like you've set the table. The table could not be more set right now from your position, what you have done for a Super Bowl that will be played in your building. And you won the last one. I mean, Donald pointed to a ring in the last one, and now he's come back. I mean, what's going through your skull right now as we're about to kick off?
2: We do know that here's what's awesome.
0: Okay.
2: The off season's about over the season, and the season matters more than the off season matters a lot more. That we're jacked that's around the corner, and we're going to start keeping score for real. We're all aware that this journey in 2026 is going to be meaningful, but what makes it meaningful is really the people and the relationships we just talked about, whether it's coaching staff, players, whether it's more known players or whether it's someone that's going to start the season on practice squad and we're going to have to activate and it's going to make play a key role, a contributing role to keep the train going. So we're well aware of the meaning of this journey and we definitely want to embrace it and we're going to attack it and have fun doing it.
0: Has the market gone up with, before I say goodbye to the Warren Buffett of NFL front offices, has the market gone up while we've been talking to Les?
1: Yeah, it's ticked up a few.
0: There you go.
1: Yeah.
0: See, look at you. You don't even know how you're a factor. Les, well done.
1: Thank you, Les.
0: Thank you. Appreciate it.
2: I think there's a few people, right? I think when they have an interest rates press conference, that probably affects the market a little more than our conversation. But,
0: See, but you're keeping your eye on everything. You're generally managing, and I appreciate it. You're the best, man. Thanks for the time. You be well.
2: Hey, appreciate you having me.
0: You're the man. That's Les Snead, everybody.
1: See you, Les.
0: Of the Los Angeles Rams. There he goes. Portfolios are all up. Invest in AI.
3: Invest in AD.
0: What about AD? Hey, now.
1: I like that better.
0: Dude.
1: I like AD better than AD.
0: Quote, unquote, we're jacked.
1: Cool.
3: Like he is.
0: How can you not be? How can you not be? All right, we got trouble at the cornerback spot. Let's take a first-round choice, flip it for Trent McDuffie at age 25. Let's get Jalen Watson as well. Let's bring some of these other guys back. Let's see if we can try and pry loose Myles Garrett. We've been cultivating that caper for years. It was apparently, what, 2-3 years ago? You were saying they first started talking about it?
1: Mm-hmm.
0: Okay, finally, let's bring him in. And then let's get Aaron Donald's pilot lit. And get Stafford re-signed. Everybody else, just because we can't quit him. I didn't mention that let's get Tutu Atwell back because they can't quit Tutu.
1: Right,
3: Tutu.
0: You know what I mean?
3: Back.
0: Can't quit him.
3: I said Tutu.
0: Tutu. Yeah, second time around. Let's get Tutu twice. Okay, you know what I mean? Two running backs, not one, but two.
1: Two running backs.
0: Blake Corum wears 22.
3: It's like the Noah's Ark.
0: Okay, he wore two at Michigan with Kyron Williams.
1: Fun.
3: And, I said two.
0: And by the way, Davante Adams.
1: Yeah. Oh, he's still there.
0: Yeah,
1: they did try to trade him this offseason.
0: I know that. But that's and honestly, that's less. Less is like, you know what? Love him. Love that.
1: Well, they were kicking tires on AJ Brown.
0: He removes a lot of emotion from this. That's why I'm like, what are you feeling right now?
1: Yeah.
0: Because if you're a GM, you're trying to plot. That's why I asked him about the backup quarterback.
1: Well, I think a lot of people assumed that, it'll be fine. These kids will have it out, but then we'll just bring Jimmy G back.
0: I don't know. Maybe Stetson Bennett's ready.
1: Maybe.
0: 8-4-4, or we won't see him at all. 844-204-RICH, number to dial. When we come back, we pour one out for the Boston Red Sox.
1: Oh.
0: Announced team.
1: Season's over? Oh. Okay.
0: No, the announced team. We pour one out because there were some feelings. Got headed.
4: Where is A.A. Ron right now?
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0: Back here on the Rich Eisen Show on ESPN Radio, 844-204-RICH, number to dial here on the program. Adam in Maryland's been hanging on forever. Let's take his phone call. What's up, Adam? How are you?
1: Hey, best friend. Doing good.
0: Thanks for calling me that and for calling into the show and hanging on. What do you want to do? You want to do something?
1: I'd like to do the Commanders win-loss game.
0: The Washington Commanders win-loss game. All right.
1: With a slight caveat for this one.
0: Oh, caveats. Caveats.
1: It kind of annoys me how T.J. Jefferson does not say our name. So I will be returning the favor, and his team will be referred to as Dallas FC.
2: That's fine.
0: Dallas Football Club.
2: That's fine, just as long as every time you say it, you go L. After it.
0: Oh, boy. All right. So at least all allegiances have been reminded.
3: I love it.
0: Okay. All right. Let's put the schedule up there. Adam and Marilyn, what happens when they take on the Philadelphia Eagles in Philly to start the season?
1: We shock everyone and pull off the W.
0: That would be surprising. I would agree with that. Now you're at Dallas.
1: Come on. At Dallas FC, we also come out with a W to give the Ravens the blueprint for Brazil the week after.
0: So you start 2-0 at Philadelphia at Dallas. TJ,
2: in football?
0: You want to hold your applause to the end?
2: In football?
0: Okay. Days? Home for the Seahawks. What happens then?
1: Mike McDonald puts a helmet on another spear for us. That'll be fine.
0: Okay, so that's a loss. Is that correct?
1: Did I pick up?
0: All right. Two and one now against Indianapolis in London.
2: No problem.
1: We travel a long way to pick up another W.
0: Okay, that's 3-1 now, home for the Giants.
1: Now, unfortunately, this is a hardball team, and they do plus up, so the Giants get us.
0: 3-2 now at San Francisco.
1: We bounce back with a W.
0: 4-2 off the bye, home for Philly.
1: We do indeed split with the Eagles. Okay. They get one.
0: Okay, that's 4-3 now, home for the Rams.
1: I mean, we just had less. They're going to get us.
0: Okay, that's 4-4 at the Giants on a Thursday night.
1: We do split with the Giants, though.
0: Okay, so that is now, was that a win or a loss?
1: A win. Sorry.
0: Okay, so you're now 5-4, home for Cincinnati.
1: We get the Bengals in the battle of LSU Heisman quarterback.
0: I like it. 6-4. Whose number gets given away, though? 6-4 at Arizona.
1: We beat the Cardinals.
0: 7-4 at Tennessee.
1: For the first time in a win-loss game this offseason, the Titans beat us.
0: All right.
4: Whoa.
0: 7-5, home for Houston.
1: We do take an L to the Houston Texans.
0: 7-6, home for Atlanta.
1: We do beat the Falcons.
0: All right. Now 8-6, home for Minnesota. Oh, no, at Minnesota.
1: At Minnesota, we get our revenge for last season, and we beat them.
0: All right. That's now 9-6 at Jacksonville.
1: We do beat Duval.
0: 10-6.
1: Duval.
0: Home for Dallas, the football club.
1: The football club. This will be Sunday night football. And I mentioned Harbaugh plussing up the Giants for a reason. We beat Dallas for the last spot in the NFC playoff picture, also making them the only NFC East team to miss the playoffs.
0: 11-6. Adam and Marilyn calling a shot.
2: Adam.
0: TJ.
3: Hold on, I gotta write this down.
0: TJ.
1: You're 10-7. It's fine.
2: I like that. Call back, Adam.
0: Okay,
2: call
0: there you go.
2: Later in the season.
0: Adam and Marilyn.
3: Adam and Marilyn.
0: Not making too many friends.
3: Cowboys.
0: Here on the Rich Eisen Show set with TJ Jefferson.
2: I liked him right off the bat.
0: Just okay.
5: Doing that. Dutch quack.
2: You gotta believe in this team, right?
0: 11-6 Commanders record would be above what a certain town where Mo Green created. There's no plaque or signpost for him
5: thinking about
0: anywhere.
5: Oh,
0: 11 would be above and beyond
2: like
0: that. Right? Correct, Chris?
3: Commanders 7.5 win total.
0: Ooh. Okay.
3: In the desert right now.
0: All right. So I'm watching Yankees Red Sox yesterday because the season series was on the line, as a matter of fact, which I was surprised about because I thought the Red Sox 4-game sweep of the Yankees that happened in late June that sparked their 35-5 run that put them right there in the mix for a wild card spot.
3: I thought how awful they were to start the year.
0: I guess so. But yesterday, both Roman Anthony and Trevor Story return, which is great news for the Red Sox.
3: Significant.
0: And their starting rotation is terrific.
3: Without Crochet.
0: Correct. So I'm watching it. And the Yanks break it open on Ranger Suarez. They broke it open on him. A three-run shot by Ramos, who hasn't done very much since the Yankees acquired him in the trade deadline. So it's 7-1 in the eighth inning.
3: Oh, you forget why they were able to break it open.
0: Well, they were able to break it open because Sedan made a remarkable catch in center field that was ruled a trap. And after further review, the play stood as called because there was no incontrovertible evidence. And Major League Baseball has mentioned multiple times that they need multiple cameras to show something in order to overturn it. And you could take a look at that catch and say that was a catch. And you could take a look at that catch and say, well, the ball could have touched the ground.
3: I don't think anyone with their two eyes.
0: I can show you a video during the commercial break if you wish, where it does look like the ball had a split second of being trapped. Whatever. They couldn't have to. There was nothing that 100. Like if it was ruled a catch on the field, it would have stood as called. If it was ruled what it was ruled, it wasn't. And Sedan was all sort of melting down and Suarez was in his feelings maybe. And then laid a pitch over the plate that Ramos took care of. By the way, David Cohn on the broadcast called it.
2: Oh, he did?
0: Yeah, he did. But, you know, broadcast is that that's not the broadcast that's being focused on today because the Red Sox radio announcer, Will Fleming, melted down, quite frankly. And by the way, I can totally understand rivalry games really get you, you know, they really do. You and I don't see eye to eye on many sports teams at all.
3: No.
0: Okay. And you lose your mind. Like sure. Yankee fans want to beat the Red Sox. Red Sox fans want the Yankees to lose to everybody. Right. The number of times that's a shame. Seinfeld GIF comes to memory, comes to my mind against the Red Sox or Ohio State or whatever.
3: I only root for two teams. Now, the Red Sox and whoever.
0: It's
3: plays.
0: 7-1. Jazz Chisholm steals second. Cause nobody's
3: covering the base.
0: Covering
3: an indication that the white flag has been thrown.
0: I guess it's an indication the white flag has been thrown for sure. But it's a 6-run game, and I have watched enough Yankee baseball to know that ain't safe. It's not.
2: I agree, man.
0: And also, like, I guess the Yankees should have also gotten an indication that the Red Sox were giving up when Sedan did not run out the grounder to Jazz to end the eighth for the Red Sox. He didn't run it out. He stopped. Like, Jazz even hitched in his throw because he's like, oh, he's not running, or he wanted to accent it. I have no idea. But this is what rivalry games are. And what I'm about to play, I believe Will Fleming has apologized for, correct?
3: Yeah, he has.
0: Hit it.
4: Chisholm's doing it again.
6: By the way,
4: this is what he does.
6: Look, you're up six. It's the eighth. The team is electing not to hold you on. That's the white flag, right? And normally in that situation, you
4: don't run.
6: You don't run.
4: Wouldn't you sort of like to see Moran drill Wells right here? Infield's coming in.
6: It's just, that's selfish play, right? That's just padding your stats.
4: Well, he's a Bush
6: League
4: player.
6: But guess what? I mean,
4: it's not even a steal.
6: One of the unwritten rules, like, if we're holding you on, sure. If you get a jump, go. But if I'm going to play behind you at first base, that's us just saying, you just play the game, right? And normally you don't see guys steal in that situation up six here late in the game.
4: Well, that's who Jazz is.
0: That's Will Middlebrooks as well, talking about the unwritten rule, right? Okay.
2: Okay, that.
0: Unwritten rules of baseball. Nothing drives me even crazier than that. How many times we say it here? You don't want him to steal? Don't let him get on base. And by the way, drilling Wells drilled the next pitch into right field, and then the next pitch after that was drilled into right field by Goldschmidt, and then the Red Sox really waved the right flag by putting, Monasterio went out there?
3: Yeah,
0: right?
3: Yeah.
0: And then he gave up two homers as a position player. and by the way, I learned something new. The ABS is turned off when they put a position player out there.
3: Oh.
0: You're not allowed to challenge.
3: Good. That's fine.
0: You know?
3: Yeah.
0: And then after giving up two home runs, he hit into a double play in the ninth. I wonder who's the last pitcher to give up two home runs and then hit into a double play the next inning.
3: That's funny.
0: That probably hasn't happened too much. But I guess, you know, in the same way that we used to, didn't we bring this up with a former CEO of Twitter on the Rich Eisen podcast back in the day? Dick Costolo?
3: Yeah.
0: Okay. Or Costolo, pardon me.
3: Sarcasm font?
0: The sarcasm font.
3: Yeah.
0: We told him, you should be able to post in a font that everyone knows you're being sarcastic.
3: Right.
0: So what do you do? Should you wave a white flag? Should you do that? in baseball?
3: A physical white flag?
0: Yeah. So
3: well, I guess
0: just let them know you're not allowed to steal. Six run game.
3: If you're going to do that, then just end the game.
0: Six run game. Right. Then just stop. Or do we take an indication of a guy who's totally tanking because a call didn't go his way? He stops running. Oh, okay. So now we're not holding players on, and so you're not allowed to steal in a 6-run game.
3: It's not that you're not allowed to steal.
0: Clearly.
3: I don't know why you're so upset about this. You won the game.
0: I'm upset about the – it drives me nuts, the unwritten rules of baseball. Drive me crazy. Just do.
3: But everybody knows them.
0: What are you talking about? It's a 6-run game. He shouldn't be stealing?
3: A 6-run game in the eighth. It's over.
0: Is it really?
3: It's not. The show me statistics.
2: Not the Yankees this year.
3: There's all these.
0: So you stop playing.
3: Five-run comeback.
0: Okay, good to know.
3: Comeback.
0: They should just call the game. Give out orange wedges and send them home.
2: Send them home.
0: Give me a break. I will take an 8-run game anytime the Yankees have a 6-run lead. You take it for the Mets. Give me a break.
2: The Mets still play baseball.
0: Give me a break. Do you know how many pop flies wind up in the right field bleep? You know, right field stands in Yankee Stadium. Forget it, man. That drives me crazy.
2: Baseball.
0: Listen, I love it. I love baseball. You know, as much as anybody.
2: Baseball.
3: I love arguing about it.
2: Love it more than me. That's for sure.
0: Oh yeah. The Reds scored 7 runs in the ninth to beat the Giants last week. It happens. Exactly.
3: Yeah, but did the Giants concede?
0: Well, I mean,
3: were they not? Covering?
0: Did the Reds concede?
3: Yeah, were they not
0: before
3: covering,
0: giving it up?
3: Yeah, were they not covering guys?
0: I have no idea.
2: What happened? All I know is it's the whistle.
3: There was no whistle in baseball.
2: I'm just saying, we're just going to concede. You win, then go home. Stop the game so no one gets hurt or blows out their elbow or something.
0: Just stop it, right?
2: Stop. Yeah.
0: Okay.
2: You got
0: it. I'm just wondering if the shoe was on the other foot, right?
3: Which is what?
0: Which is what? Like, if the Yankees announcers were starting to complain.
3: You have the most whiny complaining announcers there are to begin with.
0: Who's that? Kay is not a whiner.
3: Come on.
0: Oh, he is not.
3: Oh, I'm sure he's never said anything like that Will Fleming did before.
0: No, I have never heard him say that's Bush League. They should throw at him. That one I've never heard.
3: Okay.
0: No, I'll cape for Kay. He's as straight a shooter as anybody else. It drives me nuts too, watching some of these games with the Yankees.
3: Yeah,
0: get a runner over.
3: They
0: can't do anything.
3: Never call for someone to get beaned or anything. No. Obviously, right. What Will said was out of line, and he apologized.
0: I'm glad. Okay,
2: fired for that.
0: Do you think this is going to be something that
3: if they meet again in the playoffs? Yeah, probably.
0: They're gonna.
3: I would be shocked if Jazz doesn't.
0: I don't think the Yankees catch the Rays, and I don't think anybody catches the Red Sox.
3: Yeah, I'd be shocked if Jazz doesn't get one in the playoffs.
0: Oh, I don't think they're going to throw at him in the playoffs. By the way, I'll, just hit him in a spot where he doesn't get hurt.
3: That's what I mean.
0: I'll take a base runner in the playoffs any day of the week.
3: Or just a little
0: Did
3: tight.
0: You see how the Rays won yesterday? Did you see this one? You missed it?
3: No, I missed it. I was traveling.
0: Yeah, the Rays are up 3. The Padres are up 3-1 in the ninth. Runner on. Rays hit one to left field. The left fielder, pardon me, his name escapes me right now, catches it, hits the wall, ball goes out of his glove and over the fence for a home run off of Mason Miller to tie it, send it to extras, and then they win it in the 11th.
3: Jeez.
0: Yeah, it's all working for the Rays right now. They put the ball in play, and they've got – just put the ball in play.
3: I'd be shocked if they don't win the American League, right?
0: They're playing the best right now.
3: Yeah. Is Judge coming back?
0: September 10th, apparently.
3: Okay.
0: Roman Anthony's first at-bat doubled.
3: Hammered to the wall.
0: Again, see, he's going to come up. Let's not try and steal a base.
2: Look at that.
0: 15 under. Oof. New York Metropolitans.
2: I said
0: it's Cowboys season for
2: I
0: you.
2: I said cancel baseball about 4 months.
0: It's, Cowboys and Oregon Duck season for the man.
3: Come on, TJ. Ooh, what's a
2: and basketball
3: Cowboys
2: starts?
3: Parlay?
7: When the ducks quack, feed them.
0: That's it.
2: Yep.
0: All right. We take a break. Right here on the Rich Eisen Show, 844-204-RICH, number to dial to wrap things up. 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

0: 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All right.
1: We're having bat line issues.
0: Clearly.
1: Yeah.
0: All right. So
1: but there's plenty of lines open on.
0: Okay. 844-204-RICH being that old number to dial here on the show. Okay. So we've got ourselves a fun show tomorrow. Seth Wickersham's here in studio.
1: Oh, sweet.
0: Josh Pate, who's going to join this program on Tuesdays throughout the college football season. He'll make his first Tuesday appearance tomorrow. Did you see Bill Belichick's North Carolina Tar Heels?
1: Upset, baby.
0: Beat TCU in Ireland. Did you see the way that game ended?
2: I did. No.
0: Typical Belichick, man. Typical Belichick. Fourth and short. And let's get him the jump.
2: Yep. Back.
0: Let's get him the jump. We're situationally smarter than you.
1: Are they back?
0: And it happened.
1: Are we back?
0: I don't know, man.
2: We're back.
0: But he's got a glass ball to show for it.
2: There it is.
1: Remember last year against TCU, UNC scored the first touchdown
0: and
1: then gave up like 40 on.
0: I know.
1: Right.
0: And at that point, but everybody showed up too for that one.
1: Oh,
0: right?
1: Yeah. LT.
0: All
1: LT,
0: of them were there.
1: All were there. Yeah.
0: I know. And then everyone went right down to the crapper.
1: Uh-huh.
0: But this one was.
1: Grinded out.
0: He certainly did, man. Oof. 15-10 final score.
1: Okay.
0: So we'll talk about that with Josh Pate. That's on tomorrow's program. Who's also on the show again tomorrow? Oh, that's right. Jim Harbaugh.
1: Hey.
0: Across the way.
1: Nice.
0: Yeah. We got Jim.
1: Love it. We got our draft tonight.
0: We have our draft tonight. That is correct. We start doing predictions on division races tomorrow.
1: Nice.
0: Okay. And Mark Wahlberg on Thursday.
1: Oh, hey now.
0: So we'll get a great celebrity true or false going for him.
3: Say hi to your mother for me.
0: Well, that was not him. That was...
1: Andy Samberg.
3: No, Samberg wrote it, but
0: no, Samberg was.
1: Samberg pretended to be Mark Wahlberg.
0: Oh, Mark Wahlberg talks to the animals.
1: Talks to farm animals.
0: You'd look to a goat. Hey, goat. How are you, goat? Say hi to your mother for me.
3: I completely forgot that was.
0: I don't know if we'll ask him about that.
1: Hey, you're a donkey. What's up with
2: donkey?
1: That?
2: Hey, donkey.
3: No, I'm gonna talk.
2: The voice is great too. Hey. He's got his voice down.
1: Mark Wahlberg. You know me.
2: You know me.
0: Let's go to Andrew in San Diego. Let's take his call. What's up, Andrew?
4: Hey, Rich. How you doing?
0: Let's finish up strong, Andrew. You're the last caller of the day because I think our phones are all jacked up. I'm glad that you got in. What's going on?
4: Not much. Just wanting to do the Chargers win-loss game.
0: Okay. Oh. Are you a fan of the Chargers or you're bitter because they left San Diego and you're going to show them a what for right now?
4: I'm a huge fan of the Chargers my whole life. I actually moved to San Diego about a year ago.
0: Let's do it. Music for... Okay, here we go. Andrew in San Diego, what happens when you host the Cardinals to start?
4: I think we win it, okay. But I do think I could see us losing it as well.
0: Well, this is not a win, but maybe a loss game.
2: That's a new one.
0: What happens when you host the Raiders next?
4: It's an easy W.
0: All right, 2-0 at the Bills.
4: I do think we'll lose this one.
0: All right. At the Seahawks.
4: Yeah, I'm back and forth, but I lean lost.
0: 2-2, home for the Broncos.
4: We'll beat the Donkeys at home.
0: Oh, boy. 3-2 at the Chiefs.
4: Road game, I think we lose.
0: 3-3 at the Rams.
4: Yeah, this one's tough, too. I think... The Rams are going to give us a hard time on our interior.
0: 3-4, home for the Texans.

0: we get some revenge on the Texans. They've had our number.
1: 4-4 at the Ravens on a Monday night.
0: I think we win.
2: Yeah, I do too. Jim's not losing to the team that let John go, that's for sure. Or doesn't want to. 5-4, home for the Jets.
0: Should be a pretty easy win.
2: 6-4, home for the Patriots.
0: Oh, sounds tough. I'm going to go loss.
2: 6-5 at the Bucs.
0: We beat the Bucs.
2: Okay, 7-5 at the Raiders.
0: Yeah, I think we sweep the Raiders.
2: 8-5, 4 days later, Thursday night, home for San Francisco.
0: That's a win.
2: 9-5 at the Dolphins.
0: Win.
2: 10-5, home for the Chiefs.
0: I think we get our revenge and get a split with them.
2: 11-5 at the Broncos.
0: Division may be on the line here. I'm going to go win. I feel like
2: 12-5.
0: By the way, that's a good record against Bo Nix when that's playing.
2: Okay, that's a 12-5. Thank you, Andrew, in San Diego. That's a 12-5 record with a 6-game win streak to end it.
3: Whew.
2: I think that takes the division. 12-5?
3: We might be at a tiebreaker scenario.
2: Okay. He's got him sweeping the split with the Chiefs. No, he's got him sweeping the Chiefs.
3: I'm not worried about the Chiefs.
2: All right. That's Andrew in San Diego. And that wraps up this edition of the Rich Eisen Show. We'll chat with Jim Harbaugh on Tuesday.
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29: I'm Christine Lisi. With 10 days to go before the regular season opener against the 49ers in Australia, the Rams are working to determine whether defensive lineman Aaron Donald will play. Coach Sean McVay says they're taking it day by day as they consider what they'll do with Donald now back in the fold. Like all the other offseason moves made by the Rams, Donald was brought back with one thing in mind, notes GM Les Snead.
30: I'll keep it simple. We've talked about our era with Matthew Stafford, who's the MVP in this. Let's make the most of that time together, right? We should. We believe that's the right thing to do because we're fortunate to have the MVP on our team playing quarterback at his age. That's a fortunate thing that we're going to try to take advantage of. And we'll get to the future in the future.
29: Les Snead on the Pat McAfee Show. One day after being placed on the commissioner's exempt list by the NFL, Broncos outside linebacker Jonathan Cooper pleaded not guilty to multiple domestic violence charges, was arrested twice in a seven-day span in June on domestic violence charges. Cooper, who has started every game each of the last three seasons, can't practice or play while on the exempt list. He still could face a league suspension.
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23: Donnie Don, what you got, my friend?
31: I heard Harry talk about Hals. I also am a Hals lover, brother. And I wanted to ask you, have you ever heard of this appetizer they got called Lobster Le Beau? The lobster tail that they cut up, flash fry.
23: Okay.
31: Then they top it with lump crab meat and a creamy lemon butter sauce. Oh, I know you love lemon butter sauce, Freddie.
23: You like the creamy sauce.
25: Freddie, you can't wait to get that creamy lemon butter.
23: God.
16: 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See you, sir.
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23: He is Harry Douglas and Freddie Coleman. When you put us together, you have the best show on your radio. It is Reggae Monday. Freddie and Harry, and we are here. 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Don't forget to tell that smart speaker to play ESPN Radio. I'm trying not to laugh, because HD is completely forgotten how to try not to laugh. Anytime we have that promo with Don talking about Lobster LeBeau and the cream sauce, he gets weak every time. Every time.
0: Here's why, though, Freddie. Devin Kane, our brother from another mother who now works on the Golics. Him in the background said, that cream.
23: Like, you get weak every
0: laugh
23: time.
0: Every single time.
23: Every time. You just see it. You're trying to hold it in. All of a sudden, the smile curls are on the outsides of your mouth. Then all the teeth start showing. And then that's it for Harry Douglas.
0: And speaking of Hal's, I had someone that I knew coming to Atlanta this weekend. Yeah. And it was like, man, I have to go to Hal's. So I set them up with my guy, Sammy, that runs Hal's, and this was his assessment: the best food I've ever eaten.
23: See, which means there'll be more weakness from you.
0: I should have asked him, did he get that creamy lemon
23: butter sauce with the Lobster LeBeau? Yeah, see,
0: with that Lobster LeBeau. That's one of Roddy White's favorite dishes there.
23: Oh, it is.
0: Yep.
23: I could picture being a Lobster LeBeau guy, especially with the creamy butter sauce.
0: He loves it. I mean, loves it.
23: I bet he does. As far as that goes, we're gonna put Bill Belichick, Angel Reese, and the New York Yankees in the same box. We're going to do that in about 10 minutes right here in Reggae Monday. Freddie and Harry, hit us on the socials at HDouglas83 and at Coleman ESPN. Don't forget about the phone number, 888-SAY-ESPN, 888-729-3776. Welcome to another edition of Lane Kiffin, LSU head coach, woe is me. Although the SEC is a bit tired of that, we're going to get to that in a couple of minutes. But Lane Kiffin still trying to bring players who had a chance to be a part of NFL camps, didn't make those NFL teams, cleared waivers, and a couple of those players he's looking to bring to LSU to play at least for this weekend and maybe going forward when they take on Clemson this Saturday night, 7:30 Eastern time at Baton Rouge on ABC. Lane Kiffin put it out there, I'm making the best decisions for my team, and we got to play a leadership group, and they signed off on this.
1: I met with our leadership committee of our players, and I ask them, what it's your team, what do you want to do? If these players are allowed to be added to rosters, what do you want to do? And every one of them was emphatic about, they can help us win, bring them. And we understand that, you know, we have a team that's practiced together, worked together all off season, but one of them said, hey, this is how it works at the next level, and this is how the real world works. You know, there aren't days you can't bring employees into certain jobs to help the company. So that made me feel a little better in the struggle and being torn back and forth. And so we'll wait to this week to see if there's any more guidance and the question whether myself as the head coach of football and will football follow SEC orders. I said it earlier this morning when asked. Of course we will.
23: Poor unfortunate. I make a lot of millions of dollars a year to coach football in the SEC, Lane Kiffin, by saying I talked to the players. And they say, this is how it works in the next world. In the real world, Coach Kiffin, of course you can bring them in. What else are they going to say?
0: Well, that's why I made the facial expressions that I did, Freddie. Oh, man, I can't wait for us to be back on ESPN Plus, because I wish y'all could have seen my facial expressions when I was hearing what Lane Kiffin was talking about, because I get it, right? You want to have a leadership committee, but I think that leadership committee is different than the leadership committee I had when I was in year 9 with the Tennessee Titans. And we had nothing but veterans, and you can go to these grown men and ask them questions, and you can get the honest truth from us on all bases. And we knew for a fact our head coach wouldn't take it any kind of way. I don't know if that's the genesis of everything at LSU right now currently, because even though you may have a leadership committee, are these young men still mature enough to – you know, give you a real assessment about what's really happening right now within the landscape of college football? So I don't know if I'm comfortable with Lane even putting them in that situation.
23: He just doesn't sound believable to me. Now, if he sounds believable to other people, so be it. But I guess I got too much PTSD of Lane saying one thing and something else happening, or something being told one way and Lane says it another way to protect his reputation, to protect what he's trying to do. He wants to go get better players to improve his chances to win a national championship. With all that pressure and all that money, I completely understand that, why he's going that route. But come on now. Don't pass it off on younger people by saying,
0: exactly,
23: I had a leadership. You're the leadership council. They report to you. You don't report to them. That's not how that works in the real world. Believe me, I've been in places where you can have a council of people. There's only one boss. And that boss, male or female, is going to make that decision. They can solicit ideas. They can solicit opinions. They can look into the suggestion box. But at the end of the day, they're going to make the final decision. What if the leadership council said, no, Lane, Coach Kiffin, you can't bring those guys in here. We don't want those guys. You better not go after them. Do you think Lane would have done that? Of course not. He'd have continued to say, guys, this was the best interest of this football team. I'm going to get those players. Never mind the fact we spent close to $50 million to try to win a national championship here at LSU.
0: So, Freddie, I just think with this situation that now has arisen, I do believe for Lane Kiffin, who's supposed to be the leader over this LSU program, this is for you to take on the forehead, to take all those arrows. I don't like him mentioning these players and dragging them into this equation. I would have rather him say, you know what? I'm going to take all the onus on me. It is what it is. People can like it. People can hate it. Mm-hmm. Whatever they may feel, we're moving forward as a program versus dragging those players into this mess.
23: Well, it's funny you mention that because Lane Kiffin said he is willing to take the hit publicly if it's what his team wants.
1: I don't make decisions what benefits me personally and what it does to my reputation or how people outside of here view me. That's really in the minority of thinking that way, and I've always thought that way. So even if it's a couple of players that maybe don't even start, if it makes your team better and it's legal to do and your players want it, I'll take the hit publicly for it because that's my job. I told you guys when I got here, my job is not for other schools, other people, media, any of that. My job is for the people that hired me, what they want me to do, and the players in this room.
23: Well, you and those people that hired you are going to have a Thursday reckoning when there's going to be a hearing involving the SEC not wanting this to happen, an injunction granted by a judge in the state of Louisiana that puts a temporary restraining order on that whole thing. There's going to be a hearing on this on Thursday. And in addition, school executives from SEC schools, they're exploring extreme measures in order to address this whole deal about LSU trying to bring in former professional players to play college football again. Potential measures could include boycotting competition, meaning LSU, sanctioning LSU with probation or expulsion, and filing a federal legal challenge. Welcome to the world of, we're not going to let you bully us. We're going to bully you because we're the big bullies on the block. I don't want to ask the question, how do we get here? Because I know how we got here. The question is, going from that point, what is going to be the end game that's going to be equitable for the SEC, for LSU, for Lane Kiffin, for players, for college football, HD, et cetera?
0: Well, also, there's another component to it. I believe Lane Kiffin has now put a bigger target on the front and the back of the jerseys of the LSU Tigers, in my opinion. And I would also add this, Freddie. You better not lose week one.
23: Oh, boy.
0: In Death Valley.
23: Yeah.
0: In Baton Rouge, Louisiana, mm-hmm. to the Clemson Tigers. Mm-hmm. You better not lose week three on the road versus Ole Miss. You better not lose week four at home versus Texas A&M. So when you're out here and you're trying to pass it off on these young men who are playing the game of football at the collegiate level and you have all this nonsense going on, the best thing you can do if you're Lane Kiffin is to make sure you continuously win those football games. Because if you do not, that's when the noise gets even louder, in my opinion.
23: Well, he better make the playoff. There's absolutely no doubt about that. When you have the highest paid roster in college football, even before you're trying to bring a couple of NFL players who washed out with those NFL teams, didn't make those NFL teams, were cut by those NFL teams, and you want to add them to your program, damn it, you better make the playoff. Period. Because then you can't have any excuses then. LSU said, you told everybody the reason you went to LSU in the same conference as Ole Miss because you believe your chances of winning a championship, a national championship, were better down in Baton Rouge and not in the Grove in Oxford, Mississippi. And people in Mississippi and Ole Miss are still hot and bothered about that, and I don't blame them. But this is the choice that you wanted to make because you wanted to win a national championship for your reputation. To go, yeah, I told you I could do it no matter where I'm at. So you got all the resources, all the money to make this happen. Hell, you got judges on your side trying to make sure it's going to happen in Louisiana. You're purple and gold behind Lane Kiffin. Better make the college football playoff. No one wants to hear at $50 million roster that you went 9-3 and went to the Citrus Bowl, or you went 8-4 and you went to the Alamo Bowl. No, no, no, no, no. That's for other schools. For you, Lane Kiffin, going forward, you're behind. Better get to the playoff or get darn near close. Not next year. I'm talking about this year. Now, getting to the playoff.
0: And, Freddie, I brought up those three major games at the beginning of the season for the LSU Tigers. Well, let me tell y'all how the season ends. You have Alabama, who's ranked. You have Texas, who is ranked. You have the Tennessee Volunteers that are ranked. You have those three games in a row before you finish off the season on the road with Arkansas. So, you bet the best. Al Davis said it best.
23: Mm-hmm.
0: Just win, baby. That's what you better do at LSU.
23: Well, it's funny because he used to work for Al Davis, and Al Davis got tired of the Lane train.
0: Ding.
23: He made sure that went off the tracks. But Lane still staying steadfast. This is all about the team. This is not about me.
1: I feel like my decision should always be made in the best interest of the players that sit in this team room and not for my reputation and how the decisions play in the national media or other fan bases. I've never been that way, and that could be wrong. It's probably part of my story why it is the way it is, but those players and the people that hire me always know he's constantly trying to do the best thing for them. So I struggled with it a lot. There's a lot of factors into it and different things. And one that I struggled too was, okay, this late, even though that's what you do in the NFL, and there's an argument, these players are paid like that, and it's what happened yesterday in the NFL. New players come in and take people's spots and added to rosters, and other guys have been there working.
23: He better slaughter Clemson on Saturday night. Those Tigers better grab those Tigers by the tail and swing them all around Death Valley down there in Baton Rouge. Ooh, if he loses that game opening at home, because Clemson's the real Death Valley one. We're the real Death Valley. You guys are pseudo Death Valley. We're the real Tigers. We're the real Death Valley. You lose that game opening weekend at home with all this has gone on, yikes.
0: Well, I'll tell you this. I know what Freddie and Harry going to be doing. We're going to be jumping like some jacks. Don't lose that opener. Please don't lose that opener. Because just like the NFL.
23: Oh, yes.
0: We got to get you.
23: Well done.
0: We got to get you, coach.
23: Way to put that out there. Real world problems involving Lane Kiffin. He's Harry Douglas. I'm Freddie Coleman. 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
23: 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For this week, I'm Mr. P, HD is Mr. N, so we get it started with...
2: Number one.
23: How about Bill Belichick?
0: Hello.
23: Chapel Bill. Unlike last year, not starting the season 0-1. They go 1-0, beating TCU in Dublin, Ireland. Here's waging the Guinness to everybody down at Chapel Hill, win that ball game 15-10. It was so impressive that even Paul Finebaum from the Paul Finebaum Show on First Take said,
5: "You got to give the guy credit. He called a brilliant defensive game. The TCU team that we saw in Ireland was not the same TCU team as that we saw last year. The quarterback is in Indiana right now, trying to get back to the playoffs. But I was still impressed. And we all make crazy statements, and we're all proven wrong. Bill Belichick has proven more people wrong probably throughout his career than anyone else." I think this team is capable now of getting to a bowl game. That means they win 6 games. And it depends on what level do you want to grade Bill Belichick on. We're now grading him on the widest curve possible that perhaps Bill Belichick, greatest coach in NFL history, 6 Super Bowls, can get to some no-name, off-brand, in the middle of nowhere bowl game as a sign of success. But he proved a lot of people wrong Saturday.
23: What a backhanded compliment from Paul Finebaum about Bill Belichick in North Carolina winning opening weekend. But a win is a win is a win. And HD North Carolina does not have to apologize for that.
0: No, you don't apologize for it. I also thought TCU was just god-awful at times. you know, fumbling the snap to the punter. It gets kicked out of the end zone for a safety. Turnover on downs multiple times. The lack of discipline. Double-digit penalties. But what I did like from North Carolina is that defensively they really stepped up. And I thought the quarterback, Billy Edwards Jr. and also Bobby Petrino, it showed up, those two guys being within this organization, not all the time, but when it was needed the most, going down and, you know, scoring on your first few possessions. And then when you're in four-minute offense to close things out, when everyone thought they were going to run the football, Bobby Petrino taking that risk to slip a tight end out in the flat and Billy Edwards Jr. hitting him to secure that victory for North Carolina. Now, let me get to my number one down. One of the greatest rivalries that we have in sports, Freddie, is the Yankees versus the Red Sox. And I have to give Shannon Penn's Yankees a lot of credit because they demolish the Red Sox in this four-game series. They added a makeup game that they had to make up and play as well. Three out of the four games, the Red Sox lost, with the last game losing 16-1 to the New York Yankees. Oof. That's why they're my number one down this week.
23: I think Yankees just scored again.
6: Number two.
23: Again. I think Bo Pribula scored another touchdown again for Virginia. First game playing for the Wahoos of Virginia, who last year were this close to representing the ACC in a primetime bowl with the lost ACC championship game. A lot of people wonder, could they beat North Carolina State, whose quarterback on the other side was getting a lot of the pub, C.J. Bailey. Bo Pribula said, C.J., step aside, son. 9 of 11, 155 yards and two touchdowns, and then 15 carries, 110 yards rushing on the ground, averaging 7.3 yards per carry. He took over that ball game early, late, and often. For a Virginia team that may be better than last year's team that played in the ACC championship game, Tony Ellis got something really strong going on with a talented and experienced offensive line. But if Bo Pribula keeps playing like that, we may have the wrong team potentially winning the ACC when it comes to that conference.
0: What I love about Tony Elliott, you always want to play towards the strength of your players. And that's exactly what he did with Bo Pribula at the quarterback position. I remember from his days at Notre Dame, I remember him coming in and taking over for the starting quarterback and just running all over the place. That's his MO. So you don't exploit his weaknesses, you exploit the strengths. That's exactly what they did this weekend. So shout out to Virginia and the Wahoos for getting that first victory. Now, my number two down, I'm going to Major League Baseball. Folks, and I'm going to say this loud and proud, stop pitching the baseball to Pete Crow Armstrong.
23: Amen.
0: My goodness. In this month of August, he has hit 14 home runs. In the last two games versus the Cincinnati Reds, 5 home runs, 8 RBIs. He had 3 home runs in 1 game. They got to a point where they had to bring in a fielding person to pitch. And Pete Crow Armstrong was laughing so hard because he was trying to crush the ball. He ended up getting out. But that pitcher had success. The other ones didn't. But if you know for a fact that this guy is on a heater and he hits one home run, why are you pitching to him a second and third time and any other time, in my opinion? I don't think that's smart.
6: Number three.
23: It's okay to give flowers to Caitlin Clark and Angel Reese when they do something great. And that's what I'm doing, Angel Reese. Broken WNBA record with a 29th double-double this season. And, oh, by the way, the Atlanta Dream, they beat the Minnesota Lynx 89-81. Minnesota had won 8 games in a row on the road. And Atlanta said, we don't care. Angel Reese already set records this year for rebounds in the season and in the game. 15 points, 11 rebounds against the best team in the WNBA. This Atlanta Dream, they don't worry about making a statement. Minnesota Lynx, like, we'll see you in the playoffs. But for Angel Reese, keep on keeping on, girl. You got your naysayers. Let the naysayers know. You are no joke when it comes to rebounding the basketball.
0: Shout out to my dream. Now, my number three down, Freddie, let's go to the NFL. Wide receiver for the Indianapolis Colts, Keenan Allen, just signed with the Colts. Only for him to get a DUI. Come on, fellas. We have to be smarter than this. We really do. You're a veteran player. You understand the landscape of the National Football League, but also the risk that you are taking making these type of decisions. Everyone, ladies, gentlemen, everyone who is old enough to operate a vehicle, let's make the best decision possible. Do not drink and drive.
23: Yeah.
0: Please.
23: Yeah. The life you save will be your own. The lives you will save will be others that had nothing to do with your shenanigans involving that. Well said by Harry Douglas. I'm Freddie Coleman. Thanks for joining us on Reggae Monday, Freddie and Harry on ESPN Radio, the ESPN app, and SiriusXM Channel 80. Why would people bring up the word undefeated involving the Los Angeles Rams, even though they all have that personnel there that could lead a lot of people to feel that way? We'll go to Los Angeles, get the fever of the Los Angeles Rams, adding Aaron Donald back. But Harry has this word for you, courtesy of Marriott.
0: Game day travel brings the excitement, the journey, the routine, the crew. 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
14: I know that the Rams are the big winner with Aaron Donald coming back. I think the second biggest winner in all of this is the Seattle Seahawks, the defending champs in their own division, because they only have two starters from the Super Bowl who aren't on the team. One of them, Kenneth Walker III, the Super Bowl MVP, goes to Kansas City, but they draft Jadarian Price, and Charbonnet is going to return from injury at some point, be 100%. They're flying under the radar in a really significant way. Not flying under the radar where we're not talking about them at all, but the focus is not on them to repeat in the way it has been in other champions in years past, because we're all looking at the Rams now. They're the villains of the NFL. They're the Dodgers. They are stacked. They are loaded with stars. Everyone, if you're not a Rams fan, wants them to fail. And we're all going to be focused on them. And that allows Seattle, I think, some grace here that most Super Bowl champions, defending champs, don't get.
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1: I'm Christine Lisi. The NFL world's still buzzing following the unretirement of defensive lineman Aaron Donald. So now the Rams are working to determine whether he plays week one and are going to take it one day at a time as they contemplate whether or not they think it's best for him to play in Australia against the 49ers. Donald joining a defense that added pass rusher Myles Garrett and cornerback Trent McDuffie, among others, this offseason. Just a nightmare for opposing offensive coordinators, says ESPN's Dan Orlovsky.
2: I think your playbook just has to get unbelievably shrunk from an offensive perspective of these are the things we actually think we can do. And I just don't think you're going to walk into every game with your full book, because there's just going to be plays that as a coaching staff, you're going to sit there and say, can't call it this week. We don't have enough people to block it.
1: Cowboys waived quarterback Joe Milton III. Sam Howell will be the backup to starter Dak Prescott. If Milton clears waivers, he could be brought back to Dallas's practice squad. Red Sox play slugger Wilson Contreras on the 10-day injured list with a strained left hamstring. Mickey Gasper recalled from AAA to take his roster spot.
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0: He's Harry Douglas. I'm Freddie Coleman. It is Reggae Monday, Freddie and Harry on ESPN Radio, the ESPN app, and 6X and Channel 80, presented by Progressive Insurance. Aaron Donald may have thought he was finished, but then the Los Angeles Rams, they're going to get Miles Garrett, Trent McDuffie, and Jalen Watson in the secondary to help on a defense. And he said, well, that's what led to me being back.
1: Long process, though. Just having conversations with Sean, obviously, seeing what was being done with this team, pieces that was getting brought here. Like, okay, it's a complete team. And then, you know, you see other moves they make, and it's like, okay, I wish I was still out there playing right about now. You have conversations and then kind of start bringing it to fruition, right? And, you know, starting to put myself in a position to train and get my body to a certain point where I felt good and see how I move and see if I still can, you know, do certain things. And felt pretty good, man. And, you know, through my training, probably about 13, 14 weeks of just nonstop grinding and get to where we at right now. So, you know, Aaron back playing football, I guess, right?
0: Yeah, I guess so. So let's bring in an FOFH, a friend of Freddie and Harry. He's the terrific Kurt Sandoval from ABC7 LA as a sports anchor. Hit him on the socials, ABC7 Kurt. And Kurt, no one is surprised that Aaron Donald is going to come back to Los Angeles Rams. He hinted, he worked out twice for the team. But what does your gut tell you about him playing opening night, which is about less than 10 days from now?
2: Freddie, I'll tell you, hey, thanks for having me again. You know I'm a big fan of you guys' show. I will, my gut says not 100%, but real close, 99%. And I'll tell you why, for two reasons. One, I think it's just kind of gamesmanship whenever a player gets hurt, especially Rams against 49ers. We'll see. So Sean was playing the we'll see game, but he doesn't come back not to play. And the second reason why is he worked out for 14 straight weeks. If you go back and you look at the calendar, what was 14 weeks ago? It was June 1st. June 1st was the day they signed Miles Garrett. So Aaron Donald was in elite shape to begin with. Football shape, he needed 14 weeks. He went back to the trainer that he used, that he's known since high school. And that trainer literally told him last week, you haven't missed a step. So I don't think Aaron Donald comes back not to play in this game. That's who Aaron Donald is. And when this was coming up, you know, 10, 12 weeks ago, I was talking to Adam Schefter, and I was like, Adam, this is what he is. He's not going to come back to do a midseason. And sure enough, yesterday practice, first one out on the practice field. Coming into meetings, first one in. That's who Aaron Donald is.
3: Wow, that's unbelievable. I also believe it's not fair. I don't know how you game plan for Aaron Donald and a Miles Garrett on the same defensive line. But let me ask you this. If there's one thing that could hamper the Los Angeles Rams from winning their second Super Bowl under Sean McVay and Matthew Stafford, what's that one thing in your opinion?
2: Matthew Stafford gets hurt. Their weakest areas, offensive line. And so if they lose offensive linemen, the last time they missed the playoffs under Sean McVay, their offensive line was beat up. And Alaric Jackson could be suspended for a game or more. So he's your left tackle. That's, to me, the number one thing. And I've said this before, you know, and maybe I've been very blessed. I've done Sean's coach's show for 6 years. I know him really well. And maybe I'm drinking a little bit of his Kool-Aid, but, you know, it doesn't mean anything. Yeah, they're going to be a really good team. But I was reading this morning the top ESPN power rankings, top five. The Rams play four. They're one, and they play the other four teams. So their schedule's brutal, just brutal. So, and that can take a physical toll as well. So to answer your question, offensive line and a brutal schedule.
3: I also feel like if they do not win the Super Bowl, this could be the biggest letdown in NFL history. What are your thoughts on that?
2: Yeah, I mean, you look at what the 49ers in that dynasty was, and, you know, I'm in my 60s, so for your younger generation, you know, when the Niners were dominating in the 90s and the late 80s, you know, that's what this team kind of reminds me of. Sean is really good. Everybody knows how brilliant his mindset is in terms of X's and O's, but I've always felt his C secret power is his ability to lead and motivate and get the most out of people. And when he said, I specifically asked him, what was the meeting like when you introduced Aaron? And he completely deflected it. Yeah, it was good, but, and he's like, it doesn't mean anything. He's really playing that. We've got to, he uses this phrase, quote, stack blocks. He's always used that this time of year, that it's, you know, today is whatever day of the week, Monday, and we're at practice now, and after this, they're going to have 3 days off. All they work on is whatever this Monday is, the 31st day of August, they're stacking a block, and that's his mindset. Wednesdays before a Sunday game, that's offense. That's all they worry about, and it sounds cliche in coach speak, and it certainly is, but that's the mentality that Sean McVay brings.
0: Giving us the L.A. Sports story, he is an FOFH, a friend of Freddie and Harry. Kurt Sandoval, ABC 7 L.A. Sports anchor, joining us on Reggae Monday. Freddie and Harry on ESPN Radio, the ESPN app, and Sirius XM Channel 80. No one is thinking about the Rams going undefeated. I know that was brought up earlier today, and I was like, can we please stop that conversation on August the 31st? So we're just going to move on from that. But what would be a bigger disappointment? Dodgers not three-peating or Rams not winning the Super Bowl?
2: Man, great question. Freddie, I'm the one guy that I don't – I said this on day one. I didn't think the Dodgers were going to win, not just because they don't have the team. They do, but it's just astronomical odds, and so many great things have to happen. And you look at, you know, for people in our age generation, the last team to win three straight was, you know, 99, 2000, 2001 Yankees. And that team really struggled in September. I think they lost 18 of 21 games at one point, and they still went on. Is there a switch to be flipped? Maybe. But I think it would that's a great question and a coin toss, because the expectation is that for both. But, you know, as of yesterday, Shohei Ohtani and his bullpen session, or 2 days ago, I guess now, you know, his left leg, he pitches right-handed, that left plant leg, still felt pain. So it's very unlikely he's going to pitch in the postseason. And their offense is really struggling the past month. They're beating the teams like the Rockies and the Pirates that they should. But you look what they did against – they got beat up but lost 3 or 4 to Milwaukee. They got swept by the Braves. They got swept by the Cubs. It's going to be a tough haul for this team to get through the playoffs and win it again.
3: Well, Kirk, I'm glad you brought up the Braves. Oh, what is the issue with the Dodgers facing the Braves? They are 1-5 versus my Atlanta Braves, led by Matt Olson, who has been fantastic this season.
2: But here's the issue. Remember what the Dodgers were last year against Milwaukee. I think they were like 0-7.
3: Agreed.
2: And then they got to the playoffs and they swept Milwaukee. And that's what these Dodgers do. But I've said this before. I like your Braves, but, you know, you guys have been like the Dodgers in many ways. Fabulous on one day, and then you go through these stretches where you're incredibly inconsistent.
0: Thank you, Kurt Sandoval, for bringing some truth to the matter. We've got Harry Nelson's Braves as an ABC 7 LA Sports anchor joining us on Red Game Monday. Freddie and Harry on ESPN Radio and the ESPN app. Meanwhile, the Coliseum in Los Angeles, they said over 51,000 people were there for the game versus San Jose State and USC on Saturday. There were times you could count like 2 or 3 people in certain sections, and they didn't get 51,000. Now, a lot of people criticizing them for the lack of attendance. USC is hoping for increased attendance. I firmly believe this, Kurt. If that was Ohio State playing on Saturday, the Coliseum would have been filled. They're not going to sit out there in all that heat and all that humidity for San Jose State. What do you have to say?
2: 100%. Two words. Tickets sold, not attendance. and it's just that. If it was Ohio State, if it was Michigan, yeah. You know, a couple years ago they opened at in Las Vegas against LSU. But if I'm a Colorado kid. I've been out here, you know, 27 years. Mm-hmm. If there's one thing I've learned about Los Angeles, A, if you're not winning and playing a big team, you know, they're not going. It's not like any other market I've ever seen in America. So you got to be a profound winner. And number two, if it's hot, you're going to the beach. You're not going to a football game. It's just that's the culture out here. It's they've got, you know, the Dodgers, you got Lakers, you got the Rams, you've got great sports out here. But and USC has a great, a very solid fan base. But, yeah, San Jose State, I mean, and then they get like Little Sister of the Poor, and then they play like Fresno, you know. But in 3 weeks, they'll play Oregon. We'll see. Even on a hot day, we get Santa Ana's in October. If it's hot and Oregon's there, it'll be sold out.
3: One more before we let you go. What are the chances that we get a Los Angeles Chargers and a Los Angeles Rams Super Bowl Ooh. In Los Angeles in SoFi
2: Ooh.
3: Stadium?
2: Ooh, man, you're talking my language. I mean, let's face it. You guys have been doing radio a long time. But at the heart of you, who you are, your soul, you're still that little 8-year-old kid who's a fan, right? And I didn't grow up here, but I love Harbaugh. I've known, you know, Sean for 10 years. I've learned more about life from Sean McVay than football. I would love to see it. I don't think America wants to see it, but I will tell you this, wouldn't surprise me. Wouldn't surprise me if the Buffalo Bills wouldn't. I mean, no one, I keep saying this, no one thought, you know, Seattle was going to be in the Super Bowl, let alone win it last year. So it's so ridiculously early, but it's a fun conversation.
0: No doubt about it. We always have fun conversations when he stops by. He is Kurt Sandoval, ABC 7 LA Sports anchor. Hit him on the socials at ABC 7. Kurt joining us on Reggae Monday when it comes to Freddie and Harry. Kurt, always appreciate it, my friend. Have a great and safe holiday week, and we'll talk to you soon as well.
2: Hey, likewise, guys. I love your show. I just got a new car with my new satellite,
0: there we go.
2: So I get to listen to you all the time.
0: That's
2: now,
0: what I'm
2: so
0: talking about.
2: Awesome.
0: Sirius XM Channel 80. That's what I'm talking about, Kurt. Always appreciate you, brother, and the support as well.
2: You betcha. Thank you, guys. Bye-bye.
0: He is Harry Douglas. Hit him on the socials, HDouglas83. I'm Freddie Cohen. You can do the same at Coleman ESPN. It is Reggae Monday when it comes to Freddie and Harry. There are five teams in AFC that we're going to give advice to. We hope it won't be regarded as this.
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1: He's Harry Douglas. I'm Freddie Coleman. It's Reggae Monday, Freddie and Harry on ESPN Radio, the ESPN app, and SiriusXM Channel 80. We're never short of wanting to give advice to people. Our motto is, you'll pay attention to us if you know it's good for you. Well, there are five AFC teams that we would give advice to these five AFC teams that need it. We hope it won't be regarded as...
2: My best advice to you? Shut up.
1: Yeah, we're not going to do that. We're going to make sure we're going to be heard with our best advice to these five AFC teams. And we start with
0: the Cincinnati Bengals.
1: What's the best advice you hear you have for the Fighting Joe Burrows, HD, in Cincinnati?
3: It better happen now. Because if it does not happen right now, there are going to be a lot of changes within this organization. I'm talking about Zach Taylor no longer being the head coach in Cincinnati. Joe Burrow has been preaching on urgency and how things have to be more urgent within the Cincinnati Bengals, so it better happen now.
1: My best advice to the Bengals, run the ball a little bit more to help out Joe Burrow. This way he's not just standing back there and getting hit like a pinata. You still don't know if you can trust your offensive line. If they prove you can trust them, then throw the ball if you want to. But until then, run the ball a little bit. Give Joe Burrow a break. Let somebody else get hit in between plays when he's not throwing the football. Let that offensive line handle the business a little bit. Be a more of a balanced football team. That'll help your quarterback and help your defense.
0: The New England Patriots.
1: What advice would you give to the boys up in New England?
3: How about you pay your number one corner, Christian Gonzalez? We all know what the market is. Witherspoon for the Seattle Seahawks has gotten paid. Denzel Ward for the Browns. Trent McDuffie. Sauce Gardner. All these top corners in the NFL, Derek Stingley Jr. in Houston, have been paid. Except a guy named Christian Gonzalez. Pay your number one corner because he's going to help your football team tremendously.
1: Four words with two initials in between. Get A.J. Brown the ball. Period. End of story. Get him the ball a lot. That's why you brought him over there. It'll help out your quarterback, Drake May. It'll also help out your left tackle you got concerns about in the passing game when it comes to Will Campbell. It did not look good for him last year in the three playoff games in the AFC and in the Super Bowl. You want to help out a guy you want to pay a lot of money to protect your quarterback's blind side? Get A.J. Brown the ball. That'll help your quarterback and help your left tackle not having to block as long.
0: The Houston Texans.
1: What kind of advice do you have for them?
3: Run the football effectively. It will help out C.J. Stroud tremendously. It gives him an outlet so he does not feel like the weight is on his shoulders and he has to do everything within that organization. So David Montgomery, you went and traded for that running back for a reason with the Detroit Lions. Make sure you get him the football early and often from a run game perspective.
1: You know, that's not.
4: No, that's horrible advice.
1: No, that's good advice. I'll trampoline off of that. C.J. Stroud, lighten up.

0: You don't play well when you're tight. Nobody does. We know the pressure's on you. You know the pressure's on you. You know that we know. So CJ Stroud, lighten up. It'll be okay. Just go out and play your game like we've seen you play before the playoffs last season with the Houston Texans.
1: The Cleveland Browns.
0: Good luck. Maybe the best advice is...
2: My best advice to you?
3: Yeah.
2: Shut up.
0: Maybe that's the best advice, but what is the best advice you have for the Cleveland Browns?
4: Take it one play, one game at a time. Deshaun Watson has been named the starting quarterback. But if he does not look right on the road within those two ball games, I believe it's the Jacksonville Jaguars and the Tampa Bay Buccaneers, then you put Shador Sanders in at quarterback when they return home in week three.
0: My best advice to the Cleveland Browns is, when the time is right, will you be ready to move on from Deshaun Watson? Because that time's going to be right. Maybe a little bit later than sooner than people want. But when the time is right, Cleveland, just like Cialis, will you be ready to make that move?
1: The Denver Broncos.
0: What's the best advice for the boys from Mile High City?
4: Cialis always ready. that there is not going to let you down. All right, for the Denver Broncos. For the Denver Broncos, I would say run the football more effectively and get the ball to your tight end more.
0: Yes.
4: Sean Payton teams, from an offensive standpoint, from his New Orleans days, they always had a running game using multiple backs, and also they've gotten a tight end involved a lot, especially a very athletic tight end.
0: My advice to them is continue to trust in Bo Nix. He was good his rookie year, was better his second year. Coming back from injury, he could be even better in his third year. Let that happen for Bo Nix.
4: What you saying? We got that blue demon and that yellow demon? And
0: Bo Nix can be that blue demon for the Denver Broncos. He's Harry Douglas. I'm Freddie Coleman. It's Reggae Monday, Freddie and Harry. And are the Rams the most watchable team in the NFL this upcoming season? That's next.
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11: 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You have one of the greatest defensive players we've ever seen unretiring to join the reigning defensive player of the year in Myles Garrett on the defensive line. They have the reigning MVP at quarterback, a quarterback head coach tandem that has won the Super Bowl before with tons of weapons on the offensive side of the ball. This team is a nightmare for any opposition. They are favored to win every single game this season and favored to win the Super Bowl. Are they taking the fun out of football? If we feel like they're inevitable, does it lessen this NFL season? In 60 seconds, I'll tell you why the Rams are the biggest Super Bowl or bust team in the NFL.
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11: When we talk Super Bowl or bust teams in the NFL, there's a couple teams that sit firmly in that bucket. You've got the Baltimore Ravens, who need to get it done with Lamar Jackson, or else could he be out of town? I would put the Cincinnati Bengals in that mix. Joe Burrow is putting pressure on this team that they need to win now. He's trying to manifest a Super Bowl. Josh Allen, as long as he's not getting to him winning Super Bowls, has the pressure on him. But I'm not sure there's a team that has more Super Bowl or bust expectations than the LA Rams. When you're favored to win every single game on your schedule and favored to win the Super Bowl, and you don't have one glaring weakness on your roster, you better get the job done. I think we'll look back on this Rams team if they don't win the Super Bowl and call them one of the most epic failures in the history of the NFL. That is the type of expectations that's placed on this team's shoulders. For the ESPN Radio Sports Beat, I'm Michelle Smith.
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15: I'm Christine Lisi. The NL East leading Braves trying to extend their winning streak to 8 on this Monday night. Michael Harris the second go-ahead solo home run off Anthony Molina. Atlanta leads San Francisco 2-1 top 5. Mickey Gasper game-tying solo home run. Red Sox and Mariners knotted up at 1, bottom 1. Boston slugger Wilson Contreras put on the 10-day injured list because of a strained hamstring that's been hampering him for more than a month. With defensive lineman Aaron Donald officially back, the Rams now working to determine when he'll play in a game. Coach Sean McVay says they're taking it one day at a time as to whether he will play in next week's season opener against the 49ers in Australia. Whether it's week 1, week 2, or whenever, that LA defense will be a problem, believes co-host of the Nightcap podcast, Chad Ochocinco-Johnson.
16: I'm confused. What do you do offensively? Because you have Trent McDuffie. You have a back end that's just as good as your front end. So what do? You can't run the ball. What are you going to say? Oh, you know what? If they're that good, just run right down their throat. You're not running down their throat. Even with a Myles Garrett who had 23 sacks last year, he's still good against the run. Aaron Donald is good against the run.
15: Former NFL receiver Ochocinco-Johnson on the Golix. Broncos linebacker Jonathan Cooper pleaded not guilty to multiple domestic violence charges. He was arrested twice in a 7-day span in June on domestic violence charges. Cooper, placed on the commissioner's exempt list yesterday, could still face a league suspension. Injured Steelers receivers DK Metcalf and Michael Pittman Jr. and safety Jaquan Brisker expected to be available for the season opener against the Falcons. Cowboys waive quarterback Joe Milton III. Sam Howell's the team's backup QB.
11: Hey, it's Michelle Smallman, and coming up Tuesday, we'll continue to react to Aaron Donald returning to the Rams and what it means if they don't win the Super Bowl. It's on Sportsmanlike, 6 a.m. Eastern, right here on ESPN Radio, ESPN2, and ESPNU.

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0: This is Freddie and Harry.
1: David and O-H-I-O.
2: Harry, I've seen you ride brooms. I've seen you yelling in bathroom lavatories on planes. But I got a little worried when I saw you jumping through tables with the Bills Mafia. I thought maybe you'd be coming to work in crutches, or maybe they'd send you to the blue tent after that. I got worried about you. I'm glad you're doing okay. And that was great content. Thank you.
3: Nah, thank you, David. I appreciate the concern. My buddies, right, we're in a group chat. They was like, oh, yep. Harry's going to the blue tent. I was like, if y'all don't shut up, no, I'm not going to the blue tent.
0: This is Freddie and Harry.

0: He is Harry Douglas. I am Freddie Coleman. When you put us together, you have the best show on your radio. 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Freddie and Harry, and we are here on the ESPN app, SiriusXM Channel 80, as well as TuneIn. 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Before we get to, are the Rams going to be the most watchable team in the NFL this year? Who are you taking? Are you taking the Super Rams or the field to win the Super Bowl?
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4: How's it going?
5: Oh, hey.
1: That's 1-888-729-3776.
0: So are you taking the Rams because H. Douglas and F. Coleman are? Are you taking the field to win the Super Bowl and why? 888-729-3776. Maybe, just maybe, HD, the Rams could be the most watched team or the most watchable team in the NFL. Normally it's the Cowboys. It's been in recent memory, Patrick Mahomes and Kansas City Chiefs. But when you had Aaron Donald, Myles Garrett, you were that close to getting the Super Bowl last year. You play in the City of Angels, home of swing pools, movie stars in Los Angeles. And maybe, just maybe, with all this surrounding the Rams, they could be the most watched or most watchable team in the NFL this year.
6: Yeah, Freddie, you look at their schedule and the amount of national televised games starting on Thursday, September 10th. That's on Netflix on Thursday Night Football. Then that's followed up by a Monday Night Football game. And then that's followed up by a Sunday Night Football game. And then 2 weeks after that, you have another Monday Night Football game. So this is a team that we're going to see in the primetime slot a lot this season, about six or seven times, and even more, because now you also get to adjust the schedule down the stretch.
0: Sure.
6: If you have two teams slotted and it's not to the liking or whichever network it's on at that time, if they don't want those two teams to be playing, then, hey, they're going to adjust that schedule and put on a game of two teams that everyone wants to see. So that's the ability that we now have when it comes to the National Football League late in the season. But the Los Angeles Rams are definitely a team that a lot of people are going to watch this season early and often.
0: Will they have more games watched involving them? Or would there be more games watched involving the team that's usually having the most games that are watched out of the top 10, the Dallas Cowboys?
6: See, that's the intriguing thing, because that's a team that I have up there that could be the most watched team this season because of the intrigue. We know what this offense looks like. Two number one wide receivers with CeeDee Lamb and also George Pickens. Dak Prescott throwing the football around. A savvy veteran offensive line now. Those guys are gelling. Mm-hmm. But what they were able to acquire on the defensive end, Caleb Downs being drafted in the first round. You went and traded for Rashawn Gary. Von Miller, a two-time Super Bowl champion and a Super Bowl MVP. P.J. Locke coming over from the Denver Broncos. You've acquired so much talent on the defensive side to go along with defensive coordinator Christian Parker. If they're even, I would say, half of what they were last season on defense.
0: Right.
6: We're talking about the Dallas Cowboys being Super Bowl contenders. And we all know when the Dallas Cowboys are playing very, very well, everyone and their mama, even that baby that might be 6 weeks old, even though that baby don't know what the hell's going on, that baby going to be sitting right there in mama's lap watching Dallas Cowboys play football.
0: And for the first time in a long time, according to Daniel Jeremiah, NFL Network analyst, there's a lot of legitimacy, not hypency, involving the boys down in Dallas.
7: Last year, defensively, they just didn't have the horses. This year, they do. Overshown had put on some weight when I was there. He looked great. Jayshon Barham was awesome when I was out there watching them. He's played great in that last preseason game. Got a chance to see him as an off-the-ball linebacker. You have Downs. You know, Malachi Lawrence, just be a little patient there. There's a little more development to take place. But they are so much better. And then Christian Parker's outstanding, you know, as a defensive mind who comes over to call the defense from the Eagles. This is legit. I went and saw this with my own eyes. We're not trying to pump anything up here. Like, this is legit a good defense to go along with what could be the best offense in football.
0: I still think the Cowboys would be the most watchable team in the NFL based on everything you said, based on everything he said. But that Rams team is going to be right behind them, because many people believe that's the team that's going to go to the Super Bowl. They have become that super team, like I mentioned, the Guardians of the Galaxy, trying to get through, break through, and win another Super Bowl championship. We'll see if they do it. But because of that, and also the Cowboys' intrigue, I think those two will be the top of the list.
6: Well, Freddie, aren't we lucky, because the two teams play one another on, what, December 20th on a Sunday in Los Angeles at 4:25 p.m.
0: What? Day after my birthday, too?
6: Ooh, hello.
0: Wee. And if the teams live up to that hype and that production, that could be something special for Freddie Coleman's birthday.
6: Or a potential preview of the NFC Championship game.
0: wealthy. Because teams like Seattle, Chicago, and Philadelphia, and Green Bay and others may have something to say about that. It is Reggae Monday. Freddie and Harry on ESPN Radio, the ESPN app, and Sirius XM Channel 80. He's Harry Douglas. 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
3: Aaron Donald is back.
4: Good to be able to get Aaron back into the mix. It's going to be a day at a time for us, and then we'll see what that ramp-up period looks like, but we're obviously excited to be able to have him back.
5: Once you choose to come back, you're all the way back in. So everything just played out how it played out, and we're here now.
0: So who's it going to be? Are you taking the Rams or the field to win it all? Are you going to get your little dads in? Will the Rams run into a brick wall? Or will the field be the ones that run the Rams through a brick wall? 888-SAY-ESPN, 888-729-3776. Zaquan in Las Vegas, are you taking the Rams or the field to win it all, Zaquan, and why?
8: So that question, Rams versus fields. Y'all remember the movie The Dark Knight? Mm-hmm. When the field collapsed? That's how I feel about the field. It's the Rams, man. This is like the 2016-17 Warriors. Like, we already know who won the championship for the season even started. And I'm excited about it. Everybody's calling them villains. They ain't villains to me. I'm hella excited. You know, though, like, as a football fan, I'm excited. But as a Giant fan, man, I had a concussion. Just think about week 2. I woke up this morning. It was blue light on my walls. I'm like, why are my walls blue? I put the TV on. Aaron Donald unretired. So that's why it was blue. I woke up in the blue medical tent. Like, I'm excited for this. And everybody's talking about, what offense they're going to run. I tell you right now, everybody's going to run the Golden State offense. They're going to turn the neighborhood, realize it's a dead end, and then turn right back around. That's the offense everybody's going to run, except Scottable. Scottable, he's going to put his head down and run right to them every time.
6: I love the energy, too.
0: Me, too.
6: Shout out to Zaquan out there in Vegas.
0: Mm-hmm. Well, if you live in Vegas and don't have energy, then Vegas is not the place for you.
6: Exactly. Like, what are we doing if you don't? Like, that's a great point, Freddie.
0: Seriously. I mean, Vegas makes New York look like a convent. That city films 24/7, 365 when it comes to Las Vegas.
6: You know what I say about Vegas? Like, I can only take Vegas in doses.
0: Yeah, like exactly.
6: Anything more than 2.5-3 days, I'm trying to kill myself.
0: Yeah, the longest vacation I ever spent was a day in Vegas. I was ready to come home after that. One of our other favorites is Sideline Mike in Atlanta. Sideline Mike, you taking the Rams or the field to win it all, and why?
9: Fred and Harry.
0: What's up,
9: baby?
0: Brother?
9: Let me tell you, I'm taking the field. You know why I'm taking the field? Because it takes 20 games. You got to play 20 games to get to the Super Bowl, which, by the way, is a damn travesty that we play the Super Bowl on Valentine's Day. When you add the 18 game, hell, we're going to be playing the damn Super Bowl in March. I'm like, what are we doing? Okay? Barring injury, you got one of the greatest Bulldogs that ever lived playing quarterback. He gets folded up like a long chair. It's a wrap, baby. I'm going to tell you this. The others are going to be the reason why they get there. Not the Miles Garrett. They're going to have something to do with it, but they don't play 100 snaps. They don't play 100% of the time. And, Freddie, I don't care if the Dallas Cowboys got 3 number one wide receivers. We got 33 years of showing you they ain't going to do nothing, Freddie.
6: Now, Sideline Mike, I have a little advice for you, because I know you it's a rock and a hard place, because the Super Bowl is on Valentine's Day. All you need is that 5-hour energy shot. See, it don't have to be Valentine's Day, Sideline Mike, for you to put your work in. You can put your work in the week before. You can put your work in the night before the Super Bowl. Just more of the story. Get that 5-hour energy, Sideline Mike, and put your work in, baby. Put your work in.
0: This PSA brought to you by Harry Douglas, one of our other favorites, Big Mike in Texas. Big Mike, are you taking the Rams or the field to win it all when it comes to the Super Bowl, and why?
10: What's up, guys?
0: What's up, big man?
10: I want to say this first. First off, this is CMO District Fair. It's fair season. And you know what you have during the fair? You have your kids and you have cotton candy. So when you talking about 5-hour energy, you got to go with the cotton candy this time of the year. Because you can't let your kids eat cotton candy because they will get cavities and things. But you can cheat.
9: You can have the taste, and you can have the energy, and you can go through the rides and stuff like that. So I'm rocking the cotton candy for the next month, energy. And what I'm talking about, yeah, the Rams, they may win it, but I'd like to caution my man, because I came out of retirement before, and I tore my damn ACL, came out of retirement. You know, to play basketball, my daughter, you know, was a cheerleader. We had the fundraiser. You know, the parents played the seventh graders. And then I had to play the eighth graders, too, because the faculty didn't have enough people. I come out of halftime just making a bounce pass and tore my ACL. I'm in the hospital. But, you know, and 45 minutes later, Dr. Keel, who I was passing the ball to, his old ass was in the hospital. He tore his ACL.
0: So, luckily, Aaron Donald does not believe in that juju voodoo that you're trying to do involving him. Aaron Donald is going to be just fine coming back on a pitch count early on for the Los Angeles.
11: Sorry, y'all. Big Mike is one of my favorite people in the entire world. And he just makes us laugh every single time he calls.
0: Every time he calls, I got tears in my eyes, my sides hurt.
11: I came out of retirement. I threw damn doctor a bounce pass, then tore my ACL. I'm in the hospital. Uh-huh. 45 minutes later, doc then tore his ACL.
0: See, that's why they try to keep me to go out, try to get me to play basketball again after 6 years not picking up basketball. Mm-mm. I ain't doing it. Nice try. This door is closed.
6: Smart man.
0: One of my other favorites, Big Al in Houston. Big Al, you taking the Rams or the field that went Super Bowl 61, and why?
12: Man, you know, this is my year, baby. My Knickerbockers.
0: That's
12: now
0: right.
12: The nasty Ravens. Come on. This is Big Daddy's year, man. Come on. Let's go.
11: So, Big Al, my Super Bowl prediction is the Baltimore Ravens versus the Los Angeles Rams. I think that will do some eye-popping numbers. Lamar Jackson getting there for the first time. The Rams and the super team, they're trying to pull off something very, very superior. The storylines leading up to it, I think, would be fantastic.
0: And Myles Garrett chasing around Lamar Jackson, Aaron Donald trying to chase him around. That could be a fun Super Bowl. It will not be easy. It won't be easy for either team, but the Ravens, if not now, win. If not them, who, even though their first-year head coach is Jesse Minter, because that clock, those sands and hourglass can run out pretty quickly before you realize it. Then you're not a Super Bowl contender anymore, whether you're Baltimore, Buffalo, other teams out there. He is Harry Douglas. I'm Freddie Coleman. It's Reggae Monday, Freddie and Harry, presented by Progressive Insurance. And I'm going to put the Rams, Dabo Sweeney, and Novak Djokovic part of my inconvenient truths that will completely inconvenience you, Harry Douglas, friends, foes, everybody. 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
11: 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You know what he's going to say? Bear with me, ladies and gentlemen. You peasants.
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0: He's Harry Douglas. I'm Freddie Coleman. Thanks for joining us on Reggae Monday, Freddie and Harry, on ESPN Radio, the ESPN app, SiriusXM Channel 80, as well as tune in to that smart speaker. 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We can't wait to hear from you at 888-729-3776 on the Freddie and Harry calling line. Are you taking the Rams or the field to win Super Bowl 61 that's going to take place at SoFi Stadium in Los Angeles on ABC as well as ESPN app? 888-729-3776. There's always going to be an inconvenient truth.
1: Inconvenient!
0: That you may need to hear about your team whether you want to hear it or not.
2: This is...
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2: Freddie and Harry's Inconvenient Truth.
0: They're only inconvenient if you allow yourself to be inconvenient. This PSA brought to you by Freddie Coleman. So if you're inconvenience, that's a you problem, not a truth problem.
2: Number one.
0: HD, the Los Angeles Rams are not, repeat, not just not the villains of the NFL, they're not the villains in sports, no matter what people try to put out there. Lane Kiffin of LSU is the only villain out there. With all that's going on in the football program and him trying to bring players from the NFL to LSU. We spent more time talking about former players trying to play for LSU than the team that actually won something. The Seattle Seahawks in the Super Bowl last year trying to keep the Rams from doing it. When people try to say the Rams are the villains, there's nothing hateable about the Rams. They're not the villains. Period. End of story.
4: I disagree. Although I agree with the Lane Kiffin part of your soliloquy. What we've learned through life, Freddie, is that people, for some odd and apparent reason, they like to hate on greatness. And when great players are combined together on a roster, they seem to not like that. Hence, Kevin Durant, they still give him hell about joining the Golden State Warriors and winning two NBA championships.
0: But
4: and
0: he was more of a villain than the team, though.
4: Well, I think when you look at the Los Angeles Rams, they're such a sure in my opinion, to win the Super Bowl. Mm-hmm. There are a lot of people that might not want to see it, especially those people in Seattle.
0: I'm going to use your words. You peasants. How dare you?
2: Number two.
0: For the first time in a long time, Clemson head football coach Dabo Swinney will have more people rooting for him when his Tigers meet those other Tigers, LSU, on Saturday night because of you know who's in charge of LSU. And everything that has come along with it. The SEC talking about expulsion when it comes to LSU out of their league. For the first time in a long time, Dabo Swinney goes into a game, HD, as the good guy and not the bad guy with Clemson playing a big football game.
4: Freddie, I so agree with this statement. What we've had go on recently with LSU football and head coach Lane Kiffin, it just leaves a bad taste in a lot of people's mouths. So much so that they are rooting for Dabo Swinney and the Clemson Tigers. So Chris Vezzino, who's going to be their starting quarterback, they also have a young guy, man, who might have an opportunity to play, probably not in Death Valley on the road in Baton Rouge, Louisiana, but at some point this season. But you look over there, man, they have some pro NFL caliber players. Bryant Westcoe Jr. at the wide receiver position. T.J. Moore at the wide receiver position. I like Gideon Davidson, who's a sophomore running back.
0: Yeah.
4: But also they got a transfer, Chris Johnson Jr., that has come over to back up Davidson. So they have some players. Ashton Hampton at the cornerback position, who's projected to be a first-rounder as well. So they have players over there, but a lot of people will be rooting for the Clemson Tigers because of Lane Kiffin and what he's done so far at LSU.
2: Number three.
0: Notre Dame has the best chance of any college football team to finish the regular season undefeated because of that schedule. Wisconsin, that'll be a win. Rice, anytime you play food, automatic win. Michigan State, not ready yet. At Purdue, they're Purdue. At North Carolina, not as good as Notre Dame. Home versus Stanford, they struggle beating Hawaii. At BYU could be the tough one, but I think they can go in there and win that one. Home versus Navy, they don't lose to Navy. Home versus Miami, revenge game. Home versus Boston College. Home versus SMU won't be an easy game. Then that's Syracuse. That schedule matches up very favorably for Notre Dame, that they could be the one college football team that could finish the regular season undefeated.
4: I agree with this. It's a three-game season, in my opinion, for the Notre Dame Fighting Irish. Those three games that you mentioned, October 17th on the road at BYU, who are ranked 14th in the country right now. The game versus Miami at home on November 7th,
0: that's
4: a get-back game for the Notre Dame Fighting Irish, because remember, it came down last year to the college football playoffs. Who was going to get in? Was it Notre Dame? Was it the Miami Hurricanes? Well, Miami won the head-to-head matchup, and Miami got into the college football playoffs, and Notre Dame did not. And then do not lose sight of November 21st when they have to host the SMU Mustangs. Kevin Jennings is a phenomenal quarterback in the ACC. He has been consistent for this program. Those are the three games, but I do believe when it's all said and done, Notre Dame will come up undefeated.
2: Number four.
0: Do not be surprised if Deshaun Watson is still the Browns starting quarterback by October. For some godforsaken reason, the Cleveland Browns are not going to give Shedeur Sanders an opportunity the way that people want him that opportunity. They even put Dylan Gabriel on injured reserve after what he did in the final preseason game because of a quote-unquote back issue. Do not be surprised when October, when those leaves turn brown, the Browns starting quarterback will still be Deshaun Watson under center.
4: No, I agree with you. I wouldn't be surprised, but it also, if Deshaun Watson doesn't play well, they should rely on Shedeur Sanders. I think it's as simple as that for me, Freddie. Yeah,
0: completely simple. He is Harry Douglas. I'm Freddie Coleman. It is Reggae Monday when it comes to Freddie and Harry, presented by Progressive Insurance. Keep weighing in at 888-729-3776. Are you taking the Rams or the field to win the Super Bowl? Plus our advice.
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0: No, we won't shut up about the best advice to these NFC teams. 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
20: Hey, it's Golic Jr., and coming up Tuesday, the college football season's begun, and it is glorious. 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

0: This is SportsCenter.
1: I'm Christine Lisi. On this Monday night in Major League Baseball, the Braves riding a 7-game winning streak, knotted up at 3 with the Giants top of the 6th. Atlanta's Drake Baldwin is 2-for-3 with an RBI and a run scored. The American League leading Rays and Mets are scoreless top of the 4th. Tampa Bay so far just one hit against Robert Stock. No score for the Padres and Reds, bottom 3. San Diego's a half game back of Arizona for the final NL wildcard spot. Mickey Gasper recalled after Wilson Contreras landed on the injured list with a hamstring injury. Homered in his first at bat tonight. He and the Red Sox leading the Mariners 3-2, bottom third. AL Central leading White Sox acquiring outfielder Tommy Pham from the Phillies. He's expected to join the team when the rosters expand tomorrow. He does represent a right-handed power bat option for Chicago. Now that Aaron Donald's unretired and rejoined the Rams, a decision looms for the team whether he plays in the September 10th season opener in Australia. Coach Sean McVay says LA will be taking it day by day before determining if the 35-year-old defensive lineman is on the field in Melbourne. Co-host of the Golics, Mike Golic.
2: He's up there in age. He hasn't played in a while. He's not in football shape. They do need to be careful. Next thing you know, you got a quad, you got a calf, you got a hammy, you know, and now he's on the shelf. So they have to ramp him up slowly. But I think if you can, and he's going to want, once he feels good enough, he's going to want to play more.
1: Broncos outside linebacker Jonathan Cooper pleaded not guilty to multiple domestic violence charges today. He was arrested twice in a 7-day span back in June on domestic violence charges.
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5: Where?
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5: Say it again, Padre. He's Harry Douglas. I'm Freddie Coleman. 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We got 5 teams in the NFC that we have advice to be given to.
6: No, that's horrible advice.
5: Oh, we don't think that'll be the case, but we'll tell you who those 5 teams are and what kind of advice we will give to them. That happens in a couple of minutes. People still want to weigh in, and Freddie and Harry called online. Are you taking the Rams or the field when it comes to Super Bowl 61 that'll take place on the home field of the Rams and Chargers? That is SoFi Stadium at 888-SAY-ESPN, 888-729-3776. One of our favorites that we have not heard from in more than a minute is Mardi Gras Bob, not from New Orleans, but from New Orleans. Mardi Gras Bob, you taking the Rams or the field to win the Super Bowl, and why?
7: Well, yeah, gentlemen, pleasure to visit with you. Yeah, I don't have anything to talk about until football starts, so, you know, why waste air time? For the 2 teams and Fruity Rainbow 5-Hour Cole Douglas, I'm taking a field. If you think someone from New Orleans is ever going to pick the Rams in any selection whatsoever, just on principle, I got to pick the field. And that's just the way it is. And I think you all know why. We don't need to get into that dark history anymore. But looking forward to the football season. Hey, oh, Harry Douglas, I'll be calling you.
8: Shout out to Roby Coleman, who laid that hit on a New Orleans Saint.
5: Wow. Really?
8: A penalty was not called. New Orleans did not advance the Super Bowl that was happening in Atlanta that year. So.
5: After Mardi Gras Bob specifically said, we don't need to go there. You just ran right past that detour sign.
8: I'm sorry.
5: No, you're not.
8: The Falcons and Saints rivalry runs deep.
5: SNS. Sorry, not sorry.
8: I mean, deep, deep, deep. The bottom of the ocean deep.
5: I love when rivalries are already getting started between people in the same division. Sean in Phoenix, are you taking the Rams or the field to win the Super Bowl, and why?
9: What's up, guys? I am taking the field. And more specifically, I'm taking my Green Bay Packers. If you look at our record against them, I don't believe Matt LaFleur has ever lost to the Rams since he's been head coach of the Packers. And, I mean, the Super Bowl is on Valentine's Day. There's going to be some love in the Super Bowl, and I'm not talking about Dejan Love.
5: Attaboy. Attaboy.
8: Attaboy. Baby.
5: Sean. Phoenix for the win. There you go. He talked about that Brother Love Traveling Salvation Show, known as Jordan Love, the quarterback of the Green Bay Packers.
8: I got a Love Jones. I have a Love Jones.
5: In this case, to go more old school than that.
8: He's got love on his mind.
5: Mm-hmm. Jordan Love, keep weighing in. 888-729-3776. Are you taking the Rams or the field to win the Super Bowl and why? We can't wait to continue to hear from you on Reggae Monday, Freddie and Harry. Got my man Harry Douglas and Freddie Coleman on ESPN Radio, the ESPN app, and Sirius XM Channel 80. Now, about an hour ago, we gave advice to five AFC teams that could really use our advice. Those five AFC teams were, of course, the Cleveland Browns is one of them. I mean, come on now. Whether they take it or not is up to them. But we had the Bengals, the Patriots, the Texans, and the Broncos. So we got equal opportunity, equal time when it comes to these NFC teams that really need our advice, whether they want to hear it or not. So we start with
10: the Seattle Seahawks.
5: What advice would you give to the team that won the championship last year and believe they can keep the Rams from doing it this year?
8: Make them respect you with an K. Make them respect you, Seattle Seahawks. A lot of people are disrespecting you right now. The Los Angeles Rams, San Francisco 49ers, Philadelphia Eagles, all the teams in the AFC. The Seahawks said, what about me? We just won a Super Bowl this past season. What about us? Make them not respect with a T, but respect with a K. All of you.
5: Yeah. I kind of like that advice so much, I'm just going to move on.
10: The Philadelphia Eagles.
5: What advice do you give to the E-A-G-L-E-S Eagles?
8: Ignore the noise. This is a new offensive system, especially if the offense starts slow. Ignore the noise. That's the best advice I can give to the Philadelphia Eagles.
5: I'll say it this way.
11: My best advice to you?
12: Yeah.
11: Shut up.
5: Tell everybody shut up. If you're in Philadelphia, inside your team, outside your team, inside your city, outside your city. Not saying the Philadelphia fans can't be passionate, but sometimes it's worth it to just block out that noise. Because a lot of that noise unraveled your team last year, specifically involving the broken relationship between your quarterback when it comes to Jalen Hurts, and also when it comes to wide receiver who's no longer there, and A.J. Brown. You got a new system. Nick Foles, who won a Super Bowl championship with the Eagles, he had this to say on the Golix early today with Mike and Mike Jr., how Jalen Hurts is going to fare in another new system.
13: Jalen Hurts is a winner, right? He wins. He finds a way to win. He's not ever going to, you know, he's not always going to win the stat sheet, right? But I'd rather have a quarterback that knows how to win games and wins at a high level than one that's throwing for constantly 300 yards and three touchdowns and we're losing every game. Jalen knows how to win, so that's first and foremost. Like I've said it multiple times, he's going to go down as the greatest quarterback to play in an Eagles uniform. You know, he's shown his leadership skills, obviously adversity last year. But the thing I'm looking at Sean is what is his art of calling plays? It's an art. It's a feel. You have to know how to set up plays, when to run, you know, a screen, what run plays you're going to run. What are you going to do play action off these run looks, off these wide zones, the bootlegs, the nakeds? Can you call them at the right time? And then obviously game time situation, third down, fourth down, red zone, tight zone. So the biggest question mark for me is like, how does that work as we get the season going? Because this will be the first time in a regular season Sean's calling plays. So I'm looking closely to that.
5: That is the most demonstrative I've ever heard Nick Foles in my entire Nick Foles football life. Usually you ask Nick Foles a question, milquetoast, close to the vest, don't explain the situation. Football-wise, sort of. He was very strong in what I basically said what the advice should be.
11: My best advice to you?
12: Yeah.
11: Shut up.
5: Hey, just go out and play football when it comes to Philadelphia Eagles, because he knows what Jalen Hurts can do and what Jalen Hurts can't do that an offensive coordinator like Sean Mannion will be able to figure out.
8: I also agree with Nick Foles. There is an art to calling plays.
5: Absolutely.
8: At not just the National Football League level, but any level of football, because right hash, left hash, middle of the football field, you know, fourth and one, third and short, third and 3-5, third and 6-8, third and 9+, in the tight red zone, in the red zone. Like, there are so many components to calling plays as a play caller. People just believe you just look at a sheet and call a play. No, it doesn't work like that. There's an art form to it, how you marry plays together. Like, all these things are components to becoming a great play caller that you have to have in your mind, but it has to be second nature. But you don't have the ability to sit there and be looking at that play sheet. Quarterback is waving his hand. Coach, get the damn play in.
5: Mm-hmm.
8: You don't have time for, let's go with, no. Delay a game. It's an art to it.
5: Yeah. You may be a good play caller on Madden. That doesn't mean you're going to be a good play caller in the National Football League.
12: The Detroit Lions.
5: What advice do you give the boys from Motown?
8: Offensively, you're going to have to be excellent. Kirby Joseph, Brian Branch, both are still out right now from your secondary. Terry and Arnold got removed from the football team earlier in this offseason. That's three guys from your secondary a year ago, all who played a pivotal role on your defense. You're going to have to score. You're going to have to be a high-flying offense. Hands down, no question.
5: For me, the best advice I can give the Detroit Lions is refine that identity of being the biggest, baddest bully in the block, because that has been lacking, especially towards the end of the season where they won 15 games. Everybody was beat up from the feet up on the defensive side of football. But I thought last year they lost their way a little bit trying to run the football, trying to establish that offensive line, that line of scrimmage, the defensive line of scrimmage. Anytime you played Detroit, that was 60 minutes of hell. Last year, it was like 60 minutes of an Arena Football League game. And that's not the Detroit Lions. They want to beat you up on the offensive line. They want to get after you defensively, start to see a little bit of that Aiden Hutchinson getting healthier and healthier and healthier as the season went along. They need to refine that. If they refine that with Jahmyr Gibbs, who just got paid, Amon-Ra St. Brown, who just got paid, Jared Goff, who may be being the closer to an elite quarterback that people want to give him credit to, if the defense can stay relatively healthy, then that identity comes back. You know, it also come back with it, maybe winning the division of the NFC North in Detroit.
8: They also have to take more pride in running the football. They didn't do a great job of doing it a season ago. Freddie, they only had one game in all the losses that they had in which they rushed for over 100 yards. That's not a Detroit Lions offense that we are so accustomed to watching week in and week out.
5: Here's Harry Douglas and Freddie Coleman. Reggae Monday, Freddie and Harry moves along, presented by Progressive Insurance on ESPN Radio and the ESPN app. We have these advice for NFC teams. Three down, two to go.
12: The Minnesota Vikings.
5: Well, J.J. McCarthy's not going to be the starting quarterback.
8: Hello.
5: He may not even be the backup quarterback, although people wonder if he was going to be traded before the cut down day yesterday. What advice do you have for the Purple People Eaters going skull, woom, skull, woom, skull, woom, in Minnesota?
8: Specifically, it's going to be to Kyler Murray. You don't have to be the hero. This offense is set up for you to be the man within the scheme of the system. If you can be consistent with Kevin O'Connell as your play caller and this offensive system and the weapons that you have and the defense that you actually have as well to back you up, led by Brian Flores, your stay in Minnesota can be longer than what a lot of people expect.
5: Yeah. My advice to the Minnesota Vikings, let the defense carry you through the storm, because defensively, they're going to be really, really good once again. They may be even better last year, even though Harrison Smith is no longer part of that defense. They didn't want to move on from it, but financial considerations allowed them to. But at all three levels, man, they got some playmakers, and they got a diabolical mind in Brian Flores, who's going to coordinate this defense once again and do it quite well. So no matter what Kyler Murray does on the offensive side of the football, if you're a defense, you can say, "Woo, J.J. McCarthy's not the quarterback." We have belief in the quarterback position. So set Levi Drake Rodriguez loose. Let Andrew Van Ginkle do his Swiss Army knifeness. Blake Cashman, if he's healthy, can be a really terrific linebacker on the inside. But that secondary with Theo Jackson, the free safety, Joshua Metellus, a strong safety, James Pierce, the right cornerback, Byron Murphy Jr., nickelback, and Charles Demings, the left cornerback. We don't talk about that room enough, how good they are in the back end for the Minnesota Vikings. Hey, defense, it's okay to carry the offense. As a matter of fact, the offense will probably be in favor of it. This way, Kyle Murray gets comfortable, the defense does their thing, and this Vikings team could be held for 60 minutes, no matter who they're going to play.
12: The New York Giants.
5: What's the advice that you have for the Fighting Shannon Pens in New York?
8: Make them feel you. That physicality part of the game. John Harbaugh has come over to be the head coach of this team. Offensive line, defensive line. Make them feel you.
5: My advice to the New York Giants is make sure Jackson Dart, they don't feel you. pay attention to what John Harbaugh is trying to help you out with. Yeah, can you make plays with your legs? Absolutely. Is that toughness necessary at the quarterback position? There's no doubt about that. But, hey, Jackson Dart.
8: Yeah, he's the one person. Don't take my advice, Jackson Dart. You're the one person. Don't make them feel you.
5: If you take Harry Dell's advice to make sure they feel you.
6: No, that's horrible advice.
5: And don't take that advice at all. Leave that for the defense because that's what you want. If you're Jackson Dart, avoid contact. You got the wheels. You got the intellect. You got the know-how. Don't get in touch your inner lunkheadedness trying to prove something. You don't need to do that. You got too many gifts of quarterback as a young player to be a star. Not just a dude, a star at that position in the biggest market in the world. If you don't let them feel you, you know what the Giants can be feeling? Maybe a playoff berth potentially in what could be a pretty good division in the NFC East with them, Washington, Philadelphia, and Dallas.
8: Patrick Ricard, make them feel you. Francis Maui Noah, make them feel you. Andrew Thomas, make them feel you. Defensive line, make them feel you.
5: He is Harry Douglas. Make sure you feel him on the HDUglas83 on the socials. On Freddie Coleman. You can do the same at Coleman ESPN. It's Reggae Monday when it comes to Freddie and Harry presented by Progressive Insurance. Keep weighing in. Are you taking the Rams or the field to win it all? Come to the Super Bowl at 888-SAY-ESPN, 888-729-3776. And what does this
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15: 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It's New York's rhythm. Groove. You can feel it in the rallies and the roars. It's what lives in every player chasing history.

0: be on a different planet. He can't stop scoring. Julian Alvarez. What a player. Talk about star power. 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

0: You never go wrong when it comes to Reggae Monday. 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He is Harry Douglas. I am Freddie Coleman. Oh, we can't wait to continue to hear from you on the Freddie Harry call-in line at 888-SAY-ESPN, 888-729-3776. We're taking the Super Rams to be super once again over the field to win the Super Bowl. That's where we stand. Where do you stand at 888-729-3776? One of our new favorites is Myrie in New Mexico. Myrie, you taking the Rams or the field to win Super Bowl 61, and why?
1: Hey, guys, I'm taking the field. And the reason I'm taking the field is because I'm not sure the Rams will win the NFC West. Never mind make it to the Super Bowl. I don't think they will. And I don't think they're villains. I feel sorry for Myles Garrett. I feel sorry for Aaron Donald. Now he's got to wait 5 more years to get into the hall. We know he'll get there, but it's just ridiculous to me. I mean, here's the problem, guys. Matt Stafford is 38 years old. He'll be 39 before the Super Bowl. And last year, we didn't know if he was going to be on IR or not. I know he won the MVP, but without Matt Stafford, are you going to have Ty Simpson or the guy from Georgia? I can't remember his name.
0: Stetson Bennett.
1: Yeah. No, I mean, you're a Matt Stafford injury. A 38-year-old man playing in the game with 20-year-olds. And, I don't see it. I mean, to me, it's a sucker bet.
0: Wow, Myrie was giggling way too much about the potential health concerns involving Matthew Stafford.
2: I think the health concerns can pop up for any team, though. And I get it. Matthew Stafford is an older quarterback. But even after having that back injury early in training camp last season, he did play very, very well and won MVP of the league. This is an elite ball thrower, a guy that can make every single throw on the football field. And when he is healthy, man, he can carve you up a lot of different ways. Yeah. He will now have a defense to back him up from an offensive standpoint.
0: Yeah, that may be a lot.
2: That is pretty scary to me.
0: They may have a lot of 30-point games, but the distance between them and their opponent may be a lot more than what we saw last year with that improved Rams defense. We go to Rick in Kentucky, Rick in Atlanta Bourbon, and also the Cardinals and Wildcats. Rick, you taking the Rams or the field to win Super Bowl 61, and why?
3: Hey, my brothers, how y'all doing tonight?
0: Good. How are you? How are you, my man?
3: Good. I'm going to put a stop to this nonsense right now. Ain't no way the Rams are winning the Super Bowl. Your last caller touched on it. There's only been two quarterbacks in the history of the NFL that have ever won the Super Bowl 39 years or older. They are Peyton Manning and Tom Brady. Matthew's a great quarterback, but he is not Peyton Manning or Tom Brady. Earlier shows on ESPN talking about they're going to go undefeated this year. They're not going to make it past week four, because when they go to Philadelphia on week four, they're going to get a beat down, because the last 10 times my Eagles have played the Rams, it's 9 Eagles, 1 Rams. We will find a way to beat them, even if we got to block the field goal on the last play of the game and run it back for a touchdown.
0: He may be the only Eagle fan in Kentucky.
2: I know, it's not many of them.
0: Exactly. But he does raise the ball. They're not going to go undefeated.
2: No.
0: There's no doubt about that. But
2: nope.
0: Because only two have done it doesn't mean there's not room for three.
2: I know. And let's not just poop on Matthew Stafford like he's not an elite quarterback.
0: Clearly an elite quarterback.

0: He'll always be an elite quarterback. But either way, NFL season, 9 days away. Tell a friend, tell an enemy, just tell somebody.
1: They may not be the top stories of the day.
2: In other news.
1: But you need to be in the know. This is In Other News.
0: Still hard to believe it'll be 6 days since she passed away and left this earth when it comes to Dolly Parton, the national treasure that she is always going to be. She was laid to rest on Saturday right next to her husband of 62 years, Carl Dean. So many tributes to her. One place played 9 to 5 for the song at 925, 925. You get what they're able to do. They did that in New York. Josh Kapke said the Middle Tennessee State. What are they doing for Dolly Parton as part of a tribute to her, Middle Tennessee?
3: They're doing something like they're putting her signature on the football jersey.
0: Okay,
3: Tennessee, because she grew up around that university.
0: Right. Well, Tennessee, the University of Tennessee in Knoxville, they're going to have a helmet sticker worn by every player honoring Dolly Parton. Head coach Josh Heupel announced that the volunteer football team will carry Dolly Parton's legacy with them on the field. They'll wear a commemorative helmet decal every game this season. It'll have honestly the East Tennessee legend for a storied career, philanthropy, lifelong support of Tennessee athletics. The helmet decal will be on standard and alternative helmets for the entire season. Josh Heupel said in a statement, she means a lot to people across the country, but certainly here inside the state of Tennessee.
4: I agree wholeheartedly with that as well, Freddie. Legends never die.

0: Sing it, Dolly.
1: Your beauty is beyond compare, with flaming locks of auburn hair, with ivory skin and eyes of emerald green.
0: We could listen to that song all day. Fantastic record. She will always, always be a national treasure when it comes to Dolly Rebecca Parton. Rest in peace, my friend. Rest in peace. Amber and Ian, they come your way next. They let you continue exactly what's happening with Lane Kiffin, LSU, and the SEC tactics. By Harry Douglas and Freddie Coleman, this has been Reggae Monday. Freddie and Harry and a mighty ESPN Radio. Take care. God bless and keep cool.
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8: I'm Christine Lisi. Pete Crow Armstrong coming off his 5-home run performance the last two games in the Cubs, hosting the MLB leading Brewers on this Monday night. While PCA did strike out in his first at bat, teammates Tyrone Taylor and Nico Horner have each gone deep against Kyle Harrison, Chicago leading Milwaukee 3-0 bottom one. The Giants with a 3-run top of the sixth, including a 2-run double by Turner Hill. They're up on the NL East leading Braves 6-3 bottom seven. Mets with a 1-0 lead on the American League leading Rays bottom five from Tampa. Two RBI for Xander Bogaerts. Padres leading the Reds 4-0 top of the fifth. Kyle Stowers a 2-run single. Marlins up 3-0 on the Nationals top of the fourth. Jaron Duran with a 2-run homer. Mickey Gasper a solo shot as well. Red Sox leading the Mariners 3-2 top of the fifth. Twins up 1-0 top of the second on the Tigers on a Kobe Clemens sack fly. The Yankees claim reliever John Schreiber from the Royals. Last day teams can add players to the 40-man roster for MLB postseason eligibility is today. New York in need of fresh bullpen arms due to fatigue and injuries. With 10 days to go before the regular season opener against the 49ers in Australia, the Rams working to determine whether defensive lineman Aaron Donald will play. Coach Sean McVay says they're taking it day by day as they consider what they will do with Donald. One day after being placed on the commissioner's exempt list by the NFL, Broncos outside linebacker Jonathan Cooper pleaded not guilty to multiple domestic violence charges. He was arrested twice in a 7-day span in June on domestic violence charges. Cooper, who has started every game each of the last three seasons, can't practice or play while on the commissioner's exempt list.
9: Tuesday's Rich Eisen Show is chock full of great guests. Josh Pate on college football, Seth Wickersham in studio on the Patriots and more. And guess what? Jim Harbaugh stops by from the Los Angeles Chargers. That's Tuesday's Rich Eisen Show. Disney Plus, the ESPN app and ESPN Radio.

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1: We had 12 Fitzsimmons out in Park City, Utah. 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
2: Can I let you in on a little secret? 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Like, the work for me never ends with the dishes and the laundry.
1: No, have you gone full on paper?
2: I'm just
1: plastic?
2: Full on paper. I still have my china plate into the cabinet, but don't you worry. I have moved the nice plates to a different shelf. I have stacks and stacks of paper plates, stacks and stacks of paper bowls. And that's what...
1: Because Coach was like, all right, paper plates might be...
2: 90% of the time. 99% of the time. Hey, I buy the nice ones, like the fancier paper plates that are thick.
1: You can't have the food like the paper plate bend. 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
2: We've got to get the paper plates ready.
1: Amen.
2: And our homes in order. Because we are both headed to Baton Rouge this weekend, not to sort out the mess that is LSU, the SEC, and the NCAA, but in fact to talk about some college football that's happening there as well. You're listening to Amber and Ian. We're presented to you by Progressive Insurance at Ian Fitz. ESPN is how you find him. At Amber W Sports is how you find me. Baton Rouge, Louisiana kicks off college football season for me and you. Are you ready? You ready for the road?
1: I'm always ready to go home. I mean, I grew up 45 minutes from there. You know, Uncle Tim, Aunt Sue, I'll see them on Thursday afternoon, along with some other relatives that are left over from that witch known as Katrina. And
2: easy drive for you from Dallas. You don't have to fly for your first week on the road.
1: No. Are you nuts?